0: Oriel?
1: Well, if I may make so bold, it wouldn't hurt if someone wrote it. The last day or so, I've been wondering if you still worked here.
2: Well, Maggie. Ah, you know it's this way every year. Planning this party, lining up what everyone's to do, takes a lot of time.
1: Take your coat off. You'll get cold when you go out in the wind again.
2: I don't know. It seems sort of windy in here, too. You know what I mean.
1: Oh, I'm sorry, Will, but when the wind blows, so do I.
2: I don't blame you. Well, we better anchor those loose papers before someone else with no imagination uses the door instead of the keyhole.
1: There. That ought to do it. No, I didn't think of that before.
2: Well, I got to get up to Hazelburrow's and talk about the program for the party.
1: What's there to talk about? It's the same program every year.
2: Yeah, I know, but Hazel feels better if we talk about it each time.
1: What night are you having it this year?
2: I'm not sure of that either. Going out to the hospital tomorrow and talk to Miss Moran about that.
1: Well, if you're going to Hazel's now and out to the hospital tomorrow, when are you going to write your editorial?
2: Tonight, I guess.
1: Tonight's the Merchants Association meeting. That's what Arlo stopped by to remind you. He said they were going to vote on the Christmas decorations for Main Street.
2: Yeah, sure they are. They vote every year. And every year they put up the same decorations.
3: Blew in, I'll scream.
1: Hi, Laverne.
2: Well, you sure cut down on conversation openers when you say that, Laverne.
3: That's all I've heard at the shop all day. We've had wind around here before. It seems to me we could all be a little more original. Oh, here, Will. I was coming this way, so I brought my ad over. Oh,
2: thanks very much. Still plugging those Italian haircuts, are you?
3: Of course. They're very chic, you know.
2: They're very something.
1: I love yours, Laverne. I wish I could make up my mind to have one.
3: Oh, you'd be stunning with one, Maggie. Why, with the lovely texture of your hair and the body to it, it'd be perfect for you.
1: I'm thinking about it. I really am.
3: Well, if you are, you'd better make an appointment soon. That's what my ad's about. Well, some of my operators are already booked up through Christmas Eve.
2: Now, Laverne, what gets into you women? First you let your hair grow about 50 pounds worth and pile it up on top of your head so you look 8 feet tall, and then you turn around and chop it down to nothing but a few wisps here and there.
3: That, Will, is called fashion. Change is exhilarating. It's challenging and stimulating.
2: And it makes money for beauty operators, huh?
3: So they buy ads from newspaper men, so everyone's happy.
2: Except the newspaper men who have to look at the women with their heads practically shaved.
3: Will, you're just set in your ways. That surprises me a little about you, because you're always advocating changes in the Gazette. Always urging improvements.
2: Now you're getting there. Always urging improvements, yes. But all changes aren't improvements. And I do mean women's hairstyles.
3: Maggie, you'd better help me work on this guy.
1: Oh, I was just thinking. If Will feels as strongly as he says he does about these haircuts...
2: That's my girl, Maggie.
1: Then you can put me down for the first open appointment.

0: come in, Will, before you catch your death.
1: Thanks, Hazel.
0: Oh, the chill goes right through you, doesn't it? Take off your things. I've got a fire going in the parlor and some coffee on the table.
1: Sounds good, Hazel. Well, now then, I... Oh, by golly, it's windier than I thought. Look at your hair.
0: What about my hair?
1: Well, it's all blown crazy. It sticks all around. Look in the mirror.
0: I don't have to look in the mirror. If you must know, I paid $3.50 to get my hair blown this way at Laverne Beheimer's New Look Beauty Shopty.
1: Oh, I'm sorry, Hazel.
0: Well, I'm beginning to be myself. Now, come on in and warm yourself and put some coffee in your mouth so you won't say anything else about my hairdo.
1: What does Harry think of it?
0: Hasn't said a word. Can't tell whether he's struck dumb or just isn't speaking to me. Sit down, Will.
1: Thanks.
0: Now, help yourself if you take cream or sugar.
1: Black's fine, Hazel.
0: Well, I've been giving the Christmas program a lot of thought, Will. Oh, you've arranged for the toy pickup, I suppose.
1: Yeah. I saw Arlo post this afternoon. Now, as soon as we decide on the day, why, he said we could use his trucks.
0: Well, the reason I asked, Emery Locke was over last night, wondered if you still planned on the volunteer firemen repairing the toys and painting them up like new and all.
1: I have to give Emery a call. Yeah, sure, we're planning on them, just like we always do.
0: Well, I know Doc to be the Santa Claus again, because I get the honor of letting out the seams in that red suit of his again this year.
1: Maybe Doc's trying to use too many pillows.
0: What pillows? All that soft padding belongs to the good doctor himself. If it's pillows, it's its own flesh and blood. It's a good thing he doesn't make no show about coming down a chimney.
1: Yes, it is at that.
0: Well, now about the program. I thought I'd play the piano, of course. Jingle Bells to start off with, and Santa Claus is coming to town, and Rocco the Red-Nosed Reindeer. That way we'd save
1: Rudolph.
0: The carols. What's that?
1: It's Rudolph the Red-Nosed Reindeer.
0: Oh.
1: I don't think it's very important.
0: Let's see now. Where were we? Oh, Jingle Bells, and Santa Claus is coming to town, and what's his name, the red nose, you know what?
1: All those are your piano solos, huh?
0: Uh-huh. And after that, I'll recite 'Twas the Night Before Christmas.
1: And after that, John and Sam and Emery will appear in their bathrobes with their heads tied up in towels and sing We Three Kings of Orient Are.
0: That's right. And let's put a pin right there, Will.
1: Right where?
0: In John's bathrobe. Or else give him a new one. I noticed last year, somewhere between Moor and Mountain and Field and Fountain, John had a hole in the back of his.
1: I'll give him an early Christmas present.
0: Good. Then, I guess the rest of the program is just about the same as last year's. Unless you have some suggestions.
1: No. I thought last year's was just fine, Hazel. All thanks to you.
0: Oh, you know I just love doing it, Will. Not having any of my own, I'd just like to be near youngsters at Christmas. And those sweet little souls at the hospital, Well, it just makes me happy to be with them, that's all.
1: I know it does, Hazel.
0: It's just like those green trees all lighted up along Main Street, Will. It all makes Christmas for me.
1: I know just how you feel.

0: Well, morning, Maggie.
1: Hello, Will.
0: Oh, hi, Doc. Didn't see you over there. Come by to pass the time of day, did you?
2: This is a professional call.
0: You sick, Maggie?
1: Not me.
2: I came by to examine your head, Will.
0: My head?
1: Now, Doc, he may have a good excuse.
2: He better have.
0: Me? Excuse for what?
2: For why you weren't at the Merchants Association meeting last night.
0: All that. Well, I could say I forgot all about it. But to tell you the truth...
2: That's what we want to hear.
0: Okay. It was so blame cold and windy, and the house just felt so nice and warm when I got home to dinner, I just plain decided to stay at home, and I did.
1: I wish you'd lied and said you forgot about it.
2: That wouldn't have solved much, Maggie. Well, Mr. Rogers, I sure hope you enjoyed your comforts last evening.
0: Oh, I did some work, too. Wrote my editorial, Maggie.
1: Keen.
0: Well, what is this? What happened last night that was my fault?
2: Tell me this first, Will. What kind of Christmas trees are you partial to?
0: Well, you mean pine or fir or spruce?
2: I mean, do you like green trees or white trees or blue trees or what?
0: Oh, I'm a green tree man myself, all the way.
2: Then it's most likely that if you had bothered to attend the meeting last night, you would have voted with the green tree crowd.
0: The straight ticket.
2: Well, bully, who's on a tiger for you? Because you're the man who just cost Elyria its green Christmas trees this year.
0: You mean they're not going to have green trees on Main Street like they always do?
2: They are not. By one single, solitary, irresponsible vote, the green tree crowd lost out to Laverne Beheimer and the Lunatic Fringe.
0: Oh, no.
2: Oh, yes. All along Main Street. Pastel-colored Christmas trees.

You are listening to Rogers of the Gazette, starring Mr. Will Rogers, Jr. We'll return to our story in just a moment, but first, whether you've given blood before or intend to and never have, consider these facts. Today we can stockpile precious blood plasma against future emergencies. With the fighting ended, the priceless chance is ours to store up blood supplies against emergencies of war and peace that give no advance warning. Call your local Red Cross or hospital blood bank for an appointment to keep America prepared. And now we continue with the second act of Rogers of the Gazette.

0: Now try to control yourself, Arlo, and just tell me quietly how it happened.
1: Well, I don't like to relive the scene much, but I guess you got a right to know. May I say first that 39 of the 40 members of the Merchants Association saw fit to attend the meeting.
0: I'm the worst kind of a bum. I've already admitted it. But believe me, I never had any idea there was a resistance movement on against green trees, or I'd have been there.
1: Well, I don't think any of us suspected it. Laverne and some of those ladies ready to wear girls apparently have been working underground, silent as termites for some time.
0: Well, did they come right out and say they were for pastel Christmas trees?
1: No, they were much too clever for that. They let the green tree boys make the motion that we use the same old decorations. Then when it came to a vote, the 15 of them rose as one and voted it down. Now, you see, well, if you'd have been there, we'd have had one more green tree vote. And that would have meant a tie. And as president, I'd have broke the tie.
0: And you're a green tree man.
1: Till the day I die.
0: Well, there's no two ways about it. I'm the meanest man in town.
1: A lot of folks think so, Will. A lot more of them are going to. Along about the time Laverne, the girls start putting up blue, pink, yellow trees.
0: How'd you settle on the colors?
1: Who settled? It isn't as if it was put to a vote. Not a clean-cut vote, anyway. You see, we was all still on the ropes from the defeat for the old decorations when someone got up and nominated Laverne as head of the new decorations committee.
0: Oh, I see. And she appointed her own committee, I suppose.
1: That's been the custom, and the next thing we knew, they'd put their heads together over in the corner. And just before we adjourned, she announced the committee report. I think I'd have struck her, save for the fact that she's a woman.
0: They didn't make any slip-ups. I mean, the vote's legal, and nothing can be done to change it.
1: Nothing can be done. Come to think of it, you're the one that ought to be struck.
0: Well, I'm open for it, I guess.
1: Oh, I'm joshing, more or less. Not that I wouldn't like to flail away at you if it'd do any good, but I tell you, Will, there was a lot of strong talk against you last night. Oh, providing you weren't sick or so.
0: No, I wasn't sick last night. But I feel pretty sick today, every time I think of those pastel trees along Main Street.
1: Well, how about me? I feel like a traitor to my own cause. Being the only paint store in town, I'm the one that has to sell them that pastel paint.
2: No, he still isn't here, Sam, but I'll tell him you called. Well, I don't know exactly when he'll get back to you. He's had quite a few calls. I know. I know all about it. All right, Sam, I'll tell him. Oh, poor Will.
0: Hi, Maggie.
2: Hi.
0: Any calls while I was at Arlo's?
2: 14 by actual count.
0: My colleagues of the Merchants Association.
2: Just the green tree contingent.
0: Any threats on my life?
2: Just one. From Sam. He said he wouldn't trust himself to shave you for a while and intimated you'd better get your hair cuts from Laverne Beheimer.
0: Well, I guess I had that coming.
2: Darn it. I wish I could do something to help you.
0: That's nice of you, Maggie. But unless you have any way of turning back the clocks of yesterday so I could go to that meeting last night, there isn't much way you can help me.
2: Well, everyone's acting like they'd never made a mistake in their lives. They're all so self-righteous because they went out to a meeting on a cold night and you didn't.
0: Oh, I can't really blame them, Maggie. I'm darn sure I'd have felt pretty self-righteous myself if I'd have gone out last night.
3: Hello, Maggie.
2: Hi, Hazel.
3: Will? I don't know what to say to you.
0: Now, don't be choosy, Hazel. Just say anything. Everybody else has.
3: Well, I don't mind telling you. I had to hear it from a lot of people before I'd believe it.
0: A lot of people are talking about it, are they?
3: Oh, my. It's all over town. Folks huddling in little groups, talking of nothing else in the wide world but pastel Christmas trees. Why, even Harry knows about it. And he's always the last person in town to know anything. You know that.
2: Well, talking isn't going to do any good. Don't they know that?
3: Apparently not. Of course, I say there's no sense mushing around in spilt milk. The thing is, what can we do about it? Besides, spit right in Laverne Beheimer's eye.
0: Fair sampling of public opinion might indicate that it's my eye you should aim for.
3: Oh, there's no doubt about that. I've heard talk of stringing you up to the highest, pinkest branch of the tallest Christmas tree. But I say Laverne ought to have better sense, and I'm on my way to her shoppy to give her a good talking to. Get her to calm down this hair.
0: Well, I hope you do some good, Hazel. I wish I could think of something to do.
3: To tell you the truth, Will, you'd better come up with some good, bright idea, because some folks are mumbling around about not supporting the Gazette's Christmas party for those children. All on account of your neglect last night.
2: Now that's the end. The very end. Of all the spiteful,
0: No, easy does it, Maggie. But they're not thinking straight on that, Hazel. Well, they'd get back at me, all right, but surely they wouldn't want to disappoint those kids at the hospital.
3: I can't believe they would, Will. I'd swear they wouldn't. But then, as recent as yesterday, I'd have swore I'd never see Easter egg-colored Christmas trees grace on Main Street.
4: You come down to the children's wing with me?
0: No. I'll find Miss Moran in her office and talk to her there. I kind of doubt if I could make it down to see the kids today.
4: Well, they always ask about you, especially this time of year.
0: Yeah, well, tell them hello for me. Tell them I'll see them later on. I don't think I can face the kids just yet, Doc.
4: Well, what'll I do? I mean, a lot of them will probably have their letters to Santa Claus all written. In the past, I've always told them I'd mail the letters for them.
0: Yeah, you can take their letters, Doc. Those kids are going to have a Christmas party.

0: All right. I'll stop back for you, son.
1: Hello, Miss Moran.
2: Why, Mr. Rogers, how nice to see you. Won't you sit down?
1: Thank you.
2: Children have been asking for you. Want to go down and see them now or after we've finished our little talk?
1: Oh, well, I'm in sort of a hurry today, Miss Moran. I'll get out to see them real soon.
2: I hope so. You'll never know what you do for them, Mr. Rogers. They look forward to that Christmas party the whole year long.
1: Yeah, well, so do I, as a matter of fact. You got a full list of them, I suppose.
2: Here we are. Their names and ages. And I've noted a few small little things they may not ask for, but I know will please them.
1: That's good. Now, do you think early Christmas Eve is as good a time as any for the party?
2: I think that's perfect. Now, if there's anything I can do, I hope you'll let me know.
1: Oh, I will, thanks. And if you get any ideas, you just give me a call.
2: I could use a hand with decorations, just anything. I'd like it if the place didn't look so much like a hospital, at least on Christmas Eve.
1: Oh, don't worry about the decorations, Miss Moran. There's every chance there's going to be an excess of Christmas decorations in Elyria this year.
2: Wonderful. We'll welcome anything.
3: You ready, Will?
4: Hi, Miss Moran.
2: Hello, Dr. Clements. Or should I say Santa Claus?
4: Yeah, go ahead. Call me Santa Claus. Because the way things are going, you might not recognize me as Santa Claus come the party.
2: Oh, why is that?
4: Oh, hasn't Will told you? In keeping with the modern conception of Christmas, I stand to show up here in an orchid space suit sporting one of them Italian haircuts.
1: Oh, Doc, lay off, will you?

0: Where's Maggie?
1: Oh, hi, Laverne. Oh, she's off somewhere, the post office or somewhere like that.
0: Oh, I'm sorry to miss her. Most of the men are turning this over to the women in their places of business. Have you supposed you'd want Maggie to take care of it for you?
1: Take care of what?
0: Well, here, I'll show you. There we are. Now, here are the plans for street decorations, just roughly designated, of course. But as you see, this is Main Street along here.
1: Mm-hmm.
0: And as it works out, there'll be a tree in front of each place of business.
1: I see.
0: Now, we're going to paint the trees tomorrow night. What shade would you like?
1: I get a choice?
0: Well, as nearly as possible, so long as all the colors blend. We're trying to be fair and give each proprietor his choice.
1: Oh, well, that's fine. I'll take green.
0: Chartreuse?
1: No, just plain old green tree green.
0: Now, Will, that's old hat. We decided at the meeting.
1: Oh, yeah, that's my choice. That's it.
0: Oh, you men, I get this everywhere I stop. Now, you do have a choice. In the greens are chartreuse and lime. Then you may have ice blue or robin egg blue, burnt orange, which is stunning.
1: It's all stunning.
0: Butter yellow, cerise, and shocking pink.
1: These are Christmas trees you're talking about.
0: Don't be facetious.
1: What color's that?
0: On you, it's sort of an ash gray.
1: Now, you're going to have ornaments on these trees, or is that old hat, too?
0: Oh, the ornaments, Will. Now, they are really spectacular. Charcoal gray and stove black.
1: Oh, Laverne, for heaven's sake.
0: It's usually at this point in the discussion that the men in the business turn it over to a woman to make the choice. Now, if Maggie were here,
1: she'd punch you right in the nose.
0: I'm not going to take much more of this abuse, Will. After all, I represent the party in power at the moment. That vote the other night was duly taken, you know.
1: I know it was. And in case I forget it, a lot of people are quick to remind me. Laverne, now, does it mean anything to you at all that about 95% of Elyria wants regulation Christmas trees with regulation Christmas ornaments on them?
0: You should have thought of that the other night and showed up at the meeting.
1: You're right. I should have. But I'm going to make up for it somehow. Laverne, you just can't do this to Christmas.
0: You just try and stop me.
1: Tell you, Arlo, I don't mind taking my own medicine, but I sure hate to have the whole town have to swallow it, too.
2: I guess you sampled a little public opinion, Will.
1: Talk to everybody who'll speak to me. And nobody, except Laverne and what Doc calls the lunatic fringe, want these preposterous Christmas decorations.
2: Well, Christmas should be more she-she.
1: What?
2: Well, that's what Laverne said when she was in here this morning.
1: Sounds like a bad song title. I'm dreaming of a she-she Christmas. Well, now, that's one thing. She can't change the old traditional Christmas music much. Or isn't she going to have those loudspeakers rigged up on Main Street?
2: Well, yeah, she's already arranged for that. Les over at the music store was in a while back. He told me she...

0: was coming back later to pick out the rest of the music.
1: The rest of it?
0: Well, she's only settled on one song so far, something called Santa Baby.
2: Oh, look, Earl. Something's got to be done about this.
0: Well, I'm thinking of doing something.
2: Like what?
0: I keep meaning to go south in the winter. It looks like this is the year.
2: Thought you were serious.
0: I am. I'm thinking about it real serious. And I'm not alone, either. Several of us checked with the railroad, found that we can make good connections in the city with the southbound limited.
2: You mean you're going to run out?
0: Well, some of us look on it more like we were being run out, Will. No one likes to leave their homes at Christmas time, not to mention closing down businesses and losing revenue, but there's a limit to what some of us will take. And a pastel Christmas tree with stove-black ornaments is mighty near the limit.
2: Well, I can't blame you. And I don't suppose I can stop you any more than I can stop Laverne.
0: Well, what color tree are you going to have perched in front of the Gazette office?
2: You never settle that. And of the choice of color she gave me, it was... Say, tell me this, Arlo. Now, you're a paint man. Where did she come up with that bunch of colors?
0: Well, they're perfectly good colors, all right. They're not too Christmassy. But there's nothing wrong with most of those colors put in their proper place.
2: Well, maybe not, but... Their proper place. Say, Arlo, has Laverne bought that paint yet?
0: No, said she meant to do that later today. She wants to talk to me about spray guns, she said, and how to mix the colors proper and all that sort of thing. Will, you got an idea?
2: I've got a first-class idea.

0: looks lovely, Will. Just lovely.
1: Oh, I don't know, Laverne. It looks more she-she to me than anything else.
0: All right, it's she-she.
1: Well, now this blue one's finished. Where else do you need me?
0: Oh, let's see now. Doc's done one in peach. Maggie and Hazel Burroughs are working on a pale pink one. Oh, here. I guess you can help Arlo and Sam.
1: Yeah, what color paint are they using?
0: Butter yellow.
1: Oh, I like that.
0: Oh, you never cease to amaze me, Will. When I described these colors to you yesterday, you said some terrible things.
1: Yeah, but that's when you were talking about using this paint on Christmas trees.
0: Well, maybe it does look better on the walls of these hospital rooms.
1: I think so.
0: I still think you were pretty sneaky to buy Arlo's stock of pastel paints so I couldn't use them on the trees.
1: I was a positive cad about it.
2: Oh, how wonderful this room looks.
0: You like it, Miss Moran?
2: I love it. Every room I look at is the most beautiful color I ever saw.
3: Well, this room isn't too bad, Will. Of course, that peach job I just applied across the hall is really the class of the children's wing.
1: Well, I've said all along that as a doctor, you'd make a good painter.
3: Ho, ho, that's rich.
2: I don't know how we'll ever thank you. When I asked for help on decorating the children's rooms, I really meant Christmas decorations, you know. But now they'll enjoy these soft pastel walls the year round.
3: Yes, and Main Street will have its traditional green trees for the Christmas season. You won't mind so much, will you, Laverne?
0: Not after putting this paint to such good use, Doc. I guess we can thank Will for both decorating jobs.
1: No, you're the one to thank, Laverne. Well, I might never have thought of painting the children's wing if you hadn't planned your wild color scheme for Main Street. You practically drove me to it.

0: have just heard Rogers of the Gazette, starring Mr. Will Rogers, Jr., with Parley Bear as Doc Clemens and Georgia Ellis as Maggie Button. Our story was written by Kathleen Height and produced and transcribed by Norman MacDonald. Featured in the cast were Jeanette Nolan, Howard McNair, Elaine Williams, and Virginia Gregg. The special music for Rogers of the Gazette was composed by Renee Garagank and conducted by Wilbur Hatch.
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Tomorrow night, Ray Milland stars on Meet Mr. McNutley on most of these same stations. Professor Ray's explosive encounter with a pretty French exchange student calls for ooh-la-las aplenty tomorrow night. This is Roy Rowan speaking. 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

The water clock marks the hour in a Tartuga, in the tower of the great bell. Now the mallet is lifted to smite the lips of the metal monster. The bell's lips inscribed with Buddhist texts from the sacred Fa Hua King, from the chapters of the holy Lin Yen King. Hear the great bell responding. How mighty her voice, though tongueless. All the little dragons on the high-tilted eaves of the green roofs shiver to the tips of their gilded tails under that deep wave of sound. All the porcelain gargoyles tremble on their carven perches. All the hundred little bells of the pagodas quiver with desire to speak. And after each huge shock, how wondrous the multiple echo and the great golden moan. And at last the sudden sibilant sobbing in the ears, when the immense tone faints away in broken whispers of silver, as though a woman should whisper, "Hiai." Even so, the great bell hath sounded every day for well nigh 500 years. Konyai. First with stupendous clang, then with immeasurable moan of gold, then with silver murmuring of Hiai. And there is not a child in all the many-colored ways of the old Chinese city who does not know the story of the great bell, who cannot tell you why the great bell says Konyai.

Now, this is the story of the great bell in the Ta Chun Za, as the same is related in the Pei Hia Tu Chu, written by the learned Yu Pao Tsen of the city of Quan Chao Phu.

0: honored master.
1: Well, Chang, what is it?
0: Most honored master of this court of metal workers, this unworthy person brings word that in the outer room awaits a high personage who bears a packet on which is the seal of the All-Highest, the Emperor of the Kingdom.
1: I will go to him at once. Have wine brought and rice cakes.
0: It is all.

0: You are welcome in the unworthy house of this humble molder of metals.
1: I bow before the most worthy official, Huan Yu.
0: My simple abode is not fit for the messenger of celestially just emperor of the kingdoms.
1: To your skilled hand, I bring the command of the mighty Yang Lo of the illustrious Ming Dynasty.
0: I prostrate myself before the hand and seal of the All-Highest Emperor of the Kingdom.
1: See that the word of the Emperor of the Kingdoms is brought to pass in the smallest detail, caster of molten metal.
0: It shall be as the Emperor commands. Will not the honorable bearer of the Imperial word wait to partake of my unworthy wine?
1: At the risk of not fulfilling the 7 courtesies of hospitality, Kuan Yu, this low person must continue on his way. But the honor of your offer will be remembered.
0: May I conduct you to the gate?
1: It is not necessary. On the business of the Emperor of the Kingdoms, one's feet have wings. Farewell.
0: May the gods speed you on your august way. I bow. Farewell.

0: Father, has he gone?
1: You may enter, daughter.
0: Father, is it permitted for this humble daughter to inquire the purpose of that proud person's sister?
1: It is permitted, my child. Here is the missive he left with me.
0: Oh, it is a seal of the Emperor.
1: There is naught to fear. Let us open the packet and read the contents.
0: How beautiful the characters and the decorations.
1: The hand of the Emperor is ever beautiful. But listen, daughter. Your humble parent has been greatly honored. From the celestially august, the son of heaven, Yang Lo, to the worthy official Kuan Yu, it is commanded that he shall have made a bell of such size that the sound thereof may be heard for the distance of 100 li.
0: Oh.
1: Further, it is ordained that the voice of the bell be strengthened with brass, deepened with gold, and sweetened with silver, and that the face and great lips of it shall be graven with blessed sayings from the sacred books, and that it shall be suspended in the center of the imperial capital to sound through all the many-colored ways of the city of Peking.
0: Father!

0: Handle carefully. Keep the fire even.
1: Steady. Handle not so roughly.
0: Beware, 'tis molten metal.
2: See, my child, look down upon the labor of these men and wonder at the power in the word of an emperor.
3: Most illustrious father, these are not the men accustomed to work in the court below.
2: No, little Konyai. These are the master molders, the most renowned bellsmiths in the empire. Truly is it written, the master may accomplish only according to the skill of his workers.
3: How wise, my father.
0: Most worthy Kuan Yu, the mold is prepared.
1: The metal is not used in the melting pot.
4: Master, we are ready to cast.
3: Father, I fear.
2: It is but the roar of the boiling metal that frightens you, my child.
3: The crucible is so huge. It seems filled with liquid flame.
2: That is right, my child. And the flame roars as the elements boil and fuse together. Now watch the Tukunyai. Watch the creation of a mighty voice that shall be heard over 100 leagues. You may pour the alloy into the mold, my master.

0: It is time. See, the mold is cool.
1: In my country, we work not this way.
2: In your country, they cast toys.
3: It is 2 weeks now that the metal has been cooling. Surely the heart of the bell is forged.
2: Most worthy masters, the mold and the metal may now become separate.
4: With care, Chang. Grind the wedges gently. Split the mold. That the voice of the bell may become free.

0: misshapen. Even I may see that it is void of worth.
1: We did as we were told.
2: The proportions of the alloy were exactly as defined.
3: Those fires were even or above.
4: Chang, how do you account for this?
5: Most worthy master, it is beyond the comprehension of this humble artisan. Come closer. Examine for yourself.
1: See the crack from lip to doom.
2: The lips are warped, slagged, splints.
3: There is no uniformity.
4: My masters, it is not masters. The fault is not yours. It is that the metals have rebelled one against the other. The gold has scorned alliance with the brass. The silver would not mix with the molten iron. Let the molds be prepared once more. And the fires rekindle. Let the work begin again.

0: Most mighty, most august emperor of the kingdoms, the bell thou didst command from Kuan Yu hath been cast, but the work was as nothing. It must be performed again.
1: We have heard. We are not pleased. This time, we shall speak nothing.

0: A second time the fires roared. 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And finally, a second time the bell is cast. The wedge is inserted in the mold.
1: Easy. This time we must not fail.
2: Jeffrey.

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Twice thou hast betrayed the trust we have deigned to place with thee. If thou fail a third time in fulfilling our command, thy head shall be severed from thy neck. Tremble and obey.

0: good son. 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It's so.
1: What is it, little one? Why does not sleep come to your weary eyelids?
0: Rest cannot come before mine eyes until the fate which o'erhangs my father has been safely put away.
1: There is naught for a daughter to do save pray the gods that harm will not befall her.
0: Nurse, you do not understand. Your kindness soothes me, but it cannot lift this terror that has come upon me.
1: Your thrice-honored parent will surely succeed the third time the bell is cast.
0: I must be certain. If there were but a way to pierce the gray veil of the future.
1: Only the gods may know what is in store.
0: I must know. All day I hear the roar of the fires beneath the cauldron in the yard. And it is to me the roar of the mob as the executioner's sword descends in glittering arc. At night I seek the release of sleep. And I am suffocated in the enveloping folds of the unknown tomorrow. It's so. My nurse. My friend since childhood. I must know. I must have certainty.
1: It is not seemly for the grown woman child of an honored mandarin thus to weep, thus to speak in the wild tones of a beaten peasant.
0: Hitsung, in the mountains, in the many-colored hills where you were born, there are, I have heard, soothsayers who can tell the future from the heart of a crystal, out of the glowing coals of a fire.
1: Those are the tales of childhood, to soothe a sickly infant.
0: You have been as my mother to me. Nurse, tell me the tales. For I am as a child in terror for my father.
1: Come to me. Place thy wearied head thus, as thou didst when thou wert but a child. Aye, before thy feet were yet bound. So, rest. Be calm. And I will tell thee what I have heard.
0: It is good. It is good to be once more at rest upon the heart of one who loves. Tell me, nurse.
1: There is a tale born of winter sorrow in my native hills, that in all the circling stars that are the pathway to the abode of the gods, in the orbits of those ever-whirling bits of icy fire is the secret of our journeys here on Earth. There are some who profess to read that secret, who profess to chart from those whirling lights the courses of our destiny. I am not sure. I have but heard the tale. All I know is, there is one who dwells at the crossing of the Street of the Opal with the Way of the Emerald Sun, who may read those stars and tell thee that which may put thee at peace.
0: Let me ride. So here is my window. I look out upon the all-encompassing night. I look upward to those silver lanterns of soft light, which poets say are made for lovers. There, perhaps, I shall find surcease from all my terror. Nurse, tomorrow morn I go to the Street of the Opal.

0: will see the doorway through. Your most honored father would not be pleased.
1: We will say no more. This is what I must do. It is not a savory place
0: for the daughter of a mandarin.
1: The marketplaces of China are filled with the perfume of life. Let me go.
0: But not alone, my mistress.
1: This is something I must do alone, Itsu. The daughter of my ancestors lacks not in courage.
0: I shall await you on the doorstep. Make haste before our absence becomes too prolonged.
1: Let it be so. Pull the bell cord. A place with such a sound cannot be evil.
2: Deign to cross my unworthy threshold, beauteous lady.
1: How can you tell I'm beauteous? My veils are well placed, astrologer.
2: The grace of your bearing, harbingers of beauty, my mistress.
1: I shall enter your establishment, O purveyor of the gracious spoken word.
2: I bow. I am 7 times honored.
1: My thanks, reader of the stars. A moment and I will loose these veils.
2: Now I am twice honored by the presence of so much beauty and by the person of the daughter of the great Kuan Yu, the Huyin.
1: How do you know me?
2: The words of the poet do not pass through the street of the opal unheeded, my lady.
1: I am deeply honored. I have come to borrow your wisdom, astrologer.
2: For wisdom, the price is never small, my lady.
1: I will pay a great price for the answer to my question.
2: Even 100 pieces of silver, mistress?
1: Even 100 pieces of silver?
2: What is your question, daughter of the mandarin?
1: By what means may my father be saved?
2: Your honored parents' task is indeed great. For this answer, there are many calculations to be made.
1: Time is passing with every drop that leaves the water clock, astrologer. Within the space of but 2 hours, a fiery liquid will be poured into the mold.
2: I will make haste. First, incense for the placating of the gods. Now, I mark the aspect of the silver stream that some call the Milky Way, the pathway of light to the celestial gate. Now, upon this chart, I examine the signs of the zodiac, the Huang Tao, or the Yellow Road. And now... the table of the 5 Hin, or principles of the universe. And finally, the mystical book of the alchemist.
1: Hurry, time is restless.
2: Oh, the answer is clear. It is as certain as the closing of that book.
1: I hang upon the essence of your words.
2: It is written. Gold and brass will never meet in wedlock. Silver and iron will...

0: I must be beside my honored father when the medal is poured into the mold. Give me my outer coat.
1: I do not like this. Wedding garments on such a day.
0: And what can be more fitting? Today, gold will wed with silver. Brass with iron.
1: The red garments of the bride are for the eyes of the bridegroom.
0: And there is no bride. The liquid in the water clock runs out. My slippers, Itsu.
1: Here, here, as you wish it.
0: My mother's slippers. From the day of her wedlock.
1: How timely. They fit almost into the palm of my unworthy hand.
0: I think I love them more than any other thing that I possess.
1: You are sentimental and you tease by turns. What did the evil person of the street of the Opal say to you?
0: I know the secret of my father's future. Come, Itsu. I am ready. Am I not beautiful?
1: You are more lovely than the red lily that grows by the streams in my native hills.
0: Come, Itsu. 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

0: my daughter. 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
1: Today, my honored father, you will be wed to success, as the gold to the brass and the silver to the iron. Is it not fitting that I honor my direct ancestor with these gods?
2: The gods will not look with favor.
1: It's song, it matters not.
0: The metal is prepared. The mold is ready. See below there. All the skill and patience of myriad workmen have been bent to the fulfillment of the Emperor's command. This time, we shall not fail.
1: You shall not fail, my father.
0: Are we ready, my master?
3: We await the signal, mighty Mandarin.
1: For thy sake, oh my father!

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1: Her slip. I tried to grasp her as she leaped. It's all that remains. A tiny thing of embroidery, of pearls and flowers.
2: Master, shall we pour?
0: My masters, we pour. It is the command of the Emperor.

0: See, Master, the bell is true, perfect.
1: I see the gold is wedded brass and the silver embraced iron.
0: The bell is suspended. It is ready, Master.
1: Let the bell be struck. It has a mighty voice, though tongueless. The Emperor will be pleased. Like the peal of summer thunder, and yet it has the sound of a woman's name.
2: Kon Yai, for that which the astrologer in the Street of the Opal told the maiden was.
3: Gold and brass will never meet in wedlock. Silver and iron will never embrace until the flesh of a maiden be melted in the crucible. Until the blood of a virgin be mixed with the metals in their fusion.
2: And to this day, well nigh 500 years, between each mighty stroke there is a long, low moaning heard, and ever the moaning ends with the sound of sobbing and complaining, as though a weeping woman should murmur, Kiai. And still, when the people hear that great golden moan, they keep silence. But when the sharp, sweet shuddering comes in the air, and the sobbing of Hiai, then indeed do all the Chinese mothers, in all the many-colored ways of Peking, whisper to their little ones,
4: 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That is Kon Yai crying for her slipper.
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You have heard The Soul of the Great Bell, taken from Lafcadio Hearn's Chinese Ghosts and adapted for Author's Playhouse by Ivor Marion. Mr. Albert Cruz directed.

0: Miss Eloise Kummer was heard as Konyai, Mr. Frederick Sullivan as Kuan, and Mr. William...
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1: Ladies and gentlemen, today from the stage of the Matinee Theater, Vicks brings you Charlotte Bronte's unforgettable masterpiece. A love story as wild and unpredictable as a storm over the English moors. The story of Jane Eyre. Thornfield Hall. Gray and forbidding in the early dawn. The biting wind drives across the lonely stretches of heather and hurls itself against the great house. It is an eerie, somehow evil house. A house with only the faint glimmer of candlelight through a single grated window in the west wing. And in the window, the shadow of a woman, stern and erect, silhouetted in the half-darkness.
2: Mustn't be restless, Bertha. I wonder what you'll be like, Bertha. Miss Adele's new governess should find Thornfield Hall a cheerful place with laughter such as yours.
3: Fire. Fire in the sky.
2: Fire in the sky, eh? You'd like to see Thornfield go up in flames and all of us perish in the ruins, would you? Well, perhaps someday that may be the fitting end to all this. But not now, while revenge is so sweet. I, Grace the Fool, shall see that nothing saves your...

0: I'm Jane Eyre.
1: Really? My name is Grace Poole, Mr. Rochester's housekeeper. I expect you should be here any moment.
0: What a wonderful fire.
1: The longer you stay in Thornfield, the more you'll appreciate warmth, Miss Eyre.
0: Pardon?
1: Oh, here's Mr. Rochester.
2: You may go upstairs, Miss Poole, where you belong.
1: Yes, sir.
2: Miss Eyre?
0: Yes, sir?
2: I saw the coach drive up while I was riding on the moors. Welcome to Thornfield Hall.
0: Thank you, sir.
2: Well, sit down. You're quite young, and you're not unpleasant to the eye. Though obviously too fair and pale in spirit to endure in this house of gloom.
0: I believe I shall find it very comfortable.
2: That remains to be seen.
0: I don't understand.
3: Your Rochester, I heard the coach. Is she here?
2: What are you doing out of bed, Adele?
3: I only thought...
2: Never mind what you thought. Adele, this is your new governess.
0: Your daughter's lovely, Mr. Rochester.
2: This is not my daughter. She's my ward.
0: Who?
3: Mademoiselle Eyre. See, I cannot say your name. That is because they are mostly friends.
0: Then you must call me Miss G.
3: Oh, merci. That is much better.
2: Now, Adele, take yourself upstairs. You will have plenty of time to know Mademoiselle Eyre.
3: Monsieur, I'm sorry if I do something wrong.
2: Go on, go on. Do as you're told. Well, you thought me brusque with the child, didn't you? You appraised me as though I were the one who required references.
0: I understand very well that I'm the servant and you are the master.
2: Where did you come from, Miss Eyre?
0: Lowood School.
2: Oh, a charitable institution, isn't it? How long were you there?
0: 8 years.
2: 8 years. You must be a hardier soul than you appear. Your parents?
0: I have none.
2: I see. Well, for heaven's sake, say something.
0: What shall I say?
2: Whatever you like. Don't stand there looking so self-righteous. What do you think of me? Am I handsome?
0: No, sir.
2: Tactful, young lady. Go on. What fault do you find with me? Look well. Do you think me a fool? Do you find me hard and ruthless?
0: Your manner is strange and unpredictable. Mr. Rochester!
2: There's no need for alarm.
0: Didn't you hear? It was ghastly.
2: Nonsense, nonsense. It's only the servants. Probably Grace Poole, my housekeeper. Sometimes she lets her spirits get out of bounds. If I were you, I wouldn't let anything I hear disturb me, Miss Eyre.
1: Bertha, you've been very naughty these last few weeks with your laughter. What must Miss Eyre think?
4: Fire in the sky. Fire.
1: I'll tell you what she thinks. I see it in her eyes whenever she looks at me. Your husband has blamed your stupid laughter on me. And she wonders what diversions I find here in the West Wing to make me so wildly happy. Look at them riding on the moors. Don't they make a handsome couple up there on Gateshead Crag?
0: Do you come here often?
2: As often as I need to.
0: What do you mean?
2: I mean when my soul is oppressed and there seems no end to the darkness in which I live.
0: The moor is beautiful.
2: No, it's barren and savage. And only the meanest flowers can survive here. Heather that claws into the earth and resists wind and storm. If there's beauty in it, it's the majesty of its unconquerable spirit. And to know it, you must stand here when the wind and rain are like a whip lashing the breath out of your throat. In a moment like that, you can almost believe that a man's spirit can find the same strength and defiance to crush down pettiness and deceit and even madness. Well, we might sit down, Miss Eyre.
0: Oh, yes, thank you.
2: You know, I've observed your almost saintly patience with my ward. Adele loves being spoiled. She's a mother's daughter. Now that one, she was a high-spirited woman, Lily, a French beauty who charmed English gold out of my English breeches.
0: Are you sure you want me to hear this?
2: Adele is her child. Another sin for me to account for. Aren't you shocked?
0: No.
2: You see that beech tree just Below the west wing?
0: Yes.
2: With its gnarled limb? I've often fancied it one of the hags who appeared to Macbeth on the heath of Forest. I fancied her saying, "You like Thornfield?" And then with a bony finger, she'd write in the air and lurid hieroglyphics that run the entire length of the west wing, "Like it if you can. Like it if you dare." And you know what I find myself saying?
0: No.
2: I shouted back, "I will like it. I dare like it. And I'll keep my word. I'll overcome every evil that stands in the way."
0: Mr. Rochester, it's raining.
2: All right, we'll go back. You'll know what it means to ride in the teeth storm. And before you know it, we shall be back to the quiet refuge and cheerful hearth of Thornfield Hall.
0: Mr. Rochester, wake up! Wake up!
2: Yeah, what's that? What's that?
0: The curtains, they're on fire.
2: Jane, what is it?
0: Help me, sir.
2: Stay away from those curtains, Jane. Hand me the water jug.
0: Yes, sir.
2: I'll tear them down.
0: Yes. Well, be careful.
2: Never mind about me. Open the window. This confounded smoke is terrible. Close the door. There's no use alarming the household. I must have fallen asleep in my chair. How did this happen?
0: I don't know. Adele woke me up. I heard someone laughing. The same awful laughter.
2: Good Lord.
0: I rushed out into the corridor. Your door was open and I saw the flames.
2: Yes. What else did you see?
0: Something brushed against me in the darkness.
2: Something brushed. It must have been Grace Poole. Listen to me, Jane. You must say nothing of this to anyone.
0: Just who is Grace Poole?
2: She is... How many times do I have to tell you she's my housekeeper?
0: Won't you tell me what's wrong? Let me help you if I can.
2: No one can help me. No, Jane, don't go.
0: I must. It's cold in here.
2: Then come closer. You're trembling.
0: I don't feel I should stay in this house any longer.
2: But you must. You can't go away.
0: I don't want to. I've come to love it here, and I've been happy, but can't you tell me?
2: I can't tell you anything. Someday, perhaps, I'll be free to make you understand. But promise now you'll stay. Will you, Jane? Will you?
0: Yes. Yes, I will.
2: Oh, bless you, Jane. Bless you.

0: Monsieur Rochester, this is a lovely picnic. We never used to have picnics until Miss Jane came.
1: We're going to have many more, dear.
0: But, Monsieur Rochester, if you send me off to school, will Miss Jane stay at Thornfield and wait for me to return?
2: I don't know. Perhaps I may decide to take her with me to the moon, where we live in one of the white valleys among the volcano tops.
1: Sounds wonderful.
0: But she will have nothing to eat. You will starve.
1: We'll gather manna to eat, morning and night.
2: Why, of course, and the hillsides of the moon are white with manna. Now, my little chatterbox, why don't you run along and gather some of the flowers over there? Miss Jane and I will watch you from the crag, and when you're through, I'll be down to fetch you.
0: I know what I will do. I will make a wreath of bluebells. I will make one cup for each of us.
1: Oh, just smell the heather.
2: Let me see you do that again, Jane.
1: What, sir?
2: Breathe in deeply like that, as though you were drinking in all the beauty of the world.
1: The world. How little I know about the world.
2: Yes? What would you like to know of it?
1: Everything.
2: Well, I'll tell you everything there is to know. It'll take a surprisingly short time to acquaint you with it. Everything there is to see of the world, you can see right here. All the beauty, the savagery, the mystery of the world, right here. The sun like gold on the purple heather. There's nothing anywhere as glorious as that. Jane, you see that hawk circling the sky, waiting to plummet down on some unsuspecting prey? Where else would you find such calculating savagery? And drabness, that's all about us, too. The desolation of the moor, this bare rock and thistle biting at your legs as you walk, and over there, housing as much mystery and darkness as ever crowded the human soul, Thornfield Hall. Yes, Jane, all the world is right here.
1: I can't believe that's all there is to it. Back at Lowood School, I used to lie awake at night and dream about all the wonders I read about in books. The islands of the Pacific, the golden domes of Constantinople.
2: Yes, but nothing as wonderful as you lying there, smiling up into the sky. Oh, Jane. Jane, you're lovely.
1: You shouldn't say that, Edward.
2: Edward?
1: I'm sorry.
2: Oh, don't be. You couldn't go on calling me Sir and Mr. Rochester. No, Jane. Jane, I've no right to say it. I've no right to, but I can't stop myself.
1: What is it, Edward?
2: I love you.
1: I know.
2: You know?
1: Yes. You see, I love you too, Edward.
2: Oh, Jane. My darling. My darling.
1: Edward, you're so unhappy.
2: Because my soul is my own. I have no right to love anyone. Yet I must have you. There's nothing else in life for me.
1: We can face anything together if you love me. Oh, Edward, what is it? What can there be that you can't tell me?
2: There's nothing, nothing.
1: You can't love me very much if you can't trust me.
2: Oh, Jane. I love you so much more than a kiss can tell. Oh, but Jane, suppose once, say you committed a blunder. And suppose as a result of that blunder, that stupidity, you were plunged into a lifetime of darkness and hate. That would be horrible, wouldn't it?
1: It would.
2: Yes, but if a time came and you saw the hope of your salvation right within your reach, love, sanity, and gentle warmth. Tell me, Jane, would you not claim it despite every obstacle, every custom or convention? Would you not take it?
1: I cannot say without knowing more.
2: Oh, of course you can't. And that's why it's up to me to take it. And by heaven, I'm going to. Jane, I want you to marry me. Soon. Right away.

0: In just a moment, Act Two of Jane Eyre, starring Victor Jory. Friends, have you ever noticed how some people seem to resign themselves to the misery of a cold in the head? They just suffer and do nothing to help ease the sniffles, sneezes, and stuffiness. Maybe you're guilty yourself of such neglect. And if that's the case, listen. You really ought to know how quickly Vicks Vatrinol brings wonderful relief from head cold distress. And it's so simple. All you do is put a few drops of Vatrinol in each nostril, and instantly you can feel this specialized medication start to soothe the irritation, reduce congestion, and open up the nasal passages. Your breathing becomes easier in no time at all. Yes, friends, when you see for yourself how Vatrinol brings such quick relief from discomfort of head colds, you'll know why so many thousands of people keep their Vatrinol always handy at home and at work, ready to relieve head cold distress. Now, why don't you try Vatrinol? You'll be glad that you did. Just follow the simple directions in the package. 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
1: The curtain now rises on the second act of Vicks Matinee Theater, starring Vic Jory as Rochester and featuring Gertrude Warner as Jane Eyre. Evening. The sky glowers angrily over the moors. In the great gloomy hall of Thornfield, Edward Rochester is carrying out his vow to marry Jane Eyre.
2: I require and charge you both, Edward Rochester and Jane Eyre, that if either of you knows of any reason why ye may not lawfully be joined together in matrimony, ye do confess it. Wilt thou, Edward Rochester, have this woman for thy wedded wife?
3: No, this cannot be. He cannot take this woman for his wife.
4: Mr. Rochester,
5: proceed. That man, whoever he is, he's mad.
6: Edward.
5: Go on with the ceremony.
4: Please, sir, what's the meaning of this interruption?
3: My name is Briggs. I'm a solicitor from London. By the merest coincidence, my client, Richard Mason, learned of this travesty. This man, Mr. Rochester, already has a wife. His wife is Bertha Mason, sister of my client. She is living right here in this house.
6: Edward, what is he saying?
3: Commit me. I shall answer that. I affirm and I can prove that Edward Rochester was married to Bertha Mason in Jamaica, West Indies.
6: No, he can't mean that.
5: Well, it seems that marriage, my dear, like murder, will out.
4: Mr. Rochester, if this is true, how could you...
5: How could I what? Please, Rector, no platitudes. Come, all of you. As long as you know about my wife, you should meet her. This way, please. Now, my friends, you shall see the mistress of Thornfield Hall. Mrs. Poole, we have company. Friends to see my wife.
7: What do you mean? You know she's asleep?
5: Come in, Rector. Mr. Briggs. There you see your client's sister, and Jane. This sight should be more eloquent than anything I could have said in words. Wake her up, Miss Mrs. Poole. Wake her up! Wake her up, I said. You heard me?
7: Yes. Better.
6: Oh, this is too horrible.
5: Steady, Jane. Well, gentlemen, speak. This is my wife. 10 years I've borne with that. She wasn't mad at first, but she came of a mad family, and it wasn't long before I knew it. And now the law, in the form of Mr. Briggs, is here to keep me tied to this maniac.
3: I only did what I thought was right.
5: Hear him, Jane, what the solicitor thought was right. Everybody seems to be the judge of what's right and what's wrong but me. Tell me, gentlemen, is hers the only woman the embrace I'm ever to know?
7: You're frightening us.
5: Are her endearments the only one I'm to have through all my empty days? You're intelligent men. Judge now if I haven't the right to love this girl. Compare these clear eyes with those of that mad woman and then judge me. I defy you, man of the gospel and man of the law. And remember, as you judge, so shall you be judged.
6: I can't stand this.

0: Jane, I must talk to you. Oh, no, don't turn away from me. Don't shrink from me, though, as though I was some kind of a monster. Have you ceased loving me?
1: No. I do love you. Now more than ever. Yet I must leave you. Must leave Thornfield.
0: No, in heaven's name, no. You're the only woman I shall ever want as long as I live.
1: Edward, Jane, we're only torturing ourselves.
0: Oh, Jane, my darling, be merciful. I beg of you.
1: Edward, you're hurting me.
0: I see I've lost you. You're stronger than I am.
1: Poor Edward. I don't know who is strong. But I must leave. I'll have old John drive me to Millcote in the morning. Goodbye, my dearest.

0: Hope the coach isn't rocking you too much, Miss Eyre.
1: What? Oh, I'm all right, thank you.
0: Begging your pardon, what's all this talk about the master's crazy wife?
1: Please, John, I don't want to talk about that.
0: Oh, well, as you wish, miss, I was only inquiring.
1: Well, look, stop, John, stop.
0: Whoa, whoa. What is it, miss?
1: Look back there. Can't you see it? A fire, a house on fire.
0: Well, Lord help us, you're right.
1: It's Thornfield.
0: Yes, and it's blazing like fury it is.
1: Turn around, John, turn around. And hurry, hurry.
0: Hey, gee up there, gee up there.
2: Miss Jane.
1: Adele.
2: Miss Jane, I'm so frightened.
1: Oh, come here to me, dear. Come here. You must be cold standing out here in the wind. Mrs. Poole, what happened?
2: Don't let her come near me. She's bad.
1: Quiet, Adele.
3: That mad fool of a woman. Always babbling about fire to sky. She stole the keys out of me pocket again, took a lamp and set fire to your room.
1: Oh.
4: Jane, what are you doing here?
1: Edward, I...
4: Well, now you see Thornfield in its crowning glory.
1: As long as you're safe, I don't care.
4: Mrs. Poole, good Lord. Good Lord, she's still in there. Mrs. Poole, I thought you told...
3: I tried to drag the wretch out, but she ran back in her room and locked herself in.
4: Oh, dear God, I can't leave her in there.
1: Edward! Edward, come back! Come back!
3: It's no use going after him unless you want to die, too.
1: Oh, I should never have left.
3: You should never have come here in the first place and tried to play the role of mistress. Look, they're in the window.
1: She's coming out of the room. Edward! Edward, don't go after her. Edward, don't! Go back! Go back!
2: Miss Jane, she's going to jump!
1: No! No!
3: Better off dead. And Mr. Rochester, he'll never get back. Look, Miss Eyre, the whole West Wing is beginning to crumble.
1: Edward!

0: Dr. Carter, how is he today?
1: Much better. Had he lived through that night, I'll never know.
0: May I go in and see him now?
1: Yes. But just one moment.
0: Yes?
1: I didn't want to tell you this.
0: But he's all right. You said he was.
1: He'll live, but...
0: But what?
1: Miss Eyre, I'm afraid Mr. Rochester will never see again.
0: Blind?
1: Yes.
0: Oh, thank you for telling me, Doctor.
2: Who's there?
0: It's Jane. I didn't mean to waken you.
2: Wake me. I shall never be awake again.
0: I'll always be at your side.
2: Strange. Strange to hear your voice without seeing that strong little face. Let me have your hand.
0: You'll never be alone. As long as I live.
2: I'll not have you chained to me as a nurse.
0: I want to be your wife.
2: You... Do you know what you're saying? Do you know what it means?
0: I only know that I love you.
2: No, I'm still the master in my own house.

0: Leave at once.
1: I'm staying, Edward. And there's nothing you can say to stop me.
2: Nothing I can say. Gentle Jane. Thin as a reed, but rooted so strong. What shall we do? Shall we go to the moon, the white valleys, the volcanoes, away from all the meanness of the world? Just you and I. And I'll gather manna for you, morning and night. The plains and the hillsides are white with it.
1: Yes, dear. Wherever you go, I shall go. But right now, I want to pull back these curtains. Pull them back and let the sunlight in. There. I shall be your eyes now, my darling.
2: Tell me then, what do you see?
1: I see the sun like gold on the heather.
2: Yes.
1: I see a sky with not a shred of cloud in it. I see more bluebells than Adele can make into wreaths for the three of us. As long as we live.
2: Yes, yes, yes. Don't stop talking, Jane. Let me hear your voice.
1: Thornfield is lovely today.
2: Is it?
1: Yes. Lovely.
2: As lovely as you are, my darling. As lovely as the world before us. If you say so, I'll believe, Jane. Just as now I believe in God once more.

0: In just a moment, a word from Mr. Jory. You know, there are an awful lot of folks suffering from a cold in the head, miserable with stuffiness and constant sniffling and sneezing. If you're one of them, my friend, will you do a simple thing to help relieve the misery? Just put a few drops of Vicks Vatrinol in each nostril, that's all. And instantly, Vatrinol will start to work right where trouble is. It soothes the sneezy irritation. 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If you're suffering from a cold in the head and want quick relief from distress, by all means, try Vatrinol. I think you'll appreciate this friendly tip. Just follow the simple directions in the package. Vicks Vatrinol Nose Drops.
1: This is Victor Jory. 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
0: Today's play, Jane Eyre, was adapted by David Victor and Herbert Little, Jr., and was directed by Richard Sandville. The role of Jane Eyre was played by Gertrude Warner. Music for the series is under the direction of Mark Warnow. Victor Jory is currently co-starring with Miriam Hopkins in The Perfect Marriage. Be sure to listen next week when Vicks, the makers of Vicks VapoRub, Vicks Vatrinol, Vicks Cough Drops, and Vicks Inhaler, present the Matinee Theater's production of Hold Back the Dawn, starring Victor Jory. 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
3: Oh, wonderful! What is the time? What time am I saying?
4: About 3 o'clock.
3: Then let me have something to eat and then get my portmanteau ready.
4: What for, Uncle?
3: Your own portmanteau, too. We start at once.
4: Where are we going?
3: Going? Who do you think? We are going to follow in the steps of Arne Sackner and...
5: That night, after dinner, my uncle called me up to his study. We each took a chair on opposite sides of the table. It struck me that he was in a particularly good humor.
3: Harry, you have rendered me a service never to be forgotten. Without you, this wonderful discovery would never have been made. It is my duty, therefore, to insist on you sharing the glory.
5: Glory, Uncle?
3: True glory. But I must warn you, you must keep the whole affair a profound secret. There is no more envious a race of men than scientific discoverers. At all events, we shall be first in the hills.
5: I doubt if you'll have many competitors.
3: A true scientist would jump at the chance. If this document were once made public, we should find a perfect stream of pilgrims on the tracks of Arne Sackner.
5: But isn't this parchment likely to be a hoax?
3: No, Harry. The book in which we found it is sufficient proof itself of its authenticity.
5: Well, I'll admit Sacknesson may have written the lines, but he was probably just trying to mystify people. And what's all this about Yokel and Snivels and Scartaris?
3: I've never heard of them. That's the very point I'm coming to. Not long ago, I received a map from my friend Augustus Petermann of Leipzig. It put down the third atlas from the second shelf. Series Red, Plate 4.
5: Oh, very well.
6: Series Z, Plate 4.
5: Is this the one you mean?
3: Yes. Now, it is one of the finest maps of Iceland. It will settle all your doubts, difficulties, and objections. The whole island, you see, is composed of volcanoes. And note carefully, they all bear the name of Jokul. It's an Icelandic word. It means a glacier. Most of the high mountains, volcanoes erupt from ice-bound caverns.
5: But what does the word Sneffels mean?
3: Follow my finger to the western coast. And there you see Reykjavik, the capital. Follow the direction of one of its innumerable fjords, and what you see below the 56th degree of latitude?
5: A peninsula, like a thigh bone in shape.
3: And in the center of it,
5: a mountain.
3: That is Sneffels. Sniffles, a mountain 5,000 feet high, one of the most remarkable in the whole island, and destined to become the most celebrated in the world. For through its crater, we shall reach the center of the earth.
5: Impossible!
3: Why impossible?
5: Because the crater is choked with lava and burning rocks.
3: And if it be extinct?
5: Yeah, that would certainly make a difference, I grant you.
3: It certainly would. There are about 300 volcanoes on the whole surface of the globe, but the greater number are extinct. Of these, Sniffles is only one. It has not erupted since the year 1219.
5: Oh, very well, Uncle, but why all this mystery about Scartalis and the calends of July?
3: Why, this shows how particular Saknussemm is in his directions. The Sniffles Mountain has many craters. He is careful to indicate the exact crater which is the high road to the center of the earth. He tells us that about the end of the month of June, the shadow of nearby Mount Scartaris falls upon this one crater. There's no doubt about the matter.
5: Let's suppose that Saknussemm is right. He found the entrance to the bowels of the earth, but it's madness to suppose that he or anyone else ever followed up this discovery.
3: Why so?
5: It's well known that heat increases 1 degree for every 70 feet you descend into the earth. This gives you a fine idea of the heat at the center. It's so hot that all matter must be in a state of incandescence.
3: I care nothing for such theories.
5: So hot that rocks must be molten. What would become of us?
3: Do not be alarmed at the heat, my boy.
5: My dear uncle.
3: Neither you nor anybody else knows anything about the real state of the Earth's interior. The only way to learn is, like Arne Saknussemm, to go and see.
5: Oh, very well, we go and see. Though how we shall see in the pitch darkness is another mystery.
3: Oh, fear nothing. We shall overcome this and many more difficulties. And remember, not one word to a living soul. Our success depends on secrecy and dispatch. We shall leave for Copenhagen, the first stage of our journey, at daybreak, the day after tomorrow. Courage, Harry! All will be well!

0: We left Hamburg precisely as my uncle had planned. And reaching Copenhagen on the day following, we discovered that a little Danish schooner, the Valkyrie, was to sail on the 2nd of June for Reykjavik. The captain was on board and seemed surprised at the energy and cordiality with which the professor shook his hand. To him, a voyage to Iceland was commonplace. My uncle, on the other hand, considered it an event of sublime importance. The honest sailor took advantage of the professor's enthusiasm to double our fares. I bore the voyage well, but my uncle, to his great annoyance, was dreadfully seasick. This troubled him all the more, since it prevented him from questioning the captain on the subject of Snæfells. He spent most of the time lying on his bunk, groaning and dwelling hopefully on the end of the voyage. I felt no pity for him. At the end of a fortnight, we again sighted land, Reykjavik. My uncle dragged himself from his cabin, haggard and pale, but full of enthusiasm, his eyes shining with pleasure and satisfaction. He led me to the quarterdeck, gripped my arm, and pointed over the northern part of the bay to a high twin-peaked mountain, a double cone covered with snow.
1: Behold. Behold Mount Snæfells.
0: M. Friedrichsen, professor of natural sciences at the College of Reykjavik, to whom my uncle carried letters of introduction, made us welcome. And out of the three rooms which comprised his house, two were placed at our disposal. After dinner on the day of our arrival, the two professors fell into an earnest conversation.
1: Well, Herr Friedrichsen, I wonder if among the valuable books in your library you have any works of the learned Arne Saknussemm?
2: Saknussemm? Ah, sir, you speak of one of the most distinguished scholars of the 16th century. Alchemist, naturalist, and traveler.
1: Exactly. Have you any of his...
2: One of the most distinguished men, connected with Icelandic science and literature.
1: Yes, you say, sir. Have you any...
2: A man illustrious above all.
1: True. But his works,
2: We have none.
1: None in Iceland?
2: None in Iceland or anywhere else.
1: Oh, but why not?
2: Because Arne Saknussemm was persecuted for heresy. And in 1573, his books were publicly burnt in Copenhagen by the common hangman.
1: Splendid.
2: I beg your pardon?
1: Now I understand why Arne Saknussemm was forced to hide his magnificent discoveries. Why he was compelled to conceal his great secret with that baffling cryptogram.
2: A secret? What secret do you mean?
1: No secret, none at all. I was carried away by my enthusiasm. Tell me, Herr Friedrichsen, what is that mountain on the horizon?
2: It is Snæfells, sir. One of the most curious volcanoes in existence, and yet rarely visited.
1: So, then I have a mind to begin my studies here with an inspection of Mount Snæfell. What did you call it?
2: Snæfells, my dear sir. But how do you propose to get there?
1: By boat across the bay.
2: It cannot be done. There is not a boat available in all Reykjavik. You must go overland along the coast.
1: So, then I must have a guide.
2: Of course. I know the very man for you. A shrewd and worthy fellow who will please you.
1: Can I see him today?
2: No, he cannot be here before tomorrow. I will send for him. Leave it to me, my dear Professor von Harvey.
0: That night I slept soundly. When I awoke in the morning, I heard my uncle speaking in the next room, and I dressed hastily and joined him. He was talking earnestly with a man of Herculean build and quick, intelligent eyes. A man whose bearing revealed a calm and phlegmatic temperament. My uncle beamed at me.
1: Hey, my dear boy, this is Hans Bjelke. He used to be our guide.
0: How do you do?
1: Thank you. I'm well. Hans is a mighty hunter, Harry. A hunter of the Eiderduck. But to revert to our business, Hans, how far is the volcano Snæfells from here?
3: 22 miles.
1: So we can be there in 2 days.
3: Oh, no, 8 days, or perhaps 10 days. I speak of Danish miles. 8,000 paces each.
1: Ah, dear me, then we must have horses.
3: Oh, thank you. I will not ride a horse. I like my own feet best. How many horses do you wish?
1: 4 horses. We have baggage, and I and Mr. Harry will need a horse each.
3: 4 horses. I will see to this.
1: Good. Now, as to wages, I will pay you $3 a week.
3: $3? I accept. And, master, you shall pay me every Saturday night. If you fail, then our agreement is finished.
1: Oh, very well. Let me pay you now, 1 week in advance.
3: Oh, thank you, no. You'll pay after my work, not before. After.
1: As you say. Hans, I wish to start in 48 hours from now. Can you be ready?
3: 48 hours from now. It is understood. I go now. I go and prepare.
1: Farewell, farewell.
3: You're a splendid fellow, eh, Harry? But he little suspects the marvelous part he's about to play in the history of exploration.
0: You mean that he'll come with us all the way?
3: To the center of the earth, my boy.
1: To the center of the earth.

0: For the next 2 days, we were busily occupied in packing our instruments, weapons, tools, and our provisions. Our instruments, briefly, were as follows. One, a thermometer of Eitzel, marked to 150 degrees. Two, a manometer, an instrument worked by compressed air to ascertain atmospheric pressure at sea level. Three, a first-class chronometer by Boissonnat of Geneva. Four, two compasses. Five, a night glass. Six, two Ruhmkorff's coils, worked by electricity, which would supply a first-rate portable light. Seven, a voltaic battery. Our weapons consisted of two rifles and two six-shooter revolvers. Our tools were two pickaxes, two crowbars, a silken ladder, three iron-shod poles, a hatchet, a hammer, a dozen wedges, some pointed pieces of iron, and a great quantity of strong rope. The hamper of provisions contained enough concentrated meat and biscuit to last us 6 months. The only drink provided by my uncle was the Holland gin called Scheidam. Of water, not a drop. However, we carried gourds, and my uncle counted on finding water and filling them at the outset of our journey. Finally, we also carried a medical chest, boxes of tinder and tobacco, and a large belt crammed with notes and gold. I shall not dwell on our adventures and misadventures on the journey to Snæfells. When we arrived at the village beneath the mountain, Hans hired three Icelanders to replace the horses. It was understood that these men would leave us at the bottom of the crater. When my uncle told Hans that he intended to explore the volcano to the last possible limits, Hans shrugged his shoulders and said,
1: "It is all right. Where you explore, I come. To me, it is all the same."
0: And so at last we started to climb the mountain. Snæfells, 5,000 feet high, is the termination of a volcanic mountain range, and Hans led the way up its slopes as calmly as if he had been walking over Salisbury Plain. About 7 in the evening, we reached a kind of spur, and I felt I could go no further. This was the region of eternal snows. The cold was searching and intense. The wind blew with great violence. Despite his impatience, my uncle decided to call a halt.
2: "Stop! Hans, we shall stop here!
3: We cannot stop! We must climb higher, higher!
2: What? Why must we climb?
3: To save our lives! Look below! It is the Mistur! Come, Master, come!"
4: "Mistur? What's he talking about?"
2: "There, Harry. There is the Mistur."
0: I looked on the plain below. A vast, prodigious volume of pulverized pumice, sand, and dust was rising to the heavens in the form of a mighty waterspout, and the wind was driving it directly towards the side of Snæfells where we were perched.
2: "That's the Mistur, Harry. If it breaks over us, it will destroy us. Nothing gets more certain."
3: "Make haste! Make haste, Master!
2: We are coming! Go on, Harry!

0: That was part one of A Journey to the Center of the Earth, adapted by Howard Jones from the novel by Jules Verne. The cast was as follows. Harry Lawson was played by Bernard Horsfall, Professor von Hartwig by Jeffrey Banks, Professor Friedrichsson by Georg Scheldrup, and Hans Bjelke by John Daglish. It was produced in the north of England by Trevor Hill.
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2: The Strange Dr. Weird.
3: Good evening. Come in, won't you? What's the matter? You seem a bit nervous. Perhaps if I told you a story, it might help calm your nerves. A story, say, about a man who found a new and amazing way of hiding from the police. I call the story The Man Who Played Dead. My story, The Man Who Played Dead, begins in the dimly lighted interior of a strange room in a big amusement park. The room is a waxworks museum known as the Chamber of Horrors, and wax figures of history's most diabolical murderers stand motionless all about it. The only living figure is the proprietor, Pop Molloy, who moves slowly from dummy to dummy, dusting them in preparation for the big spring opening. As Pop approaches a figure in a dark corner, the figure unexpectedly speaks to him.
4: All right, Pop. Put up your hands.
5: Hey, Morgan. Burke Morgan.
4: Yes, Morgan, and not a dummy either.
5: But I don't understand. You were in prison. You're supposed to go to the electric chair tonight.
4: I was supposed to, but I broke out, see, after they had me all prepared for the hot seat.
5: Well, what do you want here?
4: Just to hide for a while. The cops are right behind me, so since this is the only place in the park open, I slipped in 10 minutes ago when your back was turned.
5: There's no place to hide here. There's just this one big room.
4: No arguments. You go ahead of me while I look around.
5: All right, look around. Say there's no place to hide at all.
4: I'll find one. Hey, these three dummies here. They look like my old partners. Joe Norton, Marty Phillips, Tony Benson.
5: Yes, Bert, that's who they're supposed to be. The ones you shot in the back last year.
4: What do you got them standing around this funny electric chair for?
5: Well, you see, tomorrow I was going to make up a dummy of you, Bert, and sit in that electric chair. Then I was going to put up a sign saying, Execution of Burke Morgan on the night of May 1st, 1944, as his murdered partners look on.
4: Why, you...
5: Don't you like it?
4: You're a little previous, Pop. I'm not sitting in any hot seat tonight.
5: No, I guess not. It was a cute idea, though.
4: Too cute. Hey, their faces seem to shine in the dark. What causes that?
5: Well, you see, I painted them with phosphorus paint. The idea was the lights would be turned down low and the customers would see the faces shining in the darkness the way they do now, as if they were ghosts. Give the yokels a big cake.
4: Somebody at the door.
5: It's an officer. He's coming in.
6: Hey, Pop! Pop Molloy!
4: Listen, Pop. I'm going to stand right here, absolutely still in the shadows here, like a dummy. You get rid of him. If he spots me, I'll plug in. Get it?
5: Yeah, I get it.
6: Hey, Pop, are you there?
5: Hey, come in. Oh, it's you, Flanagan.
7: Say, Pop. Did you know that Burke Morgan's on the loose?
5: Oh, is he?
7: Yeah, and he's someplace in this park. Somebody smuggled him a big shot of cocaine and a gun at the prison, and he blasted his way out an hour ago.
5: Oh, that's bad.
7: No, I'll say it's bad, but we'll get him. Orders are to shoot on sight. And I'm... Hey, Pop.
5: What is it?
7: That dummy back there.
5: Huh?
7: It moved just now.
5: No, it couldn't have.
7: I saw it move. I'm going to have a look at that dummy.
5: Try to get away. Don't.
4: All right, cover you. All right, go.
5: You killed him.
4: Yeah. And if you want to stay alive, you better listen fast. There'll be more cops here in a second. But they won't find me because I'm going to hide right out in plain sight. I'm pretending to be myself.
5: What do you mean?
4: I'm hiding right here in this little imitation electric chair of yours, see? I'm going to play the part of a dummy again. I'm going to pretend to be myself in the great electrocution of Burke Morgan.
5: Oh, I see.
4: This time I won't move either because I'll be sitting down. There they are at the door. Yell to them to come in. And don't forget, I've got a loaded gun right here beside me. Stay close to me or I'll let you have it. And make it good, Pop. Make it awful good.
2: Dr. Weird, I'm breathless.
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3: And now I'll continue my story, The Man Who Played Dead. With Burke Morgan hiding in plain sight by pretending to be a wax dummy, the three policemen who had come running at the sound of the shots were completely deceived. And Pop told them that the dead officer on the floor was just another wax dummy, and they believed him. Well, after warning him to be on the alert, they left. And Burke Morgan chuckled as the door closed behind them.
4: Good work, Pop. But you're not through yet.
5: What do you mean?
4: Look at that squad car. They parked right outside the door. If I even get out of this chair, the driver can look right in and see me.
5: Hey, I guess that's right. He can.
4: Well, since this is the only place I have to hide, I'm going to sit right here until the search is over.
5: You're the boss, Morgan.
4: You bet I am. And you sit down right there.
5: Okay.
4: Now, I'm going to sit here, and you're going to sit there until they give up hunting for me. If they come in again, stall me. If you try to move without permission, I'll blast you.
5: I won't move. I don't want to die.
4: That's being smart. Pop, you haven't got a shot of dope on you, have you?
5: No, Morgan. What's the matter? Nerves getting jumpy?
4: None of your business. Now settle down. We've got some waiting to do.
3: The two men settled themselves to wait. Burke Morgan sat in rigid silence, ever alert for the return of the police. Half an hour passed, then an hour. His taut nerves cried aloud for the drug they craved. His muscles twitched. 2 hours passed, and Burke Morgan's tortured nerves were screaming. The three waxen faces which Pop Molloy had covered with phosphorus paint glowed in a ghostly fashion before his eyes. And then Burke Morgan thought he heard an eerie voice speak to him.
8: Burke Morgan.
4: Pop. Pop Molloy, did you say something? No. Now, Pop's asleep. It's just my nerves. I need...
8: Burke Morgan.
4: Who's that? Who said my name then?
8: I did, Burke. Your old pal, Joe Norton.
4: Norton? Norton's dead. I killed him. It's my nerves. This spooky room, those faces. I've got to get a grip on myself.
8: Tony Phillips is here too, Burke.
4: No. Tony's dead too. I'm not hearing anything. I'm not.
8: What do you know, Norton? He doesn't know us. He doesn't recognize his old pals. He killed us and now he won't even speak to us.
9: Look at us, Burke, standing here in front of you. Don't you recognize us now?
4: No. You're dead. You're just wax dummies. You're not real.
8: But how could we be talking to you if you weren't real?
4: You're not talking to me. Just my nerves, that's all. Go away.
9: But we're never going away, Burke. We're waiting for you to die. Then you'll be with us again.
4: No, I don't believe it. This is Pop Molloy's Waxworks Museum, and you're all just three wax dummies.
9: Maybe, Burke, but did you ever hear a wax dummy talk before?
8: Oh. Now that you've seen us and heard us, Burke, you'll always see and hear us, no matter where you go.
9: You'll always know we're with you, waiting for you to die.
5: So you see, Lieutenant, Burke Morgan was covering me with a gun the whole time. I knew he'd shoot if I made a move, so I pretended to be asleep and waiting. I could see his nerves were jumpy because he wanted more cocaine, and I figured that maybe with the dummies of the pals he murdered standing there and looking like ghosts, he might crack.
10: I see.
5: I'd just about given up hope, though, when he started talking out loud, as if he could hear those dummies talking to him. And all at once, he lost control of himself and emptied his gun at him. Then I ran for the door.
11: Yeah, Lieutenant. As soon as I heard the shots and pop yell, I come busting in. And do you know Burke Morgan had fainted? Yeah, fainted dead away there in that fake electric chair. So I handcuffed him, and there he is. Not even come to yet.
10: I see. Well, I'd hate to have to sit here myself looking at those three green faces glowing in front of me. Not surprised Morgan cracked.
11: Yeah, me neither. The green faces on them three dummies give me the creeps. And my conscience ain't bothering me either.
5: Well, anyway, I'm glad we've caught him. Now I can go ahead with my plans for my exhibit. You know, execution of Burke Morgan as his murdered partner's look on. Yeah, I wouldn't want to waste all that fluorescent paint of yours.
10: That's one way of looking at it. Well, we'll take him away now. Hey, Pop. Pop, come here.
5: Yes, Lieutenant?
10: Bob, looks like you're going to have even a bigger thing in this exhibit of yours than you ever figured on.
5: I don't understand, Lieutenant. What do you mean?
10: I mean that Burke Morgan's fright when he thought those dummies were talking to him was too much for his drug-weakened heart. Look at him. He hasn't fainted. He's dead.
5: What?
10: Dead in the electric chair.
5: And right on schedule.
3: Burke Morgan died in the electric chair, just as the law said he would. Apparently, fate had decreed that he was to die that way, and nothing he could do could change it. But then, waxworks museums are rather frightening places, even when you haven't got a lot of murders on your conscience. I remember a perfectly innocent young man who got locked in one, and in the morning he... Oh, you have to go now. Well, perhaps you'll drop in again soon. Just look for the house on the other side of the cemetery. The house of Dr. Weir.
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7: Ladies and gentlemen, we present in dramatic form another of the stories especially selected for us by Edwin Balmer, the distinguished editor of Red Book Magazine. We are pleased to announce that the publishers of Red Book Magazine have given us special permission to broadcast these stories. Mr. Balmer is here with us, and before the story begins, we're going to ask him to tell you his reasons for selecting Elaine Stern Carrington's story, The Kid. Mr. Balmer.
8: Thank you, Mr. Clementer. Elaine Stern Carrington is distinguished for her unusual ability to present human situations in the life of our day. She writes most sympathetically and with great insight into character, as you will see in her story, The Kid. It is about a little girl who got in the way of her mother's selfish ambitions and bravely solved her own problems for herself. Betty is played by Florence Halas, who is just 8 years old today.
7: Betty and her colored nurse, Alex, and her beautiful mother, Pearl, have been in Hollywood, but now they're in New York. Betty will see her stepdaddy again. Oh, it's been such a long time.
9: We're gonna see Jimmy. We're gonna see Jimmy.
10: Hurry up with those bags, Alex. Betty, will you stop fidgeting and come on? An eight-year-old kid ought to know how to act.
11: Brown fiddle, take your bags, Mike.
9: I see Jimmy on the platform. Here's Jimmy.

0: Well, here's the place. Remember it, Benny? Gee, little kid, you've gone up a mile. Hey, Lee, go on me. We got to get out here. Here we are, Pearl. Say, you look like a million.
1: So we're home, eh? Same old joint, Jimmy. I thought maybe you'd move to the Ritz.
0: Me? No. I'd have to get used to the grub all over again.
1: Did you miss us, Benny?
0: Did I? And how? Well, up the steps, folks. Wait till I find my key. Bring those bags, Alex.
2: Yes?
0: Fine. Say, Pearl, how'd you like Hollywood?
2: I like it fine, Jimmy, but I like to see it better.
3: We had a swell place there, all right.
1: Well, you don't look so good, Jimmy. Anything the matter?
0: Not now, but, gee, when you went away, I got so blue. I wasn't any good, on stage or off. I'm glad they didn't sign you up for life out there, Pearl.
3: Oh, I could have stayed all right, only I like New York, I guess.
0: Gee, it's great to have you back. Oh, where's that key? You got me so fussed I couldn't even find it. All right, come on in.
2: I remember, Jimmy. It's just the same. Look, that door light don't go on and off like it used to in the closet.
0: The bulb is busted, kid.
2: Oh.
0: Well, Pearl, don't it look good to you here?
3: Same dump, all right. Living room looks just the same. Billboard and variety everywhere along with cigarette butts, neckties, and burnt matches. You haven't changed, Jimmy. You sure did a swell job of cleaning for us.
0: You ought to have seen it yesterday, baby.
4: You all ought to see the house we had in Hollywood, Mr. Harvey. Right on where all the movie stars live. Miss Pajot was stepping hard there.
0: Make her appreciate a place like this all the more. Sit down in the Davenport, Pearl, and get rested.
2: I'd love it here, Jimmy.
3: Say, Jimmy, I gotta go out and phone.
0: Why, you haven't even taken off your gloves yet. Phone? Say, listen, baby, if this bird was that interested, he'd have been at the station to meet you the same as I was. What's wrong, Pearl? Gee, you're frowning. Ain't you glad to be back?
3: Oh, I guess so.
0: I want to talk to you, Pearl. Come on over here, Betty, and give me a hug, and you can listen in. Say, Pearl, I nearly wired you in shy, but I thought I'd rather see your face when I sprang the news.
3: Okay, Jimmy, fill it.
0: It's a real break for us. I got us booked open in Newark a week from Thursday. I never could work with nobody else but you. Remember what a wow we used to be before you got the Hollywood bug? Well, anyway, as soon as I told the booking office that you was coming back, they grabbed at the chance. Staged our old action.
2: Jimmy, that's dandy.
3: Hey, wait a minute.
0: Oh, but it's great. All we need is a couple of days rehearsal and we're all set to go again. Now that you've got that Hollywood buck out of your system.
3: Who said I got that Hollywood bug out of my system?
0: Well, baby, if you got any big offers back east.
3: Well, you didn't give me a chance to tell you. I can't go on the act with you, Jimmy. I'm signing with Saul Greenberg tomorrow.
0: Saul Greenberg?
3: Yeah.
0: Oh, gee. No kidding.
3: I went to a party on the coast Mr. Greenberg was at. Said he was putting on a big new Broadway review and there'd be a part in it for me.
0: Oh.
3: Came east just before I did and asked would I get in touch with him the minute I got back.
0: Oh, well, baby, that's great. Say, maybe you could use a bum hooker in the show, too, huh? Well, I suppose you got to phone him and

0: Morning, kid. Having breakfast? Looks like Pearl's gone for the day.
1: Well, she done went out early, Mr. Harvey. She says she had an appointment to see Mr. Greenberg.
2: I've been waiting to have breakfast with you, Jimmy.
0: Great. I'll just have a cup of coffee, little lady.
2: Jimmy, what was you and Mama talking about last night? After I went to bed, Mama came in and I heard you talking real loud.
0: Why, nothing, kid. Pearl will be all right today. What would you like to do today, kid? What's new?
2: Can we go to the movies, Jimmy?
0: Well, I suppose you ought to go to school instead.
2: I'd rather go to the movies.
0: Yeah, but listen, education's a great thing.
2: But I know a lot already.
0: Well, let's see how much you know. Now, if I was on the corner of 55th Street and Broadway and wanted to walk to Times Square, how many blocks would it be?
2: But, Jimmy...
0: See? You can't even do an easy one like that. Why, it's fierce to grow up, ignorant kid. You ought to go to school.
2: Oh, Jimmy, let me spend the day with you.
0: All right, kid. I tell you what. I got to go down to Blake's casting agency for a while. I got to get something to do myself, I guess. And when I get back, I'll take you for a walk. We'll go down to the florist stand on 6th Avenue.
2: I remember, on the corner. And you always get a carnation.
0: Sure. Get myself a carnation and you a rose, and we'll walk into the park and be just like a bride and groom.
2: That'd be dandy. I'll take my doll, Mr. Goldfish, too.
0: Some doll, that. Gee, it's got a funny face like a lot of movie actors I know. Gee, kid, it's great to have you back. I don't know how I got along while you were away. I must be getting real funny, you and your old lady.
2: Jimmy, if Pearl ever dies, I'm going to marry you.
0: Yeah? Well, say, what an idea for a...
2: Don't you want to, Jimmy?
0: Oh, I'd get so many offers that...
2: You'd like to.
0: Why, listen, kid. Honest, I think it'd be a great idea. The only trouble is I'm so old, see? Now, how'd I look going up to the altar and hobbling on crutches beside you? Besides, it's Pearl and nobody, I'm afraid. If she passed out of the picture, why, I guess I'd go it alone.
2: Just as long as I can stay with you always,
0: and that
2: Jimmy.
0: Goes double, little girl. You bet. And now you finish your breakfast. I got to scram down to the casting agency. Be back in a little while. So long.
2: So long, Jimmy. I wish Jimmy would hurry back. Mr. Goldfish and I want to go out with him.
1: Oh, here come your mother, child. She back early.
3: Alex, hurry now. Pack our things right away. We're getting out of here.
2: Yes. I don't want to go away from here. Jimmy and me are...
3: Hurry it, Alex. Throw those dresses into my suitcase. Come on.
2: Where are we going? We just got here last night.
3: Yeah, and did you think I'd stay in this joint a minute longer than I had to?
2: But I like it here.
3: Listen, kid. If I was to tell you we're going to a swell hotel, would you feel any better?
2: But, Jimmy, once us here, he won't let us go.
3: Won't he? I'd just like to see him try to stop me. Not after the way he tried to ball me out last night. Where does he get off thinking he can tell me what time I ought to come in tonight? Now, you get into that coat and come on.
2: I want to stay here. I want to stay here.
3: Listen, you're going to a swell hotel. I'm going to divorce Jimmy and marry Mr. Greenberg. Mm-hmm. Already he's brought you a swell doll. Mr. Greenberg's a grand fellow.
2: But I don't want his old doll. I got Mr. Goldfish.
3: You stop that balling or I'll give you something to ball about. Do you hear?
2: I want to stay with Jimmy.
3: Jimmy wouldn't want you without me, see? Now, get into that coat. Come on, we're clearing out here before he gets back. Alex! Alex, are those suitcases packed?
1: Yes, I'm coming, man.
2: All right, Mr. Goldfish. You stay behind to keep company. Say goodbye to him for me, won't you? Tell him goodbye.
3: Come on, get a move on, Alex. There's a taxi waiting. Betty, come on, will you? Stop crying and come on.
1: This place sure is some class, Pearl.
3: You bet it is. Now hurry those bags into the bedroom. Mr. Greenberg will be here any minute now. Betty. Well, for heaven's sake, now you stop that blubbering this minute and get your coat off. Look here. Here's the doll Mr. Greenberg was nice enough to get for you. It's the most expensive doll you ever had.
2: I don't want the old doll.
3: You take this doll and act nice about it or I'll fix you good. Come on now, straighten up. If you don't stop crying, I'll... Quick, there's Mr. Greenberg now. Go open the door and ask him to come in and sit down real polite. Take the doll with you and thank him for it. Don't you dare put any monkey wrench into the works, you little...
4: Well, so you're settled already, huh?
3: Why so? I never thought you'd get here so quick.
4: Well, it's never too quick to see you, kiddo, huh? Oh, so this is the baby, is it, huh?
3: Well, say, how do you do?
2: Oh, how do you do?
4: Oh, well, I see you got a dolly, all right. You like it, huh?
2: I guess.
3: It's crazy about it, Saul. You never had a doll like that before, did you, darling?
2: No.
4: Yeah, don't take after you, does she, Pearl? But she's going to be a good looker when she grows up just the same. You got lovely curls, darling. Here, come over here. Come over here and sit on Uncle Saul's knee. Do you like this hotel, huh?
2: Yes.
4: The kid ain't got much give in her, has she? But I like that. I like to be the big noise around here.
3: Oh, give her time. She'll talk you deaf and dumb once she gets going.
4: Don't hang back, darling. You and me are going to be friends. Come on. Sit on my knee. Come on over here. What's the matter, darling? Don't pull away. Here. That's right. And now I'm going to give you a great big kiss.
2: Oh!
4: What's up? What's up, you said?
2: Let me go. I
4: well, but can you imagine
3: don't
4: that?
3: Don't listen to her, Saul. It's just one of her sales. Betty.
2: I
4: scratch
2: you.
4: Me, you little...
2: And the doll, too.
4: Broke the doll, huh? How dare you, you little...
3: Betty. Oh, Saul. You don't mean anything. She's
4: stop
3: just...
4: Kick me, you fresh little bat. Maybe if I...
2: I hate you. Jimmy. I want Jimmy. Jimmy.
4: Jimmy? Who's Jimmy?
3: A little kid she plays with.
2: Jimmy.
3: That's
2: all. Oh, Jimmy.
4: A kid, huh?
2: Jimmy.
4: Well, here's a slap for yours. Oh, you little brat.
3: Betty, come back here, you little cat.
4: Yes, you'll come back, but I won't.

0: Who's there? Why, it's the kid. You look on it. What? There's a bruise on your face.
1: Mr. Greenberg did it. And Tom's going away. Can I stay with you, Timmy?
0: Oh.
1: Can I, Timmy? Oh, I wish I was dead. Can I, Timmy? Please. Oh, please don't let me go.
0: Oh, kid. Huh? Well, I tell you, this is 55th Street, ain't it?
1: Yes.
0: Well, now, how far is the Times Square?
1: I don't know, Timmy. Exactly.
0: No, that don't go, kid. Now, look here. No ignoramuses can hang around this dump, get it? You got to get educated. And if I ever get home of a night and you can't count off 13 short blocks, why, out you go. Get me?
1: I'll get you, Jimmy.

0: 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Next week at this same time, we take pleasure in announcing that we will present another story in dramatic form.
1: For lovely hair that makes men stare.
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9: So long as these problems are not solved, so long as ignorance and poverty remain on Earth, these words cannot be useless.
10: WOR and the Mutual Network present the third of 7 broadcasts based on Victor Hugo's compelling novel, Les Miserables. Orson Welles, distinguished young author, actor, and director, plays the role of Jean Valjean in this presentation, which he has adapted especially for radio. And Mr. Welles is also heard as he reads from the book itself. Each episode pictures a development in the progress of Valjean, and last week introduced Fantine and Javert. Les Miserables, Part 3, the episode which is called The Trial.
11: I gave you the candlesticks that you stole from me. I have purchased your soul. I withdraw it from the spirit of perversity, and I give it to Almighty God.
12: So spoke the Bishop of D. to a thief and a galley slave named Jean Valjean. And from the moment he left him, Jean Valjean was another man. He was Monsieur Madeleine. In time, he was the mayor of Montreux. He had sold the bishop's silver, keeping only the candlesticks. And with this money, he made more. He was established in Montreux, the owner of a great factory and a public official. A quiet, hopeful man, having but 2 thoughts. To conceal his name and to sanctify his life. To escape from men and to return to God. But a shadow had fallen across the destiny of Jean Valjean. The shadow of a man in a flat hat and a long coat. A man carrying a stick. Javert.
13: Monsieur Madeleine.
14: Yes?
13: Inspector Javert of the police.
14: Let him come in.
13: Yes, monsieur.
15: This way, Inspector. Monsieur Madeleine.
14: Good morning, Javert. Well, what's the matter?
15: Your Honor, I wish to report a criminal act.
14: Yes, Inspector.
15: An inferior agent of the government has been lacking in respect to a magistrate. It's my duty to bring the fact to your knowledge.
14: Who is this agent?
15: I, monsieur.
14: You, Inspector?
15: I.
14: And who is the magistrate who has to complain of this agent?
15: You, monsieur. I came to ask you to be so kind as to discharge me.
14: Javert, this is absurd.
15: You will say that I might tender my resignation. But to resign is honorable. I must be discharged.
14: Javert, what's all this nonsense?
15: Your Honor, I have denounced you.
14: You have denounced me?
15: Yes, Your Honor, to the Prefecture of Police.
14: What for, Javert? As a mayor encroaching upon the constabulary?
15: No, monsieur. As an ex-convict.
14: Yes, Javert.
15: For a long time, I suspected you. Your resemblance, your immense strength, your skill as a marksman. It's strange, monsieur, but everything points to one fact, that you're a man named Jean Valjean.
14: What name did you say?
15: Jean Valjean. An old convict I saw 20 years ago when I was a galley guard at Toulon. For 8 years, his whereabouts have been unknown. Your Honor, I fancied... Well, I've done this thing. Anger determined me, and I denounced you to the préfet.
14: And what answer did you get?
15: That I was mad.
14: Well?
15: They were right.
14: Javert, I'm very lucky that you think so.
15: Yes, Your Honor, it must be so. They've found Jean Valjean.
14: What?
15: They've caught him, Your Honor. He's safe in prison.
14: What do you mean, Javert? Who have they caught?
15: Jean Valjean, Your Honor. But of course you wouldn't know.
14: Yes, of course. How do they know he's Jean Valjean?
15: Very simple, Your Honor. He looks like him. Besides, he was recognized by an old galley slave in the jail.
14: How did they catch him?
15: Stealing apples, Your Honor. He called himself Chamatieu. He'd been a pruner and he lived at Faverolles. Now, what was Jean Valjean? A pruner. Where? At Faverolles. It's very simple, Your Honor. The same age, the same height. When I wrote to the justice, he sent for me and brought me before the man Chamatieu.
14: Well?
15: Your Honor, truth is truth. I'm sorry for it, but that man is Jean Valjean.
14: Are you sure of it?
15: Yes, monsieur, I'm sure. And now that I see the real Jean Valjean, Your Honor, I don't see how I could ever have believed anything else. I beg your pardon.
14: What did this man say to you?
15: No, he's a sly one, this Valjean. That's where I recognize him. He pretends not to understand. He puts on astonishment and plays innocent. But there's evidence. He'll be condemned.
14: Where is he now?
15: At the assizes at Arras. I've been summoned to testify.
14: What's the charge?
15: Stealing apples, Your Honor. Second offense. It's the galleys for life.
14: When's the trial?
15: Tomorrow.
14: When do you leave?
15: Tonight. As soon as I've given my testimony, I shall return.
14: How long will the trial last?
15: A day at the longest, Your Honor.
14: I see.
15: Your pardon, monsieur.
14: Yes?
15: I must be discharged.
14: Javert, you're a man of honor. You may keep your place.
15: You can't do that. You can't do that to me.
14: Javert, this is a matter which concerns me alone.
15: You can't do it. You're a mayor and a magistrate. You've got to discharge me. I belong to the police. You're respectable. You own property, and I denounced you. Don't you know what that means?
14: You exaggerate your fault, Inspector. I forgive you.
15: You've no right to. I don't want your forgiveness. Your forgiveness, your charity, your kindness. I hate your kindness. The kindness that defends a woman of the town against a citizen, an inferior against a superior, a police agent against the mayor. I hate that kindness. It's easy to be kind. It's hard to be just. If you'd been what I thought you were, I wouldn't have been kind to you, not I, Your Honor. I've said to myself, Javert, you're a hard man, but if you ever trip, look out. Well, I've tripped. I would have broken another man. I must be broken, stripped of my uniform.

0: What's right? I demand my discharge.
1: Well, Javert, let me think about it. After all, you may not be as wrong as you think. Give me your hand.
0: Pardon, monsieur. That must not be. The mayor doesn't give his hand to a spy. Your honor, I will continue in the service until I'm relieved.
2: Now Jean Valjean, called Madeleine, had forgotten a promise. There was a young girl, Fantine. She was sick, and the good mayor had taken her from the streets and given her to the care of an old nun in his hospital. Here Fantine lay dying, her only joy, the hope of seeing her child, her little daughter, whom she'd boarded with some innkeepers in another town. Monsieur Madeleine had promised to bring her child to her.
3: Monsieur Madeleine. Monsieur Madeleine. Why don't you answer?
4: There, there, Fantine, my child. Lie back.
3: Oh, sister, I must have been asleep. Where is he? Where's Monsieur Madeleine?
4: The portress told me he could not come today.
3: Oh, no. But he always comes. Always. Every day he comes here to the hospital to see me.
4: Mademoiselle Fantine, be calm. You must lie down again.
3: Why can't he come, sister?
4: My child, the mayor has gone away.
3: Gone away? Gone away?
4: Yes.
3: I know. He's gone for Cosette. I'm going to see her again. Remember, sister, what he said to me yesterday? Very, very soon, he said.
4: Yes, my child.
3: Oh, I am so happy. Why, I feel all well. No pain at all. I'm going to see my child again.
4: Yes, but you mustn't talk anymore.
3: It's been 5 years since I've seen her. I had to leave her with the innkeepers on the road when she was little. That was all I could do, sister. Because people talk and I needed a job to support us. Then there was no work and I had to do anything to pay for her board.
4: I know.
3: That's how I got in my trouble. But Monsieur Madeleine was good to me. He saved me from jail. He's the mayor, and he can do that. And he saved me from that wicked policeman, Javert. And he's taking care of me in my sickness. And now he's gone to get Cosette from the innkeepers. And he'll bring her to me.
4: I'm sure he will.
3: And when Cosette comes, can she lie by my side in a little bed? You let her do that, won't you?
4: Yes, my child. Good night.
3: Then when she wakes, I can say good morning to her. And at night when I'm awake, I can hear her sleep. Her little breathing is so sweet.
4: Good night, my child.
3: Good night, sister. Look, there's just room

0: There is one spectacle grander than the sea. That is the sky. There is one spectacle grander than the sky. That is the soul. Let us look into a soul. The soul of Jean Valjean, called Madeleine, the mayor of Montreux.
1: Jean Valjean, I gave you the candlesticks that you stole from me. I have purchased your soul. I withdraw it from perversity, and I give it to Almighty God.
2: I was wrong about you. They've got Jean Valjean. They're trying him tomorrow. It's the galleys for life. They've got Jean Valjean.
0: Even while listening to the words of Javert, the first impulse of Jean Valjean was to drag this poor man out of prison and put himself in his place. An impulse as painful and sharp as an incision in the living flesh. But this impulse passed away.
3: Well, what am I afraid of? This Javert who's troubled me? That fearful instinct which follows me, that terrible bloodhound, is baffled. He's satisfied. He'll leave me in quiet. He holds his Jean Valjean fast. And I have nothing to do with it.

0: Why interfere? It doesn't concern me. I've brought happiness to this place. I've done some good. It is God's will that I do more.
1: One can no more prevent the mind from returning to an idea than one can prevent the sea from coming to the shore. In the case of the sailor, this is called the tide. In the case of the guilty, this is called remorse.
0: Fontaine. Fontaine. Remember Fontaine? That poor lonely woman who longs for her child. What of her? I have promised this mother her child. Who'll keep the promise? Well, this man goes to the galleys.
2: What of it? He's stolen. Why say he hasn't stolen? He's stolen.
0: And for me, I remain here. I go on. And this mother brings up her child, and the whole country is rich and happy and honest. I am Madeleine. Woe to him who is Valjean. I do not recognize the man.
3: Jean Valjean. Jean Valjean. Behold yourself, Jean Valjean. An honored man. The mayor of the city. The rich man who feeds the poor. The happy man who is admired. Jean Valjean. There shall be a man wearing your red blouse and bearing your name and dragging your chain in the galleys.
1: So struggled this unhappy soul. So struggled 1,800 years before him, another. He also, while the olive trees were shivering in the fierce breath of the infinite, long put away the fearful chalice, dripping with shadow and running over with darkness in the star-filled depths.
0: Who is it?
4: I'm Monsieur Madeleine.
0: Well, what is it?
4: Monsieur Madeleine, it is just 5 o'clock.
0: What's that to me?
4: It's the cart, monsieur.
0: What cart?
4: Did not monsieur order a horse and cart?
0: No.
4: The driver says he has come for you. Monsieur Madeleine. Monsieur Madeleine, what shall I say?
0: Say it's all right. Say I'm coming.

0: At daybreak, Jean Valjean was in the open country. The roads were bad from Montreux to Arras. When he got to the courthouse, it was night.
1: Monsieur Madeleine.
2: Yes?
1: Oh, Your Honor, you should have told me straight off that you're the mayor of Montreux. A place has been made for you on the bench, Your Honor. The judge begs you to enter.
2: Thank you.
1: Not at all, Your Honor. You've only to turn the brass knob of that door, and you'll find yourself in the courtroom. Good evening, monsieur.
0: Jean Valjean was alone. He stared at the door to the courtroom. He drew breath and listened. There was no sound. He waited there, listening. The same silence. He leaned against the wall. The stone was cold. He closed his eyes.
3: Jean Valjean, there shall be a man bearing your name and dragging your chain in the galleys.
0: He opened his eyes. The first thing he saw was the handle of that door. The door to the courtroom. That round, polished brass handle. It shone there before him like a star. Then, suddenly, he was in the courtroom.
4: Monsieur Madeleine?
2: Yes, Excellency. That's my name.
4: Your note was sent in to me, monsieur. Permit me to say that your presence in this court is an unexpected compliment.
2: Thank you.
4: I have not had the pleasure of Your Honor's acquaintance, but we all know, by reputation at least, Monsieur Madeleine, the distinguished mayor of Montreux. When you sit here, Monsieur Madeleine, we will resume the trial of Jean Valjean.
0: He did not need to look for him. He saw him. This was the man. He thought he saw himself, older. But just as he'd looked, everything as it was, 8 years before, early in October 1815, when he left the galleys and entered the little town of D. He thought he saw his trial, played by his shadow. Judges, clerks, gendarmes, a throng of heads. He'd seen all this before, 27 years before, when Jean Valjean was tried by law for stealing a loaf of bread.
4: We will resume the trial of Jean Valjean. Monsieur Madeleine, the prisoner is accused of stealing ripe apples.
5: Your Excellency, the judge. Your Honor, Monsieur Madeleine. Gentlemen of the jury, who is this man? Gentlemen, we have here no petty fruit thief, no mere trespasser. We have here an outlaw, a murderous galley slave. We have here Jean Valjean. This man is accused of one crime for which he is on trial, but he is wanted for another. Highway robbery, committed for the gain of one penny from a small boy encountered in the fields outside of D. Convict him for the new crime, and he shall be tried again for the first.
4: Prisoner, on your own behalf, have you anything to say?
6: No, Excellency. I didn't do it, that's all. I never stole anything. I'm a man who doesn't get something to eat every day. I picked off the ground things that were there. That's all I did.
4: You see, Monsieur Madeleine, there's no question of the identity. This man is obviously Jean Valjean.
0: Has the prisoner no witnesses? May I question him?
4: Oh, certainly, monsieur.
0: Thank you. Monsieur Chamature, how long have you been a pruner?
4: His Honor is speaking to you, prisoner. Reply to him.
6: I don't know, monsieur. I've been a pruner for a long time. Before that, I was a wheelwright. Yes, I was a wheelwright in Paris. I earned 30 sous a day. Look here. I'm telling the truth. You have only to ask if it isn't so. Ask how stupid I am. Ask anybody. Ask! I don't know what you want of me.
5: Your Excellency, I beg leave to call out at this time three witnesses. Brevet, Chenelieu, Cochepaille. They are convicts. They have been in the galleys with the accused.
4: Permission granted. Call the first witness.
5: Convict Brevet.
7: Convict Brevet.
8: Yes, sir.
7: Come forward.
4: Convict Brevet, you have suffered infamous punishment and cannot take the oath. Prisoner Champetier, rise.
9: Rise, prisoner.
4: Brevet, look upon the prisoner. Say on your soul and conscience whether you still recognize this man as your former fellow convict, Jean Valjean.
9: Your Excellency, I remember him.
4: Sit down, Brevet. Prisoner remains standing.
5: Call out the galley slave, Chenildieu.
7: Convict Chenildieu.
10: Yes, Your Excellency.
4: Think carefully. Do you recognize this man?
10: Recognize him? We were on the same chain together. What's wrong, Jack? Don't you remember me?
4: Sit down, prisoner.
5: Convict Cauchemar.
4: Do you identify the man before you?
11: That's 24601. Jean Valjean, his name was.
4: Chamathieu, you have heard the testimony of these witnesses. Have you anything to say?
6: I say they're liars!
4: Officers, enforce order! I am about to pronounce sentence on this man.
12: One moment!
4: Order.
12: Your Excellency!
4: Order.
12: Your Excellency! May I be permitted a few words on behalf of the accused? I'd like to tell you about Jean Valjean.
4: Monsieur Madeleine, you're a man of high office. I must grant your request.
12: Excellency, they were right when they told you that Jean Valjean was an outlaw. It's true he was a galley slave. The convicts are right. 19 years he was chained between Cauchemar and Old Chenildieu. 19 long years. It's true he was a criminal. The pennies were stolen and the loaf of bread. And the bishop was robbed. But mark you, gentlemen, the galleys make the galley slave. Before the galleys, this man was a poor peasant, an idiot. He was changed in the galleys. He was stupid. He was made wicked. He was a log. He became a firebrand. He was saved later by indulgence and kindness as he was lost by severity. You won't understand this. There are some things which cannot be told. I cannot relate to you the story of Jean Valjean's life. Someday you will know it. He's done what he could. He's disguised himself under another name. He's desired to enter again among honest men. It seems this cannot be. Gentlemen, your prisoner is not he who is on trial before you. Release this man. He's innocent. What is done at this moment, God beholds from on high. This man is no convict, no outlaw, no thief. Gentlemen, I am Jean Valjean.
4: Monsieur Madeleine is not well, officer. See his honor to my chamber.
12: You don't believe me? Revy, sonny, you, close by, look at me. You recognize me? Do you know who I am? Revy! Answer me.
13: Yes, Your Honor.
12: Hello, 23709. Chenildieu, number 21808. Your left shoulder still scarred from a burn. Answer me. Is that true?
10: Yes, monsieur, it's true.
12: Cauchemar, number 24302. There's a date in blue letters on your left arm. March 1st, 1815. Lift up your sleeve.
1: March 1st, 1815.
12: Gentlemen, you see clearly. I am Jean Valjean. You may arrest me when you choose. Night,
14: official order delivered under seal. Inspector Javert will seize the body of Monsieur Madeleine, the mayor of Montreux, who has this day been identified in court as the discharged convict and criminal Jean Valjean.

0: dead sister. Let me in.
1: Your hair, monsieur, it is all white.
0: Cut, Francine. Can I see her?
1: Oh, have you brought back her child? Oh, monsieur, she is asleep.
0: I must see her tonight now. There's no time.
2: Monsieur Madeleine.
1: Oh, you have awakened her.
3: My dear little Francine.
2: I knew you were there. I was asleep, but I saw you. I followed you with my eyes the whole night. Tell me, where is my Cosette? Sister, you said I might have her in a little bed beside me.
4: Not yet, my child. You still have some fever. We must cure you first.
2: But I'm cured. Let me see my Cosette. Isn't it natural I should want to see my child when you've been to all that trouble to get her? If you'll bring her in to see me now, I'll speak very gently.
3: It is better to wait, Fantine.
2: Oh, monsieur, only tell me, how is she? She may not know me. Children have no memories. They're like birds. You must be cold, Monsieur Madeleine, after that trip in the carriage. Oh, could they not bring her here for one...
3: Cosette is well. Cosette is beautiful. You'll see her soon. But be quiet. Do you hear me, Fantine? What's wrong with you, child?
2: Monsieur, he has come for me. The policeman.
3: Fantine, what are you looking at?
2: That's Inspector Javert.
5: Well, Jean Valjean?
3: I know what he wants, child. It's not for you that he comes.
5: Come on, Jean Valjean.
2: Monsieur Madeleine. Monsieur Madeleine, save me.
5: There's no Madeleine here. There is Monsieur Jean Madeleine. Valjean.
3: One moment, Javert. Madeleine.
5: Call me Inspector.
3: Inspector, I'd like a word with you in private.
5: Speak aloud. People speak aloud to me.
2: Monsieur Madeleine.
3: It's a request I have to make to you.
5: Speak aloud, I tell you.
3: Inspector, this Monsieur is not Madeleine. To be heard by anyone but yourself.
5: What's that to me?
2: My Cosette. Cosette. I'll never
3: Listen
2: see
3: to
2: her.
3: Me. Listen to me. You've got to. You're human. Give me just 3 days. 3 days to go for the child of this woman.
5: You're clever, Jean Valjean. I'll say that for you. You ask me for 3 days to get away, and you tell me you're going for a child.
2: Going for a child? My child. Cosette. Then she's not here. Monsieur Madeleine. Where is Cosette? I want my child. My Cosette. Monsieur Madeleine.
5: Hold your tongue, hussy.
2: I want my child.
5: Miserable country where galley slaves are magistrate and women of the town are nursed like countesses. All this will be changed.
2: Monsieur Madeleine.
5: I tell you there is no Madeleine. There is a robber. There is a brigand. There is a convict. There is Jean Valjean. And I've got him.
3: Don't be afraid, little Fantine. Fantine. Fantine. What's wrong with her sister?
6: Requiem aeternam dona eis.
5: Come on. Come on. What's wrong with her? Can't you see the woman is dead?
3: I am at your disposal.
6: Requiem aeternam dona eis. Domine. Thank you.

Tonight, WOR and the Mutual Network have brought you part three of Victor Hugo's absorbing masterpiece, Les Misérables, the episode which pictured the death of Fantine and the capture of the supposed Jean Valjean. Orson Welles played the roles of both the real and the supposed Valjean, and was also heard reading the narrative passages of this presentation, which he has made especially for radio. Assisting Mr. Welles were Martin Gable as Javert, Alice Frost as Fantine, Ray Collins, Adelaide Klein, William Johnstone, and Hiram Sherman. The orchestra was under the direction of Milton Catons, who arranged the score. Next Friday evening at 10 o'clock, we shall present Les Misérables in its fourth chapter, the episode which is called Cosette.

0: 31 and a half, 32, 33, 35, 40, and 10 is 50, and 50 is a pound. 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
3: From New York, where the American stage begins, NBC presents Best Plays, transcribed with John Chapman. Best Plays, the series of hour-length dramas selected from the outstanding successes of the New York stage. Now, John Chapman, editor of the theatrical yearbook Best Plays, and drama critic of the New York Daily News, is here to introduce Frederick March and Florence Eldridge in Robert E. Sherwood's There Shall Be No Night. Mr. Chapman.
4: Soon after Russia invaded Finland, Robert E. Sherwood heard a broadcast from Helsinki, a broadcast for help from America. This broadcast aroused Sherwood to anger, to pity, and to a desire to do something. What he did was to write at white heat his Pulitzer Prize-winning There Shall Be No Night. When Alfred Lunt saw the script, he too was aroused, because he had been brought up by a Finnish stepfather. And so it was that one of our great Mr. and Mrs. acting teams, Lunt and Fontan, began playing There Shall Be No Night in the spring of 1940. This play has lost none of its excitement or pity or anger with the passing years. And to present it to you this evening, we have another of our great Mr. and Mrs. acting teams, Frederick March and Florence Eldridge, as that fine and gentle Finnish couple, Dr. and Mrs. Valkonen.
5: Ready, Doctor?
6: Yes, Mr. Corwin.
5: Just talk into the microphone.
6: What shall I say?
7: Say something profound, darling.
5: One, two, three, four, five. Keep going. We want to test the line.
6: More?
5: How do you do, my dear friends in America? How are you? I am well. And do you know that the human digestive tract extends for 25 to 30 feet and consists of the following main parts? The mouth, pharynx, esophagus, stomach, small intestine.
7: Carlos.
5: That's fine, Doctor. How was it, Gus?
8: Good. Just talk the same way, Dr. Balkin.
7: But please, Carlos, just read what's written. Don't discuss the digestive organs.
5: You see what happens, Mr. Corey, when a Finn marries a squeamish American woman. This broadcasting equipment you brought into our house looks even more complicated than the digestive tract. How does it operate?
9: Well, roughly, your voice travels from the microphone to that box Gus is fooling with. That's called the mixer. Then it goes to the broadcasting station here in Helsinki, then under the Gulf of Finland to Geneva, where it's broadcast by shortwave to America.
5: They were listening in New Bedford, Massachusetts?
7: They listen to all sorts of strange things on Sunday in New Bedford.
5: Mrs. Valkonen is from New Bedford. You've been there, Mr. Corwin?
9: I couldn't be sure.
5: Depressing place, but good people. All of the pictures you see in our living room came from New Bedford. This is my wife's father on the wall.
10: A most degenerate man.
5: Ah, Uncle Valdemar. Mr. Corwin, this is my uncle, Mr. Sederstrom. Mr. Colleen and Mr. Guts of the American Radio.
9: How do you do, Mr.
5: Hi.
7: If you'd like some music, Uncle Valdemar can play the piano. He's very good, a very great musician.
9: Well, thank you, Mrs. Valkanen, but I think we can manage without it.
5: Look, Uncle, look. My voice goes in here, and then it gets mixed. And then it goes all over America.
6: Even Minnesota, Mr. Colleen?
9: Oh, yes.
6: Frightening.
9: You know, I've been broadcasting for a year all over Europe. And I still get mic fright when they say, go ahead, Vienna. Or, come in, Prague.
6: You were in Prague during the crisis?
9: I just came from there. And Munich.
6: Munich also. You know, when we read in the papers, we couldn't believe it.
10: I believed it. I lived in Germany. I studied music there.
7: Carlos, it's almost time. You'd better read over your speech.
5: Oh, yes, yes. Thank you. Hey, excuse me, please. Yes.
9: How did you and your husband meet, Mrs. Valkanen?
7: We met in Russia in 1914. That was when my father was coming to the end of a brilliant career as a family spendthrift. Carlos was a medical officer in St. Petersburg. Uh-huh. That's what they called it then. Oh, he was so handsome. Thin, dark, tragic looking. I was 17. Then came the war and we had to leave for America. It was the end of the world for me. I pestered him with letters regularly, and after the revolution he came to America to study. After considerable effort on my part, we were married.
10: Then he brought her back here to Finland, and we all said, is she rich? And he said, no. So we said, you're a fool.
9: Oh, no.
7: But Uncle Valdemar has forgiven me since. I was lucky enough to present him with a grandnephew.
9: Oh, I'd like to meet your son. How old is he?
7: 17.
9: Well, if you'll forgive me, you don't look it.
7: Oh, thank you. Eric's on holiday working, but we expect him any moment now. They spend all their holidays in this country working. You've never seen people with so much energy.
9: I suppose your son is completely a Finn.
7: He hasn't quite made up his mind. But now that he has a girlfriend, she'll probably make it up for him.
10: He's a good Finn. Oh, my rheumatism.
7: Oh, haven't those treatments done you any good?
10: No.
7: Well, we're going to Italy soon for a holiday, and we'll take you. That should make you well.
10: Holidays. I know what those holidays are like. All Carlo does is visit lunatic asylums.
7: My husband considers the study of neurology pleasure as well as work.
11: We're getting Geneva. It's almost time, Dave.
9: Okay, guys. Ready, Doctor? Hmm?
6: Oh, yes, yes. Oh, this is a most dull speech. I hate to read.
11: Hello, Charlie. This is Gus. Now, it's beautiful up here. Hey, there can't possibly be another crisis this year. No kidding. Okay. Yeah, I've got a time check. 43. Wolf. Okay, stand by. Okay, then.
9: Get ready.
12: This is station WEAS, New York. We take you now for a special broadcast to the Finnish capital of Helsinki and NBC correspondent David Corwin. Go ahead, Helsinki.
9: Hello, America. This is David Corwin in Helsinki. We're bringing you the first in a series of broadcasts from Finland, Sweden, and Norway, those little countries far in the north of Europe which are at peace and intend to remain at peace. Finland is a country with a population about equal to that of Brooklyn. Like many other small nations, it achieved its freedom 20 years ago, but unlike some others, it has consolidated that freedom. It has made democracy work. I am now speaking from the home of Dr. Carlo Valkanen, the eminent neurologist who has received high honors from many nations and who has just been awarded the Nobel Prize for Medicine for his contribution to the understanding of mental disease. Many of you have read his book, The Defense of Man, and he is known to many others as he has lived much in America, and Mrs. Valkanen is a native of New Bedford, Massachusetts. I give you Dr. Valkanen.
6: I never heard so much introduction.
7: Go ahead.
9: Dr. Valkanen?
5: to tell the truth, I think the Nobel Prize was premature since I did not yet finish the work. But still, I'm glad to have the prize because the money will enable us to go on a holiday. All right. Now I will read. Dr. Carrel has said, for the first time in history, a crumbling civilization is capable of discerning the causes of its decay. For the first time, it has the gigantic strength of science. And he asks, will we use this power? This question is more important than the possible results of the Munich crisis. It is no doubt known to you that insanity is increasing at an alarming rate. Indeed, the day is in sight when the few remaining sane people will be put into confinement and the lunatics will be at large. Does this seem an exaggeration? Then look about you. You see the spectacle of a brilliant nation where the spiritual resistance of its people has been so lowered that they are willing to discard all moral sense, all principles of justice and civilization. It is all very well to say free men will triumph over slaves, but how long can free men possess the spiritual strength that enables them to be free? That is a problem science has not solved. True, in the fight against disease, we've been remarkably successful. Tuberculosis, typhoid, the number of fatalities is being steadily reduced. But then look at the degenerative diseases, insanity, the degeneration of the mind, and cancer, the degeneration of the tissues. These are the diseases which are going up in almost the same proportion as the others are going down. Degeneration. That is the most terrifying word in our vocabulary. Doctors are beginning to ask, is there not a suspicious connection between our victories and our defeats? Are we perhaps saving our children from measles and mumps that they may grow up to be neurotics and end their days in a madhouse? We have counted too heavily on pills and serums, just as we have counted too heavily upon concrete fortifications and navies to protect our frontiers. What good are these if man lacks the power of resistance within himself? I'm not pleading for a return to measles and mumps. I'm only saying that all of us have been trying too hard to find the easy way out. There is no coming to consciousness without pain, says Dr. Jung. You've heard it said that the days of exploration are over, but I promise you that the greatest of all adventures is still before us. The exploration of man himself, his mind, his spirit. Know thyself, said the oracle. Can we learn before it is too late? Before the process of man's degeneration has been completed, and he is again a witless ape, groping his way back into the jungle?
13: Scarlet. Why should I go on reading and spoiling your Sunday? I want to send greetings to New Bedford, Massachusetts. And to them and to all my friends in America, I say thank you and God bless you and goodbye.
9: Thank you, Dr. Carlo Vulkanen. This is David Corwin in Helsinki, returning you now to NBC in New York.
14: Ah. Okay, everybody.
5: Ooh.
13: Hey,
5: never will I speak into one of those evil things again.
7: Darling, you are wonderful. Wasn't he, Uncle Valdemar?
10: If they listen to that, they'll listen to anything.
9: Oh, no. Very good, Doctor.
5: You really think so?
14: Came through fine. I liked it myself. I'm going to get your book.
5: Wait, thank you.
14: I'll pack up this.
9: Right, guys.
5: Hey, what a charming man that Mr. Gus thinks.
9: You know, the other day in Munich, when I got word to come up here, I tried to buy your book.
5: Huh?
9: The bookseller assured me solemnly that there could be no such book.
5: If my books weren't forbidden in Germany, Mr. Corwin, I'd be ashamed of myself.
15: anybody home?
5: Eric! Miranda! Eric's home! And Patsy, hello, my dear.
7: Hello, Doctor. Look, I brought this from Vipurin.
5: Vipurin Rinkelia. I'll have it in my coffee.
7: Mr. Corwin, this is our son, Eric. And Katsi Alquist.
9: How do you do?
5: You missed it. I was wonderful on the radio.
15: I tried to get back, Papa, but we had work to finish.
5: You see, Mr. Corwin, eh? I'm an object of contempt to my 17-year-old. While I talk, he's a man of action. He's been working on the Mannerheim line.
9: Oh, I seem to have heard of it.
5: It's on the Isthmus, on the Russian frontier. Our own little Maginot.
9: You don't say.
5: I tell him it's silly, but he won't listen. These little concrete pillboxes and tank caps.
7: Well, what's the difference as long as they enjoy doing the work?
5: Oh, I suppose it's good exercise. Hundreds of students do it. Katri here also goes and works. They have a lot of fun, you know, maybe a little romance in the evening, eh, Katri?
7: In the evening we have discussions, Martin. Well, right now we'll have a drink. I made some Parker House punch just to celebrate Papa's broadcast. The Parker House Bar was the first place my father headed for after they read the family will. I may not be able to do much else, but I can make the best rum punch in Europe. If you're here on New Year's Day, you must join us, Mr. Corwin. And Mr. Gus, too.
9: Oh, I'm sure we won't forget. Please. How about a toast?
7: Oh, let me. To the late Alfred Nobel.
15: Ah, the dynamite king.
7: Oh, Eric.
5: I don't care where the money came from, Eric. $40,000 to Alfred Nobel.
9: Yeah. What are you studying in school, Eric?
15: Economics and sociology.
5: Yeah, and skiing. He can't make up his mind whether he wants to be another Karl Marx or an Olympic champion.
9: No. Have you been much in the Soviet Union?
15: Oh, yes. We lived there when Father was working with Pavlov.
9: And you really believe they might invade Finland?
15: We have to be prepared.
9: I admit the Nazis have been highly successful in terrifying people of the Bolshevik menace, but All the times I've been in Moscow, I've never seen anything but a passionate desire to be let alone in peace.
7: Oh, Uncle Valdemar, must you play now we're talking?
10: I'll play softly. See, I know the Russians too, Mr. Corwin. They love to plot, but they don't love to fight. They're like the Italians. They're too charming. They don't know how to hate.
7: Oh, I'll answer it.
9: What's that you're playing, Mr. Sederstrom?
10: Sibelius.
7: Look who's come to visit, Carlo.
16: Well, Dr. Simpson.
17: How do you do, everyone? Oh, don't let me interrupt you.
16: Nonsense. This is Mr. Corwin of the American Radio.
17: Oh, I've heard a good deal of you.
16: Dr. Simpson is the German consul general in Helsinki. He knows about everybody.
17: My hobby. Only this minute I talked to Berlin on the phone, Herr Doctor. They said your broadcast came through excellently and was highly entertaining.
9: It was broadcast in Germany, Mr. Simpson?
17: Unfortunately not. But it was heard on the government shortwave monitor.
16: I seem to remember I said some things that were not for your government to hear.
17: We are accustomed to hear the worst about ourselves, Herr Doctor. We always hear Mr. Corwin here.
16: Well, you mustn't be frightened by Dr. Simpson. He was an anthropologist before he became a diplomat. He's most broad-minded.
15: Coffee, Dr. Simpson.
17: Oh, thank you, Eric. Is the work getting on well at the Mannerheim?
15: It seems to be. I see only a small part of it.
17: The Finnish defenses are magnificent. No one will challenge them.
9: The Czechs had fine defenses, too.
17: Ah, but the Finns are more intelligent. They have no allies to betray them. How do you feel about that, Mr. Corwin?
9: I'm afraid I have no feelings, Doctor. I've been de-educated. I've covered Manchukuo, Ethiopia, Spain, China, Austria, Czechoslovakia. All I can say now is that when Dr. Valkonen says the human race is in danger of going insane, he is not so much a prophet of future doom as a reporter of current fact. Well, I seem to be sounding off the Parker House punch, no doubt.
7: Have some more.
9: Well, I'm afraid I have to be pushing off. Gus?
18: All ready, Dave.
7: Now, do come back for New Year's.
9: I'll try.
18: Good.
9: Goodbye, Miss Alquist.
7: Goodbye.
9: Eric?
15: Oh, come back soon.
9: Doctor?
16: I'll see you two gentlemen to the door. Excuse me, please.
7: What a nice man. You like him, Eric?
15: Well, I would like to travel all over like that.
7: I wouldn't like it. It makes you bitter.
15: No. A journalist like Mr. Corwin has an opportunity to see the truth. Of course, maybe the ultimate truth is the ultimate futility.
7: Oh, dear. You know, Eric, you really should have a beard, even at 17. Play something gay, Uncle Valdemar.
9: This is David Corwin in Stockholm. The November skies are gray over Little Finland this week. Tonight, many Finnish eyes look toward the skies. The situation with the Soviet Union has reached the breaking point, and it may only be a matter of hours before the diplomatic war erupts into a shooting war.
7: Oh. Why did you turn it off, Eric?
15: I don't like to listen to such things.
7: It's true, though. Only a moment ago, you were watching out the window.
15: I was looking at the stars.
7: There are no stars. You were watching for bombers.
15: No, Katri, there are no bombers coming here.
7: That's what they said in Poland, but they came.
15: They were Nazi bombers.
7: The Russians went into Poland, too.
15: Oh, yes, it cost them nothing. The Nazis had done the work. But they know if they attack us, it would mean a betrayal. The suffering would be insignificant compared to the murder of their own honor.
7: I don't believe they had any honor.
15: But two people who are going to be married, we disagree too much. Huh? You haven't changed your mind, have you?
7: No.
15: Next summer, when I stop being a student.
7: Yes, sir.
15: Oh, we'll have a wonderful wedding, Katri. I can see it now with your father looking stern and magnificent in his colonel's uniform. And mother behaving like a grand duchess and Uncle Valdemar playing the piano. And then we'll escape from all of them. And go home. And have several children.
7: Where?
15: Katri. Oh. Why do you draw away?
7: I just thought. If war comes...
15: No, don't think about it. Just kiss me. Oh, Uncle Valdemar, I didn't hear you come in. Excuse me.
7: Yes, we were just...
19: So what you were doing. Did you hear the news just now?
15: We turned it off.
10: Our government has received a message from the United States government from Washington. They also sent the same message to Moscow, offering to help settle the Finnish-Soviet dispute.
18: Do you suppose the Russians will listen?
15: Of course they'll listen.
18: Eric says they won't attack. What do you say, Uncle Valdemar?
10: I say they will.
15: My father doesn't agree with you.
10: And what does he know?
15: As much as anyone could. He understands the Russians. He was a friend of Pavlov and Gorky and even Lenin himself.
10: All the gentlemen you mention are dead. And the revolution, that's dead too. It's embalmed and exposed in a glass coffin in front of the Kremlin. It's respected, but dead.
7: Well, what's this?
15: Oh, just a discussion, Mother. Where's Papa?
7: At the laboratory still. He had about 30 dogs barking and howling around him when I left. What were you discussing?
15: Well, whether the Russians will attack.
7: Mr. Walsh at the American Embassy told me they're ordering all Americans home. He was very guarded in his words, but he seems to think things are rather serious.
15: If they attack, then we'll fight.
7: With what?
15: With whatever we have.
7: And how long do you think that would last?
15: A few days, a few weeks, who knows?
7: And you, Eric, would you fight?
15: Yes, Mother. I would fight.
7: Spoken like a true boy scout. Don't be silly, Eric.
18: He is not being silly.
7: If he fights, he'll be dead.
18: Don't listen to her, Eric.
7: Why shouldn't he listen? I'm his mother.
18: You're an American. You don't understand.
7: I understand that Eric is my son. It's his life.
18: What good is his life if it has to be spent in slavery? How could an American understand?
15: No, no, Katri, of course Mother can understand. Americans fought for the same thing, for the same reason.
18: Yes, but it's as your father says. When life becomes too easy for people, something changes their character. Something is lost. Americans are too lucky. Mrs. Valkonen, in your blood is the water of those oceans that have made you safe. Don't try to persuade Eric that life here should be as easy as it is in America. He's a Finn. The time has come when he must behave like one, please.
15: Oh, Katri, dearest.
7: Katri? Eric calls you dearest. Are you in love with each other?
15: Yes, Mother. We're going to be married.
7: Oh, I'm glad, very glad. I started to speak to you as children just now, and I find you're grown up.
13: Miranda, you know that litter of puppies? Out of 31, 7 are definitely... What's the matter?
18: Carlo.
13: What is it? Tell me.
18: Carlo, Eric and Katri are going to be married.
13: No.
15: Yes, Father.
13: Well, now you see, ever since he was a baby, I've been training him to be a gentleman of taste and discrimination. I congratulate you. It's almost unbelievable. We must have some schnapps and a big supper to celebrate.
7: Well, I'm afraid it will have to wait, Carlo. We're all going to church first.
13: To church? At night? Are you mad?
7: There's going to be a great service. The president and everybody will be there.
13: What for?
7: To pray that we'll be able to defend ourselves.
13: Defend ourselves? Against what? I won't hear any more of this talk.
7: You must hear it, Carlo. Eric is ready to fight.
15: I can fight as well as anyone.
13: Is that what people go to church to pray for? Ability to imitate our enemies in a display of force? Is that intelligent thinking?
15: Father, this is no time for intelligent thinking. When your enemies use force, you can't throw books at them.
13: No time for intelligence, thinking. So this is the climax of the century of scientific miracles. This is what they worked for, Pasteur, Koch, Ehrlich, Lister. They saved our lives so we might build Mannerheim lines in which to die.
7: Now, if you don't want to go to church, we'll go along.
13: Oh, what's the use? I may as well come along.
7: Come, I'll help you dress.
13: Very well, but I reserve the right to say my own prayers.
15: Poor father. What a terrible thing for him. He has so much faith to lose while we have only our lives.
18: Eric. I do love you, Eric. I'm sorry if I said things...
15: What you said was true. Father and mother don't really live here in this country in this time. They live in the future as they imagine it. They're wonderful people, both of them. Wonderful and unreal. But you are real, Katri. You know what we have to face.
18: Eric, hold me. I'm so frightened. What's that sound?
15: Bombers. It can't be.
18: Eric, it is. It's a raid. Listen.
15: Good God. Those are Russian planes.
18: Eric!
15: What is it? What happened? It's an attack, Father. Those are bombs. God. God have pity.
19: for that which we have greatly feared has come upon us.

0: Miranda, is Carlo with you?
1: No, I left him at the hospital. Is Eric home?
0: Upstairs, packing.
1: Packing?
0: Joining the ski troops. He has to leave this afternoon. It's no use to try and stop him, Miranda.
1: No, I won't try. Is Costa here?
0: Not yet. She's helping in the square where the bombs fell.
1: Was it very bad?
0: Well, not as bad as expected. About 30 people killed. Alfred, the policeman, told me.
1: You see, it wasn't so bad after all. It never is.
0: Oh, Miranda, you don't know. You don't know.
1: You're a pessimist.
0: Pessimist? Last year, when I was in Germany, I saw the Nazis. And I saw men marching, marching, marching, day and night. Today, Germany, tomorrow, the world. They didn't even know where they were marching to, and what's worse, they didn't care. Just to march was enough. I remember I was with one of my friends, an old musician, looking from the window of his house. Across the street, a truckload of young Nazis were wrecking the home of a Jewish dentist. I remember he whispered to me, "They say they're doing that to fight Bolshevism, but it's a lie. They are Bolshevism.
1: They can't win."
0: "Can we stop them?"
1: "You're a good Christian. You must believe they can't win."
0: "I can also believe in the coming of Antichrist. And Satan shall be loosed out of his prison and shall go forth to deceive the nations."
2: "Hello, anybody home?"
1: "In here, Carlo."
2: "Well, see who I brought home with me. Mr. Corwin. He came back to Helsinki."
3: "Hello, Mrs. Walkenin." "Oh, Mr. Sederstrom. I was on my way to see you and met your husband on the bus."
1: "Oh, how nice to see you. Will you stay now?"
3: "As long as there's a war. The real reason I came here is that I was talking to Jim Walsh at the American legation. He asked me to beg you both to leave Finland. He can get passage for you to Sweden by plane."
2: "And did you hear that?" "It's very nice of Mr. Walsh, but unfortunately I am needed here for a while. A great shortage of doctors. I might be needed at the front."
3: "Well, that isn't exactly suitable work for a winner of the Nobel Prize."
2: "It's not suitable work for any member of the human race, Mr. Corwin, but someone must do it."
1: "Why must it be you and Eric?"
2: "Eric?"
1: "He's upstairs packing his things. He leaves in a few hours for the army."
2: "When did he decide this?"
1: "A long time ago, if war came."
2: "So, one by one, who'll that be? Come in." "Ah, Herr Simpson, come in. You remember Mr. Corwin?"
4: "Of course. How do you do? I came to say goodbye to all of you."
2: "No, we're not going."
4: "I am going."
2: "Oh."
4: "Back to Germany. I can only stay a few minutes."
2: "Sorry to hear that. I can understand this is not the place for you under the circumstances."
4: "It is not the place for you either, Walter. I advise you also to go."
2: "First Mr. Corwin tells me, and now you."
4: "Mr. Corwin is a remarkably informed man. He is aware of the inevitable outcome of this war. 200,000 Finns against 10 million.
2: "Very well. We'll be conquered and ruled from Moscow just as we used to be ruled from St. Petersburg. I shall continue my experiment."
4: "You
2: maybe
4: are
2: a little
4: being
2: more
4: naive, Doctor."
2: "Naive?
4: Do you think your enemies are these communists who now invade your country?"
2: "That is what I think."
4: "The Russians think so, too, but they are wrong. We are your enemies, Doctor."
3: "You speak with undiplomatic frankness."
4: "Dr. Volkanen is a scientist accustomed to facts."
2: What is going to happen to Finland, Doctor?"
4: "What happened to Poland? It is dead. It will never rise again. Today, the remnants of the Polish people are scattered from their iron to the Pacific coast of Siberia. This is a studied technique, a process of annihilation. It was not invented in Moscow. You will find the blueprints of it not in Das Kapital, but in Mein Kampf."
2: "You are a scientist. Do you approve of this technique?"
4: "Naturally, I regret the necessity, but I admit the necessity. It is necessary in constructing our great state that inferior races be considered as slaves."
2: "As a scientist, how can you establish proof that these races are inferior? You know it's a lie."
4: "Of course it is a lie biologically. But we prove it by the simple expedient of asserting our superiority. If you resist, you will die."
2: "Where can one go to escape?"
4: "I assure you, the United States is secure for the present."
2: "Well, Doctor, I appreciate your motives in warning me. I understand all you say is confidential."
4: "Oh, no. If it were confidential, I would not say it in front of Mr. Corwin. You may repeat it all. You will not be believed." The proof of our superiority is that our objectives are so vast that pygmy-minded enemies simply have not the capacity to believe them. I advise you to believe me, Dr. Valkyren, and to make haste. I say goodbye, Herr Doctor. I hope we part friends. Frau Valkyren, Mr. Corrine, my compliments.
1: I'll see you at the door.
2: Mr. Corrine.
3: Yes?
2: You're going back to the American legation?
3: Yes.
2: Please do for me a favor. Tell your Mr. Walsh that Mrs. Valkyren would like to go on the airplane to Sweden. Ask him to arrange passage at once.
3: But does your wife know about
2: it? I'll explain to her later. Shh, please. She's coming back.
1: There's something about Beekman I don't like.
3: Well, I guess I'll be going. It's nice seeing all of you again.
2: You'll take care of our little matter.
3: Yes, yes. Goodbye, all. Now, don't bother. I'll find my way.
1: What is this little matter between you and Mr. Corwin?
2: Nothing at all.
1: Carlo, I know you too well for that.
2: Very well. I may as well tell you now. I want you to go home to America. It's all arranged.
1: What? What about you?
2: Naturally, I will stay. Afterward, I'll come to America for you.
1: Suppose you're killed.
2: I am a doctor.
1: A bombing plane can't tell an ordinary person from a Nobel Prize winner.
2: Don't argue, Miranda. You must go.
1: Why? Why, Carlo?
2: Why? Well, because this is a war for Finnish people. Every one of us knows what he must do. You, what? Why? What are you trained to do but wear lovely clothes and be a charming hostess? This is not your country. It's not your war. Now go.
1: This is the country of my husband and my son.
2: Eric will understand. He has American blood.
1: So his American blood will tell him it's perfectly all right for me to run away. I didn't know you thought so little of me, Carlo.
2: Miranda, please don't put words in my mouth.
1: Then say what you mean, Carlo. Say it.
2: Very well. I cannot drive you to safety with lies. You know me too well. The truth is, we've been living in a dream. And now I wake up and I'm frightened. I shouldn't even talk to you like this.
1: You should never be afraid to say anything to me, darling.
2: Suddenly realize what and where I am. I'm a man working in the apparent security of a laboratory. I'm trying to defeat insanity, degeneration of the human race. And then a band of pyromaniacs sets fire to the building in which I work. What can I do until the fire is put out? I cannot continue to work. There can be no peace of mind, no freedom from fear. Nobody is immune, not even a scientist in his laboratory. Darling, I can stand this ordeal if I know you are safe, that you are beyond their reach. I love you, and that's the only thing left in my world which is real. I love you.
1: If you love me, Carlo, then this is where I want to be, with you.
5: Mother, Papa, excuse me for interrupting. I have to leave now. We're due at the station at 5, and I want to see Katri before I go.
2: Of course, of course. To think I should see my son in a uniform. You're going to the north?
5: I'm joining a ski detachment.
2: I take it you know what you're doing, what chance you have against what you face?
5: Yes, Father. I think I know about that.
2: Very well, Eric. There's nothing for us to do then but say goodbye.
5: You're not angry at me for enlisting without telling
2: no,
5: me?
2: No, no, no. I'm not angry. And good luck, son.
5: Goodbye, Mother.
1: Goodbye, Eric. Goodbye, my son.
5: Before I go, I want you both to know that I'm sorry. I know this is worse for you than for me or Katri. If it's any consolation to you, I hope you'll remember you have a son who at least obeys the fourth commandment. I honor my father and my mother.

0: In a moment, Act Two of There Shall Be No Night, starring Frederick March and Florence Eldridge. This is NBC, the National Broadcasting Company. Now, Act Two of the Best Plays production of There Shall Be No Night by Robert E. Sherwood, starring Frederick March and Florence Eldridge. Here again is John Chapman.
1: The play we're enjoying now won the Pulitzer Prize in 1941. Well, we're happy to announce that Best Plays has won a modest award of its own when the publication Radio and TV Life selected this program as the best dramatic radio show of the year. We appreciate it very much. Now, let's return to New Year's Day, 1940, and the Helsinki home of Dr. Valkonen.
2: Miranda?
3: Yes, Carlo?
2: Miranda, come and see my uniform. I'm leaving in an hour.
3: So soon?
2: Yes, Mr. Corwin and some soldiers are going to pick me up in an ambulance and drive me to Viipuri. It should be here any minute. You'd better fix the egg.
3: Oh, egg take off the coat until you go. I don't like to see you in uniform, Carlo.
2: Oh, don't take it so seriously, my dear. Everything is going well at the front.
3: And why do they want more doctors at Viipuri? I thought there were not many wounded.
4: That is because most of the wounded are frozen to death before they can be brought in. When warmer weather comes, they'll need doctors.
3: Oh, why don't we hear from Eric? It's been a month now he's been on the ice.
2: Eric is all right, Miranda. After all, I see all the casualty lists. It isn't easy to write in the Arctic. Ah, that must be Mr. Corwin. He said he'd be here right after his New Year's broadcast.
3: I'll get it. Oh, how do you do?
5: Happy New Year.
6: Happy New Year.
3: Come in. I was just fixing the eggnog.
7: Well, I may overtax your hospitality. I have three other boys here, all going up front with your husband.
3: Oh, do all
6: please,
3: come
6: please.
3: In.
7: Okay, boys. Come on in here. Major.
8: Mrs. Valkonen.
7: Dr. Valkonen. This is Major Rutkowski. And this is the American Expeditionary Force in Finland. Ben Gitchner of Cincinnati.
9: How do you do?
7: And Joe Burnett of Haverford, Pennsylvania. Yeah. Oh, by the way, Ben's an ambulance driver. He used to work for American Express in Paris. Joe here flies airplanes. He went to Princeton.
10: Just until they threw me out.
7: Well, Joe writes poetry. I guess they couldn't stand it.
11: What about you, Major? Well, where are you from?
12: I was in the Polish cavalry.
3: Oh, really? How did you manage to get here?
12: Survivors of my regiment were driven into Lithuania by the Nazis. I was working my way to Sweden when the Russians invaded, so I stopped.
11: How did you get here, Mr. Burnett?
10: I was languishing in a medieval dungeon in Spain for the past couple of years.
7: He's a little crazy, like most Americans. Ben here is a pacifist.
11: Really?
12: I used to be.
11: Well, I suppose many of us are in that position. Well, gentlemen, suppose we have a toast. Mr. Corwin, you will propose, please, huh?
7: I really can't think of anything, Doctor.
3: I have a toast, gentlemen, if I may.
11: Please.
3: I think this will come as a surprise even to my husband. I learned of it myself only now when I was upstairs with Cartree. Gentlemen,

0: A peaceful world.
1: Well, congratulations.
2: A baby.
0: He learned of it just today.
2: But this is an occasion.
3: You know, it takes a good deal of courage to have a baby in these times, Mrs. Dorkinen. It's almost like being born under a curse.
4: No. No, Mr. Carweed. Whatever happens, this child will not be born under a curse. It will be born to the greatest opportunity that any child has ever known. Remember that, Miranda. And be brave. Well, mustn't keep the army waiting, gentlemen. Goodbye, Uncle Valdemar. Goodbye, darling.
3: Before we leave, Doctor, I'd like to propose one more toast.
2: Long life to the Republic of Finland.
5: Yes!
6: Stand by, Dave.
2: Okay, Gus.
3: This is David Corweed in Helsinki. Last night, January 6th, 1940, the Russians, in a determined attempt to surround the Finnish army on the Karelian Isthmus, began making determined attacks along Viipuri Bay. The Mannerheim line has been totally shattered. The bombardment has reached 300,000 shells per day. And looking at the ruination of Viipuri this morning, I could not help but think of H.G. Wells' awful prophecy in Things to Come. Here was the collapse of Western civilization, the beginning of the age of frustration. I return you now to New York.
2: Was my level okay, Gus?
6: Well, we're lucky if they heard us at all with all the interference flying around. Guess they're in a pretty rough spot up there in Viipuri, huh?
3: Yeah, it's pretty bad, Gus.
6: Isn't that where Valkonen went to set up a field hospital?
3: I think so. Yeah, Joe know more about that.
2: Huh?
3: Tell me, how was the bath, Joe?
7: Ah, like a dream. You got a drink?
6: On the dresser. Last bottle of scotch in Finland. Help yourself.
7: Thanks.
3: Joe, when are you going back to the front?
7: Well, when they get that flying fish of mine operating again. Almost fell apart this morning. If they don't hurry up, the war will be over before they get it off the ground.
3: You think so?
7: Well, it won't be long now.
3: Well, how do you know, Joe?
7: Because this morning can you keep this confidential?
3: Why, I won't tell a soul, except the AP, UP, and NBC.
7: Well, they sent me out to reconnoiter. I was flying low. All of a sudden, I saw some staff cars. I dived down to give them a burst when I saw that they weren't Russians. They were Nazis. Gave me a kind of a thrill. I really let them have it.
3: I thought it was about time for the Nazis to be taking a hand in this operation. I guess they've had enough stalling and want the Russians to really get on to business.
7: Well, I'd like a few more licks before we close up shop. Hey, you got a clean shirt?
3: In the other room. Good. Fix Joe up with some clean stuff, will you?
6: Right. Come in here, Joe.
7: Sure, thanks.
3: Now, what could that be? Come in.
8: Hello, Dave. Am I disturbing you?
3: Why, Miranda, come in. Not at all. I heard about Eric being wounded. I haven't been able to get to the hospital yet, but I'm...
8: You needn't go, Dave. Eric died this morning.
3: Oh, I'm terribly sorry. Would you... Is there anything I can do?
8: That's why I came. You met Kari Ahlquist.
3: Well, yes, we drank a toast.
8: Well, Kari and Eric were married this morning in the hospital before he died.
3: Oh, I didn't realize...
8: War makes for strange arrangements, Dave. He isn't well, and I've made arrangements to get her to Norway and then to New York.
3: What can I do to help?
8: I need $50 in American money.
3: Why, of course. Will it be enough?
8: Yes. You see, our Finnish money is completely worthless in other countries now. I hope it doesn't inconvenience you.
3: Miranda, I'm very proud that you came to me. Here.
8: Thank you. We had an awful time persuading her.
3: I wish you were going with her.
8: Oh, I wish I could. She'll have a bad time all alone there. Perhaps she'll have a son. And he'll grow up to be a nice, respectable New Englander and go to Harvard and wonder why he has an odd name like Valkonen.
3: Did you... Did your husband know about Eric?
8: Well, I sent a letter, but you know how disorganized everything is.
3: Do you know where he is?
8: He was on Beatles.

0: when I last heard. He wrote that things were going badly and he was trying to organize a field hospital. The other one was bombed out. They're getting closer all the time, aren't they?
1: I'm afraid so. It won't be long now before they reach us.
0: That's why I'm so desperate to get Cartree out of the country. It means one little link with the future. It gives us an illusion of survival.
1: Perhaps it isn't just an illusion.
0: Perhaps not. Well, goodbye, Dave.
1: Goodbye, Miranda.

0: Doesn't look as if we're going to find any place for a hospital around here, Doctor.
1: Keep going, Ben.
0: Okay. How's the arm, Major Rutkowski?
2: Not bad. Be all right.
0: This is one heck of a war. I don't even know if this is Russian-occupied territory or not.
1: Yeah, there's the building. Stop up there.
0: Looks like a schoolhouse.
1: What do you think, Major?
2: You might as well try.
0: I'll scout it. You two wait here.
1: All right.
3: Hello? Anybody there? Lift your hands and come in. Who are you?
4: We're not Russians and we're not armed.
3: Okay. Throw your hands. Well, glad to see you. I'm a bit jumpy these days. Sitting here for 6 hours now.
0: English?
3: Name of Gosden. I don't rightly know what my rank is, but I call myself Sergeant.
1: So are you.
0: Ben Gittner, American.
3: Medical Corps?
0: The doctor and I are. We've got a Polish infantry major in the ambulance with a bad arm. Thought we might hold up here.
3: Well, you're quite welcome. I'll wave your friends to come along in.
0: Right. How'd you get out here?
3: Long story. Wife and two children evacuated to Cornwall. Lost my job in a furniture store. Too old for the British Army. Nothing to read in the papers except news of heroic little Finland. So here I am. And when I shall be tomorrow, I really can't say.
0: Go in here, Doctor. This is Sergeant Gosden.
2: Don't bother saluting.
4: Any more men here?
3: Just me, sir. I was with Captain Verty's command, and we got shelled bits. I stopped here for a rest.
2: This schoolhouse would do well for a field ambulance station.
4: Too exposed.
5: Like Finland, huh? More clean and exposed. Hey, must have left school quickly. You see? Someone was writing on the blackboard.
0: You know, Doctor, I've been wanting to ask you a question.
5: Yes, Ben.
0: About your book. There's a lot in it I don't understand, but at the end, it really mixes me up.
5: Well, what is it at the end?
0: Oh, listen, I've got it here. I've been reading it in the ambulance. How long, O Lord, before we shall hear the sound of the seventh angel of the apocalypse? Have you forgotten the promise of St. John? And they shall see his face, and his name shall be on their foreheads. And there shall be no night there, and they need no candle, neither the light of the sun, for the Lord giveth them light. Now, how come you finish your scientific work with a quotation from the Bible?
5: The Jewish mystics who wrote those words somehow knew that man will find the true name of God in his own body, in the mysteries of his own mind. And there shall be no night there. That is the basis of all the work I have done.
0: You can't deny that the light is going out pretty fast everywhere else.
5: No. No, it is just beginning to burn with a healthy flame. I know this because I've seen it, man. I've seen it in all kinds of men of all races and all varieties of faith. They are coming to consciousness. Look at the millions of men now under arms and all those afraid that arms may be thrust upon them. Are there any illusions of glory among them? None whatever. Now, isn't that progress?
0: Well, far be it for me to argue, Doctor, but I can't see the difference whether men go to war because of illusions of glory or just the spirit of grim resignation.
5: There is the difference. Illusions, when shattered, leave men hollow. But grim resignation makes a man say, this is an evil job, but I have to do it. And when men say that, they are beginning to ask, but why do I have to do it? Why must this evil go on forever? Forgive me, gentlemen, I think I am lecturing at the Medical Institute. But the Russians are only a short distance away. This may be my last lecture, so permit me to finish. What you hear now, this terrible sound that fills the earth, it is the death rattle, the end of the primordial beast and the ultimate triumph of evolution, when men shall become genuinely human instead of part bogus angel, part brute.
0: What's that? Motorcycle.
6: No, no.
0: Holy smokes, Doctor, it's Joe Burnett. Hey, Joe, in here.
7: Hello, Ben.
5: Well, Joe.
7: Doctor.
5: Hi, Major.
7: Where did you drop from?
8: Drop is right. I was shot down about an hour ago. Managed to snag this motorcycle and saw your ambulance outside. Since it's the only Buick in Finland, I figured you were in here.
7: How do things look?
8: Bad. They were bringing up everything.
0: How's Helsinki?
8: Well, I was there yesterday. Dr. Valkanen, I don't know how to say it, but I want you to know that you have my sympathy.
5: Sympathy? But why?
8: You don't know about your son?
5: No. He's dead.
8: Yes. He died in the hospital of wounds.
5: When was this?
8: Well, maybe 2 days ago.
5: My wife, is she well?
8: Yes. I'm sorry to have to be the one who tells you.
5: Thank you. I'm sorry you had to undergo this embarrassment.
8: Well, you fellows better get out of here. The Russians are bringing up reserves by the truckload. The Finns are forming to drive them back, or try anyway, about 3 miles up the road. They don't have many men.
6: There are 5 of us here.
0: I'm a non-combatant, Major. So is Dr. Balkan.
6: There's no compulsion if you don't wish to go.
8: Well, I was headed to the airbase at Ranconan, but if they need another infantryman...
6: I think you are much more valuable as a flyer. You'd better keep going to Ranconan.
8: I hate to do it.
6: It's an order.
8: Yes, sir.
9: I'll just join the reserves. I've had my rest now.
10: Doctor, I'll go with you and the sergeant. First, I'd like to write a letter, if I may. Perhaps you could take it with you, Mr. Burnett.
8: I'll try to deliver it, then.
10: Excuse me for a moment, I'll write it from the next room. Go right ahead.
0: You fellows know he believes in the teachings of Christ. He believes them just like they were scientific facts that can yet be proved. He told me you can't resist evil by building marginal lines, but the true defenses of the man himself. So now there's nothing left for the great thinker to do but take a gun and go up there and shoot.
6: How about you, Ben? What does the conscientious objector have to say about shooting a gun? An ambulance is one thing, but a gun kills men.
0: What do you think I say, Major? I think of the times I've sworn never to kill. Once I lost a good job back in the States because they thought I was a Red. I've spent hours arguing that the Soviet Union was the greatest sociological advance in history. Now go ahead, kid me.
9: What do you think our chances are, Major?
10: Nothing. I take it you feel we're all condemned to death.
6: Yes.
9: Sort of a silly way to end one's life, isn't it? Well, I know a fellow who's hit by a taxi cab and down his feet.
10: Dr. Volkanin is the one who suffers most. He's an optimist. He will be better dead.
0: Why do you say that?
10: My wife, my baby, my mother, my father, and Warsaw were there when the Nazis came. My wife is 24 years old. She's very beautiful. I read in Cardinal Hollon's report to the Pope that the good-looking women have been sent back to Germany to be whores. Well, time to go, gentlemen.
1: Here's the letter, Mr. Burnett.
8: Good luck, man.
0: If you ever get to Cincinnati, Joe, send a word to my mother, Mrs. Bessie Gitchner. She's in the phone book.
8: I will, Ben, if I get back.
9: Come on.
6: All right, gentlemen.
0: Major.
6: Yes?
1: Do you, you have a gun for me?
6: A revolver.
1: Thank you.
0: Sir Garson, can I use your rifle?
10: I'm ready. But before you go, yes? I think you'd better take off that Red Cross armband.

0: this is the way Valkyrie ends his career. A Nobel Prize winner.
1: Listen, Dave. Can't you get his wife and the old man out of Helsinki?
0: It wouldn't matter if I could, Joe. They refuse to leave. They're going to wait here for whatever comes. The Russians, the Nazis, or both. They've even planned how they'll burn the house down.
1: What?
0: Oh, yes, that's a finished tradition like this scorched earth policy of the Chinese. She doesn't care. She wants to stay here and die the way her husband did.
1: Well, it's a pity.
0: That's just what it is, Joe. 3 months ago, the Soviet troops marched in. They had brass bands and loads of propaganda with them. They thought it'd be a grand parade through Finland like May Day in Red Square. So now, several 100,000 men have been killed. Millions of lives have been ruined. The Soviet Union has been reduced from the status of a great power to that of a great fraud. And the Nazis have won another bloodless victory.
1: She's coming in, Dave. Take it easy.
2: Well, we've washed all the dishes and put them away neatly, and now Uncle Valdemar and I haven't a thing to do till supper. Oh, do sit down, Dave, Mr. Burnett.
1: I'm sorry, Mrs. Vulcan, and I have to report the duty.
2: Oh, I'm sorry. But thank you so much for coming and bringing the letter and telling me about that little schoolhouse.
1: I'm glad I could get here. You've been very kind to me. I won't ever forget you or Dr. Vulcan. Goodbye, Mr. Sederstrom. So long, Dave. I'll probably be seeing you.
0: Goodbye, Joe.
2: Oh, I hope he comes through all right.
0: He might. What are you planning to do, Mrs. Valkyrie? You can't just sit here and wait for him.
2: We have our plans, Dave. Here in this closet.
0: Guns?
2: We got them at the hospital for wounded soldiers. Uncle Valdemar and I have been practicing. Oh, not shooting, of course, but just learning how to work the mechanism. And if you can come in at the pass and sure, we'll light the fire. It's all ready down in the cellar. And then we'll go into the garden behind the stone wall. The guns and ammunition. You see, you put in a clip like this, and then you shove the bolt. And after each shot, you twist it and pull it back to throw out the empty shell. What do you think of that, Dave? My revolutionary ancestors would be quite proud of me.
0: I guess you really mean it.
2: We do.
0: Well, I wish you luck. I have to leave pretty soon.
2: Oh, before you go, Dave, I'd like a favor.
0: Okay.
2: Will you take this package and this letter? The package contains Charlie's signed pictures of Freud and Pavlov and Carrel and the Mayos. And then there's the Nobel Gold Medal. I'd like you to give them to Kotri to keep for her child. Her Boston address is on it. Carlo wrote this letter soon after he heard of Eric's death. He wanted to comfort me in his own curious way. Would you like to hear it? He says, "In this time of our own grief, it is not easy to summon up the philosophy which has been formed from long study of the sufferings of others. But I must do it, and you must help me. You see, Carlo wanted to make me feel that I'm stronger and wiser."
0: Go on, Miranda.
2: "I have often read the words which Pericles spoke over the bodies of the dead in the dark hour when the light of the Athenian democracy was being extinguished by the Spartans. He told the mourning people that he couldn't give them any of the old words which tell how fair and noble it is to die in battle. Those empty words were old even then, 24 centuries ago. But he urged them to find revival in the memory of the commonwealth which they together had achieved. And he promised them that the story of their commonwealth would never die, but would go on far away, woven into the fabric of other men's lives. I believe that these words can now be said of our own dead and our own commonwealth. I have always believed in the mystic peace of the resurrection. The great leaders of the mind and spirit, Socrates, Christ, Lincoln, were all done to death that the full measure of their contribution to human experience might never be lost. Now, the death of our son is only a fragment in the death of our country. But Eric and the others who gave their lives are also giving mankind a symbol. A little symbol, to be sure, but a clear one. Of man's unconquerable aspiration to dignity and freedom and purity in the sight of God. When I made that radio speech, you remember, Dave?
3: Yes, indeed.
2: I quoted from St. Paul. I repeat those words to you now, darling. We glory in tribulation, knowing that tribulation worketh patience, and patience experience, and experience hope. There are men here from all different countries, fine men. Those Americans who were at our house on New Year's Day, and that nice Polish officer, Major Rakowski. They're all here. They are waiting for me now. So I'm close. With all my love. Here it is, Dave. Take good care of it.
0: I shall, Mrs. Valkyrie. But it may be a long time before I can deliver it.
2: It'll be a long time before my grandchild learns to read.
0: I have to be going now. Goodbye, Mr. Sederstrom.
2: You'll write to us from Stockholm.
0: I promise.
2: We'll miss you very much, Dave. You've really become part of our life here in Helsinki.
0: Thank you. Goodbye.
4: Well, Miranda, we're alone now. Nothing to do but wait.
2: Play some music, Uncle. I'll fix a pot of coffee.
4: You're sure you want to do it this way?
2: Yes, Uncle. I'm sure.
4: Very well.

0: You have just heard the Best Plays production of There Shall Be No Night by Robert E. Sherwood, starring Frederick March and Florence Eldridge. And here again is your host, drama critic John Chapman.
1: Those were tragic days and brave days. They are not forgotten. And this evening, Mr. March, Miss Eldridge, and their acting company have made them vivid once again. Now, our thanks to all. As for next week, we are going back to a different time and a different mood. Our play will be one of the greatest romantic dramas, Camille. Our Camille will be Eva Le Gallienne, noted for her portrayal of this character. And with her will be Richard Waring. This is Chapman saying goodbye until then.

0: There Shall Be No Night was transcribed and adapted for radio by George Lefferts. Featured in the cast were Robert Carroll as David Corwin, Joan Loring as Capri, William Redfield as Eric, Louis Van Ruten as Uncle Valdemar, Leon Janney as Dr. Zimson, William Zuckert as Gus, Bill Lipton as Major Rutkowski, Donald Buca as Joe Burnett, John Sylvester as Ben Gishner, and Ivor Francis as Sergeant Gosden. Best Plays is an NBC production supervised by William Welch and directed by Edward King. Your announcer is Fred Collins. This is Louis.
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3: I wish we were more normal and bouncing. Oh, soothing.
4: Not in this house.
3: Up the barometer this morning. Twice. No, Father's much too deep in work on...
5: Clara!
3: Got some oil of clove somewhere. Well, she tried... Oh, well, whatever he is.
5: I...
3: Don't ask anyone if they've slept well. Very rude. Anyhow, I want to see him.
6: Perfect darling and madly in love with my elder sister.
5: Well, it wouldn't have been any use, darling.
6: Mr. Sandy, won't you? Both of you. Arundel is straining freedom to its utmost limits. You know, perfectly.
3: Father will say I tremble to think he needs...
6: David, dear, I think I'm going mad.
5: Why hasn't Clara...
3: Hurrying, Mother.
6: A change has come over. Mind henceforth will be a blank on the subject.
3: It's all very fine, Mother, but you're their hostess.
6: I made a great decision. Of course, I meant it was a secret from your father.
5: What is it?
6: Back on the stage.
5: I knew it.
6: I'm stagnating here.
3: Do you think it's wise? You retired so very finally last year. What excuse will you give for returning?
6: My public, dear. Letters from my public. They demand it.
5: Have you had any?
6: One or two. That's what decided me, really. I should have had hundreds.
3: You will be dignified about it all, won't you, darling?
6: Oh, I'm much more dignified on the stage than out here on Long Island. Think of the thrill of a first night and the critics the morning after, the satisfied grunt of the Times, the disciplined gurgle of the Herald, and the shrill, enthusiastic scream of the Daily Mirror. Oh, I'll revive love's whirlwind.
3: Oh, Mother.
5: Father will be furious.
6: I can't help that.
3: It's such a terrible play.
6: I know, but it's a marvelous part for me, and the public love it. Remember this. You're a fool, a blind, pitiable fool. You think because you've bought my love that you have bought my soul. Moment Victor comes in, it's strong, tremendously strong. Be Victor a minute, Sorrow.
3: You mean when he...
6: Yes, you know. Is this a game?
3: I know. Is this a game?
6: Yes, and a game that must be played to the finish.
5: Sorrow, what does this mean?
6: So many illusions shattered, so many dreams trodden in the dust.
3: Don't understand. You and Victor... Oh, no.
6: Oh, don't say it. Front door.
3: I look hideous. Yes. Before you open the door, we shall be...
5: And for breakfast, lunch, and dinner tomorrow.
6: Will you get various rooms?
3: Up to, they can't sleep in the hall.
5: Hadn't you better let them all in?
3: Yes.
7: Not singing again in a couple of weeks.
6: I must come to you. I wish my son had smaller hips. Do you think you could teach him to box?
7: If he liked.
6: Well, that's just the trouble. I'm afraid he won't like. He's so dreadfully on that sort of thing. You must. I'm sure David would be pleased.
7: Who's David?
6: My husband.
7: Oh.
6: Why do you say, oh, like that? Didn't you know I had a husband?
7: I thought he was dead.
6: No, he's not dead. He's upstairs.
7: You know, you're quite different from what you were the other day.
6: I've been pruning the calceolarias.
7: Have you?
6: I love my garden, you know. It's so peaceful and quaint. I've always longed to leave the brittle glamour of cities and theaters and find rest in the country. That's why we came to Long Island.
7: I see. But it's not far.
6: Have you ever seen me on the stage?
7: Oh, sure.
6: What in?
7: That thing when you pretended to cheat at cards to save your husband's good name.
6: Oh, the bold deceiver.
7: Yes,
6: but
7: yes.
6: That play was never quite right.
7: Oh, you were swell. That was when I first fell in love with you.
6: Was it really?
7: Yes, you were. Oh, were.
6: Well, go on.
7: Oh, well, I feel like a...
6: Of course it matters. To me and...
7: Oh, it seems too good to be true, sitting here and talking as though we were old friends.
6: We are old friends. We've probably met in another life, a reincarnation, you know. Fascinating.
7: You do say wonderful.
6: Let's put our feet up.
7: All right.
6: boat, Sandy?
7: Sort of.
6: Oh, you must teach. Salvas gets hit by the boom.
7: I'd rather...
6: Oh, dear.
7: Is anyone else coming?
6: Else? You don't know. Us don't know. Clara!
4: All right, dear, all right.
7: You said it would be quiet. With nobody at all.
6: I was wrong. It's going to be very noisy with herds of angry people stamping about. Oh, dear. Myra.
3: My dear, isn't this divine?
6: Too lovely. Where are the others?
3: What others?
6: Did you come at the 4:30?
3: Yes.
6: Didn't you see anybody at the station?
3: Yes, several people, but I didn't know they were coming here.
6: Well, they are.
3: Well, how do you do? My name is Myra Arundel.
7: How do you do?
6: Upstairs, Sandy, and I'll show you your room.
4: How do you, Myra? He's shaving, I think, but...
7: Well, this is marvelous. I've never seen anybody so worthy of being kissed.
3: No, Simon, dear, now don't. It's too hot.
7: You look beautifully cool.
3: More than cool, really. But it's not climatic coolness. I've been mentally chilled to the marrow by your mother's attitude. Bouncing about on the sofa with a hearty young thing in flannels and seem to resent my...
7: Mother...
3: I'll try not to, but it's difficult.
7: Annoyed today because Father and Saul have been asking people down without telling her.
3: Oh, poor dear.
7: Are you pleased to see me?
3: Of course. That's why I came.
7: Oh, darling.
3: Now, now.
7: Oh, I feel most colossally temperamental. I should like to kiss you and break everything in the house and then jump into the sound.
3: Dear Simon, you are so colorful.
7: You're everything I wanted to be. Absolutely everything. Marvelous clothes, marvelous looks, marvelous brain. Oh, it's terrible. Darling, I adore you.
3: That's right.
7: Oh, but you're callous. Callous, you don't love me a bit, do you?
3: Love is a very big word, Simon.
7: It isn't.
3: Unlike anything.
7: Yes, you are. You're going unlike Medusa. They're awful snakes popping. They'll both be difficult. I love being difficult. Little grand...
3: Is your father here?
6: Love me.
3: Please forgive me.
8: A rather nice-looking woman came down and...
3: If you are, tell me at once and we'll do something.
7: Well, Myra.
9: We will resume after a pause for station identity.
7: This is it. She gets quarrelsome.
6: Quarrelsome. It is your particular thing, isn't it? Stealing over you by sheer tact.
4: Out into the garden and wait.
7: Wait? What for?
3: But darling...
6: It's far from easy at night.
7: Waiting for him.
3: She hadn't been away at all.
7: All right, eventually.
3: When shall I be able...
7: I was in California then.
3: Exactly. Very good principle.
7: I'll tell you something. Sweet.
3: Victor?
4: Oh, no.
3: She's fainted.
7: How lucky.
10: Sandy... At the breakfast table for nearly half a day. Why?
7: I don't think they'd mind very much. Found which was Paris.
6: What was
7: it? Right.
6: Very well, then get a map and I'll show you.
3: Out the window. The car's full.
9: Long praised and.
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7: Sorrow, what did I...
6: To Sandy, won't you? Both of you. I was waving at everything.
7: Anyhow, the Chinese...
6: Promise it to Sandy. He loves anything Chinese.
7: What? I've asked Myra out for the weekend. She's awfully amusing.
6: You, Arundel, is straining freedom to its utmost. Father will say I tremble to think he... Mother.
7: And why not?
6: David, dear. I think I'm going mad.
7: Why hasn't Clara...
6: Stop firing questions at me, David.
7: Why, you
3: other silly guinea pig, whoever she is, will get...
6: My mind henceforth will be a blank on the subject.
3: It's all very fine, Mother, but you're their hostess.
6: I made a great decision.
7: Kind of decision?
6: It's a secret.
3: Aren't you?
6: Oh, of course. I meant it was a secret from your father.
7: What is it?
6: Back on the stage.
7: I knew it. I knew it.
6: I'm stagnating here.
3: Do you think it's wise? You retired so very finally last year. What excuse will you give for returning?
6: My public, dear. Letters from my public. They demand it.
7: Have you had any?
6: One or two. That's what decided me, really. I should have had hundreds.
3: You will be dignified about it all, won't you, darling?
6: Oh, I'm much more dignified on the stage than out here on Long Island. Think of the thrill of a first night and the critics the morning after, the satisfied grunt of the Times, the disciplined gurgle of the Herald, and the shrill, enthusiastic scream of the Daily Mirror. Oh, I'll revive love's whirlwind.
3: Oh, Mother.
7: Father will be furious.
6: I can't help that.
3: It's such a terrible play.
6: I know, but it's a marvelous part for me, and the public love it. Remember this. You're a fool, a blind, pitiable fool. You think because you've bought my love that you have bought my soul. I've dreamed of love like this, but I never... From the moment Victor comes in, it's strong, tremendously strong. Be Victor a minute, Sorrow.
3: You mean when he comes in at the end of the act?
6: Yes, you know. Is this a game?
3: I know. Is this a game?
6: Yes, and a game that must be played to the finish.
7: Sorrow! What does this mean?
6: So many illusions shattered, so many dreams trodden in the...
3: Don't understand. You and Victor? Oh, no.
6: Oh, don't say it. Front door.
3: I looked hideous. Yes. Before you open the door, we shall be...
5: And for breakfast, lunch, and dinner tomorrow.
3: After, they can't sleep in the hall.
5: Hadn't you better let them all in?
3: Yes, yes.
6: I wish my son had smaller hips. Do you think you could teach him to box?
7: If he liked.
6: Well, that's just the trouble. I'm afraid he won't like. He's so dreadfully on that sort of thing. You must... I'm sure David would be pleased.
7: Who's David?
6: My husband.
7: Oh.
6: Why do you say, oh, like that? Didn't you know I had a husband?
7: I thought he was dead.
6: No, he's not dead. He's upstairs.
7: You know, you're quite different from what you were the other day.
6: I've been pruning the calceolarias.
7: Have you?
6: I love my garden, you know. It's so peaceful and quiet. I've always longed to leave the brittle glamour of cities and theaters and find rest in the country. That's why we came to Long Island.
7: I see. But it's not far.
6: Have you ever seen me on the stage?
7: Oh, sure.
6: What in?
7: That thing when you pretended to cheat at cards to save your husband's good name.
6: Oh, the bold deceit.
7: Yes, yes.
6: But that play was never quite right.
7: Oh, you were swell. That was when I first fell in love with you.
6: Was it really?
7: Yes, you were. So were.
6: Well, go on.
7: Oh. Well, I, I feel like a...
6: Of course it matters. To me.
7: Oh, it seems too good to be true, sitting here and talking as though we were old friends.
6: We are old friends. We probably met in another life, a reincarnation, you know. Fascinating.
7: You do.
6: Let's put our feet up.
7: All right.
6: Can you sail a boat, Sandy?
7: Sort of.
6: Oh, you must teach. Son always gets hit by the boom.
7: I'd really...
6: Oh, dear.
7: Was anyone else coming?
6: Else? You don't know. Us don't know. Clara.
3: All right, dear, all right.
7: You said it would be quiet with nobody at all.
6: I was wrong. It's going to be very noisy with herds of angry people stamping about.
11: Oh, dear.
6: Myra.
11: My dear, isn't this divine?
6: Too lovely. Where are the others?
11: What others?
6: Did you come at the 4:30?
11: Yes.
6: Didn't you see anybody at the station?
11: Yes, several people, but I didn't know they were coming here.
6: Well, they are. Upstairs, Sandy, and I'll show you your room.
3: Come to you, Myra. He's shaving, I think.
5: But... This is marvelous. I've never seen anybody so worthy of being kissed.
11: No, Simon, dear. Now, don't. It's too hot.
5: You look beautifully cool.
11: More than cool, really. But it's not climatic cool. Filled to the marrow by your mother's attitude. Nothing very much. She was bouncing about on the sofa with a hearty young thing in flannels and seemed to...
6: Very noisy with herds of angry people stamping about.
11: My dear, isn't this divine?
6: Too lovely. Where are the others?
11: What others?
6: Did you come at the 4:30?
11: Yes.
6: Didn't you see anybody at the station?
11: Yes, several people, but I didn't know they were coming here.
6: Well, they are. Upstairs, Sandy, and I'll show you your room.
3: Come to you, Myra. He's shaving, I think.
5: But... This is marvelous. I've never seen anybody so worthy of being kissed.
11: No, Simon, dear, now don't. It's too hot.
5: You look beautifully cool.
11: More than cool, really. But it's not climbing.

0: cooled to the marrow by your mother's attitude. Nothing very much. She was bouncing about on the sofa with a hearty young thing in flannels and seemed to resent my...
1: Mother?
0: I'll try not to, but it's difficult.
1: Annoyed today because Father and Sol have been asking people down without telling her.
0: Oh, poor dear.
1: Are you pleased to see me?
0: Of course. That's why I came.
1: Darling!
0: Now, now!
1: Oh, I feel most colossally temperamental. I should like to kiss you and break everything in the house and then jump into the sound.
0: Dear Simon... You are so colorful.
1: You're everything I wanted to be. Absolutely everything. Marvelous clothes, marvelous looks, marvelous brain. Oh, it's terrible. Darling, I adore you.
0: That's right.
1: Oh, but you're callous. Callous, you don't love me a bit, do you?
0: Love is a very big word, Simon.
1: It isn't.
0: Unlike anything.
1: Yes, you are. You're going unlike Medusa. They're awful snakes popping their head. They'll both be difficult. I love being difficult. Oh, grand.
0: Is your father here?
2: Lovely.
3: Please forgive me.
4: A rather nice-looking woman came down and...
3: If you are, tell me at once and we'll do something.
1: Well, Myra.
5: We will resume after a pause for station identity.
1: This is it. She gets quarrelsome.
2: Quarrelsome. It is your particular thing, isn't it? Stealing over you by sheer tact. Come to the garden and wait.
6: Wait? What for?
3: But darling...
6: It's far from easy at nighting for him.
0: She hadn't been away at all.
6: All right, eventually.
0: When shall I be able...
6: I was in California then.
0: Exactly. Very good principle.
6: I'll tell you something. Sweet.
0: Victor? Oh, no. She's fainted.
6: How lucky.
7: Sandy. Being at the breakfast table for nearly half as you are.
6: Well, I don't think they'd mind very much. Found which was Paris.
0: What was
6: it? Right.
0: Very well, then get a map and I'll show you.
3: Out the window. The car's foot.
5: Long praised and...
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2: Before you open the door, we shall be...
1: And for breakfast, lunch, and dinner tomorrow.
2: Will you...
1: Better let them all in?
2: Yes, yes. I wish my son had smaller hips. Do you think you could teach him to box?
6: If he liked.
2: Well, that's just the trouble. I'm afraid he won't like. He's so dreadfully on that sort of thing. You must... I'm sure David would be pleased.
6: Who's David?
2: My husband.
6: Oh.
2: Why do you say, oh, like that? Didn't you know I had a husband?
6: I thought he was dead.
2: No, he's not dead. He's upstairs.
6: You know, you're quite different from what you were the other day.
2: I've been pruning the calceolarias.
6: Have you?
2: I love my garden, you know. It's so peaceful and quaint. I've always longed to leave the brittle glamour of cities and theaters and find rest in the country. That's why we came to Long Island.
6: I see. But it's not far.
2: Have you ever seen me on the stage?
6: Oh, sure.
2: What in?
6: That thing when you pretended to cheat at cards to save your husband's good name.
2: Oh, the bold deceiver.
6: Yes,
2: but
6: yes.
2: That play was never quite right.
6: Oh, you were swell. That was when I first fell in love with you.
2: Was it really?
6: Yes, you were. So were.
2: Well, go on.
6: Oh, well, I feel like a...
2: Of course it matters. To me.
6: Oh, it seems too good to be true, sitting here and talking as though we were old friends.
2: We are old friends. We probably met in another life, a reincarnation, you know. Fascinating.
6: You do say wonderful things.
2: Do our feet up.
6: All right.
2: Can you sail a boat, Sandy?
6: Sort of.
2: Oh, you must teach Simon. He always gets hit by the boom.
6: I'd rather.
2: Oh, dear.
6: Is anyone else coming to stay?
2: Anyone else? You don't know. Just don't know. Clara.
3: All right, dear, all right.
6: You said it would be quiet with nobody at all.
2: I was wrong. It's going to be very noisy with herds of angry people stamping about.
3: Oh, dear.
2: Myra.
0: My dear, isn't this divine?
2: Too lovely. Where are the others?
0: What others?
2: Did you come at the 4:30?
0: Yes.
2: Didn't you see anybody at the station?
0: Yes, several people, but I didn't know they were coming here.
2: Well, they are.
0: How do you do? It's useless to wait.
2: Come to you, Myra. He's shaving, I think. But
1: well, this is marvelous. I've never seen anybody so worthy of being kissed.
0: No, Simon, dear. Now, don't. It's too hot.
1: You look beautifully cool.
0: I'm more than cool, really. But it's not climatic coolness. I've been mettled to the marrow by your mother's attitude. Nothing very much. She was bouncing about on the sofa with a hearty young thing in flannels and seemed to resent my...
1: Mother?
0: I'll try not to, but it's difficult.
1: Annoyed today because Father and Sol have been asking people down without telling her.
0: Oh, poor dear.
1: Are you pleased to see me?
0: Of course. That's why I came.
1: Darling!
0: Now, now!
1: Oh, I feel most colossally temperamental. I should like to kiss you and break everything in the house and then jump into the sound.
0: Dear Simon, you are so colorful.
1: You're everything.

0: I want you to be absolutely everything. Marvelous clothes, marvelous looks, marvelous brain. Oh, it's terrible. Darling, I adore you.
1: That's right.
0: Oh, but you're callous. That's what it is, callous. You don't love me a bit, do you?
1: Love is a very big word, Simon.
0: It isn't. We can't go on like this.
1: I'm not going on like anything.
0: Yes, you are. You're going on like Medusa. There are awful snakes popping down in a minute, and then you'll be sorry. Little grand...
1: Is your father here?
2: Love me.
1: Running about in the garden on a day like...
3: Yeah.
4: Please forgive me.
3: A rather nice-looking woman came down and...
4: If you are, tell me at once and we'll do something.
0: Elmira.
5: We will resume after a pause for station identification.
0: Is it? She gets quarrelsome.
2: Quarrelsome. It is your particular thing, isn't it? Stealing over you by sheer tact.
4: But darling...
2: It's far from easy at night.
3: Waiting for him.
1: She hadn't been away at all.
3: All right, eventually.
1: When shall I be...
3: I was in California then.
1: Exactly. Very good principle.
3: I'll tell you something. Sweet.
1: Victor? Oh, no.
2: Isn't it?
1: She's fainted.
3: How lucky
6: she... Being at the breakfast table for nearly half an hour. Well,
3: I don't think they'd mind very much. Found which was Paris.
1: What was...
3: Let me write.
1: Very well, then. Get a map and I'll show you.
6: Out the window. The car's foot.
5: Long praised and...
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2: Personally, I feel I'm about to have a nervous breakdown.
1: My dear.
2: Upstairs, Sandy, and I'll show you your room.
1: Found you, Myra. He's shaving, I think. But...
0: Well, this is marvelous. I've never seen anybody so worthy of being kissed.
1: No, Simon, dear. Now, don't. It's too hot.
0: You look beautifully cool.
1: I'm more than cool, really. But it's not climatic cool. Cool to the marrow by your mother's attitude. Nothing very much. She was bouncing about on the sofa with a hearty young thing in flannels and seemed to resent my...
0: Mother...
1: I'll try not to, but it's difficult.
0: I'm annoyed today because Father and Sorrel have been asking people down without telling her.
1: Oh, poor dear.
0: Aunting.
1: Thank you, sir.
0: Are you pleased to see me?
1: Of course. That's why I came.
0: Darling.
1: Now, now.
0: Oh, I feel most colossally temperamental. I should like to kiss you and kiss you and break everything in the house and then jump into the sound.
1: Dear Simon... You are so colorful.
0: You're everything I wanted to be. Absolutely everything. Marvelous clothes, marvelous looks, marvelous brain. Oh, it's terrible. Darling, I adore you.
1: That's right.
0: Oh, but you're callous. That's what it is, callous. You don't love me a bit, do you?
1: Love is a very big word, Simon.
0: It isn't. We can't go on like this.
1: I'm not going on like anything.
0: Yes, you are. You're going on like Medusa. There are awful snakes popping their head in a minute, and then you'll be sorry. Little grand...
1: Is your father here?
2: Love me. Running about in the garden on a day like...
3: Yeah.
4: Please forgive me.
3: A rather nice-looking woman came down and...
4: If you are, tell me at once and we'll do something.
0: Elmira.
5: We will resume after a pause for station identification.
0: Is it? She gets quarrelsome.
2: Quarrelsome? It is your particular thing, isn't it? Stealing over you by sheer tact.
1: But darling...
2: It's far from easy at night.
3: Waiting for him.
1: She hadn't been away at all.
3: All right, eventually.
1: When shall I be able...
3: I was in California then.
1: Exactly. Very good principle.
3: I'll tell you something. Sweet.
6: Victor? Oh, no.
2: Isn't it?
6: She's fainted.
3: How lucky
6: she... Being at the breakfast table for nearly half an...
1: That?
3: It came from the library.
1: Oh, see why.
3: I don't think they'd mind very much. Found which was Paris.
1: What was...
3: Let me write.
1: Very well, then. Get a map and I'll show you.
6: Out the window. The car's foot.
5: Long praised and...
7: Classic shows from the golden age of radio. 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
0: In the most lovely mood now, just see... Oh, grand...
1: Is your father here?
2: Love me.
4: Yeah. Please forgive me.
3: A rather nice-looking woman came down and...
4: If you are, tell me at once and we'll do something.
0: Elmira.
5: We will resume after a pause for station identification.
0: Is it? She gets quarrelsome.
2: Quarrelsome? It is your particular thing, isn't it? Stealing over you by sheer tact.
1: But darling...
2: It's far from easy at night.
3: Waiting for him.
1: She hadn't been away at all.
3: All right, eventually.
1: When shall I be able...
3: I was in California then.
1: Exactly. Very good principle.
3: I'll tell you something. Sweet.
6: Victor? Oh, no.
2: Isn't
6: she's fainted.
3: How lucky.
6: Sandy. Being at the breakfast table for nearly half an hour. Why?
3: I don't think they'd mind very much. Found which was Paris.
1: What was...
3: Let me write.
1: Very well, then. Get a map and I'll show you.
6: Out the window. The car's foot.
5: Long praised and...
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1: The only taxi.
3: Mrs. Arundel, how'd you...
2: Love me. Running about in the garden on a day like...
3: Yeah.
4: Please forgive me.
3: A rather nice... nice-looking woman came down and...
4: If you are, tell me at once and we'll do something.
0: Well, Myra.
5: We will resume after a pause for station identification.
0: This is it. She gets quarrelsome.
2: Quarrelsome? It is your particular thing, isn't it? Stealing over you by sheer tact.
4: But, darling...
2: It's far from easy at night.
0: Waiting for him.
1: She hadn't been away at all.
0: All right, eventually.
1: When shall I be...
0: I was in California then.
1: Exactly. Very good principle.
0: I'll tell you something. Sweet.
1: Victor? Oh, no. She's fainted.
0: How lucky.
6: Being at the breakfast table for nearly half an
1: hour.
0: I don't think they'd mind very much.
8: Good morning. Which was Paris?
2: What was
8: it? Right.
2: Very well, then. Get a map and I'll show you.
1: Out the window. The car's foot.
5: Long praised and...
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3: Mexico is very...
4: Lovely. Please forgive me.
3: A rather nice-looking woman came down and...
4: If you are, tell me at once and we'll do something.
0: Well, Myra...
5: We will resume after a pause for station identification.
0: This is it. She gets quarrelsome.
2: Quarrelsome? It is your particular thing, isn't it? Stealing over you by sheer tact.
1: Out into the garden and wait.
0: Wait? What for?
4: But, darling...
2: It's far from easy at night.
0: Waiting for him.
1: She hadn't been away at all.
0: All right, eventually.
1: When shall I be...
0: I was in California then.
1: Exactly. Very good principle.
0: I'll tell you something. Sweet.
1: Victor? Oh, no. She's fainted.
0: How lucky.
2: Sandy...
6: Being at the breakfast table for nearly half an
1: hour.
0: I don't think they'd mind very much.
8: Found which was Paris.
2: What was
8: it? Right.
2: Very well, then. Get a map and I'll show you.
1: Out the window. The car's foot.
5: Long praised and...
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4: Oh, I wish you... Please forgive me.
3: A rather nice-looking woman came down and...
4: If you are, tell me at once and we'll do something.
0: Well, Myra.
5: We will resume after a pause for station identification.
0: This is it. She gets quarrelsome.
2: Quarrelsome? It is your particular thing, isn't it?
1: Stealing over you by sheer tact.
4: But, darling...
2: It's far from easy at night.
0: Waiting for him.
1: She hadn't been away at all.
0: All right, eventually.
1: When shall I be...
0: I was in California then.
1: Exactly. Very good principle.
0: I'll tell you something. Sweet.
1: Victor? Oh, no. She's fainted.
0: How lucky.
2: Sandy...
6: Being at the breakfast table for nearly half an
2: hour.
0: I don't think they'd mind very much.
8: Found which was Paris.
2: What was
8: it? Right.
2: Very well, then. Get a map and I'll show you.
1: Out the window. The car's foot.
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4: I hope Father will find her a comfort.
3: A rather nice-looking woman came down and...
4: If you are, tell me at once and we'll do something.
0: Well, Myra...
5: We will resume after a pause for station identification.
0: This is it. She gets quarrelsome.
2: Quarrelsome? It is your particular thing, isn't it?
1: Stealing over you by sheer tact.
4: But, darling...
2: It's far from easy at night.
0: Waiting for him.
1: She hadn't been away at all.
0: All right, eventually.
1: When shall I be...
0: I was in California then.
1: Exactly. Very good principle.
0: I'll tell you something. Sweet.
1: Victor? Oh, no. She's fainted.
0: How lucky.
2: Sandy...
6: Being at the breakfast table for nearly half an
1: hour.
0: I don't think they'd mind very much.
8: Found which was Paris.
2: What was
8: it? Right.
2: Very well, then. Get a map and I'll show you.
1: Out the window. The car's foot.
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0: This is it. She gets quarrelsome.
2: Quarrelsome? It is your particular thing, isn't it?
1: Stealing over you by sheer tact.
2: Out into the garden and wait.
0: Wait? What for?
2: But, darling...
4: It's far from easy at night.
0: Waiting for him.
1: She hadn't been away at all.
0: All right, eventually.
1: When shall I be...
0: I was in California then.
1: Exactly. Very good principle.
0: I'll tell you something. Sweet.
1: Victor? Oh, no. She's fainted.
0: How lucky.
2: Sandy...
6: Being at the breakfast table for nearly half an hour.
0: I don't think they'd mind very much.
8: Found which was Paris.
2: What was
8: it?
2: Very well, then. Get a map and I'll show you.
1: Out the window. The car's foot.
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0: This is it. She gets quarrelsome.
2: Quarrelsome. It is your particular thing, isn't it? Stealing over you by sheer tact.
1: But, darling...
2: It's far from easy at night.
8: Waiting for him.
1: She hadn't been away at all.
8: All right, eventually.
1: When shall I be...
8: I was in California then.
1: Exactly. Good principle.
8: I'll tell you something. Sweet.
2: Victor? Oh, no.
1: She's fainted.
8: How lucky.
6: Being at the breakfast table for nearly half an hour. Well,
8: I don't think they'd mind very much. I found which was Paris.
2: What was
8: it? Right.
2: Very well, then. Get a map and I'll show you.
1: Out the window. The car's flat.
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0: This is it. She gets quarrelsome.
2: Quarrelsome. It is your particular thing, isn't it? Stealing over you by sheer tact.
1: Out into the garden and wait.
8: Wait? What for?
1: But darling...
2: It's far from easy at night.
8: Waiting for him.
1: She hadn't been away at all.
8: All right, eventually.
1: When shall I be
8: able... I was in California then.
1: Exactly. Very good principle.
8: I'll tell you something. Sweet.
2: Victor? Oh, no.
1: She's fainted.
8: How lucky.
6: Sandy. Being at the breakfast table for nearly half an hour. Well,
8: I don't think they'd mind very much. Found which was Paris.
2: What was
8: it? Right.
2: Very well, then. Get a map and I'll show you.
1: Out the window. The car's...
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5: Exciting. I'm very... We will resume after a pause for station
0: identification. This is it. She gets quarrelsome.
2: Quarrelsome. It is your particular thing, isn't it? Stealing over you by sheer tact.
1: Out into the garden and wait.
8: Wait? What for?
1: But darling...
2: It's far from easy at night.
8: Waiting for him.
1: She hadn't been away at all.
8: All right, eventually.
1: When shall I be
8: able... I was in California then.
1: Exactly. Very good principle.
8: I'll tell you something. Sweet.
2: Victor? Oh, no.
1: She's fainted.
8: How lucky.
6: Sandy. Being at the breakfast table for nearly half an hour. Well,
8: I don't think they'd mind very much. Found which was Paris.
2: What was
8: it? Right.
2: Very well, then. Get a map and I'll show you.
1: Out the window. The car's flat.
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5: 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Hey, Phoebe.
0: This is it. She gets quarrelsome.
2: Quarrelsome. It is your particular thing, isn't it? Stealing over you by sheer tact.
1: But darling...
2: It's far from easy at night.
8: Waiting for him.
1: She hadn't been away at all.
8: All right, eventually.
1: When shall I be able...
8: I was in California then.
1: Exactly. Very good principle.
8: I'll tell you something. Sweet.
2: Victor? Oh, no.
1: She's fainted.
8: How lucky.
6: Being at the breakfast table for nearly half an...
2: That?
8: He came from the library.
2: Oh,
6: see why?
8: I don't think they'd mind very much.
5: Found which was Paris.
2: What was
8: it? Right.
2: Very well, then. Get a map and I'll show you.
1: Out the window. The car's...
5: Long praised and...
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6: Silly game anyhow, and I don't want to play it.
0: This is it. She gets quarrelsome.
2: Quarrelsome.
1: It is your particular thing, isn't it? Stealing over you by sheer tact.
2: But darling...
1: It's far from easy at night.
8: Waiting for him.
1: She hadn't been away at all.
8: All right, eventually.
1: When shall I be able...
8: I was in California then.
1: Exactly. Very good principle.
8: I'll tell you something. Sweet.
2: Victor? Oh, no.
1: She's fainted.
8: How lucky.
6: Being at the breakfast table for nearly half an...
2: That?
8: He came from the library.
2: Oh,
6: see why?
8: I don't think they'd mind very much.
5: Found which was Paris.
2: What was
8: it? Right.
2: Very well, then. Get a map and I'll show you.
1: Out the window. The car's flat.
5: Long praised and...
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2: We play a game. We're allowed.
1: It is your particular thing, isn't it?
2: Stealing over you by sheer tact.
1: But darling...
2: It's far from easy at night.
8: Waiting for him.
1: She hadn't been away at all.
8: All right, eventually.
1: When shall I be able...
8: I was in California then.
1: Exactly. Very good principle.
10: I'll tell you something. Sweet.
11: Victor? Oh, no! She's fainted!
10: How lucky.
12: Sandy.
6: Being at the breakfast table for nearly half an hour.
11: What's that?
10: It came from the library.
12: Oh, see why?
10: I don't think they'd mind very much.
8: Come on, which was Paris?
12: What was
8: that? Right.
12: Very well, then, get a map and I'll show you.
11: Out the window. The car's full.
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12: Things happen to me. Nothing ever does. It is your particular thing, isn't it?
11: Stealing over you by sheer tact.
12: But, darling...
11: It's far from easy at night.
10: Waiting for him.
11: She hadn't been away at all.
10: All right, eventually.
11: When shall I be able...
10: I was in California then.
11: Exactly. Very good principle.
10: I'll tell you something. Sweet.
11: Victor? Oh, no! She's fainted!
10: How lucky.
6: Being at the breakfast table for nearly half an hour.
11: What's that?
10: It came from the library.
12: Oh, see why?
10: I don't think they'd mind very much.
8: Which was Paris?
12: What was that?
8: Right.
12: Very well, then, get a map and I'll show you.
11: Out the window. The car's full.
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12: Sit down.
10: I'm enjoying myself.
11: Stealing over you by sheer tact.
12: But, darling...
11: It's far from easy at night.
10: Waiting for him.
11: She hadn't been away at all.
10: All right, eventually.
11: When shall I be able...
10: I was in California then.
11: Exactly. Very good principle.
10: I'll tell you something. Sweet.
11: Victor? Oh, no! She's fainted!
10: How lucky.
12: Sandy.
6: Being at the breakfast table for nearly half an
12: hour. Why?
10: I don't think they'd mind very much.
8: Come on, which was Paris?
12: What was that?
8: Right.
12: Very well, then, get a map and I'll show you.
11: Out the window. The car's full.
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10: Eventually.
11: When shall I be able...
10: I was in California then.
11: Exactly. Very good principle.
10: I'll tell you something. Sweet.
11: Victor? Oh, no! She's fainted!
10: How lucky.
12: Sandy.
6: Being at the breakfast table for nearly half an hour.
11: What's that?
10: It came from the library.
12: Oh, see why?
10: I don't think they'd mind very much.
8: Which was Paris?
12: What was that?
8: Right.
12: Very well, then, get a map and I'll show you.
11: Out the window. The car's full.
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10: I should be very flattered if you would.
12: I won't suggest... Go into the garden and wait.
10: Wait? What for?
12: But, darling...
11: It's far from easy at night.
10: Waiting for him.
11: She hadn't been away at all.
10: All right, eventually.
11: When shall I be able...
10: I was in California then.
11: Exactly. Very good principle.
10: I'll tell you something. Sweet.
11: Victor? Oh, no! She's fainted!
10: How lucky...
12: Sandy...
6: Being at the breakfast table for nearly half an
12: hour. Why?
10: I don't think they'd mind very much.
8: Which was Paris?
12: What was
8: that? Right.
12: Very well, then, get a map and I'll show you.
11: Out the window. The car's full.
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12: I've trained myself always to shun the under...
11: But, darling...
12: It's far from easy at night.
10: Waiting for him.
11: She hadn't been away at all.
10: All right, eventually.
11: When shall I be...
10: I was in California then.
11: Exactly. Very good principle.
10: I'll tell you something. Sweet.
11: Victor? Oh, no! She's fainted!
10: How lucky.
6: Being at the breakfast table for nearly half an
12: hour. Why?
10: I don't think they'd mind very much.
8: Which was Paris?
12: What was that?
8: Right.
12: Very well, then, get a map and I'll show you.
11: Out the window. The car's full.
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11: When shall I be able...
10: I was in California then.
11: Exactly. Very good principle.
10: I'll tell you something. Sweet.
11: Victor? Oh, no! She's fainted!
10: How lucky.
6: Being at the breakfast table for nearly half an
11: hour. Why?
10: I don't think they'd mind very much.
8: Which was Paris?
12: What was that?
8: Right.
12: Very well, then, get a map and I'll show
11: you. Out the window. The car's full.
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12: I've been what a blind fool.
11: But, darling...
12: It's far from easy at night.
10: Waiting for him.
11: She hadn't been away at all.
10: All right, eventually.
11: When shall I be able...
10: I was in California then.
11: Exactly. Very good principle.
10: I'll tell you something. Sweet.
11: Victor? Oh, no! She's fainted!
13: How lucky.
6: Sandy. Being at the breakfast table for nearly half an hour.
1: What's that?
3: He came from the library.
6: Oh, gee, why?
13: I don't think they'd mind very much.
8: Good morning. Which was Paris?
12: What was
8: that? Be right.
12: Very well, then get a map and I'll show you.
11: Out the window. The car's foot.
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12: Fault for having been so...
2: But darling...
12: It's far from easy at lighting
8: for him.
1: She hadn't been away at all.
8: All right, eventually.
1: When shall I be able...
13: I was in California then.
1: Exactly. Very good principle.
13: I'll tell you something. Sweet.
11: Victor? Oh, no. She's fainted.
13: How lucky.
6: Sandy. Being at the breakfast table for nearly half an hour.
1: What's that?
3: He came from the library.
6: Oh, gee, why?
13: I don't think they'd mind very much.
8: Good morning. Which was Paris?
12: What was that?
8: Be right.
12: Very well, then get a map and I'll show you.
11: Out the window. The car's foot.
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13: But honestly,
2: Sorrel... Don't protest. You're waiting for him.
1: She hadn't been away at all.
8: All right, eventually.

0: I'll tell you something. Sweet.
1: Victor? Oh, no. She's fainted.
0: How lucky.
2: Sandy. Being at the breakfast table for nearly half a...
3: See why?
0: I don't think they'd mind very much.
4: Good morning. Which was Paris?
1: What was...
4: Let me write.
1: Very well, then. Get a map and I'll show you.
5: Out the window. The car's foot.
0: Long praised and...
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0: They're waiting for him.
2: She hadn't been away at all.
0: All right, eventually.
2: When shall I be able...
0: I was in California then.
2: Exactly, very good principle.
0: I'll tell you something. Sweet.
1: Victor? Oh, no. She's fainted.
0: How lucky she...
2: Sandy... Being at the breakfast table for nearly half a...
3: See why?
0: I don't think they'd mind very much.
4: Good morning. Which was Paris?
1: What was...
4: Let me write.
1: Very well, then. Get a map and I'll show you.
5: Out the window. The car's foot.
0: Long praised and...
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2: What is?
0: Not... I was in California then.
2: Exactly. Very good principle.
0: I'll tell you something.
1: Victor? Oh, no. She's fainted.
0: How lucky.
2: Sandy. Being at the breakfast table for nearly half a...
3: See why?
0: I don't think they'd mind very much.
4: Good morning. Which was Paris?
1: What was...
4: Let me write.
1: Very well, then. Get a map and I'll show you.
5: 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The car's foot.
0: Long praised and...
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0: Did you like it?
2: Very good principle.
0: I'll tell you something. Sweet.
1: Victor? Oh, no. She's fainted.
0: How lucky.
2: Sandy. Being at the breakfast table for nearly half a...
3: See why?
0: I don't think they'd mind very much.
4: Good morning. Which was Paris?
1: What was...
4: Let me write.
1: Very well, then. Get a map and I'll show you.
5: Out the window. The car's foot.
0: Long praised and...
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0: Because you're an intelligent person.
2: I don't know anything.
0: Sweet.
1: Victor? Oh, no. She's fainted.
0: How lucky.
2: Being at the breakfast table for nearly half a...
1: That?
8: It came from the library.
2: Oh, see why?
0: I don't think they'd mind very much.
4: Which was Paris?
1: What was...
4: Let me write.
1: Very well, then. Get a map and I'll show you.
5: Out the window. The car's foot.
0: Long praised and...
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2: Affectation.
0: Affectation's very nice.
2: No, it isn't. It isn't.
0: Sweet.
1: Victor? Oh, no. She's fainted.
0: How lucky.
2: Being at the breakfast table for nearly half a...
1: That?
8: It came from the library.
2: Oh, see why?
0: I don't think they'd mind very much.
4: Which was Paris?
1: What was...
4: Let me write.
1: Very well, then. Get a map and I'll show you.
5: Out the window. The car's foot.
0: Long praised and...
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0: With the common blade.
2: And you spoil...
0: Sweet.
1: Victor? Oh, no. She's fainted.
0: How lucky.
2: Sandy. Being at the breakfast table for nearly half a...
3: See why?
0: I don't think they'd mind very much.
4: Which was Paris?
1: What was...
0: Let me write.
1: Very well, then. Get a map and I'll show you.
5: Out the window. The car's foot.
0: Long praised and...
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4: How
1: dare you?
0: Sit down. Sweet.
1: Victor? Oh, no. She's fainted.
0: How lucky.
2: Sandy. Being at the breakfast table for nearly half a...
3: See why?
0: I don't think they'd mind very much.
4: Which was Paris?
1: What was...
0: Let me write.
1: Very well, then. Get a map and I'll show you.
5: Out the window. The car's foot.
0: Long praised and...
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1: Victor? Oh, no. She's fainted.
0: How lucky.
2: Sandy.
1: Being at the breakfast table for nearly half a...
8: That? It came from the library.
1: Oh, see why?
0: I don't think they'd mind very much.

0: was Paris.
1: What was
0: Let me write.
1: Very well, then, get a map and I'll show you.
2: Out the window. The car's flipped.
3: Long praised and...
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1: Excuses. They're so cheapening.
2: Victor?
5: Oh, no.
2: She's fainted.
0: How lucky.
6: Sandy.
2: Being at the breakfast table for nearly half a
6: year.
3: I don't think they'd mind very much.
0: Found which was Paris.
1: What was
0: that? Let me write.
1: Very well, then. Get a map and I'll show you.
2: Out the window. The car's full.
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0: Found which was Paris.
1: What was
0: that? Let me write.
1: Very well, then. Get a map and I'll show you.
2: 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The car's flipped.
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1: I am not the sort of woman to hold a man against
2: Victor. Oh, no. She's fainted.
0: How lucky.
6: Sandy.
2: Being at the breakfast table for nearly half a year.
3: I don't think they'd mind very much.
0: Found which was Paris.
1: What was
0: that? Let me write.
1: Very well, then. Get a map and I'll show you.
2: 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The car's flipped.
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8: Are you exactly half the royalties I received from...
2: Victor? Oh, no. She's fainted.
0: How lucky.
2: Being at the breakfast table for nearly half a year.
3: I don't think they'd mind very much.
0: Found which was Paris.
1: What was
0: that? Let me write.
1: Very well, then. 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
2: 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The car's flipped.
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1: What was
0: Let
1: that?
0: Me write.
1: Very well, then. Get a map and I'll show you.
2: Out the window. The car's flipped.
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2: Being at the breakfast table for nearly half a...
8: That? It came from the library.
2: Oh, why?
3: I don't think they'd mind very much.
0: Found which was Paris.
1: What was that?
0: Let me write.
1: Very well, then. Get a map and I'll show you.
2: Out the window. The car's flipped.
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8: I'm
2: me
8: not
2: tell
8: going
2: you.
8: To...
2: Victor? Oh, no. She's fainted.
0: How lucky.
2: Being at the breakfast table for nearly half a...
8: That? It came from the library.
2: Oh, why?
3: I don't think they'd mind very much.
0: Found which was Paris.
1: What was that?
0: Let me write.
1: Very well, then. Get a map and I'll show you.
2: 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The car's flipped.
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1: I don't understand.
2: Victor? Oh, no. She's fainted.
0: How lucky.
6: Sandy.
2: Being at the breakfast table for nearly half a year.
3: I don't think they'd mind very much.
0: Found which was Paris.
1: What was
0: that? Let me write.
1: Very well, then. Get a map and I'll show you.
2: Out the window. The car's flipped.
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1: You
2: curse. Don't
1: strike. She's fainted.
0: How lucky.
6: Sandy.
2: Being at the breakfast table for nearly half a...
8: That? It came from the library.
2: Oh, gee, why?
3: I don't think they'd mind very much.
0: Found which was Paris.
1: What was that?
0: Let me write.
1: Very well, then. 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
2: 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The car's flipped.
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2: At the breakfast table for nearly half a year.
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0: Found which was Paris.
1: What was
0: that? Right.
1: Very well, then. 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
3: Exactly what happened.
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1: Very well, then. 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
2: Oh, I hope they will.
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0: Found which was Paris.
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1: Very well, then. 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
2: 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See why?
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0: Found which was Paris.
1: What was that?
0: Right.
1: Very well, then. 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
2: 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The car's foot.
3: Long praised and...
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2: Yes, it will. You and Miss Corrigan, Miss
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1: What was that?
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0: Which was Paris?
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6: 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And now, Claudia.

0: David, you haven't forgotten, have you?
1: What?
0: Today we fix breakfast for Mama.
1: She's not going to like having breakfast on a tray.
0: She'll hate it.
1: Oh, fine. Let's hurry.
0: I'm ready.
1: So am I.
0: Come on, but shh. She's still asleep. Walk on your toes.
2: I feel like Nijinsky.
0: Who?
2: Nijinsky.
0: I don't know him.
2: Hey, watch where you're going.
0: Who put that chair there?
2: Who do you think?
0: Oh, the kitchen's hot. Open the windows. I'll get the cream.
1: We don't have to whisper anymore. Now, what do I do next?
0: You set the tray, and I'll boil the water for the eggs, fry the bacon, make the coffee, toast the toast, and squeeze the juice.
1: All at the same time.
0: Oh, it'll only take me a second.
1: You are a very talented person, Mrs. Norton.
0: Oh, I got everything ready last night. Just turn the stove on, will you?
1: Yeah. Juice is all squeezed. Must be gremlins in the refrigerator.
0: I said I did everything last night. Pour it in that pitcher.
1: Poured.
0: Eggs are in. Toast is in. Coffee's in. Now we just wait.
1: You know, maybe we ought to hire ourselves out as a couple. There's money in it these days.
0: And no responsibilities. Can you bottle?
1: Well, I've got a white coat.
0: That's for dentists. Tails are for butlers.
1: Oh, tails are unfashionable.
0: I think even butlers are. Say, David, are we going to be rich someday?
1: I doubt it.
0: That's good. I don't think I'd like to be rich.
1: I married a wonderful woman. Why not?
0: Oh, it's so complicated.
1: That's just as good a reason as any.
0: Besides, I feel rich now.
1: Oh, you do, eh?
0: Very. Think the eggs are ready?
1: I do not.
0: Good, then you hold the tray.
1: Okay, I've got it.
0: Now, toast, the cereal,
1: mm-hmm.
0: Bacon, eggs are 2 minutes.
1: The coffee's 2 minutes.
0: The napkins.
1: No room.
0: Sure there's room.
1: Where?
0: Here, under your arm.
1: Claudia, I'll drop everything.
0: No, you won't.
1: All right, hurry up.
0: Let me see if I've forgotten anything.
1: Nothing. Come on.
0: Oh, yes, the sugar bucket.
1: I will not carry it on my head.
0: Who's asking you to? Open your mouth.
1: My mouth?
0: That's right. You can grab it with your teeth.
1: Claudia, I can't take another thing.
0: Don't talk so much. You'll drop it.
1: I'm going on in now. I've got a load.
0: Wait, I forgot something.
1: Oh.
0: Lift your other arm.
1: I'll get even with you for this.
0: You wouldn't want Mama not to have her candlesticks. Lift your other arm.
1: Hey, Claudia, you're
0: tripping. Candlesticks are very important to every well-served breakfast tray. Okay, now, come on.
1: Well,
0: breakfast is brown. Breakfast ready.
3: What's going on here?
0: Morning, ma'am.
1: Good morning, ma'am.
3: You're mad, both of you. I ought to have you committed.
0: Here, David, I'll take a spit out of your mouth.
1: There you are. Just what you ordered, ma'am.
3: You forgot the napkin.
0: Use the sheet.
3: Lovely manners.
1: Oh, here are the napkins under my arm.
0: Oh, what a funny place for them to be. Drink your juice, Mama, before it gets warm.
3: Why such a big pitcher full?
0: Well, David and I intend to help you.
1: We should have served it in Aunt Louise's soup tureen, huh?
0: Soup tureen. Don't forget, Mama, we're bringing it back this afternoon.
3: You mean you are.
0: And you're going with me, you promise.
3: I didn't know such thing.
1: All right, stop arguing. Dead or alive, that soup tureen goes back. Now eat your eggs, young lady.
3: 4 eggs. I can't eat 4 eggs.
1: Can't you?
0: It's funny, David and I can eat 4 eggs.
3: Then eat them.
1: Mrs. Brown, are you going to want all of that toast?
3: Go on, take it.
0: You don't like bacon either, do you, Mama?
3: Take it all.
0: Lucky for us, isn't it, David? She's such a fussy eater.
1: We'll just have to leave her a candlestick to nibble on.
3: Take the tray, please, David.
1: You haven't eaten anything.
3: Hand me my kimono over there, will you, Claudia?
0: Why so modest all of a sudden?
1: You're perfectly decent.
3: It's right on that chair.
0: You've got as much on as any bathing suit.
3: I'm in bed, not in the water.
0: Here it is, modest.
3: Thanks.
1: Hey, where do you think you're going?
3: Since this is your breakfast, you get into bed and you eat it.
0: Mama!
3: I'm going into the kitchen and make myself a decent cup of coffee, and I shall drink it standing up.

0: dear, I'll be awfully glad to put this soup tureen down. It feels as if it was full of soup.
1: Don't look to me for sympathy. This was your idea.
0: Oh, I don't like a store like Packier's. My hat on straight, Mama?
1: I can't tell. Is it supposed to be?
0: No, of course not. Is it?
1: Yes.
0: Oh, dear. Push it over my eye for me so I can make a good impression.
1: Which eye?
0: Left.
2: Are you being helped, madam?
0: No, not yet.
2: Just a moment, please, and I'll be right with you.
0: Poor thing. He thinks he's going to sell us something.
1: We should have warned him. He's gone to get his order book.
0: Mommy, you tell him.
1: Me? I'm just here for moral support.
2: Well, now, what can I do for you, madam?
1: It's for my daughter.
0: It's about this soup tureen. I received it about 3 weeks ago, and,
2: Yes, lovely, isn't it? One of our most choice pieces.
0: Oh.
1: Go on, Claudia.
0: I like it very much, too, only you see...
2: You've got another one like it, is that it?
0: Yes, that's it.
2: So you wish to return it?
0: I'd like to, if it's all right.
2: Do you wish it credited, or will you purchase something else
0: credit,
2: instead?
0: Credit, please. I'd rather purchase something another day, or, could I have the money back?
1: Shameless, but sensible.
2: Of course, madam. Your name, please?
0: Mrs. David Naughton. But it was sent to me as Miss Claudia Brown.
2: Oh, I see. A wedding gift.
0: Yes.
2: We get a number of exchanges on those. I'll just take it to check the original purchase, if you don't mind, and I'll be with you in a moment.
0: Well, he's awfully nice about it, wasn't he?
1: They're used to it.
0: Mama, look over there. Don't look.
1: How can I look if I don't look?
0: Oh, cheating shows. That's all I can say. Cheating shows.
1: What are you talking about? What shows?
0: Cheating. What do we do?
1: What is it?
0: It isn't an it, it's Aunt Louisa.
1: That's not funny. Now, don't fool about such things.
0: I'm not.
1: What?
0: She's right over there in the flat silver.
1: I don't believe... Oh, yes, I do. It is Aunt Louisa.
0: She's looking this way. What'll we do?
1: What'll you do, you mean?
0: Mommy, you can't leave me.
1: Why not? I told you I didn't want to be a party to this. Aunt Louisa lives at Pacquier's.
0: I bet she has a bed under the counter.
1: Be quiet, and maybe she won't see us.
0: She sees us.
1: Here she comes.
0: You talk first.
1: I will not.
0: You better, because I'm not going to open my mouth. This is all your fault.
1: My fault? I said you should have some sentiment and keep the tureen.
0: It's too late.
1: We're lost.
3: Why, my dears, what a nice surprise.
1: Hi, Louisa. Hello.
3: And Claudia.
0: Hello, Aunt Louisa.
3: How nice to see you, child. So sorry I couldn't come over Tuesday evening. It's these allergies of mine. I think I've discovered a new one. Silver polish.
0: Maybe you shouldn't stay here, Aunt Louisa, with all this silver.
3: It's too late. Oh, dear, dear. When are you going to bring that husband of yours over to meet me?
0: Oh, soon.
3: Your generation has no family feeling. You go about your ways as if relatives didn't exist. Now, if your father were alive, we won't talk about that now.
1: Claudia, what are you twisting about like that for?
0: Nothing. I was just looking.
3: The service here is slow, but good.
0: Very.
1: And they have lovely things at Pacquier's.
3: Yes, I always buy my gifts here. I got Claudia's soup tureen here.
1: Yes, I know.
3: Thought of sending the child a check.
0: Oh, Aunt Louisa.
3: But then I thought a check is so unsentimental. Especially for my dearest brother's only child.
0: Oh.
2: Ah, here you are, Mrs. Norton.
0: Oh.
2: Now, about this soup tureen,
0: yes,
2: Mrs. Norton.
0: Have you got another one just like it?
2: What did you say?
1: Claudia.
0: Have you got another one just like it?
2: Well, but I thought that
3: Claudia,
2: you...
3: Claudia, isn't that the tureen I sent you?
0: Yes, it is.
3: Yes.
1: Louisa, Claudia feels...
0: David and
1: that...
0: I liked it so much that I decided to come down and buy another one just like it. Didn't I, Mama?
1: Yes, you didn't.
2: What was that, Mrs. Norton?
3: Now, that's really charming. But, Claudia, can you use two soup tureens?
0: Oh, yes. David's crazy about soup. He likes one at each end of the table.
3: That's rather an attractive idea. Never thought of it.
2: But, Mrs. Norton, a moment ago
0: I know,
2: you said...
0: but have you got another just like it?
2: Yes, we have dozens, but I...
0: Well, could I have just one more? Just one will do fine, please.

0: That's David.
1: Why doesn't he use his key?
0: The lock doesn't work for him yet.
1: Well, go let him in.
0: You go, Mama.
1: I should say not. They're your soup tureens.
0: Mama, what'll he say?
1: How would I know? You married him, not I.
0: Yes, but if it weren't for you, I wouldn't be me.
1: Aren't you going to let him in at all tonight?
0: Say, that's an idea.
1: I wouldn't try it. Well, go on.
0: I'm going.
1: You're standing still.
0: Oh, am I? I'm coming. I hear you.
2: Oh. Hello, hello, hello.
0: Hello.
2: Hello.
0: Well, don't you say hello to Mama?
2: Hello, Mama.
1: Hello, David.
2: Is this where I really live?
0: What do you mean?
2: This is a fine reception for a stranger, but for a husband, so many hellos and so little else.
0: Don't sit there, David. Come into the bedroom.
2: Wait a minute now. Let me sit here for a second.
1: Well, now that you're home, David, I'm going to put the supper on.
0: Don't go, Mama.
2: What's the hurry, Mrs. Brown?
1: It's the chicken, David. I want to watch it.
2: Well, watch it later. Claudia.
0: Yes?
2: Claudia, what is that I see over there?
0: Where?
2: On the table. In front of the window.
0: I don't see anything.
2: There is two of them.
0: You're seeing double.
1: Been drinking again.
0: Men are all the same, aren't they, Mama?
1: Probably thinks he's seeing two soup tureens.
0: Huh! Huh! He's right.
2: Huh! What's going on here?
0: I don't know. We're asking you.
1: That chicken needs me. Bye-bye.
0: Mama!
2: Claudia, is that or is that not two soup tureens on the table?
0: Isn't it R?
2: Isn't what R?
0: Well, two soup tureens is plural. Shouldn't it be, are that
2: Don't get two... grammatical. Just answer me.
0: It are.
2: It is. Claudia, slowly, dear, in words of one syllable, how come when this morning we only had one and you went to return it, tonight we have two?
0: Oh, darling, you know how soup tureens are.
2: No, you tell me.
0: Oh, David, how could I return it? She was so nice, and she had her allergies again, and she is my father's only sister, and I'm her dearest brother's only child.
2: Oh, she was there?
0: What could I do?
2: Aunt Louisa must have been very, very touched.
0: She was. It was almost worth it. Oh, don't you think we could learn to love them, David?
2: If I live long enough.
0: They'll grow on you.
2: They've grown enough already.
0: Don't worry, darling. I'll think of something. They'll come in handy.
2: How? For what? For why? For when?
0: I know. For bathtubs. For babies.
2: Claudia.
0: I was just thinking, David. Just thinking.

All story material used in this broadcast of Claudia was under the supervision of Rose Franken and William Brown Maloney. When company comes, how grand it is to be able to say, "Howdy, neighbor, have a Coke," just like old times. 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
1: 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Next Sunday and the Sunday following, you will hear Ida Lupino and Conrad Nagel in David Garth's Red Book magazine story, Challenge for Three. 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
2: Today, Silver Theater presents the second and concluding episode of Broken Prelude, an original drama by True Boardman and Grover Jones, starring Betty Davis as Julia Connors, and Carlton Cadell as Paul Thomas, and Miss Davis's 15-year-old protege, Pamela Cavanis, as Nina Maloff. And now for our play. The lights are being dimmed and the silver curtain is rising on the first act of the concluding episode of Broken Prelude. 3 months have passed since Julia Connors was released from prison, and on that very day took young Nina Maloff away from the gambling club operated by her stepfather, Joe Renardo. They've been months filled with problems for Julia, for the girl Nina, and no less for Paul Thomas, young deputy district attorney in whose custody Julia is paroled. As our curtain rises, Julia and Paul are discussing the problem of Nina with Judge Ernest Gordon, chief jurist of our juvenile court.
3: I ask you here because I want you to understand my position in this case. I'm sure you both realize Nina Maloff is technically a ward of the court. While you, Miss Connors, well, to be frank...
4: To be frank, I've got a record. I'm a convict on parole, and you don't think I'm the proper person to care for Nina. That's it, isn't it?
5: Julia, Your Honor, there are other factors I don't think you consider. For one thing, the care Miss Connors has been taking of Nina these last 3 months. The things she has done to start the child in her career.
4: Paul.
5: Julia got a job 3 days after she was released as a sales girl in a music store, because then she could take operatic records home at night for Nina to hear. And there was the matter of lessons.
4: Never mind, Paul. I can fight my own battles.
5: Judge Gordon, do you know who the child's teacher is? Martucci.
3: Martucci? But Miss Connors, how could you afford...
5: She can't. That's the point. Julia laid personal siege to Martucci's studio and practically browbeat him into accepting Nina as a pupil. And for about one-tenth his usual price.
4: I tell you, all this has nothing to do with it, Paul.
3: On the contrary, it may have a great deal to do with it. The fact that you've been making certain sacrifices with the child...
4: Sacrifices, nothing. Nina's mother was my cellmate for 2 years. The day I was leaving, Anna sent for me. She was dying. She begged me to look her kid up and see... Well, see that she was taken care of. And that's all I'm interested in.
3: But as I recall, this department has suggested 3 different couples as possible foster parents for Nina. And each time you found some objection to them.
4: Well, they weren't the right ones. Well, the kid's got talent. Her mother thought she could be a great singer. And maybe she can. So if anybody's going to adopt her, it should be somebody who can help her.
3: I see. Then if this court proposed the girl's adoption by someone who could further the child's musical career, you'd be perfectly agreeable.
4: Sure, why not? Why should I want to keep her? I've got my own life to live.
3: But there's still the problem as to whether I can allow you to continue caring for Nina in the meantime.
4: Why not? She's doing all right.
3: Why not? Miss Connors, what was your profession before you went to prison?
4: I was entertainer in a cabaret.
3: So I understand. I also understand that working with you was a girl named Marcia Wallace.
4: So what about her?
3: Just this. Did you or did you not say before you left prison that you get revenge on Marcia Wallace because, as you put it, she framed you? Well, Miss Connors?
4: Yes, I said that.
3: Miss Connors, if I allow you to keep Nina for the present, have I your word that you will forego whatever action you intended against this Marcia Wallace?
4: I've got to be going.
5: Julia, wait. You haven't.
4: Nina's at home alone, and I've got to take her someplace at 5 o'clock. It's important. I can't wait here. Goodbye.
5: Julia. Your Honor, I'm sorry. But it's as I told you. Julia...
3: I'm sorry too, Thomas. I know how you feel about Miss Connors, and I wanted to try to help you. But under the circumstances, I'm afraid I'm going to have to take definite action.

0: Here's the theater, miss. We made it 2 minutes to five.
1: Fine. Come on, Nina. Here, driver.
0: Thanks.
1: We go in here, Nina.
2: But what is all this, Julia? Why are you so excited? Why don't you tell me?
1: Nina, inside there waiting for us, or rather for you, is a man named Charles Renison.
2: Renison?
1: Yes. The manager of the San Marco Opera Company. For 6 weeks I've been hounding him to give you an audition. And you're getting it. Today.
2: Julia!
1: Now don't Julia me. Come on.
3: Yes, miss. Well, you're looking.
1: We had an appointment with... Oh, Mr. Renison, I hope we're not late.
3: Oh, not at all. Boris, hold it a moment, will you?
1: This is Nina Maloff. Nina, Mr. Renison.
2: How do you do?
4: Hello, Miss Maloff. What would you like to sing?
2: Anything you say.
4: Well, that covers a pretty broad field. The orchestra's been rehearsing some of the music for La Traviata. Know anything from that?
2: How about Dafo Saint Louis?
4: Oh, sure you want to try that?
2: I'd just as soon.
4: All right. Boris!
0: Yes, Mr. Renison?
4: Boris, the young lady's going to... Miss Maloff, Mr. Boris Coleman.
2: How do you do?
0: It is an honor, Miss Maloff. I was a friend of your mother.
2: I'm glad.
4: Miss Marlowe's going to sing the Alphonse Louis.
0: Oh, good. Splendid. Come along, miss.
4: Yes, and we'll listen from out front. Coming, Miss Connors?
1: Just a minute, please. Nina.
2: Yeah?
1: Good luck, darling. You're not afraid?
2: Uh-uh. Guess I can't be, can I? This has got to be good for both our sakes.
1: You're right. Now go on up there and sing.
2: Julia?
1: Yes?
2: Kiss me for luck, will you?
1: Why... Sure, Nina.
2: Thanks.
1: Now beat it.
2: All right, Julia. I'm ready, Mr. Coleman.
0: All right.
1: Okay, Anna Maloff. Your daughter's got her chance. Now maybe you'd better start helping her. Oh, it's got to be good. It's got to be good.

0: trouble.
1: Nina! Julia! Was it all right? Julia, you're crying.
2: Oh, you're crazy. What is there to cry about?
3: Very fine, Nina. Excellent. All right, Miss Connors, I'm sold. Come back in the morning. We'll talk it over.
1: Oh, thank you.
4: You'll find him there on the stage, Mrs. Anderson.
2: Thank you, Steve. Charles. Charles, darling, did you forget we had an appointment?
3: Oh, I'm glad you're here, my dear. Nina Marlowe, Miss Connors, I'd like to have you meet my wife.
1: Your wife?
2: How do you...
1: Julia. Marcia. Marcia Wallace.

0: And so ends Act One of Broken Prelude, starring Betty Davis. Before we continue with the second act, here's a man with a Christmas thought. John Conte.
1: By this time next week, the suspense will be all over. You'll know exactly what was in even the most curious-shaped Christmas package. 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
0: Once again, the lights are being dimmed and the silver curtain is rising on the final act of Broken Prelude. Several weeks have passed. Nina is under contract to Marsha Wallace's husband, Charles Renison. And after long and arduous rehearsal, the night of Nina's debut has come at last. Then on the following morning, there's cause for celebration as over the breakfast table, Julia and Nina read reviews of the performance.
2: Beautiful and flawless voice brought a freshness and vitality to the character, gave primary importance to this usually minor role. There is little doubt but that the young newcomer is assured a brilliant future. Well, there you are. That's all of them.
3: Oh, Julia, are they swell?
2: Swell? They're a bunch of lies, and you know it. Drink your milk.
3: A bunch of lies?
2: Nina Marlowe's flawless voice. Humbug. You were flat 6 times in the second act.
3: Julia, I wasn't.
2: Well, once anyway, I think.
3: I know what you mean, Julia. You're afraid maybe I'll... Well, that those things in the paper will make a difference. They won't, Julia. Honest. I know that part of those things are just... Well, just because I'm a kid.
2: Well, if you realize that, maybe there's some hope for you. Pass the toast.
3: Julia, I just thought of something. Now you can quit your store job, you know it? I need you with me at the theater, I mean. You know, be sure I look all right. Check on my singing and everything.
2: Oh, no, no. If there's one thing I can't stand, it's a typical stage mother. When it comes to a career, I always say a mother's place is...
3: Mother, Julie, do you know what you said?
2: Well, suppose I did. Maybe it's not such a bad idea.
3: Oh, Julia, I'm so happy. I didn't think I could be so happy.
2: Come to think of it, neither did I. Hey, come on now. You get on to your practicing. This...
3: I'll go. Hello, Paul.
4: Hello, Nina.
2: Paul, have you seen the reviews?
4: Yes, Julia.
3: Oh, and thank you for the flowers, Paul.
2: What did you try to do, buy out a flower store? I thought Nina was going to... What's wrong?
4: Well, Nina, you better go in the other room.
3: Paul. But what is it? I want to know.
2: Go on, Nina. You don't need to say anything. Your friend Judge Gordon is going to take her away from me.
4: Yes, Julia.
2: Oh, he would wait for a time like this.
4: If you remember, you told him you wanted to be rid of her. You also said that you'd make no objection to Nina's being adopted, provided the right family wanted her.
2: Oh, but her career...
4: In this case, if anything, her career would be helped.
2: Oh, well... I guess that's that, then. It means a good home for her and all the other things she needs. Well, that's swell. That's all I was worried about.
4: Down in your heart, you want that girl, Julia. You could fight to keep her.
2: Maybe I've fought too long. Maybe I'm tired of it.
4: All right, Julia. But there's one thing I think you ought to know. The people that want to adopt Nina are Charles and Marsha Renison.
5: Marsha?
4: Yes, Julia.
5: Marsha, Wallace adopting Nina. Marsha taking that kid away from me now. Oh, that's wonderful. And I'll bet you think she's going to get away with it.
4: Julia, then you will fight it. You won't let them take her.
5: Fight? Oh, you've never even seen me start, Paul Thomas. There's nothing I wouldn't do to stop Marcia Wallace from getting that child. Nothing, do you understand?
6: We'll take it to court. And I'll back you, Julia. I'll back you.
5: Court? Oh, no, no, we won't take it to court. Because I'll settle this before it ever gets to court. A long time before. And I'm starting now.

0: admit it, Your Honor. I did go to Marsha Renison's house. I did mean to harm her. If that was necessary to keep her from taking Nina. That's what their lawyer has been trying to prove to you in this hearing, Your Honor. Well, he can save his breath, I admit.
1: Well, that's very considerate of Miss Connors. May I continue, Your Honor?
2: Yes. Go ahead, Mr. Morrow.
1: I submit, Your Honor, that this action Miss Connors has just confessed, considered by the sight of her previous record as a convicted felon, shows her unfit to be guaranteed permanent custody of the child Nina Maloff. While on the other hand, the fitness of my clients, Mr. and Mrs. Renison, is self-evident. I believe that's all that need be said.
2: Mr. Renison, Your Honor, you are fully aware of the responsibility that this adoption entails.
3: Fully, Your Honor.
2: And you, Mrs. Renison?
4: Your Honor, I haven't had a chance to see much of Nina, but even from the little I have seen of her, I'm genuinely fond of the child. You have my word that I'd like to do my best to take her mother's place.
0: Take her mother's place,
2: huh? Miss Connors, please. Mrs. Renison.
4: That's all, Your Honor. Except that I can't understand Julia feeling the way she does.
2: Now, Mr. Thomas,
3: Your Honor.
2: I think it would be well if you'd bring in the child herself.
3: Yes, Your Honor. Well, Nina.
5: Yes, sir?
3: You'll come in now. Come in, Nina. Come in and sit down.
5: Yes, sir?
2: Nina, you probably know the purpose of this hearing.
5: Yes, sir.
2: All right, Mr. Thomas.
3: Now, Nina, don't be frightened and just answer the questions we ask you. First of all, do you feel that Julia has taken good care of you? I mean, have you been comfortable and well-fed?
5: You know I have, Paul.
3: But in this case, the judge wants to know. How about your music? Did Julia make you practice regularly?
5: 2 hours a day and 3 on Saturdays.
3: She was strict?
5: I'll say she was. She said I couldn't stay with her if I didn't work.
3: All right, Your Honor.
2: Mr. Morrow, have you any questions to ask the child?
3: Thank you, Your Honor. Nina, you say Miss Connors took such good care of you. What kind of hours did you keep? I mean, what time did you usually go to bed?
5: Oh, about 11 or sometimes 12.
3: You stayed up till 12 o'clock regularly.
5: I said 11 or 12. Besides, it was only because she brought records home for me to hear and she had to take them back the next day.
3: Nina, did you ever hear Miss Connors mention the name of Marsha Wallace?
5: Paul, do I have to answer that?
3: Yes, Nina.
5: Well, yes.
3: What did she say about Marsha Wallace?
5: That she had framed her and when she got rid of me, she was going to get even, but she didn't mean that. I know she didn't.
3: One more question, Nina. Did either Miss Connors or Mr. Thomas prompt you what to say at this hearing?
5: Yes. They both did.
3: Oh, they prompted you. And what did they tell you to say, Nina?
5: They told me to tell the truth.
2: Is that all, Mr. Morrow?
3: Yes, Your Honor.
2: Now, Nina, I have to ask your opinion about something very important.
5: I know what you're going to ask me, and I can tell you the answer now, Judge. I want to stay with Julia. Please, Judge. You don't understand about things. Julia needs me. And I guess I need her, but Mr. Renison's all right and his wife, too, but they can adopt somebody else. I belong to Julia now. Don't you see?
2: That's what we're here to decide, Nina. You'd better go out again for a few minutes.
5: Julia, do I have to?
0: Go on, Nina.
5: Okay.
2: And now, Miss Connors, Mr. and Mrs. Renison have each spoken in their own behalf. It's only fair that you should have the same privilege. Well?
0: I have nothing to say.
3: Julia.
0: What's the use? It's all decided. It was decided before it started. It was decided 3 years ago when a jury of 12 infallible men and women said that Julia Connors was guilty as charged. I'm not a fit person to take care of me. I'm a convict. This court says so. And there's not the slightest chance in the world that this court could be wrong.
3: Julia.
0: All right, take the kid. Take her and see if I care. Because I don't, do you understand? I don't care. I'm glad she's out of my way.
3: Julia. Your Honor, she doesn't know what she's saying. Give me 1 minute, please. I'll bring her back. Julia.
0: I'm getting out of here.
3: And I say you're not.
5: Julia, what is it? What's happened?
3: Now, Julia, listen to me. Listen.
0: Let go of me.
5: Paul, you're hurting her.
0: Go on back in there. Listen to Marsha's speeches. They're much prettier than I can make and funnier.
3: Julia, you're a fool. Do you understand that? A blind, stubborn, childish fool. I've been fighting with you through all of this. But now, if I have to, I'm fighting against you.
5: Paul.
3: And it's a fight for more than keeping Nina. It's a fight for you yourself, Julia. And for our love. You're going back in there.
0: I won't.
3: I'm not asking you. You're going back in that courtroom. You're going to stop being blinded by your hatred for Marsha Wallace and tell the truth. You're going to let Judge Gordon see the Julia Connors that is deserving of being Nina's mother. The Julia Connors that I knew and fell in love with before all of this happened. You're going to break through this wall you've built around yourself. And let Judge Gordon know the things that even you won't admit are in your heart. It's the one chance, Julia. The only chance.
0: Oh, I don't know. I don't think I can, Paul. You see, there's so many things between.
3: You've got to try, Julia. And you're going to.
5: Julia, please do it, boss. Yes. Please.
3: Well, Julia?
0: All right.
3: You better wait here, Nina.
5: I will.
3: Your Honor, Miss Connors is ready now.
2: Very well.
0: Judge Gordon, I'm sorry for a minute ago. What I said was a lie. I do want Nina. Paula just told me that my only chance in this hearing is to tell you the absolute truth. All right. Then, first of all, I was innocent of the crime I went to prison for. Marcia, in your heart, you know that's true. She does, Your Honor. But she won't tell you so. And you won't believe me. I bet you can believe this. I love that child and I need her. You see, Your Honor, during the 3 years of my sentence, there was something that died inside me. And Nina Maloff brought it to life again. I don't know any clearer way to tell you than that. A long time ago, I gave up asking for things and started fighting. I'm not fighting now. I'm begging you to let me keep Nina Maloff.
2: Thank you, Miss Connors. All of the parties concerned having been heard, it is the duty of this court to make its decision. I want you to realize that I have tried to be influenced neither by emotion nor by personal feeling. But I have considered only the ultimate welfare of the child. Therefore, it is the decision of this court that permanent custody of Nina Maloff be granted to Charles and Marcia Renison.
3: Julia. Thank you, Your Honor.
4: Charles, let's get out of here.
3: Marcia.
4: I tell you, I can't stand it. Take me out of here.

0: sorry. With a prison record, there was nothing else I could do. I'm sorry.
1: Julia. Julia, you mustn't take it like this. There's...
2: You please go. Just leave me alone.
1: But Julia, my darling.
2: I just want to be left alone.

0: there. You go to her, my Nina, Julia. Oh, you've got to go. You can help her, Julia. I can ask nobody else. Believe me, there is greatness in my daughter. But she must have a chance. Oh, you see that, Julia?
1: Stop it.
0: You can help my girl, Julia. And she needs you. Say you go find her, Julia.
1: Stop it.
2: Julia, please don't cry.
1: Nina, darling, go along.
2: You've got to go with the others.
3: But I don't.
2: Julia, look. Marcia.
4: All right, Julia. You win.
1: I win.
4: As long as you fought me, hated me, I could do it. But not now. I can't. Not any longer.
5: Marcia, my dear.
4: Charles, you won't stop me. Julia, for 3 years I've lived in a kind of hell. Because I let you go to prison for a crime that I committed. I was afraid. And so I lied. But I'm telling the truth now. To the judge. To everyone if necessary. You'll have Nina. You deserve her. And you're going to have her. I'm not sure what they'll do to me. I don't even care. At least I'll know some kind of peace again.
2: Marcia. That's all. I'm going now. Marcia.
1: Yes?
2: Maybe it won't be necessary to tell too many people. You see, whatever crime there was 3 years ago, well, I think it's already been pretty well paid for. Oh, Julia.
5: Come, Marcia, my dear.
2: Julia, then it's all right. Everything, I mean. I can stay with you.
1: Yes, Nina. Everything's all right.
3: Hey, you're crying. But why should you cry now?
1: Oh, nonsense, I'm laughing. Oh, Nina.
5: Oh, pardon me, you two, but remember me.
1: Paul.
5: Or should I go, too?
1: Go?
5: Well, at a moment like this, I hesitate to intrude on the family.
3: But you're part of the family, Paul.
1: Why, Nina.
5: Julia.
1: Well, this seems to be the day for truth coming out, doesn't it?
5: Oh, Julia.
1: Paul, darling.
3: Hey, remember me?

0: just a few seconds, Betty Davis will come back to greet you in person. 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If you will, please, John.
1: 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International

0: sterling silver. And now we return to Conrad Nagel, who is coming to the center of our silver stage with Betty Davis, star of our play tonight, and of the forthcoming Warner Brothers production, Dark Victory.
1: Thank you very much.
2: Betty, if I ever write my memoirs, I'll have two stories to tell. The first will be about a time, 6 years or so ago, when a young unknown actress named Betty Davis made her first screen appearance in a picture of mine. And the other will be about this program, when a very young lady named Pamela Cavanagh started on what I'm certain will be another remarkable career.
1: Oh, thank you, Conrad, for both Pam and me. And I'd like to thank Carlton Cadell for being such a patient Paul to such an impatient Julia.
3: Thank you, Betty. It's been grand working with you.
2: Well, you're certainly an industrious girl these days, Betty, making pictures like Dark Victory, appearing on radio shows like ours, and coaching Pam.
1: Yes, and right now I'm taking over another job, yours.
2: Huh?
1: Ladies and gentlemen, next week on Silver Theater, Mr. Conrad Nagel will star with Ida Lupino in Challenge for Three.
2: Well, it's my turn to say thank you. And thanks a lot for being with us these past 2 weeks, Betty, and come again.
4: Hey, remember me?
2: Yeah, you bet we do, Pam. We'll remember you for a delightful performance and some lovely songs.
4: I'd like to thank you and Betty for giving me a chance to sing. Good night.
2: Good night, Pam.
1: Good night. Good night.
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0: Ladies and gentlemen, here's the director of Radio City Playhouse, Harry W. Junkin, to tell you something of tonight's play.
1: Thank you, Bob Warren. Ladies and gentlemen, in response to your many hundreds of letters asking to hear him again, we're very happy to welcome Mr. John Larkin back to Radio City Playhouse. 2 weeks ago, he played the part of Lloyd Bruckner in The Door and gave a performance which drew rave notices from all over the country. Tonight, Mr. Larkin appears in a similar type of play, but in a diametrically opposite type of role, the role of a writer, an intellectual who is a little cynical, a little disillusioned, and highly indignant at society over the conviction of a 20-year-old boy for murder. The script is called Five Extra Nooses and was written by Charles Lee Hutchings, a writer new to Radio City Playhouse and from whom we hope to receive more plays in the very near future. We like this particular script because it is both entertaining and socially significant, a combination of ingredients which few writers achieve. Here, then, is John Larkin as the writer in Five Extra Nooses by Charles Lee Hutchings, attraction 18 on Radio City Playhouse.

0: Nice, cozy jail you got here, Warden.
1: Yep.
0: All these cells empty?
1: Yep.
0: Maybe you got an answer to the housing shortage.
1: Look, I don't like reporters, and I don't think that was funny.
0: I'm not a reporter. I write for magazines. And I don't particularly care what you think.
1: This kid's done a murder, and he's going to hang in the morning, and you come nosing around like a dog.
0: Stick to your job, Warden. You know, I got permission from way up top, or I wouldn't be here tonight.
1: Well, the kid's in this cell here. Hi, Jake. It's the Brighton guy I was telling you about.
2: What's the time?
1: Now, you don't have to talk to this guy if you don't want to, see? That's what the boss told me. He said you don't have
0: hold
1: to
0: it, talk... Bob, hold it. Look, kid, here's the setup. I went to a lot of trouble to get the okay to see you. I want to get in that cell and talk to you for a few minutes. I'm going to write a story for a magazine.
2: Was you here before?
0: No, I'm not a newspaper reporter. I just want to talk to you for a few minutes.
1: Now, you don't have to. You don't have to even talk to him. The boss said...
0: Oh, wait a minute. Look, kid, I got permission from the top guy to come and see you tonight. I'll just come in there and you can... Well, you can watch me write my story. You ever see anybody write a story? Won't do you any harm. Might do some good. For somebody.
2: I don't know. I guess it'll be all right.
0: Let me in.
1: You don't have to, kid.
0: Open the door and let me in. You heard the kid say it's okay.
1: All right.
0: Hmm. Don't go in for space. Not enough room in here to swing a cat. I'll sit on the edge of this cot and get going.
2: What's that?
0: Huh? What's what?
2: What you got in that black bag? You a doctor? Who are you anyway?
0: Take it easy now. That's not a black bag. That's my typewriter in a black case. Here, see? It opens up. Sets up on its own legs like this. I've set that baby up on the deck of a battleship and in a tent in Holland and Berlin and Tokyo.
2: I never seen no typewriter like that. Was you at the war?
0: Yeah, war correspondent. Fought the battle of the space bar. What were you doing while the war was on?
2: Oh, moving around. They said I wasn't old enough to get in the Air Force. Hey, you heard anything about me?
0: What do you mean?
2: You know what I mean. Yesterday they told me. He said no.
0: Oh, you mean about your sentence? I heard that no was final.
2: Tomorrow morning. What's the time now?
0: It's about 10:30. Now, let's get going.
2: What's the time, I asked you?
0: It's 25 minutes to 11. And that's right, by radio. Now, look. I'm here to write a story. You can watch if you like.

Tonight, I am sitting on the edge of a prison cot in the cell of a condemned murderer. Between him and the rope which will break his neck and choke the breath from his throat are 9 hours of tortured darkness. Soon the collective hand of society will reach out and pull the lever that will spring the trap and send his feet kicking in midair in the death struggle. Perhaps the collective conscience of society will permit itself a slight qualm. As I write, the murderer watches me. He is nothing more than a big, boned, hulking, somewhat dull kid who continually trembles. And he will die in the first light of the morning. I shall write, then, about the court which should have tried him. It is a purely imaginary court, a court that exists only in this article that I write. But it is a special court, a very special court.

0: This is a special court. A most unusual court sitting tonight in judgment on the ordinary people. You and you. And you. Who lead what might be called a blameless life. But now you see, a new American law has been passed which reads in part, quote, whereas the state decrees that no one lacking 21 full years in age can now alone be held responsible for any murder, it is ordered that a minimum of 6 shall then be hanged if one such youth is condemned to die. Unquote. Now that's the law. And suddenly we find that such a youth coming under the requirements of the act is to be hanged tomorrow morning. And so this court's been called to quickly find the necessary 5, the 5 additional nooses which await along with the 1 society's decreed for the young murderer. Acting for the state in this emergency, a young man, a writing fellow, I believe, will now address the court.
1: Your Honor, there is little time. The crack of dawn is our deadline, and there seems to be a wealth of candidates for those 5 extra nooses. Your officers are rounding up some prospects now. I must request a brief recess while I investigate a few and gather evidence to find the necks which do most rightfully belong in those 5 extra nooses.

0: belong in those 5 extra nooses.
1: What time is it?
0: It's about... It's exactly 21 minutes to 11.
1: What's all that stuff you're putting down there?
0: Well, that's what we call a lead on my story. It's about an imaginary court that doesn't really exist and that... Look, kid, you don't need to be afraid of me. I can't do you any harm or any good.
1: I'm not scared of you or anybody. What time is it? Look here, you. Why don't you go away? Why don't you take
0: the water? The warden will hear you. Shh. Look, kid, take it easy. Now, tell me about where you went to school, things like that.
1: What for?
0: Oh, never mind what for. How'd you get along with the teachers?
1: Okay. Except for old Lady Passness. She put me out of class one day. I wasn't doing nothing. She just jumps me.
0: Then the first person we shall call in this imaginary court of mine, this very special court, is the teacher of this boy who is to hang tomorrow.

0: Order! You are the teacher of the boy who is to hang tomorrow.
1: What if I was? Is that a reason to haul a person into public court?
0: We don't know. Yet. We'll see if your indignant neck will fit into one of our five nooses. Will our writer prosecutor state the facts?
2: You didn't like this boy. You put him out of class one day. That day, I think, was chapter one in this particular story.
1: Fiddlestick. He was a bad one. Bad. I will remember him. He used to bother little girls, if you know what I mean.
2: Spare us the details and get on. You tossed him out. What then?
1: I don't have time to trifle with his type. Do you know what happens when one apple in the basket is not good?
2: It isn't headline news. Now then, as inspector of this human fruit, how did you dispose of this bad apple, which I think was only slightly bruised about that time?
1: I sent him to the principal and got on with the lesson. I remember I wrote a note. It said, I will not have this youth back in my class. He is...
2: A potential murderer. Did you write that?
1: Why, no. Oh, no, of course not. But he was just a boy.
2: Your Honor, we waste time, I think, with her. This teacher is no better and no worse than others. And it's true she has no time to spend on battered fruit. Let's have the principal.
3: I am the principal, and I consider it an imposition to be summoned into court. I have more important
0: duties. Let's hear what the prosecution thinks. We've got to find some next for these five nooses.
2: How then did you dispose of this unworthy apple, cast out from the perfect company?
3: You mean this fellow that they're going to hang? Now, let's have no nonsense. I simply strapped him soundly.
2: Adding yet another bruise or driving deeper the same blemish. And what then?
3: I sent him home. I gave him a sharp note to show his parents. Look, do you know I have 600 pupils in my school and there's no time for nonsense with just one?
2: He tore that note to pieces and wandered to a racetrack where an older fellow told him how to beat this little rat.
3: I did my duty to my pupils.
2: And helped a boy to graduate to murder. Your Honor, I would say we have but sympathy for this, an overworked and underbestowed official who sees his simple duty. He has no time, he says. It happens, though, that through his minor punishments, justly and sternly meted out for minor crimes, he did set the rigid pattern for the larger crime, and so it's he must share the larger punishment.
0: I find it so. In that enclosure, we have set five places for five people. Those to fill the five additional nooses now decreed by our new law. You, sir, the principal, may take your place in the first of these. And may God give you full marks and pass you on.
2: So we hang the principal. How many were there in your family?
4: Me, Tom and Harry, and Isabel and Sarah.
2: Were you afraid of your father?
4: Nah, I wasn't afraid of him or anybody else. He used to come home stinking on Saturday nights. We'd all run out and hide in the dump behind our house.
2: Did he ever catch you?
4: Nah. Mostly he'd go back in the house and pass out.
2: Has your father been to see you here?
4: I ain't seen him since the cops ran him out of town.
2: And so to this imaginary court about which I write, we will summon this youth's parents, his mother and his father. Let them be heard in this strange and special court. First, we'll call upon the mother,

0: Quiet. You are the mother of this youth.
1: Yes, sir, Your Honor. He was one of mine. I've always done my best, but Jake was too much for me. I licked him all right proper. But Jake could never bawl. He'd stand and kind of shiver as I whacked him with the strap. He never was no good. But once he stood up to his pa when he was kicking little Sarah. I kind of liked the way he heaved that rock and hit his pa.
0: Your Honor, we're wasting time with this poor travesty of motherhood. At the moment when this woman's hands were needed to caress with tenderness and loving care, they were filled with scouring wool and busy with the corridors in someone else's house. And when her understanding might have torn away dark fears, permitting her poor brood to see the light, her mind was occupied with pennies dropping in the jar to pay the rent and buy the jug. The liquid equalizer that made her just as good as anyone.
2: Take her away and send her home. Bring us the father and the peace. There may be something there.
3: I ain't been in trouble now for years. You ain't got nothing on me, see? And I read about our Jake in the papers. I was 300 miles away from here. And I can prove it. I'll admit
0: it. Hold it. Keep your small confessions for a court which has more time. There are 4 nooses left to fill. And morning comes so very soon.
3: 4 nooses? What is this? I ain't never done no worse than some receiving. You can't string up a guy for that. Now, look, I know my rights. I'm wise to all the angles, and I'm telling you, you can't mix me in any murder, Rep.
0: By some quaint caprice of nature, you are in it. It seems to me that we can save some time here by nominating for a noose this bright-eyed, dodging rodent to whom fatherhood was but an odious consequence of turning in his bed one wretched night.
2: He hangs. Remove him to the place marked number 2. And may God find something where your soul should be.
4: What are you putting down all that stuff for about extra nooses? You wrote something about my father. He ain't even here.
0: Skip it. It's just a magazine article about a court that doesn't even exist. So you went to industrial school and you worked as an exercise boy at the track, hmm? Did you ever get into court? That is, before now?
4: Nah. They didn't catch me but once. That was just a juvenile court. All I had to do was report.
0: Mm-hmm. Say, where did you learn how to use a gun?
4: What do you mean? Say, what are you trying to do anyway? I don't have to even talk to you, like the warden
0: okay,
4: said.
0: Okay. I just wondered if you used to practice on a rock or a bottle or something.
4: Nah. I never even fired a gun before in my life. I never even seen a real gun before.
0: When you fired that first shot, did it seem to make a lot more noise than you'd seen in the movies?
4: Yeah. Yeah, it did. And it sort of jumped in my hand. I'd never seen that neither. And there was a funny burning smell. Hey, what you getting at, huh? I don't have to tell you. I don't even have to
0: tell you. Shut up. Sit down. Never even smelled powder. And so we'll call upon a social worker in my imaginary court.

0: You, sir, are a social worker. Let us hear from you.
1: I do my work, and that's all I know. These theorists who build up pedestals for petty crooks, they talk and talk of recreation centers and flower-bordered playgrounds where there is no sin and boys will all be boys, or captains of the local nine. I think if they would step outside and see their precious little heroes happily engaged in gouging eyes or picking locks, then they might do some good. And furthermore...
0: Hold on, my little man, and we'll explain. You are a candidate for our next noose, and we will see how well you fit it. Let's have the evidence.
2: The facts are plain, Your Honor, that this embittered civil servant is employed in juvenile affairs, and thus he specializes in the task of bending the twig so that the tree shall grow up fine and straight. I feel that he's not to blame. It's just that he has not the time, the wit, nor the weight for such a monumental task. Take him away. Let's have words with his superior. His legislator.
3: You call on me. I represent the people and can say, without the fear of contradiction, that I do my duty by those fine, upstanding souls who vote for me. Well, what is this? A farce and mockery in the name of justice? A court without a prisoner? A trial which brings out honest people from their beds?
0: A politician. We've no time for speeches. Our job is filling nooses, not extracting votes. You figure in this piece by having hired such little men as these who juggle juvenile delinquents and fill out the necessary forms. Give us the facts.
2: They are all directed at this man, who was elected by the people to speak up for the rights of all the families in the very district from which our youth in waiting sprung. I nominate him for a noose, Your Honor. For he did nothing when the need for action screamed out loud from every dirty hovel and dead end. He voted thousands for a waterway and kept his eyes uplifted as he cried for all to see how well he carried out his solemn pledges one by little one.
3: What is this arrant nonsense? Didn't I applaud the move to build more parks and carry out my promises? Why, I even voted for a grant to beautify the waterfront. And if our appointed courts can't do their stuff...
2: The buck is swiftly, deftly passed along. Without more time, I'll state sufficient reason why this man should rate a noose. He sees the value of transplanting shrubs and trees to where they'll get more chance. What shuts his eyes and leaves a human being to twist and struggle and perhaps to rot among the garbage in which fell the sea.
0: We have no time to belabor our decisions in this court. You take place three and wait until we have the other two. You, the politician, are elected. Next.
2: The man who hatched the murder plot, the one who gave the lesson on the gun.
4: Look, Your Honor, I'm a movie producer, but radio, magazines, they're all the same. Guns, murder plots, what else? I'm sick to death of amateurs who make a couple of bucks a day and yet can tell me how to run my business. No, I make pictures. Four-star pictures that you see by making up your mind that you will pay to go into the show. I don't drag you in.
2: This time you've gone too far, or maybe not quite far enough. Your picture showed the youth that he could scare a big man with a little gun.
4: And did you see the picture too, my friend? And did you see the criminal at last waiting with fear for his reward in jail?
2: And so again, crime did not pay. But pictures pay, and Bogart lived again. And Robinson and Ladd again next week will swagger with their rods and set a million youthful trigger fingers twitching. Sure, you showed the criminal in irons, but in full grease paint and with lights picking the romantic sweat beads on his brow. I'll show you a murderer in a cell and send you creeping out with crawling flesh. His drooping mouth wouldn't take well. He whimpers, and then he throws up on the floor.
4: Oh, you can't show that. Now, look, I've got to get away. We're shooting, and each minute costs a fortune.
2: You stay here. And I'll support the lead in this particular piece. You got a young man started up to where the gun went off. Then he was on his own. No lines, no lights, no patterns. Now you will direct him to the end.
0: Number four now has a neck. And so we move along and hope the critics will approve your closing sequence. There is but one noose left to fill. Who is this candidate?
5: Your Honor, he's an average citizen and far removed from any thought of crime or sin.
6: Yeah, you're darn right, and I'll have you know I pay my taxes, and they're plenty. If those we put in office aren't enough, why, throw them out and put some others in.
5: We found him in his slippers by the fire, listening to the radio, and his hand was on the knob so that he could turn it down and air his views in no uncertain terms.
6: You're darn right. I'm not a politician. If I were, you'd see some action, you can bet. It's crime wave now. Don't spare the rod. It's good old-fashioned discipline we need, the lash and things like that.
5: You're somewhat incoherent. Like the headlines which you study thirstily to gain your meager knowledge of your times. Do you know who assisted in the murder for which a youth will hang tomorrow morning?
6: All I know is that we need protection, that the honest may sleep safe within their home.
5: Perhaps there's been too much of this sound sleeping. Perhaps you'd better stay awake and take a look. Because, my friend, you figure in this murder, if I may make a joke, right up to your neck. Now, first we'll have the Institute of Learning, a man you hired to educate the boy, his school principal.
7: I strapped him soundly and I sent him home. I have no time. I have too many pupils. I did my duty and I threw him out.
5: And here, old citizen, your chosen speaker who carries out your business, makes your laws. Your legislator.
3: Oh, enough of this. I have no time for trifling. You know my stand on crime. I'm against it.
5: Still no time. Mr. Citizen, these men you hire are burdened down with matters of great importance. Who is then to turn a hand to helping this fellow who is tossing in that giant stream which flows by your front door?
6: Now, look at here. I know your angle, but I wonder if you've heard about the outfits which go around doing things to help the poor.
5: We've all seen and applauded that brave, slim trickle of human kindness which drips so gallantly into an arid desert of inhumanity.
6: Wait a minute. Where's the kid's father? He's the one. I always say that crime begins at home. Now you take my two boys.
5: We know them well. They shine and glow and grow up all surrounded by the fences which you've built to keep them safe from nasty things like crime. Here is the father.
8: I ain't been in trouble now for years. Jake shot this guy, I wasn't even here. Ain't my rat.
5: So there, you citizen, that's how you got another son. Not one so bright or well-behaved as those two you have mentioned, but one abandoned, one kicked out, bruised, and battered. One not quite so well endowed in the beginning. He is a son of yours. Not by an act of fatherhood or love, but by a greater principle example some 2,000 years ago, he is your son. Your Honor, the time is getting on. I say that this citizen should fit the final noose.
9: That's fine. I do agree, since he does cry so long and lustily for the rewards which do arise from membership in our fair state, then he must help to put the bill. Citizen, the fifth and

0: Hey, you and I, your time's up. Come on out.
1: Okay, Warden. Well, that's all, kid. I'll take this typewriter and I'll... how you fix the smokes.
2: I don't smoke. Are you going to do anything about me?
1: No. Nothing I can do.
2: How about all that stuff you put down? Was that just a story?
1: Yeah. Just a story.
0: This way,

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John Locken starred as the writer. Others in the cast were Paul Nugent, Jack Lloyd, Adelaide Klein, Mort Lawrence, Eugene Francis, and Joe Helgeson. The music was composed and conducted by Dr. Roy Shield. 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

This is Harry Junkin again. Next week, the heritage of Wimpole Street. The story of what happened when the son of Elizabeth Barrett Browning returned to England after his mother's death in Italy. It's a warm and beguiling story, and we're sure you'll enjoy it. Be with us next week for The Heritage of Wimpole Street, Attraction 19 on Radio City Playhouse.

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1: The story of Dr. Kildare.
2: Whatsoever house I enter, there will I go for the benefit of the sick. And whatsoever things I see or hear concerning the life of men, I will keep silence thereon, counting such things to be held as sacred trust. I will exercise my art solely for the cure of my...
1: The story of Dr. Kildare, starring Lou Ayres and Lionel Barrymore. Metro Goldwyn Mayer brought you those famous motion pictures. Now this exciting, heartwarming series is heard on radio. In just a moment, the story of Dr. Kildare. But first, your announcer.

0: Now, the story of Dr. Kildare, starring Lou Ayres as Dr. Kildare and Lionel Barrymore as Dr. Gillespie.
1: Dr. Kildare, please, wait a moment.
2: Dr. Carew?
1: Oh, I'm so glad I spotted you, Dr. Kildare. Spotted someone.
2: Just leaving for my day off, but there's something in your manner that suggests I'm going to be very much on.
1: Oh, but this is extremely urgent. Doctor, one of our interns hasn't appeared for ambulance duty this morning.
2: I'll get on it, Doctor.
1: Oh, thank you. Thank you so much. The driver's waiting for you.
2: Hello, Tom.
3: Dr. Kildare, what are you doing this part of the hospital?
2: Well, Dr. Carew tells me you've got an ambulance without a doctor.
3: Don't tell me you're standing in for Bailey.
2: Standing in for somebody. Guess his name is Bailey. Let's get moving.
3: Huh? Right, Doc. Hop in. You all set?
2: Let her rip.
3: Yep. Hold on.

0: Everything under control, Dr. Kildare?
1: Oh, I think so. Another accident case. Turned him over to surgery.
0: Well, that's a relief.
1: Yeah, what happened to this Bailey fellow?
0: I don't know, but I can tell you that Dr. Bailey will never miss another assignment around this hospital. With all the troubles I have to endure as head of Blair General, I have never had to put up with an intern not appearing for his assigned duties. yes, I certainly appreciate your cooperation in this matter, Dr. Kildare. It was most kind of you to help out.
2: I appreciate it, too, Dr. Kildare.
0: Well, Bailey, it's nice to see you favoring us with your presence, even at this late hour.
2: I'm sorry, Dr. Carew. I got here as fast as I could.
1: I suppose you want to take over now, Bailey.
0: He most certainly will not take over.
2: Well, I can understand your anger, sir. However, I can't explain why I wasn't here on time.
1: Yes, Dr. Carew, things sometimes happen, and...
0: They certainly do. You've been drinking, Bailey. I can smell it on your breath. Oh,
2: please, Dr. Carew, you're jumping to conclusions. If you'd only listen to me for
0: Bailey,
2: a moment, I...
0: According to reports I have received, this is the third occasion you've been late for duty. I think the time for excuses is long past. You are jeopardizing not only your own career, but the efficiency of this hospital.
2: Sir, I've always tried to remember the efficiency of the hospital in everything I do, but unusual circumstances...
0: Young man, you are preparing to become a doctor. Well, let me inform you that nothing should stand in the way of your medical obligations. If you fail at this job, you will fail at the bigger job of practicing later on.
2: You think I'm a failure now?
0: We will discuss that at a special board meeting to be held in my office at 2:30 this afternoon. I'll expect you there.
3: If you can make it on time without an excuse, sir.
0: Well, have you ever witnessed impertinence like that, Dr. Kildare?
1: I've never seen a face so angry.
0: Well, before I'm finished with that young man, he will have something to be angry about.

0: Parker!
1: Evening, right beside you, Caruso. All you had to do was look.
0: Oh, is that so?
1: That's so.
0: Did you happen to find those charts that have been missing for the last 3 days?
1: I did. There you are.
0: Ah, you've been sitting on them for 2 weeks like a mother hen. What are you hatching, a dictionary?
1: You were the one who misplaced them, not me.
0: I never lost anything in my life.
1: Oh, no. Whatever happened to your good humor?
0: Yeah.
2: Parker?
0: Oh, hello, Jimmy. Hello. Come in.
1: You'll regret it, Dr. Kildare. He's as crusty as an old piece of fudge today.
0: Scandal.
1: I'm going. I've had enough for one day.
0: Say, Jimmy, what are you doing around here?
2: Oh, just getting off work. It was my day off, but Dr. Carew commandeered me to stand in on an ambulance assignment. The intern didn't show up until late.
0: Oh, Bailey, huh?
2: Well, yes. Did you hear about it?
0: I had to sit in on a special board meeting this afternoon.
2: How'd it come out?
0: Oh, we had to suspend Bailey from our staff.
2: Suspension?
0: Yeah.
2: Why, what did Bailey have to say for himself?
0: Nothing.
2: Nothing? What, this morning when I met him, he said he could explain everything.
0: Well, intern Bailey didn't appear at that board meeting.
2: No.
0: The very fact that he didn't appear displayed an irresponsibility that can't be overlooked.
2: Well, that's unbelievable. I know he was terribly angry this morning, but so was Dr. Carew. Yet Bailey has his whole career at stake.
0: Yeah, that's right. That's true. But negligence is absolutely intolerable, Jimmy, as you know, in medicine. Costs lives. On the face of things, I have to agree with the board's decision. Paul Bailey was negligent.
2: And is this decision final?
0: Yeah, it is. Jimmy, what do you got on your mind?
2: Well, Bailey's had to spend a lot of hard years just to be an intern. He didn't look like the kind of man who would deliberately avoid his medical obligations. I'd like to hear his side of the story.

0: It's open.
1: Hello, Bailey.
0: Oh, hello, Kildare.
1: Packing, huh?
0: That's right. Going as far as my 13 bucks will take me. Far enough to get the smell of that hospital out of my nostrils.
1: Why weren't you at the board meeting this afternoon?
0: And sit around in one of those stiff-backed chairs while Carew and Gillespie and the rest of them read the riot act to me? Not on your life. I figured that was one thing I didn't have to take before they suspended me. They did suspend me, didn't they?
1: Yes.
0: Yeah.
1: Bailey, you know, every doctor has to go through an internship. You live in rooms as miserable as this. You get little sleep, practically no pay, and a lot of abuse. Grinds your nerves down sometimes. And you say and do things that you regret. We've all done it. I've done it. I'm not here to ask you why you were late or about the liquor on your breath. But you said you had an explanation, and I believe you. Now, why don't you swallow your pride and go to Carew and straighten this thing out?
0: Don't you remember I tried to talk to him? But you didn't see him trying to listen to me, did you?
1: Well, he was angry. Yeah, you were angry.
0: I won't go whining back to him for another chance. Sooner or later, I'd make some other mistake that he could jump me for. It'd be the same thing all over again.
1: Where will you go? You'll need a recommendation for another hospital.
0: Don't you get it, Kildare? I'm through with medicine. Finished. Kaput. Finitum est.
1: You can't mean that.
0: Now, look. It isn't just Carew and what happened today. It's what's happened before and what'll keep right on happening if I don't stop kidding myself that I'm going to be a doctor.
1: What's happened before?
0: I don't want to talk, Kildare. Why don't you get out of here? Let me finish my packing.
1: But
0: look, I've got a temper that comes out sometimes. Beat it, will you? Just beat it.
2: Jimmy? Oh, Jimmy?
1: In here, Dr. Gillespie.
2: Oh. You know, Dr. Kildare, the optic nerve demands a reasonable amount of assistance to perform its correct functions. My advice is electric lights.
1: Thanks. I didn't notice it was getting so dark.
2: Maybe I should have left him off. All right, what is it? What's been on your mind for the past 3 days?
1: Oh, maybe it's just a personality displacement.
2: That's a nice, vague answer.
1: Yeah. All right, I've been thinking about Paul Bailey. And there's a question I can't seem to erase from my mind.
2: That is?
1: How would I feel if I were in his position?
2: That's a very unlikely hypothesis. But I have an answer for you. You'd probably come down to Earth, go to the powers that be, and tell him a story that would exonerate you. If you had a story, of course.
1: I suppose so.
2: Well, then...
1: Oh, it's just that I've been inquiring around about Bailey. He's a fairly good record as a student.
2: Huh?
1: No one in the hospital seems to know anything else about him. Never mixed. He's a lonely sort.
2: Uh-huh.
1: And the drivers who worked on the ambulance with him said that Bailey was all business. Nothing else. Mm-hmm. Come in.
3: Excuse me.
2: What is it this time, Parker?
3: Well, you know that intern, Paul Bailey? The one that got the sack?
2: Yeah, well, what about him?
3: He's back.
2: Paul Bailey's back on the staff here?
3: No, he's back as a patient. They found him in a cheap hotel on Gimper Street. Collapsed.
2: Collapsed? What happened?
3: Well, all I know is when they brought him in, they said he was a very sick boy. A very sick boy.

0: Now we continue with the story of Dr. Kildare, starring Lou Ayres as Dr. Kildare and Lionel Barrymore as Dr. Gillespie.
1: Well, Dr. Gillespie, I've just completed a rather thorough examination of Paul Bailey.
2: Roughly what are the results, Jimmy?
1: Neurasthenia. Pretty complete nervous breakdown, Drew.
2: That's bad news. But it could be worse, I guess.
1: Bad enough. He's at the point of excessive psychological as well as physical fatigue, and he has ulcer symptoms.
2: I see. What do you think brought all this on, Jimmy? Any ideas?
1: It wasn't very cooperative, but obviously the decision of the hospital board to suspend him didn't help any.
2: No, Jimmy, that was the result, not the cause.
1: Well, tell me what you're thinking, and maybe I'll agree with you.
2: I'm thinking that this boy, who was almost through his internship, decided that he had this job of becoming a doctor licked. And so he relaxed, and his relaxation took the form of alcohol.
1: Yes, but he wasn't actually intoxicated.
2: No, notwithstanding, he didn't explain it.
1: No.
2: Jimmy, I am not unnecessarily cruel, you know. Becoming a doctor is hard work. If you pamper a man when he's learning, he'll be no good when he practices.
1: But suppose we could find out what's behind all this. Possible alcoholism and emotional disturbance and cure it. Would you be willing to give him another chance?
2: Certainly, Jim. Yes, certainly. And so would the board of this hospital. But judging from Bailey's attitude, that's just a pink cloud dream.
3: I'm sorry to interrupt, Dr. Gillespie, but there's Mrs. Burke here who says she'd like to speak to both of you. It's about Paul Bailey.
2: About Bailey? That's got to come in, Parker. Duh.
3: You may come in, Mrs. Burke.
4: Thank you kindly.
2: How do you do, Mrs. Burke? I'm Dr. Gillespie, and this is Dr. Gillespie. Sit down, please. Well, now, what can we do for you, Mrs. Burke?
4: Well, I run the rooming house where Paul Bailey used to live. Been handling the overflow of interns from Blair General for years now.
1: Oh, I've seen your place.
4: It's always clean. Mm. Well, Paul left real suddenly. And he forgot some of his books and things. I wondered where I could forward them.
2: Well, we'll send a man over to pick them up.
4: Then I've done my duty, and that's all I've come to do.
1: Just a minute, Mrs. Burke. Is that all you came here to say?
4: No, it is not. I want to tell somebody what a disgrace it is for a hospital to drive a man to the inhuman point of physical collapse the way you did him.
2: We did what?
4: The two of you calling yourselves doctors. You should be ashamed for being a part of the system that allowed that boy to think he was a failure when he had more courage than any 10 other interns in my house. Not that I don't love them all, and not because he's Irish either.
2: Well, Mrs. Burke, you found out about his collapse very fast.
4: I was the first to know about it. Sure, didn't I find him?
2: Find him where?
4: 3 days ago, I come to his room. He'd been up all night studying as usual. He was collapsed, and I knew he had to be on duty. So I forced some brandy down his throat.
2: You poured brandy down his throat?
4: And what's wrong with that? It's revived many a good man before him.
1: You hear that, Dr. G?
2: Yeah, I heard you, man.
4: And it worked. He got up sputtering and coughing and dashing down the stairs and out the door with his coattails flying. Headed for the hospital.
1: Oh, that's how it happened. I thought it was something like that.
2: Mrs. Burke, did Paul ever have any visitors? Or receive any letters?
4: Visitors? No. The only mail he had come from a girl in Plainville. Her name, as I remember, was Catherine Miller.
1: Catherine Miller?
2: Mrs. Burke, we want to thank you. You've been a big help. Now, I'm going to give you some news. We found Paul Bailey in a hotel room downtown quite ill. He's a patient here now, and we're going to do everything we can for him.
4: Oh, could I see him? Could I see the poor boy?
2: I think you could. Just tell Parker outside of the door that we said you could go.
4: Oh, I hope everything turns out all right for him.
2: Well, Jimmy. Now, let me be the first to say I guess I was wrong about the drinking.
1: Well, it isn't a question of right or wrong in this situation, Dr. G, but we know he wasn't guilty of drinking. We know he was just guilty of trying too hard.
2: Now we have to find out why.
1: Yeah. Oh, well, let's see. Her name's Catherine...
2: Catherine Miller. Plainville, New York.
1: Hmm.

0: I came on the first flight, Dr. Gillespie and Dr. Kildare. Will he be all right?
1: Physically, he'll recover. But there are some other complications. Can you take it, Miss Miller?
0: Yes, of course.
1: Paul's quit medicine.
0: Oh, no. I'd hoped he'd go through with it.
2: You sound as though you didn't expect him to.
0: I'm the only one who ever did. Everyone said he'd be a failure. They said he came from a long line of failures. His whole family.
2: Failure, failure, failure. Everybody's mentioning the word failure. Bailey didn't fail here. He used a compromising situation to make his exit from medicine. But it was only an excuse. We want to know what it's all about. Can you tell us anything?
0: I think so. Paul killed my brother.
2: Oh, I see.
0: It all happened long ago. Even seems unreal now. It was an accident. They went out hunting together. Paul tripped, his gun went off and shot Billy. And Billy died because they were too far from help. Paul didn't know what to do.
1: Mm-hmm. Now I'm beginning to understand. So he decided to learn what to do. He studied medicine, right?
0: Of course. He wanted to pay the world back for the life he took. But I haven't told you the other important thing yet. The one you're really trying to find out.
1: What's that?
0: When he announced in Plainville that he was going to study medicine, everybody laughed at him. They said that he'd be just as big a failure as his father was. You see, Paul's father was a town joke.
1: Mm.
0: He was always starting big projects he could never finish. They said Paul was the same kind of person.
1: Beginning to see everything clearly now.

0: Dr. Gillespie?
1: What is it, Jimmy?
0: Do you still have those x-rays and charts on that coccidiomycosis case?
1: Miss Franklin?
0: Mm-hmm.
1: Oh, of course, sure, but what do you want those for? We already have a definite opinion on that case.
0: Well, let me explain, Dr. G. This is important. Paul Bailey is being discharged as a patient today, you know.
1: Oh, I see.
0: I just don't believe he's through with medicine, not in his heart. I have an idea that today's our last chance to salvage him. I have to find some way to get him.
1: Never mind, Jimmy. You don't have to explain anymore. I think I know what you're up to. I'll be your straight man.
0: Ah, Dr. Gillespie, you're wonderful. All right, I'll be in your office in about a half an hour.
1: And I'll be there with the proper equipment and the proper dialogue. I hope it works.
0: If it doesn't, we've lost him for good.

0: Oh, hello, Dr. Kildare.
1: Hello, Bailey. I heard you were being discharged.
0: Yeah, this is the day, all right.
1: I just thought I'd come in and say goodbye. How do you feel?
0: Fine. Never felt better, ain't he? You know, it's going to be great getting up at 10 or 11 in the morning instead of 5. Getting the smell of ether and iodine out of my clothes. For quite a while, I'm just going to lie around and forget everything I ever knew about medicine.
1: That's a good idea. Look, suppose I help you carry those suitcases down to your car.
0: Oh, no, thanks. I can handle them.
1: Oh, I'd like to, if you wouldn't mind.
0: All right, suit yourself.
1: I'll take this, Bigman. Ready?
0: All right, yeah. Ready as I'll ever be.
1: You know, every time I walk down this corridor, it makes me think of the years it took to build a great medical center like this with all its equipment and knowledge.
0: The walls need paint.
1: The more I think of it, though, medicine isn't just equipment. More than anything else, it's people. The men and women who experimented and learned and passed their knowledge along to others.
0: So we turn left here.
1: A man who can absorb and imaginatively use the great body of medical information is a rare man. Hard to find.
0: We turn right here.
1: Oh, I almost forgot. This is Dr. Gillespie's lab. I was supposed to drop in. It'll only take a second. We were just going to make a small decision. You can just wait here by the door. I'll be out in 1 minute.
0: Yeah, but look,
1: It'll only take a second. Now, please, just wait.
2: Oh, Jimmy, I thought you forgot all about our appointment.
1: I almost did. I'm sorry. I was just walking Bailey here to his car.
2: Oh, I see. Well, come in, Jimmy. Just you. Let's get this over with and make our decision. I'll snap on this x-ray lamp.
1: Oh, so those are Mrs. Franklin's x-rays, huh?
2: This was taken 3 months ago. And this one 2 weeks ago. The last one was taken this morning.
1: Well, if I remember her lab reports, the said rate and blood count were both abnormal. There's nothing really positive on her cultures. Those x-rays look like pulmonary tuberculosis to me.
2: That's what I said, Jimmy. So I guess we'd better not waste any time and have a pneumothorax operation this afternoon.
1: It's too bad. I guess that's the only thing to do. Operating room D is open at 4. How about then?
2: Sounds fine. Thanks for concurring, Jimmy.
1: Right.
0: If I can give an opinion, you can't conduct a pneumothorax operation on the basis of the lesions in those x-rays.
2: Young man, who do you think you're talking to?
1: Dr. Gillespie, I seem to remember Bailey did some thorax work at U.S. Naval San Diego during the war, but...
2: Oh, this is a little irregular.
0: Now, look, I'd say that patient was about 38, female, and from Lower California, and I tested her for coccidiomycosis. It's peculiar to that area. We had a few cases. The onset looks very similar to ones I've seen. I'd take some more planiographic and do a lot of thinking before I operated.
2: Really, Bailey?
0: Why, yes, sir. I'm almost positive. What are you... What are you looking at me like that for?
1: No use trying to kid yourself, Paul. You really want to be a doctor, and you know it. It's in your heart.
0: Shouldn't have opened my mouth.
2: Bailey, you couldn't have stuck with medicine as long as you did, through all the late hours, the weeks of study, the self-sacrifice, unless you really wanted to be a doctor more than anything else in the world.
0: It's too late now. I'm washed up.
1: Oh, I don't think you are. We know a lot about you, Paul, that we didn't know 2 weeks ago. We know you've just been working too hard, trying too hard.
2: We think you'll make a fine doctor.
0: You men aren't kidding me, are you?
1: We certainly aren't. What do you say? Shall I help you take your bags to your car or back to your room?
0: Well, Dr. Kildare, it's a pretty long trip to the car. The room is a lot closer.
3: In just a moment, we will return to the story of Dr. Kildare.

0: And now, once again, the story of Dr. Kildare, starring Lou Ayres as Dr. Kildare and Lionel Barrymore as Dr. Gillespie.
1: Hello, Parker.
2: Good afternoon, Dr. Kildare.
3: Or Dr. G.
2: Oh, who knows? He's been gone all day. He went out with the ambulance this morning.
3: Ambulance? I don't understand.
2: When he heard you'd been riding an ambulance, he had to do it,
3: oh,
2: too.
3: Oh, I see.
2: I don't believe it.
4: Oh, good afternoon, everybody.
3: Hello, Dr. G. I hear you've been riding the ambulance.
5: He certainly has, Dr. Kildare. The ambulance driver said he'd never had anyone like Leonard Gillespie aboard.
2: Do you feel all right, Dr. Gillespie?
4: Oh, of course I feel all right. Why shouldn't I? I was just after a little exercise.
2: Well, I thought...
4: You thought I couldn't do it, you old witch. Well, you are wrong. If every day of my life were that easy, I'd be 20 years younger right now. Well, I guess I better get to my desk and get to work.
3: All right, Dr. G. See you around dinner time.
4: All right, Jimmy. Why not, indeed?
5: I'll walk along with you, Dr. Kildare.
3: Well, Dr. Carew, you know, I'm really surprised at Dr. Gillespie.
5: So am I. Of course, I didn't tell everything the ambulance driver said about Leonard.
3: No?
5: No. If the truth be known, he dropped him off at the zoo this morning.
3: Zoo?
5: Yes, and picked him up just before he came in tonight.
0: You have just heard the story of Dr. Kildare, starring Lou Ayres and Lionel Barrymore. This program was written by E. Jack Newman and John Michael Hayes, and directed by Joe Bigelow. Original music was composed and conducted by Walter Schumann. Virginia Gregg was heard as Nurse Parker, and Ted Osborne as Dr. Carew. Others in the cast included Gloria Gordon, Larry Dobkin, and Ann Diamond. Dick Joy speaking.

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1: You aren't Mike's kind. He was fine and decent and serious. Not a laughing clown like you. Why? Why? Mike was all I had. Now I don't have anyone.
2: I know how that is, Laura, because I...
1: Get out! Go away and leave me alone!
2: Okay. I'll go.
1: Johnny Grayson alive. Alive. It isn't fair. It isn't fair. That letter. Mike's letter. Listen. No, this one. The only trouble with bringing Johnny back to Newton is... You're so darn beautiful, he's liable to fall for you. I'm only kidding, honey, and... That's it. Hurt him. Hurt him the way I've been hurt. Hello? Newton Hotel? I wonder if you'd leave a message for Lieutenant Grayson. Yes, that's right. Well, please tell him to call Miss Nora French... French, yes. The phone is Padway 6937. Yes. Thank you.
2: I walked away from Nora French's house feeling the way I used to as a kid. Alone, unwanted. There was always that loneliness. It never left me. But as a kid, it had been a sickness in me, and I felt it again. All the way back along Main Street, the voices of the laughing, happy holiday crowd seemed to make the hurt even worse. I was glad when I got back to the hotel.
3: Lieutenant, I have a message for you.

0: Nora, this is Johnny Grayson. I got a message that you called.
1: Oh, yes, Johnny. I called to tell you that I'm sorry about the way I acted.
0: Well, that's awfully nice of you.
1: It was just that, well, you coming here was sort of a shock. If I'd known ahead of time, well, you see, you're the first person who knew Mike in the service that I've seen or talked to. Or...
0: Sure, Nora, I understand. I should have wired you or something. Now, maybe you'll change your mind and let me take you out to dinner.
1: Of course, Johnny, I'd love to. And I know a place that's especially nice on Christmas Eve. The Lakeside Inn.
0: Say, that sounds swell.
1: I'll make a reservation.
0: Fine. I'll call for you at, well, say, 6 o'clock.
1: Well, Johnny, as long as I have my car, I might as well pick you up at the hotel.
0: Well, this is it. A beautiful girl, and she supplies a car, too.
1: Well, it's old, but it runs.
0: Just my speed. I'll be out in front at 6.
1: Bye till then.
0: Suddenly, I felt good again. Like I had when I first hit Newton. That empty feeling was gone, like the times Mike talked to me about home and wanting me for a friend always, and our plans for working together after we got back to the States. Mike, the only close friend I ever had. And now I was going out with his girl. It's nice here, Nora.
2: I thought you'd like it.
0: Yeah. Candlelight, soft music, big silver moon shining on the snow out there by the lake. Mike told me about it, but it's even better. Oh, I'm sorry.
2: No, it's all right. I realized after you'd left that I was wrong in never talking about Mike. He's been dead 6 months. Nothing can bring him back. But I... On that day I got the telegram, in a way I stopped living that day. I know now that I was wrong.
0: I'm glad you know now, Nora.
2: I am, Johnny.
0: What do you say we dance?
2: Oh, I'd love to.
0: At midnight, we locked the car in Nora's garage, wished each other a Merry Christmas, and I walked back to the hotel in a kind of a trance. I kept hearing the music, seeing her face in the soft candlelight. Oh, it was crazy, but, well, the thought kept running around in my mind. Maybe, or maybe someday. Oh, but a girl like Nora French didn't fall in love twice that easily. No, it was crazy.
3: So the curtain falls on the first act of today's radio drama, Anywhere USA, starring Rock Hudson, and brought to you by Carnation Evaporated Milk. Before we return to the second act of our last program this year, let's hear an all-year suggestion from our authority on foods and cooking, Carnation's Home Service Director, Mary Blake. What's your final word for our homemakers in 1953, Mary?
4: Well, first of all, I think they deserve a tribute, Art. Because they're faced with the problem of coming up with interesting, appetizing new meals almost every day of the year. At the same time, staying inside that family budget. Why, do you know that when 1953 draws to a close this coming Thursday, most homemakers will have planned and cooked 1,000 meals during the year?
3: Say, I never thought of it that way, Mary. That is a heap of cooking.
4: It is, Art. And a great many of those meals involve the use of milk or cream, which brings me to my suggestion for 1954... Better results and bigger savings through wider use of Carnation evaporated milk. No other form of milk has so many uses as Carnation.
3: So why not use it in all those many ways, right?
4: Right. In every recipe that calls for milk, simply use Carnation evaporated milk diluted with an equal amount of water. As cream for coffee and soups, on cereals and fruits, in desserts, in fact, for most cream purposes. Use Carnation just as it pours from the can. And remember that more than double-rich Carnation is perfect for whipped toppings, too, for pastries, cakes, and puddings. Yes, you'll find that week-in and week-out use of Carnation evaporated milk can cut your milk and cream bills by at least one-third.
3: I'm convinced, as I'm sure millions of homemakers all over the world are, Mary. So I think a slightly early New Year's resolution is in order right now. For 1954, let's resolve to enjoy the benefits of Carnation's superior cooking qualities and to have tastier, more enticing meals for the family at less cost with Carnation, the world's leading brand of evaporated milk.

0: return now to the second act of Anywhere USA, starring Rock Hudson in the role of Johnny. It was the day before Christmas when Lieutenant Johnny Grayson arrived in the little town of Newton. And in the 3 days since then, much has happened. He has called on Nora French, the fiancée of his dead Air Force comrade, Mike Draney, and she has abruptly ordered him out of her house, only to phone later and arrange their first date. To Johnny, Nora's emotional change has seemed only natural. To Nora, it's just a part of her plot to hurt Johnny as she has been hurt. Tonight, as they skate on the little lake, Mike's voice seems to come to him again.
1: You know, Johnny, Nora always said if anything ever happened to me, she'd never marry anyone else. But I'd wanted to, Johnny, I'd wanted to. Ever since her folks were killed in that accident 4 years ago, she's been alone. So I'd wanted to.
0: Say, this isn't bad at all.
2: I think we'd better skate holding hands until you get used to it.
0: Used to holding hands?
2: No, used to skating, silly.
0: I was afraid that's what you meant.
2: Come on, take my hand. Oh, no. Isn't it easier this way?
0: Mm-hmm. And much pleasanter. You're a lot of fun to be with, Nora.
2: Am I, John?
0: Yeah, you're swell. Just as I knew you'd be. You know, Mike told me about this lake a lot of times.
2: Did he?
0: Sure. Are you and he used to come here skating in the winter and... Oh, I'm sorry. I didn't mean to...
2: Hello. And what?
0: Well, the hot dog roasts in the summer here on the shore. I've always wanted to go to a dog roast.
2: Hmm? Let's do it.
0: With all the snow and ice? I'm afraid.
2: Oh, what?
0: It's a good thing we were holding hands. Now, what'd you say about...
2: Well, how about make-believe roast, Johnny? At my house in the fireplace. We'll just imagine the beach and the waves and the moon and... How about it?
0: Swell. When?
2: Tomorrow night?
0: Tomorrow night it is. The date. Madam, allow me to present you with one hot dog. Slightly burned, but otherwise in good condition.
2: Oh, it's awful. But I'll eat it anyway. Just so I won't hurt your feelings. I love beach parties, don't you?
0: Yeah, even if this one is synthetic. From here on, burnt hot dogs are a must with me.
2: I'll send you a fresh supply once a week.
0: And I'll be the most popular guy in my quarters. 4 days. Just think, I've known you 4 whole days, Nora. That's the longest I've known any girl.
2: I don't believe it.
0: It's the truth.
2: Well, why, Johnny?
0: Oh, I don't know. I've moved around an awful lot. And when I did stay in one place for very long, I never seemed to meet anyone, well, anyone like you.
2: Like... Hmm?
0: Just like you.
2: What, Johnny?
0: Meaning that... there goes my hot dog, right in the ashes. Oh, all ashes are a must with hot dogs, too.
2: Johnny, what did you mean?
0: Say, look at the time. I gotta go and let you get some sleep. Let's do this again, Nora, soon. Something had stopped me from going on. I was sure about myself, but Nora, I wanted her to be sure. I knew all about that thing called loneliness and what it could do to you and how you'd fill it with almost anything to kill the ache. I was careful the next few evenings. And then, on New Year's Eve, it happened. We were driving home from a dance.
2: How many more days, Johnny?
0: Two. I have to go right back after New Year's.
2: And then?
0: New assignment. Here in the States somewhere.
2: You're going to stay in the airport?
0: I guess so. Now that, well, the plans Mike and I had made, not much sense to them anymore.
2: No, I suppose not.
0: But I'm glad I saw it, his hometown. For a while, it seemed like my own. The big trees, the lake, the Beecher Theater. Well, here we are.
2: You sound so final. There's something but coming to a complete end.
0: That depends on you, Nora.
2: Kiss me. Johnny, kiss me.
0: Nora, what in the world?
2: You're in love with me, aren't you, Johnny? You're in love with me.
0: Of course I'm in love with you. Stop that crazy laughing.
2: I can't. Because it's so terribly, terribly funny.
0: Funny? I don't see it.
2: You don't see. Of course you don't see. I'm not in love with you, Lieutenant Grayson. I hate you.
0: Hate me? But I
2: told you that first day. Mike is dead and you're alive. You're sitting here in this car instead of him, and I hate you for it. Why couldn't it have been you instead of him?
0: Cut it out.
2: I wanted to hurt you the way I've been hurt.
3: And you did. Even better than you know.
2: Oh, I'm glad, Johnny Grayson. Because now maybe you'll know a little of how it feels to be hurt inside. Been so lonely you want to die.
3: I didn't have to meet you to know that, Nora. I've known it and been fighting it all my life. Sure, I look surprised. You see, I grew up in an orphanage. I didn't even have a name. They just pulled Grayson out of the air the way a magician pulls a rabbit out of a hat. Never even had a close friend until I met Mike. It's hard to trust people when you've been shoved around and stepped on all your life. But I met Mike and got to like him better than anyone I'd ever known. The only trouble was it wasn't until the night before Mike's last mission that I stopped the gagging and let him know how I really felt. Sure, Johnny Grayson. What a guy. Always laughing. Well, I found out it's better to keep on laughing. Covers up a lot of ugliness. So keep up the gags, Nora, and keep them funny like this one was, and you'll never be short of laughs. I checked at the railroad station and found there was an eastbound train about 1 a.m. I went back to the hotel to pack, trying not to think, trying not to remember, trying not to hurt inside.
4: Oh, good evening, Lieutenant. Is there something...
3: I want to pay my bill. I'm checking out.
4: But I thought you were staying until after New Year.
3: I changed my mind.
4: Well, that's too bad. We've enjoyed having you here.
3: Thanks.
4: I hope you'll come back when you have another leave.
3: I don't think so. I don't think I'll come back to Newton ever again.

0: What are you doing here?
1: Father, I don't know what to say.
0: Haven't you said everything already?
1: Father's wrong, John. He's so wrong.
0: Look, Nora. We went through all this once before, and I fell for it the first time. I don't know what you're trying to do or why, but
1: please,
0: this time...
1: Please listen to me. I meant the things I said. I mean, at the time I said them, I thought I meant them. But when you left, I realized all the time I thought I was pretending. I really wasn't at all.
0: Look.
1: Sitting there alone in the car, suddenly I was mixed up. Suddenly I was wishing you hadn't left. And I remembered all the things we've done together this past week.
0: Great fun, wasn't it?
1: Please, you've got to believe me. I know now that it was wonderful. And I know now you're everything Mike said you were. You made me forget. You helped feel something that was so empty. You made me feel again and laugh again. Please, John, you've got to believe me.
0: Look, Nora, I'd like to believe it. Because I meant what I said. I fell in love with you.
1: Do you still love me?
0: Guys like me don't fall out of love. They just try to forget.
1: But don't forget, Johnny. Please don't forget.
0: All right, Nora. I won't forget. John. And someday, when you're very sure, I'll come back and move it to you.
1: I won't be lonely anymore. Knowing that.
0: No. No, I don't think either of us will ever be lonely again.
1: Did you kiss me goodbye?
0: Happy New Year, Nora.
1: It will be a happy New Year, darling. For both of us.
2: After this war, Johnny, you think it won't be back to anywhere USA for you? It'll be back to Newton. Back home.
3: And so the curtain comes down on the final act of Anywhere USA. This week's Stars Over Hollywood show is presented by Carnation Evaporated Milk and starring Rock Hudson. Before we have news about next week's show, how about a curtain call for our star?
0: I'm for that, Art.
3: And that goes double if one of those cups of coffee you have there is for me.
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3: And a fine idea it is, too.
0: Well, nothing less than the best would do after your excellent portrayal of Johnny in today's story. 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
3: Thanks, Art.
0: Now, this is what I call a good cup of coffee. 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
3: Yes, it is. And yet Carnation costs less than half as much as cream. 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
0: Thanks a lot, Art.
3: And for now, goodbye, everyone.
0: Goodbye, Rock Hudson.
3: Next Saturday, Stars Over Hollywood will present Miss Carol Richards in a romantic play titled Yesterday Held Laughter. Now here's Miss Richards.
1: 2 years. When I first found out that I had to be away from Ray that long, I thought I'd never make it. And now it's all over. Can we start again right where we left off? I won't.
3: Thank you, Carol Richards. We'll all be listening next week to hear you in this charming play. The story on today's Stars Over Hollywood presentation was written by Elaine McMahon. Rock Hudson appeared through the courtesy of Universal International Studios, producers of The Glenn Miller Story, starring James Stewart and June Allison. Supporting Mr. Hudson were Gene Bates, Barney Phillips, and Ted Bliss. 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

0: Once upon a time in 1941, just before we entered the late Great War, there was a suburb of Los Angeles called, New York City. And in this city lived a little lady named Susan Applegate. And boy, was she lonesome for her old hometown of Stevenson, Iowa. She was trying to make a living in New York by being a hair and scalp expert, of all things. Well, one day she went to the office of a certain Mr. Osborne to give him a scalp treatment when things suddenly came to a head. No pun intended.
1: Susan Applegate, eh? Well, Susie, just slip out of your wet coat and into a dry martini, hey?
0: Oh, yes, he was quite the rogue with Mr. Osborne. Well, one thing led to another until finally Susan led to Mr. Osborne's chin with a hard left and ran for it. Right down to Grand Central Station. The first step towards Stevenson, Iowa, the old hometown. Ah, but there was immediately a hitch.
2: $32.50 for a day coach to Stevenson.
3: That's it, lady.
2: Oh, but it was only $27.50 when I came to New York.
3: It went up.
2: But all I have is $27.50. I've been saving that to go home on.
3: Sorry, lady. Do you want the ticket or not?
2: Can't I please have it a little cheaper? I don't take up much room. Look at me. I'm tiny, petite, dainty.
3: Sorry, lady. Only one to go half fare are kids under 12. Now, please move along.
2: Oh, no wonder New York has such a big population. You can get in, but you can't get out.
0: Don't ever underestimate the Middle West and its tiny, petite, dainty people like Susan Applegate. Susan vanished into the ladies' room. And 5 minutes later, emerged even daintier, tinier, petiter than ever. The brim of her hat was turned up, her stockings were rolled down. Her skirt was shorter, and her hair let down was longer. Get it, folks? Catch on? Half fare for children under 12 years of age.

0: All right, girlie, drop it.
1: Huh?
0: Ticket, please.
1: Oh, here.
0: Just a minute, young lady.
1: Hmm?
0: How old are you?
1: Gonna be 12 next week.
0: Aren't you pretty big, 12?
1: Oh, we're Swedish. You should see my brother Olaf. 6'2" and only in the fifth grade.
0: Does that mean he's big for his age or dumb for his age?
1: Oh, big.
0: You look kind of filled out for 12.
1: Oh, glandular trouble.
0: Wait a minute, girlie. If you're Swedish, say something in Swedish.
1: I want to be alone.
0: Well, look, miss, you better come along with me.
1: Who, me? Excuse me, please.
0: Hey, where are you going?
1: I can't tell. Excuse me.
0: Hey! Hey, you! Come back! Stop! You! You! Hey, you!
1: Oh, here. Drawing room, eh?
2: Well, what's this?
1: Hello.
2: One of us is in the wrong compartment, little girl.
1: I know. I'll go in a minute.
2: Does your mother know you're in the wrong car?
1: Oh, I'm traveling alone. I just happened to get sicky in the day coach.
2: Sick? Oh, that's too bad. Where are you headed for?
1: Stevenson, Iowa.
2: What? Why, you can't sit up all night in a coach. You're going to sleep right here. I'll ring for the porter to make up the...
1: Oh, no. Please don't ring for the porter.
2: Why not?
1: Oh, because he's got long yellow teeth and a little bit the eyes. And his hands have black fur all over them.
2: Really?
1: Uh-huh. And the first time I saw him was in the asparagus forest.
2: Oh, yeah.
1: And then in the wonderful sideways aeroplane. And then in the wizard's palace. And every time I have a bad dream, I see him again.
2: No. Don't get excited, child. I'll make up the birth myself. What's your name?
1: Susan Appleby. People call me Susu.
2: Susu? Mm-hmm. I'm Major Philip Kirby.
1: Major? Like Major Hooper in the funny papers?
2: Well, just about. You see, I'm not on active service. I just teach at Wallace Military Institute for Boys back in Indiana. Well, I hope you have a nightie in that overnight bag.
1: But Major Kirby...
2: Now just think of me as your Uncle Philip, Susu. Now, suppose you go into that little room and get into your nightie.
1: Yes, Uncle Phil.
2: And just sing out if you have any trouble with your buttons. Susu? Good morning, Susu.
1: Mm-hmm.
2: Did you have a good night's sleep up there?
1: Oh, fine. Thank you, Uncle Phil. Why is the train stopped?
2: Oh, we've been stopped for hours. Tracks up ahead are underwater. We'll be stuck here for quite some time longer. So if you'll just stay right there in bed, Uncle Philip will go up to the diner and bring you back a nice breakfast. Now, don't you stir from where you are.
3: Philip! Philip, darling!
1: Oh, dear.
3: You go in first, Father.
4: See if the coast is...
1: Hi, fellas.
4: There must be some mistake. Pamela, come in here.
3: Well, what's the matter?
4: This isn't Philip's room.
3: Oh, we're so sorry. We're in the wrong drawing room. Or are we?
4: We certainly are not. I'm sure that Philip's cap is hanging there.
3: Oh, that's Philip coming now.
5: 4:20 Blackbird, it's due.
2: Pamela. Colonel Hill.
3: Don't speak to me.
2: Huh?
3: Go feed your mysterious companion.
4: Major Kirby. I'll have you cashed out of Wallace Military Institution for this.
2: Oh, now, wait, Colonel. Listen here.
3: We drove 27 miles over washed-out roads to take you home because we'd heard the train was stalled. And what do we find?
2: Now, Pamela, listen to me.
3: And this, you on your way back to see your fiancé.
4: Come on, daughter. No place for decent folks.
3: Goodbye, Philip. I hope the young lady enjoys her breakfast in bed. Come along, Father.
4: Indeed.
2: Oh, murder. Am I in hot water?
1: Oh, I'm so sorry. It's really my fault.
2: Oh, no, Susan. Only now I'm afraid I'll have to ask you to get off at my station and come with me.
1: Come with you?
2: Yes, to Pamela and Colonel Hill's house to clear this up.
1: Well, sure. It's the least I can do, Uncle Philip.
2: Susan.
4: Major Kirby, your presence in my home is an impertinence after what happened back on that train.
2: But, Colonel Hill, if you'd only let me explain how...
3: Father, let Philip explain, if he can.
2: I'm just asking both of you to brace yourselves to meet this woman of Babylon as she really is. Susu, you may come in now.
1: Yes, Uncle Philip?
2: Susu, this is Pamela Hill, my fiancé, and Colonel Hill of the faculty of Wallace Military Institute for Boys.
1: Hello. Why, Philip?
4: She's just a child.
1: Oh, how utterly beguiling. Oh, Philip, you darling.
4: It's our fault entirely, Major. Faulty reconnaissance work, that's what it was.
1: May I go home now, Uncle Philip?
3: Oh, she calls him Uncle Philip, Father. How beguiling. How completely beguiling.
2: Oh, you can't go home, Susu. Not with the tracks underwater for 2 more days.
3: You like boys, don't you, Susu?
1: What kind of boys?
3: Little boys.
2: Lots of boys.
3: Cadets at the Institute here. Uncle Philip is going to have you meet the whole battalion.
2: And there's a military ball day after tomorrow.
3: And you're going to stay right here in this house.
1: But I don't...
3: Now, come on upstairs, Susu. I want you to meet Lucy.
1: Lucy?
3: And by the way, Philip, I've written General McWhirter's wife in Washington about your transfer.
2: Oh, really? Maybe I'll be getting a telegram anytime.
3: You might.
2: Great.
3: Come along, Susu. Let's go meet Lucy.
1: Lucy? Who's Lucy?
3: My little sister, just your age. She'll be your roommate.
1: Roommate?
3: Mm-hmm. Great.
1: Oh, Lucy, I like your room. And you have goldfishes, too.
6: They aren't solid gold, so relax.
1: Look at the one sticking his nose up. I bet he wants his dinner.
6: One more word like that out of you, and I'm going to be sick.
1: Huh?
6: Listen, maybe you can bluff grown-ups with that act, but you can't bluff me.
1: What? What?
6: It's perfectly apparent to me that you're no child. You're 22 if you're a day.
3: Okay, Lucy, you win. When are you going to tell your sister Pamela?
6: I'm not going to tell her.
3: No? Why not?
6: Because she's a stinker. Major Kirby hates his job here. He wants to transfer to active military service. But, oh, no, Pamela likes it here. So she's pulling strings behind his back, so he'll never get his transfer.
3: Why tell me about it?
6: I expect you to help.
3: Me? How? Oh.
6: We shall discuss this more anon. Okay, come in. Oh, the Army.
7: Miss Susan Applegate?
1: Yes?
7: The cadet adjutant regrets he cannot escort you to go canoeing this afternoon, but has ordered Cadet Lieutenant Clifford Osborne to take his place.
1: Who fixed all this up for me?
7: Major Philip Kirby, Miss.
6: Uncle Philip, remember?
7: May I assure you, Miss Applegate, that you will find Cadet Lieutenant Clifford Osborne very amusing and plenty good-looking, too.
1: All right. Where is this Cadet Lieutenant Clifford Osborne?
7: I am Cadet Lieutenant Clifford Osborne.
6: A dismal creature, if I may say so.
7: Move over on the seat, will you, Susan?
1: Hey, not two on a seat, not in a canoe.
7: Oh, sure. Now, the topic for this afternoon is my theory about the recent fall of France. Now, say your right arm is the big Maginot Line.
1: That's where the real dynamite is.
7: Precisely. So I pinned down the big Maginot.
1: Yeah?
7: Then I pinned down your left arm, the little Maginot Line.
1: Now, look here, strategy. Take it easy.
7: Now, give up. How about a kiss?
1: Hey, you're rocking the boat.
7: One measly little kiss. Come on. Oh, come on.
1: Hey, look out. Oh, we're going over.
7: Oh. Here. Hold on to me. Oh, we'll get you home and out of your wet clothes into a dry martini.
3: Hey, where have I heard that before?
2: Susu, I'm worried about you.
1: About me, Uncle Phil? Mm-hmm. Why?
2: You had a nice time today, didn't you?
1: Well, yes.
2: Well, you see, that's what I want to talk to you about. You see, Susie, you see, Susu, you have very nice eyes and rather, well, for your age. Making you singularly attractive to boys. You see what I mean?
1: I think I see what you mean, Uncle Philip.
2: Oh, I don't mean you not to have dates or a little flirtation, you know. I want you to keep right on having a good time, but not too good.
1: I understand, Uncle Philip.

0: knock when you enter a room, Lucy.
1: It's my room, isn't it? Now, look at this letter. I just seemed it open in the kitchen. My dear sister Pamela wrote it. Read it.
0: Cornelia, darling, you beguiling creature.
1: Cornelia, darling, is someone Pamela hardly even knows, but who happens to be the wife of General McWhirter in Washington. You know what that perfect pussy of a sister of mine is writing there? Telling Cornelia, darling, to get the general not to transfer Philip to active duty.
0: You know, Lucy, I begin to understand how you feel about Philip.
1: All right, so what do we do?
0: You say Pamela doesn't know this lady very well?
1: Hardly at all.
0: Well, suppose someone who sounded like Pamela called up Cornelia, darling, long distance, and made a pitch in favor of Philip's transfer.
1: Hey, would you do that for an old pal, Susan, huh?
0: For an old pal, Lucy, and for Uncle Philip? Why not? I'll put a call through right now. What? Can you speak a little louder, Cornelia, darling? You beguiling creature. Would you speak to the general about Philip for me? You see, he's so desperately anxious for active service. And I'll go anywhere he goes. Iceland, Trinidad, Honolulu, anywhere. You will? Honestly. Oh, Cornelia, darling, you beguiling creature.
2: Well, that concludes Act One, and now it's intermission time on Hollywood Star Time. And before we continue with Act Two of today's play, here's a musical change of pace by Harry Zimmerman and the orchestra featuring the Four Little Sisters.

Mama, when you say, Mama, I don't want to say, Mama.

0: Hollywood Star Time continues now with a radio production of The Major and the Minor, starring Robert Young and Joan Caulfield. The Major and the Minor comes to you through the cooperation of Paramount Pictures, whose current release is the Hal Wallace production, The Strange Love of Martha Ivers, starring Barbara Stanwyck, Van Heflin, and Elizabeth Scott. Joan Caulfield appears today through the courtesy of Paramount Pictures and will soon be seen co-starring in Monsieur Beaucaire. Now, Act Two, The Major and the Minor.
1: Homesick and discouraged in New York, Susan Applegate just had to get back home to Stevenson, Iowa. Not having enough train fare, she posed as a 12-year-old girl. Met Major Philip Kirby on the train and has wound up at the Indiana home of Pamela Hill, Kirby's fiancée. Tonight is the night of the military ball at Wallace Institute for Boys, where Major Philip Kirby teaches. And all the boys, including that more elderly boy, Major Kirby himself, are giving that remarkable 12-year-old the big rush.
2: Excuse me, Miss Applegate.
3: Oh, Uncle Philip. Hello. Nice dance, huh?
2: Well, it would be an even nicer dance, Susu, if this one were mine.
3: But it is. I saved it for you, Philip. Uncle Philip, that is.
2: Then come on, let's cut a rug.
4: But, Dad, I gotta have $3. I've got to.
5: Now, Clifford, I came all the way from New York City. Well, I think you'd want to spend some time with your father.
4: This is a dance, Dad. This is a dance.
2: Stop that.
4: The only way I can get a dance with Susu is to buy one from Jimmy McDougal. And he's asking $3.
5: Oh, Susu must be quite a girl.
4: There she is, Dad. See? In a blue velvet dress.
5: Mm-hmm. Yeah, $3, did you say?
4: Dad! Dad! Hi, Dad. I want you to meet Susu.
5: Susu, huh?
3: How do you do, Mr. Osborne?
5: Haven't I had the pleasure before?
3: I don't think you've had the pleasure.
5: Are you sure we haven't met someplace before?
4: Take it easy, Dad. I saw her first. May I have this waltz, Susu?
5: Pardon me, son, but may I have this waltz, Susu?
3: Why, you think Major Kirby...
6: Oh, Susu!
3: See what I mean?
6: Susu, our dance again, I believe. Excuse us, gentlemen.
4: Yes,
6: come on, Cinderella. One, two, three, one.
5: I must have met her somewhere.
4: Nah.
5: I must have.
4: They couldn't have.
5: I must have!
7: Telegram for Major Philip Kirby.
3: That's you, Uncle Philip.
6: Oh, excuse me a moment, Susu. Corporal, here, Corporal.
7: Oh, a telegram for you, Major Kirby.
6: Thank you very much, Corporal.
7: Yes, sir. Not at all, sir.
6: Maybe this is from General McWhirter about my transfer, I hope.
3: Well, open it.
6: Yeah. Keep your fingers crossed, Susu.
3: Is it what you wanted?
6: Is it? It certainly is.
3: Oh, I'm so glad for you.
6: Excuse me, Susu, will you? You know, Pamela did this for me. Excuse me.
3: Of course.
6: Pamela? Oh, where is she? Pamela! Pamela!
8: Philip, the telegram says report to Washington in 1 week.
6: Well, what's the deuce, Pam? You wanted me to get it, didn't you? You got it for me.
8: If I did, it was a mistake. I'm sure it isn't too late to correct the error I've made.
6: Pamela, there's going to be a war.
8: Oh.
6: Well, there is. These are orders that we've asked for. To ask for them to be changed again is, well, it's unthinkable.
8: You mean I have to accept you, transfer and all, or not at all?
6: Pamela, you bewilder me. First you get me the transfer, then when it does come through...
8: Oh,
6: you
8: that's quite enough, Philip. Will you please excuse me?
6: Pamela, I... Pamela spelled backward is Alamap. That doesn't make any sense either.
3: Why, Uncle Philip, I thought you said you couldn't dance well.
6: Ah, that was the old Uncle Philip.
3: You're just reversed. Beautiful.
6: I am magnificent. I've just been through an experience that should have crushed me. But look at me. The newer, the better, the lighter-hearted Uncle Philip. I've only felt this way once before in my life.
3: When was that?
6: Long ago. I was in love with my dancing teacher. She was 38 and I was 12.
3: Uncle Philip, I'm only 12 too, and you know what?
6: Yes.
3: You do?
6: Yes, I'm always off schedule on my crushes, about 25 years.
5: Excuse me, Miss Hill.
8: Yes?
5: I'm Cadet Osborne's father.
8: Yes, Mr. Osborne.
5: That girl in the blue velvet dress dancing with Major Kirby again.
3: Susan Applegate.
5: Oh, yeah, yes. Well, I had a crazy notion she was a little bit of fluff from a scalp massage place in New York named Susan Applegate.
8: What did you say, Mr. Osborne?
5: Well, only that Susan Applegate was a few years older. 23, I bet.
8: Tell me more, Mr. Osborne. Do tell me a lot more.
9: Susan, darling.
3: I'm out here on the terrace, Pamela.
9: Oh. Waiting for someone, Susan?
3: Uncle Philip. Uh-huh. I've been chatting with an old acquaintance of yours.
8: Who?
3: Or perhaps I should say an old customer of yours. When you massage sundry scalps in New York.
8: Mr. Osborne.
3: Mm-hmm. Okay, you can fire when ready, Pamela. Well, first, you came here posing as a child of 12. Then I suspect you arranged that transfer of Philip.
8: Yes, I did.
3: First, you took over my fiancé's career, now you'd like to take over my fiancé.
8: Well, you don't love him.
3: Oh, leave that to me, will you? Either you leave as you came, as little Susu Applegate, or there's going to be a nasty scandal about someone being cashiered out of the service. There's a train leaving tonight at 11:40, allowing no time for goodbyes. You understand, Miss Applegate? All right, Pamela. I'll go. And by the way, after you've gone, Major Kirby and I will go ahead with our plan and be married on the 15th. If you don't mind.
1: Well, that's about all, folks. That's it. That's the story. Susan Applegate went back to Stevenson, Iowa. Hey, that's an unhappy ending. This won't do. Let's see. Susan hadn't been home in Stevenson more than a week when the front doorbell rang. Susan, looking her age, 22, if it was a day, opened the door of her mother's cottage. Pardon me, is this the home of...
10: Well,
1: Susan, look at you. Why, you... And you're not... besides, no knees. What goes?
10: Won't you come in, Philip?
1: Well, sure, but I mean I have only a few minutes between trains. I'm headed for the West Coast. I looked you up. I wanted to see you again. I wanted to ask you why you left a week ago without saying goodbye. But look at you. You're so beautiful. Lovely. My, how you've grown.
10: How was the wedding, Major Kirby?
1: The wedding? Oh, fine. The colonel was gay as a goat. Arches of swords for the bride and groom. All very okay. Everyone sends his love. The Colonel, Cadet Osborne, Company A, Company B, Company C, Company D.
10: And Mrs. Kirby?
1: And Mrs. Kirby. Mrs. who?
10: Your wife.
1: My wife? Oh, Pamela didn't marry me.
10: But the wedding, Philip.
1: Oh, Pamela married someone else she had on her string. Someone solid and dependable.
10: Oh. Oh. Oh, Philip, darling.
1: Now, then, Susu, how fast can you pack? 5 minutes? 10? 12?
10: Well, what's the hurry?
1: Well, my train leaves in 15 minutes. You're coming with me.
10: Where to?
1: We're shopping in Nevada. You're going to marry a soldier, a brass hat named Kirby.
10: Oh, good.
1: Now, never mind. You're busy. And, oh, wait a minute. Train fare. Money. What do I use for money?
10: Money? Train fare?
1: For you. You're my responsibility now.
10: Train fare? Oh, that's easy. I can turn up my hat and roll down my socks and hike up my skirt and let down my hair so no one would know I was a day over 12.
1: Oh, don't be silly, Susu.
10: Well, why not?
1: Why not? Why not? Why, you just... never get away with it. That's why not.
10: Uncle Philip, are you kidding?

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6: 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We

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0: Charlie says,
1: love my kind of plenty. Don't know any other penny that I love so well.
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0: if we wouldn't all have a better chance of keeping the season happy and merry if we'd bear in mind that there's a distinct difference between Christmas spirit and Christmas spirits.
1: Rogers of the Gazette, offering you again transcribed another heartwarming story of a country newspaper and its friendly editor, and starring Will Rogers, Jr.

0: I'm Doc Clemens, a friend of Will's. Well, the suspense is over. We're going to have a white Christmas in Elyria. It'd take a spring thaw to melt the snow we've got right now, and we're a cinch to have more. I haven't checked with the weatherman, but Hazel Burrow's trick knee predicts snow with unfailing accuracy, and she just flashed me the bulletin. I guess there's nothing much prettier than a small town like Elyria, drifted white with snow, with smoke from warm fires curling out of chimneys and bright Christmas lights shining at the windows. That's if you belong to those warm fires and Christmas lights. But if you're a stranger and you're cold and hungry and frightened, well, sometimes that's quite another story.
1: You sure it's all right for me to go, Will?
2: Sure, Maggie. You run along.
1: I don't want to leave if you're going to stay late and work.
2: I'm not going to stay any later than it takes to finish this story.
1: I'll wait for you if you'll go shopping with me. Most of the stores are open tonight, you know.
2: Yeah, but I'm going home as soon as I finish this.
3: Oh, I'm going to eat me a big dinner. And after that, I'm going to put my foot up in front of the fire and maybe read or maybe just watch the fire a while. Then I'm going to bed.
1: Spoken like a man who did his Christmas shopping early.
2: Nope, I haven't even started.
1: Will, that's terrible. When are you going to do it?
2: Oh, sometime between now and Christmas. I've been giving it a lot of thought. I just can't seem to come up with any bright ideas.
1: But it's getting so late. Why don't you quit waiting for bright ideas and just settle for ideas?
2: I may have to. The thing is, I don't like to give people things they need for Christmas.
1: You'd rather give them things they don't need?
2: No, I don't mean it that way. I mean, take Doc, for instance. He probably needs socks, but maybe he hankers for a pipe or something like that. I'd rather give him the pipe than the socks.
1: I'm glad you feel that way, because I need stockings. But I hanker for a convertible. Good night, Will.
2: Good night, Maggie. Oh, well, let's see here. Forget something, Maggie?
4: We're not Maggie, mister.
2: Oh, excuse me. Maggie just left, and what can I do for you folks?
1: Could we just get warm here for a little while?
2: Well, sure. Sure you can. Here, let me pull up a couple of chairs for the heater.
1: Oh, thanks. Thanks so much.
2: I haven't been out since about noon. It's pretty cold, huh?
4: It is if you slept in a snowdrift last night and walked all day through it. That gets cold, mister.
2: Yeah, I'll bet it does.
1: He's still asleep, Mel. Look.
2: You had a baby inside your coat?
1: Just since we got into town. Mel's carried Johnny all day.
4: Does he seem warm, Francie?
1: He seems so to me, but...
4: Maybe he shouldn't be asleep. Maybe that's bad.
1: Oh, please, Mel, don't talk like that.
2: Oh, I think he's all right. But I've got a friend who'll know right off. Let me call him.
1: I wish you would. Oh, how I wish you would.

0: so little.
1: It's all right, Francie. Johnny's all right. The doc said so.
0: I know. I know.
2: Well, I got everything like you said, Doc. Everything's sterilized and... Something wrong?
3: Oh, she's all in, Will. The boy's fine, though. And he'll be even better when he has some supper, won't you, young man?
2: Now, the nipples on the bottles are backwards, Doc. You know, you got to take them off first, you see. And
3: no kidding.
2: Oh, I guess you know all about that, huh?
3: Well, I've run across it a few times before. Gracious. Now then, Johnny. We're in business.
4: Look, Francie. Look at your boy now.
0: Oh, bless him. Bless his heart. He's been such a good boy.
2: He's sure going after that milk.
3: Nothing wrong with this boy. But I'll tell you this. I'm a mite more concerned about you two youngsters than I am about Johnny here.
2: Yeah. How about you folks doing some eating? And some sleeping, too. We got a nice hotel here. I'll be glad to call and see about a room for you.
4: We don't have a dime, mister.
2: Oh, well, that doesn't change things much. You still have to eat and get some sleep.
4: Oh, we'll get along, won't we, Francie?
0: Oh, sure, honey. Sure we will.
2: Now, look, I got some extra room at my house, and there's dinner waiting for me. You'd be mighty welcome.
0: Oh, Mel?
4: But you don't know anything about us, mister.
2: I could find it out at dinner, couldn't I?
4: Well, I guess so, but...
3: Now, see here, young man, you just packed your pride over to Will's house. It isn't nearly as important as your wife and son here.
2: I wouldn't get him roused if I were you. Around here, we just do what the doctor says. Get along with him.
5: He's awful little, isn't he, Daddy?
2: He's about right. For 7 months old, Jill.
5: Was I ever that little?
2: Sure you were. First time when I saw you, you were about half his size.
5: Daddy, no one was ever that little.
2: You were.
5: Gee, doesn't he do anything but sleep?
4: You bet he does, Jill. Sometimes he cries all night.
2: Oh, hello there. We were just admiring your son. He's sure a fine-looking boy.
4: Still sleeping away, huh? Mm,
2: like a log. Guess we better get out of here and let him do a real job of it. Come along, Jill.
5: Is he going to sleep in here in your room, Daddy?
2: That's right, honey. Come along now.
5: Can I sleep in there with you two when it's time to go to bed?
2: No, Jill. But it's your bedtime right now. So say goodnight to Mr. Simmons and hop off to your room, honey.
5: If he wakes up in the night, will you let me know?
4: If he wakes up, we'll all know, Jill.
5: I've never seen him awake.
2: Well, you will. Now run along to bed. You got to go to school tomorrow. And Mr. Simmons and I want to have a little talk.
5: Oh. Well, goodnight, Mr. Simmons.
4: Good night, Jill.
5: Good night, Daddy.
2: That's my big girl. Good night, honey. Sleep tight.
5: You be sure and call me if you need me, Daddy.
2: I will, honey. Come on over to the den, Simmons. Would you rather turn in yourself?
4: Well, I still need to unwind a little. And I'd like to talk to you if it's okay with you.
2: Well, sure. Fine. It's this way. There. Make yourself comfortable. I see my fire's down to embers. I can get it going, though, in no time.
4: Oh, not on my account. I'm warmer than I ever thought I'd be again.
2: Guess your wife didn't have any trouble getting to sleep.
4: No. She was all played out. She just held on account of the baby. When she found out Johnny was all right and she had dinner, she folded right up. I sure hope you won't mind having a baby in your room.
2: No, not at all. That spare room you're in wouldn't hold Jill's baby bed. Always sort of wanted to have a boy around anyway.
4: I guess every man wants a son. I sure wanted Johnny. Mr. Rogers, I gotta find some work tomorrow.
2: We ought to find something. Say, if the weather's right, we better get Charlie at the garage to try and get your car out of that snowdrift. You think you know where it is?
4: I think so. But, you see, I can't pay to get the car out. And it'll need some work done on it. And there's no money for that.
2: Now, just take things one at a time. A while ago, you needed to get warm and have some food and a place to sleep. Maybe tomorrow will take care of the rest of your needs.
4: I don't know. Francie and I have been living a day at a time for a long while. Sometimes you wish you could plan. You wish you knew about the day after tomorrow, too, and next week.
2: Sure, but nobody does, really. Even if you got a little money and your car isn't in a snowdrift, you can't tell about tomorrow, or the day after, or next week.
4: Yeah, only pretty soon it's going to be Christmas. I promised Francie we'd make it to Kansas City for Christmas. Her mother's there.
2: Oh, there's time. With a few breaks, you can still make it.
4: I guess I sound ungrateful, but I'm not. I don't know why we showed up at your office tonight, of all the places in town. But I'm glad we did. And I'll find some way of paying you back, Mr. Rogers.
2: You know, I'm not near as worried about that as you are.

0: Well, now I think little Johnny's in good shape, considering all he's been through.
1: You're sure, Doctor? I mean, you wouldn't just say that.
0: No, I wouldn't just say that.
1: Oh, Mel. Oh, Mel.
2: Go ahead, honey. You've got a cry coming.
1: I...
0: If you don't mind some advice, I'd have a good cry if I were you, little lady. You too, son. You're both tight as a fiddle string. By that time, we'll ought to be back from the drugstore with the warm milk for the baby, and everybody will feel better.
1: Well, it's just a relief. We've been afraid for the baby all day. Not so much for ourselves, but it isn't fair for Johnny.

0: What are you doing shoveling snow, Mel? I thought I sent you up here to school for a carpentry job.
1: Oh, I don't start the schools out today for the Christmas vacation. I guess they figure we can get the job done better with the kids gone.
0: Well, you're working anyway.
1: Yeah. After the other day, I didn't think anything good could come from a big snowstorm. Now I'm making a few bucks because of it. Man, you never know, do you?
0: No, that's what I meant the other night. You know, about tomorrow and the day after, next week.
1: Yeah. Oh, if you came to pick up Jill, she's already gone home. Left about 10 minutes ago.
0: Say, did she seem all right? She wasn't sick or anything.
1: No, she seemed fine to me. She just stopped a minute. Said she wanted to hurry home and help Francie with Johnny.
0: I'll bet she's a great help. The reason I ask about her being sick, her teacher called. Said she had to talk to me about Jill, and I guess I better get in there and see Ms. Harvey. Well, see you at dinner, Mel.
2: Yeah, you bet.

0: Miss Harvey?
1: Oh, my. You gave me a start, Mr. Rogers.
0: Well, I didn't mean to do that. I'm sorry.
1: Well, it isn't as if I weren't expecting you. After all, I did ask you to come, didn't I? Oh, sit down. Do sit down.
0: Thanks.
1: My, I'm glad none of my little scholars heard what I just said.
0: Sit down?
1: Thank you. Oh, I see what you mean. No, I meant what I said just before I said sit down.
0: I'm afraid you're going back a little far for me, Miss Harvey.
1: I said, if you recall, that it isn't as if I weren't expecting you. Isn't and weren't. A double negative, Mr. Rogers. Lazy speech.
0: Oh, yeah. Well, it got by me.
1: Mm-hmm. And you, a newspaper man?
0: Well, now, Miss Harvey, when you called, you said you wanted to talk to me about Jill.
1: Indeed, I did. And I do. Yes, I do.
0: Miss Harvey, where are you going?
1: Just to close the door, Mr. Rogers. My, we are in a state, aren't we?
0: Well, we're going to be, Miss Harvey. If you don't sit down and talk to me straight about Jill. Now, is she sick? Is she in trouble? What did she do?
1: Now, one question at a time, if you please. Now, number one, I don't believe the child's ill. That is, not really ill. Number two, in trouble? It's not for me to say, Mr. Rogers. As for what did she do, I'm not at all sure. Not at all sure.
0: Well, it must be pretty terrible if you can't bring yourself to come right out and say it.
1: Mr. Rogers, believe me, I'm trying to say it. I'm trying to say it with all my might and main. It's rather delicate. I'll try to begin at the beginning.
0: Start anywhere, Miss Harvey.
1: Well, for some years now, it's been my custom to have my class write a little paragraph or so, either about the Christmas season itself or on what they'd like to have for Christmas. I do this for two reasons. One, it's good training to set young thoughts down on paper. And two, quite frankly, it's my little safety valve on pre-holiday mayhem.
0: Well, if it's what Jill wrote down that's bothering you, Miss Harvey, why don't you just pass it to me under the desk?
1: Oh, how I would love to do just that. Unfortunately, in a fit of sheer shock, I stuffed the whole lot of the papers into the incinerator.
0: Oh. Well, where do we go from there?
1: I memorized what Jill wrote. Believe me, I would like to strike it from my memory for all time. But I'm afraid it's etched there indelibly. Mr. Rogers, Jill's exact words were, "I want a baby."

are listening to Rogers of the Gazette, starring Mr. Will Rogers, Jr. We'll return to our story in just a moment, but first, two disillusioned people, Millie Bronson's boss and a little boy he befriends, find that sharing disillusions can make them disappear on tomorrow night's edition of CBS Radio's Thursday comedy show, Meet Millie. Also tomorrow night on most of these same stations, Meet Mr. McNutley, starring Ray Milland. Modest Yule plans grow and grow for the McNutleys until, well, you'll be surprised tomorrow night. And now we continue with the second act of Rogers of the Gazette.

0: Well, poor Miss Harvey. She was really upset, wasn't she?
1: She'll need her Christmas vacation, all right. Oh, you know, I felt kind of sorry for her, too. And she was so blamed and indignant. By golly, you'd have thought that... Well, she was just too blamed outraged, that's all.
0: You told her about Mel and Francie and little Johnny?
1: Yeah, only I had half a mind just to let her stew a while. But she was resting comfortably by the water cooler when I left the school. She'll make out all right.
0: Well, at least your Christmas shopping's simplified.
1: How's that?
0: You said yourself you don't like to give people things they need for Christmas. There's one thing Jill doesn't need, it's a baby.
1: Here, here. Besides, I've got a feeling she'll be all out of the notion of babies by the time Mel and Francie take little Johnny off to his grandmother's.
0: They're still planning to spend Christmas in Kansas City?
1: Yeah. Mel's job at the school will be over in time for them to drive there. He'll pay Charlie for the car repairs, and they'll have a little money ahead, I guess.
0: Oh, that's wonderful. Maybe things will break better for them from now on. You know how I hate to compliment you, but you've been awfully good to them, Will.
1: They're nice kids. Glad I had that spare room. Francie's been a great help to Mrs. Weatherwax with the house and the cooking, and Mel's done all the odd jobs I've put off for the past year. Well, that little Johnny's a corker. Sure get a kick out of him. It's been a fair exchange, all right.
2: Well, ho, Maggie.
0: Hi, Doc.
1: Hello, Doc.
2: Glad I caught you here, Will, instead of at home.
0: Doc, before anything else happens, you've got to see Will's imitation of Miss Harvey at the grade school.
2: I do?
0: It isn't very good imitation, but it's awfully funny.
1: It isn't much, Doc.
2: Well, I might watch it, if it wasn't for the fact that I just recently watched Miss Harvey's imitation of Miss Harvey, and I've got an idea that was a better performance.
1: Miss Harvey called you?
2: Nope. Just came lurching into the office. Case of nerves. Last day of school before the Christmas vacation takes a lot out of them, I guess.
1: Is she really sick, Doc?
2: No, just nerves, like I said. Old Harvey will be there when the bricks fall down on her. But well, she's been teaching fourth grade here since the first Cleveland administration. Say, Jill's in her room, isn't she?
1: Yes, she is. And believe it or not, I think Jill's responsible for Miss Harvey's bout with her nerves today.
2: Oh? What did Jill do?
1: Oh, all the kids are supposed to write down what they wanted for Christmas. And Jill wrote that she wanted a baby. And Miss Harvey decided that that was very significant.
2: Well, it is.
1: Oh, now, Doc, not you too.
2: Now, I'm not nervous about it, if that's what you're raising your voice about. But the fact remains that Jill does want a baby for Christmas. She told me so.
0: Just recently, Doc?
2: About 10 minutes ago, I was going by and thought I'd look in on Francie and the baby, and there was Jill, tending to him like he was her own.
1: Doc, for heaven's sakes!
2: Say, I'm beginning to see the resemblance. You're acting more like Miss Harvey every minute.
1: Well, why wouldn't I? Tending to him like he was her own... Why did you have to say that?
2: Because it's true.
0: You're right, Doc. His nostrils are beginning to quiver like Miss Harvey.
1: Now, listen. This isn't so funny all of a sudden. When I hear you talk, you'd think I ought to get Jill a baby for Christmas.
2: Have I said that? I sure haven't. I've said it's significant that Jill says she wants a baby for Christmas, and heaven knows she's warmed up to that Johnny Simmons something fierce.
1: Well, what does that prove?
2: That maybe you ought to have a little talk with Jill, son.
1: A talk? What kind of a talk? Aw, now, Doc, you don't mean that I should...
2: Darned if I'm not going to slap a few of those sedatives down my own throat if you don't quit sputtering and exploding around here.
0: I'm feeling I'm in the way.
2: Here, now you sit still, Maggie. Don't you start getting skitterish.
0: Yes.
1: Now, you stay right here, Maggie. The way he's taken on, I may need you to make that little talk for him.
0: Oh, no, you don't.
2: All right, now, everybody, at ease. The talk I'm referring to with Jill is simply to explain to her that she doesn't really want a baby for Christmas at all. Now, this may not be easy because she's bound she wants one. She's good and bound she wants one.
1: Oh, well, that shouldn't be so tough then. I mean, well, sure, there'll be a little problem of tactics, but I couldn't get too involved in a talk like this. Could I? Jill, honey, I'd like to talk to you.
3: All right, Daddy, but try not to talk so loud. I just this minute got him to sleep.
1: But he's asleep now. Why don't you put him to bed?
3: He isn't asleep far enough yet.
1: Far enough?
3: If I put him down now, he'd probably wake up and I'd have to do it all over again.
1: Oh, I see. You know all about babies by now, I suppose.
3: Oh, sure. Of course, Francie still gives me a few tips now and then, but mostly I take full care of him.
1: Well, that's a pretty big job for a little girl, taking care of a baby.
3: Oh, I don't think so. Francie says I do very well.
1: You sure she didn't say you do very well for a little girl?
3: No. She just says I do very well.
1: Oh.
3: Francie says I'm a regular little mother.
1: Now, she didn't mean that, Jill. She didn't mean that at all. That's just a...
3: Shh, Daddy, you'll wake Johnny.
1: Oh, well, honey, that's just a sort of a figure of speech. Francie didn't mean it the way it sounds.
3: Daddy, why is your nose doing that?
1: Doing what?
3: The end of it. It moves around. Shakes, sort of.
1: I don't know why it does that. Now, I've had trouble with it earlier today, but now look, Jill.
3: Miss Harvey's nose does that. When she gets nervous or mad or something, her nose does that.
1: Miss Harvey and I seem to have a lot more in common than I thought.
3: Are you nervous or mad or something, Daddy?
1: No, honey. Not really. Now, Jill, about little Johnny...
3: You like him, don't you?
1: Yes, yes, I like him. Only I...
3: I'm glad you do, Daddy. Because I'm going to have one just like him.
1: No, you're not, Jill. But you see... Jill, that's what I came to talk to you about, you and I.
3: Excuse me, Daddy, but your nose is doing that again.
1: Honey, forget about my nose, will you? Now, you've got to understand about babies, Jill. And, well, what I want to say is you just don't pick babies off trees. I mean...
3: Well, I know how you get babies.
1: No, you don't, Jill. And anyway...
3: But I do know, Daddy. Francie told me.
1: Francie told you?
3: Mm-hmm. You wish for them.
1: Yeah.
3: That's what Francie did. She wished and wished for little Johnny. And she prayed, too. I guess even Mel wished and prayed.
1: I guess he did.
3: And that's what I'm going to do. Wish and pray for a little boy, just like Johnny. Oh, Daddy, won't that be nice?
0: Well, I really think you ought to sit down and drink this hot tea.
1: Francie, I don't think I could swallow anything more, hot or cold. I don't know what a fella does at a time like this.
0: Well, if a fella would sit down and quit pacing like a caged thing, maybe a girl could help him.
1: Well, all right. This thing's really got me licked.
0: Oh, that's silly. You know, I don't understand what you're so worked up about.
1: Well, I can clear that up for you real quick. I'm worked up because Jill wants a baby for Christmas.
0: Oh, oh, Will.
1: Go ahead and laugh. Nobody got a bigger laugh than I did out of it at first.
0: But it's so silly to let that upset you.
1: Francie, she's 10 years old.
0: Yes, I know, and she's a very nice 10 years old. Jill's a wonderful little girl. I'm delighted with her.
1: Oh, thanks. So am I, most of the time. I don't know what I did wrong. I swear I don't.
0: Oh, now you're really being silly. You haven't done anything wrong. Well, you've done a wonderful job of raising a daughter.
1: Oh, I didn't mean that. I mean, Doc said it would be real simple to explain to her that she didn't want a baby for Christmas at all. Man, I tried. I never even got warmed up to the subject.
0: Poor Will. Doc shouldn't have told you it'd be simple.
1: Yeah. And you shouldn't have told Jill she could get a baby by wishing for one.
0: Well, I don't think that was wrong, really. But, Will, you know, sometimes just talking to a child, or in your case, just trying to talk to a child isn't enough.
1: It wasn't enough tonight.
0: Sometimes you have to show them that when they're wrong about something.
1: You mean a picture's worth 1,000 words, huh?
0: Uh-huh. Mm-hmm. All you need is the picture.
1: Well, that makes sense.
0: I'll tell you something else that makes sense, only you probably won't believe it.
1: You caught me out on a good night. I'll believe anything.
0: Will you believe that Jill doesn't want a baby? Because it's true, you know. She doesn't want one. But she wouldn't have a baby in this house for anything in the world.
1: But, well, then what's all the fuss about? Why does she tell Doc she wants one? Why does she write it down at school and make Miss Harvey's nose quiver? Nah, I think you're wrong, Francie.
0: Oh, I'm pretty sure I'm right, Will. I think I can prove it to you.
1: Never mind about me. Just prove it to Jill.
0: All right. But you'll have to do just exactly what I tell you.
3: Morning, Daddy.
1: Oh, morning, honey. Sleep well?
3: Mm-hmm. I'll say. How come you're cooking bacon? Where's Mrs. Weatherwax?
1: Oh, she's out. Sit down, Jill. Drink your juice while it's nice and cold.
3: I didn't know you could cook, Daddy.
1: Oh, you're apt to find out I can do a lot of things.
3: Francie and Mel still asleep?
1: No, honey. They waited for you a while this morning, but when you didn't get up, they had to go on.
3: You mean they left for Kansas City this morning?
1: That's what they said. Said to tell you goodbye and wish you a Merry Christmas.
3: Gee, they could have waited. Waking me up or something.
1: Well, they wanted to wake you up, honey, only I guess they figured you'd need to sleep, especially this morning. Now, here's the rest of your breakfast, honey.
3: Thank you. You mean everybody's gone, Daddy?
1: Well, not quite everybody.
3: I mean, besides you and me. You said Mrs. Weatherwax was out.
1: Mm-hmm.
3: Francis and Mel are gone.
1: That's right.
3: Well, who else could there be then?
1: Oh, something you said you were going to wish for and pray for.
3: A baby?
1: Mm-hmm. And not just an ordinary baby either. Little Johnny's still here, up in my room.
3: He is?
1: Well, isn't that fine, honey? Isn't that just what you wanted?
3: Golly.
1: I know it's a little early for Christmas, but you just got to take babies where you find them these days, Jill.
3: I guess so.
1: Why, you don't seem very happy. Is it because we didn't wait till Christmas?
3: Oh, no, it isn't that. Are you happy, Daddy?
1: I am if you are, Jill.
3: I am if you are.
1: Honey, I don't understand. You said you wanted a baby, and now you've got a baby. What's wrong?
3: Well, I didn't wish or pray, except for you. Daddy, I only wanted a baby for you.
1: For me?
3: You told Mel you always wanted to have a boy around the house. I heard you tell him the first night they came here.
1: What? Oh, honey, well, that didn't mean anything. I don't need a boy around the house. I've got a girl here I'm sort of partial to. Besides, what have I told you about eavesdropping?
3: It's wrong. It's very wrong.
1: You bet it is.
3: I didn't know it was this wrong, though. Gee, Daddy, do you think they'll take him back?

You have just heard Rogers of the Gazette, starring Mr. Will Rogers, Jr., with Parley Bear as Doc Clemens and Georgia Ellis as Maggie Button. Our story was written by Kathleen Height and produced and transcribed by Norman MacDonald. Featured in the cast were Mary McGovern, Sam Edwards, Helen Klebe, and Sammy Hill. The special music for Rogers of the Gazette was composed by Renee Garagank and conducted by Wilbur Hatch.

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1: Hi there, this is Eve Arden, and Christmas is coming. 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

0: Author's Playhouse presents tonight a story of romance south of the border. In Mexico City's gay Hotel Pizarro, one of the world's few remaining luxury hotels. Its lobby is crowded with tourists, three of whom we're particularly interested in. Before we go any further, though, it might be a good idea to make the acquaintance of the persons in question. Hank Kramer, the reporter, for example.
1: I got a telegram from the office. A character by the name of Manchester Smallwood's coming in this morning. The magazine wants us to cover his arrival with story and pictures.
0: And then his photographer, petite Mary Jane Fraser.
2: Don't disturb me. Genius at work. This picture of Manchester Smallwood in the throes of a samba is going to be the crowning point of my career.
0: And last, but by no means least, Mr. Big himself, Manchester Smallwood.
3: Will you be kind enough to put away your camera? I do not wish any pictures taken. My affairs are definitely not your concern.
0: Now, if all of this leaves you with the impression that all is not too neighborly among the northern good neighbors, you're right. But it all leads to merriment in Mexico, beginning on an early morning of a bright, warm day. It's too beautiful for work, but just right for idling in the sunshine. So says Mary Jane Fraser in Robert Carson's story, Southern Exposure.
4: Good morning, Hank, old dear. Meet a different woman.
1: I'd love to. Where?
4: Oh, very funny. Very funny, Mr. Kramer. Look, this is our first day in Mexico City. I have no pictures to take. You have no story to write for our magazine, The Masses. We go to Sanborn's for breakfast. A nice, long, luxurious breakfast. Then we'll go sit in the park on a sunny bench with the rest of the bums.
1: I got a telegram from the office.
4: Uh-oh.
1: A character by the name of Manchester Smallwood's coming in this morning. They want us to cover his arrival.
4: What's he coming for? To fight a bull?
1: He's not coming to fight anybody. This is good neighbor stuff with our sister republic. A big, delicate deal. Well,
4: why is he news? Is the Truman Committee after him?
1: He's probably going to see the president here and everybody. You seem politically ignorant, honey.
4: Oh, I'm not ignorant. I just can't think without my breakfast, that's all. What's cooking with this Manchester?
1: Oh, Manchester's a hot man for putting the fix on Latin America's troubles. Every time there's a heartache south of the border, he does a Mr. Anthony. He speaks Spanish with a strong University of Wisconsin accent.
4: I don't get it.
1: Well, this Manchester was a child lawyer back in the days when they were calling for a new deal. He had a deck that wasn't marked, so they dragged him into Washington, and he's been there ever since. Nothing flashy about Manchester, but he gets results.
4: Yeah, never heard of him. Shall we go to breakfast before I faint?
1: They say in New York it's important. If it was me now, I'd photograph the guy and hear his pitiful little story.
4: Right after breakfast.
1: Later. His plane gets here in 40 minutes. I checked with the desk.
4: Oh, you Simon Legree. Why does life have to be so bitter for a lone woman?
1: A woman must suffer, my child. It's the woman who pays, especially if she can get a good job like you have. Go, Senorita, and procure your little picture-taking black box.

0: Don't let anyone get away, Hank.
1: Nope.
0: Now, let's see. One Navy guy, and if I charged him for looking, I could make a fortune.
1: Yeah.
0: One fat Mexican senor, a lady with a baby. Ask her, Hank. That might be small. What she's carrying.
1: No sarcasm, sweetheart. This is big time you're sneering at. Hey, I think coming up is our man. He's the last one up.
0: Speaking as an acute professional, I should say the lad's no pin-up boy. But there is character in his kisser. You know, he looks a little like Gary Cooper playing Abraham Lincoln.
1: Yeah, well, come on. We'll give him a chance to free the slaves. Mr. Smallwood?
0: Manchester?
2: That is correct, sir.
1: I'd know you any place, especially when you gave me your name. How are you feeling? Enjoy your trip?
2: Very much. May I ask your name?
1: Yes, you may, but it just take up time, and we have work to do. Now, I have the honor of representing Lens, the greatest weekly picture magazine in the world.
0: Why, he's pretty. Stick him in the doorway.
2: I beg your pardon.
1: Now, just back up. Look at the lady with the camera, and let's see a big, happy smile. This can be quick if you cooperate.
0: No, Smallwood, I've changed my mind. Go back in the plane and come out for me. Bend low as you do, so I'll have a little light breaking over you. And let's see your teeth.
2: Madam, would you be kind enough to put away your camera? I do not wish any pictures taken.
0: Oh, I don't think you understand. We're from a picture magazine, Lens.
2: I understand perfectly, and I don't want my picture taken.
0: Are you kidding? Everybody wants his picture taken.
2: There is always the exception that proves the rule, madam. I am that exception. Good day.
0: Did you hear what he called me? Madam.
1: Yeah.
0: They can't do that to Mame.
1: Follow me, madam. This requires a little diplomacy. We'll nab him in customs.
0: Say, I could steal a shot from here. Not very clear.
1: No, no, that wouldn't be ethical. They beef about fuzzy stuff at the office. Somebody has to make that boy see the light, and I'm just the cookie to do it. He's begging for the Super X treatment. You wait here for me.
0: Hang on a minute. He'll be at our hotel. He's got a reservation there.
1: Yeah, that isn't all he's got. Strong principles, too. Doesn't drink, besides, and doesn't smoke. His only vice is taking long walks alone.
0: Hush your chatter, son, and make with the running. The porter's piling his luggage into a cab, and we, too, are homeward bound. Pardon me, Mr. Smallwood. I hear you're going to the Pizarro. That's our hotel. Do you mind if we share a ride?
2: Not at all, madam.
0: Mary Jane Fraser. You've already met my father here.
1: Hmm.
0: Get in, Daddy.
1: Wait.
0: Ouch!
1: Now then, Mr. Smallwood. Leave me have your views on the deal you're handling here and make them colorful.
2: I am in Mexico entirely unofficially. The purpose of my trip is rest and relaxation. I do not desire to have anything printed about me.
1: Fine, fine. I hear you're going to meet with a lot of high government officials.
2: You have been misinformed.
1: Look, Smallwood, now we better be frank with each other. This is getting us nowhere.
2: I'll be frank with you, Mr. Kramer. My affairs are definitely not your concern. I won't answer any of your questions. I suggest you stop bothering me.

0: this man Chester. I don't like him.
1: Eat your breakfast and don't quibble. Oh. He's a fine, upstanding kid. They probably told him to come down here with a clamp on his lip. Mm. You know, one reason he's done so well is because he never gets into any trouble. You mustn't confuse his public life with his private life. His private life's undoubtedly awful.
0: His public life's going to be awful by the time I'm through with him.
1: And you will arrange that how, Senorita?
0: By means known only to myself. I may put a flower in my hair, wear a long black dress, and carry castanets. Remember the story of Carmen?
1: Nope, never knew the dame. But I expect to get a lot of laughs out of you, and maybe a jail sentence.
0: Oh, don't worry, Pappy. Tomorrow's Sunday. I always behave that day. Monday, we cover all the sights of Mexico City. I'll be under your eagle eye.
1: And Tuesday?
0: Ah, Tuesday.

0: Don't move too quickly. Let me help you. Are you badly hurt, madam?
1: I don't know. My ankle...
0: You haven't fractured it?
1: Oh, no. It's only a bad sprain, I think.
0: Well, in that case, you mustn't put any weight on it. I'll carry you. Shall it be the hotel?
1: Oh, you're too kind. It's so dark out here. Yes, this is my hotel.
0: Can you place an arm about my neck?
1: Why, Smallwood, this is so unexpected.
0: Oh, it's Miss Fraser. Not at all. You see, in order to facilitate our progress under what might be difficulties...
1: I wouldn't dream of causing you difficulty. There, is that better?
0: Yes, quite.
1: Perhaps if I leaned my head on your shoulder, I could relax more.
0: That is certainly a point to consider.
1: Considered and found satisfactory. Are you comfortable?
0: Yes, very. That is, you're light as a feather to hold.
1: Oh, you're nice to take pity on poor little me.
0: Not a bit. My good fortune. I didn't know you enjoyed strolling in the evening.
1: Oh, I adore the simple pleasures. Walking, reading.
0: I assure you it's a pleasure to be of service.
1: Manchester, you must be for whom the girls scout. You're so very sweet.
0: Not at all. I hope to be able to get you safely through this crowded lobby.
1: Do you see Hank around?
0: Yes, I believe he's there at the desk.
1: Oh, Uncle Henry!
2: What happened? Mary Jane, speak to me.
0: Please get Miss Fraser's key. I must take her to her room.
2: Why, get her? What?
0: She'll need hot water for her ankle.

0: Oh, please don't worry about me, Manchester. I'll be all right. I only hope you didn't wreck your back carrying me up to my room.
1: Not at all. I liked it. I mean, helping you.
0: You're awfully strong.
1: Not at all. There's no stronger than any man my size. Mr. Kramer could have carried you just as well.
2: Oh, no, he couldn't.
0: It was so wonderful, your being there. I don't know what I'd have done. I was frightened out of my wits.
1: You're very brave for such a little girl.
0: Oh, really, I'm not.
1: Yes, you are.
3: Yes.
0: Something bothering you, Mr. Kramer?
3: No.
0: How can I ever thank you, Manchester? I know I've put you to a great deal of trouble.
1: Not at all.
0: You know, we seem to have so many things in common that I'd like to talk over. We ought to... Wait a minute. What about tonight? Hank and his girlfriend and I have planned a little celebration.
3: Yes,
0: yes, you remember. Could you join us?
1: Celebration?
0: Yes, you know, a nightclub or two and maybe a ride along the Paseo in an open taxi.
1: That sounds delightful. I should be happy to join you.
0: Oh, that's swell. Let's make it 8 o'clock, hmm?
1: 8 o'clock it is. I look forward to seeing you. And you, sir?
2: Yes, not at all. Mary Jane, not that. You didn't use that old lady in distress, Chestnut.
0: That I did. There he is, walking up and down the Paseo, and a fellow Anglo-Saxon takes a fall right in front of him.
2: Mm.
0: Turns out to be a girl from his own hotel, so he picks her up. I had my arms around his neck and groaned and whispered in his ear the whole trip. And by an odd coincidence, I was wearing a perfume called Bewilderment. You see what happened.
2: Yeah, but they don't go for that anymore. That turned ankle trick was washed up in the 90s.
0: History, Henry, has a habit of repeating itself.
2: Yeah, and you have a habit of being right. Well, when do I hear the rest of the plot?
0: Now.
2: Fine.
0: We're going to do a story on how Marvelous Manchester spends his spare time during a mission to Mexico. With pictures. My angle is to furnish him with some spare time and photograph it.
2: I get it.
0: Yours is to take down his thoughts, if any, and furnish a continuity, if any.
2: Hmm.
0: With luck, we ought to be able to give him quite a reputation in the nation's capital. Do you mind?
2: To coin a phrase, not at all. But I bet Manchester's going to. Furthermore, that guy, though backward in many respects, is too smart to fall for such an open and shut routine. Now, you mark my words.
0: You mark mine. I've turned the fatal powers of my fascination on him. If he bought the ankle stuff, he'll buy anything. There's little left to do except knock him off.
2: Well, thanks for the interview. Be careful that poison dripping from your fangs doesn't ruin your toothbrush.

0: Say, you surprise me. You know, speaking frankly, I expected that treading a few measures with you might leave me a maimed woman, and here I am floating around like 60.
1: I learned to dance very thoroughly as part of my job. You never know whose wife you'll have to dance with in the line of duty, and an agreement might be wrecked by stepping on the wrong toes.
0: I see. On your rumba may depend hemispheric solidarity. Do you ever have to make laws in the course of your duty?
1: Not at all.
0: Oh, that's a pity, Manchester.
1: Why do you say that?
0: Life and love, inseparable, you know.
1: So the philosophers tell us.
0: Very true.
1: I hadn't given them any thought before.
0: Oh, but you should. Well, you're forgetting that love makes the world go round. Some way or another, it's behind all our actions. You'd find that out if you knew more people.
1: But I do. I meet scores of them all the time.
0: Oh, those people you meet have sandwiched their real selves away. Just like the guy who parades along Broadway between two boards. You barely see him, but you can't miss what he's advertising.
1: But these people don't advertise. They're not commercial.
0: Oh, you grow younger by the minute, honey child. Look, everyone who isn't dead advertises something. Beauty, brains, poverty, wickedness. Only you have to be able to distinguish the real thing from the buildup he gives himself.
1: You amaze me. Let us take a specific example. I see a petite figure, curly brown hair, deep blue eyes. Now tell me, Miss Fraser, what other hidden quality should I search for?
0: Well, to make it colorful, let's say treachery, deceit, and just plain skullduggery.
1: You try too hard to deny the evidence. As an eyewitness, I believe you are forthright and loyal. Too kind-hearted to take advantage of anyone.
0: At heart, I'm really a double-dyed, double-crossing gal.
1: Not at all. I shall prove how wrong you are.
0: Leave us practice on me some other time. Right now, I want Hank's girlfriend to know that you cut a mean rug.
1: I hope Senorita Curie will favor me with a dance.
0: I'm sure she will. Here we are at the table. Amata,
2: see?
0: You won't have to spend the whole evening waltzing with Willie.
3: Henry Kramer is the name, and I'll thank you to have a little respect for my twin pick. Thank you, twin pick.
0: Little as possible. Mm. What I want to get across to Amata is Manchester's way with the samba.
2: Oh, senor, do you like this samba?
0: And with Manchester, Spanish goes, Amata. Mm? He's our gift to Mexico when he comes complete.
2: Oh, bravo. Then we must speak together. Tell me, do you find our country interesting?
1: Oh, si, senorita. A mí, me gusta muchísimo todo el México.
3: Here's your chance, baby. Make with the camera.
0: Manchester, this little device I have in my hand is a thing I keep for recording many a jolly moment. And then I put the photographs in my album and spend the lonely evenings remembering what big times I've had. Would it annoy you, Manchester, if I committed this plan back to film?
1: Of course not.
0: Good.
1: Not at all.
0: Now, how about a special one of you framed with these cunning little wine glasses?
4: Care to dance this one, Amata?
2: Yeah, I would love to.
4: Excuse us.
0: Oh, not at all.
3: Look, it'll be giving away no secrets to tell you you're out with a gent who's getting himself photographed right into oblivion.
2: Oh, you mean that character Smallwood?
3: Right.
2: Oh, I'm glad he is. You know, Spanish is a musical language, but he makes it sound like basic English. Oh, my ears, they still hurt.
3: Yeah, well, pretty quick your feet will, too, but we're staying right out here until the murder's over.
2: Now, with that many flash bulbs and all the angles she is covering him from, Mary Jane is committing it all right. But we will have to go back for the main event.
3: Huh? What are you saying?
2: Well, Mary Jane wants a shot of Manchester doing the samba, and I promised to take him on. He should look cute doing that little jump in the middle of it.
3: Woman's inhumanity to man.
2: Don't be back to the table.
3: Okay.
2: Senor Smallwood, have you forgotten our samba? This music is what we have been waiting for.
1: Right here, Senorita Curie. Pardon us, please.
0: Not at all. They make cheese in Wisconsin, of which we have with us a sample brand.
3: I ought to wash your mouth out with scotch.
0: Don't disturb me. Genius at work. This picture of Smallwood in the throes of a samba is going to be the crowning shot of my career.
2: No, I mean it. You are very good, senor.
1: Not at all.
0: Oh, this has been a wonderful party. I hope all my exposures were right. Then I'll have some swell memories for a cold, rainy night back home.
3: Leaving well enough alone, I should say we'd better shove off. You all set, Amata?
2: See, you're set, then.
1: We'll join you in the foyer immediately.
5: Right on.
1: Now that we're alone, Miss Fraser, I just want to say that this has been one of the happiest nights of my life, and that I hope the pictures turn out well.
0: Thanks. So do I.
1: Although I may have seemed to pay a good deal of attention to Senorita Curie, my thoughts were actually elsewhere. On you, to be exact. You are my main interest.
0: Well, I'll be done. When did that start?
1: When you pretended to sprain your ankle and let me carry you. I never enjoyed lifting anything so much as you.

0: So that's what he tells me at the table last night.
1: Don't also kid yourself. The pride of Madison's catching on, or was wise from the start. His next step is to take your cute little camera and bust it over your cute little head. And cameras are hard to get these days.
0: So are men who can dance. Maybe I should go easy on him from now on.
1: What do you mean, from now on?
0: Oh, that's what I started to tell you. He wants to come along on the rest of the trips we have to take. And I've been thinking, Hank, all last night...
1: You feel a little strained? You shouldn't overdo it, you know, the first time.
0: Save your poisoned arrows, friend. My conscience isn't bothering me yet. It's well trained. Look, the guy is direct and honest, smart, in his own government way. He's got a dignity I like, too, and after the wolves of three continents, he's a refreshing change.
1: Then one day he'll be seeing himself in the pages of Lens, and there'll be another change. He won't be associating anymore with the female of the species, which, rumor has it, is deadlier than the male.

0: Well, here we are in Tasco after what I call a good week's work. The town's the same, but I'll never be.
1: Oh, nonsense. We've only put in a day, and besides, remember the vacation angle. You not only have a story on Tasco, but you got it firsthand, not out of the National Geographic.
2: I guess I'll always remember Tasco. A beautiful place. The drive up out of the valley and over the mountains to 5,600 feet high, and life in another century.
1: And I'll always remember you, Manchester. You've been a right guy about all these pictures. I've got you in a boat at Zacamilco. There's one of you in the National Pawn Shop looking at the Hawk Diamonds. One at the flower market. And there's the other one of you in that bullfighter's outfit. And now, you and Tasco keeping company with a burro.
0: I hope that's present company accepted. If not, it soon will be, because I'm getting sleepy.
2: Speaking of the pastoral scene, reminds me I've often thought that after this world conflict is over, I'd be perfectly happy to retire to a farm and watch the milk cans fill up. Cows are a pretty good company when you get to know them.
1: You know, I'd like to get to know a few cows myself.
2: My cows, perhaps?
1: Why not?
0: I think we'd better shut the barn door now and get going. This kind of conversation's bad for my hay fever.
2: Do you wish to retire also, Miss Fraser?
1: Farthest thing from my thoughts, in either sense of the word.
2: I admire your unflagging spirit.
0: Yeah, well, that's not a pleasure you're likely to overindulge. See you two in the morning.
2: Good night.
1: Buenas noches, Hank.
0: Oh.
2: Shall we walk down the hill to the plaza? Watch the people, maybe, or have some refreshment in the pulqueria?
1: Oh, it sounds like the perfect ending. Let's go.
2: Lovely, isn't it? The flickering lights from the crest of this hill.
1: Oh, it's almost too beautiful. Nights like this aren't fair.
2: In what way?
1: Oh, they make me go all soft and sentimental.
2: Do you have some particular objection to feeling soft and sentimental?
1: Definitely. A working girl can't afford romantic thoughts. They never pay time and a half for overtime.
2: Not in dollars and cents, perhaps, but they might have other compensations.
1: Name one.
2: Well, marriage is generally recognized as the outstanding consummation of romance.
1: Wedding bells are for sweet young things with starry eyes. In career women, that's the light that fails.
2: I've noticed nothing but a sparkle in your eyes.
1: Could be. You know, early in life, I invested in a book called How to Take Pictures and Make Enemies, or Keep the Love Light Glowing to Hypnotize Your Subject. Remember our first meeting?
2: That is a source of constant pain to me. I bitterly regret and apologize for my lack of insight.
1: Oh, no hard feelings. Take it easy. Besides, it was all in the routine.
2: I realize that now. I also have realized your advice to be excellent.
1: And which golden rule is that?
2: Learn about life and love.
1: Oh, fine. I ought to charge you a slight fee now that you're a satisfied customer.
2: I'm not yet thoroughly happy.
1: Oh, that'll never do. What's bothering now?
2: How to overcome your prejudice against love.
1: Oh, I have nothing against the stuff. Just been too busy, that's all.
2: Is photography going to occupy your entire life?
1: Probably until I need blinkers and a pair of wooden legs.
2: Don't you ever consider another existence?
1: Certainly I do. On a night like this, I dream of a cottage by a brook with a road leading past it. All the people in the world can go down that road, but I never even look up from my knitting because I'm just a farmer's daughter and I don't know a thing about a camera.
2: Couldn't it be as wonderful a dream if you were a farmer's wife?
1: Wife, daughter, I won't quibble. It's only a dream.
2: Then let's take reality. Look down at Tasco below us here.
1: Mm-hmm.
2: Think of all the people down there who have met and loved and are now engaged in raising children. Economically, they have much to desire and a solid diet of starches.
1: Stick to the point. You were telling me about the people who have met and loved.
2: Oh, yes. Well, I've got a funny name and I'm not much to look at.
1: You look a little like Gary Cooper in the dark.
2: Who?
1: Never mind. What were you saying?
2: Just that I love you. A man doesn't get rich working for the government, so I have practically nothing to offer. Nevertheless, I want you to become my wife.
1: What? I don't know what to say, Manchester. This is so sudden. And I'm not exaggerating.
2: I know it is. Passion has carried me away. Please forgive me. I'll see you tomorrow. Will you shake hands?
1: Oh, of course. Good night. Not at all. Well, how do you like that? alone with flickering lights. People who met and loved and Tasco. Not much use in standing around. I guess I do wish to retire after all.

0: Okay, fellas, okay. Break it up. It's not a 411 alarm. The senorita isn't hurt. There's no damage done. So just step away so the smoke can clear out.
1: Well, I'm back.
0: All right, now tell Daddy. Why do you want to burn this joint down?
1: I don't. I was burning the negatives of the pictures I took of Manchester, and they flared up for a minute and got away from me.
0: Why are you destroying them?
1: Oh, Hank, he proposed to me.
0: Hmm?
1: I can't double-cross a man who wants me to be his bride.
0: When did this change of heart occur?
1: Well, he knew me better than I did myself, after all.
0: Are you in love with him?
1: I don't know. It may just be the altitude or fatigue.
2: I heard a commotion. Is there something the matter?
1: Yes, there is. Manchester, I've been a bad girl. I took all of those pictures of you to use in Lens.
3: I know.
1: You know?
3: That is why I was doing all I could to help you get them.
1: Weren't you forgetting the exception to the rule business?
3: Exactly. I'm sick of being an ambassador of goodwill and of having people shrink at my Spanish.
0: Meaning us, no doubt.
3: And taking such care of how I act.
0: Oh, we have had moments when we loved you for yourself alone, Smallwood.
3: I wanted those pictures of yours to come out and cause me trouble in Washington. Then I could resign and get in the army where I belong. As long as I keep doing all right, they won't let me go.
1: In other words, you've merely been leading me on.
3: Not at all. I want you to be my wife, as I stated previously this evening. However...
1: I accept. That's a deal. Let's say goodnight again, and this time we're not going to shake hands.
0: This is going to be a most interesting finish. I'm very happy to have a ringside
1: seat. Oh, no, you don't, Hank. This is one continuity that you end strictly from imagination. Wait outside.
0: But National Geographic doesn't furnish scenes like this.
1: Outside. I am going to kiss Manchester, and it may knock him cold.

The cast of Author's Playhouse tonight included Geraldine Kay as Mary Jane, Olin Soule as Hank Kramer, Clarence Hartzell as Manchester Smallwood, and Cheer Branson as Senorita Amata Akire. The Mexican background melodies were sung by Senor Lucio Garcia, and the musical score was conducted by Joseph Galicchio. Next week, same time, same station, Author's Playhouse will bring you Frederick J. Lipp's dramatic story of a man whose mind snapped, and of how he came back to the world he had once known and cherished. Cry for the Hunted.

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Millions of stories have been told, but some of them, by virtue of their intense dramatic power, will live forever. Tonight you will hear such a story as Nelson Armstead brings you The Lie, a powerful and dramatic narrative written by a young Russian, Leonid Andreev. And now the world's greatest stories and Nelson Armstead.

0: You're lying. I know you're lying. What are you shouting about? Need everyone hear us? And here she lied again, for I was not shouting. I was speaking in a quiet tone of voice. I was holding her hand and speaking gently and very quietly, while this venomous word lie hissed like a snake. I love you, she continued. You should believe me. Doesn't this convince you? And she kissed me. But when I wanted to hold her hand and press her close, she'd already gone. She left the dark passage, and I followed her into the room where a gay party was just ending. How did I know where it was? She told me I might come there, and I did so, observing couples dancing all night long. No one approached me or addressed me. And when they began to snuff the candles, I went up to her, and I said, it's time to go. I'll see you home. She registered surprise. But I'm going home with him. And she pointed to a tall and handsome person who did not even glance at us, the same person she had been dancing with all evening. And she took me into the empty room and kissed me. You lie, I said very quietly. We shall meet tomorrow. You must come, she replied. And I drove home alone. The next evening, I again saw her. I threatened, I implored, I ground my teeth. Tell me the truth. But with a face as cold as snow, her eyebrows raised in surprise, her dark, unfathomable eyes shining mysterious and passionless, she answered me, I'm not lying to you. And she knew that I could not prove she lied, and that all my heavy, massive creation of torturing thoughts would not be dissipated by one word from her, one lying word. I waited for it, and it came from her lips, sparkling on the surface with the colors of truth, but dark in its depths. She said, I love you. Am I not all yours? We were far from the town, and the snow-clad fields looked in through the dark windows. Above them was a darkness, and around them was a darkness, thick, motionless, silent. But the fields gleamed with their own latent light like the face of a corpse in the dark. Just one candle threw its light over the well-heated room, and even on its reddish flame there appeared the pallid reflection of the dead fields. I want to know the truth, however sad it may be. Perhaps I shall die when I know it, but death is more welcome than life without truth. There's lie in your kisses, falsehood in your eyes. Tell me the truth and I will leave forever, I said. But she was silent, and her coldly searching glance penetrated my heart and drew out my soul and studied it with strange curiosity. And I cried out, answer or I'll kill you. Kill me? She calmly replied. Sometimes life is so wearisome. But you cannot get truth by threats. And then I fell on my knees and clasped her hand and wept and implored for pity and the truth. Poor fellow, she said, putting her hand in my head. Poor fellow. Have pity, I prayed. I yearn for the truth. And as I looked at her smooth forehead, I thought that the truth was there behind that slender partition. I madly wanted to break the skull to find the truth. And there behind the white bosom beat her heart. And I madly wanted to tear that bosom with my nails to see, if only for once, an exposed human heart. Poor fellow, she said. Poor fellow. And the yellow flame of the candle flickered spasmodically, turned blue, and then went out. Darkness enveloped us. I could not see her face nor her eyes, for her arms had clasped my head, and I no longer felt the lie. I shut my eyes and neither thought nor lived, but merely absorbed the touch of her hands, and it seemed to me true. And in the darkness, her faint whisper sounded strange and fearsome. Put your arms about me. I'm afraid. And again there was silence. And again the faint whisper filled with fear. You want the truth, but do I know it? Oh, how I wish I knew it. Protect me. I'm so frightened. I killed her.
1: I killed her! When she lay a flat and lifeless mass at the window, beyond which gleamed the white fields, I put my foot in her corpse and laughed.

It was not the laugh of a madman. Oh, no. I laughed because my breast heaved evenly and lightly, because within it reigned peace and happiness, and from my heart had fallen the worm that had been gnawing it. Bending down, I looked into her dead eyes. Large eyes, greedy for light, they remained open and resembled the eyes of a wax doll. Round, dull eyes that seemed to be covered with mica. I could touch them with my fingers, open and shut them. And I was not afraid, because in those black, unfathomable pupils, there no longer lived the demon of lie and doubt that so long had insatiably sucked my blood. When they arrested me, I laughed. And to those who seized me, this seemed terribly barbaric. They turned from me in disgust and drew back. And others, with imprecations on their lips, advanced straight toward me. But when they caught my joyful glance, their faces paled and their feet were rooted in the ground. Madmen, they exclaimed. And this word seemed to ease them, because it helped to solve the enigma, how I, a lover, could kill my beloved and yet love. Only one fat and jolly-looking individual called me by another name. It came as a blow and darkened the light in my eyes. Poor man, he said compassionately, without anger, for he was fat and jolly. Poor man. Don't! Don't call me that! I don't know why I flung at him. I certainly didn't want to kill him or even touch him. But all those frightened people who considered me a madman and a criminal became all the more alarmed and screamed out so. And then made me laugh again. And when they led me out of the room where the corpse lay, I repeated loudly and obstinately, looking at the fat, jolly man, I'm happy, happy. And that was true. I became a panther in my stone cage. I walked and thought. I walked in one line across my cage from corner to corner. And my thoughts traveled along one short line, so heavily that it seemed as if I were carrying not merely a head, but a whole world on my shoulders. And these thoughts consisted of but one word. But what a vast and what a torturing and what a destructive word. Lie was the word. Again it darted forth, hissing from all the corners and coiling itself around my soul. But it had ceased to be a little snake. It had grown into a great, fierce, gleaming serpent. And it stung me and smothered me in its iron coils. And when I shrieked out with pain, as though my whole breast was swarming with reptiles, I could only utter that repulsive, hissing-like sound, lie. And as I walked with my thoughts, the smooth gray asphalt of the floor changed before my eyes into a gray, transparent abyss. My feet ceased to feel the touch of the floor, and I imagined I was floating at an immeasurable height above the misty darkness. And when my bosom heaved forth its hissing groan, there, from below, from under the impenetrable shroud, there slowly rose a horrible echo, so slowly and feebly, as though it were traveling through a thousand years, and in each particle of fog it lost some of its strength. I understood that there, below, it was whistling like the wind that tears down the trees. But it reached my ears in one short, whispered word, lie. This mean whisper wrought me into a rage, and I stamped on the floor and screamed, there is no lie, I've killed a lie. I purposely turned away, for I knew what it would answer, and slowly, from the bottomless abyss came the reply, lie. And so, as you see, I'd made a terrible mistake. I'd killed a woman, but I'd made the lie immortal. Don't kill a woman until by prayer or torture or fire you've torn the truth from her soul. So I thought as I paced from corner to corner of my cell. Dark and dreadful is the place where she's carried the truth and the lie. And there I'm going. And at the very throne of Satan I shall clutch her, and falling on my knees will weep and say, tell me the truth. But God, oh God, that too is a lie. There's darkness there, an emptiness of the centuries, of infinity. But she is not there. She is nowhere. But the lie has remained. It is immortal. I feel it in every atom of the air, and when I breathe, it enters my breast with hisses and tears and tears. And oh, what madness it is for men to seek the truth. What anguish. Help me. Save me.

0: This has been the Russian story entitled The Lie, by Leonid Andreev, as presented by Nelson Olmsted, who now has a few closing comments.
1: Ladies and gentlemen, I wish very much that I could be with you at this moment to ask you personally your reaction to this story. How did it affect you? What do you think it means? The Lie is a powerful, moving, dramatic narrative written by a young Russian who, I think, approaches that elusive mood that only Edgar Allan Poe could write. As to its meaning, there are two possible explanations. The story may be interpreted literally or symbolically. Literally, it is a dramatic revelation of an insane mind, the mind of a young man who was very madly in love with a flighty young woman, who for a time returned his affection with pleasure. And then she grew tired of him. But he, not being blind, could see the change in her and felt that she was lying when she repeated, "I love you." She was afraid he would kill her if she told him the truth. But he knew and killed her just the same. Now, symbolically, and Andreev wrote many symbolical stories, The Lie puts into words the never-ending but futile search that man makes for the truth. With horrifying pessimism, Andreev reveals his opinion that a man is not destined to know the truth, but must live his petty life like an ant, never discovering why he is here or where he's going. I should like to know what you think about The Lie. Tomorrow night, our story is by de Maupassant, entitled A Coward. Until tomorrow, good night and good reading.

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0: would you credit it? 50-odd years of baking it same old Hovies. Now, top brass at Hovies tell me they want an alternative. Still with same wheat germ goodness, but a bit softer like and less crusty. I told them I'm too old to change my ways now. I'll put one at Lance onto it. Very nice, young Harold. If you like that sort of thing.
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0: we present the sixth episode in the Green Valley Line, the story of a backcountry railroad in the early years of the 20th century. The great day of the race for the mail contract has arrived. From end to end of the Green Valley Line, they are watching and listening for news of the mail special. Leaving Glasspell 2 hours before the dawn, the rival trains are racing toward their western goal beyond the mountains. On the Green Valley, the special is nearing Morristown, where Pop Harkness and Bill Reed are anxiously listening to the telegraphic reports.
1: Well, what's it say, Bill?
2: That's the special out of Dexter. Right on schedule, Pop. She's doing fine. And here's a message from Glasspell. Quite a lot in it.
1: Well, what's it say?
2: Oh, bad news, Pop. The CK and W are running their train wild with a clear track and rights over all trains.
1: Yes, but that's against instructions. We're supposed to run under ordinary traffic conditions. What time are they making?
2: They're way ahead of us, Pop.
1: Well, don't get to worry now, Bill, but wait till they get to the mountains. They got 187 miles to our 96.
2: I'm not worrying. Wait, here's something else. They gave us 2 old mail cars. I bet the CKNW had a hand in that.
1: Shouldn't wonder. Still, they seem to be coming right along.
2: Listen, Pop, I've got an idea. I think it's a good one. I wish you'd let me change engines up at the hilltop instead of here at Morristown.
1: Say, what in our tarnation do you mean?
2: Well, I mean to let the mail special come right on through to Hilltop Siding. It's just 3 miles more.
1: Yeah, but I don't see any sense in that, Bill. The only chance to look over them mail cars is right here in the yard. Can't do a thing at Hilltop.
2: Yes, we can, Pop. The car inspector can go up there. Besides, I don't care if those cars are in bad shape. All the better.
1: Well, I say, you ain't going crazy, are you?
2: No, no chance of that, Pop. I told you I've got an idea. Just let me have my own way.
1: Well, guess can't do any harm. Maybe better to make the shift up there.
2: Sure. There's a lot of people hanging around down here, so if they're fixing to pull something, they'll be out of luck.
1: Well, all right, all right. Better give the instructions.
2: Right. Just a minute. The boys are outside.
3: Oh, Mickey! Fire!
4: Okay, Mr.
3: Come on in here, quick!
2: Now, listen, Mickey. We're going to run you out to Hilltop Siding with 1010 and the pilot. The 590 will go, too. We change engines up there.
5: You mean that we'll not be stopping at Morristown?
2: No. The mail special will go right through.
5: Well, that's queer, but maybe it's a good idea.
6: How's she coming, Slim?
2: All right. She was out of Dexter right on schedule.
6: Boy, she's hitting it right along, ain't she?
2: Wait, hold on, listen.
6: Well, what's wrong now?
2: That's the Minneota operator calling. Look out. Let me get to that key.
1: Anything wrong, Bill?
2: I don't know. The mail special's pulling into Minneota.
1: You mean she's stopping there?
2: Sure. There's a hot box in one of those mail cars. The front one.
1: Well, is it bad, Bill?
2: Sure, she's afire. They're working at it now.
6: Now, wouldn't that skin you? A blazer, too.
5: Be dad, that's nothing.
2: It's those old cars they gave us. All right, they've got it. The operator says they'll be out in 2 minutes. Listen. There they go. Let's see. Stopping and starting. 4 minutes. 2 minutes fixing that blazer. That's 6 whole minutes they've knocked out at Minneota.
6: No chance to make that up either. There's a bad hill out of Minneota.
2: All right, never mind that, Spider. Listen, Mickey. Who's your conductor?
5: Wilson.
2: All right. You and Spider go out and couple on. You've got 2 boxcars and a caboose.
5: Sure, they're already on number 4.
2: All right, get out and hook on them. Pull out onto the main line in front of the depot. Engine 590 will go with you to Hilltop. I'll have the orders ready for you. I'm coming, too.
5: Okay, sir.
1: Okay, what's the idea of changing engine to the Hilltop, young fellow?
2: Well, you've got to leave it to me, Pop. I'm looking for trouble on the west end. The pilot will run 10 minutes ahead of the mail special.
1: Well, but if they got the pilot, the mail train will be stuck, too.
2: Well, maybe, but I'm taking the chance. You remember there was a spy snooping around the other night when we decided to run the pilot? I figure they'll know about it.
1: Well, I see the idea, but even if they let the pilot go through and ditch the mail, well, we'll be out of luck.
2: Well, you leave it to me now, Pop. I'm going to get that mail through on schedule or bust. There's the special. 9 miles out of Morristown. She'll be here soon.
7: Hello, everybody.
2: Oh, good morning.
1: Why, hello, Carrie. What you doing here?
7: Thought you might like me to come over and sit with you, Pop, while the special goes over the west end.
1: Well, now, that's real nice of you, young lady.
7: What's the 1010 doing out in the main line?
2: We're going to run her and 590 to Hilltop and change engines there.
7: That's funny. Where's the special?
2: She'll be here in a few minutes now. Listen, Pop, I'm going now. There's nothing more to do here.
1: Well, all right, son. Do the best you can.
2: Oh, it's a cinch, Pop. In 3 hours' time, we'll have that mail delivered at Fuel Junction and the mail contract in the bag.
7: You seem rather confident.
2: Sure. And by the way, we're going to have a big celebration at the town hall tonight. I'll be back. and you can put me down for 4 dances.
7: Well, you certainly have a nerve.
2: Why not? It runs in the Reed family. Goodbye, Pop.
1: Goodbye and good luck, Bill. Let me have a wire from Sewell.
3: Sure, I'll see you tonight.
1: Well, there they go.
7: I don't understand that idea of making the change of engines up at Hilltop.
1: Well, I reckon young Bill figures there'll be less danger of any monkeying. Can you read them telegraph reports, Carrie?
7: Sure, of course. There's no one doing it present, though.
1: No, but you might call up Hilltop, Sidon, and ask him to give you a full report on what's going on up there.
7: All right, Pop. Oh, there's the special whistling for the yard limit.
1: Sure, the main line's all clear. She'll highball right through. There she comes. Gosh, darn it. Yeah, I don't like the looks of them old mail cars.
7: My goodness, you don't mean to say they gave us old equipment.
1: That's what happened. Looks like another hot journal on that rear car. Maybe it's just a dust plant.
7: There's the operator at Hilltop. He says the pilot is just running onto the siding.
1: Well, tell him to stay on the wire, honey. The special's halfway up the hill. They'll be there in a couple of minutes.
7: He says they've run the 590 down the main line, so it's to save time changing engines.
1: Yeah, well, that's a good idea. It's kind of dangerous, though.
7: He says the special's just coming in. They're pulling alongside the pilot train.
1: Well, what's the idea of that?
7: There's something wrong with the mail coaches.
1: Yeah.
7: The men are working under the cars.
1: Well, that's what I was afeard of. Wonder what's wrong.
7: The operator says they're down the far end of the siding. It's too far to see.
1: Gosh almighty, I wonder what they're doing.
7: I don't know. Oh, there's Bill Reed on the wire now talking to the dispatcher.
1: Well, see what he says if he can.
7: He's sending awfully fast. Wait a minute. Yes. Yes, trouble on the mail cars. Hot journals in one car, something the matter with the air. Oh, my gracious,
1: Pop. Now, don't get to worrying, honey. They got 17 minutes allowance anyway.
7: Must be all right. The pilot is pulling out. Oh, Pop, do you think that old 1010 can keep ahead of the mail special?
1: Sure. Why, the 1010's one of the best engines we've got since she's fixed up. I only wish she had the mail behind her.
7: There she goes.
1: Yeah.
7: Say, Pop, I want to ask, wish you'd tell me something.
1: Well, what is it, Carrie?
7: Well, I don't understand this mail run. Why should they have 2 trains?
1: Well, no, I can't rightly tell you that. It was Bill Reed's idea.
7: I thought so.
1: You see, we're running the 1010 with a couple of boxcars and a caboose 10 minutes ahead of the mail special.
7: Well, what's the use of that?
1: Oh, it's just an idea Bill had, that's all. Can't say that I see much use in it. But I got a lot of confidence in Bill. He's a right smart young fella.
7: Well, I hope it turns out all right, Pop. I'm sure.
1: You still suspicious of that young fella, Carrie?
7: Oh, I don't know, Pop. He's not my sort, I guess. But I'd like him better if he wasn't so sure of himself.
1: There's another train report.
7: Yes, it's the mail special out of Hilltop Siding. Unscheduled. They fixed that trouble on the mail car.
1: I wonder how long they'll last. If it wasn't for the old mail cars, we might make it.
7: And there's the report from Sunnyside on the 1010. She went through flying.
1: Gosh, the old 1010's running fine. Wish I knew what young Billy is up to.
7: Listen, there's a message from Unity Siding. They're copying it in the dispatcher's office. Oh, Pop, it's trouble.
1: Unity? Well, it's more than halfway to Sewell. It's in the mountains, right at the foot of the big grade.
7: It says that a gang of men broke into the tool house at Unity Siding. They've gone east along the track from Unity.
1: Gosh almighty, I should have known they might have done something like that. We gotta get word to the pilot and the mail special, too.
7: It's all right, Pop. The dispatcher's talking to the operator at Parslow. He's got the message. He's going to flag the pilot.
1: Dear my high, that's the worst place of the whole system. They can throw the track there at the foot of the big hill and nobody near to stop them.
7: Do you think it's CK and W men?
1: Sure. Who else would want to make trouble like that?
4: Didn't I tell you this baby could travel? She's a fine little engine, Spider, me boy. But what the devil we're doing out here ahead of the mail special, I don't know. I've been puzzling me brains over this for the last 2 days.
8: Listen, if you had any brains, you wouldn't be a hoghead.
4: Oh, is that so? Well, let me tell you now.
8: Hold on. There's somebody coming over the train.
4: Oh, it's young Bill Reed. If that's Spadbore now, we'll be needing plenty of steam for the hill.
9: Hello there, Mickey. How's she rolling?
4: Fine, sir. The old Tin Tin was never better in her life.
9: Good. What's that station ahead?
4: That'll be Parslow. Keep your eyes skinned, Spider, me boy.
8: Hey, cut her, Mickey. The board's against it.
4: What?
9: Gosh, what in the world does that mean?
8: Hey, keep her going, Mickey. There's the operator on the platform. He's giving me a highball. He's got something in a hoop.
9: Maybe a 19. More time on 72, perhaps.
8: It looks like a message from here.
4: Come on, Spider, me boy. Keep your eye on that hoop. We have to back up or I'll murder you.
9: Watch it, Spider.
8: Okay, I got her. Sure, it's a message.
9: Let's see it.
8: Hold on while I throw this hoop off. There you are.
9: Gosh, listen to this. Conductor engineer extra 1010. Reduce speed to 15 miles an hour approaching Unity siding. Look out for attempt to damage track between milepost 132 and Unity.
8: Oh, I thought we was doing too well. So they're getting started with their funny work, are they?
9: How far is Unity, Mickey?
5: It's about 10 miles from here. We'll be there in that many minutes, the way we're going.
9: What's the track like this side of Unity, Spider?
8: And there's a long downgrade and a sharp turn at the foot of the hill. That's about the place according to the message. We'll see it in a minute.
9: Well, listen, Mickey.
5: I'm listening.
9: All right. Looks like these folks ahead are planning to stop the mail special.
8: Sure, looks that way. And there's no way to prevent them.
9: Right, that's what I figured on.
8: Oh, you did, eh?
9: Sure. That's why I decided to run this pilot. They may let us through.
5: But what good will that be if they got the mail train?
9: Never mind. Get through if you can and keep going.
5: Well, whatever you say. Hey, Spider, keep your eyes skinned. Watch out, though.
8: There's the bend. I can see it now. Ain't nothing in sight.
9: Better ease her off, then, Mickey.
5: Sure.
8: Hey, there's some men there.
9: What?
8: A bunch of them close by the track.
5: Yeah. I see them. They're on both sides of the track. And Mulder and Gibbles, they're starting to monkey with the track.
9: All right, open her up.
5: Listen. Now we'll be in the ditch.
9: Open her up, I say. It's our only chance. Come on before they get that rail loose.
5: By the holy poker, I'll open her up. You better say your prayers. Hold tight now. We're on top of them.
8: Come on, give it to her. Look now. They got a charge under the track, and they're running out of fuse. For the love of Mike, look out!
5: Mother of Moses, we bet them. We're past. But what's the use? They dynamited the train behind us. They got the mail. The race is over.

mail special roaring towards Unity and a big hole in the track ahead. They may pull up in time, but the big race is apparently over. And still, you never know what young Bill Reed may have up his sleeve. Listen for the next episode in the Green Valley Line.

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1: Might like a pumpkin pie. Mm-hmm. Now wipe your feet off good before you come in.
2: It's nice in here.
1: Yes, I set your checkers up for you.
3: There's something special about a fire on a fall evening, isn't there? Something sheltered and snug and reassuring.
2: You're certainly feeling philosophical this evening.
3: Well, I always do when I'm putting my rose bushes away. Judge, are you going to call on Mrs. Carey with me?
2: Expecting company?
3: No.
1: I'll see who it is.
3: Might be old Ichabod Crane dropping in for a chat with his head on his saddle.
2: Yeah, the headless horseman. Yes, it's time for him to be riding again. Pumpkin time.
1: Land alive. Mayor, Judge, come here this minute.
3: What is it, Marilee?
1: Look.
2: Why, it's a basket. Who left it?
1: There's a baby in it. I don't know.
3: Well, pick it up. Pick it up. Don't leave it there in the cold. Here, I'll get it.
1: He's asleep. Cute little thing, isn't it?
2: Something Ichabod Crane dropped off, no doubt.
1: Put the basket down there. There's a note tied to the handle.
3: It's addressed to me. See? The mayor of the town. You said on many occasions that the city is your family. Well, here's one young member named Johnny who needs a family. Look after him, will you? Well, I'll be hornswoggled.
1: Now, look what you've gone and done. I told you you'd open your mouth once too often one day. See what it brought you.
2: Well, passing out any cigars, Mayor?
3: He's a fine-looking baby, isn't he?
2: Yes, I wonder how much he weighs. Here, let's see here.
1: Oh, good heavens. Why did you have to try and take him out?
3: Here, hand him to me. Shh, nice baby. Don't cry. Oh, he's probably hungry. Fix him something to eat, Marilee.
1: What should I fix?
2: A steak would be nice.
1: Oh, you think you're so smart.
2: Well, what do you usually give a child that age? Fix some milk and sprinkle it on your wrist before you give it to him.
3: You'd better run down to the drugstore and get a baby's bottle, Marilee.
1: Oh, stop the nonsense.
3: Go on now. Go on. Stop. Look at him. How he's holding on to my finger. He recognizes a friend.
2: All babies do that.
3: But not with a grip like this. Say, Judge, I can't put him down. You'd better call the police commissioner and ask him to start looking for the mother. Archie'll probably want to come up here and see what he can find out. Itchy-coo.
2: I wouldn't have believed it if I hadn't just heard it. Baby talk at your age.
3: Oh, go to blame. Say, Judge... You know, we are approached by a dilemma. You hold the baby while I go up to the linen closet.

0: The triangular method has been discarded for the more rectangular fold. Hold the book straight. You're waving it up and down like a flag.
1: Well, if you'd look through your glasses instead of over them, you'd be better off.
0: Oh, mind your own business. For the rectangular fold, fold the diaper in half first and then make two vertical pleats. Two vertical pleats.
2: Well, the formula's ready. What are you doing?
0: Oh, what does it look like I'm doing?
1: Making a botch of things.
2: Could you do any better? Oh, he's a good little baby, isn't he?
0: Did you get Ronnie to bed?
2: Yes, finally. You want to take the baby to bed with him. Now, help me get the nipple on this bottle. You hold the bottle. Oh, for heaven's sake.
0: Now, why did you have to go and make him cry?
2: I made him cry. Well, I like that. You dropped the bottle.
0: Well, the judge pushed me.
1: I never touched him.
0: Nice baby. Go on to sleep. Nice baby. Oh, stop crying. Nice baby.
2: Oh, stuff and nonsense. Keep quiet, will you? Shut up!
0: Well, did you have to frighten the child?
2: Well, he shut up, didn't he? The end justified the means. I'll go fill another bottle.
0: Let's have that book again, Judge.
1: Here it is, Mayor.
0: Have the safety pins open in the mouth. Well, that's a kind of a dangerous process, isn't it? Lift the baby, holding one hand under his head, and place him on the diaper.
2: Oh, stuff and nonsense. There's no peace in this house. Hello?
1: It's easy to see you've never been a mother.
2: Well, I'll see. Mayor?
0: Huh?
2: It's Clarice up at Mrs. Carey's. She says you've got to come at once. She won't tell me why. She says you know.
0: Well, tell her I'll be right there.
2: Oh, all right.
1: What's going on up at Mrs. Carey's?
0: Spread that blanket out in the basket, will you? I'll put the baby in. I can't stop to tell you now. I'll tell you on the way.
2: I wish you'd tell me what's going on around here. What's wrong up at Mrs. Carey's?
0: Here, Murley, you take care of the baby. It may be late before I get back. Will you come with me, Judge?
2: One of these days, I'm going to quit leaving me alone with a baby.
0: Come on, Judge. We've got to hurry. Every minute counts.

0: You're mad. You know that, don't you? You're stark raving mad. Driving 50 miles to Windy Point in this storm.
1: Now, Mrs. Terry's life may depend on it, Judge. Her maid, Clarice, was really frightened. Well, I am, too. There's only one reason she could have for going out there tonight.
0: Well, you mark my words, you'll regret this nonsense. We'll probably catch our deaths of pneumonia.
1: Well, it isn't nonsense. Mrs. Carey hasn't been herself since Sue drowned. Well, she blames herself for her daughter's death.
0: Well, she was to blame. She refused to let Sue and her husband come to the house after they were married. She's a snobby, spoiled old woman.
1: Now, Mrs. Carey didn't cause Sue's death. Sue died because she insisted on taking the boat out in a gale. Pity is she died before she and her mother were reconciled. Mrs. Carey is a proud old woman, but she was coming around all right, though. Oh,
0: Mr. Carey died here, too, didn't he?
1: Mr. Carey drowned off Windy Point almost 10 years ago. Unless we're in time, I'm afraid Windy Point will know another tragedy. Most unnecessary one.
0: You don't think she'd kill herself?
1: Well, she hasn't very much to live for. Her husband and her daughter are dead, and she couldn't get the grandchild.
0: I'd almost forgotten that. That was a nice, unpleasant business, trying to take a child away from his father.
1: Yeah. Pull down the window on your side. It's getting all fogged up in here. It's hard to see. I think we're almost there.

0: Doesn't seem to be a light on any place. Spooky old place, isn't it?
1: I'll knock again.
0: Well, there's no one to answer but the ghosts.
2: Oh, she must be here.
0: Oh, a charming place.
3: Oh, good evening, gentlemen. Why, it's the mayor and Judge Williams.
1: May we come in, Mrs. Carey?
3: Yes, of course. You'll pardon the candles. Something seems to be wrong with the lights. My daughter always knew how to fix them. Won't you come in? I'm sorry the house is so dark. Sue always liked lots of lights. She said it made the house seem like a beacon when she came sailing in. But of course we can't have so many now with the dim out.
0: Well, listen to the wind whistle around those eaves. This is no place for me.
3: You won't mind the sheets and the furniture. If you'd come a few days later, you'd have found everything in order.
2: Mrs. Carey, we've come to take you back to town.
3: No. I'm not going back to town. Maybe I'll never go back to town. Everything I love was connected with this house. I belong here.
0: Well, you can't stay out here alone. The storm is getting worse.
3: I've been in this house through many storms.
2: Now, come on back with us. You can return in the morning if you like.
3: You think I'm a little crazy, don't you, Mayor? Well, I'm not. I know that my husband is dead and my daughter. But in this house, I can shut my eyes and see them. My husband striding in, his face wet with spray. My daughter running from one room to the other. Even the grandson that I've never seen sleeping in his crib before the fire. In this house, I can pretend that they're all about me.
2: Well, now, that isn't right. The dead aren't meant to live with the living. There's a bridge that's crossed, a curtain that's dropped, Mrs. Carey.
3: You mean we can't be together, Judge? How can you say that?
2: Well, you can be together, sir. You can. In God's time, Mrs. Carey. But not before. There's a world for you in Springdale. None here. Now, come on, get your coat. Here, put a coat around her, Judge. Come on, Mrs. Carey.
3: Oh, I'm old and tired. There's nothing for me anymore. I can't go back with you. I can't. There's something I must do here.
2: Mrs. Carey, I need your help very much. I've driven 50 miles to see you.
3: How could I help you?
2: Well, someone left a baby on my doorstep tonight. Poor little waif in a basket. And I need some help. I don't know anything about taking care of babies. I thought you might be willing to help me with them. You've always had a way with babies.
3: Baby. It's been a long time since I've held a baby.
2: I had to tie his dighties around his neck, and I don't know how to feed him. Marilla's an old maid, you know. She's no help. I know it's a lot to ask, but...
3: A baby. I'll be glad to help you, Mayor. Of course, I'll be glad to help you.

0: door down. Well, what do you want?
1: Where's the mayor?
0: I don't know. Who are you?
1: I'm Johnny Allen.
0: What is it you want?
1: What do I want? Listen, sister, I left my baby here tonight and I want him...

0: problem of the doorstep baby is getting more and more complicated. We'll get back to it in just a moment. But first, somebody sent me a clipping that I got a big kick out of. It came from an Eastern newspaper, and it was a letter in a regular column that features letters from soldiers. A sergeant who's overseas now wrote to his mother in part,
1: "Also send writing paper and soap to wash my clothes with. Send a box a week, as it will be used to the last ounce."
0: Well, now, that letter didn't surprise me much because the Rinso folks have gotten a whole slew of letters from men in the armed forces telling us how much they appreciate Rinso. One we're particularly proud of came from Pearl Harbor, and it said,
1: "We, a party of five fellows, all from the States, employed here in the Navy Yard, would like to tell you what a superior product we have found Rinso to be. We do our own laundry without the modern conveniences. Our wives at back home always talked Rinso, but to us it was just another soap product. But we have found that just by putting our clothes to soak in Rinso overnight and rinsing them the next morning, they come out miraculously clean. Hats off to Rinso."
0: Well, now, I certainly can't add anything to that eloquent letter, except to say that you folks who've never tried Rinso will be just as enthusiastic about it. Get a giant-sized package of Rinso tomorrow. It holds over 4 pounds, enough for several weeks' washes, dishes, and house cleanings. And now back to Lionel Barrymore and the mayor of the town.

0: Well, now, another couple of blocks and we'll be home.
1: And just in time, if you ask me. What a storm. I don't see how you can drive.
0: Oh, I've driven in lots worse weather than this.
2: How big is the baby?
0: Well, I don't know exactly. A foot or two long, I guess. I hope you'll like him, Mrs. Carey. You see, I need you, and he needs you.
2: Oh, it's hard to believe that someone actually needs me.
1: Well, you'll believe it all right when you see how that baby's diapers are pinned.
0: Well, here we are.
3: That you, Mayor?
0: It sure is, Marilla. Have you got a good fire built?
3: Well, hurry up, hurry up. There's
1: Let me help you, Mrs. Carey.
3: Come on, there's someone waiting to see you here.
0: He'll have to wait, Marilla.
3: Well, he's been here a long time now. He says he's the baby's father.
0: The baby's father?
3: Yes, yes, he's in the study.
0: Take Mrs. Carey in to see the baby, Marilla. I'll go in and see him.

0: and young man, suppose you tell me just what this is all about.
1: Well, you're always shooting off, aren't you, about the city being your child? All you're willing to do for it.
0: Well, I do a little talking about that occasionally, yeah. But see here...
1: No, I didn't mean to come back at all. I thought I'd just leave the kid and disappear. I couldn't do it. Had to be sure he was all right.
0: Why did you leave him at all? What's the meaning of it? Where's the baby's mother?
1: She's dead.
0: Oh, I see.
1: It happened a few months ago. I've been doing my best. I had a nurse for him while I was working in the mill. Now there's a war on and I'm needed. I didn't want to leave the kid with a nurse or in a home. I wanted him to have a family. Someone like you to keep him headed in the right direction.
0: Well, there are authorities you could have taken him to. We have very good homes in the city for children.
1: Oh, no. Oh, no, you don't. No kid of mine's going into an orphanage. I was raised in one myself. I know what they are.
0: Well, how about his mother's people?
1: I'd let him go to an orphanage before I'd let him go to them. My wife's mother never spoke to her after we were married. And then after Sue died, and the mother went to court to try and take the kid away from me. Can you imagine? The old she-devil.
0: Say, what's your name?
1: John Allen. What's it to you?
0: Johnny Allen. Oh, my.
1: I don't think this is such a hot place after all. Give me my baby, I'll go. I thought he'd have a good home here and grow up to be a good guy. But now I'm not so sure.
2: Oh, Mayor, I... Johnny.
1: What is this, a trick?
0: No.
1: I'm getting out of here. Where's my kid? You haven't let her touch him, have you?
2: Oh, then it is you, child. Somehow I thought it was.
1: Yeah, well, it won't do you any good. The court took care of you, all right. Trying to steal a man's son. You're terrific, you are.
0: I found Mrs. Carey sitting alone in an empty old house at Windy Point. She was going to kill herself because she had nothing to live for.
1: She's better off dead.
0: Ah.
1: She'd never done anything good in her life.
0: Ah, those are hard words.
1: She's a hard woman. She threw her daughter out, didn't she? Refused to answer her letters. Paid no attention to her at all. And then when Sue died, she tried to steal our kid. Now, what I'm saying is roses compared to what I ought to say.
2: Oh, I realize there's no excuse. I can only give you my reason. I loved my daughter very much. I didn't think you were good enough for her. I suppose I didn't think anyone was good enough for her.
1: Now, it's time you found out you're living in a democracy.
2: I hoped to make up for the mistake I'd made.
1: You bet you did. By getting the kid. Well, you found out different, didn't you? Listen, Mrs. Carey. You haven't got a daughter. You stopped having one the first time your letters came back unopened. Your daughter dressed and lived and talked like a Carey. My wife scrubbed and cooked and lived like a woman.
0: Two women that should have been one woman.
1: No, no. There's no bridge between Sue Carey and Sue Allen. The wives of mill workers couldn't sit in a Carey parlor.
2: Don't you suppose I know those things? Don't you suppose I've sat alone in that house night after night with those thoughts eating away at me? Don't you suppose that night after night I've prayed, oh, God, let me have another chance. Let me have a second chance. But there was no answer. There was no second chance. She was dead. I was alone in a house that she haunted. Some nights I'd think I heard her laughing in a crib and I'd run in and the dark emptiness of a room would mock me. Sometimes I'd hear a door bang downstairs and I'd sit up in the night, my heart pounding. But there were no footsteps on the stairs. There's only emptiness in my house now. I've nothing to live for. Oh, I don't blame you for refusing to give me the child. I haven't anything to recommend me. I would have loved her son. Your son. I wouldn't have made the same mistake twice. Oh, I realize you don't believe me.
0: Yes, I do believe you. I do believe you. And I think Johnny believes you, too. Johnny's lost, Sue. He knows what it is to be without her. Don't you, Johnny? You know the black nights and the empty mornings? You've listened for her, too.
1: I've got work to do. I haven't got time to think about it.
2: Maybe it's easier when you have something to do.
0: And now you're going to war. It isn't a good way to go. Both you and Mrs. Carey are too eager to die. Both of you must forget this selfishness. Sue is dead, but her child is here and needs to be cared for.
1: Ah, spare the heroics. I'm not going out to die. I'm going out to mop up a few guys, that's all. When I was a kid, I used to go out and chop wood when I had something to get out of my system.
0: You're going to leave the baby with Mrs. Carey, aren't you, son? This baby is a living, warm part of Sue. She lives in his gestures and his smiles. He should be with someone she loved and someone that loved her. Since you can't keep him yourself, he belongs to his grandmother.
1: When I think of what she's done...
0: You haven't always been perfect yourself, you know. Everyone makes mistakes. And Mrs. Carey's paid very dearly for hers.
2: This child will help fill the emptiness in my house and in my heart. And so will you, Johnny.
1: You can leave me out of this.
2: No, I can't. Sue loved you, and I think I know why. You have strength and courage and a clean, straight way of looking at things. Sue was like that, too. Perhaps I can be. Oh, I wish you didn't hate me.
1: I don't hate you. I couldn't really hate Sue's mother. You know, there's been something burning inside me ever since you walked in. Because once, a long time ago, I saw you in the mill. And I said, Sue will be like that when she's old. Tall and stately and swell-looking. I didn't know that Sue never would be old.
2: No, you and I will be old, but never Sue. I'll take good care of your son, and you'll find him waiting very eagerly when you come back.
1: Okay. But I'm not taking any charity now, mind you. When I come back, I'm paying for every cent he costs.
0: It isn't charity, Johnny. This boy is paying his own way.
1: And if I shouldn't come back, then he'll have to earn the money to pay you back when he gets big enough. You see that he remembers that, Mayor.
0: You have my word. I'll tell Marilla to get the baby's things together, Mrs. Carey. Oh, Marilla!
2: He has eyes just like Sue's.
1: Yeah. Kind of gets you inside, doesn't it?
3: Yes, Mayor. Look, he's asleep on my shoulder. Isn't he cute?
2: Oh.
0: Mrs. Carey is taking him, Marilla.
3: Taking him away? Oh, I thought maybe...
0: Oh, now, good heavens, Marilla, don't start crying.
3: Oh, I can't help it.
2: Oh, he's such a dear little thing.
0: Oh, great stars and little planets.
1: Oh, this is no place for me.
0: Well, now, see here, everybody. Let's be calm. Let's not do that. Oh, shut up. But what do you know? It worked again.

0: Mr. Barrymore will be back in just a moment. You know, I hate to boast, but have I ever mentioned the fact that Rinso's the only soap that's recommended by the makers of 33 leading washers? And did I ever mention that one of those washers is the famous Crosley washer? And did you know that the Crosley folks are more anxious than ever for you to use Rinso? Because Rinso's famous short run saves wear and tear not only on your clothes, but on your precious Crosley, too. You see, no new washers will be made while the war lasts, because the washer industry is giving full time to the war effort. But you'll keep your machine in the running if you take good care of it, such as having it checked by a dealer every so often and not overloading it. And by all means, use the new anti-sneeze Rinso regularly for a wash that's...
1: Rinso, Rinso, happy little wash day song.
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2: Friends, each year in the past, you've been asked at this time to lend a helping hand to your needier friends and neighbors by contributing to the community chest drives. And each year, you've given generously so that others needn't suffer. I don't have to tell you how much suffering there is in the world today. Your newspaper tells you that. So today, your community chest has a bigger role to play than ever before. This year, it's a community war chest drive that you're asked to contribute to alleviate the sufferings of people whose homes have been ravaged, whose possessions have been lost, and whose countries are fighting desperately to protect them. The community war chest drive closes this week. Will we let them down? The answer is no.

0: Thank you, Mr. Barrymore. And ladies and gentlemen, thank you for listening. We hope you'll all be with us again next week. Be sure to hear Bob Burns as the Arkansas Traveler and Lionel Barrymore as the mayor of the town in one full hour of entertainment over these stations. Mr. Barrymore appears through the courtesy of Metro-Goldwyn-Mayer Studios. And tonight's script was written by Miss Jean Holloway. This is Harlow Wilcox bidding you all good night for the makers of Rinso.
1: Hey, diddle diddle, it breaks in the middle. It's a suds and quiz.

The Columbia Broadcasting System presents The Man Behind the Gun, dedicated to the fighting men of the United States and the United Nations, and broadcast in the hope that these authentic accounts of men at war will bring to all of us a better understanding and deeper appreciation of the job being done by our fighting forces everywhere in the world. Back of the man behind the gun stands you, the farmer, the worker, the businessman, the plain citizen of America. If you were not winning the Battle of the Middle West, the people of Great Britain, fortified with Wisconsin cheese and Kansas wheat, might not have withstood the withering waves of Nazi blitz. If you were not winning the Battle of Detroit, Tunisia would not have fallen to the roaring rumble of General Sherman tanks. If you were not winning the battles of Long Beach and Seattle, American air power could not be stopping the Japs in the tangled Pacific Isles. Could not these long June days be pulverizing the industrial might of Germany and softening the Achilles heel of Italy? You also serve in the fullest sense in the fields, in the kitchen, at the desk, at the lathe, all of you, American citizens, solidly behind the man behind the guns.

0: During the past months, the man behind the gun has brought you many sounds of war. The high, deadly whine of a dive bomber, the sharp staccato of anti-aircraft guns, the crack of a Garand rifle, the throbbing of a battleship's engines. But tonight we bring you a peaceful sound, a familiar sound which, like everything else, has gone to war. Tonight, the man behind the gun is a trainer of war dogs. You're a jockey, a snub-nosed, cocky little character who's hugged every rail from Santa Anita to Saratoga. This was the year you were going to ride the Derby winner, you thought. Well, you can stop thinking, kid, because you've got your official invite to play cops and robbers with Hitler. When you go for your physical, they tell you you're the boy who can do it.
1: Pretty solid, huh, Doc?
2: Turn around and breathe deeply, Feeney.
1: You birds waste too much time in this rigmarole.
2: Going someplace?
1: Yeah, to Berlin. So come on, hurry it up. Those Nazis need a fast slapping around, and I'm the kid to do it.
2: You'll get your chance, I think.
1: I want to be in on the kill and get it over with quick.
2: Don't worry, the war will be going on for quite a while.
1: I'll put $5 across the board. We're in Berlin before Christmas.
2: Take a deep breath, Feeney, and exhale slowly.
0: Yep, you've got the trigger itch. And when they shove a rifle in your hand for basic infantry training, you grin as though you'd won the first at Hialeah. So you're not in the cavalry, okay? You're small and light and hard and natural for advanced patrol work. Only you don't get a crack at it. Because one morning you find you're getting shipped to Front Royal, Virginia, to train with war dogs.
1: War dogs?
2: Dogs for defense, they call them.
1: Now look, Sarge, I joined the army, not the circus. I want to see action.
2: You will.
1: Yeah, whenever we get near a tree. How did dogs get in this, anyway?
2: They were inducted, same as you.
1: You mean they take a physical?
2: Sure. They're put in 4F if they're under 20 inches high, or got a bad heart, or can't stand noise.
1: What if they got dependents?
2: They ain't kidding you. They even get typhoid shots.
1: I suppose they get basic training, too, huh?
2: Sure, same as you, including GI collars and GI chow.
1: I got $5 says one thing ain't the same.
2: What?
1: I bet those flea traps don't pull KP.
0: So you're going to fight the war at the wrong end of a leash. You don't like it one bit, and by the time you hit the shaved mountaintop that's Front Royal, you've made up your mind you're pulling out somehow and transferring to a real combat outfit. Yeah. You fold your hands under your head and smile into the dark that first night in the Front Royal barracks. You'll stay at the post until they have to scratch you.
1: Is that yapping going to go on all night?
3: Check your pay.
1: Blow it out your foot locker. Nursemaid to a pack of dogs. What a war. Well, somebody's using his head. Bump him off and we'll get a little sleep.
4: Nobody's bumping him off. They're getting a new batch of dogs used to gunfire.
1: Hmm? Come again?
0: You roll over on your side to talk to the sandy-haired Lincoln in the next bed. He looks like a well-rested Gary Cooper. His name's Hutchins.
4: They have to keep firing nearer and nearer until a dog won't flinch when you shoot right over his head.
1: Ain't that exciting? They have to do it at night?
4: Sure. The Japs fight them a 24-hour day. Hey, you know, you don't have to work with dogs if you don't want to.
1: Yeah? You tell me how I can duck it and stay out of the guardhouse.
4: Answer their letters.
1: Whose letters?
4: The dogs. They get more mail than anybody else.
1: You ain't kidding me, are you?
4: No.
1: You think I can get the job?
4: Sure. Nobody else wants it.
0: So that's what you do. Become secretary to a kennel. Answer letters that come from hundreds and hundreds of kids. Tell them Rover is fine and thanks for the biscuits and the bows and the collars and the sweaters for the Greenland trip. 4 days of it and you're a casualty with writer's cramp.
1: How's it coming, Feeney?
4: Oh, fine, fine. One more day and they can amputate. I got a letter here for you, Hutch.
1: For me?
4: Well, for one of your hounds, same difference.
1: What does the letter say?
4: Put five on the nose, I can tell you before I open it. Dear Rob Roy, how are you? How's the army treating you? We all miss you.
1: Yeah, here it is.
4: How's the army treating you? We all miss you very much. I guess you were lonesome for Jack.
1: Well, he must be the kid's brother. Go on.
4: We got a telegram Thursday night from the War Department in Washington, D.C. that said he got missing in action. Mother says that just means Jack got lost for a while. But Vicky Morrison from next door says that means Jack got killed. I think Mother thinks so, too, because I can hear her crying at night when she thinks I am asleep, when I am not.
1: My poor kid.
4: Mother says you must do our share in the war for us while Jack is lost. I suppose you have a good trainer because you are smart and can beat Hitler and the Japs and the Germans. Please take care of yourself and do not get missing in action. I love you. Yours truly, Edith Leffler.

0: Got a good train, I guess. Fed up to the ears with this job.
1: With what you know about breaking in horses, you'd make a good dog trainer.
0: I want to fight.
1: I'll bet that's why they sent you here instead of putting you in the cavalry.
0: Yeah, very smart of them. Only I don't want it.
1: Well, we sure could use you, though. You know, more men bust out of here than dogs.
0: They ought to send them much home.
1: Oh, sure. We don't have enough as it is. One properly trained dog is equal to 6 men.
0: Says who?
1: The Army.
0: How do they figure that?
1: You put a dog on patrol and he can smell out a Jap and see in the dark better than a cat. And they can hear better than a man. They can tell one plane from another just by the sound of the motor.
0: Yeah, sure. And they can bark their heads off and tell Adolf where to point his gun.
1: Well, the Germans have a white dog that does that without barking.
0: What are you handing me?
1: Well, it's like this. We have a machine gun ambush, see? Beautifully camouflaged,
0: yeah?
1: Nobody spots us. We're picking off Germans like bottles on a fence. And one day we look and we see a white dog staring at us. He raises a paw, he points, and bang, a trench mortar comes flying over, and we're on a little list for the hometown newspaper.
0: Who are you?
1: You know, you're pretty wise without knowing anything about it.
0: Okay, Hutch, dogs are wonderful, but they ain't equal to any 6 men. In the first place, a man's got a head and he's got a gun. And in the second place, suppose I do train a dog. Suppose he's a holy terror. Smells out heinies like crazy and points him right off the map. And then I get picked off. Where's he?
1: Still doing his job.
0: Yeah?
1: Yeah. You're always flapping your jaw by getting over fast and mowing down the Germans. Well, one dog sees more action than any 10 soldiers. You train with him and you'll get all the action you want, you broken down jockey.
0: Okay, Rover. I'll go to the dogs.
1: Oh, now that stinks.
0: So do the dogs.
2: You get 4 dogs to train, so you'll be used to handling different kinds. They're all just so much GI equipment to you until one of them develops the cute trick of biting you on the butt every time you turn around. He's a big, lean, black son of a gun with sort of crazy, giggling eyes, like the first 2-year-old you ever rode at Belmont. He looks like a bad cross between a Belgian police and an Irish setter, but the Army says he's a farm dog.
0: Hey, Hutch, what's a farm dog?
1: That's a refined GI way of saying mongrel.
2: You start basic training by handling him on a short 6-foot leash. Both of you are being taught by a master trainer, a big hulk of a hard-faced German-American sergeant named Schulhauser. He almost smells of sauerkraut, and you don't like him for 2 cents. The dog marches around with you, and while you march, you teach him to heel. Only he's more interested in nipping you in the rear.
0: Sit, Butch. Come on, get away from there. Now, look, baby, I'm very fond of you, but not when you... Yeah?
3: Is that dog named Baby?
0: No.
3: Is he named Butch?
0: Well, no.
3: What is he named?
0: Daddy Longlegs.
3: Then call him that.
0: Now, look, you can't call him Mutt.
3: You call a dog by the name he has always known. It's enough to learn without being further confused. You understand? Do you understand?
0: Yeah, I understand. Nicknames are verboten, Sergeant Schulhauser.
2: After your dog learns to obey the different commands on a short leash, you put him through the same routine on a 25-foot leash. Then without any leash at all. And that's the tough part. Like trying to get a horse to save something extra for the home stretch. You know he can do it, but you don't know how to tell him to.
0: Stay, Legs. Stay. No, baby, don't come with me. Stay where you are. Stay. Stay now. That's it, Legs. Stay. Stay.
3: Beanie. Yeah. You don't beg a dog to stay. You command him to stay.
0: Okay, you command him.
3: And you don't let him bark.
0: He just let out one of
3: the... I heard him.
0: Okay. Barking is verboten, Sergeant Schulhauser.
2: The dog's getting harder, and you're getting to like him as much as a thoroughbred. He hardly barks now, and he doesn't want to play as much as you do. Sometimes you deliberately turn around, badgering him to take a nip out of you. But he rarely does. You're down to the dirty work now, teaching him to prowl, to smell out the enemy and grab him.
0: Legs, attack! He hurting you, Kenyon?
4: Yeah, hold him off. This arm's not
0: giving. Legs, release!
5: Good boy, Legs.
0: That's getting him. That's taking a nip out of old Adolf. Come on, you want to play, boy? You want to slap me around?
4: Beanie!
0: What now?
3: You know you're not to play with him. That dog is a soldier, not a pet. He's useless to us if you spoil him.
0: Okay, petting is...
3: Don't say that!
0: Don't say what, Sergeant Schulhauser?
1: Kenyon, get the new arm guard. I'll work this Beanie.
6: Thanks, Sergeant.
1: All right. Tell him to attack.
0: It's a pleasure. Legs. German. Attack!

0: Count it off! Speedy! Count it off!
1: Wait, release!
2: Why did you give that command?
1: I just told him to attack.
2: That's not all you said?
1: That's the command.
2: You said German attack. Why?
1: Because I'm sick and tired of being picked on by a fat-faced trainee.
2: Why are you...
1: Release!
2: Thanks. Now you can go and turn me into the company commander. Now go on. Tell me we're hit by a non-com. But don't ever call me a chairman.
1: I'm sorry, Sarge. I'm a stinker.
2: I picked on you because you were too easy with a smart dog. And we need them. The enemy gives their dog 6 months to a year of training. But they can. Been doing it since the last war. We can't.
1: Why not?
2: We don't have enough. We have to send them right out. They need it so badly. You waste the time, so I picked on you. Maybe in the wrong way. But there's no excuse for saying what you did.
1: Yeah, I know.
2: You don't know. Are you ashamed of the country you were born in? Are you ashamed to talk in public because people hate you for your accent? I hate Germans more than you. Much more. I know them. You are going off to war to kill like in the movies.
1: I'm going over to help finish it off quick.
2: Yeah, of course. My brother went off like you. He is 6'3" and worked in the Chicago stockyards. But he was as soft as you. He went to Guadalcanal and came back. Now he sits all day and cries.
1: Now hold on. Maybe I don't know Germans, but I do
2: know... You don't even know what you're fighting for and what it's like to fight. You better get hard. Because if you come back at all, you will sit and cry all day, too.

0: time to wonder whether you're getting hard inside or not. You haven't even got time to look at the racing form. It's near the end of training now, and the dogs are being reviewed for assignment in the field. Some are going to be scouts or sentries or pack dogs. Some are going...
1: What do they do?
2: They have a piece of leather attached to their collar, and you sent them out to find wounded men. When they do, they take the leather in their mouth and come back.
1: Oh, and then you follow them to the wounded guy, huh?
2: Yeah.
1: Oh, legs is a natural for that.
2: Well, we have something else for him. So many messengers get killed, we want to substitute dogs. They can do it faster and safer.
1: Leg's going to be a messenger dog?
2: We'll have two masters, you and I think Hutchins.
1: Hutch? Oh, that's swell.
2: You've got to train him so he'll cover almost any distance between the two of you.
1: Yeah, but suppose I send him to Hutch and Hutch has moved.
2: As long as the dog can pick up the scent, he'll find him.
0: So you get to work. It's slow at first, but that dog wants to learn. He wants to learn and he does. Before you know it, he's carrying messages all over the joint and moving as fast as man of war. And then he's ready and out you go. When you take him on the train, you're as excited as though you were putting a horse in a boxcar marked Louisville. He doesn't jump around now. He doesn't bark. He doesn't even growl. He's cold and he's hard, and heaven help the poor slob he gets his teeth into. Looking at him quiets you down, and it isn't until later, when you're trying to grab some shut-eye, that you get that feeling of waiting for a race to begin. You're sharing a lower berth with Hutch, which means that he and his feet have three quarters of it, and you're wedged up against the window.
1: Hutch, shut up. You can't sleep, can you?
3: No. I never could on trains.
1: Give you odds that four-legged piece of black ice is pounding the Phillips.
3: Legs? Maybe you forgot to tell him he's going to war.
1: I think he'd feel it. I'm popping myself.
3: You kill me.
1: Why?
3: You're going to mop up all the Nazis fast, aren't you?
1: Maybe not all.
3: You're going to send Legs in with the message it'll win the decisive battle. You're going to stop Adolf single-handed. You're going to eat Wiener Schnitzel in Berlin.
1: Oh, no, don't eat that. I don't want to be no Sergeant York, but this thing's been going on too long. We got to get in there and clean it up fast.
3: Well, that's you.
1: Sure. Do you feel like that?
3: I don't know. I don't think about it much.
1: How can you help thinking about it?
3: I'm in the army. I don't think. I do what they give me to do. I want us to win, and I want to help us win. But I hope I don't get killed. Guess I'm a little afraid.
1: You're a funny guy, Hutch.
3: Yes, so are you, Feeney. Thank you.
1: All right, Hutch. Hutch. Listen, you know what today is? It's Derby Day, Hutch.
3: Oh, happy Derby Day.
1: I don't even know who won.
3: Some horse.
1: Mistake my roller was Count Fleet.
3: Could be.
1: Funny.
3: What?
1: I guess I don't care who won.
3: Good night, kid.

0: fight on all kinds of lines for all kinds of things in the Army. Sometimes it seems as though half your time is spent in waiting. But none of it can stack up against waiting for a convoy to hit port. You just wait and wait and wait, and nothing happens till late one afternoon when you're up topside for a breath of air.
1: Hey, look, plane!
2: Oh,

0: This is the first time you've ever heard guns going off in your direction. You shiver. You're a few yards from your command post, giving Legs his breakfast. All around you is a mess of sticky, stinking, hot-smelling trees. It's taken you days of stumbling through jungle to get up to the front. Now that you're here, you want to take Legs and run someplace with him. Yeah, you're scared. You reach down to grab his collar and then you stop. You can't interrupt him. He's eating as though he hasn't heard a peep. You both went through the same training. You're both soldiers. Only you're scared and he's hungry.
1: Feeney.
2: Yes, sir?
1: We're moving up and we've got to contact Captain Moreau's outfit.
2: Yes, sir.
1: He's about a mile and a half upstream. Now, here, you better take this map.
2: Right.
1: We're going to try to encircle that Jap position, so Moreau and I must keep in touch the whole time.
2: Can I take my dog?
1: Yes. Now, as soon as you find Moreau, get his answer to this message and send it right back with Legs. Hutchins!
3: Yes, sir?
1: You're moving on with us.
3: Yes, sir.
1: Now, Feeney, there's been plenty of fighting in there. Moreau's up to his neck and the whole area is lousy with Japs, dead and alive. Don't fire unless you absolutely have to. You'll give yourself away. Use your bayonet.
2: I get it.
1: And watch out for those Japs. Sometimes they may only look dead. If they don't stink, stick them.
2: Yes, sir.
1: Lots of luck.
2: Thanks.
3: Look, kid, don't you think that...
2: Shut up. He picked me.
3: Yeah, but look, I know...
2: No.
3: Okay. Take care of the jerk, Legs.
2: Just you make sure you're around when he comes back.
3: I'll be here.
0: You snap a leash on Legs and start out. You've only got a mile and a half to go, but you sure wish you were riding it on Count Fleet. Only he couldn't get through this mess. The vines and branches slap in your face, and the trees are dark and shadowy as you walk carefully after Legs. You're cold. You sweat like a pig, but you're cold. You watch the dog, his head up, sniffing as he picks his way. You're almost mad at him, he's so cool and sure. But his calmness steadies you, and you move on faster. You're not sure how far you've gone when Legs stops short and tugs sharply at the leash. You take it off. His tight black head moves slowly until it points at a thick clump of slimy trees and bushes. Like a black ghost, he moves into the trees. You look up and around as you follow, but his nose is down, and in a minute you see why. There's a dead Jap flat on his face in the mud, his hands reaching out under snake-like vines. You bend closer, peering at him. Then suddenly one of his eyes opens and his right hand shoots up, clutching a pistol. You're frozen cold still, but in a leap, Legs is on him. His teeth sparing into a brown wrist. Now you come to life, and sore as a boy, you raise your bayonet. Plunge it down deep into flat flesh. Once, twice, three times. That does it.
2: Good going, Legs. Good going.
0: Release! You begin wiping the bayonet off on his shirt, but you're afraid you're going to be sick, so you get away fast. Now you remember what the captain said.
4: If they don't stink, stick them.
3: What a jerk. What a jerk.
0: After a while, you slow down. That Jap was number one. The first notch in your belt.
3: Legs, we did it. You and me. We slit a guy.
0: And how do you feel? You feel lousy. You don't want them to kill you, but you don't want to kill them. Until Legs jerks on the leash again.
3: What is it, boy?
0: This time it stinks, all right. It's a fuzz-faced blonde kid, stripped to the bone, and you can see lots of bone. You can see how the Japs have sliced him, and you're sick right then and there. You feel better afterwards. And now you watch the dog's nose, hoping he'll smell out another brown butcher so you can do a job on him.

0: almost there. The gunfire tells you you're not going to walk in on a game of spit in the ocean, either. You duck in and out through the trees. Finally, during a lull in the firing, you meet up with a dirty, tired bunch of GIs. You walk up to one of them who's resting by a lake trench mortar.
1: Hey, Johnny, where's Captain Moreau?
2: That's me.
1: Oh, I got a message for you, sir, from Captain Wexler.
2: Oh, good. Know anything about mortars?
1: Some.
2: Fine. You'll have to give me a hand with this if you can. We've been having some trouble and we're pooping out a little.
1: Yeah, sure.
2: Oh, down! Those chimps must live on benzodrine. Let me use your back so I can write a message to Wexler.
1: Sure.
2: Has Hound never carried a message before?
1: Not in action.
2: Guns don't bother him. Think he'll get through?
1: He got me through.
0: You take the message from him and slip it into the carrier attached to the dog's collar. He stands there, black and firm and big. Almost too big. Run your hand along his back as you kneel beside him.
1: Make it good, baby. Run like the devil and make it good.
0: And then you'll remember. Don't pet him. You'll ruin him. So you move away a little and say in a hard voice,
1: message. Go!
0: And boy, does he go. Black streak, shooting into the black trees, slipping under the gunfire, away from open ground and into the shadows.
1: Look at him take cover. Look at him.
2: I wish soldiers had the sense of dogs.
1: Yeah. So do I.

0: You've changed position twice, and you know Moreau is waiting for that dog to get back. Waiting for an answer from Captain Wexler.
1: Really a good dog, Captain.
0: Sure is a good dog.
1: I guess it's pretty important to get that message from Captain Wexler, huh?
0: Yeah. We don't hear pretty soon, we'll
1: look,
0: be...
1: you couldn't use a radio or a telephone or something.
0: Oh, we don't even take any. Move around too much and the splints would intercept anything.
1: He's a good dog and smart.
0: Stop worrying, Feeney. He'll get through.
1: Of course, you know things can happen even to the best dog.
0: He'll get through.
1: It's getting pretty thick, sir.
0: Well, if Wexler's got that message, we can box him up.
1: Certain. Captain, maybe you ought to send a runner out, huh?
0: You want to go?
1: Yeah.
0: And what happens if your dog is looking for you?
1: Well, I could...
0: You could shut up and relax. This is your first day at the rat race, isn't it?
1: Yeah.
0: Well, soldier, you've had an awful lot happen so far. Don't be a hog. Oh, they're getting tough now. Using heavier stuff. Get on that motor, Feeney.
1: Right.
0: And keep your mind on it.
2: Yes, sir.
0: Stop
3: now. Running back and forth among the men. Watching the guns. Watching the firing. Watching 50 million things. But you know his mind is always on that message from Wexler and the black dog that's got to bring it. You start worrying all over again. And then you begin worrying about handling the mortar. In 2 minutes, your mind's so boxed up in what you're doing that you don't realize something is rubbing your shoulder. Something cold. Something wet. Something that feels like a dog's nose.
4: Meg. Meg! Oh, baby, I know you're doing. Why, you dirty, sloppy, black fleabag. Hey, Captain.
5: Oh, why, you beautiful black stuff. Hey, Captain, here's your message.
0: What were you worrying about, kid?
4: Why, nothing.
3: You scuff legs around while the captain reads the note. Dog lets you, but he doesn't play back. The day hasn't been very different for him. He just wants some water, and while you're giving it to him, the captain comes over.
0: How tired is he?
1: 3 miles couldn't knock him out.
0: Wexler doesn't know that the Japs have shifted. He's going around the wrong way. We've got to get him back this way.
1: Legs will get to him.
0: I'll say, this boy...
1: Yeah?
0: Bumped off.
1: Oh. Dead?
0: He was fading when the dog got there.
1: That was fast. She said it was fast.
0: What?
1: Nothing. Look, if he's dead and they're moving on...
0: They're taking his body with them. Will that make any difference to the dog?
3: You look at legs and your eyes follow the set line of his back.
1: No, it won't make any difference. He'll find it.
0: Good. Here's the message.
3: You take it and you kneel down beside the dog to put it in his carrier. You don't pat him. You don't whisper to him.
1: He knows Hutch is dead.
3: You don't muzzle his ear.
1: Yeah, I guess he does.
3: He knows all right. Maybe he cares. But he's a messenger between two guys. One of them happens to be dead, but that doesn't change the job. Yeah. That dog knows this isn't cops and robbers. It's about time you knew it. You're not yelling bang, bang with a broomstick. You're not playing 3 shots for a nickel either. You're doing your job. It's going to take a long time to finish. You're not going to be eating Wiener Schnitzel in Berlin or sukiyaki in Tokyo for a long time. There's plenty to do first. Take a look at the dog. He's waiting. Well, what are you waiting for, soldier? You've got a job to do. Get down to business.
5: Legs. Message.

0: incidents in this broadcast are based upon fact. The names used, however, are wholly fictitious, and any similarity to those of actual individuals in the armed forces is coincidental. In just a moment, we will tell you about next week's man behind the gun. But first, a message from your government.
1: We ask you to listen to the sound of a can of bacon grease. Stand by. The glycerin required to fire those five anti-tank shells can be reclaimed from only 2 pounds of waste cooking fat. Save your kitchen fats and take them to your meat dealer who will pay you for them. 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

Man Behind the Gun is produced and directed by William N. Robeson. Tonight's broadcast was written by Corporal Arthur Lawrence. Jackson Beck is the narrator, and the original score is composed and conducted by Van Cleve.

Next week, the man behind the gun celebrates United Nations Flag Day with the inspiring story of our allies in action. 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

0: hope you're not hungry, dear Henry, dear Henry. I've just burnt the roast and I've ruined the spuds.
1: Well, that's a nice thing, isn't it? After I've been working...
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1: You don't mean...
0: Polo mints.
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0: 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I'll have three or four or maybe more.
1: But you take me old tube.
0: Because they happen to be my tube of polo, dear Henry. 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Mm.
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0: 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This evening, the Wayside Theater presents the play of the week entitled Rest Cure, especially written for this program by James Drew. Have you, ladies and gentlemen, ever wanted to get away from it all by returning to your hometown for a much-needed rest? Well, this evening, we're going to find out what happened to a young man who had just that same idea. The amount of rest he gets is quite another story. Now, the Chicago Motor Club raises the curtain on the first act of Rest Cure.
1: Horatio, those bags packed?
2: Uh-huh. Everything okay now. Where we go, huh?
1: We're going home, Horatio. Back to my hometown. I'm going to relax. I'm a tired, nervous man.
2: Oh, maybe that Miss Laura.
1: Laura, yes? Tell her I've left.
2: Mr. Blake, no home, Miss Fenton.
3: Don't lock. Take the train off this door this instant. I'll see.
1: Don't do it.
2: But not able to keep mad woman out.
1: Let her come in, then. And take those bags down to the car.
3: Peter Blake, where are you going?
1: I'm leaving New York for rest.
3: Without me?
1: Well, I said I needed a rest.
3: Well, my understudy takes over next week. I'll be free. Take the Mediterranean cruise with the rest of us.
1: My mind's made up, Laura. I'm not returning before the fall. By that time, I'm hoping you'll have stalked new prey.
3: Don't you talk to me like that.
1: I'm off. Goodbye.
3: I'll follow you.
1: You don't know where I'm going.
3: I'll find out. You can't walk out on me like this.
1: I have, you female Casanova, and how does it feel?

0: Over here, Della.
1: Oh, you sure picked enough vegetables, child.
0: Where's Grandpa?
1: He ain't out of bed yet. Ain't right for you to do all that dirty work.
0: Della, get the dog out of the garden.
1: Yes, ma'am.
0: Here, Timmy. Here. Oh, grab him, Della.
1: He's too fast for me. I ain't no lightweight.
0: Oh, he's crawled through the hole in the fence and hurt the dog next door. Yeah. Now they will fight.
2: Stay out of here.
1: Climb the fence, Miss Maggie, and throw something at that other dog. That'll stop him.
0: Come back, Timmy, and give me something to throw.
1: Yes, here.
0: There.
2: Down. Oh, my eye. Who threw that?
1: Timmy done come back in, Miss Maggie.
0: Well, put him in the basement.
1: Yes, ma'am. Bad dog.
0: Sorry. I meant to hit the dog.
2: Yeah, and you hit my eye.
0: Della said to throw something.
2: Did she hand you a tomato?
0: I'm sorry.
2: Keep your cur out of my yard.
0: Well, it wasn't my fault.
2: Well, next time, I hope he gets his head bitten off.
0: Well.
2: And if memory serves me right, my family put up the fence you're so blithely sitting on.
0: Said I was sorry for hitting you. I take it back.
2: Oh, if you weren't a woman.
0: I'd like to slap your face.
2: And I'll be content hoping I never see yours again.
0: Oh.
1: Miss Maggie, is you coming in?
0: Oh.
1: Did you have a falling out with that gentleman next door?
0: That boy.
1: He's awful nervous, everybody say. A playwright man come down here to recuperate.
0: Oh, nerve, has he? That's no excuse for bad manners.
1: Name's Peter Blake. Your grandpa, he knowed his father.
0: Grandpa might have warned me what to expect.
1: I heard down at the butcher shop.
0: That's enough. Where is Grandpa?
1: I done told you he was in the bed.
0: Doesn't he know Banker Tilson will be here at 10 o'clock? Oh, sometimes I wonder why I should feel so concerned whether or not we have a roof over our heads. Grandpa, have you forgotten what day this is?
3: No, Pat, come in. I'm finding the decline and fall of the Roman Empire fascinating reading. Horse time, too.
0: In the meantime, I suppose you figured out what we're going to use for money when the bank calls for the last payments on the mortgage.
3: Blast the bank.
0: Well, I wouldn't get away with it. Grandpa, I see no alternative except...
3: Eviction. Ah, my poor child. What delusions I had about being a great financier. If only I had invested wisely what your money your father left you. I'm to blame. I take full responsibility. What must I do now?
0: Well, you could have done something 10 years ago.
3: What was that?
0: Gone to work.
3: Good heavens.
1: Miss Maggie. Mr. Tilson is here.
0: I'll be right down. Now get some clothes on and hurry down.
3: Must I? I'd rather face that pompous scalawag in a suit of armor.
0: For once in your life, Grandpa, your presence will signify moral support. Coming, Della?
3: Drat that Tilson anyway. Where's my pants?
4: Oh, good morning, Margaret.
0: How do you do?
4: How was your grandfather? Well enough to be present at this calamity?
0: Grandpa's equal to anything, I'm afraid.
4: Yes. Of course, he knows the bank intends to foreclose Saturday.
0: Oh, is that final?
4: Unless there is sufficient cause, I'm afraid so.
0: Sufficient cause?
4: Bluntly speaking, there is a prospect of some future income. In your case, I see none.
0: Oh, but there is.
4: Yes. An income? Oh, well, now, this puts things in a rather different light, of course. May I inquire?
0: I'm engaged to be married.
4: Yes?
0: Oh, and the man's rich. Yes, quite rich.
4: Well,
3: good morning, Jonathan. Sorry to keep you waiting. Everything in order?
4: Do you intend to be humorous as usual?
3: I see you're in rare spirits. Have a cigar.
4: Yes.
3: Now, Shaw, what did I do with my cigar case?
4: I have one.
3: Oh, thank you.
4: Yes, thank you.
3: We smoke the same brand.
4: Here.
3: A light? That's fine.
4: Mr. Jarvis, your granddaughter has just made a very amazing revelation.
3: I thought everybody knew we were broke.
0: Grandpa.
4: Your granddaughter has just told me her future husband has agreed to lend you the money to pay the bank.
3: Great Caesar's ghost.
0: I was keeping it a secret.
3: Wonderful. It clears everything. Who is this trusting? Who is he? Do I know him?
4: If I recognize his name, of course his name shall be your collateral for the present, of course.
0: You want to know his name?
3: Come, child. The suspense is unbearable.
0: Oh, his name is Peter Blake.
3: That fellow next door? Say, what's been going on under my nose?
4: Just a moment. Blake, the playwright? Well, my wife will be interested to hear that, I'm sure. Perhaps you can persuade him to drop in with you at our garden party tomorrow. And as for the note, well, let us concern ourselves with the coming nuptials, shall we? Good day.
3: Good day, Jonathan. Drop in any time when it's not on business.
5: Maggie, you had me worried for a few minutes.
0: But, Grandpa, I must tell you something.
5: Maggie, you're not engaged to two men.
0: Nothing so simple. I'm not engaged to Peter Blake. We met for the first time this morning over a dogfight. I hit him with a tomato. He hates me.
5: And you told Jonathan you were only to stave off a collection and possible eviction.
0: Are you angry with me?
5: Honey, how could I be? You told a story only to save my pride and dignity. I'll swallow my pride and forget my dignity and tell old Beetle Puss we'll be ready to move out.
0: Maybe you'd better wait a day or two.
5: Child, I wasn't aiming to tell him for at least a week or two.
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0: the second act curtain rises on the play of the week, Rescuer. Go away, Horatio. I told you not to bother me.
1: Your boy said I could find you here.
0: What in blazes do you want?
1: I'm sorry our friendship got off on the wrong foot because I've a favor to ask.
0: Friendship? I thought I looked upon you for the last time 3 hours ago. And as for a favor, no matter how slight, no.
1: I know you came here for peace and quiet.
0: And not for one moment do I intend to be deterred from getting it. Now clear out.
1: Not until you hear me.
0: Woman or not, if it's necessary, I'll use force.
1: Don't you lay a hand on me. I'm sorry. I'm terribly sorry. Are you hurt?
0: What happened?
1: I swung the chair in front of you.
0: I thought you hit me.
1: No, you only tripped over it. Can I help you up?
0: Safer on the floor. Now, before I'm maimed any further, maybe I'd better hear what you have to say. You came to apologize for hitting me this morning.
1: Yes,
0: well, I accept that apology and the one for now, but don't come over to apologize anymore.
1: I'll not come again until you invite me.
0: And let's part company while I'm in fairly healthy shape.
1: But you don't know what my favor is.
0: I don't even know who you are.
1: My name's Maggie Jarvis.
0: You already know who I am.
1: Oh, yes.
0: Yes, unfortunately. Well, now, what is it you want? An autograph? I don't have any pictures, but if you want my signature...
1: That isn't what I want.
0: Then what do you want?
1: Would you be my escort to a garden party tomorrow?
0: What? Are you mad? First you hit me with a tomato, and then you hurl insults at me, and finally you swing a chair at me.
1: In front of you.
0: And now you ask me to be your escort.
1: It may seem unusual.
0: Unusual? Unique? Positively unique?
1: Oh, you don't...
0: Is it possible that there's some reasonable motive I'm overlooking?
1: Would you indulge a sentimental gesture?
0: Well, on occasion, I'm a pushover for sentiment. What's the gag?
1: It's simpler than you think. Just make an appearance with me tomorrow afternoon at the Tilsons' garden party.
0: Why?
1: Well, your presence there with me would put an end to some nasty rumors floating about.
0: For instance?
1: Well, that I'm without sufficient charm to attract a beau.
0: Aren't you?
1: Well, you needn't take advantage of my position.
0: One appearance, and then I'll never be bothered again?
1: Not once.
0: Well, it may be worth it. Well, now, do I do anything special?
1: You look at me so...
0: Lovingly, yeah, that'll be the hardest. Well, I know I'll regret it, but I'll do it. Lay out my striped trousers, Horatio.
2: Oh, no. Me not pack. You are saying rescue in New York.
0: Yeah, good. Well, then I'll wear the blue suit.
2: Ah, yes. Looking very nice, please. All same, Horatio thinking this very funny way to get over the nerves breaking. Miss La, she say same, too.
0: Look, you yellow-skinned babbler, you didn't tell her where we are.
2: Oh, no. I'm silent as Rock of Gibraltar.
0: How much did you take?
2: $5.
0: And you told her?
2: Oh, no. $5 for... no good cow.
0: You mean a bum steer, Horatio. Yeah. Well, just the same, I don't trust her. Or you. We're clearing out of here after this confounded party. Rescue her.

0: What you doing snooping in my kitchen, Yellow Peril?
1: Oh, may I ask, please, if Mr. Blake have called to taking your lady to party?
0: They just left by the front door.
1: Oh, then Horatio can having words with you?
0: I hope stays pleasant one.
1: Sometimes inscrutable providence allowing servant to guide master.
0: And what do that mean, oily boy?
1: I have come to save master.
0: From what?
1: Oh, female who are having designs.
0: Meaning Miss Maggie? Bless the sweet child.
1: What pretty girl cannot always making merry with rich man?
0: Man, you ain't planning to stay long in my kitchen.
1: Oh, I'm humbly suggest you convey to Miss Jarvis my master having strong desire to remain in bachelor state.
0: Is you got any accident insurance?
1: Oh, shadow of wife, fatal to peace of bachelor home.
0: Foot for the dough for you meet with something fatal.
1: Oh, by putting down iron pot, please.
0: Oh, our batters are crimping your hair cross-eyed. Get moving.
1: I'm retreating because of no honor in fighting woman who is big as small mountain.
0: You get the idea.
1: But before fight beginning, remember, weight of opponent making no difference in jiu-jitsu.
0: Jiu-jitsu, you hide. Now get. The idea of that grinning heathen running down Miss Maggie just cause she set her cap for Mr. Blake.

0: Well, Peter, are you enjoying yourself? You don't mind?
1: I might call you Peter.
2: You think it'd do any good?
1: Oh, here comes Mr. Tilson. Be nice to him.
2: Who is this fellow?
1: He's an important banker.
2: I know nothing of finance.
1: Neither does Grandpa, but the two of them always manage to talk.
3: Well, Mr. Blake, I've been looking forward to meeting you.
2: I can't say most people do when they look back.
1: Peter, don't be modest.
3: I'll be expecting a visit from you one of these days.
2: Are you giving another party? I told Maggie.
1: Now remember what you promised.
3: I want you to drop in at the bank to talk business.
1: You know, life insurance, loans, bonds,
3: and mortgages. Do I make myself clear, Mr. Blake?
2: No.
1: Peter is amazingly simple about money affairs, aren't you, Peter? Of course you are.
2: Yes, I am.
3: I see. Then I can anticipate.
1: Everything, Mr. Tilson, is settled.
3: Oh, splendid. I'll be looking for you, Blake.
2: Wait a minute. Now, what's that?
1: Trust me, Peter.
2: I wonder.
4: Oh, Maggie.
1: Over here, Grandpa.
4: Oh, I couldn't find you. Mr. Blake, your boy's looking for you.
2: Pressure? Where? Here?
4: Here he comes now.
2: Oh, excuse me. I'll see what he wants.
4: He's a nice chap, Maggie.
1: Grandpa, Mr. Tilson wants Peter to come into the bank.
4: Drat him. He was a nasty kid. And by heavens, he hasn't changed a bit.
1: I'm worried.
4: Now, don't be pet. I just remembered we have some stock in the Eldorado mines. Maybe Mr. Blake would like to invest.
1: You know that stock's worthless. You aren't suggesting we use Peter Blake.
4: Only his name.
1: No.
4: Well, I was afraid you'd feel that way. But I have another plan.
1: It won't implicate Peter.
4: Not any further than he's in now.
1: We've gone far enough. Tell Mr. Tilson the truth.
4: Certainly. But truth's eternal. A few days won't change it. I need time. Then if I can persuade old Beetle Puss to buy the stock in exchange for the mortgage, I don't think he'll want to return them so fast.
2: You say the telephone rang all morning, Horatio?
5: Oh, yes, please. But Horatio not answering like you say.
2: Yeah, good boy.
5: But finally, doorbell ringing. You say nothing about doorbell, so open. Miss Lara there, all the way from New York.
2: You said I wasn't home?
5: Huh. She say she wait.
2: Oh, I'm lighting out right now.
5: Oh, no, you not have to. I fix everything.
2: How?
5: Oh, very simple. She wanting to know why you picked this place. So I say you have good reason.
2: Good boy. You've squared everything. What did you tell her?
5: We say you come here to get married.
2: What?
6: Second act curtain falls on the Wayside Theater presentation of Rest Cure. Let's join Mr. and Mrs. Tom Bailey as they peer into the windows of a large and impressive automobile sales room.
3: Man, oh man, look at that big maroon job over there. Oh, what a honey.
7: Oh, Tom, do you suppose we could...
3: Huh?
7: No, it's out this year.
3: What? What's out this year?
7: A new car. Of course, I'd love to have one, but I don't see how...
3: You don't? Well, I do.
7: But, Tom...
3: And I know where I can get as fine a financial deal as Bill Smith got last week.
7: You do?
3: Sure, come on. 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

0: third act of Rescuer. Horatio, what are you doing?
1: Only clean goldfish bowl.
0: Oh, drop it. Let it go for the present.
1: Miss La, she not believe story of marriage.
0: 2 hours of explanation on my part, and she worked herself into a state of noble self-sacrifice.
1: Oh? Everything okay?
0: No, not by a long shot. I know Laura. When her nobleness wears off, I just don't want to be around.
1: You want me packed?
0: Yeah, pretty quick.
1: But what about lady next door? She know you going to marry her?
0: Horatio, if you ever tell Maggie Jarvis I used her name in desperation...
1: Horatio can be having striped trousers when we get back to New York, please.
0: 3 sizes too big, boy, you squinting blackmailer, but you can have them.
1: Thanking you very much. Already have same cut down.
0: You get out of here.
1: No effort too great to ensure peace.
0: I'll answer that. You go pack. Hello. What? Maggie Jarvis.
2: You didn't expect to see me again?
0: Well, I was rather optimistic. What did Laura tell you? It's a lie.
2: Who?
0: Oh. Well, then you haven't seen anyone. A stranger?
2: No, but I've the last favor to ask.
0: Mm-hmm. Will you just stand out in the open to avoid accidentally breaking an arm?
2: Can you ever forgive me?
0: Hey, you're a good scout.
2: Thanks, Peter.
0: Where are all your young men, Maggie?
2: There's only one. And I found him indifferent.
0: Well, he must be blind.
2: Only a little stupid.
0: Well, what's your favor?
2: Will you write a short play for the Ladies' Dramatic Club?
0: Listen, I came down here for a rest. A little rest.
2: Oh, now, don't get angry.
0: Who's angry? I'm calm. Too calm. What's to prevent me from murdering you right on the spot? Only my calmness. But I warn you, there are limits to which you can stretch a mind. Now, will you clear out? I don't know. Who is it, me or her? I don't act like this with other people.
2: I'm going. Don't say another word.
0: Don't move. Wait. I want to look through the curtain. Good grief, it's Laura.
2: Who's she?
0: Oh, she's a girl I knew in New York.
2: Do you like her?
0: I feel safer with a shark.
2: Well, then why don't you assert yourself?
0: No, you don't know Laura.
2: Hang it all, be a man.
0: Yes, I have been beating about the bush too long.
2: Beat her if necessary.
0: I'll steel myself to be blunt.
2: Don't let her bully you.
0: But now, there's no point in her seeing you, is there?
2: I'll slip out through the garden.
0: No, you better slip into the next room. Yeah, coming, Laura. Well, how are you this morning?
3: I haven't closed my eyes all night. Are you bent on marrying this girl?
0: Oh, but Laura, I thought you were consoled.
3: I am, even though you're breaking my heart. I'm going away. Don't ever try to see me again.
0: I won't, Laura.
3: This is really my farewell.
0: Now, Laura, you won't do anything desperate.
3: No, I'm thinking of retiring from the stage. Now, I want to leave you with this thought. I'll always love you devotedly.
0: Oh?
3: What's that? I thought we were alone.
0: That's probably Horatio.
3: Still listening in a keyhole? Is that you, Horatio?
4: Oh, yes. It's me.
0: Oh.
3: His voice seems lighter. Peter, who's in there?
0: Laura, don't open that door.
4: Don't
0: blame him. Laura, I can explain everything. Now, don't lose your temper, honey.
3: Don't honey me. I came here to tell you I'd forgiven you. This is the way you treat me.
2: And you did beautifully, even without an audience.
0: Oh.
3: Don't stand there and let me be insulted by this impertinent girl.
0: Laura, this is... Well, you know, I told you...
3: unmasked my broken heart to you. But I didn't expect to be laughed at by another. Hearing the things I meant only for you.
0: Laura, put down that vase. Don't throw it. Laura, don't... Oh.
3: I hope I never see you again.
2: Oh, Peter, are you hurt? Help me, someone.
5: Hey, they went to home?
2: In here.
5: Hey... What's going on here?
2: Oh, it's you, Sheriff. Get some water. He's passed out.
5: Say, pretty serious, huh? Reckon I can take the flowers out of this pot and use that water. There.
0: Oh, where am I?
2: Now, take it easy, Peter.
0: I remember. Laura gone?
2: Yes, dear. Right after hitting you with the vase.
0: Who's he?
5: I'm the Sheriff. Your name, Peter Blake?
0: That's right.
5: I came to arrest you.
0: What for?
5: Confidence man, selling worthless stock.
1: Mr. Blake, everything okay now.
5: Who is this fella?
0: That's my butler, valet, and cook, Horatio Alger Fuji. Now, Sheriff, now, there's been a mistake. Now, I don't know what you're talking about.
1: Oh, Mr. Blake, have bags all ready for a quick getting away.
5: Oh, so you don't know what I'm talking about, huh?

0: Which cell is it, Sheriff?
1: Number 3.
0: Oh. Hello, Peter.
1: You here? Haven't you been trouble enough?
0: Oh, it's my fault. Grandpa gave some stock to the bank in your name.
1: Why?
0: Well, the mortgage was due.
1: And did the bank accept me and the stock?
0: Mr. Tilson thought you owned the stock. After canceling the note the next day, he discovered the stock was worthless.
1: Naturally, if your family had anything to do with it.
0: Mr. Tilson sold the stock to Grandpa 20 years ago, before he became a respectable banker. Grandpa reminded him, and he was happy to let everything stand as it was.
1: Then what am I doing here?
0: Grandpa's bringing an order for your release. Oh, here he is. Grandpa, did you get it?
2: I did. No hook-nosed Tilson can match a Jarvis for breadth of intrigue.
1: Machiavelli was a piker compared to you two.
2: This town's too small for any real intrigue. Now, you take the Romans. But I'm forgetting. I must give this paper to the sheriff. I was born too late. The Romans. Marvelous people.
1: Maggie, why did you give a name to Tilson?
0: It slipped out. I told him we were engaged.
1: You told him that? And I told Laura... never mind. Is that why you dragged me to that infernal party? Is that the cause for all my present misery?
0: Are you angry?
1: I don't know. I'm tired. You know, you've such a faculty for invention. You should have been a playwright. I don't know whether to kill you or kiss you.
0: You might punish me by marrying me.
1: Maggie.
0: Peter.
2: Say, what's going on here? Well, I'll be blamed. Or should be.
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In the cast of tonight's play, you heard our popular starring team, Patricia Dunlap in the part of Maggie, and Olin Soule playing Peter. They were supported by Mary Jane Morrow, Harriet Widmer, Forrest Lewis, Percy Hemus, Herb Butterfield, and Bill Boucher. This is Vern Smith speaking for the Chicago Motor Club.

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2: Jarville, what is my name?
3: Marguerite.
2: No,
3: Gauthier.
2: No, I mean, what am I called?
3: The Lady of the Camellias.
2: And why?
3: Because you never wear any other flowers.
2: Because they're the only flowers I like. It's quite useless to send me any others. If you think I'm going to make an exception for you, you're wrong. Perfumes make me ill.
3: I have no luck at all.
2: Only with your music. Go on playing.
3: At once.
2: Oh, Nanine, where's Prudence?
4: I've not seen her, madame.
2: I'll call her and tell her to come over.
3: And who, may I ask, is Prudence?
2: Well, she's my milliner, but I'm the only one who buys her hats. Ah, yes, there are lights. Prudence is home. Prudence!
4: Madame, do not breathe the night air too deep.
2: Prudence!
5: Here I am.
2: Come over at once. We're having supper.
5: Who's there?
2: Oh, only Barville boring me to death.
5: Oh, but I have guests, too. Two young gentlemen. They've asked me out to supper.
2: Well, bring them over here. It comes to the same thing. Who are they?
5: Oh, you know one of them. Gaston Rieu.
2: Gaston, of course I know. Who's the other?
5: Friend of his.
2: Well, bring them both over. Quickly.
6: Acolyte, may I present my friend Armand Duval?
2: Monsieur Duval?
6: Madame.
2: Ah, how stupid of me. I've dropped my flowers.
5: Your lovely camellias.
6: Allow me.
2: Oh, do be quiet, Barville.
7: But you're always telling me to play.
2: When I'm alone with you, yes. When there are other people, no.
6: Au revoir, Marguerite.
2: When shall I be seeing you?
7: Whenever you wish.
2: Adieu, then.
7: Gentlemen, au revoir, Madame Prudence.
5: Au revoir, Barville. Au revoir, old dear.
2: Oh, thank heavens he's gone.
5: My dear child, you're really too hard
2: on him.
5: Well,
2: he's such a bore, always coming around asking me to accept an income.
5: You complain of that? I wish he'd offer me one.
4: Supper is served, madame.
2: Well, thank you, Nanny.
4: Oysters from the Maison d'Or, cold partridges, champagne.
5: Look at all that food. What are those little animals?
8: Those are partridges.
5: Oh, then two of them for me.
8: You don't have them.
6: Your camellias, madame.
2: Oh, thank you, Monsieur Duval. They tell me that when I was ill, you came every day to inquire after me.
6: That is true, madame.
2: The least I can do is to thank you.
5: Marguerite! Armand!
2: Oh, let's have some champagne, Monsieur Duval. You must drink to my health.
6: I will indeed.
5: Hola! Hola! You've missed supper. Where were you?
9: I met some friends at the opera. They made me stop at the gaming table.
6: Did you win?
9: I lost my money and my friends.
2: No, more wine for Gaston till he's played us some music. I feel like dancing.
6: I only know one polka.
2: Well, let's have a polka then. Monsieur Duval, will you dance with me?
6: I would be honored, madame.
2: Kind of you to inquire after me when I was ill.
6: Will you allow me to see you from time to time?
2: As often as you like. You may call any day between 5 and 6 and any night from 11 to 12. Oh, forgive me.
6: You are ill, madame.
2: That's nothing. I can't get my breath.
6: You're so pale.
2: I feel faint.
5: Marguerite, what is it?
7: What's the matter?
2: Nothing. I've been laughing too much this evening. If you'll excuse me.
5: The poor child.
6: Shouldn't the doctor be called?
5: Oh, this happens every other day. Just leave her alone for a bit in her room.
9: But it does spoil the party, doesn't it?
6: Oh, Lan.
9: Well, it does. Do we have to go now?
5: No, she'll feel better soon.
6: She shouldn't be left alone. Isn't there anything to be done?
5: No, monsieur. There is nothing to be done.

0: Come in. Oh, it's you, Monsieur Armand. Do come in.
1: How do you feel, madame?
0: Oh, thank you. I feel much better. Anyway, I'm used to it.
1: I wish I were your friend or relative, so I could keep you from destroying yourself.
0: You wouldn't succeed. What is it? There are tears in your eyes.
1: Yes.
0: You're very kind. Just look at the others. They don't bother much.
1: The others don't love you as I do.

0: It only amuses you.
1: Oh, God forbid I hear nothing else from morning to night no longer amuses me.
0: As you wish. But my love is worth at least one promise from you.
1: What promise?
0: That you'll take care of yourself.
1: Take care of myself? Is that possible?
0: Why not?
1: Oh, my dear boy, if I were to take care of myself, I should die. What keeps me going is the feverish life I lead. Take care of myself. It's only ladies of fashion with families and friends who can afford the luxury of taking care of themselves. We others must go on. As soon as we stop serving the pleasure and vanity of men, we are abandoned, and long evenings follow long days. How well I know it. I was ill in bed for 3 long months. At the end of 3 weeks, not a soul came to see me.
0: I know that I mean nothing to you, Marguerite, but if you would let me, I would take care of you.
1: That wine has made you sad.
0: Have you no heart?
1: A heart! That's the one thing that could wreck a life like mine. So you'd actually take care of me?
0: Yes.
1: Stay with me day in and day out?
0: As long as I didn't bore you.
1: And what do you call that?
0: Devotion.
1: Devotion. And why this devotion?
0: I am irresistibly drawn to you, Marguerite. Ever since 2 years ago, when I first saw you in your carriage, beautiful, proud, smiling, since that day I've followed you silently, but from afar.
1: Why didn't you tell me this before?
0: I didn't know you.
1: Yes, but when I was ill and you came every day to inquire about me, why didn't you ask to see me?
0: What right had I to intrude upon you?
1: Right? Does one stand on ceremony with a woman like me?
0: Also, I feared the influence you might have upon my life.
1: Really looks as if you were in love with me.
0: If I'm ever to tell you, this is not the moment.
1: Never tell it me.
0: Why?
1: Because only 2 things can come of it. Either I won't believe you, in which case you'd hold it against me, or I will believe you. And then you'd have the saddest of lives, the companionship of a sick, nervous woman, gay with a gaiety more sad than sorrow, a woman who spends 100,000 francs a year. Oh, you've a good heart. You need to be loved. You're too young, too sensitive to live in our sort of world. Love some other kind of woman, or get married. Get married. There, now, you see, I'm a decent sort. I'm trying to be quite frank with you. Huh? It's all settled, You don't love me anymore.
0: I'll take your advice. I'll go away.
1: As bad as that?
0: Yes.
1: Well, many people have said that, but they haven't gone.
0: Because you held them back.
1: Oh, no.
0: Then you've never loved anyone?
1: Never, thank God.
0: Oh, thank you. Thank you.
1: What for?
0: For what you've just said. Nothing could have made me happier.
1: Oh, what a child you are.
0: Suppose I told you I spent entire nights beneath your windows, that for 6 months I kept a button fallen from your glove.
1: I wouldn't believe you. Oh, now, don't be angry. Come now, and in all you've just said to me is the one, but one tiny bit of truth.
0: You ask me that.
1: Then give me your hand. Come and see me now and then, often if you like.
0: Marguerite, do you wish to be loved?
1: Do I wish to be loved? Well, that depends. By whom?
0: By me.
1: By you. And then what?
0: Do you wish to be loved deeply, eternally?
1: Eternally. Ah, Monsieur Armand, I've a shorter time to live than others, so I must live more rapidly. But don't worry. As eternal as your love may be, and a shorter time as I may have to live, I shall still outlive your love for me.
0: No, Marguerite, no.
1: Ah, but you're sincere. You mean what you say. All that deserves something. Take this flower.
0: One of your camellias.
1: You may bring it back to me.
0: When?
1: When it's faded.
0: And how long will that take?
1: The time it takes all flowers to fade. The span of a day or a night.
0: Marguerite, I'm so happy.
1: Tell me again that you love me.
0: I do love you.
1: And now, go.
2: In the days which followed, the old Duc de Mauriac heard no whisper of gossip. Then, suddenly, Armand and Marguerite disappeared from Paris, and even Marguerite's old protector became aware of

0: the existence of her ardent young admirer. The two lovers had fled with their dreams to spend an idyllic summer near Fontainebleau in a charming little villa of two stories with a garden and a tiny pavilion.
1: Where is Marguerite, Nanine?
2: Madame is in the garden with Mademoiselle Nichette. She's spending the day with us here.
1: Oh, I'll join them. Oh, good afternoon, Armand.
3: Prudence, I want to speak to you. 2 weeks ago, you left here in Marguerite's carriage.
1: That's true.
3: Well, since then, we've seen neither the carriage nor the horses.
1: Do you wish me to be frank?
3: I beg you to be.
1: The dealer has taken the horses back at half price.
3: And that cashmere shawl?
1: Sold.
3: And the diamonds?
1: Pawned this morning. I have the pawn tickets here.
3: And why was I not told?
1: Marguerite wouldn't hear of it.
3: And why these sales and this pawning?
1: To pay for things. My poor dear boy, do you think that in order to leave Paris and live an ethereal and pastoral existence, it's only necessary to love? I went to see the Duke, but he refuses to give Marguerite another penny unless she leaves you. And God knows that's the last thing she wants to do.
3: Dear Marguerite.
1: Yes, dear Marguerite. She's too good. Heaven knows how this will end. Now she wants to sell everything she possesses. I have a plan here in my pocket from her lawyer.
3: How much is needed?
1: 50,000 francs, at least.
3: Prudence.
1: Yes?
3: I guessed what was happening, so I wrote to my lawyer that I wish to sign over my inheritance from my mother to a friend. I've just received his answer. The papers are ready. I'll go up to Paris today and sign them. Meanwhile, you keep Marguerite
1: from... But what about these papers I have here?
3: Give them to her after I've gone, as if I told you nothing. She mustn't know of our conversation. Oh. Here she comes.
1: How are you, Nichette?
4: Oh, well, thank you, Prudence.
3: Marguerite, my dearest, you must scold Prudence.
4: Why, my darling?
3: I asked her to go to my house and fetch my mail. I haven't been to town for 2 weeks, and of course she's forgotten all about it.
4: Oh.
3: Now I'll have to go myself. I haven't written to my father for 2 months, and no one knows where I am, not even my servant. Look, it's a beautiful day, and you have company. I'll run into town and be back with you tomorrow.
4: Well, if you must go, my darling, you must. But if you haven't written your father, don't you blame me. How often have I told you to write to him? I'll come back as quickly as you can. Hmm? You'll find me here waiting.
3: I'll be back in the morning.
4: Bye, my darling. Prudence, is everything arranged?
1: Yes.
4: You brought the papers?
1: Here they are. Your lawyer will be here shortly to settle everything. Ah. Now, I'm going to eat. I'm simply starved.
4: Run along. Nanine will give you everything you want. Oh, you see, Nichette, this is how we've been living for the past 3 months.
5: Are you happy?
4: Oh, am I happy.
5: Oh, what did I always tell you, Marguerite? How often have Gustave and I said to each other, when will Marguerite fall in love and lead a quiet life?
4: Well, I am in love, and I'm happy, and it was your love and your happiness that it made me long to have the same. Tell me, when are you going to be married?
5: Oh, soon. And how about you, Marguerite?
4: Whom do you want me to marry?
5: Armand, of course.
4: Armand. Oh, no. I'm willing to take his heart, but not his name. You see, Nichette, there are certain things a woman can never wipe out of her life. If I wanted Armand to marry me, he'd marry me tomorrow. But I love him too much to ask of him such a sacrifice. You know, Nichette, there are times when I almost forget what I used to be. I can scarcely believe myself that I was ever that lady of the camellias who used to spend enough money on flowers alone to keep a decent family in comfort for a year. And now this little flower that Armand picked for me this morning is enough to perfume my whole life. Shall I tell you a secret, Michelle?
5: Oh, do, Margaret.
4: Without saying a word to Armand, I've arranged to sell all the things in my Paris apartment. I shan't even return there. I'll pay up all my debts. I'll rent a tiny apartment near yours, furnish it very simply, and then we'll live there. And every summer we'll come back here to the country. Oh, happiness.
6: There's a gentleman who wishes to speak to you, madame.
4: Oh, that must be the lawyer I'm expecting. Wait for me in the garden, Michelle. I'll join you later. Ask him to come in, Nanine.
7: Mademoiselle Marguerite Gauthier.
4: It is I, monsieur. To whom have I the honor of speaking?
7: To Monsieur Duval.
4: Monsieur Duval?
7: Yes, mademoiselle. To Armand's father.
4: Well, Armand's not here just now, monsieur.
7: I am aware of that. It is with you I wish to speak. Mademoiselle, my son is compromising and ruining himself for you.
4: You're mistaken, monsieur. Thank God people no longer speak of me, and I accept nothing from Armand.
7: Which can only mean... For your extravagance is well known that my son is willing to dissipate with you the money that you accept from others.
4: Forgive me, monsieur, but I am a woman and I am in my own house. Two reasons which should sufficiently appeal to your courtesy. The tone in which you're addressing me is not one which I would expect from a gentleman that I've only just met and...
7: And?
4: Well, I must beg you to allow me to withdraw, more for your sake than for mine.
7: It is indeed hard to believe that such manners are merely borrowed. I was warned that you're a very dangerous person.
4: Dangerous, perhaps, monsieur, to myself, not to others.
7: The truth still remains that Armand is ruining himself for you.
4: And I repeat to you, monsieur, with all the respect that I owe to Armand's father, that you are mistaken.
7: Then what is the meaning of this letter from my notary? This letter warning me that Armand wishes to turn all his money over to you.
4: Ah, oh, I assure you, monsieur, if Armand's done this, he's done it without my knowledge. He knew quite well if he'd offered it to me, I should have refused.
7: This has not always been your habit.
4: That is quite true, monsieur. But then I didn't love.
7: And now?
4: Now I do love. With all the purity that one finds in one's heart when God takes pity and sends repentance.
7: The usual fine phrases, mademoiselle.
4: Listen to me, monsieur. I know that women like myself are rarely believed, but I swear to you by all that I hold dearest in the world, I swear to you that I knew nothing of this gift.
7: Still, mademoiselle, you have to live on something.
4: You forced me to tell you something that I'd so much rather not have told you, but as I care above everything for the good opinion of Armand's father, I must speak. Since I've known your son, and in order that my love for him should in no way resemble that which I once called love, I've pawned or sold my diamonds, jewels, carriages. Just now when you were announced, I thought I was about to receive a lawyer to whom I'm selling all that remains of that luxury with which you reproach me. If you still doubt me, read these papers. You know that I didn't expect you, that I was utterly unprepared.
7: The sale of your furniture, directing the buyer to pay your creditors and give you all the surplus. Could I have been mistaken?
4: You were mistaken, monsieur. Or rather, you've been deceived. Oh, I know. I've been foolish. I've had a sad past. But now that I really love, I'd give the last drop of my blood to erase it. You'll see when you know me better. It's Armand who's transformed me. He has loved me. He does love me. Oh, monsieur, I beg of you, don't say anything to him against me. He'd believe you because he loves you, and I, too, I love you and respect you because you're his father.
7: I could not foresee all that I now discover in you. I ask your pardon, madame.
4: Oh, thank you, monsieur.
7: And because I see now what you really are, I ask you to give Armand the greatest proof of love that you could give him.
4: Oh, monsieur, you're going to ask of me something terrible. All the more terrible because I've always foreseen it. You had to come. I was too happy.
7: You are capable of a generosity incomprehensible to many women. That is why, Marguerite, I speak to you like a father. A father who asks of you the happiness of his two children.
4: His two children?
7: I have a daughter, young and beautiful. She loves a young man, and she, too, has made this love the dream of her life. But she has a right to that love. My daughter is going to be married. She is marrying a respectable man, entering into a respectable family. They have learned of Armand's way of life. They threaten to forbid the marriage should Armand continue in this way. The future of a young girl who has done you no harm is in your hands. Marguerite, in the name of your own love, grant me the happiness of my daughter.
4: It's very kind of you, monsieur, to speak to me so gently. I see. I understand. I'll leave Armand for a little while. Oh, it'll be terribly painful for me, but I want to do it for you so that you'll have nothing to reproach me with. And besides, I'll forget the sorrow of our separation and the joy of my return. And you will allow him to write to me sometimes, won't you, monsieur? And then when his sister's married...
7: Thank you, Marguerite. But it is something else that I am asking of you.
4: Something else? What more can you ask of me?
7: A temporary separation is not sufficient.
4: You want me to leave Armand? Altogether?
7: You must.
4: Never, never, do you hear? Never. Oh, you don't understand how we love each other. Don't you know that I've nothing? I've no friends, no parents, no family, nothing, nothing. Almo's become everything to me. My life is irrevocably, but irrevocably bound up in his. And, Monsieur Duval, don't you know that I'm ill, that I've only a few years to live? Leave Almond. You might as well kill me at once.
7: I know I am asking an enormous sacrifice of you, but one which you would eventually be forced to make yourself.
4: Never, Monsieur, never have I loved as I love now and never shall again.
7: What will remain of your love when you grow old? How can you be sure that the first line in your forehead will not tear the veil from his eyes? That his illusions will not vanish with your youth?
4: Ah, reality.
7: You have been happy for 3 months. Keep the memory of them in your heart. Let it make you strong. That is all you have the right to ask of it. Come, prove to me that you really love my son and have courage.
4: You're right, Monsieur, you're right. All you've just said to me, I've said it to myself 100 times with terror. But as I was alone saying it to myself, I always managed not to hear myself to the end. Now you repeat it to me. It must be true. You speak to me in the name of your son, in the name of your daughter. It's to her that I want to sacrifice my happiness. Tell her one day that there was once a woman who had but one thought, one hope, one dream in this world. And that for her sake, that woman gave up all of that, all of that. Crushed her heart between her hands and died of it. For I shall die of it, Monsieur. And perhaps then God will forgive me.
7: Marguerite.
4: Are you? You're sorry for me, Monsieur. Thank you. That will make me as strong as you wish me to be. You ask me to leave Armand for the sake of his peace, his honor, his future. What do you want me to do? Tell me. I'm ready.
7: You must tell him that you no longer love him.
4: You wouldn't believe it.
7: You must go away.
4: He'd follow me.
7: Then you must find a way.
4: Very well, Monsieur. I swear to you that within a week your son will have returned to you. Unhappy, perhaps, but cured forever. I also swear that he'll never know what has just passed between us.
7: What will you do?
4: I'm going to send Prudence to Paris with a letter.
7: But I am afraid, Margaret.
4: Don't be afraid, Monsieur. He will hate me.
7: What can I do for you in exchange for such a sacrifice?
4: Perhaps someday when I'm dead and Armand despises my memory, perhaps you'll tell him how much I loved him and how well I proved it. Goodbye, Monsieur. We shall probably never see each other again. Be happy.

0: Elmo, I've searched every cafe for you.
1: Oh, sit down, Gaston.
0: I brought you a letter.
1: Letter?
0: Prudence gave it to me. Told me that you must have it tonight.
1: Prudence? In Paris? But I left her with Marguerite.
0: The letter is from Marguerite. Here.
1: Something's happened. I felt all afternoon that something was wrong. My dear Armand, when you receive this letter, I shall have gone away.
2: I'm going back to my old life and my old friends. For me, there can be no happiness without money. I know that now. So I'm going to de Verville, who will surround me with the luxury without which I cannot live. Do not try to follow me. It would be useless. Try to forget this Marguerite Gautier, whom you deign to love for a moment, and who owes you the only pure joy in a life that she hopes will soon be ended. Farewell, Armand.
1: Farewell. Dear God, no.
0: What is it?
1: Marguerite! She's gone.

0: In a moment, Act Two of Camille, starring Eva Le Gallienne with Richard Waring. This is NBC, the National Broadcasting Company. Now, Act Two of the Best Plays production of Camille, starring Eva Le Gallienne with Richard Waring. Here again is John Chapman.
1: Let us go on with our second act, as Gaston Rieux continues his reminiscence.
2: Marguerite had indeed returned to her old life. She went to every supper, every ball. She drove along the boulevards in a brand new carriage. But Armand was never seen in public. No one knew where he had gone. Until one night, we all went to a party. A lamp was given.
3: How much is there in the bag?
4: 100 louis.
3: I'll pay 10 francs.
4: Where are they, Proudhon?
3: In my pocket.
4: Oh, I'd give 15 francs to see them.
3: Oh, I've forgotten my purse.
4: There's a purse that knows its business.
3: Oh.
4: Here's 20 francs for you.
3: I'll give them back to you.
4: Don't talk nonsense.
3: Wait, there's Armand Duval.
4: Armand? We thought you were in Tours.
5: You were wrong. When did you arrive? An hour ago.
3: And what's new, my dear boy?
5: Nothing, my dear Prudence.
3: Have you seen Marguerite?
5: No.
3: She's going to be here.
5: Then I shall see her.
3: Oh, what a tone you say that with.
5: And in what tone would you have me say it?
3: So the heart is mended.
5: Quite.
3: It's high time she left you. She's about to be dispossessed, stripped of everything.
5: And now her debts are all paid.
3: Entirely.
5: And the Baron de Varville is responsible.
3: He is indeed.
5: Then all is for the best.
6: Madame
5: Marguerite. Oh. Here they are.
7: Oh, good evening, Marguerite. Good evening, Baron.
8: How late you are.
7: We've been to the opera.
8: You're well, Marguerite?
7: Oh, yes, thank you, my dear Olaf. I'm very well.
3: Marguerite.
7: Prudence.
3: Armand is here.
8: Armand. Varville, excuse me a moment.
9: Of course. Tell me, what was I here?
3: He's at the gaming table.
8: Shouldn't have come here.
3: You had to meet some time around.
8: Did he speak to you?
3: Yes.
8: About me?
3: Naturally.
8: What did he say?
3: That all is for the best.
8: So much the better if it's true.
9: Marguerite! Duval is here.
8: I know it, Varville.
9: Will you swear to me that you didn't know he would be here?
8: I swear.
9: And you promise not to talk to him?
8: Ah, I don't feel well, Varville. Take me home.
9: No, Marguerite, you're not ill. You wish to leave because Duval is here. But I cannot afford to leave any place because he happens to be there. Let us remain.
3: What were they singing at the opera tonight?
10: La Favorite.
5: The story of a woman who deceives her lover.
8: Armand.
3: There are no women who deceive their lovers.
5: And I tell you there are such women.
3: Where?
5: Everywhere.
4: Careful, Armand.
5: Why, Gaston, I'm only testing the truth of the proverb, lucky at cards, unlucky at love. I expect to make my fortune here tonight. And as soon as I've made enough money, I'm going off to live in the country.
8: Alone?
5: No, Olympe. With someone who once went with me, but who left me. Perhaps when I am richer.
9: Monsieur Duval.
8: You challenge Monsieur Duval, you'll never see me again.
5: Well, Baron, have you nothing more to say to me?
9: Monsieur Duval, since you are so fortunate at cards, your good luck tempts me. I propose a game.
5: Which I accept. On which side do you play, Baron?
9: The side you do not take.
5: Let us go to the table.
9: Are you coming, Marguerite?
8: Not just now. I've a few words to say to Prudence.
9: I warn you, if you haven't joined us in 10 minutes, I will come back for you. Come, gentlemen, watch the sport.
8: Prudence.
3: Yes, Marguerite.
8: Go after them. As soon as the game's ended, ask Armand to come here. I must talk to him.
3: What if he refuses?
8: He won't refuse. He hates me too much to miss the opportunity of telling me, so go quickly.
5: Oh. Armand wins the game. You sent for me, madame.
8: Yes, Armand, I must speak to you.
5: You're going to try to justify yourself.
8: No, there's to be no question of that. In fact, I beg you not to speak of the past.
5: I understand, madame. It holds too much for you.
8: Don't hurt me, Armand. Try to listen to me without hatred, without rancor. Give me your hand.
5: Armand. Never, madame. That's all you wanted.
8: Who would have thought you'd ever refuse to take my hand? That's not the question. Armand, you must go away. Leave here at once.
5: Leave, madame, and why?
8: Because Varville's going to challenge you to a duel. I don't want anything to happen on my account.
5: So, you're advising me to run away. But what other kind of advice could a woman like you be capable of giving?
8: Armand, I swear to you that in this past month I've suffered so much I barely have the strength to say it. I'm quite well aware of the illness increasing in me, consuming me. In the name of a past love, in the name of all that I'm still going to have to suffer, Armand, in the name of your mother and of your sister, go away from me. Return to your father, and if you can, forget even my name.
5: I understand, madame. You are trembling for your lover who represents your fortune. I can ruin you with one thrust of my sword. That indeed would be a catastrophe.
8: You could be killed, Armand.
5: What does it matter to me whether I live or die? No, it's a fight to the death between the Baron and me, and I swear to you that I will kill him.
8: But you know that I don't love him, but I can't love that man.
5: Then why did you give yourself
8: don't
5: to him?
8: Don't ask that, Armand. I can't tell you.
5: I'll tell you why. You went to him because you were a creature without heart, without loyalty. Because your love belongs to whoever pays for it.
8: Yes, yes, you're right. I'm an infamous, miserable creature who never loved you or betrayed you. But just because of that, all the more reason for you to forget me completely. Not to risk your life for me and the lives of those who love you, Armand. I implore you to go away, leave Paris and don't look back.
5: I will, on one condition.
8: Whatever it is, I accept it.
5: That you will leave with me.
8: Never.
5: Never?
8: Oh, God, give me strength.
5: Listen, Marguerite. I thought for a moment that hate was driving me towards you. It was love, hideous, hateful love, for I despise myself for still feeling it. Only say that you still love me. I'll forgive you, Marguerite. We'll leave Paris, the past. We'll go to the ends of the earth if needs be, so we can be alone with our love.
8: I'd give my life. I'd give my life for 1 hour of the happiness you're offering me. But it's impossible. A chasm separates us. We may no longer love each other. Go, forget me. You must. I've sworn it.
5: To whom?
8: To one who had the right to ask it of me.
5: To Monsieur de Varville?
8: Yes!
5: To Monsieur de Varville, whom you love? Tell me that you love him and I'll go.
8: Very well, then. Yes, I love Monsieur de Varville.
5: Come in, all of you.
8: What are you doing?
5: What is it, Armand?
6: What's wrong?
5: You see this woman?
9: Marguerite.
5: Yes, Baron, Marguerite Gauthier. Do you know what she did? She sold everything she possessed to live with me as long as she loved me. That was beautiful, wasn't it? Do you know what I did? I behaved like a wretch. I accepted that sacrifice without giving her anything in exchange.
8: Armand.
5: But it's not too late. I repent of it, and I'm here to offer reparation. Do you see this money? You are all witnesses. I pay this woman, and I owe her nothing! Nothing!
9: What have you done?
3: Marguerite! She's fainted.
9: Here's my glove in your face! Decidedly, monsieur, you are a coward.
8: Nanine, may I have a glass of water?
10: Here you are.
8: Who's there?
10: It's I, Gaston.
8: Gaston, what are you doing here?
10: Drink first. I'll tell you afterward.
8: But where's Nanine?
10: Asleep. When I came in last night to find out how you were, Nanine was exhausted.
8: Oh.
10: I sent her to bed. How do you feel this morning?
8: Dear Gaston, why should you wear yourself out like this?
10: I stayed because I had something to say to you.
8: What do you want to tell me?
10: You're worried.
8: How do you mean, worried?
10: You need money. I haven't much. I've made a lot of unnecessary purchases for New Year's, and I wish you a very happy one. However, here's 25 louis that I'm going to put in this drawer. When they are gone, there will be more.
8: What a good heart you have. Would be you. Good for nothing, as they always called you. Would be you. Would be taking care of me now.
10: It's always like that.
11: Monsieur.
10: Oh, come in, come in. Marguerite is awake.
8: Oh, my poor Nanine, you were so tired.
11: Oh, just a little, madame.
8: Open the window and let in some sunshine, Nanine. I want to get up.
11: Madame, the doctor is here.
8: Ah, that dear doctor. You know, Gaston, his first visit's always for me. Tell him to come in, will you? Help me to get up, Nanine.
11: Oh, but, madame,
8: yes, I want to.
12: Until later, then.
8: Till later, yes, don't. Help me, Nanine, to the sofa.
11: Yes, madame.
8: Such a little distance to walk. Yet it seems so far.
11: Here we are.
8: Thank you, Nanine.
12: Madame.
8: Oh, good morning, my dear doctor. Well, Nanine, would you go and see if there's any mail?
11: Yes, madame.
9: Give me your hand. How do you feel?
8: Well, I feel badly, and yet better. I feel ill in body, but so much better in spirit.
9: You're doing splendidly, madame. I promise you a complete recovery by spring.
8: It's your duty to talk to me like that, isn't it, doctor? You know, when God said that lying was a sin, he made an exception for all doctors. and he gave them permission to lie as many times a day as they saw patients.
11: Oh, look here, madame. Presents.
8: Ah, of course. Today's the new year. Oh, how many things have happened since this time last year. This time last year, Doctor, we were singing round the table. We were greeting the budding year with the same smile we'd given to the dying one. When shall we laugh again, my dear Doctor?
11: I have a letter for you, too, madam.
8: Letter? Who could be writing to me? My dear Marguerite, I've been to see you 20 times, but was never allowed to come up. However, I don't want the happiest day of my life to pass without your knowing about it. Gustave... Nanine, it's from Nichette! It's Nichette. Gustave and I are getting married today. Ah, I hope you'll be present. A simple, humble ceremony will take place at 9 o'clock in the church of La Madeleine. I embrace you with all the strength of a happy heart. Nichette. Doctor, would you please close the window?
9: Yes, madam.
8: I feel a little cold. Orne, would you please give me that pen and paper? I want to write to Nichette.
11: Well, doctor?
9: She's very low.
8: Oh, Nanine, come here. Look at what I'm writing. Look. I'm writing... Madame Gustave Marchand. Is that wonderful, Lenny? Doctor, would you please do me a favor? Would you drop off this note on your way at the church where Nichette is getting married? And be sure to tell them not to give it to her until after the ceremony, because, you see, I wrote Madame Gustave. You won't forget, will you, Doctor?
9: No, Marguerite.
8: Come back later if you can. Oh, Nanine, would you tidy up the room? There's the bell. Better see who it is.
11: It's Madame Duvernoy who'd like to see you, madame.
8: Oh, Madame Duvernoy. Well, better ask her to come in, Nanine.
3: My dear Marguerite, how are you this morning?
8: Oh, I'm much better, my dear Prudence.
3: Do send Nanine away. I want to talk to you.
8: Oh, Nanine, would you go and tidy up in the other room? I'll call you when I need you.
11: Yes, madame.
3: Marguerite, I have a favor to ask.
8: Go on.
3: How are you for money?
8: Well, you know, I've been a little short.
3: Well, today's the first of the year. I have presents to make. I absolutely must have 200 francs. Can you lend them to me until the end of the month?
8: End of the month?
3: Oh, of course, if you can't spare
8: them. No, I shouldn't mean that.
3: Let's not speak of it again.
8: No, Prudence. Look, you see that drawer in my dressing table? Open it. How much is there?
3: 500 francs.
8: Will you take the 200 you need?
3: And you'll have enough with what's left?
8: Yes, I'll have enough. Don't you worry about me.
3: Oh, you are doing me a real favor.
8: Well, so much the better, my dear Prudence.
3: And now I'll leave you. I'll come back to see you soon. You really look much better.
8: Oh, I am. I'm much better.
3: Thanks again.
8: Would you send Nanine back to me?
3: Nanine, she wants you.
11: Yes, madame. She came to ask you for money again. And you gave it to her?
8: Oh, Nanine, money. Such a little thing. She has such a very great need of it. But we need some too, don't we, my poor Nanine? Look, take this bracelet and then this ring and go and sell them. Come back quickly.
11: But while I'm gone, what will madame do?
8: I won't need anything. Besides, you won't be long. You know the way to the shop. You've been there often enough in the past 3 months.
11: I'll hurry, madame.
8: My letter. Where's my precious letter? I must read you again. Know you by heart. Madame, I learned of the duel between Armand and Monsieur de Verville, not from my son, for he went away without even saying goodbye. Can you believe it, madame? I accused you of being the cause of that duel and of that departure. Now, thank God, Monsieur de Verville is out of danger, and I know everything. You have kept your word, even beyond your strength, and all these shocks have undermined your health. I've written the whole truth to Armand. He is far away, but he will return to ask not only his own forgiveness, but mine, for I was forced to do you a wrong for which I wish to atone. Take care of yourself. Take care of yourself. Hope. Your courage and your courage and your Romney. Abnegation. Abnegation. Your courage and your abnegation deserve a better future. You shall have it, I promise you. In the meantime, please accept my sympathy, my esteem, and my devotion. Georges Duval, 15th of November. Oh, if only Armand would come soon. If I could only live until the spring. Oh, please. God. Please.
7: Madame.
8: Oh, Nanine, it's you. I was lying here looking at myself in this mirror. Oh, changed I am.
7: You do feel better today, Madame?
8: Yes, I feel much better, Nanine.
7: Promise me that you'll be calm.
8: What is it?
7: I only want to prepare you.
8: What's happening?
7: Too sudden a joy is difficult to bear.
8: Joy?
7: Yes, Madame.
8: Armand. You've seen Armand. Armand's coming to see me.
6: Marguerite.
8: Armand! Oh, it can't be you. It's impossible. God should be so good to me.
6: It is I, Marguerite. So repentant, so anxious. My father owed me everything. If I hadn't found you, I should have died, for I would have been the cause of your death. Marguerite, tell me that you forgive me.
8: Forgive you, my darling. It was all my fault. And you see, I didn't know what to do. I did so want you to be happy. Oh, your father won't separate us anymore, will he? He won't. He won't. You're not returning to your same pretty Marguerite. But you'll see. I'll grow lovely again. Now that I'm happy. Now that I'm happy. We'll forget everything. We'll begin life all over again.
6: I'll never leave you again, Marguerite. My father knows what you are. He will love you as the good angel of his son. My sister is married. The future is ours.
8: Oh, speak to me. Speak to me. I feel as if my soul were being reborn with every one of your words. You're breathing new life into me. You know, just this morning I said, one and only one thing could save me. But I didn't dare hope for it anymore. And now, here you are. Here you are. And if life's passing me by, we'll stop it. We'll stop it. On its way. Armand, I must tell you something so lovely. Nichette, you remember little Nichette. She's getting married to Gustave, Armand, just this morning, just here at the Madeleine. Oh, do let's go there, Armand. It'd do us so much good to go into a church and pray and look on at somebody else's happiness. Oh, what a surprise God was keeping for me on this new year. Tell me again that you love me.
6: I love you, Marguerite. All my life belongs to you.
8: Nanine! Nanine, get me everything I need to go out. We're going out. We're going to the Madeleine to see Nichette. Get married.
6: Dear Nanine, you've taken good care of her. Thank you.
8: Oh, she's been so good to me, Armand. She's been so good to me. You know, nobody else ever dared mention your name. She always said we'd see each other again. You were right, Nanine. You were right. You've seen beautiful places, my Armand. You'll take me there.
6: Marguerite.
8: It's nothing, my darling. It's nothing. It's just the joy can't come too suddenly into a despairing heart without straining it a little.
6: Marguerite, you're so white.
8: Don't be frightened, my darling. You know, I've always been subject to these ridiculous fainting spells. I'm well. I'm strong. It's just the surprise of being alive that somehow seems to weigh on me.
6: You're trembling.
8: No, it's nothing, my darling. Ah, here's Nanine with my cape. Put it on, Nanine. Put it on. You see, I'm up. I'm walking. I'm well. I can't.
6: Nanine, run, fix the doctor, quick.
8: Yes, tell him I must come back. Tell him I want to live. Tell him I must live. Oh, well, if your return hasn't saved me, then nothing will. Sooner or later, one has to die of what one's lived on. I've lived on love. Now I'm dying of it.
6: Marguerite, don't talk like that. You will live. You must.
8: Come sit close to me, my darling. A moment ago, I rebelled against death. I was wrong. Death is good. Death is right. And you know, Armand, if my death hadn't been quite certain, your father would have never have written to you and asked you to return.
6: Listen, Marguerite. Don't tell me you're going to die. Tell me that you don't believe it, that you don't wish it.
8: Well, even if I didn't wish it, my darling, I'd have to give in, wouldn't I? If God wills it so. And you see, Armand, if I'd always been what they call a good girl, if my life had been pure, oh, I might cry so terribly at the thought of leaving a world in which you were to remain, because then, you see, my darling, our life, our future would be full of brightness, and my past would give me what they call a right. A right to it. But dead, your thoughts of me will be all beauty, alive that always be stains on our love. Believe me, my darling, God does know what he's doing.
6: Marguerite.
8: Oh, come now. Must I be the one to tell you to have courage? Do something for me, Armand. Look, over there on my dressing table, there's a box there. Do you see it? And in it you'll find a locket. That's my portrait. I had it made for you in the days when I was pretty. You keep it. Help you to remember. But if one day you're loved by a pure young girl and you marry her, as it must be, as I wish it to be, and if she finds that portrait, you tell her that that's the portrait of a woman who, if God will only allow her, prays every day in some obscure little corner of heaven for you and for her. And if she's jealous because we're so foolish, we women, and she wants you to give up that portrait, you do that without any fear, without any remorse, because it's right, because I want you to. Do you hear me, Mama? You understand what I'm saying?
11: The doctor is on his way. Madame, here's Nichette.
8: Nichette! Ah, Nichette. You got my letter at the
13: Marguerite,
8: church.
13: Marguerite, you wrote me that you were dying, and I find you smiling.
8: I am dying, Nichette, but you see, I'm so happy, and my joy conceals my death. Ah, so you're married, Nichette. How strange this first life. What will the second be? Oh, you're married, Nichette. You're going to be happier than you've ever been before. You'll speak of me sometimes. Armand, give me your hand.
6: Marguerite, what is it?
8: How strange it is. Why, I'm not suffering anymore. I feel as if all life were pouring into me. Ah! I feel so well. I never felt so well before. Armand, I'm going to live. I'm going to live. Ah, how well I feel.
6: Marguerite. She's dead. Marguerite. Marguerite!

0: You have just heard the Best Plays production of Camille by Alexander Dumas, starring Eva Le Gallienne as Marguerite, with Richard Waring as Armand. And here is your host, drama critic John Chapman.
1: Camille now is 101 years old, but it still is a living and touching romance. It will last as long as there are good actors and actresses. This evening we have had some of the best. So our thanks and congratulations to Miss Le Gallienne, Mr. Waring, and our Best Plays company. Next week, we shall do another romance, but a much lighter one and a modern one this time. The play will be Norman Krasner's comedy, John Loves Mary, with Nina Fush in her original role as Mary, and with Van Johnson as the affectionate John. This is Chapman saying goodbye until then.
0: Camille was adapted for radio by Vincent McConnor. Heard in the cast were Edwin Jerome as Duval Père, Betty Gard as Prudence, Carl Weber as Gaston, Frederick Rolfe as Baron de Vaville, Marion Evanson as Nanine, Bryna Rayburn as Olympe, Jean Leonard as the Doctor, and Susan Douglas as Nichette. Best Plays is an NBC production supervised by William Welch and directed by Edward King. Your announcer is Fred Collins.
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7: Our story tonight is a portrait of man in conflict, The Red Badge of Courage by Stephen Crane. Adding to the praises of many illustrious admirers, Ernest Hemingway has called it one of the finest books of our literature, and rightly so. The conflict in Mr. Crane's story is a familiar and disturbing one to all of us. Man at war. In particular, a young man named Henry Fleming in the American Civil War of 1861 to 1865. But as the successful prosecution of war requires the bright red badge of courage, so too we are beginning to understand does the prosecution of peace. As for our players tonight, you'll be hearing Everett Sloan as author Stephen Crane, the story's narrator, with John Sylvester as Henry Fleming. It is with a fervent hope for permanent peace in our nervous world and in admiration for the Henry Flemings of our more recent yesterdays that we trust to peace.
0: From Studio One, CBS presents The Red Badge of Courage by Stephen Crane.
8: Morning, dawn. The cold passes reluctantly from the earth, and the retiring fogs reveal an army stretched out on the hills resting. A river lies at the army's feet, and one can see across it the red eyes of hostile campfires set in the low brows of distant hills. As the morning landscape changes from brown to green, The army awakens and begins to tremble with eagerness at the noise of rumors.
5: We're going to move tomorrow, sure. We're going to move.
9: Who said?
5: We're going way up the river, cut across, and come round in behind them.
10: Who said?
11: Yeah, who says, Jim?
5: Crump says he heard it from a cavalryman.
11: And where'd the cavalryman hear it?
5: His brother told him.
11: And where'd he get it?
5: From one of the orderlies at division headquarters.
11: Bolton!
12: It's a lie, that's all it is, a thundering lie.
13: I don't believe the army's ever going
11: to
13: move.
11: We're set here. I got ready to move 8 times in the last 2 weeks, and we ain't moved yet.
5: You want to make a bet?
12: Sure, I'll bet.
5: All right, bet then. It's certain true.
14: Hey, what's he shouting for? What's up, Jim?
5: The army's going to move, Henry.
13: We're going to move.
15: I'll pay no heed to him, Fleming. Conklin don't know what he's talking about.
14: How do you know we're to move, Jim?
5: Heard a while ago.
11: Don't Henry. Believe him, Fleming. It's all just rumor talk.
5: Well, you can believe me or not just as you like. I don't care a hang.
11: Prove it, Conklin.
13: Sure, where's your proof?
5: I don't need to prove nothing. I'm just telling you. We're going to move tomorrow, going up the river, cut across, and come round behind them.
13: Thunder. It's going to be a battle at last.
8: Private Henry Fleming listened with eager ears to the words of his tall friend, Jim Conklin, and to the mixed comments of his comrades. Then, after a long minute, he turned slowly and went to his hut. He stretched out on his bunk to be alone with some new thoughts.
14: We're going to fight. Tomorrow there'll be a battle, and I'll be in it.
8: For a time, it was hard for Henry Fleming to make himself believe the news about the battle. You cannot accept with assurance an omen that you are about to mingle in one of these great affairs of the earth.
14: It ain't a dream anymore. It'll be a real battle right now.
8: Henry Fleming had dreamed of battles all his life. Vague and bloody conflicts that had thrilled him with their sweep and fire. But awake, he had regarded battles as crimson blotches on the pages of the past. He had put them as things of the bygone with his thoughts of heavy crowns, shining armor, and high castles. From his home on the farm, his youthful eyes had looked upon the war in his own country with distrust. It must be some sort of a play affair. But he had burned to enlist in the Union Army. Tales of great campaigns shook the land. He had read of marches, sieges, conflicts, and he had longed to see it all. One night, as he lay in bed, the winds had carried to him the clangoring of the church bell as some enthusiast pulled the rope frantically to tell the twisted news of a great battle. This voice of the people rejoicing in the night had set him sweating with excitement. Later, he had gone down to his mother's room.
14: Ma, you sleep?
16: No.
14: I'm going to enlist.
16: Henry, don't be a fool. Back to your bed now.
14: I am, Ma.
16: You're not, and that's an end to it.
14: I am, Ma.
16: You're more good here, Henry. On the farm, here, where you belong. If your father was alive, he'd tell you that. He would, Henry. I know.
8: Nevertheless, the next morning, Henry Fleming had gone to the town near his mother's farm and had enlisted in a company that was forming there. And later, when he had stood in the doorway with his soldier's clothes hanging stiffly on him, and with the light of expectancy in his eyes almost blinding the glow of regret for home bonds, he had seen 2 tears on his mother's face.
16: You watch out, Henry, and take good care of yourself in this here fighting business.
14: Yes, ma'am.
16: Don't go thinking you can lick the whole rebel army at the start, because you can't.
14: No.
16: You're just one little fellow amongst a whole lot of others. And you've got to keep quiet and do what they tell you.
14: Yes, ma'am.
16: I've net you 8 pair of socks, Henry, whenever they get holes in them. I want you to send them right away back to me so as I can burn them for
14: yes,
16: you.
14: Yes, ma'am.
16: I don't want you to ever do anything, Henry, that you'd be ashamed to let me know about.
14: No.
16: If so be a time comes when you have to be killed or do a mean thing, well then, Henry, don't think of anything except what's right. Because there's many a woman has to bear up against such things these times. And the Lord will take care of us all. Don't forget about the socks, child. And put a cup of blackberry jam with your bundle. Because I know you like it above all things. You watch out now and be a good boy.
8: Henry Fleming said goodbye around the town. His schoolmates thronged about him with wonder and admiration. A certain light-haired girl had made vivacious fun at his martial spirit. But there was another and darker girl who grew sad at the sight of his blue tunic and brass buttons. Henry Fleming often thought of Jessie and the way she had looked and what she had said that last day.
16: You don't look like yourself, Henry.
14: Well, the coat's new. Stiff. It'll soften up, Jessie.
16: No matter how it gets, you'll never look yourself. You're no soldier, Henry. Not you.
14: Don't you like me to be fighting like the others? Jess?
16: No.
14: Somebody has to fight.
16: Not you, Henry.
14: Well, I am.
16: Will you write me once every while or so?
14: I was never one for writing, Jesse. But I'll write you.
16: Please. And, oh, take real care of yourself, Henry. Don't go behaving foolish. Don't go doing crazy things.
14: I won't.
16: If you have to fight, then fight, but don't go doing anything foolish just to be brave.
14: No.
16: I hope it's over soon and you'll come home soon and...
14: I will.
16: You'd better go, Henry.
14: I guess.
16: Take real care now.
14: Certain sure, Jesse.
8: On the way to Washington, the regiment was fed and caressed at station after station until Henry Fleming had believed that he must be a hero. There was a lavish expenditure of bread and cold meats, coffee and pickles and cheese. But after complicated journeyings with many pauses, there had come months of monotonous life in a camp. Henry Fleming had had the belief that real war was a series of death struggles with small time in between for sleep and meals. But since his regiment had come to the field, the army had done little but sit still and try to keep warm. He had grown to regard himself as part of a vast blue demonstration.
7: Drilled and drilled and reviewed.
8: And drilled and drilled and reviewed. But now there was a serious problem.
14: We're going into battle. Tomorrow.
8: Now it suddenly appeared to Henry Fleming that perhaps in a battle he might blunder. He might be afraid. He was forced to admit that as far as war was concerned, he knew nothing of himself. He might be afraid and run.
14: Oh, what's the matter with me?
8: He got up from his bunk and walked nervously back and forth in the little hut.
5: That's all right, Wilson. All you got to do is wait, and pretty soon you'll find out I was right.
9: Well, you don't know everything in the world, do you?
5: Didn't say I knew everything in the world. Hello, Henry.
14: Hello, Jim. Wilson.
9: Hello, Henry.
14: Going to be a battle, sure, is there, Jim?
5: Of course there is. You just wait until tomorrow. You'll see one of the biggest battles ever was.
14: Thunder. Ah. Well, maybe this story will turn out just like them others did.
5: Not much it won't. Listen, didn't the cavalry all start this morning?
14: Yeah, they did.
9: But
5: the cavalry started this morning. They're going to Richmond or someplace while we fight all the Johnnies. It's some dodge like that.
9: Ah,
14: Jim.
5: What?
14: How do you think the regiment will do?
5: Oh, they'll fight all right, I guess, after they once get into it.
14: You think any of the boys will run?
5: Oh, there may be a few of them run, but there's them kind in every regiment, especially when they first goes on the fire. Of course, it might happen that the whole kit and boodle might start and run if some big fighting came first off. And then again, they might stay and fight like fun. But you can't bet on nothing. They ain't likely to lick the whole rebel army, though, all at once the first time. But I think they'll fight better than some, if worse than others. That's the way I figure.
14: Yeah. Ever think you might run yourself, Jim?
5: Well, I thought it might get too hot for Jim Conklin in some of them scrimmages. And if a whole lot of boys started and run, why, I suppose I'd start and run. But if everybody was a-standing and a-fighting, why, I'd stand and fight. By Jiminy, I would. I'll bet on
9: it.
14: It's good to hear that, Jim.
8: Another morning. Another dawn. The landscape is streaked with two long, thin, black columns which disappear on the brow of a hill in front and rearward vanish in a wood. They are like two serpents crawling from the cavern of the night.
11: We ain't marching when you said, Conklin.
5: We sure ain't.
11: It's 3 days since you got all swelled up about there being a battle.
5: I didn't have it right down to the day, maybe, but close. Closer than anybody else. And there'll be a battle, all right.
10: Where'd the colonel get to, Jim?
5: What's that, Henry?
10: Where'd the colonel get to?
5: Up front, I reckon, sitting on his big fat horse.
11: What a big fat life.
10: Jim, did you hear what the colonel said to the general's messenger this morning?
5: About the cigars, you mean?
10: Yeah. Don't forget that box of cigars, the colonel said. Thunder, what a time to worry about cigars.
11: What a big fat war.
8: At nightfall, the column broke into regimental pieces and the fragments went into the fields to camp. Tents sprang up and fires sputtered and the black forms of men moved to and fro with tall shadows. Private Henry Fleming wandered into the gloom on the edge of the camp. He lay down in the grass. The moon had been lighted and was hung in a treetop. The insects sang solemnly. The liquid stillness of the night enveloping him made him feel vast pity for himself.
17: You're no soldier, Henry. Not you. You're no soldier.
8: Henry Fleming felt alone in space.
18: Fleming? That you, Henry?
10: Huh? Wilson?
18: Hello, Henry. I thought it was you. What you doing here?
10: Oh, thinking.
18: You're getting blue, kid. Bluer than your suit. You're looking thundering peaked. What's wrong with you?
10: Oh, nothing.
18: Yeah, we got him now at last by the eternal.

0: My margin if there's going to be fighting at the end of it. But this time we're in for a big battle, Jim says. We've got the best end of it certain sure. Gee, Rod, how we'll thump them.
1: You're going to do great things, I suppose.
0: Oh, I don't know. Suppose I'll do as well as the rest. I'm going to try like thunder.
1: How do you know you won't run when the time comes?
0: Run? Of course not.
1: Well, lots of good enough men have thought they was going to do great things before the fight, but when the time come, they skedaddled.
0: Oh, that's all true, I suppose. But I'm not going to skedaddle. The man that bets on my running will lose his money, that's all. Yep.
1: You ain't the bravest man in the world, are you?
0: No, I ain't. I didn't say I was the bravest man in the world, neither. I said I was going to do my share of fighting, that's what I said. And I am, too. Who are you, anyhow? You talk as if you thought you was Napoleon Bonaparte.
1: Well, you needn't get mad about it.
2: Henry Fleming went slowly to his tent and stretched himself on a blanket at Jim Conklin's side. In the thick darkness, lying listening to the snoring of his friend, he was sharply aware of his fear.
1: I'm afraid. No. Yes, I'm afraid.
2: And as he sweated with the pain of his fearful thoughts, he could hear low, serene sentences in the hollow night.
3: Rock?
4: I'll bid five.
5: I get six.
4: Seven.
3: Seven goes.
2: Private Henry Fleming stared at the red, shivering reflection of a campfire on the white wall of his tent until, exhausted and ill from the monotony of his suffering, he fell asleep. Another morning. The regiment is routed out with early energy and hustled along a narrow road that leads deep into the forest. Now they're running through the damp fog of the morning. This is sudden and confusing and frightening and thrilling.
6: Even dumb short rations, that's all.
7: Say, what's all this about?
8: What's the thunder we skedaddling this way, Bert?
9: I told you, didn't I? Didn't I tell you?
8: Billy, keep popping your feet. He'll run like a cow.
6: Oh, what are they in such a hurry for?
8: I'm grabbing my knapsack now. Break him my back.
6: Oh, ribbon it.
7: You're right, Rock. You're blamed right. Me too.
9: Henry, where are you?
10: Here. Hello.
11: I'm with you, Jim.
9: You can now eat and shoot. That's all you want to do.
7: Listen. Hey, listen. Muskets.
8: It's muskets, all right.
2: Private Henry Fleming was bewildered. As he ran with his comrades, he strenuously tried to think. But all he knew was that if he fell down, those coming behind would tread upon him. He was in a moving box. It seemed to him now that he had never wished to come to the war. He had not enlisted of his own free will. He had been dragged by the merciless government. And now they were taking him out to be slaughtered. The regiment slid down a bank and wallowed across a little stream. The mournful current moved slowly on, and from the water, shaded black, some white bubble eyes looked at the men.
8: Artillery!
2: Henry Fleming forgot many things as he felt a sudden impulse of curiosity. He scrambled up the bank with a speed that could not be exceeded by a bloodthirsty man. He expected a battle scene. There were some little fields, girded and squeezed by a forest. Spread over the grass and in among the tree trunks, he could see knots and waving lines of skirmishers who were running back and forth and firing at the landscape. A dark battle line lay upon a sun-struck clearing that gleamed orange color. A flag fluttered.
7: Look at them all coming up the bank. How many regiments we got?
12: What difference will it make?
7: Look at, we're forming brigade. We're forming a battle line.
12: How'd we get to do that, do you suppose?
2: The landscape lay before Henry Fleming like a threat. He felt cold. A house standing placidly in a distant field had to him an ominous look. The shadows of the woods were formidable. The swift thought came to him that the generals did not know what they were about. It was all a trap. They were all going to be sacrificed. The generals were stupid. The enemy would presently swallow the whole command. Henry Fleming glared about him, expecting to see the stealthy approach of his death.
13: Come on, kid. Get up in the ranks there. No skulking to do here.
14: Yes, sir.
2: After a time, the brigade was halted in the cathedral light of the forest, and the men dug in. Then they were moved and dug in again. They ate their noon meal in a third position. They were moved from this one also. They were marched.

0: from place to place with apparent aimlessness.
1: Suppose they'll move us again, Jim?
2: Don't know, Henry. Want a bit of cracker and pork?
3: No, thanks. I can't stand this much longer. I don't see what good it does to make us wear out our legs for nothing.
2: Oh, I suppose we have to go reconnoiter around the country just to keep them getting too close.
4: I tell you, if anybody with any sense was running this army...
2: Shut your mouth. They ain't had their coat and them pants on for 6 months, Wilson, and yet you're talking...
4: Well, I want to do some fighting. I didn't come here to walk. I could have walked to home, round around the barn if I just wanted to walk.
2: Maybe you should have. I'm going to find me a more comfortable place.
3: Hey, what's going on now?
4: Hey, skirmishers are running. Look,
3: they are, too. You can see the rifle flashes now.
4: What are we going to do?
3: I don't know. I don't know at all.
4: Henry, take these, will you?
3: What?
4: Just letters and papers. Take the whole packet. Something tells me.
3: Oh, what do you mean, Wilson?
4: I'm a gone squirrel's first time, I know it. And I want you to take these here things to my folks.
3: Well, say, Wilson, look, I...
4: Here. Take them.
5: You've got to hold them back, Colonel. You've got to hold them back.
6: All right, General. All right, by Harry. We'll do our best, General.
4: Oh, we're in for it now. We're in for it now.
7: Save your fire, boys. Don't shoot like failure. Save your fire. We're going to get close up. Don't be fooled.
3: Quick.

0: We've held them back. We've held them back.
1: Earned it, we haven't.
2: I don't know how. I just don't know how at all.
0: How are you, Henry? You all right?
3: I'm all right, sure. Gee, ain't it hot?
2: You bet.
1: I never seen such dumb hotness.
3: And I hope we don't have no more fright until a week from Monday.
1: Yeah.
3: Hey, where's Jim?
1: Who?
3: Jim Conklin.
0: Oh, he'll be around, telling us about the battle he predicted so early.
2: What's the squad there?
1: Where?
2: Back there, moving back to the rear.
0: That ain't a squad. Don't be a dumb fool. That's wounded.
2: Yeah? I didn't have time to notice if any of our...
1: Some did. Some did, all right. Shut up.
2: All right. All right.
4: Private Henry Fleming listened to the noises of war, to the deep thunder that came from far to the left, and to the lesser clamors from all directions. He lay back tired and beaten and old, and it occurred to him that they were fighting too over there and over there and over there. Up until now, he had supposed that all the battle was directly under his nose. As he looked around him, Henry Fleming felt a flash of astonishment at the blue, pure sky and the sun glowing on the trees and fields. It was surprising that nature had gone tranquilly on with her golden process in the midst of so much devilment.
5: Here they come again!
6: Here they come!
3: Oh, no. Not again.
0: Hey, why can't somebody send the supports?
3: We ain't never going to stand this second banging.
1: I didn't come here to fight the whole dumb rebel army!
2: Maybe Bill Spencer would trot on my hand instead of me treading on his, and I'd go wounded.
3: Oh, no, no, no, no.
1: All right, get yourselves ready, boys. They're coming again. Quick now.
3: Oh, God, no, no.
1: Now then, now!
4: Henry Fleming's neck was quivering with nervous weakness, and the muscles of his arms felt numb and bloodless. His hands, too, holding his hot rifle, seemed large and awkward, and there was a great uncertainty about his knee joints. A man near him, who up to this time had been working feverishly at his rifle, suddenly stopped and ran, screaming. There was a revelation. Henry Fleming threw down his rifle and ran. There was no shame in his face. He ran like a rabbit. His unbuttoned coat bulged in the wind. The flap of his cartridge box bobbed wildly, and his canteen swung out behind. He ran like a blind man.

0: Henry Fleming knew that he could not run much further. Deep in the woods, he staggered and stumbled, trying to rid himself of the cracking shots which were to him like voices. The ground was cluttered with vines, and the trees grew close together. He went far, seeking dark and intricate places. After a time, the sound of musketry and cannon grew faint. The rumble of death was far away. The sun, suddenly apparent, blazed among the trees. The insects were making rhythmical noises. A bird flew on light-hearted wings. This landscape gave him assurance. A fair field holding life. It was the religion of peace.
1: I don't want you to ever do anything, Henry, that you'd be ashamed to let me know about.
2: No, no, no.
0: Henry Fleming shambled along with bowed head, his brain a tumult of agony and despair. At length, he reached a place where the high arching boughs of the trees made a kind of room in the forest. Pine needles were a gentle brown carpet in the half-light. Near the threshold, he stopped, stunned, struck cold with horror. He was being looked at by a dead man who was seated with his back against a tree. The corpse was dressed in a uniform that once had been blue, but was now faded to a melancholy shade of green. The eyes were locked in a dull, dry stare. The dead man and the living exchanged a long look. Henry Fleming put one hand behind him and brought it against a tree. Leaning upon this, he retreated step by step with his face still toward the thing. He feared that if he turned his back, the body might spring up and stealthily pursue him. At last, he broke the bonds which had fastened him to the spot and fled, unheeding the underbrush. Finally, Henry Fleming came to a road along which a blood-stained crowd was streaming to the rear. The wounded men were cursing, groaning, and wailing. Only a very few of them were singing. Henry Fleming joined the crowd and marched along with it. The torn bodies expressed the awful machinery in which men had been entangled.
3: Don't juggle me, Sir Johnson, you fool! Think my leg's made of iron?
4: No, sir.
3: Don't carry me decent, then.
5: Well, it's a pretty good fight, wasn't it? Boy! Boy!
6: Huh? It's what?
5: Pretty good fight. Jern me if I ever see fellas fight so. I know the boys should do it when they once got square at it. Boys ain't had no fair chance up to now, but this time they showed what they was. You can't lick them boys, no, sir. Fighters they be.
6: Who are you with?
5: 148th Maine. You?
6: 304th New York.
5: Well, you was there. We was all together there when they came at us the second time. Didn't we show them?
6: Yeah. Yeah, sure did.
5: I was talking cross pickets with a boy from Georgia once, and that boy, he says, your fellas all run hilty hoopin' once they hear a gun, he says. Maybe they will, I says, but I don't believe none of it, I says. And by Jiminy, I says back to him, maybe your fellas will all run hilty hoopin' once they hear a gun, I says. Yeah, he laughed. They didn't run today, did they? Hey, kid?
6: No. No, reckon not.
5: No, sir. They fit and fit and fit. Where you hit, kid?
6: What?
5: Where you hit?
6: Hit? Well, I got him.
7: Henry Fleming there. Henry.
6: Jim. Jim Conklin.
7: Hello, Henry.
6: Oh, Jim. Jim,
7: where you been, Henry? I thought maybe you got killed over. There's been thunder to pay today. I was worrying about it a good deal.
6: Jim,
7: you
6: let
7: know,
6: me help
7: I was
6: you.
7: Out there. And what a circus, eh? And by Jiminy, I got shot. Yes, by Jiminy, I got shot.
6: Is there anything I can...
7: I tell you what I'm afraid of, Henry. I tell you what I'm afraid of.
6: What, Jim?
7: Afraid I'll fall down. And you know, them artillery wagons, they like as not to run over me.
6: I'll take care of you, Jim. I'll take care of you. I swear I will.
7: Will you, Henry?
6: Oh, yeah. Yeah, I'll take care of you. I'll take care of you,
7: I was always a good friend of you, wasn't I, Henry? Always been a pretty good fella, ain't I? Ain't much task, is it?
6: No, Jim, you
7: just
6: know...
7: Just to help me along out of the road, I'd do it for you, wouldn't I, Henry?
6: Sure enough, Jim. Now, here. Hang on to me. Give me your arm.
7: Now, leave me be. Leave me be.
6: But, Jim...
7: Leave me be.
6: Jim, where are you going?
5: Better take him out of the road, kid. There's a battery coming hilty hoop down the road. He'll get runned over. He's a goner anyhow in about 5 minutes. You can see that.
7: Leave me be.
5: You better take him out of the road. Where the blazes does he get his strength from?
6: I don't know. Jim, come with me now.
4: Huh?
6: Come on. Into the fields.
4: Into the fields? The fields!
5: Hey, look it! Look out! He's running! After him!
6: Jim, what are you doing? What makes you do this way? You'll hurt yourself!
4: No! No! Don't catch me! Leave me be!
5: Where you going, Jim? Where you going? Tell me, won't you, Jim?
4: Leave me be! Catch her! Leave me be! For the magic!
5: Medjim, go by yourself, boy.
0: Henry Fleming and the tattered soldier stood motionless, watching Jim Conklin. The tall, spare figure was erect. His bloody hands were quietly at his side. He was waiting with patience for something that he had come to meet. He was at the rendezvous. They paused and stood expectant.
2: Jim.
4: Leave me be. Don't catch me.
5: Let him alone, kid.
0: Suddenly, Jim Conklin stiffened and straightened. He stared ahead of him. To the two watchers, there was a curious and profound dignity in the firm lines of his awful face. Then the tall figure began to swing forward, slow and straight in the manner of a falling tree. A swift muscular contortion made the left shoulder strike the ground first. The body seemed to bounce a little way from the earth.
2: No.
0: Henry Fleming and the tattered soldier went forward to the unmoving body. The mouth was open, and the teeth showed in a laugh. As the flap of the blue jacket fell away from the body, they could see that the side looked as if it had been chewed by wolves. Henry Fleming turned with sudden, livid rage toward the battlefield. He shook his fist. The red sun was pasted in the sky like a wafer.

0: 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The story will resume after a pause for station identification. 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
1: Private Henry Fleming and his tattered companion stand motionless and alone over the blue-clad body of Jim Conklin in the empty field near the battle.
2: I never seen a man die like that before.
3: Yeah, looky here, kid. He's up and gone, ain't he? You might as well begin to look out for old number one. This here thing is all over. He's up and gone. He's all right here. Nobody won't bother him. I must say, ain't enjoying any great health myself right now.
4: Oh, no. You ain't got it. Not you, too.
3: All I want is some pea soup and a good bed. Pea soup.
4: I wonder how Jim got hit and where he was fighting.
3: Well, ain't no use now staying here and trying to ask him anything.
4: Jim?
3: I mentioned it. Feel pretty bad.
4: Bad?
3: Oh, I ain't going to die yet. There's too much depending on me for me to die yet. No, sir. Nary die. Can't. To see the squad of children I've got and all like that. What you gonna do now?
4: Try to find my regiment, I guess.
3: You do that, then. You do that, kid. I'm going to set myself down over there at the edge of the road and rest a bit.
4: Will you be all right?
3: Oh, I'll be just fine. You look pretty peaked yourself, you know. I bet you've got a worse wound than you think. Better take care of your hurt.
4: No, I'll be all right.
3: Well, you go along, then. You go along.
4: Well, bye, then.
3: Take care, now.
1: Henry Fleming fought against a cold feeling of shame and moved on. He became aware that the furnace roar of the battle was growing louder. As he rounded a hillock, he saw that the roadway was now a crying mass of wagons, teams, and men. Fear was sweeping it along. The cracking whips bit and horses plunged and tugged. The white-topped wagons strained and stumbled in their exertions like fat sheep.
4: They're all retreating. They all are.
1: The fight was lost. The Union Army, helpless in the matted thickets and blinded by the overhanging night, was going to be swallowed. War, the red animal, the blood-swollen god, war, would have its bloated fill. Henry Fleming stared in agony and amazement.
4: Why? What's the matter?
1: Soon he was in the midst of them, in the heedless midst of the walking, the riding, the running, the limping.
4: Why?
5: There ain't no reason, kid. The line's broke. No reason, any of it.
4: Why?
6: Say, where the plank road?
4: Well, stop. Wait. Tell me. What's happened?
6: Echo me.
4: No, tell me what's been happening.
6: Echo me. You want a crack in the head?
4: Where'd the line break? Tell me.
6: You let go me.
4: No.
6: Well, then, here.
1: Oh. Henry Fleming saw the angry man's rifle swing at him. And then there was only the thunder of pain in his head. He dropped to the ground. Then he tried to rise. In his efforts against the numbing pain, he was like a man wrestling. At last, with a twisting movement, he got up on his hands and knees. And after a while, like a small boy learning to walk, he got to his feet. He lurched over the grass, holding his head in his hands.
7: Hey there, boy. You seem to be in a pretty bad way, boy.
3: Ooh.
7: Here, give me your arm.
3: Thanks.
7: I'm going your way. The whole gang's going your way. I guess I can give you a heft.
3: Thanks.
7: Come along. Let's get hiking. What regiment do you belong to?
3: 304.
7: Eh?
3: 304.
7: I thought they was engaged today. They were in the center.
3: They was?
7: They was, eh? Well, pretty nearly everybody got their share fighting today. By dad, I give myself up for dead any number of times. There was shooting here and a shooting there and a hollering here and a hollering there in the darkness too later until I couldn't tell to save my soul which side it was on. Sometimes I thought sure enough I was from Ohio. And other times I could have swore from the bitter end of Florida. It was the most mixed up darn thing I ever seen. Easy there.
4: I'm all right. Just slipped.
7: These here whole woods is a regular mess. And it'll be a miracle if we find our regiments. Since you know we'll meet plenty of guards and one thing or another. How'd you get way over here, anyhow? Your regiment's a long way from here, ain't it?
4: I don't know.
7: Well, I guess we can find it. It's going to be a long hunting, but I guess we can do it. Well, there you are, last boy. You see that fire over there in the holler?
4: I see it.
7: Well, there's your regiment. I want to get moving and find my crowd before midnight. So, bye, boy. Good luck to you.
4: Oh, thanks. Good luck. Thanks.
8: Halt! Who goes?
4: Fleming. Is this the 304th?
8: Fleming! That you, Henry?
4: Hello, Wilson. You here?
8: Henry, by ginger, I'm glad to see you. I give you up for a goner. I thought you was dead, sure enough.
4: I've been all over, way over on the right. Terrible fighting over there.
8: Yeah?
4: I got separated from the regiment over on the right. I got shot in the head. I never see such fighting.
8: You got shot? Well, why didn't you say so first? Oh, hold on a minute. I'll call
9: the
8: corporal.
9: What are you talking to, Wilson? You're the darndest sentry. Why, hello, Henry. You here?
4: Hello, Hunter.
9: Why, I thought you was dead hours ago. Great Jerusalem. They keep turning up every 10 minutes or so. If they keep on coming this way, we'll get the whole company back by morning yet. Where was you?
4: Over on the right. I got separated.
8: Yeah, and he got shot in the head, and he's in a fix, and we got to see to him right away.
9: Hurts like thunder, I reckon, eh?
4: Yeah, hurts good deal.
9: Come on, Henry. I'll take care of you.
8: Put him to sleep in my blanket, Hunter, and... hold on a minute. Here's my canteen full of coffee. Look at his head by the fire and see how it looks. When I get the lead in a couple of minutes, I'll be over and see to it. Here we are, Henry. I'll just get the bandage on it. You've been grazed by a ball.
4: I guess.
8: Yeah, you raised a queer lump, just as if some fella had lammed you on the head with a club.
4: Yeah?
8: Stopped bleeding a long time ago.
4: Did it?
8: How's the cloth? Cold enough?
4: Feels good.
8: Fine. Most about it is in the morning you'll feel it. Number 10 hat would fit you. There you are. How do you feel?
4: Oh, it's good to be back with the regiment again.
8: And how's the bandage?
4: Good. Good. Thanks, Wilson.
8: Oh, forget it. I know I'm a blacksmith taking care of sick folks, and you never squeaked once. All right, come on now. Lie yourself down and get some sleep.
4: Hold on a minute. Where are you going to sleep?
8: Right down here by you.
4: Well, but hold on a minute. What you going to sleep in? I got your blanket.
8: Shut up. Go on to sleep. Don't be making a fool of yourself. Go on now. You have to take care.
1: Private Henry Fleming lay back in deep exhaustion. There were voices.
8: Don't be making a fool of yourself. You have to take care.
10: Take real care of yourself, Henry. Don't go behaving foolish. Don't go doing crazy things.
1: Shame and remorse for his cowardice that day rose inside him like a fever. But fatigue was the victor, and in a few minutes, Henry Fleming was asleep.
11: Well, Henry, old man, how do you feel this morning?
12: Oh, pretty bad. My head feels like a melon.
11: Oh, I hope you feel better this morning.
12: Oh, I feel better, all right. Thanks for everything you did last night, Wilson.
8: Why, nothing. Here, I brought you some coffee.
4: Thanks. There's a battle, huh?
8: Yeah, way over the hill. Probably send us back soon.
4: Will they?
8: What do you think the chances are, Henry? Think we'll wallop them?
4: Day before yesterday, you'd have bet you'd lick the whole kit and caboodle all by yourself.
8: Would I? Well, perhaps I would.
4: No, I guess you wouldn't either.
8: Oh, you needn't mind what you said, Henry. I believe I was a pretty big fool in those days.
4: It was only yesterday.
8: Seems longer.
4: I was a pretty big fool myself.
8: For getting hit, you mean?
4: Yeah.
8: All the officers say we got the Confederates in a pretty tight box. They all seem to think we've got them just where we want them.
4: Well, I don't know about that. What I seen over on the right yesterday makes me think it's the other way about.
8: You think so? I thought we handled them pretty rough yesterday.
4: Not where I was. Oh, I forgot to say, Jim Conklin's dead.
8: Is he? Jim Conklin?
4: Yeah. Shot in the side.
8: You don't say. Jim. Poor cuss.
4: Yeah.
8: Oh, Henry.
4: Yeah?
8: I guess you might as well give me back the packet. Them letters and things I give you. Keep for me.
4: Oh, sure. Here you are.
8: Thanks.
1: Henry Fleming's regiment was marched to relieve a command that had lain long in damp trenches. The men took positions behind a curving line of rifle pits that had been turned up like a large furrow along the line of woods. Before them was a level stretch peopled with short, deformed stumps. From the woods beyond came the dull popping of the skirmishers and pickets firing in the fog. The men's faces grew doleful. Tales of hesitation and uncertainty on the part of those high in place and military responsibility came to their ears. Stories of disasters arrived with many proofs. The men were disheartened.
13: Oh, what more can we do?
5: Jiminy, we're being generaled by a lot of lunkheads.
14: More than one feller said that today.
8: Well, I reckon we got licked yesterday.
13: But don't we fight like the devil? Don't we do all that men can?
5: No man dare say we don't fight like the devil.
13: And so I don't see any sense in fighting and fighting and fighting and always losing through some lunkhead of a
14: general. Maybe you think you fit the whole battle yesterday yourself.
13: No, I didn't say that. I didn't fight the whole battle yesterday.
14: Oh.
15: All right, you boys, shut up. There's no need of wasting your breath in long-winded arguments about this and that and the other. You've been joined like a lot of old hens. All you got to do is fight, and you'll get plenty of that to do in about 10 minutes. Less talking and more fighting is what's best for you boys. I never saw such gabbling jackasses.
14: Yes, sir.
15: Too much chin music and too little fighting in this war anyhow.
1: The day had grown more white until the sun shed a full radiance upon the thronged forest. A minor gust of battle came sweeping toward that part of the line where lay Henry Fleming's regiment. In this part of the field, there passed slowly the intense moments that precede the tempest. The men were worn, exhausted, having slept little and labored much. They rolled their eyes toward the advancing battle as they stood awaiting the shock. Some shrank and flinched. They stood as men tied to stakes.
15: Ready? Now? Return fire! Fire!
1: Henry Fleming took up a first position behind a small tree with a direct determination to hold it against the world. He did not think it possible that his army could that day succeed. And from this pessimistic outlook, somehow he felt the ability to fight harder. The flames bit him and the hot smoke broiled his skin. His rifle barrel grew so hot that ordinarily he could not have held it in his hands. But now he kept on stuffing cartridges into it and pounding them with his clanking, bending ramrod. Moaned and was firing when all those near him had ceased. He was so occupied that he was not aware of a lull.
15: Hey, you infernal fool, Fleming! Don't you know enough to click when there ain't anything to shoot at?
1: The enemy had fallen back.
15: By heavens, by 10,000 wildcats like Fleming, I could tear the stomach out of this war in less than a week.
5: Fleming did a lot of firing, all right.
8: Are you all right, Henry? You feel all right?
4: I feel fine.
8: There ain't nothing the matter with you, Henry, is there? Shooting away like that?
4: No. Just making up a little time.
15: Hot work. Hot work.
13: By thunder, I bet this army will never see another regiment like us.
4: You bet.
16: A dog, a woman, and a walnut tree. The more you beat them, the better they be.
17: That's like us.
18: Lost a pile of men, they did. If an old woman swept up the woods, she'd get a dustpan full.
19: Yeah. If she'll come around again in about an hour, she'll get a pile more.
1: The forest still bore its burden of clamor. From off under the trees came the rolling clatter of musketry. Each distant thicket seemed a strange porcupine with quills of flame. A cloud of dark smoke as from smoldering ruins went up toward the sun, now bright and gay in the blue enameled sky. Henry Fleming and Wilson went by stream to fill their canteens. The sudden appearance of a jangling general on horseback pulling up to address a staff officer brought them to a halt. They kept out of sight, but they could hear the officer's conversation.
20: General Fisher! Hey, yes, General?
21: Can they see us?
22: I don't reckon so. Too many trees.
20: The Confederates are forming over there for another charge, Fisher. It'll be directed against Whiteside, and I fear they'll break through there unless we work like thunder to stop them.
17: There'll be a task to stop them, sir.
20: Yes, I presume so. What troops can you spare?
17: Well, sir, I had to order in the 12th to help the 76th, and I haven't really got any. But there's a 304th.
21: Hey, that's us.
17: They fight like a lot of mule drivers, sir. I can spare them best of any.
21: He calls us mule drivers? Us?
20: Well, get them ready, then. I'll watch developments from here and send you word when to start them. It'll happen in about 5 minutes.
17: Right, sir. I'll prepare.
20: I don't believe many of your mule drivers will ever get back, but we'll do what we can, eh?
23: Fleming, Wilson, how long does it take you to get water anyhow? Where you been to?
24: We're going to charge. We're going to charge.
17: Charge? Well, now, this is real fighting.
24: Yeah.
17: Are we sure enough?
24: Well, I'll be darned.
17: I'll bet you're lying.
24: Sure, certain, I tell you.
23: Not by a blame 78 lying. We heard him talk.
24: Who?
23: The general himself and a staffer
24: over at the edge of the woods.
23: Great Jerusalem. We'll get swallowed.
1: Henry Fleming stared at the man in front of him. Its foliage now seemed to veil powers and horrors. He was unaware of the machinery of orders that started the charge, although from the corners of his eyes he saw an officer come galloping, waving his hat. Suddenly he felt a straining and heaving among the men. The line fell slowly forward like a toppling wall. And with a convulsive, instinctive gasp that was intended for a brave cheer, the regiment began its journey. The youth was pushed and jostled for a moment before he understood the movement at all. But directly he lunged ahead and began to run.
25: Come on, you fools! Come on! You can't stay lagging! You must come on! Well, you gotta go across that! Across there! All the way! Exactly! All the way! Come on!
1: Sudden rift in the smoke cloud saw a gray mass of troops interwoven and magnified until they appeared to be thousands. A fierce-hued flag flashed before his sight. He centered the eyes of his soul on that enemy flag. Its possession would be high pride. He would seize it. He himself.
26: It's mine. It's mine. I'll get it.
1: He plunged across the field like a mad horse, headed right for the Confederate flag. He pulled at it, and suddenly wrenching it free of the rebel soldier, swung up its red brilliancy with a mad cry of exultation, even as its bearer, gasping, lurched over and turned his dead face to the ground.
26: I got it! I got it, boys! Look, look!
1: There was much blood upon the ground.

0: Presently they knew that no fighting threatened them. All ways seemed once more open to them. The dusty blue lines of their friends were seen a short distance away disarming prisoners. In the distance there were many noises, but in all this part of the field there was a sudden stillness.
1: Fleming! Wilson! You ought to have heard.
2: Heard what?
3: Watch Barton, Stanley.
1: You just ought to have heard.
2: Well, what?
3: Yeah, come on.
1: Well, sir, the colonel met our lieutenant right by us. Right by us, me and Brock. And it was the concernedest thing I ever heard. He says, ahem, he says.
4: Get on with
1: Mr. Hesbrook, he says. By the way, who is that lad what got their flag, he says.
4: Yeah?
1: There, Fleming, what do you think of that?
2: I don't believe it, that's why.
1: Who was the lad that got their flag, he says. And the lieutenant, he speaks up right away. That's Fleming, and he's our Jim Hickey. He says right away.
2: Oh, go away, Stanley.
1: I say he did. Buck was there. Jim Hickey, he says. Those are his words.
4: That's right, sure enough.
2: Oh, he did.
1: He did, too. I say he did. The lieutenant says that, and the colonel, he says, ahem. He is indeed a very good man to have. I saw him, says the colonel. You bet, says the lieutenant. He and a fellow named Wilson was at the head of the charge and howling like Indians all the time, he says. A fellow named Wilson, he says. There, Wilson, my boy, put that in a letter and send it home to your ma, eh? And the colonel, he says, were they indeed, he says, at the head of the regiment, he says? They were, says the lieutenant. My sake, says the colonel. He's a mild man. And then he says, well, well, well, he says. Them two babies? They were, says the lieutenant. Well, well, says the colonel. They deserve to be major generals, he says. They deserve to be major generals.
2: Some story.
4: You're lying, Stanley.
1: Well, ask Brock.
2: They never said all that.
1: They did, and that's Ma's truth, and shut up and go to blazes.
2: Well, what now, I wonder?
5: The lieutenant says we're going to get along out of this and back over the river.
2: Well, I swear.
0: And within a little while, the regiment received orders to retrace its way. The men got up grunting from the red, wet grass and swore and groaned. They had almost as many objections to this change as they would have had to a proposal for a new battle.
5: Well, it's over, Henry.
2: By Harry, I think it is.
0: The regiment marched until it had joined its fellows. The reformed brigade, in column, curved away from the field and went winding off in the direction of the river.
6: A dog, a woman, and a walnut tree. The more you beat them, the better they be.
0: For a time, Henry Fleming, marching, was obliged to reflect in a puzzled and uncertain way. He had been where there was red of blood and black of passion, and he had escaped. His first thoughts were given to rejoicing at this fact.
2: The battle's over. It's all over now.
0: He recalled with a thrill of joy the respectful comments of his fellows on his conduct when Stanley's news had proven true. But the ghost of his flight from the first engagement appeared to him in dance. A specter of reproach came to him.
5: How do you feel about it, Henry?
2: Huh? Oh, Wilson. I don't know.
7: If a man should come up and ask me, I'd say we're going down here a ways. Swing around and come in behind him.
8: Quit it out with your coming in behind him. I've seen all that I wanted. Don't tell me about coming in behind him.
7: Why shouldn't we come in behind him again? Didn't Jim Conklin tell us we'd come around in behind him this time, didn't he?
8: Shut your mouth. Shut it up hard.
0: The shame of his previous cowardice was gone. Henry Fleming felt a quiet man. Non-assertive, but of sturdy and strong blood. He knew that he would no more flinch before his guides wherever they should point. He had been to touch the great death and found that after all, it was but the great death. He had been a boy. Now he was a man. It rained. The procession of weary Union soldiers became a bedraggled train, despondent and muttering, marching with churning effort in liquid brown mud under a low, wretched sky. Yet Henry Fleming smiled, for he saw that the world was a world for him. He had rid himself of the red sickness of battle. The sultry nightmare was in the past. He had been an animal blistered and sweating in the heat and pain of war. He turned now with a lover's thirst to images of tranquil skies, fresh meadows, cool brooks, an existence of continuing peace.
9: I hope it's over soon and he'll come home soon. Take real care now.
0: Over the river, a warm yellow splash of sun came through the hosts of leaden rain clouds.

0: 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Tonight from Studio One, you have heard Fletcher Markle's production of The Red Badge of Courage by Stephen Crane. The adaptation was prepared by Mr. Markle, and the original music was composed and conducted by Alexander Semler.
1: Now, may a producer identify the principals in our cast tonight. As author Stephen Crane, the story's narrator,
2: Edward Sloan.
1: And in the story itself,
3: Henry Fleming
1: was played by John Sylvester.
4: Jim Conklin
1: was Joe DeSantis.
5: Wilson
1: was Robert Dryden.
6: Ma Fleming
1: was Hester Sondergaard.
6: Jesse
1: was Ann Burr. Next, Studio One at CBS. Our story is a cheerfully wicked little affair concerning murder, Mickey Finns, and a missing El Greco. The goings-on occur in the gay heart of Paris, and you will remember their author as having written a most successful bestseller about the last time he saw that fabulous city. The story is The Mysterious Mickey Finn, and the author, Elliot Paul. Please be with us. Now may I put Studio One's plans aside for a moment to call your attention to a serious problem. If you care about your children's future, you cannot afford to neglect their present. And most especially, you cannot afford to ignore their education. Today, our schools are suffering from overcrowding, understaffing, and lack of equipment. The morale of our teachers is being dangerously undermined by the poor conditions under which they must practice their profession. You can actively assist in the correction of these faults by taking part in parent-teacher organizations and local educational groups in your own community. Your children will soon be graduating from the current school year. Start now to prepare for their return to a better school in September. Make that school worthy of your children and their future. And now, until next week, until Elliot Paul's Parisian mystery thriller, The Mysterious Mickey Finn, this is Fletcher Markle with a good night, and thank you from all of us in Studio One.

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2: 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And now, Claudia.

0: Claudia! Telephone!
1: I hear it, Mom. It's probably David.
0: I suppose you recognize the ring.
1: Of course I do. David has a very special ring. Hello? Hello, darling. We were just talking about you. I told you it was David, Mama.
2: What?
1: Oh, I was just telling Mama I told her it was you.
2: I'm listening. What is it?
1: Well, hey, can't you tell me? So you didn't buy a car, did you, David?
2: Oh. Well, certainly we'll be there.
1: Of course. Goodbye, darling. That was David.
0: No, I judged. What did he have to say? It sounded very mysterious.
1: It was. Get your hat and coat on.
0: I'll do no such thing at this time of the evening. What for?
1: I don't know, but David says to meet him at the corner drugstore in half an hour.
0: Why?
1: He didn't say why.
0: He's your husband. You go find out, but don't drag me along on any wild goose chase.
1: Listen, you have to come. He insists.
0: What about my roast?
1: Oh, leave it in the oven. It won't walk away. David said it was very important. So I wonder what it can be.

0: Why did you rush me?
1: We're early, Claudia.
2: So's David. I can see him on the corner. He's very pleased with himself.
1: You're not that good. You can't see David's face from here.
2: No, but whenever he's pleased with himself, he kind of relaxes all over, trying to look as if he wasn't pleased with himself. He sees us.
1: Stop jumping up and down like that. Everybody will think you're crazy.
2: He can't wait. He's coming over to meet us. Say, Mama, let's not ask him. It'll be much more fun to make him tell us.
1: Your father acted the same way when he bought 3 lots in Florida. He found out later they were underwater.
2: Mama, you don't think David could have bought... Let's walk a little faster.
1: Claudia, have a little pity on your old mother. I'm out of breath as it is.
3: Oh, hello. Hello, Mrs. Brown.
2: Hello, David. What'd you do?
1: I thought you said it'd be more fun not to ask.
2: I couldn't wait, Mama. Say, David, you didn't buy any real estate, did you?
3: Real estate? Hardly.
2: Then why'd you ask Mom and me to meet you here?
3: Oh, thought you 2 girls might like to go for a walk before dinner.
2: We had a walk when we went shopping this afternoon.
1: No use, Claudia. He's not going to tell us anything till he's good and ready.
3: Tell you anything? Why, the way you 2 girls are carrying on, you'd think it was unusual for a man to invite his family for a walk before
2: dinner. It's perfectly usual, only not for you, darling. Any particular direction you'd like to steer us?
3: No, any old way at all.
2: Good, then let's go back up the street.
3: Except that way. I've seen that street. Let's walk this way.
1: Fine. You haven't gone this way since you left for work this morning.
3: Oh, hardly noticed it then. Hey, watch out for the curb. We'll cross over. Hey, careful. Careful, wait for the light.
2: Oh, it just turned red. Woman driver, of course.
3: All clear. Let's go.
1: Of course, we are hardly conscious that we are being steered.
3: Such a thought never entered my head, Mrs. Brown. I simply suggested going this way because it's a shortcut.
2: Didn't you know, Mom, it's only a block out of the way?
1: Oh, nice. The block out of the way is the shortest distance between 2 points.
3: Why, you 2 girls don't get run over will always be a mystery to me. Hey, watch out for the car coming.
2: We saw it.
3: Oh. I never feel safe crossing the street with you 2.
2: That's funny. I feel safe with you.
3: Curb, Mother Brown?
1: David, you're treating me like a runaway from the old lady's home.
3: That's because I think so highly of you. And now, down this way.
2: David, you're not being fair. Where are we going and why?
3: No place, no reason. Oh, incidentally, what did you 2 girls think of that house we just passed?
1: Didn't notice.
2: Which one?
3: Number 141. I thought it was pretty nice. That's why I sublet an apartment for us there this afternoon.
2: David, say that again.
3: I said I thought it was nice. That's why I sublet an apartment there this afternoon.
1: David, really? Then this is a wonderful surprise.
2: David, an apartment of our own. Why didn't you tell me?
3: I just did.
2: Mommy's a wonderful apartment of our own. See, let's walk by that building again. Oh, it's a beautiful building, David.
3: I like it, do you?
2: How many rooms? Can I see the apartment now?
3: Oh, wait a minute.
2: Oh, I just want to stand here and admire that building.
1: How in the world did you get it, David?
3: Through Roger. One of our clients, Mr. Tucker, a writer, moved to Hollywood. He'll be out there for at least a year, so Roger sold him a bill of goods that he should sublet it to me.
1: Good for Roger.
2: Oh, but it's such a beautiful building, David. Can we afford it?
3: Fits our budget to a T.
2: Sounds better all the time. I've just got to see it, Dave. How many rooms?
3: 4 rooms and a large foyer.
2: Sounds wonderful.
3: And you can't see it now.
2: Hmm?
3: Anyway, I saw it this afternoon with Roger, and it looks fine.
1: Why can't we see it, David?
3: Well, the fellow who owns the apartment is something of a... Well, eccentric.
1: Oh.
3: He said if I wanted it, I'd have to come over right away. I called you 2 and you were out.
2: See, Mom, I told you we shouldn't have gone shopping.
3: Roger and I went on over, and he showed us the place, and he wanted an immediate answer. I said yes, and he said, well, now you and your wife can move in next Friday. I'll be out by then. Meanwhile, I don't want to be disturbed. I'll be thinking.
2: He doesn't care how disturbed I get while he thinks. Oh, I won't be able to sleep till next Friday. Is it very nice, David?
3: Very, very nice. I told him we'd take care of his goldfish.
2: Another mouth to feed.
3: Another 4 mouths to feed. There's 1 in each room.
2: Wonderful, I won't be lonesome then. Mama will be alone then.
1: Oh, don't worry about me. I'll be glad to settle down to a nice, quiet, normal existence with you 2 out of the way.
2: Oh, now look, you know you like a nice, abnormal existence with us all around you.
3: It isn't as though we were moving to Alaska, young lady. You're only 1 block away from Mother's apartment. That's why I thought you'd be specially pleased.
2: I am, David.
1: I can take care of myself. Call up whenever you're lonesome.
2: Is there a telephone, David?
3: 2. 1 in the foyer and a beautiful gold one in the bedroom.
2: A gold phone off field just like Madame Du Barry. I'll call you up every morning as soon as we wake up, Mama.
1: You better not. When you 2 clear out, I'm going to start a new life. I'm going to sleep late every morning.
3: Good for you.
2: You couldn't. You know you get up automatically every morning at 8 o'clock,
1: Mama. And I'm going to learn how to roll over and sleep until 9. David, I'm so glad for both of you.
3: No, I know you are, Mother. Thank you.
2: Furniture, David. What about furniture?
3: Mr. Tucker's leaving his furniture in the apartment, so we'll be using his.
2: Oh, be almost like living in a hotel then, won't it?
3: Mm-hmm.
2: I mean, we won't have the fun of buying our own furniture and old little things around the house.
3: Well, we will when we get our own apartment. This is just a sublease, remember? And say, wait a minute. We look rather silly just standing here gaping at the building.
2: We do, don't we?
1: I saw your elevator man to be watching us. I think he thinks we're suspicious characters.
2: Oh, let's go back to Mama's house. We won't be spending much time there. Only a week longer, Mama.
1: We better hurry. I left my roast in the oven under the slow flame.
3: Roast beef? Favorite food next to steak.
1: You had steak 3 times this week, so I'm not apologizing for the roast.
3: None required, Mrs. B.
1: How about eating in your new apartment,
3: David? Oh, Claudia and I live like kings, Mother.
2: You'll live like a king. I'll live like a queen.
3: Now, don't take me so literally. I was using a figure of speech.
1: Well, so was I. I meant, is Mr. Tucker going to leave you the silverware and china?
3: Well, as a matter of fact, I didn't ask
2: You can call him up when we get home.
3: He doesn't want to be disturbed.
2: Oh, yes, that's right. He'll be thinking.
3: Mm-hmm.
2: Would be nice to know, though, wouldn't it?
3: Well, we'll have to wait until Friday to find out.
1: How about linen?
3: Tablecloth?
2: And sheets for the bed. Will he leave us those, or should we go out and buy some?
3: Mrs. Norton, Mrs. Brown. I looked at the apartment and told him we'd take it. I didn't ask questions about unimportant details.
2: Unimportant details, just like a man. Say, have you ever tried sleeping on a bed without sheets?
3: Once. I didn't like it. We'll bring a set of our own sheets along, just to make sure.
1: How about cross ventilation?
3: I am sure that the wind howls through the apartment.
1: Good. Must have plenty of windows there.
3: Well, I didn't notice. All I know about the place is that it has 4 rooms, a foyer, 2 phones. We move in on Friday and like it.

0: David, will you help me with this zipper, darling?
1: No, I don't know if I should. You haven't thanked me properly for finding that apartment yet.
0: There. Proper enough?
1: Fair. Now, let me zip that zipper.
0: Hey!
1: Hey, did it pinch you?
0: No, but you could have. You know, I guess I had too much roast beef for dinner. Whenever I have too much roast beef, my dress shrinks.
1: It's funny, the same thing happens to my pants.
0: Really?
1: There. You're a free woman now. Need help getting out of that dress?
0: No, thanks.
1: I sure miss Mother's cooking when we move into our own place, Claudia.
0: I'll miss Mama.
1: Of course you will, Claudia. She's a marvelous person, and I love her. But I'm glad we'll be moving out. She probably will be, too.
0: She has been working rather harder with both of us here.
1: Well, not for that reason, dear.
0: Why then, Dave?
1: Claudia, we're a newly married couple. There's a lot we've got to find out about each other.
0: I know all I want to know about you, David.
1: Do you?
0: Yes, I do.
1: But what I mean is, we've got to be selfish about our marriage for a while. We'll have to make certain decisions which can only be made by your feelings and mine. There'll be experiences which should only be ours. Do you understand me, Claudia?
0: I think I do, David. Oh, David, don't think I'm a mama baby, only I...
1: I know. Come here.
0: Oh, David, hold me tighter. I get so sad, thinking of Mama here all alone after we leave.
1: Oh, she'll get used to it, Claudia. Just as you'll get used to being without her. It's the way of life. We enter other people's lives for a short time, and then we go out of them.
0: I never want to go out of your life, David.
1: You won't, darling. That is, if I have anything to say about it. I won't let it happen.
0: Oh, a midnight visitor.
1: It's only 9:30.
2: You two asleep in there?
0: We haven't gone to bed yet, Mom. We're talking. Come on in.
2: I don't want to come in. I've seen enough of you. I just want David to open my window for me. It's stuck.
1: Be right there, Mother.
0: I'll go brush my teeth. Hey, if you talk, talk loud so I can hear.
2: You'll only hear the things we want you to hear.
1: Oh. This window, Mother?
0: That's the one.
1: It wasn't stuck, was it, Mother?
0: No, David.
1: What do you want to talk to me about? About us leaving?
0: Yes. David, you know that pretty speeches don't come too easily to me.
1: I know, Mother.
0: I'm going to miss having both of you with me terribly. It's natural I should, but it's not natural for Claudia to miss me like that. You know, in funny little ways, without her even knowing it, she might try to convince you that you ought not to take the apartment. You mustn't let her, David.
1: I won't, Mother.
0: If it were two rooms in a cellar, it's right for you to be by yourselves. It's the way it should be and the way I want it to be. Good luck, David.
1: Thanks. Thanks for saying everything you said, Mother.
3: Hang in there, stop whispering. I can't hear you.
2: Nothing to hear, Miss Nosey. The window's open and I'm sending your husband back to you. He's cluttering up my room.
3: Tell him to come in here and clutter up mine.
2: You hear her? Go in and clutter up her room. Good night, David.
1: Good night, Mother. Mm-hmm.

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4: Good afternoon, ladies and gentlemen. This is Conrad Nagel, welcoming you to the 13th of the new series of Silver Theater dramatic productions. 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Today, we're proud to present lovely Ida Lupino in the Red Book magazine story, Challenge for Three, by David Garth, adapted for our Silver Theater by True Boardman. Now, as for me, I'm going to do something I've wanted to do ever since I was first named director of Silver Theater. It's my privilege to appear opposite Miss Lupino in today's play. John Conde, will you raise the curtain for us?
5: Of course, Conrad. Now the lights are being dimmed and the silver curtain is rising on the first act of Challenge for Three, starring Ida Lupino as Elaine Carsden and Conrad Nagel as Jack Pemberton, with William Farnham as Nathaniel Carsden. A huge transatlantic liner has just docked at her pier in New York's Hudson River. And now down the gangplank of first, second, and third class, there comes a throng of passengers, some of them foreigners, eager for their first steps on the soil of a new land, others American citizens, travel-weary and more than glad to be in their own homeland again. But one and all, they are part of that gaiety and confusion that make a liner's arrival a truly exciting event.
6: All passengers, find their baggage, please. Stay with it till it has been checked by customs inspectors.
7: What's the name, miss?
8: Carsden. Yes, I know, thank you. My things will be in C division. I've been through all this once or twice before. In fact, I...
7: No, Elaine!
8: Jack! Don't tell me you're chairman of the official Let's Go Down and Greet Elaine When She Arrives committee.
4: Chairman and all the members. I headed the reporters and everyone else off by spreading word you'd missed the boat when it left Cherbourg.
8: Considerate of you. But where's Tugun? He's all right, isn't he?
4: Say, that grandfather of yours will be all right when we're old and gray. But he preferred to welcome his far-roving granddaughter at home.
8: Well, and what about you? Aren't you going to kiss me?
4: Aren't I what?
8: Going to kiss me. Or isn't that being done this year by a dignified college professor?
4: Well, I seem to remember an old line about this is so sudden, but far be it from me to use it. Lady, you may consider yourself about to be kissed and welcome.
8: I'm considering. I would say I had been kissed, and rather well, too, Mr. Pemberton. Maybe I've been wrong about you.
4: It's just a possibility.
7: Yeah, pardon me, miss, but are you Miss Carsden?
8: Yes.
7: The customs officer is waiting to inspect your baggage.
8: Oh, yes, that boring business. Come on, Jack.
4: All right.
8: Well, Inspector, are you satisfied? You've practically torn my luggage to shreds. You're not very gentle, matron, to search me personally, and still...
9: And still we haven't found it, I know.
4: Well, found what? Why was it necessary to subject Miss Carsden to all this inconvenience, Inspector?
9: Why? Because Miss Carsden bought the Yuan Jade Medallion at the De Lacy Galleries in Paris, that's why.
8: Aye, Inspector. Are you sure?
9: Perfectly, miss. And I'm also sure that you haven't mentioned it here on your declaration.
8: You couldn't be mistaken about the whole matter, Inspector.
9: Well, I could be, but I don't think I am, Miss Carsden. I wasn't mistaken last year when you tried to bring in that black opal. As I remember, you paid quite a fine for that oversight of yours.
8: Oh, did I? I don't recall.
9: Well, the next time you're caught, it won't be a matter of a fine, even if your grandfather is Nathaniel Carsden.
8: Are you through now, Inspector? May I take my bag?
9: Yes, you may. But remember this. It's bad business to fool with the customs department.
8: Well, that's just a matter of opinion.

0: Inspector. Shall we go, Jack?
1: All right. The car's right out here, Elaine. See, what was that inspector trying
2: Hello,
1: to...
2: Mrs. Cosby.
0: Yes?
1: Very clever. My compliments.
0: Who are you?
1: I'm Charles Norroy. We were fellow passengers, don't you remember? Elaine, is this man a friend of yours?
0: No.
1: It's not a bad idea, Miss Carson. We could be of use to each other. I've never seen a smoother job.
3: What are you talking about? Wait a minute, Elaine. I'll call an officer.
0: No, never mind, Jack. Let's just go on.
1: All right, Miss Carson. You'll be hearing from me. You can count on that.
3: Yes, but Elaine, I still can't understand. Well, don't do what?
0: Ask any questions. I mean about all that back at the pier. Because I'd either lie to you or tell you the truth. And in either case, you wouldn't approve.
3: Yeah, but that man Norroy, he...
0: Jack. Jack, if I'd asked you to, would you have socked him in the jaw?
3: What?
0: No. No, of course you wouldn't. You'd have been content to call a policeman or something and say, Officer, this man is annoying this lady. Oh, if you were only to sock him in the jaw first and then ask questions afterwards type. But you're just not. Of course, I suppose one can't expect too much of a college professor with 5 degrees after his name. Or is it 6? Let's see now. A.B., M.A., L.L.D., Ph.D., D.T.
3: Never mind my degrees. And as for my not socking your friend in the jaw, of course I understand your disappointment. It would have made another headline just to sort of round off the trip. Copper heiress tries to swim to Europe. Copper heiress snubs dictator. Copper heiress kisses ambassador. And now Copper heiress's arrival home starts riot. Yes, it would have sort of completed the cycle.
0: Does it matter to you, Jack Pemberton, that I despise you?
3: Encourages me.
0: What would that mean?
3: Just that you're getting closer to being in love with me. Elementary psychology. Your first step, girl despises man. Next step, girl hates man. Next step, girl loves man.
0: Loves you? Well, isn't that wonderful? For your information, Professor Jack Pemberton, if and when I ever do fall in love with a man... No, it won't be with someone who calls cops to help a damsel in distress. The man Elaine Carsden marries is going to be a knight in shining armor.
3: Funny, I always thought they went out with a horse. Somewhat before, in fact. Well, seriously, Elaine, I want to...
0: Seriously, I'm very anxious to see Toogun. Do you mind getting me to him?
3: A pleasure, Miss Carsden, a pleasure.
4: Oh, Miss Elaine, welcome home.
0: Hello, Gerald. Where's my grandfather?
4: In his room, Miss. He...
0: Toogun! Hey!
4: Oh, Miss Elaine, please.
3: All right, Gerald, if I know Mr. Carson. You see?
0: Toogun!
4: Oh, but Miss Elaine, you don't understand.
0: Toogun, you old... Well, what are you doing in bed? What's the matter with you?
5: A bunch of crazy doctors. That's all that's the matter with me. Come here. Kiss me.
0: Oh, Toogun... Darling, are you sure you're all right?
5: Well, of course I'm all right. Tell us who, Jack.
3: Oh, I've done that already.
5: How was the trip?
0: Oh,
5: don't answer. You haven't made a move since you left that everybody in America hasn't read about in the papers. Young woman, the name of Carsden is supposed to stand for something in this man's country. You're doing your best to make it a laughingstock. Copper heiress, scrubs, dictator, humbug.
0: The word was snubs, Toogun, and he had it coming to him. Besides, a girl has to do something for excitement, doesn't she? From what you tell me, grandmother was no shrinking violet. When she was my age, she'd shot 3 Indians, one of them a chief.
5: When she was your age, she was married, had 4 children.
0: Uh-oh, now you've got me. Well, let's drop the subject. Jack was
5: no,
0: just telling
5: me... No,
0: we
5: won't drop the subject. I'm tired of these escapades of yours. Yes, and I know one way to end them. Beginning today, your allowance stops, and it doesn't start again till you prove that you can behave yourself.
0: Oh, Toogun, that's a blow. Well, I guess we'll just have to start living off the swag.
5: Swag? What's she talking about, Jack? Have you any idea?
3: You got me.
0: The proceeds of our adventures in crime, Toogun. You see, there was a certain jade medallion in Paris, and I bought it. But I didn't feel like paying duty on it. That is, not until I got ready. So with the help of my buddy... Well, between us, we pulled rather a fast one on Uncle Sam's customs offices.
3: Elaine, are you trying to say that the inspector was right, that you did smuggle in that medallion?
0: It was only half right, Professor. I brought it over on the boat. But it was you who smuggled it through customs.
3: Jack... You're crazy.
0: Am I? Try looking in your left-hand pocket.
3: Well, Hey!
0: You see, Toogun, the medallion. That just shows you how wrong you can be about people. Professor Jack Pemberton, pillar of the law and of education. To think that you should stoop so low.
3: Yes, now I understand the sudden demonstration of affection. Jack, aren't you going to kiss me?
0: It was as easy as that, Toogun. While Jack was kissing me, I just deposited the medallion safely in his pocket
5: and... Never mind the details. What in town? tarnation do you mean by breaking the law?
0: Oh, it's just a gag, Two-Gun. I don't care about the money. You've got too much anyway. But it's such a thrill to try to get something past those eagle-eyed inspectors. Especially when they know you have it.
5: Well, it's a thrill you'll do without. I won't have a Carsden turning criminal.
0: Criminal nothing. I always pay the duty afterwards and the fine, too. But trying to get something through is such a swell gamble. Why should you have a monopoly on all the gambling blood in the family? Say, have you forgotten the time you bet half the Carsden mine on a pair of sevens? Where would you be now if you'd lost?
5: Better off. My granddaughter wouldn't be rich enough to make a continual fool of herself. In fact...
0: Two-Gun.
3: Is something wrong, Mr. Carsden?
5: Yes, yes, there's something wrong, and I'm going to fix it.
0: Well, darling, can I...
5: You can stay out of this. Jack, when you stopped practicing law to start that history teaching business, that didn't stop you from being a lawyer, did it?
3: No, sir.
5: Good. Elaine, get out of here.
0: But Two-Gun,
5: I... Don't Two-Gun me. Do as you're told.
0: Yes, but... Yes, sir.
5: Now, Jack, don't just stand there. Get on the phone, get notary publics, get witnesses, get everything you need to make this legal.
3: Well, what are you going to do, sir?
5: Do? I'm going to teach this harebrained daughter of granddaughter of mine what it means to be a Carsden. Money! Yeah, that's what's wrong with her. She's never known what it meant to be without it. Well, I'll fix that, and right now...
3: Yes, but Mr. Carsden, if it's only a matter of cutting her allowance...
5: Allowance? Cutting that allowance is just the start of it. I'm going to change my will.

0: Before we bring you the second act of Challenge for Three, may I say just a few words about this Christmas day to which we've all looked forward so eagerly. The day itself is more than half gone, I know. 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Several weeks have passed. Jack has gone back to his history teaching at Breton College. Old Nathaniel Carsden has apparently nearly recovered from his illness, while Elaine has gone about the business of being Elaine Carsden, a somewhat more difficult task since Two-Gun has made good his threat to cut off her allowance. But his granddaughter has found other ways to keep going at her usual pace, ways that are known, she believes, only to herself. But as a matter of fact, in an expensive apartment in the upper 70s,
1: behind it all, I don't know. But I've had some of the boys watching her from the day that boat landed, Joe. And Elaine Carlton has been slowly selling everything she owns. Fur coats, bracelets, rings, even her car the other day.
2: You know, it don't add up. A grandfather with 20 million and she sells her stuff. Why?
1: It's no concern of ours. The one thing we do care about is that yesterday she unloaded the Yuan medallion. Look.
2: You got it.
1: From the dealer she sold it to. Little guy down on 6th Avenue, didn't know what he bought. It cost me a third what the girl paid for it in Paris.
2: Well, I knew you'd get it, Norroy. Well, that means the whole business is washed up.
1: Is it, Joe? I wonder.
2: Huh? What are you talking about?
1: Ever hear of the Allardyce necklace?
2: Well, who hasn't? It's in England. And so hot any customs inspector would spot it 7 miles out.
1: Maybe not. Not if the right person tried to bring it in.
2: Huh? Say, what is all this?
1: You know who pulled the smoothest smuggling job I've ever seen? An amateur named Elaine Carson with this little piece of jade. Well, why couldn't she pull just a smoother job with the Allardyce necklace? That is, if she had the right incentive.
2: Oh. And all we gotta do is to ask her, and she'll go running over to London and bring it back for us, huh? You're crazy.
1: Am I? We'll see. Elaine Carson left 3 hours ago for Brenton, Connecticut. That's where this fellow Pemberton teaches in college.
2: Pemberton? Oh, he's the one who helped her pull the medallion, Jeff.
1: Exactly. Well, she's gone up there to see him, but she's due back in town tonight. I have one of our boys on hand to meet her at the station when she arrives.
2: Yes? Yeah? And then what?
1: Then? Just bring it to me. Unless I'm wrong about a number of things, from then on, it...

0: Pardon me if I seem too insistent, but if it's true that you are Professor Pemberton's secretary, will you please tell him that I want to see him?
1: He's busy, teaching a class. Can't be disturbed.
0: My dear young woman, I
1: said Professor Pemberton's busy. And he doesn't want to see you even if he ain't.
0: Isn't. Oh, he don't, doesn't he? And who says so, may I ask?
1: I do, Miss Elaine Carsden.
0: And who are you? And how do you know who I am? I think I've had enough of this. Professor Pemberton's classroom is in there, isn't it?
1: You keep out of there.
0: If I were you, I wouldn't try to...
1: Hey! Hey, now! You...
2: And this is to be remembered, class. The one individual who has exerted the greatest influence on modern history, both here and abroad, is undoubtedly... Elaine. I didn't see you come in. That is, class is dismissed.
0: Jack, I'm awfully sorry to disturb your class, but I've been waiting there in your office for 2 hours.
1: I told her, Jack. Professor, I told her you were busy.
2: Look, Connie, if I'm ever not busy, it's when Miss Carson wants to see me. Please remember that.
1: Oh. Okay. I mean, very well, sir.
0: Well, maybe I'm wrong. Is she your secretary or your watchdog?
2: You mean you don't recognize her?
0: Recognize her?
2: Yeah, about a year ago, a girl named Elaine Carson went on a slumming party to night court. There was a burlesque dancer on trial, couldn't pay a fine. A copper heiress to the rescue. And then with that unfailing sense of humor of yours, you sent the girl up here to me to get her away from some racketeers who were after something equally melodramatic.
0: You mean that this
2: exactly.
0: girl...
2: Exactly. The Sherry Duval that was has become the Constance Dawson that is. From burlesque queen to secretary in 6 not-so-easy lessons. Not so easy for me, that is.
0: Jack, I can't believe it. It was all just a gag. I never dreamed you'd let the girl stay up here.
2: No, neither did I. That was her idea. A very determined young woman, Miss Constance Dawson.
0: And that explains everything. Why she didn't want to let me see you. Jack, this is wonderful. The girl's in love with you.
2: Oh, nonsense. She's merely grateful because I helped her find a job. Oh, but never mind her. It's great to see you, Elaine. How's Tugan?
0: World's better. In fact, I'm here as his official representative. What's all this about your being appointed to some international commission or other?
2: Uh-huh, that's right. Yeah, leave for Paris in 6 weeks.
0: Oh, that's pretty important for you, isn't it?
2: Well, just about the most important thing that ever happened to me. It's the first step to a diplomatic job.
0: I'm awfully glad for you, Jack. So's Tugan. In fact, he wants to stage a celebration dinner for you at the townhouse Saturday night. How about it? Do you think Connie will let you come?
2: Yeah, I'd like to see her stop me. Oh, it isn't a costume party by any chance, is it?
0: Oh, no, of course not.
2: Oh, too bad. I was thinking of getting myself a suit of shining armor.
0: Oh.
2: Look, Elaine, this new job makes rather a difference about things.
0: Don't say any more, Jack.
2: I'm still not quite the type, that it?
0: Well, maybe that's it, or maybe we've known each other too long. Or maybe I'm just plain crazy. Probably some of all three.
2: I see. Well, no chance of a lady changing her mind inside of 6 weeks.
0: I'm afraid not. Goodbye, Jack.
2: Elaine? Well, I always thought a girl kissed a man just after she said she did love him, not after she said she didn't.
0: Funny, so did I. Well, I've got to run now. I just have time to make my train.
1: We'll expect you Saturday night. Goodbye, Jack. Oh, and my love to Connie.
2: Goodbye, Elaine.
1: Well, Professor, now that Miss Millions is gone, maybe you can stop.
2: Yes. Speaking. New York City? No, put them on. Hello. Oh, hello, Gerald. No, she just left. What? Good Lord. I'll try to catch at the station here. Yes, in any case, I'll be right down myself within 2 hours. Goodbye.
1: Hey, Jack, where you going?
2: For Elaine, I've got to catch her.
1: But, Jack, you got more classes. 3 of them.
2: You take them, Gunn.

0: Hello. I guess you're Mabel.
1: Well, you'd better try another guest, because I'm not Mabel.
0: Huh? Oh, excuse me, miss. You see, I was supposed to meet a girl who was coming in on this train. I guess she missed it or something.
1: That's very interesting. I'm so sorry for both of you, but I must...
0: Wait a minute. Wait, don't get me wrong. Say, I wasn't trying to be fresh or anything. You see, this Mabel...
1: I'm really terribly interested in Mabel, but it happens I have an appointment and
0: Sure. Here, let me call your taxi.
1: No, don't bother.
0: Hey, you over there. Taxi.
1: Well, thank you. And I do hope you find Mabel.
0: Oh, I'll find her, all right. Driver, take this lady wherever she wants to go. She's a sort of friend of mine.
2: I get it. Sure. Hop in, lady.
1: Take me to the Waldorf, will you?
2: A Waldorf? Right.
1: Driver, you misunderstood me. I don't want to go uptown. I said the Waldorf.
2: Sorry, lady. My mistake.
1: Driver, you're still going in the wrong direction.
2: Oh, you must be wrong, lady.
1: Let me out of this cab or I'll...
2: You'll do nothing, but set where you are, Miss Carsden.
1: Oh. So it's like that?
2: Yeah.
1: Guns and everything. I get the general idea. Ever hear of the kidnapping laws, mister?
2: I ain't worrying.
1: Well, where are you taking me? Or isn't the victim supposed to ask that question?
2: You'll find out, and soon enough.
3: Oh, Miss Carsden. Come in. We were expecting you. That'll do, Al.
2: Right, Chief.
3: Won't you sit down? Oh, pardon me. My associate, Mr. Turgot, Miss Elaine Carsden.
4: Howdy, miss.
3: Would you care for a drink?
1: Well, this is the most formal kidnapping I was ever invited to.
3: Oh, but it isn't a kidnapping.
1: Perhaps I'm wrong.
3: You are. Don't you remember me?
1: No, why should I?
3: We were fellow passengers coming back from Europe last month. If you recall, I spoke to you just as you came through the customs barrier.
1: Oh, I see. Well, would you mind coming to the point of all this?
4: I'll say we wouldn't. You're going to start working for us.
3: Joe, please.
4: Huh?
3: Leave this to me.
4: Oh. Yeah.
3: Miss Carsden, it so happens that we have proof that you smuggled the Yuan medallion into this country. I myself and two of my friends can testify that we saw you do it.
1: Interesting. But as I recall, the customs officers have some strange ideas about that medallion, too. And somehow they couldn't find it. As a matter of fact, it isn't even in this country.
3: No? Then what would you call this?
1: Well, I was wrong. Someone else must have brought it in. You yourself, perhaps, Mr...
3: Norroy. Yeah, but I didn't.
4: I'll say you didn't. You sold that medallion yesterday to a dealer on 6th Avenue. We got a record of the sale.
1: And?
3: And we thought perhaps you might like this medallion back, Miss Carsden. And you're welcome to it. On one very small condition.
1: Well?
3: You are, as I said before, the smoothest operator I've ever seen. Now, it so happens there's a certain necklace in England that Mr. Turgot and I would like to get into the States without its being discovered by customs.
1: The answer is no.
3: Oh, but I haven't explained...
1: You've explained enough. I won't do it. I brought in the medallion, yes. That was to see if I could. It was fun for me. But I'm not going into the business.
4: No? Well, maybe we got other ideas. What's to stop us from turning that medallion over to customs and telling them how it got into this country?
1: Go ahead.
3: As I remember, you were fined for a similar offense once before, Miss Carsden. This would probably mean a jail sentence.
1: I don't care. Go ahead. Tell them. Tell them anything you want to. But I'm still not smuggling any necklaces from England.
3: All right. I'll just have to be a little rough on him, that's all.
1: On who? What are you talking
3: about? That friend of yours, Jack Pemberton.
1: Now, wait a minute. Jack didn't have anything to do with this.
3: No. My witnesses and I think differently.
4: Yeah. And we can only testify to what we saw.
1: Listen, Mr. Norroy. You can't involve Jack Pemberton in this. He's been...
3: I know. He was just appointed to some government commission. And a smuggling charge might make a difference.
1: All right. How much?
3: How much?
1: Of course you're not serious about my smuggling that necklace. You want money. How much?
3: Oh, you're wrong. I'm perfectly serious about the necklace job. But on the other hand, we don't want to be unreasonable. If your conscience is bothering you, we could probably forget the whole thing for just what our profit would be if you worked with us. Say, $50,000.
1: I haven't got that much.
4: No, but that grandfather of yours has.
1: But I can't ask him for it. You don't understand.
3: That's one thing or the other, Miss Carsden. That's just the way it is.
1: And if I do get the money from my grandfather, how do I know that that's the end of this?
3: You'll have the medallion, Miss Carsden. That will automatically end it. Well?
1: How long will you give me?
3: Suppose we say 24 hours.
1: I'll get it. Two gun won't let me down.
4: What's that?
3: Miss Carsden was just saying that she'll get the money, Joe. And somehow, I have an idea she will.

0: Oh, Miss Elaine.
1: Gerald. Gerald, I have to see my grandfather right away.
0: Miss Elaine, don't you know?
1: Know what?
0: We've been trying to find you every place. Mr. Pemberton just...
2: Elaine, where have you been?
1: Jack. Jack, it's Toogan.
2: Yes, yes. Gerald phoned just after you left up there. It's his heart again.
1: Well, he's all right, isn't he?
2: No, Elaine, this time he's not all right. I talked with Dr. Parsons, and apparently all that's kept your grandfather alive this long was his determination to see you.
1: Oh, Jack, but I have to ask him for...
2: Yes?
1: Nothing. Nothing that matters. Can I go right into him?
2: Of course.
1: Toogan. Jack, he's...
2: No, wait. Mr. Carson?
3: Hey. Eh? Oh. Elaine. Got here, did you? About time.
1: Oh, Toogan. Darling, I didn't know.
3: Quiet. No nonsense. When it's time, it's time. Guess I know that. Got something to tell you. Then I'm ready.
1: Don't talk, Toogan. You need your strength.
3: Shut up. Listen. My will, Elaine. I changed it. Jack, Doug.
2: Now, sir?
3: Now.
1: But, Toogan, I don't care about your will.
3: Shut up.
1: I...
3: Go on, Jack.
2: Well, your grandfather changed his will, Elaine, the day you came back from Europe. You're still principal heir to the Carson estates, but you're not to receive them for 10 years. In the meantime, you'll have to live on an income of $100 a month. If you try to borrow ahead, you'll lose everything. I'm to administer the estate and see that the provisions of the will are carried out.
3: Well, what do you think of it?
1: It's up to you, Toogan.
3: Want you to know why. Crazy for men to leave things in the will and not tell why. Jack.
2: Yes, sir.
3: Get out of here.
2: All right, Toogan. And good night.
3: Good night, nothing. So long.
2: So long, sir.
3: Elaine.
1: Yes, Toogan.
3: 10 years ought to do it. Make a real Carsden out of you. My fault. I loved you too much. Should have licked you. That's what this is. Kind of a licking. Get it?
1: Yes, I'll get it.
3: Pretty good name, Carsden youngster. Want you to learn that. Think you can?
1: I know I can.
3: That's all. Better go on now.
1: But Toogan...
3: Asleep. And alone. That's the way I want it. Go on.
1: All right. Good night, darling.
3: Good night. Elaine.
1: Yes, Toogan.
3: I'm betting on you. Remember that. I'm betting on you.
1: I'll remember.
2: Elaine.
1: Oh, Jack. Jack, it can't be this way. I should be in there with him.
2: No, this is the way he wants it, Elaine.
1: Betting on you. Toogan. Jack, he's

0: Be with us again next Sunday for the thrilling conclusion of Challenge for Three, when Ida Lupino as Elaine Carsden and Conrad Nagel as Jack Pemberton are forced to choose between the penalties of federal law and the vengeance of organized crime. There will be more original music scored and conducted by Felix Mills. And now, the sponsors of Silver Theater, our director, Conrad Nagel, the whole cast, and I hope sincerely that this has been a grand Christmas day for each and every one of you, that the packages under your Christmas tree brought you exactly what you wanted, and that the few remaining hours will be full of real Christmas joy and happiness. And remember, if you were given 1847 Rogers Brothers silver plate this Christmas, you were given America's finest silver plate. If you received international sterling silver, you received world-famous solid silver, both proudly created by International Silver Company. All the characters and events in today's drama were purely fictional. Ida Lupino has just completed an important Columbia picture, which will be announced soon. John Conte speaking. 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

Ballads of Wimpole Street. You remember that wonderful play which ended on that chill night in Wimpole Street those many years ago when a woman cried out for understanding to her father and was denied. So Elizabeth Barrett left the home of her father, carried in the arms of Robert Browning. They went to Italy, where the sunshine and freedom gained her a few more years of life, for throughout her life she had been an invalid, a victim, men think now, of the overpowering and all-demanding love of the elder Barrett. After her death in Italy, her son, Robert Barrett Browning, was sent back to England to school by his poet father. We build you now a scene that never happened. Our people lived, but our play is life, arranged for you not as it was, but as it might have been. It's called The Heritage of Wimpole Street.

0: It is 1856, and in the drawing room, heavy with massive furniture and velvet drapes, sit Miss Henrietta and Miss Arabelle Barrett, the sisters Elizabeth left behind in bondage. Miss Henrietta flashes her embroidery needle in and out of her work, while Miss Arabelle reads aloud their sister's poetry, reads gently, softly.
1: But the young children, oh, my brothers, they are weeping bitterly. They are weeping in the playtime of the others, in the country of the free.
2: Oh, it's beautiful, isn't it, Belle?
1: Yes, yes, it is. One of the most beautiful she ever wrote.
2: They say you forget. I shan't. I shan't forget Bar, ever.
1: No, dear. The world will never forget her.
2: I can't see the threads anymore. It's too dark for sewing.
1: We should have a fire. It's awfully chilly. But I suppose Father would be cross.
2: Do you remember how warm it always was in Elizabeth's room?
1: Oh, I shan't forget anything about her, ever. But I'm afraid Papa has forgotten.
2: No. He'll never forget Bar. She was the only one of us he ever cared for.
1: Henry, you have to be careful.
2: Well, it's true. Do you remember how he used to sit at her bedside for hours when she was ill? Do you remember how he forbade her visitors?
1: Hush, Henriette.
2: It's true. He hates us. He always has. After Barr went off with Robert Browning, he refused to hear her name again. He never saw her after she went away. And now he never will.
1: No. And when the letter came telling of her death, he didn't move an inch. He just stood still as stone. And then he looked up and crumpled the letter in his hand. He never said a word.
2: It wasn't natural. It wasn't human.
1: He must have felt grief. He must have, even though he wouldn't show it. He's made of stone.
2: Oh, Henrietta, I can't understand. I do try, but I can't. Why should he hate us so? He's our father.
1: Bar was the favored one. Yet I loved him more for that.
2: He has a picture on the wall in the library.
1: I don't think he ever looks at it.
2: Do you think Barr knows he has it there? She'd be so much happier. I do wonder if she sees us now.
1: I think so. She tried to see Papa so many times when she and Robert were in England.
2: He wouldn't even write to her.
1: Why, Henrietta, why? I'm so frightened of Papa. And yet... Oh, I do love him, I suppose.
2: I don't suppose we'll ever understand. Not really. So come along, dear. Jane will be waiting with tea.
1: Yes. Oh, I do so wish Elizabeth were here.

0: jam with the crumpets, Miss Arabelle?
1: I think so. Thank you, Jane.
0: Miss Henrietta?
1: No, thank you, Jane. Just plain.
0: I beg your pardon, Miss Arabelle, but I have a letter here, and I thought before the master came down...
1: A letter? But the post hasn't arrived.
0: Oh, no, miss, it didn't come through the post.
1: No?
0: You see, I just stepped out for a moment to go to the greengrocer's. And when I was crossing the park, a young gentleman stopped me and gave it to me with particular instructions to give it to Miss Arabelle.
1: Oh, thank you, Jane, thank you.
0: I think, from the address, that is, it's from Miss...
1: Yes, Jane, never mind. It is from him.
0: I thought so. What is all this, Arabelle?
1: It's only a letter.
0: A letter?
1: Oh, man. It's from Mr. Richard Barber, whom I met at Aunt Hetty's a month ago.
0: Oh, he's so dashing.
1: I warned him not to, but he swore he'd write me.
0: Oh,
1: I warned him not to use the post because of Father. That's why he gave the letter to Jane.
0: Oh, Henrietta, you're so, so dashing. You do sound as if you were in love, Belle.
1: Well, I could be.
0: I'm awfully glad for you, Arabelle. But you better warn him against writing at all. If Papa should find one of the letters, he'd be awfully cross.
2: Miss Henrietta.
0: You know how Papa... What is it, Jane?
2: There. In the doorway.
3: Exactly so, Jane. Oh. And I have been here for some time.
0: Good evening, Papa.
1: Good evening, Papa.
3: What have you behind your back, Arabelle? What are you trying to conceal?
1: Nothing, Papa. Nothing, really.
3: Arabelle.
1: Only a letter, Papa.
3: Give it to me. Did you hear me, Arabelle? Give it to me.
1: Really, it's nothing, Papa. Arabelle, only...
3: I'm not aware that I was speaking to you, Henrietta. I have no business with you. I'm addressing your sister.
1: Yes, Papa.
3: Now then, Arabelle, give me that letter.
1: I shan't.
3: You will give me that note directly, now.
1: Yes, Papa.
3: So.
1: Please, Papa, don't take it away.
3: Silence! So, you've been carrying on this contemptible subterfuge behind my back. Why? I can tell you why. Because you knew that if I found out about this wicked disobedience, I should immediately put a stop to it. That I should forbid you to see or communicate with this man again.
1: No, Papa.
3: And that is to be my exact procedure.
1: But, Papa, I hardly know him. It's a friendship, a very ordinary one. Believe me, there's nothing wicked about it, nothing.
3: This letter would seem to indicate a slightly deeper interest on the part of the writer.
1: Papa,
3: I will not have my daughter addressed in such familiar terms of affection by a strange young man.
1: But, Papa, I couldn't help it. How could I know that he... Oh, why can't you understand?
3: I think I do understand. Arabelle, you will go to your room. When you have made up your mind to give me your oath, that you will never in any way see or communicate with this man again, then you may leave that room.
1: Oh, Papa.
3: Until that time, I am quite able to dispense with your company.
1: Please, Papa, don't think me insolent. But aren't we ever to be old enough to choose our own friends? To run our own lives?
3: You may go to your room.
1: Please, Papa, answer me.
3: You may go to your room. Well, are you going?
1: Yes, Papa. May I go with her, Papa?
3: No, you may not. You will not go near her until I give you permission. You understand? See that you obey me.
1: But Papa, I should be with her. She might do something, anything. She might run away.
3: She would not be so evil. It takes more courage than any child of mine has to do that. Not one of you would. Yes, there was one, Elizabeth. But she left me. She had courage, but she left her father. She sacrificed all right to be called my child. She left her father, and that I can never forget.
2: Close the door.
1: What is it, Henrietta?
2: I must hurry. Papa finds I'm here.
1: But what is it?
2: A letter. I took it from the post. It's from Mrs. Jameson. They've arrived in England, and they've brought by us a child.
1: What?
2: Our nephew, Robert Barrett Browning. He's in England.
1: Oh,
2: he must be quite grown up by now. Almost 11, isn't he?
1: But they intend to bring him here to this house.
2: party.
0: He'll refuse to see the child. He'll make a scene. A calm, cold, icy scene.
2: But young Robert will never forget. Papa will be so fierce.
0: Has Papa seen the letter yet?
2: No. I took it from the post and opened
0: it. Henry,
2: I was too afraid to show it to him. Yet I suppose I shall have to. They're coming Friday evening shortly after 7. Oh, Annabel, what are we to do? Papa will be so dreadfully cross.

0: Do you mean to say they have brought Elizabeth's child here to England?
1: Yes, Papa.
0: Why was I not informed?
1: There was a letter. I took it from the post.
0: What? When did it arrive?
1: Then. I was afraid to bring it to you.
0: You deliberately withheld a letter? You opened it without my permission?
1: Yes, Papa.
0: Henrietta! I shall deal with this willful, evil disobedience later. You say the Jamesons intend to bring the boy here to this house?
1: Today, Papa, after 7. It's struck already.
0: I am still capable of hearing a striking clock. Confound them for fools! Sentimental fools!
1: Surely you'll see them, won't you?
0: I will surely not. When Elizabeth Barrett left this house with Robert Browning, she knew that neither she nor any of her family would ever be admitted to it again. I will not see the child.
1: Ma's not responsible for that coming, nor is Mr. Browning. It was the Jamesons.
0: I am not blaming Elizabeth. She is dead. But get in touch with the Jamesons at once. I will not see the child.
1: I can't. I don't know where to reach them. They're due any minute. You must see them, Papa.
0: Henrietta, I swore I would never see your sister Elizabeth or her family again, and I will not break that oath.
1: Papa, if you refuse, if you send the child away, he'll always remember that. He'll hate you. He's Barr's son. She loved you so.
0: She left me.
1: But young Robert is her son. How can you have her son grow up to hate you?
0: I cannot see him.
1: Elizabeth would never forgive you if you turned away her son.
0: Well, very well. I will see the child. I shall be in the library. Send him there when he comes.
1: Dear Papa, I've done my best.

0: here, Miss Henrietta. He's here.
1: Young Master Robert.
0: Where, James?
1: Oh, he's right outside, Miss, trying to find out what makes the clock tick.
0: And the Jamesons?
1: Oh, they left him here. I'll fetch him. Come along, Master Robert.
2: Thank you.
1: Master Robert Browning, Miss Henrietta.
0: Oh. Hello, Robert. How are you?
2: Hello, Aunt. Aunt Henrietta. I'm very well, thank you.
0: Oh, that's splendid. Sit down, Robert, here beside me. I want to talk to you.
2: Yes, Aunt?
0: Tell me, how is your father?
2: Oh, he's very well, only I don't see him too much. He's busy.
0: Oh, writing?
2: Yes, he writes all the time. Poems, you know, very beautiful poems.
0: Yes, I know.
2: Mrs. Jameson says I was to see Grandfather today. Where is he?
0: I'll take you to him presently. Tell me, Robert, have you ever heard anything... Has anything been said to you about...
2: Grandfather?
0: Yes, about your grandfather.
2: Oh, yes, lots. Mama used to tell me about it. Are you crying, Aunt Henrietta?
0: No. What did she say about him, Robert?
2: Well, that he was a nice man, and that she loved him. But you know, Aunt Henrietta, it was rather funny. I mean, somehow she spoke as if I never would see him. Why did she do that?
0: Well, Robert, your grandfather's rather an odd man. That's what I wanted to speak to you about before you met him. Come along now. We'll go see him. Robert, don't be afraid of him. Show him you're not afraid of anything he says.
2: I won't be afraid, Aunt Henrietta.
0: Oh, good boy. Well, we'd best go in.
3: Yeah, who's that?
0: It's Master Robert, Papa. He's come to call.
2: How do you do, Grandfather?
3: Henrietta, you may go to your room and close the door.
0: But yes, Papa.
3: All right. All right, come closer, boy.
2: How do you do, Grandfather?
3: How do you do, boy?
2: I've come a long way to see you, Grandfather.
3: Yes, so I'm aware. Did you have a pleasant trip?
2: It was all right, only I got seasick.
3: Indeed?
2: Yes, I was quite ill.
3: Indeed.
2: It wasn't nice at all. Grandfather, aren't you ever coming to see us in Italy?
3: I consider it very unlikely.
2: Why?
3: I said I consider it very unlikely. That should be enough explanation.
2: Yes, Grandfather. What are you reading, Grandfather?
3: Nothing you would understand.
2: Why don't you like me, Grandfather?
3: Eh? Who said anything about disliking you? Who's been talking to you about me? Was it your Aunt Henrietta? Was it?
2: Oh, no, no, really. But you... Well, you don't seem to like me.
3: Stop.
2: Well, you don't act so.
3: Indeed, and how would you have me act?
2: Well, I think...
3: Let me tell you something, Master Robert Barrett Browning. If I show dislike for you, it is because I have good reason to dislike anyone connected with you or your name. Perhaps you don't know. Perhaps you do. But when your mother was young, she committed an act that was gravely against my wishes. I loved your mother, but I could not forgive her. And I find it very hard to forgive her son.
2: Mother never did anything that was wrong.
3: Do not contradict your grandfather, boy.
2: I shall.
3: What's that?
2: Because I know it's true. She couldn't have done anything wrong, Grandfather. She couldn't. She was the best mother in the world.
3: Silence, child.
2: No, Grandfather. Don't say anything against her. Because then I shan't like you. I want to like you.
3: You do, eh?
2: Yes, I do. And I want you to like me.
3: Well, you're a little different from what I expected. Got a mind of your own, eh, boy? I admire you for that.
2: Will you like me, Grandfather? Will you?
3: Tell me, boy, how do you like England?
2: Oh, I like it, Grandfather.
3: You do, eh?
2: Only I'm afraid I shall get lonely for Father. Father likes England, too. He often wanted to come, but it made Mama ill to leave Italy, so he didn't.
3: I see.
2: So instead of coming, he wrote a poem about being here. I like the poem. It's very good. I learned it by heart.
3: Indeed?
2: Yes, Do you know the one I mean?
3: No, of course not. I don't read your father's poetry or your mother's.
2: May I recite it to you?
3: You may do as you like.
2: I will, then. Oh, to be in England, now that April's there, and whoever wakes in England sees the morning unaware that the... I've forgotten it. Grandfather, may I start over?
3: You may, if you like.
2: Oh, to be in England, now that April's there, and whoever wakes in England sees the morning unaware I've forgotten it again.
3: Why, nothing very difficult about it. Perfectly simple. Sees the morning unaware, with the lowest bough and the brushwood sheath round the elm tree bole are in tiny leaf, while the chaffinch sings on the orchard bough in England now.
2: I thought you said you never read any of Father's poems, Grandfather.
3: Well, I have glanced through them occasionally.
2: Oh. I'm going to school, Grandfather. I'm going to Henley.
3: Yes, yes, yes, I know.
2: I don't like it very well, Grandfather. I'm rather scared. I've never been away from home for very long at a time.
3: Robert Browning, let me tell you something. Don't you be frightened.
2: No, Grandfather?
3: No matter what happens, don't turn coward. If you're courageous, you'll never be beaten. I shouldn't have to tell you that. You should have inherited courage from your mother. You're like your mother, boy. Very like her.
2: Am I, Grandfather?
3: She had courage. Fine courage, more than any of us. Don't you ever lose it.
2: I won't, Grandfather. I'll try not to be afraid of anything.
3: Good boy.
2: That's Mother's picture, isn't it?
3: Hmm? Yes. Yes, it is.
2: She had a picture of you on her desk in Italy.
3: Oh, she did, eh?
2: Oh, yes. It was always there.
3: Really?
2: She used to look at it sometimes and kind of sigh. I wish she might have seen you before she died.
3: Yes. Yes. Well, what else did your mother tell you of me?
2: Well, she told me about this room and about your desk. And about that chair. She said it squeaked.
3: Squeaked? That chair? By George, so it does.
2: I recognized the room when I came in from her description. And I recognized that box on the desk. May I open the lid?
3: What?
2: There.
3: Hey, here, stop that, boy.
2: Mother sent you that for a present. I remember when she bought it in Italy. I was 5.
3: Yes. Ridiculous present. A musical cigar box. I don't smoke cigars, never did. Ridiculous.
2: But you keep something in it. There's a book. It's Mother's poems, isn't it?
3: Nonsense, nonsense. Nothing of the sort.
2: I thought it was, Grandfather. Who is that gentleman in the picture over the mantel? The one with the long curls.
3: My great-great-grandfather. He was a sea captain. You know, there's a long story connected with him.
2: What is it, Grandfather?
3: Well, I'm not sure if it's true, but, his name was Sir Harry, and he was the master of the fastest ship that ever sailed.
4: I beg your pardon, Mr. Barrett.
3: Yes, Jane, yes, what is it?
4: Please, sir, Mrs. Jameson is back and says they'll have to take Master Robert now.
2: Oh, must I go so soon?
3: Go and tell them he'll be down directly.
4: Yes, sir, directly, sir.
3: Well, boy, you had better go.
2: I suppose you won't be able to tell me the story of your great-great-grandfather now, will you?
3: No, I suppose not.
2: Well, I must go now.
3: Yes. Yes, yes, of course.
2: May I come again, Grandfather?
3: May I
2: come again, Grandfather?
3: I see no reason why you shouldn't.
2: Thank you, Grandfather. And will you tell me the story about the slave trader, Grandfather?
3: I'll see.
2: Thank you, Grandfather.
3: Stop thanking me, boy.
2: Yes, Grandfather. Well, I suppose I'd best say goodbye.
3: Goodbye.
2: You will tell me the story of your great-great-grandfather when I come again.
3: Yes, yes, I will. Come back, boy.
2: Yes, Grandfather?
3: Here's half a crown for you.
2: Oh!
3: And don't thank me for it. Just don't lose it.
2: I knew I'd like you, Grandfather.
3: Yes, yes, yes, yes, but...
2: Well, goodbye again, Grandfather.
3: Goodbye, my boy.
4: Come along, Master Robert. Mrs. Jameson is waiting.
2: I've just been talking with Grandfather.
5: He's going to come and destroy this great big giant wall. He's a great giant.
3: Goodbye. Goodbye. He's like you. So much like you, Elizabeth.

0: Papa will hear us.
1: I'm so afraid. It's wicked, Henrietta.
0: Quiet now. We shall have to pass the library door. Thank heaven it's closed.
1: Oh, Henrietta, shh. Careful, Belle.
2: Henrietta, Belle. Where are you going?
1: Nowhere, Papa.
2: Don't lie to me, Henrietta.
1: Really, Papa, it's nothing.
0: It's my fault, Papa.
2: Where are you two going in bonnets and cloaks?
1: Don't blame Henrietta, Papa.
0: Be quiet, Annabelle.
1: She was going out with me.
2: I was under the impression, young lady, that I had confined you to your room. That was my wish.
1: You did, Papa, but I persuaded her to go out in spite of you.
2: Henrietta! Where were you going?
1: Intend to meet the man who wrote Arabelle the letter you saw and read. He asked her for an appointment, and she's written arranging one. And now we're going to keep it.
2: So it is open defiance. My own daughter's in wicked rebellion. Arabelle, you may go back to your room. I will deal with you later.
1: Papa,
2: just at present, I wish a private interview with your sister. Well, Arabelle, you may go.
1: I won't. I won't go back.
2: Arabelle!
1: I want to meet this young man you hate. Why shouldn't I meet him? I like him. I love him. Now you know I love him. I said I didn't, but I do. I intend to see him now and every chance I get. It's only human. It's only natural.
2: Silence.
1: I won't be silent. I won't. Can't you understand, Papa? Don't you know the meaning of the word love? Isn't there anything you care for, if only for the least little bit? Is there nothing for which you have some affection? Enough so that you can understand what I feel? What I hope? Tell me, Papa, isn't there?
2: Elizabeth said that. She said that the day the door closed forever.
1: What's that, Papa? Papa!
2: Oh, yes. Yes, Arabelle.
1: Well, Papa?
2: Arabelle, if you wish, you may bring this young man here to the house.
1: Oh, Papa!
2: I cannot say that my conscience approves the act, but if you want to, you may bring him.
1: Do you mean, Papa?
2: You heard my decision. Henrietta, you'd best accompany your sister. If she's to go out now, she should be chaperoned.
1: Oh, Papa, Papa!
2: If you're going, you'd best go before I alter my decision. I despise myself for my weakness.
1: Oh, thank you, Papa. Come, Arabelle.
0: Please don't think it's weakness, Papa. It isn't. We'll be back soon.

the selected poems of Elizabeth Barrett Browning. I love thee with a love I seem to lose with my lost saint. 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And if God choose, I shall but love thee better after death. Elizabeth, I shall but love thee better after death.

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1: I never knew there was so much in it.
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0: whatsoever house I enter, there will I go for the benefit of the sick. And whatsoever things I see or hear concerning the life of men, I will keep silence thereon, counting such things to be held as sacred trust. I will exercise my art solely for the cure of my...
1: 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Metro-Goldwyn-Mayer brought you those famous motion pictures. 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In just a moment, The Story of Dr. Kildare. 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
0: Hello, Dr. G.
2: Well, where have you been, Jimmy? I haven't seen you all morning.
0: I've been giving Walter Benson a final checkup before his release.
2: You mean he's ready to go home?
0: Oh, yes, he's fine. Cardiac surgery's tricky, but it certainly worked for him. You'd never know there'd been anything wrong with his heart.
2: Well, Jimmy, that's splendid. Must make you feel pretty good.
0: Oh, it does. He's well, all right. Told me the first thing he's going to do when he gets out of here is buy a box of cigars and chain smoke them.
2: have you seen Parker around any place?
0: No, why?
2: Well, I can't find some of my charts. The old witch is always disappearing when I need her.
0: You can blame me for that. I asked her to go bring Benton's clothes to him so he could get dressed. She should be back any second.
2: I can't find anything. The way she upsets things.
0: Oh, Doctor.
3: Oh, Dr. Gillespie. Is Dr. Kildare here?
2: Is Dr. Kildare here? No, Parker. Dr. Kildare's in Honolulu. Who the devil do you think that is? Napoleon Bonaparte?
3: Well, if you didn't have so much junk on your desk all the time, I might be able to see who was on the other side of it.
2: You're lucky you can see who's on the other side of a plate glass window. Now, what do you want?
3: Well, if your Royal Highness doesn't mind, the desk needs Dr. Kildare's signature on this release for Mr. Benton.
0: Give it here, Parker. Is he ready to go?
3: Yes, he's all dressed. Called a taxi for him. He's sitting up in his room, just humming and waiting.
0: Well, that's fine. There. Hey, you ready to go to lunch, Dr. G?
2: Yes, Jimmy. Yep, I'm hungry. Oh, Parker. While we're gone, try and clean up that mess you made of my desk.
3: Mess I've made? Well, of all the...
0: Oh, where do you want to eat? Sullivan's or Sullivan's?
2: Where do we always eat? It's the only restaurant... What was that?
0: Well, it sounded like Parker screaming from your office. Come on.
3: Oh, Dr. Gillespie, Dr. Kildare, I saw it. It went right past the window. A man's body.
2: A man's body?
0: Someone must have fallen from the upper stories.
2: I don't see anything down there.
0: Well, there is something moving in the bushes along the driveway.
2: Oh, it's only Wayman.
0: He's trying to drag somebody. Hey, Wayman!
4: Doc, you better come quick. This guy, he fell.
3: See, I told you, I saw.
0: We better get down there.
2: Wonder who it is.
0: I know who it is, Dr. Gillespie. I saw the suit he was wearing when Wayman moved the bushes. It's Walter Benton.
2: Well, he's dead, Jimmy.
0: Yes. Guess we couldn't expect anything else after a 7-story fall.
2: Was it a fall or a jump?
0: Oh, why would he jump? When he was ill and depressed, yes, but not now. Not when he was well and ready to go out and enjoy life.
2: Did you see the fall, Wayman?
5: No, I just heard him hit. I was sitting over there in the ambulance entrance reading the paper and I heard it.
0: That's all.
5: I guess I was the only one. I run right over to him and tried to drag him out of the bushes to the...
0: Well, I realize you meant well, Wayman, but you know better than to touch a body until the police arrive.
5: I didn't know how far he fell, Doc. I thought maybe he'd still be alive.
0: Well, even so, no one should touch him except a doctor. You especially know that.
5: Well, yes, Doc. I was only trying to help.
2: Well, the police will want a detailed report, Jimmy. You better get complete statements from Wayman and Parker. Meanwhile, I'll go up the 7th floor and see what information I can get from the floor nurse. Then you don't think he jumped, Miss Madden?
6: No, Doctor. My desk faces his room. I couldn't help seeing him.

0: moving around in there this morning, he seemed very cheerful. Called out to me that he was leaving today and said he'd send me some candy.
1: Well, what else did you see? Was anybody with him? Any visitor?
0: No. After Parker gave him his clothes, he closed the door to dress. Then the cashier brought an envelope to him. He took it and came out into the hall to use my pen to sign a receipt, and then went back into his room again.
1: Where were you when he fell? Did you hear any sound from the room?
0: Well, I'm afraid I must have been away from the desk for just a moment. A patient at the other end of the corridor, just out of surgery, rang for me. She was just barely coming to, groggy, and I stayed with her for a while.
1: Oh, I see. Oh, here's Dr. Kildare. You finished downstairs, Jimmy?
2: Yes, but nobody saw anything. Benton must have fallen.
1: Well, Miss Madden agrees with that theory. She said Benton seemed very cheerful. Well, that doesn't prove anything.
2: A police squad car was here. They reported to their headquarters, and Detective Kerner is being sent over.
1: Well, Kerner, what do you think? Fall or jump?
3: I'll go along with Dr. Kildare's theory. My official report will say a fall, but there's something else that must be cleared up. These are the personal effects we took from Benton's body. Keys, papers, $6.81.
1: Well, what about it?
3: Dr. Kildare, how long was it between the time your ambulance driver, Wayman, reached the body and the time somebody else got there?
2: Well, I don't know. Couldn't have been more than a minute or so. Why?
3: Wayman all alone with the body during that minute?
2: Yes, I guess so. What are you driving at?
3: Doc, Benton had a visitor yesterday, his attorney, Robert Walsh. He delivered $25,000 in cash to Benton.
2: What?
3: And it was placed in the hospital safe, and it was given to Benton by the hospital cashier just a few minutes before Benton's body landed in that driveway.
1: $25,000 in cash?
3: There was something else in the safe, too. Benton's ring, worth $2,000. The cashier has a receipt for both the money and the ring, but when Benton landed out there, he had no ring and only $6 plus change. Doc, I don't like this any more than you'll like it, but we're going to have to put Wayman under arrest. My boys are picking him up at home right now. All right, Wayman, you wait in here for a minute.
4: Okay, but I didn't do nothing. Hey, Dr. Kildare and Dr. Gillespie. What are you in for?
2: Well, I'm afraid we're here as character witnesses for you.
4: Well, they think I took something from that guy who fell out of the window
2: today.
4: That's
2: all a mistake, Wayman. Just don't worry about it.
1: They can question you, but they won't dare file charges. They have no evidence.
4: I heard a lawyer tell a fellow that once, and 6 months later, the guy got electrocuted.
2: Sure, that isn't going to happen to you.
3: Wayman, this is Mr. Walsh. Walsh, Dr. Kildare, and Dr. Gillespie.
1: Gentlemen,
3: Mr. Walsh wants to talk to you, Wayman.
2: Oh, and we'd like to talk to Mr. Walsh. You were Mr. Benton's attorney, weren't you?
5: Yes, I was.
2: Well, I suppose you have proof that you delivered $25,000 to Mr. Benton when you visited him yesterday.
5: I certainly do, Dr. Kildare.
3: We checked his story, Doc. He has a receipt for the money, just as the hospital cashier does.
2: I see.
5: Now, I have something to ask Mr. Wayman. Could anybody else have taken anything from Mr. Benton's body after he fell, without being seen by you?
1: Wayman, I don't think you should answer that.
5: He has to answer it. Well, Wayman?
4: I was the only one there until the docs and everybody else come running out.
5: Thank you. I guess that's all, Detective Kerner.
3: All right, Walsh. We'll notify you when and if the money is recovered. Guess you'll be settling the estate, huh?
5: Yes. Well, good day, gentlemen.
1: Just a minute, Mr. Walsh. One thing I'd like to know, why Benton had such a large sum of cash?
5: Well, habit, idiosyncrasy. I'd sold some stock holdings. He'd always insisted on cash payment delivered into his own hands. Is there anything else?
1: I guess that's all.
5: All right, then, gentlemen. Goodbye.
3: Well, Doc, there it is.
1: What is?
2: Oh, Kerner, we'll vouch for Wayman. He didn't have anything to do with this. It's ridiculous. We've worked with him for years.
3: That money didn't just go up in smoke.
2: No, but you didn't find it on Wayman either. Now, Kerner, until you have something definite, I think he should be released.
3: Oh, I don't know. Will you guarantee his appearance if we want him again?
2: Absolutely.

0: Morning, Dr. G.
1: Jimmy, where's Wayman? I came up the back way, and he wasn't in the ambulance room.
0: Oh, he probably stayed home for a rest. I don't know.
2: Dr. Kildare! Dr. Kildare!
0: Well, hello, Dr. Carew. What's wrong now?
2: What's wrong? You dare ask me that with the reputation of Blair Hospital about to be dragged through the mire?
1: Carew, will you stop wailing like little Eva on the ice cake?
2: Little Eva, huh? Why didn't you and Kildare confide in me yesterday? Why did you leave it to the police to inform me that Wayman is suspected of the scavenger robbing of Walter Benton's body?
1: Well, there was no need to tell you.
0: No evidence to hold him.
2: Oh, didn't they? Then please explain why, at this moment, he's being held in jail in lieu of $10,000 bail.
1: In jail?
0: You mean they picked him up again, but why?
2: Because when they visited his apartment again, at 7 o'clock this morning, they found Wayman in possession of the ring that was stolen from Benton's body.

0: Now we continue with the story of Dr. Kildare, starring Lou Ayres as Dr. Kildare and Lionel Barrymore as Dr. Gillespie.
1: Gee, Doc, it was nice of you to come and see me.
2: I can just barely see you through this wire mesh.
1: Yeah. This ain't no chicken coop.
2: Wayman, I thought you were innocent, and I want to keep on thinking so, but they say they found the ring at your place.
1: They found it all right, but I don't know how it got there.
2: Uh-huh.
1: Honest, I was having my breakfast when they bust in. They look all over and didn't find nothing. Then, all of a sudden, one of the cops, he empties my bottle of milk in the sink and, boing, there it is, the ring.
2: In the bottle of milk?
1: Yeah, Doc. But I just brought the bottle in from the hall not 10 minutes before that. I don't know. I heard the rings in a box of crackers. From right where the milkman leave it. But the cops, they say I heard them coming. So I put the ring in the bottle. So I says to them, okay. Well, what then did I do with the 25 G's? Scramble it up in my eggs? Yeah. What?
2: Somebody must have uncapped that milk bottle and put the ring in it to throw suspicion on you.
1: You're sure? That must be it.
2: And of course it is, and we've got to find out who did it. Then we'll know where to look for the money. And meanwhile, Wayman, I'm afraid you'll have to stay here. Dr. Gillespie and I tried, but we just can't raise enough to bail you out.
1: Well, I'll sweat it out, Doc, but what are you going to do?
2: I don't know. Start by looking through the things Walter Benton left in his room at the hospital, I guess. Maybe a clue there. Something the police missed. Oh, I'm sorry. Huh. Well, who are you? What are you doing in this room?
3: Well, Detective Kerner said it would be all right for me to remove my father's things. I'm Valerie Benton.
2: Oh, I see. Well, I'm Dr. Kildare. I took care of your father. He was my patient, but I didn't know he had a daughter.
3: No, I guess he stopped telling people that he had one. My poor father,
2: Now, take it easy.
3: Why did a thing like this have to happen to him? Why did he do such a thing?
2: Oh, Miss Benton, your father didn't do anything. Now, set your mind at ease. From all the police and the staff can determine, his death was an accident. You know, you don't look so well. I don't think you should be here. You should be resting.
3: I thought that by coming here and packing his things, I might get close to him. I was all alone last night after I heard.
2: Perhaps you should have gone to friends. Father's attorney, Bill Walsh. Certainly he'd have helped.
3: I couldn't go to Bill Walsh. He hates me.
2: Oh, come now.
3: It's the truth. He poisoned my father's mind against me. That's why you never saw me here. I wouldn't have been welcome.
2: But why? Why would Walsh do a thing like that?
3: Bill Walsh wanted to marry me. When I refused, when I wouldn't have him, he told my father all sorts of horrible lies.
2: Oh, I see.
3: That's why I have nobody to turn to. No place to go. I don't want to be alone. I'm frightened.
2: Oh, Miss Benson, you're upset. He's making you ill. Perhaps friends wouldn't be the answer. Why don't you check into the hospital where you can get some rest and care?
3: You're the first person who's been kind to me in ever so long. If I do stay here, will you take care of me?
2: Of course, Miss Benton, if you want me to.

0: Dr. Kildare.
1: May I come in?
2: May you come in? You're getting to be quite mannerly since you've been spending most of your time with Miss Benton, aren't you?
1: She's a very interesting patient.
2: Well, that doesn't tell us what happened to her father's money.
1: No. No, it doesn't. But I hope to find out soon. I've asked Benton's attorney, Bill Walsh, to come to my office. He's due any minute. I'd like to have you there, too.
2: All right, Jimmy. All right. But you'll get no help from him. Not unless he helps put a bigger noose around Wayman's neck.
1: Oh, may get more than you think.
3: Hey, Doc, look.
2: Wayman.
3: It's me, yeah.
1: Wayman.
3: I'm out of the clink.
1: Well, that's pretty obvious, but how did you get out?
2: Did you get a file and saw your way out?
3: No. Somebody put up my bail.
1: $10,000? Bail who?
3: I don't know, Doc. A bondsman come and got me. He said he was sent by a friend of mine. Well, I thought maybe it was you.
2: Why the devil did you make him tell you?
3: Doc, why should I choke a guy who rescued me from that place?
1: Someone must have had a good reason for wanting you out of jail and away from the police. Come on, Dr. G. We better meet Bill Walsh in my office. Sit down, please, Mr. Walsh.
4: Thank you.
1: It was nice of you to come. You probably know that Valerie Benton is a patient here now. As her doctor, I'd like to ask you a few questions.
4: About what? About my alleged persecution of her? Is that it?
1: No. Because, frankly, I haven't believed Valerie Benton. I think she's mercurial, neurotic. Could be a pathological liar.
4: Well, Dr. Kildare, you surprise me. I thought she could fool any man for a while. You're very observant.
2: Well, that's part of his business. He's a doctor. We're both trying to help a friend.
4: Your ambulance driver, of course.
1: Yes, but to help him, we need help. Now, tell me, were you ever in love with Valerie?
4: Never. Despite what I imagine she told you, there was never anything between us.
1: Valerie blames you for the estrangement between her and her father.
4: Her stepfather.
1: Oh?
4: Yes. And in a way, what she says is true. Kildare, Valerie is one of those people who suddenly become obsessed with anything they can't get. I tried to discourage her. Benton saw what was happening. He tried to send her away. She refused to be sent. Packed up and left home.
2: Is that the truth?
4: Why should I lie about it? Benton hadn't been convinced of that. Do you think he'd have let her go and continue to let me handle his affairs?
2: Well, it's a good answer. Does that girl benefit by Benton's will?
4: No, she doesn't. She was to be cut off with $1. He told her that the last time they met before he came here.
1: Then Valerie might have done a lot of things to get her hands on that money Benton had.
4: Yes, but how? Any stranger would have been seen in the building. The police checked thoroughly. They know nobody was near Benton.
1: Somebody was near enough to get the money. Well, thank you, Mr. Walsh. You've helped more than you know.
4: Well, if you don't need me for anything more, I'll...
1: We have all we need. Goodbye, Mr. Walsh.
4: Goodbye.
2: Jimmy, you painted Valerie Benton as quite a character in trying to draw out Walsh.
1: Might have been a better portrait than you think, Dr. Gillespie. Hello, Valerie.
5: Why'd you leave me alone so long? There hasn't been a nurse here or anything.
1: Oh, no reason why you can't be alone. I was just having a talk with Bill Walsh.
5: Bill Walsh? What about? What's he been saying about me now?
1: Oh, never mind that. I have something to tell you about him. The police are watching him.
5: Oh? Why?
1: They think he may be the one they're after. They think your father might have been pushed from the window of his room.
5: What makes them think that?
1: I don't know. Do you think he'd be capable of a thing like that?
5: Oh, yes. Yes, he's cruel, Jimmy, and vicious.
1: Huh?
5: They ought to arrest him.
1: Well, I think they would if they only had one thing. Just an idea of how he might have gotten in here without being seen.
5: I can think of a way he might have.
1: Oh, really? How?
5: Well, if he dressed in white like a ward man, he could go through the back entrance, emergency, the opening to the stairs. Once he got in, nobody'd pay any special attention to him in a white uniform.
1: That's right. Go ahead.
5: Well, on the seventh floor, if he pressed a buzzer in one of the empty rooms, then moved into another one until the floor nurse was out of the way, he could have slipped into my father's room unnoticed, closed the door.
1: You know, that's good, Valerie, very good. They might be able to arrest him with just a little bit more. What then?
5: With a gun, he could have robbed my father. Make him walk to an open window. The sills are low. One push. Then with all the commotion in the back, down the stairs and right out the front door.
1: Yes, but the ring they found on our ambulance driver. How about that?
5: Walls probably put it there to create suspicion.
1: Yes. As a matter of fact, that's just the way it did happen. Isn't it, Valerie?
5: I don't know. But that could be it, Jimmy. It could, couldn't it?
1: You should know. You did it. You came here dressed as a nurse and killed your stepfather.
5: I didn't. What are you saying? I didn't.
1: The police know you did, Valerie. You made a mistake when you planted that ring. You left a fingerprint on the milk bottle.
5: I didn't. I couldn't. I was wearing gloves.
1: Valerie. Valerie, put down that gun. Let go of it.
0: All right, Miss Benton. I'll take that.
1: You heard it all, Kerner?
6: Every word, Doc. Thanks. We'll take it from here.

0: Wayman, I still don't understand how anybody could put up $10,000 without your having some idea who it was.
1: Well, you can search me. I can never even borrow $5 from nobody between paydays.
2: Well, the bonding company must know who guaranteed the money.
0: Yes, but they operate in strictest confidence.
3: Well, well, gentlemen. I see Mr. Wayman is with us again.
2: Carew, I suppose your whole day's ruined because they didn't hang him.
3: Well,
1: am I gonna be fired, Dr. Carew?
3: No, no, no, no. An innocent man is entitled to another chance.
2: Another chance? Well, well, that's real generous.
0: I'll get it. Hello? Oh, yes, I'll tell him. You're wanted in your office, Dr. Carew. A Mr. Morton, waiting with some releases from the Apex Surety Company.
3: Yes, well, excuse me, gentlemen.
2: That stuffy long nose.
0: Wait a minute, Dr. G. Apex Surety, why, that's a bonding company.
1: And the guy who got me out, his name was Morton.
2: You mean Carew put up Wayman's bail, Jimmy?
0: It must have been. There's no other answer. It was Dr. Carew.
2: Carew. I know it's true, but I'll never believe it.
4: In just a moment, we will return to the story of Dr. Kildare.

0: And now, once again, the story of Dr. Kildare, starring Lou Ayres as Dr. Kildare and Lionel Barrymore as Dr. Gillespie.
1: Yeah, fine thing.
2: What's the matter now, Dr. G? What are you growling about?
3: It's been like that all day.
1: Carew putting up Wayman's bail. It was a dirty trick.
3: A dirty trick?
1: You heard me, a dirty trick.
2: How can you say that, Dr. G? It was surprisingly generous. Carew must have pledged everything he owned.
3: And I heard him threaten to sock a reporter if he ever again wrote a story calling anybody at Blair Hospital a crook.
2: No, Carew?
1: Sure he did. That's just part of the whole dirty trick. He does a thing like this when he knows I've spent the last 20 years learning to hate him.
0: You have just heard the story of Dr. Kildare, starring Lou Ayres and Lionel Barrymore. This program was written by Joel Murcott and directed by Joe Bigelow. Original music was composed and conducted by Walter Schumann. Virginia Gregg was heard as Nurse Parker and Ted Osborne as Dr. Carew. Others in the cast included Ed Max, Yvonne Patey, Herb Ellis, Florence Ravenel, and Barney Phillips. Dick Joy speaking.

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1: They were filled with laughter. She thinks tomorrow will be the same. Thinks Ray and she can pick up right where they left off.
2: She wants to wipe these 2 years right off the slate. Can you blame her?
1: No. But I wonder if she can do it.
3: Now, who in... I'm coming. Oh, please, don't let it be a telegram. Ray.
2: Hello, darling.
3: Ray, where did you come from at this hour?
2: Lochinvar arrives at crack of dawn.
3: Riding a white horse, I presume.
2: Surprised you, didn't I? Well, aren't you going to let me in?
3: Oh, yes, of course. I... Silly.
2: Don't I get a kiss? For that, I'd stay up all night anytime.
3: All night? Ray, what's been going on?
2: Oh, it's a long story, sweetheart. I got to Los Angeles in plenty of time. Then in the station, I ran into Bert Rogers. You remember Bert and Ginny?
3: Bert, Oh, yes, sure.
2: Well, Bert said they were flying up to their place at Phoenix. He has his own plane now, and that they'd bring me. I figured I'd get here before the train, pick up an extra hour with you. It wasn't such a hot idea. After the train had left, it comes out that Ginny's in a new movie, and they're shooting at night. So they couldn't start till after she was through.
3: It's all right. You're here.
2: Oh, yes. Once I got to their place, I didn't even wait for the bus. I hired a car to bring me right over. Oh, let me look at you, honey.
3: I intended to be all prettied up.
2: You look marvelous. It shows that a loafing will do for a gal.
3: Lady of leisure. That's me.
2: Pretty soft. Did you miss me?
3: A little. And you?
2: Well, now and then I remember a gal named Lynn Daniels. A crazy kid, but sort of sweet.
3: Oh, Ray, we've such a lot of catching up to do.
2: Not us, baby. We're caught up as of this instant. Now, let's have some breakfast and then dig up a little excitement.
4: And so the curtain falls on the first act of today's radio drama, Yesterday Held Laughter, starring Carol Richards and brought to you by Carnation Evaporated Milk. Before we return to the second act, our authority on foods and cooking has that important news we promised about richer flavored soup creamed with Carnation Evaporated Milk. Here's Mary Blake, Carnation's home service director.
5: Well, Art, most homemakers are interested in the opinions of women like themselves. That's why I want all our listeners to know about a recent extensive test conducted impartially with a large panel of housewives. You see, we discovered that a vast majority of them, nearly three-fourths, preferred soup prepared with Carnation Evaporated Milk rather than with bottled milk.
4: Well, exactly how did this survey work, Mary?
5: Each housewife was asked to prepare canned tomato soup three different ways. First, mixed with an equal amount of fresh bottled milk. Second, mixed with an equal amount of undiluted Carnation. And finally, mixed with one small can or two-thirds of a cup of Carnation and a half cup of water.
4: And most of them preferred Carnation over bottled milk?
5: By an overwhelming majority, Art. And a great many of those housewives in the test had very complimentary things to say about soup prepared with Carnation, too. They commented on its homemade flavor, its smoother texture, and its extra richness.
4: Well, you know, that's really not so surprising when you stop to think that Carnation is more than double rich and heat refined for better blending besides. So today we recommend tomato soup made with Carnation Evaporated Milk.
5: We do indeed. Now, here's how most people like it. One can of soup mixed with a small can or two-thirds of a cup of Carnation and a half cup of water. If you happen to like it even richer, then I'd suggest using undiluted Carnation. And remember this, not only tomato soup, but most any canned soup. For example, chicken, split pea, vegetable, and homemade soup will taste ever so much better when you make it with Carnation Evaporated Milk.
4: Yes, Carnation does perform cooking miracles, not possible with any other form of milk. And it saves you money, too. So, for most cream purposes, for all milk purposes, always use Carnation Evaporated Milk, the milk from contented cows.

0: We return now to the second act of Yesterday Held Laughter, starring Carol Richards in the role of Lynn.
1: I had waited 2 years for this moment, and now it was here. A few moments ago, Ray had walked into the cottage I shared with Connie and said, "Hello, darling," as casually as though the 2 years had never been. That was the way we planned it, of course. No dramatics, we said. No talk of illness. Ray was merely keeping his part of the bargain. I was the one who was having trouble. Had I forgotten how to be lighthearted, gay?
2: Quite a frown.
1: I was thinking...
2: Oh, don't, honey. This is breakfast, baby. Remember how I used to drop in after an all-night party and you'd scramble eggs?
1: I remember.
2: Oh, nobody can scramble eggs the way you can.
1: Oh, you're an authority.
2: Well, I get around.
1: Ray.
2: Yeah?
1: You... Well, I suppose you've made a lot of new friends in the 2 years.
2: A few.
1: We both have, I guess. I want you to meet my roommate.
2: Oh, good old Connie. How'd you happen to move in with her?
1: Well, Dr. Jim decided I'd been in the stand long enough.
2: Got tired of the doctor-patient relationship?
1: Hmm?
2: Wanted you where he could visit without a lot of nurses hanging around?
1: Oh, Ray.
2: Just teasing, honey.
3: Hi, Lynn. Oh, sorry.
1: Oh, Connie, this is Ray. My roommate, Ray.
2: Hello, Connie.
3: Oh, good morning. What'd you do, come up on the milk train?
1: He flew up with friends.
3: Well, Lynn was pretty disappointed when you didn't arrive yesterday.
2: Yeah, well, I was disappointed, too, but couldn't be helped. And I knew Lynn would take it in her stride.
3: Yeah. How was last night, Lynn? Did you have fun?
1: Yes. You know, Jim is a very good dancer. My doctor was here when your message came, Ray. I guess he thought I needed cheering up.
2: Don't explain, honey. Never explain.
1: Anyway, I didn't get home until after 12.
2: Till after 12? Lynn, have you forgotten how many nights we danced till dawn, then went in swimming, and then cooked breakfast on the beach?
1: And after that, I'd go to the office and work all day.
3: And after that, you came up here. Sorry, I better get out of my uniform and stop making like a nurse.
1: We're just leaving. You want to catch some sleep, I know.
3: You better come back this afternoon, Lynn, and catch a little shut-eye yourself. There I go again.
2: Well, come on, Lynn. Get your swimming bag and let's be on our way.
3: Have fun.
2: Don't worry, we will. That's our specialty. Well, so this is the famous swimming pool.
1: We think we're pretty lucky to have it.
2: Oh, sure, sure. It's fine, but... Look, Lynn, isn't there a lake around here, someplace where we can be by ourselves?
1: Oh, sure, but I...
2: Well, let's go. I've got the car, you know.
1: I'd forgotten about the car. And I guess I wanted you to see this desert resort I've been vacationing in.
2: Oh, sure.
1: Oh, there's my doctor. Dr. Jim, over here.
2: Only he isn't your doctor, darling. You've graduated, remember?
1: Well, sure, but I want you to meet him.
4: Oh, Lynn.
1: Ray, this is Dr. Barrett. Ray McMahon, doctor.
4: How do you do, Dr. Barrett? I'm glad to meet you, Ray.
1: I was just showing Ray our pool.
4: Well, you going to have a swim?
2: Yeah, but not here. We're heading for the lake.
4: Oh? Well, the lake water's pretty cold.
2: Oh, that won't faze us. Lynn, did you ever tell the doctor that you won the Women's State Swimming Trophy?
1: That's one of the things I forgot to mention, I guess.
4: Well, you'll still do a lot of swimming.
2: Starting this morning. Come on, honey.

0: Oh, I call that invigorating. Come on, I'll race you to the float.
1: Oh, no, I'm freezing.
0: Oh, you cream puff.
1: Anyway, Ray, I don't think I could swim that far.
0: Oh, you are out of practice. No wonder dabbling around that 2x4 pool.
1: Well, most sands don't have any pool at all.
0: Oh, I know, and it's all right for invalids, but not for you, baby. Not anymore. That's all over, remember?
1: Yes. Oh, Ray, it's good to have you here.
0: It's going to be better. Look, I'm kind of tired of swimming, too. How about a change of scene?
1: Okay, we could take a drive.
0: Now, you just leave it to me, honey. I've got something all arranged.
1: What, Ray?
0: Well, you're going to show me this inn. Well, you can dance till after 12. Come on, I'll drive you back to the cottage. How about another dance?
1: Oh, in a few minutes.
0: You know, this music's pretty good.
1: Well, why not? This part of the country is reasonably civilized.
0: Well, hey, don't bite my head off.
1: I'm sorry. Tired, I guess.
0: Yeah. Well, should we call it a day? I want you to feel full of pep tomorrow when we meet Bert and Jimmy.
1: Are we going to their place?
0: We're flying to New York with them, honey. Isn't that what I came up here for, to take you back?
1: Yes, but I didn't realize we'd be leaving so soon.
0: Well, your letter sounded as though you were dying to get back into circulation.
1: I am. It's just that when I think of all that packing...
0: Oh, you can only take one bag in the plane, so... Well, look, why not let Connie pack the rest of your stuff and send it on? She'll do that much, surely.
1: She'd do anything for me. She's wonderful, Ray.
0: Yeah, except when she bosses you. Uh-oh, here comes your other guardian.
1: What? Oh, Dr. Jim.
2: Hello, you two.
0: Well, good evening. Sit down.
2: Well, thanks,
1: but You can take time to drink a cup of coffee, can't you?
2: Well, I wish I could, but I have to get back to the sand. I'm operating on Jenny Hitchcock in the morning, and I want to cheer her up before she goes off to sleep.
1: Oh, of course. Give her my love and best wishes.
2: You can see her in a couple of days.
0: Oh, Lynn won't be here. We're leaving tomorrow.
2: Oh, I see. Then this is goodbye.
1: Oh, no. I'll stop in at your office before I leave.
2: Well, do that if you can. And, Lynn, take care of yourself. Use a little judgment.
0: Goodbye, Doc.
2: Goodbye. I won't say goodbye to you, Lynn, till tomorrow.
0: Thought he was going to pull out a stethoscope.
1: I was his patient for 2 years. Naturally, he's interested.
0: Naturally. It could be. He's jealous.
1: Oh, silly. He's my doctor.
0: He's a man, isn't he? A darned attractive one. Well, I'm beginning to understand why it took you 2 years to get well.
1: Oh, look at this room.
0: Yeah, it looks like a mild hurricane had swept through. What's the idea? Thought you were going to leave that stuff for Connie to pack.
1: Connie works so hard.
0: Oh, she won't mind.
3: Hey, Ann.
1: In here, Connie.
3: Oh, how about a cup of tea or a glass of milk? Hey, I told you to leave that stuff.
1: I'll have to, I guess.
3: Now, sit down. You look all in. Did you sleep at all last night?
1: I was kind of excited, I guess.
3: Could be. Look, what's the rush? The train doesn't go for another 2 hours.
1: Oh, we aren't going by train. We're flying.
3: Flying? You mean with Ray's friends?
1: Mm-hmm.
3: Well, what kind of a plane is it?
0: Well, there's room. It holds four.
1: It'll be fun, Connie. I never flew in a little plane.
3: Sounds exciting. Did you tell Dr. Jim about it?
1: Yes, I told him last night. I'm going to stop at the sand and say goodbye again.
0: I'll take your bags out to the car, honey.
1: Thanks. I'll be right along. Connie,
3: It's okay, Lynn. I don't like goodbyes either.
1: You wait such a long time for something, and then it happens so fast.
3: I know. Well, send me a picture postcard.
1: You're coming to visit us.
3: Sure. Now, you take care of yourself, honey.
1: I will. I'll get some rest on the plane.
3: I wouldn't count on it.
1: And after we're married, things will be better. I can make Ray understand.
3: Sure. I guess I won't come out to the car, Lynn.
1: Okay. Bye, Connie.

0: Hey, wait. That car, it's Dr. Jim.
1: Yes, I see it is. Oh, tell him he can't go with us. This plane only holds four.
0: Ray, please. He's probably come to say goodbye.
1: Well, I'll go along and let you say your farewells in private.
0: Don't go.
2: Glenn.
1: Oh, I was afraid I wouldn't catch you.
0: I tried to find you.
1: I know. The girl at the desk told me. And then Connie came in and asked if I'd seen you. Glenn, you can't do this.
0: I have to. I promised. Well, that is, I planned to go. I told you that last night.
1: But you didn't say you were flying. Lynn, I can't let you go in that little plane.
2: What is all this?
1: The plane ride.
2: Oh, nonsense. The plane's perfectly safe.
1: Safe, yes, for the average individual. And Lynn might get away with it. Probably she would. If you didn't fly too high or come down too suddenly. But, well, why take chances?
2: What are you talking about?
1: Lynn can fly in a plane with a pressurized cabin. But that little job, better not.
2: But Bert and Ginny expect us.
0: You go, Ray. I'll take the train.
2: That's no good. Look, Doc, are you sure you aren't just making out a case?
1: No. I'm speaking as Lynn's physician.
2: I wonder.
0: It's all right, Ray. I don't mind coming later.
2: Maybe you'd rather. Doc, do you mind? I'd like to speak to Lynn alone.
1: Uh-oh. Certainly. I'll wait over by my car.
0: I'm sorry, Ray.
2: Look, if it were only a question of the plane, I'd skip it and go back on the train with you. Lynn, you aren't listening.
0: Yes, I am.
2: No, you were watching Dr. Jim. Look at me, Lynn. You don't want him to walk out of your life, do you?
0: Ray, please.
2: It's not good, honey. I saw your face when he drove up. You looked like a prisoner who's had a stay of execution.
0: I don't know what you mean.
2: I think you do. You love him, don't you?
0: I... Believe me, Ray. I didn't know it until now.
2: I knew there was something. You were different.
0: I tried, Ray. Maybe I tried too hard.
2: We both did, I guess. We were both hanging on to a memory.
0: Trying to make today fit into the pattern of yesterday. Oh, Ray, you do understand.
2: Of course. I'm glad we had this weekend, Lynn. Give us a chance to get the past out of our system. Well, I'll be going along now. So long, Lynn.
0: Goodbye, Ray. Have fun.
2: Oh, sure, sure. Same to you, honey.
1: Lynn, where's Ray going?
0: He's going back to Los Angeles. Alone.
1: I'm sorry. Lynn, I didn't know to turn out this way, but even if I had known, I would have done the same. As your doctor,
0: oh,
1: I...
0: stop.
1: What?
0: Stop being a doctor. Jim, please.
1: Lynn.
0: Don't you understand? I didn't want to go with Ray. This weekend wasn't fun, really. Not the way I thought it would be. Nothing was right.
1: Oh, darling, if you knew how I wanted you to stay.
0: Now I can. For always.
1: Oh, there's so much I wanted to say. And now I've forgotten all of it, except I love you. I've loved you for 2 long years.
0: 2 lovely long years.
1: I've dreamed of holding you in my arms like this.
0: And this is what I want. Oh, Jim, it's all ours.

0: And so the curtain comes down on the final act of Yesterday Held Laughter. This week's Stars Over Hollywood show is presented by Carnation Evaporated Milk and starring Carol Richards. Before we have news about next week's show, how about a curtain call for our star?
1: I'd like that very much.
0: Carol, you really brought the role of Lynn to life for us in today's story. And now that the show is over, may I offer you a cup of hot coffee, creamed, by the way, with Carnation Evaporated Milk?
1: You certainly may. That's a wonderful idea, Art.
0: Well, Carol, when you taste it, I think you'll find a smoothness, a full richness of flavor that you ordinarily just don't get in coffee.
1: I should say so. It's really very good, Art. But then that's not news to me, you know. Why, my folks have kept Carnation on hand in our house as far back as I can remember.
0: We're mighty glad to hear that, Carol. And now, since today is our first program in the new year, the people who make Carnation have asked me to take this occasion to remind our listeners of the importance of religion in American life. Our nation has derived its greatest strength from its spiritual principles. This year, let's resolve to attend and support the church of our choice, to renew our devotion to a great spiritual heritage. And now, Carol, in appreciation of your fine performance today, we'd like you to have this bouquet for your home. Red and white carnations, just like those pictured on every can of Carnation Evaporated Milk.
1: Thank you so much, Art. They're beautiful. And for now, goodbye, everyone.
0: Goodbye, Carol Richards. Next Saturday, Stars Over Hollywood will present Mr. Ronald Reagan in a dramatic play titled About Face. And now here's Mr. Reagan.
2: It was amazing how that one little remark of Doc Adams had started the pieces of my personal jigsaw puzzle falling into place. I suddenly realized that I had a great power, the power of destruction.
0: Thank you, Ronald Reagan. We'll all be listening next week to hear you in this moving play. The story on today's Stars Over Hollywood presentation was written by Aileen Ballard. Supporting Miss Richards were Vernon Rich, Alice Reinhardt, and George Neese. The program was directed by Don Clark. Ladies, when you shop for groceries today, be sure you buy Carnation, the world's favorite brand of evaporated milk. No other form of milk comes in so handy, so many times, so many ways.
3: It's kind of...

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1: 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And now for the Carnation Company and Stars Over Hollywood, this is Art Ballinger suggesting that you be sure to see the George Burns and Gracie Allen television show brought to you by Carnation Evaporated Milk. 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
4: 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How's that for cleanness? 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

0: I had taken a cabin on one of those slow freighters which offers accommodations to tourists who aren't in a hurry to get anywhere. I was writing my latest book on big game hunting, and frankly, it wasn't going too well. After Gibraltar, it went even worse. For at Gibraltar, the Lady Diana came aboard. Her reactions to my attempts to make conversation with her as she sat on deck reading that day off the west coast of Africa was most discouraging.
1: Mr. Rainsford, you're going to a great deal of trouble to make yourself known to me, and it's entirely unnecessary. I know who you are.
0: Oh, but really, I only meant to...
1: Lance Rainsford, author and big game hunter, and a dead shot for the most dangerous game. I'm properly aware of your fame and your romantic calling. So if you'll be good enough to let me read my book...
0: Oh, I'm very sorry if I've annoyed you. I won't disturb you again. Good morning.
1: Good morning. Oh, Mr. Rainsford...
0: Yes, Lady Diana?
1: I'm sorry, Mr. Rainsford. That was pretty shoddy talk from me. I hope you'll forgive me. I'd like to offer some reasonable explanation, but I can't.
0: Well, no explanations are necessary. None whatever.
1: Oh? I suppose you know a good deal about me by now.
0: No. Only that you are Lady Diana, destination unknown. At the risk of seeming impertinent again, I do wish I knew more.
1: At the risk of seeming trite, let me warn you. Let sleeping dogs lie.
0: Well, may I at least ask how long we'll be traveling together on this ship?
1: You may not.
0: Oh, now look, isn't this all very mysterioso and whodunit?
1: I don't want to be angry with you again, Mr. Rainsford. So suppose we let things go along my way and let it go at that?
0: Well, if you insist. That's how it stood for several days as we coasted down the West African shore. And then one afternoon I was speaking to the captain. He must have known that I was more than casually interested in Lady Diana because he managed to mention quite pointedly that she was disembarking that very evening. In 30 seconds I was knocking at the door of her cabin. In 35 seconds I was again in difficulties with Diana, right up to my ears.
1: Why, yes, Mr. Rainsford, I'm leaving the ship tonight. Why?
0: Well, this unheard-of Bankara Island, whatever they call it, it's...
1: It happens to be my destination. I suppose I should be deeply flattered that Lance Rainsford, the gifted author and fearless hunter of big game, is interested.
0: Oh, look, cut it out, will you?
1: Then let me alone. I don't like what I'm doing any more than you do.
0: What are you up to on that island? What is there that attracts a woman like you, a rather distinguished American girl with an English title? But what is it?
1: An illusion. Superstition that frightens sailors away from Bankara Island. Ship Trap Island, they call it. I'm investigating that superstition.
0: Well, in that case, I'm going with you.
1: No, Lance, no. Do you want to be mixed up with the murderers? We might have had great times together.
0: Yeah, we might have.
1: Goodbye, Lance. Good hunting.
0: I slept fitfully that night. Diana was gone. Somewhere back there in the darkness of a scarcely known island called Shiptrap, she was gone. And the ship was weaving dangerously through the rock-strewn channel of Bankara, adding to my uneasiness. At last I fell asleep, only to be awakened by a terrific grinding and crashing and the jangling of a bell and the heavy pounding on my door.
2: Mr. Rainsford.
0: Captain, what is it?
2: We've struck a reef, sir. There's the devil to pay. We're in for it now. All hands! All hands! All hands! All hands!
0: Sometime around dawn, the ship's boilers blew up. It was almost noon when I staggered ashore on a coral beach. Exhausted by hours of swimming, and I fell asleep just out of reach of the hungry surf.
1: Well, Mr. Rainsford, we meet again. Welcome to Ship Trap Island.
0: Diana.
3: Oh.
1: Are you all right, Lance?
0: The ship struck a reef.
1: I thought that might have been it. Very lucky, I suppose.
0: Other, no other survivors?
1: No. Get up off that sand and let's be on the move. I don't want to be found here.
3: Hello there!
1: Too late.
3: Welcome. Welcome to Bankara Island.
0: The fellow who approached us out of the towering jungle was over 6 feet tall, powerful, past middle age with bright black eyes that were set in a lean, dark face. The face of an aristocrat, neatly bearded. He wore hunting clothes and he carried a rifle. He stopped beside us.
3: I am Vaskar Karlsefne. Who are you?
0: My name is Lance Rainsford.
3: Lance Rainsford?
0: Yes, this is the Lady Diana.
3: How do you do? Lance Rainsford, I'm delighted. Delighted.
0: Really? Why?
3: I've read every one of your books on big game hunting. Marvelous writing and flawless hunting logic throughout. The hospitality of my little empire is entirely yours.
0: Well, thank you.
3: You may enjoy my quarters. Shall we go? What do you say to that filet mignon, Rainsford? Can you match it at Claridge's or the Barclay?
0: Oh, it's excellent, Carter.
3: Lady Diana?
1: The dinner is faultless, thank you.
3: I am pleased that you are pleased. I should like to show you my collection of hunting trophies after dinner, Rainsford.
0: Oh, yes, I'm anxious to see them.
3: You see, I have one passion. Hunting has been my life. I consider it the greatest sport in the world.
1: For everyone except the quarry.
0: Well, don't you approve of hunting, Lady Diana?
1: As a sport, perhaps. The ruling passion, I doubt it.
3: Shall we look at my guns and trophies now?
0: Mm-hmm. Well, you have some magnificent heads here in your trophy room, Karlsefne. Magnificent. That Cape Buffalo, that's the largest I've ever seen.
3: Hurled me against a tree and fractured my skull, but I got the brood.
1: Congratulations.
0: I've always considered the Cape Buffalo the most dangerous of all big game. Haven't you?
3: No.
0: The lion, then?
3: All brute creatures are devoid of real intelligence or powers of reasoning. The most dangerous game of all is man.
0: Man? Oh, but that's absurd. Of course, you don't hunt men.
1: Oh, but one does, Mr. Rainsford. Armies and police forces, for example, are dedicated to the hunting down of human beings.
0: I'm sure that isn't what Mr. Karlsefne means.
1: In any case, I quite agree with him. Man is the most dangerous game.
3: Well, lady, you have the instincts of a great hunter. I propose a lion hunt for tomorrow. Will the Lady Diana care to accompany us on our hunt tomorrow? If only as a spectator.
1: I should be very happy to join you.
3: Good. My man, Carib, will knock on your door very early. Until tomorrow, then.
0: Until tomorrow.
1: Until tomorrow. Who is it, please?
0: Rainsford, Lance.
1: Oh, just... Hello. Come in.
0: Diana, there's something going on here. I don't quite understand.
1: What don't you understand?
0: Or any of this. You're coming to this.

0: Your very strange behavior in the trophy room this evening.
1: My theories of the chase, you mean?
0: Diana, do you know Vaskar Karsethny?
1: No.
0: Well, then do you know something about him?
1: Perhaps.
0: Diana, if for any reason you're planning to...
1: Go on.
0: To murder Karsethny.
1: And if so?
0: Well, aren't you going to deny it?
1: No.
0: Diana, I don't know what's happening here, what your secret is, but don't go any further with these things. Come away with me before it's too late.
1: No.
0: If Karsethny is your objective, you're no match for him.
1: If he is, we'll see.
0: Well, what has he done?
1: My husband also was a very great hunter. A fine shot.
0: Oh?
1: And a great, great man.
0: Was, did you say?
1: He was killed while hunting with a friend.
0: Oh, Cape buffalo, lion?
1: No, snake.
0: Bitten by a poisonous snake?
1: Oh, no. Shot by one.
0: Oh, certainly.
1: And we're going hunting tomorrow. All three of us.
0: Diana, if you're planning on an accident tomorrow...
1: Lance, accidents aren't planned. They happen. They just happen. Don't they?

0: Hello? Who's there? Who's there?
1: Carl Stephanie.
0: Oh. Well, isn't it rather late?
1: I wanted to talk to you, Rainsford.
0: About what? What's that?
1: Hmm? Oh, my hunting dogs are a bit restless tonight. As I started to say, Rainsford, I wanted to speak to you about the Lady Diana.
0: What about the Lady Diana?
1: She proposes to murder me.
0: How do you know that?
1: This is enough that you seem to know it. Also, my man Carrie found her equipment on the beach. A veritable arsenal. She came here expressly to destroy me.
0: Why?
1: She fancies that I murdered her husband.
0: And did you?
1: Rainsford, you and I are hunters. We understand each other.
0: Up to a point.
1: For both of us, hunting has become too easy. No animal has much of a chance with us anymore because its body and instinct is no match for our weapons and our reasoning power. And then, years ago, the inspiration came to me. I invented a new kind of game.
0: What?
1: An animal that could reason.
0: There is no animal that can reason.
1: There is one.
0: Man.
1: Man. The most dangerous game.
0: Karlsefne, you must be mad.
1: Man, the most dangerous game, but the female of the species is more deadly than the man.
0: You are mad.
1: Am I? Or is the Lady Diana mad? Mad and unsportsmanlike and wishing to murder me in cold blood. I at least will provide her with fair warning, with a hunting knife and with a half-hour start into the jungle. Tomorrow morning, and you, Rainsford, shall hunt with me.
0: And if I refuse?
1: I shall be obliged to hunt you. Ah, but you will not refuse. It is too delicious, too great sport for anyone whose hunting is his passion to refuse.
0: Karlsefne, I salute you.
1: Ah.
0: You have imagination, an audacious, original mind, may I say even genius. I shall be honored to hunt with you in the morning.
1: Excellent. Oh, this will be sport, Rainsford. You will not regret it. Good night. Good night.
0: I'm sure I won't regret it. But you might, Mr. Karlsefne.

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1: So then, Carl Stephanie and I were to hunt the most dangerous game of all, man. And the deadlier of the species, a woman, Lady Diana. Carl Stephanie was in high spirits at breakfast, Lady Diana quite unaware of the terrible prospect in store for her.
2: Ah, I trust you both found breakfast satisfactory.
1: Excellent.
3: Splendid.
2: Good. Then we are prepared for the hunt. Lady Diana, my servant Carib will supply you with hunting clothes, food, moccasins, and a knife.
3: Is that all? I'm to hunt lion with a knife?
2: My dear lady, Mr. Rainsford and I are wholly in accord with your own belief that the most dangerous game is man.
3: Mr. Rainsford, what's this man talking about?
1: Oh, well, you see,
2: allow
1: lady,
2: me. We have added an exquisite refinement to your theory, my dear Diana. Rainsford and I are going to hunt woman.
3: I think I understand.
2: You will have a knife and a half-hour start.
3: And that's exactly how you murdered my husband, isn't it? You hunted him down like a wild animal, too, didn't you?
2: We shall start almost immediately.
3: You know, I think I rather welcome this contest. In that way, I shall be killing you in self-defense.
2: Oh, Rainsford, what did I tell you? This woman has brains and spirit. This shall be capital sport.
3: I shall be sorry to have to kill you, too, Mr. Rainsford.
1: A half hour passed after Diana had gone out through the great front gate. And then, after her full cry, Diana was fleeing brilliantly, doubling and redoubling over her trail, playing the fox and playing it magnificently. But as darkness approached, her trail became fresher and clearer, and I had no chance to dispose of Karlsefni. He had taken his man Carib along to keep watchful eye over me. And then suddenly, Karlsefni ahead of me held up his hand and stopped.
2: Stopped? She's in that tree, lying against that heavy branch.
1: Yes, I see her.
2: Courtesy of the hunt, Rainsford. Will you fire first?
1: Thank you. It was impossible to miss. Besides, if I missed, Karlsefni would not. And he would shoot not to kill, but to wound. To prolong the sadistic, insane sport. I took careful aim. Squeezed the trigger slowly. Evenly. Slowly.
4: You got her! She's down!
1: Yes, I'll go have a look.
2: But leave your rifle here, Rainsford.
1: Well, she may be only wounded.
2: Carib and I will keep you both safely covered.
1: Yes, all right.
2: No nonsense now, Rainsford. You understand?
1: Of course, no nonsense. Diana. Diana, get up and run for it. Are you all right?
3: All right. Thanks for the cleanness.
1: Yes, run for it. Run!

0: In a few moments, Frigidaire will bring you the second act of The Most Dangerous Game, starring Robert Cummings.
1: It's true of a dress. It's true of a mechanism. The simplest design is the best design. And the meter miser that makes the cold in the Frigidaire refrigerator is the simplest cold-making mechanism ever built. So simple that it uses less current than an ordinary light bulb. Why, there isn't a single fan or belt or pulley in the meter miser. The compressor has only two parts that move. What does this mean to you? Just this. You can look forward to long years of service with a Frigidaire refrigerator.

0: I wonder where Carl Sutton is.
1: He knows where we are. He's playing with us. He'll be back, prolonging the fun, that's all. And we're defenseless. Yes, but we can't close in on him to use it.
0: I mean, what wood is there here in the jungle that would make a good bow?
1: A bow?
0: Bow.
1: Yes, I get it. A bow and arrow.
0: Can we do it?
1: My bootlaces. They'll make a good bowstring. Great idea, Diana. Give me that knife. Now, wait here for me. Get ready, Diana. Here he comes down the trail.
0: Ready?
1: Range. 60 yards approximately.
0: Too far for this makeshift bow.
1: 50. 45.
0: 35 is best.
1: 40. 35.
0: Give me 30 to be sure.
1: 33. 2. 1.
0: No!
1: You've hit him in the leg.
0: Another arrow, quick, before he gets out of range.
1: Here, easy now.
2: Congratulations. You do well. You have taken this round. But I shall return to the combat in exactly 1 hour. Keep up the fine work.
1: Quick, he'll never give us a chance like this again.
0: I know.
1: All right, now, shoot again.
0: Oh, it broke.
1: Oh, the devil it did.
0: It broke just when we had him. It broke.
1: Come on, let's get out of here.
0: It broke.
1: Later. I tied our knife to a sapling and bent the sapling to the ground, holding it there with a delicate trigger device drawn across the trail where Carl Sethi would pass. And then Diana and I retreated into the jungle again, waiting.
0: We've got him.
1: We've got something.
2: My compliments, Rainsford.
0: He's alive.
2: You killed my man, Carrie. A valuable man.
1: Kerriban, we've lost a knife in him.
2: You give me excellent support. I'm really delighted. I will return soon with help. You see, you force my hand at every turn. Good work. Brilliant. Today, or now.
1: We haven't even a knife now. We gambled everything and lost.
0: All we can do now is run.
1: Yes, run. Run like wild beasts. Run.

0: No good. I'm finished, Lance.
1: Listen. Bloodhounds.
0: Oh, Kara. I'm finished.
1: Just a little further, please.
0: You go on. I can't.
1: Diana, before it's too late. He's almost upon us again.
2: Well, my friends, is it quite finished?
1: Too late.
2: I've tied up my dogs. I did not think that they would be necessary.
1: All right, you madmen. Shoot and be done with it.
2: To be sure. Well, too bad, Rainsford. Too bad.
1: He raised his rifle and we stood there, helpless, swaying. I wouldn't leave while Diana was there, so we waited.
0: I can't.
1: Diana!
2: Ladies first, of course. Now then, you.
1: Diana was down. At last I turned to run, took two steps, and suddenly the ground fell away beneath me, and I crashed down into darkness and lay there a moment. I was stunned, shaken, looking up at a square of moonlit sky, some 15 feet above me. And then Karlsefni's head and shoulders were silhouetted against the sky as he spoke to me.
3: Why, you really astonish me, Rainsford, falling down there into this crudest of lion pitfalls. But then you are very tired and not your usual shrewd self. Well then, farewell, good hunter. It has been exciting, has it not?
1: He reached back for his rifle, and then suddenly cried out and flung his hand back to the door, and he plunged headlong into the pit almost on top of me. Instantly, I was on him. I was grappling for his throat with one hand, looking for a stone or other weapon with the other on the floor of the pit.
4: No, you don't, Rainsford. No, you don't.
1: Suddenly, I felt something hard and metallic under my head. And then Karlsefni was twisting on top of me. His thumb was on my windpipe, and I raised my arm, and I brought the finger of my hand down on Karlsefni's powerful back. So.
0: Lance, are you all right, Tommy?
1: Diana, are you all right?
0: I collapsed just as he fired, I guess. I pushed him into the pit. It was our only chance. Are you all right?
1: Yes. Yes, I'm all right. I'm coming out.
0: How'll you get out?
1: I'll cut steps in the wall.
0: How?
1: I've got a knife.
0: A knife?
1: Yes, believe it or not, I found it down here. I found it. Here I come. So that's that. That finishes Karlsefni.
0: Lance, let me see the knife you found down there.
1: Here.
0: Something inscribed on the blade.
1: Can you read it in the moonlight?
0: I don't have to read it. I gave it to Robert. It says, "To Robert, my beloved husband, on our second anniversary, with all my love, Diana."
1: Oh.
0: Karlsefni drove my husband into that same pit and murdered him. Now it is my husband's knife that has destroyed his killer. Oh! Good work, Robert. Excellent. Sleep well. And Lance Rainsford, you did well, too.
1: An epigram came to our assistance in catching Karlsefni.
0: An epigram?
1: Yeah. The epigram about marriage. An institution whereby a man chases a woman until she finally catches him.

0: In a moment, Robert Cummings will return to tell you about next week's Hollywood Star Time presentation, Intermezzo. If your community has not been on Daylight Saving Time, Hollywood Star Time will come to you at a new hour starting next Saturday. 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The RKO picture, Sister Kenny, which stars Rosalind Russell and Alexander Knox, is being shown currently throughout the country. Hollywood Star Time is presented each week with the best wishes of your Frigidaire dealer, who invites you to come in and learn about the famous line of Frigidaire home appliances, electric refrigerators, electric ranges, electric water heaters, home freezers, and a wide variety of refrigerating and air conditioning equipment for homes, farms, stores, offices, and factories. And here again is Robert Cummings.
1: Well, Wendell, art is long and time is fleeting, but next week's show on Hollywood Star Time, in my opinion, requires special mention. I understand you're starring Herbert Marshall in that fine emotional drama, Intermezzo. Is that right?
0: That's right, Bob. Something new has been added.
1: Oh, yes. Besides starring on next Saturday's show, Herbert Marshall will be here to begin his pleasant duties as a regular host of Hollywood Star Time. It sounds like an even more distinguished show than ever, and I'll be not sure to miss it.
0: Good enough, Robert. Yes, ladies and gentlemen, next Saturday, Intermezzo, starring Herbert Marshall. This is Wendell Niles speaking for Frigidaire, made only by General Motors. This is CBS, the Columbia Broadcasting System.
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0: I'm Doc Clements, a friend of Will's. Well, now that Christmas is over, folks here in Elyria are easing back to normal living again. Of course, it's going to take a couple more weeks before the full hysteria of the holiday season is completely worn off. With my friend Will, now, it may take even longer. You see, Will always gets sort of carried away around this time of year, what with the decorations and the carols and all. But this year, well, I guess the whole thing started a few days before Christmas with a speech Will was making to the journalism class at the high school. And so, you see, a newspaper does more than just print the news that's turned into it. It has to go out and dig for stories and develop them. That's why things like freedom of speech and responsibility to truth come to mean something to us. And we learn to fight for those principles. And in a way, that's what journalism is, a fight. But it's a good fight and a good profession, and we love it. In a way, being a newspaper man is kind of like being a good detective. You got to have a nose for news. That's what it means to be a newspaper man, to me at least. And maybe that's what it'll mean to some of you, too, someday. It's like the time's up. Thanks for listening. I enjoyed talking to you.
1: Women, too, Mr. Rogers.
2: Huh?
1: She said women, too.
2: Yes, I
1: thought. Newspaper women. You only mentioned men.
3: You left
2: well,
3: that
2: I
3: out.
2: Didn't mean to, girls. It was only a... Say, aren't you two...
1: Yep, twins.
3: I'm Jeannie.
1: I'm Joni.
3: Eager, Mr. Rogers.
1: That's our last name, of course.
3: Not a description.
2: The Eager twins, huh? Well, now I don't believe that I ever...
1: Know it? You don't?
3: We're new in town.
1: We live with Aunt Martha.
3: You know, Mrs. Coberly.
2: Oh, yeah, sure. I heard she had a couple of young nieces staying with her this fall.
3: Sure, that's us.
1: About that speech, Mr. Rogers, that was solid.
2: Well,
3: it was
2: no,
3: the
2: I didn't
3: most.
2: Mean...
3: It really was.
2: Well,
1: it decided us, you know. It really decided us. We're going to start right in.
2: Start right in what?
3: Being newspaper women, of course.
1: Bringing in stories for the paper.
3: Scoops and scandals, sensations, well, domestic squabbles.
2: Well, now, wait,
1: exposing
2: wait.
1: Corruption in high places.
3: Getting the lowdown on the local ground.
2: Yeah, but now look.
1: And letting the chips fall where they may.
2: Yeah.
3: A good fight. That's what a paper needs.
1: Like you
3: what?
1: Said, Mr. Rogers, we're going to fight.
2: Yes,
3: we're
2: going to
3: bust this town wide open for you, Mr. Rogers.
1: We'll rock the foundations of City Hall.
3: Sure. Right after school, we're going to start interviewing, snooping around.
1: We'll bring you coffee that'll curl your hair. We know things about this town.
2: Now, wait a minute, girl.
3: Hey, we're late.
1: Come on, Jane, let's get going.
2: Hey, wait.
3: Oh, don't worry, Mr. Rogers. We'll double your circulation. 30 for now.
2: Now what the dickens have I got myself into?
4: Oh, morning, Will.
2: Hiya, Maggie.
4: Better brace yourself. I've got bad news for you.
2: Save it, Maggie. I've already got enough trouble. Double trouble. Remember those twins I told you about?
4: Were they cornered you after the lecture the other day?
2: Yeah, the Eager girls.
4: Eager beavers, you mean.
2: Maggie, listen. Those kids have descended on this town like a plague of locusts. They managed to work their way into every nook and corner from the mayor's office to the back room of Hogan's Grill. And you know what they're doing? Telling everybody they're reporters from the Gazette.
4: With notebooks in hand, no doubt.
2: Yeah, ready to write it all down. You know what they asked Mayor Barkley? How much graft he made on that West Side paving contract. He's ready to run me out of town.
4: I wonder how much he did make, Will.
2: Maggie, this is serious. Four people stopped me in the street this morning, madder than wet hens, because those girls had been prying into their private affairs.
4: Well, it might liven up the paper a little.
2: Liven it up? This keeps on. It's going to put us out of business by popular request.
4: Maybe we won't last that long, Will.
2: Huh?
4: That's what the bad news was. Ezra Bleeker called this morning to remind you that payment for next year's lease on the building falls due on January 1st, precisely.
2: Did he sound like he'd go for an extension?
4: He did not. You know how he is, Will. Business is business.
2: Yeah, I know. The original Scrooge. Pay up or out in the snow. Maybe I haven't got it. Every cent of cash I had went into that new linotype. I meant to see Bleeker next week, see if he'd go along with us for a few months.
4: I don't think he'll do it, Will.
2: He's got to do it. Doggone it, Maggie.
5: Will, what the Sam Hill are you trying to pull off?
2: You too, Doc?
5: If you're going to put half-baked kids on as newspaper reporters, you at least ought to teach them to stay out of people's hair.
2: They're out to expose corruption, Doc. Rock the foundations of the City Hall.
5: Well, I wish they'd find someplace besides my office to rock it in. Waiting for me there again this morning, pencils all sharpened, ready to get the vital statistics, as they put it.
2: Do you have any for them?
5: Vital statistics, especially gunshot wounds, one of them said. Call or collect any hour of the day or night if I got a case with gunshot wounds. Collect. 10 blocks across town.
4: Will, what kind of a talk did you make to that class?
2: I'm beginning to wonder myself.
5: I just happened to mention that Grandpa Smedley was down with a bad cold this morning, and they asked me if I thought it would be worth their while to wait around.
2: Wait around for what?
5: To get a scoop on his obituary. They're a couple of ghouls, Will. I don't know why you hired them.
2: I didn't hire them. Might be better if I had. Then I could fire them. But as it is...
5: Well, all I hope is they give old man Bleeker as much trouble as they gave me.
2: Bleeker?
5: Yeah, seems they had a hot lead on some kind of a story involving Bleeker's housekeeper.
2: Oh, no.
5: They headed over to the department store to try and pin the old man down, and then they... What's the matter, Will?
2: You know, Doc, I suppose a newspaper could be published out in the open, under a tree.
6: Why, of course,
2: ma'am. Pardon me, ma'am. Excuse me, madam. Please. Oh, sorry. Now, where the dickens are they?
7: Mr. Rogers?
2: Oh. Oh, how are you, Mr. Bleeker?
7: Like a word with you, Mr. Rogers?
2: Well, sure, fine.
7: If you'll step into my office.
2: Thank you. I was looking for a couple of high school girls, the Eager twins. Thought they might be here.
7: They're not here, Mr. Rogers. However, they were here.
2: Oh, I see. Nice kids, you know. Bright and alert.
7: Possibly too bright and alert. I've never been more insulted in my life, Mr. Rogers. Why, those little monsters literally forced their way in here. If you have to go to such lengths to get items for your paper, maybe you'd better go into some other business.
2: I didn't have anything to do with it, Mr. Bleeker.
7: They said they were reporters for the Gazette. Had notebooks with them, wrote down everything I said. And if you print one word of it, I'll have the law upon you.
2: I won't print it. I don't even know anything about it. It's all their idea. They're not working for me.
7: They said they were. Wanted to get the lowdown, as they put it. Kept asking about my new housekeeper. And didn't I think she was acting strange? Did I suppose she was planning to poison me? Did I feel a romantic attachment for her? It's invasion of privacy, Mr. Rogers, and it's got to be stopped.
2: It will be, just as soon as I can find her.
7: Excuse me. Bleeker speaking? Oh, yes, just a moment. It's for you, Mr. Rogers.
2: Oh, thanks. Hello?
8: Will?
2: Yeah, what is it, Maggie?
8: It's your two-star reporters, Will. They're over here at the office.
2: The twins? Good. Don't let them get away.
8: I couldn't if I wanted to. They claim they've got a story. A hot scoop, they call it. And they won't tell it to anyone but you. They refer to you as the chief.
2: Oh,
8: well,
2: for the Lord.
8: That must have been quite a speech you made.
2: Maggie, you keep those kids there if you have to lock them in the press room. I'll be right over. Goodbye. I gotta run, Mr. Bleeker. Now, don't you worry any more about those kids. I'll see they don't bother you again.
7: Well, I'm glad to hear it. Oh, by the way, Mr. Rogers, about that payment for the renewal of your lease?
2: I wanted to talk to you about it later in the week. Maybe an extension of 3 months
7: extension?
2: Or so. And I...
7: I didn't say anything about an extension. I said payment. It's due January 1st. Anytime before 12 o'clock midnight. Sharp. Good day, Mr. Rogers.
9: But how are you ever going to get any red-hot news if you don't goad people, Mr. Rogers?
10: Sure. They won't tell you their innermost secrets if you don't prod them a little.
2: All right. Then we'll do without their red-hot innermost secrets.
9: Now, what kind of talk's that for a fighting editor?
10: Market news, weather reports. We're trying to get you the real stuff, Mr. Rogers.
2: I know,
11: but... Come on, fighting editor. Stand up and show them your left hand.
2: Now, Maggie, you stay out of this. Now, look, kids. There's a whole lot more to newspaper work than just digging up gossip.
9: Oh, we know that.
10: Sure, we'll get proof.
2: It isn't a matter of proof. People have a right to privacy, and prying into their lives looking for scandal violates that right. That's not the kind of news I print or want to print.
9: But it's not just scandal, Mr. Rogers.
10: No, it's more than that.
9: We've got a red-hot lead.
10: We're on the trail of something, Mr. Rogers.
9: Sure we are.
2: All right, then. Tell me what it's all about.
10: It's that new housekeeper of Mr. Bleeker's.
9: Mrs. Drake, her name is.
10: She comes from out of town.
9: He only hired her last week.
10: She's
2: now, wait a minute. One at a time. Listening to both of you is like trying to watch a tennis match. I can't keep up with the ball. All right, now. Janie.
9: Well, we've been noticing her, and she acts real mysterious.
12: What do you mean, mysterious?
9: Well, it's like she was up to something, and she's afraid someone's going to catch on to her. She peers out of the windows, and she acts real suspicious when you ring the doorbell.
12: You rang the doorbell?
9: Oh, it's all right. We pretended our car had broken down, and we wanted to use the phone. She didn't want to let us, but she finally did. She didn't suspect a thing, and she didn't even know it when we followed her.
12: Followed her? Now, look, girl.
9: But that's how we found out that she's up to something.
13: That's right. She went to Mr. Bleeker's store and met Santa Claus.
9: Well, don't you see?
12: See what?
9: How suspicious it is.
12: Meeting Santa Claus?
9: Of course. A woman her age. He's there to talk to kids.
13: And that's not all. She made a sign to him, kind of with her eyes, and then he met her out in the alley in back of the store.
9: They talked for about 5 minutes, real serious, and he gave her some money.
13: How do you explain that, Mr. Rogers?
2: I don't explain it, and I don't see why it needs any explaining. Is that the whole story, then?
9: Well, sure. So far.
13: Don't you see, Mr. Rogers, she's plotting something.
9: Maybe a crime.
2: Yeah, well, Santa Claus is her accomplice. That would be quite a story.
14: You know, it does sound a little strange, though, Will.
2: Maggie, this is no time for aiding and abetting. Now, girls, I know you meant well, but you're getting people all riled up.
13: We're sorry, Mr. Rogers.
2: I know you are, but you just don't understand.
9: They do it like that in the big cities.
13: Sure. All kinds of personal questions.
9: We've seen it in the movies.
2: But Elyria isn't a big city, and these people aren't strangers. They're friends and neighbors. You just can't go around peering under their blinds, hiding in alleys, story or no story. So I
9: We're fired. That's what you're going to say. Our first job, and we failed.
2: No, it's not that.
14: The biggest news story of the year.
9: And where are we? Out in the cold.
14: Failures.
2: Now, but girl...
9: We can't even hold a job when we work for nothing.
14: How are we ever going to face the kids at school, Joan?
2: Now, wait a minute.
9: We did our best. That's all anybody can do.
14: We're still failures, though. We'll never live it down.
2: All right, confound it. I give up. I take it all back.
9: You mean we're hired again?
2: Well, if you could call it that.
14: Hey, did you hear what he said, Joni?
9: Sure, we're back in harness. Come on, let's go to work.
13: We'll interview Santa Claus.
2: Now, wait. Don't you ask anybody any more questions. Don't tell them you're reporters. Tell them you never heard of the Gazette.
9: Yes, sir.
13: Check.
2: And throw away those notebooks. Go undercover. Stay out of people's hair.
13: Right, Chief.
9: We'll get the straight dope for you.
13: Just leave it to us, Mr. Rogers.
9: And hold those presses.
15: So long, Chief. Standing by, Chief. Any orders?
2: Maggie, come here and help me get my foot out of my big mouth.
15: Again?
16: Let's see now. If I move my rook up there, it's going to leave my queen in kind of a bad spot.
2: It's the only move you can make, Doc. Go ahead and get it over with.
16: Now, don't rush me, Will. I got to study this position a little.
2: Study it fast. 10 minutes to midnight.
16: Doggone it, I guess that is the only move I've got. All right, Will, move in with that bishop. That's what you've been trying to do for 20 minutes.
2: Maybe.
16: Will, by the way, I understand you're going to be kind of on the spot for that lease payment the 1st of January.
2: Guess I'm going to have to get Maggie a muzzle.
16: Oh, no, she just happened to let it slip. What I was thinking, Will, I've got about $300 in the bank, if it'll help you any. I wish it was more, but...
2: No, no thanks, Doc. I appreciate it, but it'll work out somehow.
16: How?
2: Well, there you got me. But something will turn up, though. Who's the Sam Hills calling this time of night? Roger speaking. Oh, yes, Mrs. Coberly. What? No, not since this afternoon. I see. Well, now, look. Don't you worry about it. I'll take a look around town and call you a little later. Goodbye.
16: What's the matter, Will?
2: It's those two high school girls, the Eager twins. They didn't come home tonight.

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And now we continue with the second act of Rogers of the Gazette.

0: Well, there it was. Just a few days until Christmas, and Will and I had a full-scale crisis on our hands. I can tell you, we were both feeling mighty unhappy that night as we walked along Main Street.
1: Beats me, Doc. The malt shop is closed. They weren't at the hamburger joint. Nothing else in town's open. I don't know where they could be.
2: Yeah, it's a puzzler, Will. A couple of kids that age, no car. Where could they get to?
1: Or be taken to.
2: Yeah, I've been thinking of that.
1: The way they were poking around into things, it's hard to tell what they might have stirred up.
2: They're a couple of pretty kids, Will. It's hard to tell.
1: I wish we could find the night constable. If anything's happened to them, I just don't know. Say, let's take a look down this alley back of Bleeker's store.
2: Mm-hmm.
1: They were snooping around here early this afternoon.
2: What is it? 1 o'clock?
1: 12:30, I think. Doc, I'm half to blame for this. I should have stopped this reporter business this afternoon and laid down the law to...
2: Oh, forget it, Will. You didn't know anything like this was going to happen. If anything has happened, of course.
1: Something has. Mrs. Coberly said they'd never stayed away before without letting her know. Never this late. I should have talked to them like a doc...
2: What's the matter, Will?
1: Look. Back door of Bleeker's department store. It's standing open.
2: You suppose that's where they are?
1: I don't know, but let's take a look.
2: No lights burning, Will. If anybody's inside, they're fooling around in the dark.
1: Couldn't be those girls, Doc. They wouldn't be doing anything here this time.
3: All right. Hold it, boys.
2: Holy smoke.
3: Right where you are.
1: No.
3: Get your hands up now.
1: Take it easy, Ed, now. If you was to shoot us, this town would be out a first-rate editor and a fairly good doctor.
3: Will, is that you?
1: I don't know. I'm shaking too hard to be sure.
2: Is this the way you uphold the law, Ed? Lurking around in the shadows and jumping out at respectable citizens?
3: Well, no. Not ordinarily, Doc. But I got a crime on my hands tonight. Somebody's gone and robbed Bleeker's store.
1: What?
3: Yep. Found the door standing wide open there. Inside job, the way I figure. Door ain't been tampered with.
1: Wonder if those kids really were onto something.
2: Oh, now, Will, you surely don't think they did this.
1: No, but they were...
3: What kids is that?
1: The Eager twins. Say, have you seen them tonight?
3: No, there ain't a sign of them. Will, if they're the ones that done this, the law'll have to take its course.
1: No, they didn't do it, Ed. But they may know something about it.
3: Well, accessory before the fact is just about as bad
1: no,
3: as...
1: No, it's nothing like that. Say, I wonder if they...
3: You wonder if they what?
1: Nothing, Ed. Going to check up on something. See you later, Doc.
2: All right,
3: yeah, but what about the robbery? Don't you want to get the story?
1: Later, Ed. Complete with pictures.
3: Pictures, huh? Maybe I better dig up that one where I'm out with a posse. Pointing my rifle, wearing my six gun.
2: Yeah, great idea, Ed. And I'll see if I can find one where I'm holding a scalpel and wearing my stethoscope. Maybe we'll both make the front page.
1: Lights on in the house. Bleeker must still be up anyway. Well, I won't have to wake him. What the dickens? Well, this belongs to one of those girls. She was wearing this scarf this afternoon. Well.
4: Yes?
1: Good evening. You're Mrs. Drake, I suppose.
4: Yes, that's right.
1: My name's Rogers. I'd like to see Mr. Bleeker.
4: You can't. He's gone to bed.
1: Well, this is pretty important. I guess you'll have to wake him.
4: No, I'm sorry. He isn't even here.
1: But you said he'd gone to bed.
4: I know. I just said that. He told me to. He went out somewhere quite a while ago.
1: You're from out of town, aren't you, Mrs. Drake?
4: Yes, I'm from back east. Why?
1: Because everybody in Elyria knows that Mr. Bleeker has never stepped a foot outside the house after 9 o'clock in the evening for the last 25 years. Guess I'll come in and wait for him.
4: No, you can't.
1: Oh, yes, I can. Now, he probably won't be gone very long. I'll just wait in the parlor. You can go on about your business.
4: No, you can't go in there. You can't stay.
1: Oh, you're getting all upset, Mrs. Drake. I've known Mr. Bleeker for years. I know he won't mind if I... I thought you said he'd gone out.
4: He told me to. He's just asleep. He often sleeps in that chair.
1: He's not just asleep. Mr. Bleeker. Mr. Bleeker! What have you done to him?
4: Nothing. I told you.
5: Get out, Mr. Rogers! Get out!
1: That was one of the twins. I don't know what's going on here, but I'm sure going to find out. If you've done anything to those kids...
6: All right, now, hold it, hold it. That's far enough. Don't do nothing foolish, Mr. Rogers.
1: Well, that's quite an outfit. I guess you're Santa Claus in Bleeker's store, is that it?
6: Well, I was till tonight. I've been too busy to change clothes. All right, you kids, come on in here where I can keep an eye on you. Evie, got all those blinds pulled?
4: Yes, they're all down.
5: I tried to warn you, Mr. Rogers.
7: He caught us the same way.
8: Only we were outside spying on Mrs. Drake.
7: She's his wife, and he's a criminal from the city.
8: That gun is loaded. He showed us.
1: Are you girls all right?
7: Oh, sure, we're all right. Just scared is all.
6: All right, now, all move over there across the room there. All three of you. Got to decide what to do with you. If you only would have... What are you doing, Rogers?
1: Just putting my hat on the table. Any harm in that?
6: Well, all right, you've done it now. Well, go on, move.
1: Sure.
7: He robbed Bleeker's department store, Mr. Rogers.
8: He hid inside at closing time and then waited till the town got quiet.
7: And his wife poisoned Mr. Bleeker so they could clean out the house here.
4: He isn't poisoned. It's only sleeping pills.
6: Just another half an hour, we'd have had the job done. These fool kids hadn't come snooping around.
8: Did we have a story or not, Mr. Rogers?
1: Yes, you had a story. I'm just sorry I was too thick-headed to realize it.
8: Oh, forget it, Mr. Rogers. We all make mistakes.
1: Thanks, Joni.
8: Gosh, what are we going to do?
1: I guess that's up to Santa Claus here.
6: Well, never mind the Santa Claus. Just don't move away from that wall. Here, Eva, you hold the gun on them while I finish loading the car with that stuff from the wall safe.
4: All right. Hurry, we ought to get out of here.
6: Oh, relax. This is just a hick town. There's nothing to worry about.
1: When you say get out of here, what happens to us?
6: Never mind, Rogers. You'll find out.
8: I'm scared, Mr. Rogers. What do you think he'll do to us?
1: Nothing. If he knows what's good for him.
4: He'll know what to do with you, all right, when he gets back.
7: And we're witnesses. I've read what they always do to witnesses.
1: That's a city crime, Joni. This is Elyria. Like Greg said, it's a hick town. Don't worry about it.
8: We acted pretty stupid, I guess.
7: We're sorry we got you into this.
1: Forget it. It's going to be the best story the Gazette's had in months.
8: If we live to write it.
1: We will.
6: All right. I'll take the gun now, Eva.
4: Yeah, here.
6: Yeah. Well, we're all set. Ready to go.
1: Go where, Drake? How do you expect to hide out in a town of this size?
6: I don't. We'll be 200 miles from here before anybody even discovers this.
1: Maybe.
6: Oh, meaning you and these kids will tip the police? No, I don't think you will.
8: Oh, I told you, Mr. Rogers. He's going to make sure we won't talk.
1: What are you planning to do, Drake?
6: I found a coal room in the basement. It's concrete and got a heavy door on it. You could yell your heads off. Nobody will ever hear you. Yeah? All right. Let's all go down and take a look at it.
1: Well, I'd sort of like to oblige you, but I guess we'll just skip it.
6: Hmm? I said to start moving.
1: Well, I know what you said, but I think you ought to take a look behind you.
6: Oh, what are you trying?
9: I reckon you better drop that gun, Miss Hood.
1: Better do it, Drake. Ed's a pretty fair shot.
9: I got the Slocum boys along, too. They're covering you from that back window over there. I said drop it, mister. All right, lady, you move over there with him.
6: You like that, a hick cop. Caught by a dim-witted hick cop.
9: Everything under control, Will?
1: Yeah, but I was beginning to wonder what was keeping you.
10: Well, we stopped for coffee, Will.
9: Now, don't say that, Doc. Even joking, that's how stories get started and ruin a man's reputation. Now, Will wants the facts so he can put them in the paper.
10: All right, Ed, you give them to him. So I'll see if I can get Mr. Bleeker waked up.
9: I rounded up the Slocum boys and we come right over, Will. Just as soon as Myra called me.
1: Oh, say, that reminds me. I better let Myra know everything's all right.
6: Who's Myra? And who tipped off this constable?
1: Hello, Myra. Nice going. Yeah, Ed got here all right. I guess he and the Slocums are going to take him to jail. Say, you did a... Okay. Read all about it tomorrow morning in the Gazette. Gee, thanks, Myra. Goodbye. Myra's the night telephone operator, Drake. Like you said, Elyria's a hick town. We don't have dial phones. When I laid my hat on the table here, I pushed it up against the telephone so it lifted the receiver off the hook. Myra did the rest.
6: Oh.
1: Maybe you ought to stay in the city when you finally get out of jail.
8: Are you sure Mr. Bleeker won't change his mind, Will?
1: About what, Maggie?
8: The extension on the lease payment. Sure, last night he was real grateful and all that, but last night's last night.
1: Yeah, I thought of that. Here, stick this in the safe. Before Doc and I left, I got him to sign an extension.
8: Pretty cagey. It's
1: pretty desperate's more like it.
8: Oh, we'd have raised the money somehow.
1: I guess so.
8: What about the twins, Will?
1: Safe in the arms of Aunt Martha, and glad to be there. I guess we've lost a couple of good reporters, thank heaven.
8: Yes, could get a little wearing to have them stumbling into something like that every week.
1: I still feel guilty about it, Maggie. It was that fool speech of mine that set him off in the first place.
8: Oh, that reminds me. Mrs. Brubaker called this morning and wondered if you'd make a talk at the next meeting.
1: No, absolutely not. I'm not making any more speeches, Maggie. Every time I do, I get into trouble over it.
8: All right, Will.
1: Tell her no. Positively not.
8: All right, Will.
1: I made my last speech, and that's final.
8: All right, Will.
1: Maggie?
8: Yes?
1: The next meeting of what? Bye.

You have just heard Rogers of the Gazette, starring Mr. Will Rogers, Jr., with Parley Bear as Doc Clemens and Georgia Ellis as Maggie Button. Our story was written by Les Crutchfield and produced and transcribed by Norman MacDonald. Featured in the cast were Virginia Gregg, Vic Perrin, Howard McNear, and Lawrence Dobkin. The Eager Twins were Karen Steele and Eleanor Tannen. The special music for Rogers of the Gazette was composed by Renee Garagank and conducted by Wilbur Hatch.

Marlena Dietrich as Diane LaVolta tells us her dangerous adventure on an island off Greece when she flies into earthquake country. 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

0: Author's Playhouse. Once I was hunted, and somebody gave me my freedom. You couldn't possibly understand that. What it's like to be hunted, or what it's like to be free again. But I can. This is the story of a man whose mind snapped, and of how he came back to the world he had once known and cherished. It is a tale, too, of a woman's love for this man. Author's Playhouse presents Frederick J. Lipp's story, Cry for the Hunted.
1: Well, Doctor?
2: Here's the case record. I'll want to see him again, of course.
1: Did he talk very much?
2: A little. Not enough to help us any.
1: Do you think he'll pull out of it?
2: I don't know. He's been through a very terrible experience. Something that took him very close to the mind's border.
1: What was it?
2: I don't know. Knowles isn't the type to crack up over the usual things. He was one of the best intelligence men we had in France after Dunkirk. And they say he laid the groundwork for the San Jose air show.
1: Not exactly the flighty sort.
2: No. Whatever the experience was, it must have been rather bad. Knowles is completely lost in this thing. I've had him up before the examining board time after time. The results are always the same. Indications of amnesia here and there. Nothing serious. No structural changes in the brain tissue. We're dealing with a case of psychosis, and, like all such cases, peculiar in its own way. Knowles is obsessed by what happened to him. And the rotten part of it is, we can't get to him.
1: And there's nothing that might give us a clue? No evidence of any sort?
2: Nothing to speak of. He keeps rambling on about a dark forest somewhere. And a church. He gives the German word, Kirche, for it. And then he keeps calling for someone named Kater. That's all, these same things over and over.
1: The poor devil. And there's nothing we can do?
2: No, I'm afraid not. Let him be outdoors as much as possible. Sunlight, fresh air. Nature has a healing way with cases like this. See that he gets out as much as possible. Because the last thing he said to me was, sometimes I stand for hours at the window and watch the birds.

0: Oh, hello there, Holmes. Who told me you were out here in the garden?
1: Good morning, Doctor.
0: How are things getting on?
1: Quite well, thank you.
0: Nurse told me you've been spending a lot of time here these past weeks.
1: Yes.
0: Ever done any grouse shooting, Nose?
1: Yes, at one time.
0: I say, why, that's perfectly great. Because I'm going for a weekend of shooting beginning tomorrow. I'd like to have you go along. Even if we don't raise a bird, we're getting some rare stalking.
1: No.
0: I beg your pardon?
1: No. I don't want to go.
0: Why, Nose? Why don't you want to?
1: I don't want to. That's all.
0: But I want you to, Nose. I'm your doctor. I say it'll be good for you to go with me. I want you to put in a weekend of heavy tramping. It'll be good for you. Besides, you're fond of birds, aren't you, Nose?
1: Yes. I like birds.
0: So do I. That's why you best come along. The mallards and wild geese are heading down their flyways now. It's the best time of the year to be out.
1: I don't want to go.
0: Of course you do. We'd have a grand time. I've got a beautiful 12 boar I'll let you take. You'll love it. You'll have a few days of hunting you'll never forget. And I won't take no for an answer.

0: Look at them go, Knowles. Beating downwind the perfect rock of them. Trifle shot.
1: No. They're too high.
0: Fire, man. It's perfect range.
1: No.
0: Then I will. Winged him. Beautiful. He's dropping down into the woods.
1: You've only hurt him. He's trying to fly.
0: He won't get away, though. We'll run him down. Why didn't you shoot Knowles?
1: I couldn't. I can't tell you why.
0: For 2 days now, you've been refusing shots. I've seen you. What's the matter, Knowles? Are you gun-shy?
1: Stop it.
0: The bird is coming down the woods. I want you to get it, Knowles.
1: No.
0: I want you to get him. Mark where he's coming down that grove of ash trees. See? I want you to get that bird, Knowles. Hunt him down and bring him back here.
1: I can't. I can't do it.
0: I said you can, and you're going to. Knowles, there's nothing wrong with you. I'm telling you that as your doctor. There's nothing wrong with you but fear. I've watched every move you've made, every expression that's crossed your face. And I know this. Whatever you're afraid of is tied up in some way with hunting and with the woods. That's why I want you to go down into that forest and bring back the bird. If you've got the guts to go in there alone and hunt that bird down, I say you've got a chance to cure yourself. You're the only one who can do it. Now, will you do it? Answer me, Knowles. Will you do it?
1: Yes. Yes, I'll go.

somewhere near the ash trees. And that's where he came down. He was hit. He couldn't have gone far. Must be deeper into the forest yet. What was that? Oh. Something moved over there in the wild thorn. It's moving again. It's the bird, all right. He's alive. But I saw him fall. He was shot and falling. But there's not a mark on him. And he's warm and alive and struggling. He must have been stunned, that's all. He must have been... What's that? No! No! Not again! Not again!

0: They're coming for you, Nels. Do you remember how they came? That day in November when they found you out. That day when the roads were blocked and each field had a watcher. When you were a hunted thing, twisting, turning, dodging from alley to alley, crouching in sewers while the hunters tramped over you. Do you remember the heart shrunk and the breath gone sick in the lungs? The voice on the radio crying without mercy.
1: Citizens of Warburg, an English spy, known to some of you as one Karl Rendler, bookseller, is at large in the area of your city. This man is cunning, treacherous, and about

0: They're hunting you, Knowles. 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Twist down the back alleys. Creep from corner to corner. Hug the shadow of the buildings. Keep going, Knowles. They're hunting you. No time for rest. No time for food. No time for sleep. They're hunting you. Hunting you.
1: There's nothing here. No place for anyone to hide.
2: Search the place anyway. These warehouses have odd corners. Don't miss a spot.
3: Has any stranger passed this way?
4: No one, sir.
3: Sure?
4: No one, sir. Only Hammer and his apprentice.
3: Ready.
4: Oh, a half hour ago.
3: Very well. Keep your eyes sharp until we find the spy. Heil Hitler.
4: Corporal, post one of your men at each bridge leading from town. And take three others and search every ditch, every culvert in the area. Shoot to kill. It's dangerous.
5: Hello? Yeah. Yeah? Very good, sir. I'll have it done immediately. Heights!
6: Yes, sir.
5: Heights! Take as many men as you need. Secure every boat along the river. Scouts, rowboats, don't miss a thing. If the spy should cross to the other side, he might be harder to take.
0: Where to, Knowles? Where to?

hear the footfalls coming behind you? 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Crouch in the alley shadow. Look this way. Look that. A guard at the end of the street. What's that that moved in the courtyard? The footsteps are louder. They're getting closer. Where will you go, Knowles? You'll have to run again, but where? Where, Knowles, where? Where is there rest in this city? Where is sanctuary? Sanctuary. Remember the church, Knowles? A block down through the little courtyard. There's darkness there. Perhaps a worshiper or two. But sanctuary. Yes, there's sanctuary there. And Cater. Even Cater might be there. Try for it, Knowles. It's your only chance.

0: Who is it? Out of the dock so I can see you.
1: Carl.
0: Oh, Kater. Kater.
1: Take my arm quickly.
0: Kater.
1: Be quiet. Take my arm. Do as I say now. Walk to the altar rail with me. When we get there, kneel. There'll be others, but don't worry. They haven't noticed you. We'll be an ordinary couple going to Vespers, that's all. Do you understand me, Carl?
0: Yes.
1: Then come, quickly.
0: Kater, I want
1: Please,
0: to...
1: Please, not now. I don't want to hear.
0: How are you here?
1: What does it matter?
0: How are you here, Kater?
1: Be quiet, Carl. Please, be quiet. They're at the altar. Please kneel with me.
0: Yes.
1: Pray if you can. If you can't, pretend like you were. Don't look around. Two police have just come in. They're walking this way.
0: Kater.
1: Carl, listen to me. Keep kneeling. Keep your face hidden in your hands. And don't look up.
0: I can make a run for it. They won't shoot in here.
1: Don't run, darling. Keep kneeling. He's coming now.
2: Fräulein, you are too pretty to be wasting your time in here. Ah, but I suppose your friend. What a pious dog he is, with his head in his arms and not even looking up. Is he always this way, Fräulein?
1: He is my brother. He comes here to find rest after work.
2: A pint of good strong lager would be better rest.
1: Please go.
2: Have you been here long?
1: Yes.
2: Seen anyone come in quick, like he was being chased?
1: No one has come in.
2: Sure?
1: I'd have seen him if he had.
2: Well, even a spy has better sense than to hide in a church. It takes a sorry specimen like your brother to get his fun in such places.
3: Although, if you're around...
2: Well, say a prayer for me, Fräulein. I must be going.
1: They're gone now. There's no one here but the organist, and he's too busy practicing. We can go now. Carl, we'd better go.
0: No. Wait. Wait a moment. I'm awfully tired. I haven't rested for days, it seems. Just let me wait a moment.
1: All right, Carl.
0: You won't go away?
1: No, I won't go.
0: Oh, Kate.
1: What's the matter, darling?
0: I don't know where to go anymore. They're after me, and I don't know where to go.
1: Well, I can't take you to my place. Someone might recognize you.
0: All afternoon, I hid it in a little tool shed back of the warehouse. They're all around me, looking, pulling things to pieces. I almost gave myself up. I can't go on this way much longer.
1: Carl.
0: Yes.
1: It's true, then, isn't it? What they're saying.
0: Yes.
1: You're not Carl Rendler. And you're not German, are you?
0: No, Kate. My name is Robert Knowles. I'm English. I want to say something to you, Kate. But I don't know how. If you'll just give me a little time.
1: You're a spy.
0: Please.
1: I don't want to make a scene. I just want to know this. All that we've been through together, you and I, is it real or was it part of... of your work. Please tell me, Carl, no matter what you say, I won't give you away.
0: You know, don't you?
1: I think I know. But I want you to say it.

0: I love you, Keita. It wasn't part of my job. I tried not to, but there was nothing I could do. I knew this might happen sometime, or that I might have to leave. But I couldn't help it. I've meant everything I've ever said to you.
1: Carl, Carl.
0: I came here tonight. I don't know why, except that I knew somehow I'd find you here. I never doubted.
1: When I heard about it, for a moment, it was like a little death inside me. You were a stranger suddenly. Someone I loved, but who I didn't even know. And then, when they were hunting you, when I thought of you out there, somewhere, frightened, running, being hurt. Oh, my darling. I came here because we had both come here so much. It was the only place I could find you again.
0: Keita, the organist is leaving. If we could hide in the shadow of the pillar, I could stay here all night and rest. And in the morning, I'd have a better chance. Will you stay with me, Keita?
1: Yes, I'll stay.
0: He's going now. Down the far corridor. There goes the last lamp out. We're safe now. Till morning.
1: Where will you go?
0: I don't know yet. If I can get to the forest, I'll have a better chance. And perhaps I can get across the river. There's a fellow on the other side, one of our underground agents. If I can get to him, I'll have a better chance.
1: Darling, you're shivering.
0: Oh, it's all right. I'm just a little tired. Running, sleeping out, hiding. 3 days, or is it four? I don't know. I can't think anymore.
1: Your face, it's so hot. Almost as if you had a fever.
0: No, Keita. I'm just tired. Just stay by me. If you're here, everything will be all right.
1: I won't leave you.
0: I lay in the sewer one day. The water running over me. And I could hear them pounding overhead, shouting and cursing. I was freezing. And I wanted you then. I wanted you like I wanted rest and food and water. But I wanted you more than them.
1: Darling.
0: And then I knew that I would never see you again. Never dare see you. I didn't care whether they took me or not. I gave up caring.
1: Don't talk, Carl. Just rest.
0: In the morning, you'll be gone. And I will, too. But right now, I'm glad we're together here in this place. I'll never lose you now.
1: Hush, darling. Just rest and be still. No one's going to take you.

0: And in the morning, she was gone. And you left too. Stealing from the church while the streets were gray with mourning. And the stars hung cold in the sky. Your cheeks were burning and your body ached at every step. You couldn't think anymore. You followed your instincts like an animal. Your instincts said, build a shelter. Cover it with fallen boughs until it resembles a brush heap. Pick the last wild berries. Eat, then rest. And you lay there in the forest while they hunted you. While they beat the brush and trampled ground above your head. You lay there a day, 2 days, more, who knows? And the fever rolled over you like a hot tide washing the flesh from your bones. And then one night...
1: Wait, love. Here, darling, swallow this.
0: Cater, how did you get here?
1: Don't worry, darling, I know this forest.
0: How long have I been here?
1: It was 4 days ago that I left you in the church. I didn't want to go, darling, but I had to. There were so many things to arrange for.
0: Arrange for?
1: Wood for you, different clothes, blankets for you here in the woods, medicine. Oh, my darling.
0: Have you been here before this?
1: Every night. I found you because you were crying out in your fever. It was lucky no one else heard you.
0: Are they still after me?
1: More than ever. But I think they're convinced you're not here. Now, darling, listen to me carefully. There's bread and concentrated soup and chocolate beside you. Right here, darling, feel?
0: Uh-huh.
1: You're bundled up, and I think your fever is about gone. Just rest and be quiet now. I'll be back tomorrow night again.
0: Kate?
1: Yes?
0: Be careful.
1: Please don't worry, darling.
0: I love you so. You know that, don't you?
1: Yes, I know. Goodbye.

0: Carl.
1: Peter, what?
0: I think someone saw me. I'm not sure, but you'll have to go, both of us. They'll turn over every leaf now.
1: Help me up.
0: Here, darling, take my arm. There, lean on me.
1: They've spotted us. Peter, you can get away. Please go.
0: Hurry, Carl. To the river. I know where there's a boat.
1: Peter, go away, please. I don't want them to find you with me. Please, Gator, go.
0: No. They'll take us both if you don't hurry. I'm not going to leave you, and that's all there is to it. Lean on me, Carl. You're too weak to walk by yourself. Here. Down this little path. It leads to a point on the river. Hurry now. We'll meet.
1: You know what will happen if they take me. Us.
0: I know. Please, hurry. It's just a little ways more. It's gone. Darling, the boat, it's gone. What will we do?
1: Too late to go back. There's no other place to hide. This is it, Cater.
0: No, it isn't. You can swim if I can help you. Together we can get across.
1: They'll pick us off in the water.
0: They won't see us. It's too dark.
1: They've got lights, though.
0: Darling, it's our only chance. I know you're weak, but if you can just kick a little, I'll be able to help you across.
1: All right, Cater. Let's go.
0: Don't struggle when you get in. Just let me hold you up. Are you all right?
1: Yes. I can make it. Alone, I think.
0: Hold on to me. And don't lose your strength.
1: They're on the bank. I don't think they can see us.
0: Just swim, Carl.
1: They're bringing a light on us.
0: Hold fast to me, darling. Now all goes there.
1: Peter, duck under. They're going to shoot. Peter, are you all right? Just a little more, Peter. Almost there. We've made it. Keep low, Cater. They'll stand up.
0: Oh,
1: Cater. Cater.

0: You're Knowles, aren't you? British intelligence?
1: Yes.
0: I'm Reisbach. I've been waiting here for the past week. Thought they got you.
1: No.
0: Who's the woman? Oh, I get it. German, eh?
1: Yes.
0: Afraid there's nothing you can do. Those slugs caught her across the back.
1: Kato.
0: You'd better come along. They'll be sending a patrol across any minute now.
1: I can't leave her here like this.
0: Snap out of it, man. She's gone. There's nothing you can do.
1: All right.
0: Hurry, man. I've still got time.
1: I'm coming.

You left her lying there, Knowles. Do you remember? There was nothing you could do. No final act of tenderness. No final word to speak. Her long, bright hair, so quiet now, you played across her eyes. And then you went away. But you kept remembering. And the remembrance of her hair was like the warmth of bird wings in your hands. A warmth that never went away.

0: Those! Those! I say, I've been chopping my head off for an hour. Where have you been?
1: Right here, Doctor. I'm sorry, I didn't hear you.
0: I see you found the bird.
1: Yes, I found him. It isn't wounded, you know. Just done. See how it's struggling to be free.
0: I'd have sworn I winged him.
1: No.
0: Well, knock him on the head. Let's be on our way.
1: Doctor?
0: Yes?
1: You said I'd find something if I came back in here.
0: Yes, I said that. Did you?
1: I don't quite know how to put it, but I've gotten out of a mental corner I've been in for a long time. You know better than I do what I mean. Hunting the bird down, I believe. Living something over again while I was hunting it down. I've come back to myself again. That's why I'm letting him go.
0: Why did you do that? What did you let the bird go for?
1: Once I was hunted, and somebody gave me my freedom. You couldn't possibly understand that. What it's like to be hunted, or what it's like to be free again. But I can. That's why I let the bird go. For the first time in over a year, I've come back home again to someone who was very close to me.

You have just heard Frederick J. Lipps, author's Playhouse adaptation of his own story, Cry for the Hunted. Direction was by Mr. Albert Cruz.

Mr. William Everett and Miss Geraldine Kay were heard as Knowles and Cato. Others in the cast of Author's Playhouse tonight were Mr. Maurice Copeland, Mr. Sidney Brace, Mr. Kurt Kupfer, and Mr. Norman Gottschalk. The musical score was composed by Dr. Roy Shield, and the orchestra was conducted by Mr. Joseph Galitio. Next week, same time, same station, Author's Playhouse will bring you a classic story by one of America's master writers, the late Stephen Vincent Benet, Johnny Pye and the Fool Killer.

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1: Ladies and gentlemen, today from the stage of the Matinee Theater, Vicks presents Paramount Pictures' exciting romantic drama, Hold Back the Dawn, which starred Charles Boyer and Olivia de Havilland. The curtain rises on the hero of our story.
2: My name is George Iscovescu. I was born in Romania, but I spent most of my life in Paris, on the Riviera, in Saint Moritz, at the Lido, and most of the other play spots of Europe. My papers give my occupation as a dancer, which is correct in a general sort of way. It was an easy life. You had a deep voice and knew how to look at women. But the war came and people who had money left for America. And that was my idea, too, but you need a visa to go to America, and unfortunately there had been some scandal in the papers about me and a lady from New York. So I went to Mexico, to a dusty little town that straddles the border of California. There's a wire fence along that border. Through it, you can see the United States. But don't let anyone tell you that fence is only 12 feet high. It's 1,000 miles high. And there...
3: Mr. Iscovescu, every year the United States permits the entrance of about 150 immigrants. That number is proportioned among the various European countries. Mr. Iscovescu, you come under the Romanian quota, which is very small and very crowded. You'll have to wait between 5 and 8 years to get in.
2: 5 to 8 years. 5 to 8. It was a prison sentence. I, who had lived most of my years at the Ritz and the Savoy, registered at the Esperanza. Rates $1 a day, cheaper by the year. After I got settled, I went over to the bar across the street. I hadn't been sitting there more than a few minutes when I met an old friend. My former dancing partner, Tamara.
4: George!
2: Well, Tamara!
4: How wonderful to see you again, and still as handsome as ever.
2: Tamara, well, what are you doing down here?
4: Oh, I came down for the day from Los Angeles with some people. Those drunks at the next table.
2: Oh.
4: Art is not the same tomorrow, George. How is the Hotel Esperanza? I served a little time there, too, but not long. Not this baby. I was in 4 weeks.
2: 4 weeks? How did you ever manage that?
4: The simplest way in the world. I married an American. Your papers go to Washington, and in 4 weeks, everything is settled. They let you in. Oh, of course, you have to wait 3 years before you are a citizen. By the way, George, if you are interested, I have been divorced for some time now. Yeah. I'm staying at the hotel for the weekend. I'll see you around.
2: So it was as easy as that. Just marry an American and swing right over the fence. The town was full of them, gay, light-hearted people on a holiday. I had only to travel across the street from the hotel to the garage to find my American, Emmy Brown. She was standing in a doorway, perilously close to tears, arguing with two mechanics.
5: But can't you give me some idea of how much longer it'll take you to fix it?
6: Pues verá usted, señorita, todavía tenemos que soldar los tubos del radiador.
5: Look, I can't understand a word you're saying. You promised the car would be ready by 3 o'clock.
6: Por favor, señorita, cállese, que nos pone nerviosos.
5: What did you say?
2: He says you are only making them nervous.
5: Oh, well, I don't know what to do.
2: Can I be of some service?
5: No, there's nothing you can do, thank you. You see, I brought the children down here to show them a fiesta in Mexico, and the car broke down, and I...
2: Your children?
5: No, my class. I've left them in the garage office with one of the older students. You see, I'm a school teacher.
2: Oh.
5: And if we're not back by 9 o'clock tonight, Mr. McAdams, the principal, think we're all dead in a ditch. Well,
2: while you're waiting for the car, why not come across the street to the hotel and telephone and tell him you're all right?
5: Yes, I suppose that would be the thing to do.
2: May I show you?
5: Thank you. It's very kind of you.
2: We went over to the hotel. We sat in the lobby waiting for her call to go through. Cigarette, Miss Brown?
5: No, thank you. The school board doesn't approve.
2: Oh.
5: And to tell you the truth, I don't like cigarettes very much.
2: Oh, yes, I see.
5: What's the matter? You're staring at me, Mr. Iscovescu.
2: Forgive me, but it's hard not to stare at anyone so lovely.
5: Well, I'm sure that's very nice of you.
7: We have the young lady's call now.
5: Oh, good. Thank you so much. I'll come at once.
2: The mechanics decided they could not repair the car until morning, and a $5 bill that I had invested helped them to decide it. There were no rooms available in the hotel, but I persuaded the manager to make beds for Miss Brown and the children on the couches in the lobby. She had a hard time going to sleep that night, little Miss Brown. Her heart was beating fast and her neat, tidy senses were all thrown out of gear. She found a kind of half-sleep at last, and then about 5 o'clock in the morning, she awoke and saw me sitting in a chair halfway across the lobby, watching her.
5: Mr. Iscovescu, what are you doing here?
2: You'll wake the children.
5: Oh, please, you have no right to be here.
2: Of course I have no right. No right to sit here watching your face, learning it like a poem. No right at all to tell you I'm in love with you.
5: You must go away right now, please.
2: Miss Brown, we're like two trains halted for a moment at the same station, but going in different directions. We can't change our course any more than we can hold back the dawn. Look, it's growing light already. Everyone will be stirring soon, and you will be gone from me forever.
5: Please don't touch me.
2: You are very conscientious, Miss Brown. No infringement of the regulations for you. No rebellions nor violent desires. Not for you, the sudden flash which lights up your whole life. Oh, my dear, it is not this kiss I want. It's all your kisses. It's all your life. Look at your hand, Miss Brown. No, your left hand.
5: What? It's a ring. A wedding ring. But how...
2: Yes, it's a wedding ring, Miss Brown. I put it on your hand as you slept. It was my mother's. Now you see how wild a dream can be. You are wise and sane and cool. But you will let me kiss you just once.
5: Yes. Just once.
2: Ah, you're so sweet. So lovely. Goodbye, Miss Brown.
5: No. Oh, no. No, don't go. Wait. Oh, wait a minute. Please wait. Please don't walk so fast.
2: I'm sorry.
5: Thank you. That's better. About your being lonesome.
2: Yes?
5: Other people are lonesome. So lonesome they almost give up waiting. Mr. McAdams always said I was crazy, but I knew all the time, deep down in my heart, that someday, somebody, somehow would come along. Even though Azusa, California was at the other end of the world. Let me tell you. Let me try to explain how I feel.
2: We had to get the Mexican judge out of bed. The license was $5. It seemed a sound investment. The ceremony was brief, the office drab and sordid, but to Emmy Brown, being there was like standing at an altar in a cathedral with great bells ringing. She was radiant when we came out, arm in arm.
5: I always expected to be married in the Margaret Martin Memorial Church in Azusa.
2: In Azusa?
5: Uh-huh. I never dreamed of anything so beautiful and exciting as this. It's... Oh, George, please don't walk so fast.
2: Well, I'm sorry. I keep forgetting how little you are.
5: My, they'll be surprised back home. Mrs. George Iscovescu. You know, I don't even know what you are. Doctor, lawyer, merchant, chief.
2: Rich man, poor man, beggar man, thief.
5: Oh, George, I wish I didn't have to take the children back this morning. It's awful to have to leave you, George.
2: Well, in 4 or 5 weeks, my papers will be straightened out and I'll be able to join you.
5: In Azusa.
2: Yes, in Azusa.
5: You won't be so lonesome now, will you?
2: No.
5: I won't either. I have your ring and your name and your love. Oh, look, there's the station wagon. The children are already in it. I must go, George.
2: I'll take you to the car.
5: No, please. It'll be easier to go if you don't. You stay here. George.
2: Yes?
5: I don't exactly know how to say it, but This is like the beginning of the world, Lee. I hope I can make you happy. Goodbye, George.
2: Goodbye, darling.
4: Well, George, I hear you got married. Is that the bride getting into the station wagon?
2: Yes, Tamara. She's going back to Azusa. Azusa, California. She's a school teacher there.
4: A school teacher?
2: Yes.
4: Well, she ought to be easy to shake off. Tell her of a love that was too great to last. A mistake that was too lovely not to have been made. That she was too good and you too low.
2: You know, those words almost have a ring of truth. A mistake too lovely, a girl too good.
4: George, what's happening to
2: and
4: you?
2: Kissing her was like kissing wet snow.
4: You couldn't be in love with a school teacher from Azusa. If you don't fall in love, George, that's not the role you play.
2: I haven't said I'm in love.
4: You haven't said you're not?
2: No, Tamara. I haven't said I'm not. But better not make any plans, Tamara. Better not make any plans.

0: In just a moment, Act Two of Hold Back the Dawn, starring Victor Jory. Every mother knows how hard it is these blustery days to keep children from catching cold. But fortunately, most mothers have given a lot of thought to the problem. And the modern way they use to relieve miseries of children's colds is to rub Vicks VapoRub on throat, chest, and back. These millions of thankful mothers have found that the moment you rub on VapoRub, its relief-giving action starts right to work. It helps relieve congestion and irritation in the upper breathing passages, the coughing spasms, sore throat, and that muscular soreness or tightness. And results are so satisfying because VapoRub penetrates into the cold, congested upper bronchial tubes with its special soothing medicinal vapors. And at the same time, it stimulates chest and back surfaces like a comforting, warming poultice. And this penetrating, stimulating action of VapoRub keeps on working for hours to bring such grand relief. Mind you, only VapoRub gives you this special penetrating, stimulating action. The best-known home remedy for relieving miseries of colds is Vicks VapoRub.
1: And now from the stage of Vicks Matinee Theater, the second act of Hold Back the Dawn, starring Victor Jory. It's about a week later. George Iscovescu and Tamara are at a small table in the bar when a man comes up and joins them. The man's name is Hammock. He's a member of the Immigration Department.
2: Well, well, well, Mrs. Shaughnessy. How's your husband?
3: I don't exactly know, Mr. Hammock. We are divorced about a year now.
2: No, not really. You mean it's gone, that beautiful love match?
3: Oh, I really loved him then.
2: Sure. Only once he got you across the border, you found you didn't like the shape of his nose.
3: Now, see here, Mr. Hammock,
2: I'm not saying anything, Mrs. Shaughnessy. You made the grade. In is in. Only there's been an awful epidemic of marrying up and down the border. We finally got our eyes open. No kidding anymore. The department has a new theme song. Is it love or is it immigration?
4: While I was sitting there listening to Hammock and Tamara, I'd seen the Azusa school wagon drive up in front of the hotel and a small figure dart up the steps. I was suddenly in a panic that Mr. Hammock might see her and start asking questions. I followed her up to the room, and when I got there, I didn't know what to say to her. I could not believe that I was falling in love, and yet my heart was pounding like a schoolboy's.
5: George, darling, isn't it wonderful? Mr. McAdams got a substitute teacher from Riverside. He gave me a week off and said I could use the car. Isn't that exciting, George?
4: Exciting, I should say so. Now, come on, let's find a road and follow it wherever it leads. To a lake or a palace or a fishing village. Let's spend these few days they've given you recklessly, gloriously.
5: Oh, George, I love you. It's starting to rain.
4: And I love the rain.
5: So do I.
4: Come on, we'll start right now. I thought I'd take her to Ensenada, a matter of 50 miles. 4 hours, I figured it, but in the night and the storm, I must have taken a wrong turn. Ah, yes, a wrong turn in more than one way. I never did find Ensenada, and I never did find my way back to the road I had planned for my own life. We rode on through the wind and the rain, safe, warm, and happy.
5: George, did you ever notice how things talk sometimes? Listen to those windshield wipers. They're saying together, together, together. Can't you hear it?
4: Together, together. Ah, yes, I've been listening to it for hours. Oh, Emmy, I love you. I love you in a way I never thought I could love anyone. I want to laugh with you and cry with you. I want to take care of you. I want to dream with you and plan with you, and I want to stay with you forever. This is the beginning of a whole new life for you and me, Emmy. And oh, I hope I can make you happy. I hope I can be worthy of you, darling.
5: George, if you're going to kiss me, I think you better stop the car.
4: Then I think I better stop the car right now. Darling, Oh, darling. We spent 6 days in heaven. We drove to a small village called Kaloya. They were having a bridal festival. And outside the small country church, there was an olive tree, and there was a legend that said, if a married couple shook it, however many olives fell, that is how many children they would have. Well, of course, we had to try it.
5: Shake hard, George. Shake hard.
4: There.
6: There you are. One. Two. Three.
5: Oh, that's wonderful. I hope all three of them look just like you. Oh, George, won't it be wonderful?
4: The next day we drove to Tabatoyo and down to San Miguel. The third day we started back along the Gulf. We didn't return into the hotel until the last hour of the last day. You couldn't make a mistake and think it's tomorrow that you're due back in Azusa, could you?
5: I'm afraid not, darling. July 13th, parent-teachers meeting, auditorium, 8 o'clock.
4: Parent-teachers meeting. Oh, it sounds very dull. How long will it take you to drive there?
5: 5 hours.
4: 5 hours. Why don't you go up to your room and freshen up? I'll take the car over to the garage and get the gas tank filled.
5: All right, darling.
4: If only fate or God had warned me, things might have been so different. If I had only gone upstairs with her. If. How often our lives hang upon an if.
3: Mrs. Iscovescu?
7: Yes?
3: I am Tamara, a friend of your husband, George. This thing of mine I want you to give me back.
7: Of yours?
3: My wedding ring.
7: What would I be doing with your wedding ring?
3: Wearing it. I loaned it to Georges.
7: This? It belonged to his mother.
3: Oh, isn't he wonderful? The way he knows how to pluck at the heartstring. Listen, sister. Georges married you to pass through that gate. For the same reason I married my American. With the same ring. But don't stare at me. Take a look at the engraving inside. Two toots for keeps. Just slip it off.
7: No.
3: Maybe you should know a little more about the history of Georges Iscovescu.
7: Get out. Please. Please.
3: I know what you're thinking. I'm dirt. Well, so is he. We belong together. And you? You think you are a teacher. You're a schoolgirl who learned life out of a school book. Well, you'd have learned this lesson in 6 weeks or in 6 months. I'm telling it to you in 6 minutes. Get away. Get in that car and don't turn back. Yes?
8: Senora Iscovescu, a Senor Hammock is waiting to see you in the lobby.
3: Who? He's from the immigration department. Don't go. Don't see him.
7: I'll be right down, Flores. Take my bag, please.
8: Si, senorita.
3: You can't give him away. What for? It won't do you any good.
7: I learned life from a school book. Remember?
4: Emmy, I...
2: Not a word out of you, Iscovescu. Now, Mrs. Iscovescu, I want it understood I have no right to bother you with any questions down here in Mexico. It's just that if we think an American might be getting a dirty deal, we...
7: I'll answer any questions.
2: How long had you known Mr. Iscovescu when you married him?
7: A few hours.
2: Had you any idea he was waiting to get into the States?
7: Yes.
2: And that he might have married you to turn the trick?
7: He might, but it isn't likely. You see... I asked him to marry me. There's nothing wrong, Mr. Hammock. George told me all about his past. There weren't any false pretenses. We love each other. Very much.
2: Okay, Mrs. Iscovescu. Have it your own way. Maybe I'm just dumb. See you later.
4: Tamara talked to you.
7: Yes.
4: And I've always been so full of words, you know. Big ones, smooth ones, fancy ones. But I don't seem to have any just now. I don't know what to say except thanks.
7: George, I come from a small town. We don't have fine hotels. We eat in the drugstore. But we leave a tip just the same. I don't feel I was too generous for these 7 days. Goodbye, George.
4: Emmy, Don't go. There's a lot I must say to you.
7: The only thing for you to say is goodbye.
4: I stood there over an hour, watching that door she'd walked out of, watching that street that she'd driven down and away. And suddenly my hands began to grow cold with fear. Do you know that feeling when a premonition breaks over you like a black wave? In my ears were the sound of tires taking a wild curve. Before my eyes was her foot on the gas pedal, pressing it down. I heard the screech of brakes and the crash. I swear I heard it. And I heard the whine of the sirens. And when the phone rang, I knew what the message would be. I knew.
8: Senor Iscovescu. Oh, Dios mio. Dios mio.
4: What's happened to her? What's happened?
8: An accident. A bad accident.
4: Yes, where have they taken her? Where have they taken her?
8: The Los Angeles receiving hospital.
4: I'll take your car, Flores.
8: They won't let you across the border. You have no passport.
4: I'll get across the border. Give me your car keys.
8: If you crash the border, they will catch you, and they will never let you in again. Never.
4: Give me the keys!
8: All right, senor. All right.
4: I drove through that gate without stopping. I heard the shouts. I knew they would follow me, but I didn't stop. I drove with the pedal right down to the floor. And when I got to the hospital, the doctor was with her. How is she, doctor?
9: She's unconscious. The steering wheel was crushed against her. There doesn't seem to be any fight left in her. Hurts her to breathe.
4: Emmy. Emmy. Emmy. It's George. I'm here. I'm here, Emmy.
5: George. George.
9: Go on. Keep talking.
4: Go on. Try to breathe, Emmy. Yes, try. Try hard. That's it. Again. Now again. It's all right, Emmy. You remember the rain beating down on the windshield that night and the wiper going and the word it spoke. Together. Together. Together. Together. Breathe, Emmy. Together. Emmy, we're together. Together.
5: George.
4: I don't know how long I sat there, but I must have said it a million times. Together. Breathe. Together. Breathe. And at last, the doctor said...
9: She's asleep now. She's going to be all right. I think you saved her life, Mr. Iscovescu.
4: I love her. Oh, how I love her. I left Emmy then. I went back across the border. What else was there for me to do? Emmy had no further use for me. She'd made that very clear, and her country had no use for me, and I hadn't very much use for myself. It must have been about a month later that Mr. Hammock came to me in the park. I had been expecting something from him because he knew I'd crashed across the border. I was sitting on the park bench, tracing letters in the gravel with my cane.
10: Hello, Mr. Iscovescu.
4: Hello, Mr. Hammock.
10: What are you doing? Writing letters?
4: No. Advertisements. Slightly reformed character, eager for some decent work. Any place on the globe where they will have him.
10: Oh, I see. Well, in answer to your ad, we herewith inform you that we've made an opening for you right there, over that border. Huh? A certain immigration inspector, who shall for the moment be nameless, neglected to report a certain incident about a man crashing the border. And there's no use shooting your mouth off about it once you get in there.
4: Get in? In where?
10: In the United States.
4: United?
10: There's somebody waiting for you. See, right over there at that gate. She has all your papers.
4: My papers? Why, it's Emmy!
10: You're the husband of an American wife, aren't you? Go on, don't keep her waiting.
4: Emmy!
10: And say, what was this she was telling me all the way down about the two of you raising olives?
4: Emmy! Emmy! Emmy!
5: George! Welcome home, my darling. Welcome home.
4: Darling. Oh, my...

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0: Our play was adapted from the Paramount picture by Gene Holloway and directed by Richard Sandville. Paramount's latest success is the heartwarming story And Now Tomorrow with Loretta Young and Alan Ladd. The role of Emmy today was played by Betty Winkler. Victor Jory is currently co-starring with Miriam Hopkins in The Perfect Marriage. Music for this series is under the direction of Mark Warnow. Be sure to be with us again next week when Vicks, the makers of Vicks VapoRub, brings you the matinee theater production of Elizabeth the Queen, starring Victor Jory as Lord Essex. This is CBS, the Columbia Broadcasting System.

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1: Literally stands on end, as if under the influence of a galvanic battery. I am writing at 10 in the morning. The portents of a storm become more and more pronounced. The wind has softened as if taking breath for a renewed attack. Above us, the vast funereal pall of cloud hangs like a huge sack. I try to ignore the menacing signs all about us, but I cannot help remarking it looks as if we are in for some dirty weather. The professor says nothing, simply shrugs his shoulders. He's in a detestable temper. I point to the horizon. There's a big storm brewing, Uncle. The clouds are coming lower and lower, as if they mean to suffocate us. Silence. Nothing stirs. Now the wind has dropped entirely. It is as if nature has ceased to breathe. The sail droops in folds on the mast. We are motionless on a dark sea that is as smooth as glass. I reflect that if the wind rises with sudden violence, our sail may be the death of us. I say, lower the sail! It's only common sense!
2: No! I tell you 100 times no! Let the wind strike and do its worst, let the storm sweep us where it will. Only let me see the glimmer of a coast, the line of rocky cliffs. Even if they dash us into 1,000 pieces.
1: But, Uncle!
2: You will keep up the sail, whatever happens! Keep it up!
1: The professor had scarcely spoken when the storm burst. The rain falls like solid rods of steel. The wind rises to a raging tempest, blowing from the most distant corners of the cavern, from every point of the compass. It roars, it screams, it shrieks, like demons let loose. The raft leaps wildly over the waves. My uncle is cast headlong to the deck, and with difficulty I drag myself towards him. He clings with might and main to the end of a rope and gazes with pleasure and delight at the spectacle of the unchained element. And that the rudder never moves a muscle. The mast holds firm against the hurricane, but the sail bellies out like a bubble about to burst. I shout, "The sail!
2: Must I tell you again? Leave the sail alone!
3: Man! Man!
2: Follow the sail!
3: Lord, Master Harry, leave the sail alone!"
1: And now to the fearful claps of thunder are added dazzling flashes of lightning such as I have never seen before. Flashes cross one another, hurled down from every side. Hailstones striking the metal of our boots and our weapons are luminous. The waves rising above us like fire-eating monsters, the crest surmounted by great cones of flame. Sunday, August 23rd. I have almost lost count of time. My notes are incomplete, loose, and vague. The night has been fearful, something not to be described. We are still carried forward at tremendous speed. Where have we got to? Where are we going? Our ears literally bleed. We are unable to exchange a word, to hear each other speak. My uncle lies full length, silent, motionless. Hans never moves. Seems this terrible storm will never end. We are utterly broken by fatigue. We are heading southeast, always southeast. Already we have covered 200 leagues from Harry's Island. We have lashed every piece of cargo to the raft, otherwise it must have been swept away. Also, we have tied ourselves to the mast, each man lashing the other. The waves sweep over us, so that we are often underwater. For 3 days and 3 nights, we have not spoken. We open our mouths, we move our lips, but no sound comes. My uncle contrived to get his head close to mine. from pure intuition, I fancy, he said to me. We are lost. So now I take out my notebook and I write as well as I can. Take in sail. He nodded.
2: And at this moment, a disc or ball of fire appears on the very edge of our raft. The sail is carried away bodily. I see it swept up to a prodigious height, like a kite. The ball of fire, half white, half blue, and about 10 inches across, runs here, there, everywhere. It is swept towards him, towards my uncle. A stench of nitrous gas fills the air. And I am ready to choke. And my feet, I cannot move my feet. This globe of electric fire has turned all the iron on board into magnets or lodestones. Our instruments, our tools. And then suddenly the ball of fire bursts. A stupendous flash of light. It shows me my uncle cast to the deck, apparently senseless. And there, Hans at the rudder, grim, motionless, imperturbable. Then, all about us, darkness. Darkness. Darkness.
1: Tuesday, August 25th. The hurricane continues. Where are we going? Where? Where? Our speed is terrific. We must have passed under England, under the Channel, under France, probably under the whole extent of Europe.
3: Master Harry!
1: What's that? Someone called my name?
3: Master Harry! Master Harry, you hear?
1: Hear? Yes, I hear. And
3: something else. There is land yonder. The sea is smashing on rocks. We are close. We are very close.
1: Oh, land. No. No, it can't be.
2: You imagine it! You!
1: Exactly what happened when our raft was cast upon the rocky shore, it is impossible for me to say. I felt myself thrown into the raging seas, and I was saved from death only by the determination of the faithful Hans, who seized me and carried me far out of the reach of the waves and laid me down upon a wide expanse of sand. And here, some time later, I found myself in the company of the professor. Some overhanging rocks afforded us a slight protection, and under this shelter, Hans prepared some food, which I, however, was unable to eat. Exhausted by 3 weary days and nights, we fell into a heavy sleep. Next day, when I awoke, the change was magical. Every trace of the storm had vanished. The wind was gentle and the sea quite calm. I was greeted by the first happy remarks I had heard from my uncle for many a day.
2: Well, well, how are you, Harry, my dear boy? Have you slept soundly? But what is the matter with you? Cannot you say whether you slept well or not?
1: Yes, I've slept well, Uncle. But every bone in my body aches. You appear to be very cheerful this morning.
2: Never happier in my life, dear boy. We have at last reached our long-wished-for port.
1: Do you mean this is the end of our expedition?
2: No, no, not yet. But we have reached the further side of the great central sea, the sea which I thought would never end. For now we can resume our journey by land, our real journey to the center of the earth.
1: Uncle, what about getting back? Back to the surface?
2: Getting back? What a question to ask! When we reach the center of the earth, we shall find a new road to lead us back to the surface.
1: And if there is no new road?
2: Then we shall turn about and return by the way we came.
1: In that case, we shall have to repair the raft. And what about the equipment?
2: There's very little missing as far as I can see. We have lost all our guns.
1: We haven't a weapon between us.
2: No weapons.
4: Only this gunpowder.
2: Well, as we have no guns, all we do is give up the idea of hunting. But our scientific instruments, Hunter, what about them?
4: Here, the thermometers, the chronometer, the compass, and this, what you call
2: the... the manometer, the most valuable of all. With this, I can calculate our depth as we progress. With this, I shall tell when we have reached the center of the earth.
5: And food. How much is left, huh?
4: Well, the food is here, in these boxes. There are biscuits, salt meat, fried fish, freedom. It is all good. If we are careful, it must last 2, 3, 4 months. Yes, 4 months, I think.
2: 4 months? Oh, then we shall have plenty of time to reach the center of the earth and to come back again. And with the food that is left over, I will give a grand dinner to all my scientific colleagues in Hamburg.
5: But at this moment, Uncle, we are somewhere under the Mediterranean.
2: That may be so, but whether we are under the Mediterranean or under Turkey or the Atlantic Ocean cannot be decided until we are sure that the storm does not drive us out of our course. However, we can easily decide by taking our bearings. Come, let us...
5: The professor stepped out eagerly towards the rock where Hans had laid out our instruments. He was gay and light-hearted, to all appearances a young man again. I had never known him so amiable and cheerful. I followed him, anxious to know whether I had made any mistake in my estimate of our position. My uncle took up the compass, gave it a shake to bring it to life, placed it again on the rock, and bent his eyes eagerly over it. For some moments he was silent. Slowly he rubbed his eyes and looked again. And then

0: Impossible.
1: What's the matter, Uncle? Uncle, what's wrong?
0: He cannot speak. Look at the compass.
1: The needle's pointing to the shore.
0: Exactly. Then the shore is to the north. The sea is to the south. You realize what this means?
1: Now, wait a minute. Perhaps it's not working properly, Uncle. I'll give it another shake. There. Let it settle.
0: It has settled precisely as before. The needle points to the shore.
1: There must have been a slant of wind during the storm. We've been carried back to the shores of Port Grayton.
0: The shores we left, apparently for ever so many days ago. And our voyage, the fearful dangers we have passed through amount to nothing. Every hour, every minute on the raft has been so much time lost. It is cruel. Cruel.
1: Yes, Uncle. And in my opinion, the time has come to reconsider our position. It is useless to struggle against the impossible.
0: So, fate plays me vile tricks. All the elements, air, fire, water, all have combined against me. For all, now they shall learn what a determined man can do. I will not yield. I will not retreat one instant. We shall see who is going to triumph in this immortal contest. Man or nature. Forward, I say. Forward to the center of the earth.

0: That was the sixth installment of A Journey to the Center of the Earth, adapted by Howard Jones from the novel by Jules Verne. The cast was as follows. Harry Lawson was played by Bernard Horsfall, Professor von Hartwig by Jeffrey Banks, and Hans Bjelke by John Dinklage. It was produced in the north of England by Trevor Hill. We invite you to listen to the seventh installment of this serial next Thursday at the same time, that is 5:25, on this service, that is Radio 4. And the title of the episode next week is The Mysterious Dagger.
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4: My story, The House Where Death Lived, begins with two men crouching in the bushes, staring at a great lonely old mansion on top of a windswept hill.
5: Well, there it is. Spooky old joiner.
6: Yeah, I don't like this job.
5: Hey, you're nuts. We couldn't ask for anything easier.
6: Yeah, but somehow that place gives me the creeps.
5: What do you mean? You're a detective, remember? A private dick here to protect the old boy.
6: Yeah, all right. Well, okay, let's get on inside and tell the old guy the detectives, Murphy and Smith, are here.
5: Now, wait a minute. In town, they said old man Crawford has a handyman who stays with him until after dark and then goes home. We're going to wait. I'd rather see the old man alone. You get me?
4: And so the two men waited in the gathering darkness outside until Frank, the handyman, left for the night. 2 moments later, they banged the old bronze knocker on the front door of the ancient house.
7: Yes? Who is it?
5: Hey, what's that?
6: It must be a loudspeaker, of course.
7: Yeah, quite right. Here's a loudspeaker. Are you Smith and Murphy, the detectives I sent for?
6: Yeah, we are.
7: Come in, please. You'll find me upstairs in my bedroom.
4: A minute later, old Joshua Crawford, sitting up in bed, surveyed his two visitors.
8: So you're my detectives. Which of you is Murphy and which of you is Smith?
6: I'm Sam Murphy and this is my partner, Bill Smith.
8: I'm glad you're here. Very glad. I have work for you to do. In a vault in the cellar are jewels worth $250,000. And those jewels must be carefully guarded, because they're bait for a trap I'm setting. A trap to catch 7 murderers.
6: Trap to catch 7 murderers?
8: Yes. 10 years ago, I was a wealthy man. I had a home on Long Island. And I had a daughter whom I loved. I had a son-in-law who was like a son to me. Then one night when I was away on business, a gang of thieves, 7 of them, invaded my house. They were after the jewels I kept in a vault there. A vault to which only I knew the combination.
6: Say, do you mean to...
5: Shut up. Go on, Mr. Crawford.
8: Those 7 men would not believe I was the only one who could open that vault. In the end, they killed my daughter and her husband.
5: Huh? I see. So you're that Crawford, huh?
8: Yes. I spent my entire fortune trying to trace the criminals. In the end, I succeeded.
6: Huh? You did?
8: Yes. I learned their names. They were called Big Jim Donovan, Trigger Thompson, Nicky Lavender, Tony Morton, Freddie Lake, Johnny Frisco, and Lefty Williams.
5: Tough bunch of monkeys.
6: How do you know they're guilty?
8: I know. I spent $1 million to find out, and all my money was gone. All but the jewels for which my children were murdered, those I kept. I came here with them to bait a trap for murder.
5: You mean that...
8: Listen, I know where 5 of those 7 men are. All except Johnny Frisco and Lefty Williams.
5: Yeah.
8: Now, if I say I know those men are guilty, even though I couldn't prove it in court, would you agree that they should be punished?
5: Absolutely, Mr. Crawford.
8: And if I can lure them here, would you help me execute them?
5: Execute them?
8: Yes. Help me to punish these men I've named, and the jewels in the vault are yours. Well, what do you say?
5: We're your men. Those rats deserve executing. And, Mr. Crawford, if you can get them inside this house... We'll be the executioners.
3: In just a moment, we'll return to our story and learn what happens to the murder trap set by old Joshua Crawford. Meantime, I believe Dr. Weird would welcome a brief escape from his shadowy world. Am I right, Doctor?
4: Yes. Yes, young man, you are right. All of us welcome the world of bright sunshine, far from the terrors of the night. I could say more.
3: You rest a moment, Doctor. I'll say more. How pleasant it is, gentlemen, during these bright days of fall sunshine, to step along knowing you're feeling right and looking right. And nothing gives that right look to a man like a really smart fall hat. Next time you're near an Adam hat store, stop for a minute and glance into the window. Some style, eh? 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Other Adam hats are $3.45 to $10. Now, I see Dr. Weird is ready for the rest of tonight's play. Doctor?
4: Now to continue my little story of the house where death lived. Old Joshua Crawford, promising to tell the detectives more about his strange plan for vengeance in the morning, has dismissed them and fallen asleep. And Smith and Murphy are talking.
5: The idea of him trying to punish 7 tough killers.
6: Yeah, there's something about this setup I don't like.
5: Forget it. It's just luck he sent for us. Our good luck, see? Someday we'll run across Big Jim Donovan and one of the others and tell him about it. Oh, will they get a laugh?
6: Yeah, come to think of it, where is Big Jim and Trigger and Nicky these days? Keep our ears open. We ain't heard a word of them for months.
5: They're smart and lying low, that's all. Now, can it, will you? We got something to do tonight. We got to prove we're good detectives by finding that vault those jewels are in. Come on, let's get going.
4: For an hour, the two men silently prowled the big house while old Joshua Crawford slept. Then, in a far corner of the cellar...
6: Hey, I found it. This door's a dummy, see? What? Look, here's the door of a vault right behind it.
5: Yeah, but look at it. It's like a bank vault. We'll never get it open.
6: Well, what are we going to do? Wait till tomorrow and see if we can get the old man to tell us the combination?
5: No, we'll get that combination from him tonight. How about that combination, Mr. Crawford? Or shall I tell Sam to use that cigarette again?
8: No, I'll tell. 7 right, 13 left, 4 right, 10 left, and 0. 7 right, 13 left, 4
6: right, 10 left, and 0. Now, try it. That does it. He was telling the truth.
5: Yeah, a fat lot of good it'll do him. Come on. Let's see what's inside.
6: Great. Gosh, the whole room in here.
5: Yeah, I'll say it is. The walls are solid stone, too. Look, here's a little table with a cash box on it.
6: Open it. Has it got the jewels in it?
5: I'll say it has. Look at them. Diamonds, rubies, emeralds. $250,000 worth.
6: Yeah, what's so funny.
5: Oh, what a laugh, that crazy old coot, saying he was going to use this ice for bait for seven murderers. Now we got the bait.
6: I don't like it down here. Come on, let's put the ice in our pockets and get out of here.
5: Okay, I'm ready.
6: Huh? What is it?
5: That vault door. It's shut.
6: No, it can't be.
5: Well, it is. There's no way to open it from this side.
6: But it's got
5: to
6: be. Push against it.
5: It's got to open. It's locked. We're locked in.
6: Yeah, but how could it be? Hey, how did it happen?
7: It happened when you lifted the cash box. An electric mechanism locked the vault door when the rat took the bait.
5: That's him. That's his voice.
7: Yes, by means of a loudspeaker. The whole house is wired with loudspeakers and microphones, you see. I've heard every word you uttered.
6: Listen, Mr. Crawford, you got us wrong. We wasn't really going to hurt you.
5: No, no,
6: you
5: got to let us out of here.
7: To be sure. Push on the stone directly behind the cash box.
5: Yeah.
7: A hidden door will open.
6: A hidden door, yeah? Yeah, I got you. Come on, Bill. Right, here's the stone. Help me push it.
5: The whole wall is open. Here's the hole on the other side.
7: I'll find it a much larger room in there, I assure you.
6: Come on, Bill. Must be a way out.
5: Now the wall is close to my height. It's stuck over there.
7: Oh, never mind. You won't be lonely. Look about you.
5: Huh?
7: You'll find many old friends to keep you company.
5: What's your talking about?
6: I don't know. Shine your light around.
5: Yeah. Look. Seven coffins. Seven coffins in a row on the floor.
7: Look inside them. You'll find your friends. The dry air has preserved them very well.
6: Big Jim Donovan in this one.
5: And here. Here's Trigger Thompson. Mickey Lavender. Tony Morton. Freddie Lee. These last two arrested.
7: Yes. They're for you unless you wish to confess and stand trial.
5: Confess? What do you mean, confess?
7: That you were Johnny Frisco and Lefty Williams. The last two of the seven murderers I've been seeking for 10 years.
5: No, no, no.
7: It took my detectives a long time to find you. You were clever. From being crooks, you changed your names and became private detectives. But I found you at last. Now will you confess and stand trial?
5: No, no, you're wrong, Mr.
7: I gave the others the same chance, but each refused to confess. Look at them. They died a far more painful death than the electric chair. They died of starvation.
6: Okay, Mr. Crawford, we confess. I am Johnny Frisco. Bill is Lefty Williams.
5: Yes, yes.
6: Now come down and let us out. You gotta let us stand trial. You hear?
5: Yes, you gotta.
7: I can't come down to let you out. You've tied me up. I can't get loose. You'll have to stay there until Frank arrives in the morning to set me loose. You'll have to stay there with your friend. I hope you won't be lonely.
5: Oh, no. No.
4: Unfortunately, poor old Mr. Crawford was unable to release his two victims from the trap he'd set for them. In the morning, he was found tied up and laughing, unable to speak a single intelligent word. He's in an asylum now, still laughing. And Frisco and Lefty, they're still down in that secret room. Their pockets stuffed with jewels. But by now, of course, they're probably quite dead. So if you want the jewels, you only have to go there and open the vault, and you'll have to go now. Too bad. But perhaps you'll drop in on me again soon. I'm always home. Just look for the house on the other side of the cemetery. The house of Dr. Weird.
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4: I hope you'll drop in again next week. 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
10: 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A volume entitled, How to Get Ahead in the World Today. 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He's the famous author of the record-smashing bestseller, How to Win Friends and Influence People. And Gruen offers for 1 week only, five $50 Gruen watches. $250 worth. 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Read Dale Carnegie's How to Get Ahead in the World Today, which you get free from your Gruen jeweler. Then, write one sentence telling what Dale Carnegie's message in this volume means to you. It's easy. Nothing to it. And there is absolutely nothing to buy. We'll give you complete details later in the program. Tonight we present the second act of That Certain Woman, starring Rosella Towne and Jeffrey Lynn. Edmund Goulding wrote this story and directed it twice. Once with Gloria Swanson and then recently, as you know, with Miss Betty Davis. Edmund Goulding is here, and he's going to ring up the curtain. He has just finished directing Lloyd Douglas's great novel, White Banners, and here he is.
11: It was very good last week, and I'm very grateful to the stars, Miss Towne and Mr. Lynn.
10: Well, that from an author and director who has possibly started more beginners than anyone in the business, and who also wrote the music, Love Your Magic Spell Is Everywhere, that was played in the original version of this picture.
11: Yes, that was in the Tresspitzer. You know, until Miss Betty Davis did this thing, I couldn't imagine any other actress but Gloria Swanson tackling the part of Mary Donnell.
10: Well, why not?
11: But it's got to have a certain kind of simple sincerity that's very rare, and this Miss Towne has certainly it. And Mr. Lynn, I was talking to him just now, he's great.
10: I see. Well, then you believe in the Warner Brothers Academy of Acting.
11: If it can produce people that can do this sort of thing, I, of course I do. And there's another thing, why, she is very, very pretty.
10: You mean Miss Towne?
11: Yes, very
10: yes,
11: pretty.
10: Yes, she is.
11: Should we ring up the curtain?
10: Yeah, we'd better ring up the curtain.
11: Yes, let's ring,
10: better
11: up,
10: ring
11: the
10: up the curtain. Better ring up the curtain, all right. As a brief resume, Lloyd Rogers, prominent attorney, dies in the apartment of Mary Donnell, thereby implicating her in a scandal. With the newspapers in full cry, Mary decides to leave New York for a place of safety where the scandal cannot touch her four-year-old son, Jackie. So that you will readily pick up the thread of the story, the last few moments of last week's final scene are repeated. Mary is hurriedly packing.
12: Believe me, Mary, it'll be a relief to get out of this place. Those reporters are enough to drive a person crazy, yelling and screaming at the door from morning till night.
13: Oh, I don't mind for myself so much, but it's Jackie. Though he died here, I knew there'd be a scandal, but I didn't think they'd go as far as they have. Insinuating that Jackie is Lloyd Rogers' child. So, Amy, it isn't fair. You know this is going to follow him all of his life. Come on, hurry packing and let's get out of here.
14: As fast as I can, Mary.
13: Something I could do to save Jackie from all this, I'd do it. Anything.
14: Oh, it'll blow over.
13: It'll happen again. They won't forget. Ever. I don't want to see anybody. Don't let them in.
14: If it's another one of those gentlemen of the press, I'll sock them. So help me, I'll sock them.
13: Let's see. Did I forget? My plaid coat. Traveling suit. Oh, yes, my brown bag. Amy, have you seen my... Amy. What is it?
14: You remember the guy you've been wanting to see walk through that door? Well, he just did.
15: Hello, Mary.
13: Why, Jack, I didn't know you were in town.
15: I just got in. The boat docked this morning. How are you, Amy?
14: I'm all right, Mr. Merrick. I hope you and Mrs. Merrick had a nice trip to Europe.
13: Amy, would you go in the other room? See if the baby's things are all packed.
14: Well, but don't be wasting any time, Mary. Don't forget, we have a little trip to make, too.
15: Same old Amy. I hope I'm not intruding, Mary.
13: No, I'm sorry everything's messed up. We've been having a little excitement. Perhaps you heard. The house was full of reporters. They just left.
15: Too bad about Lloyd.
13: Yes.
15: Mary, I hurried back from Europe as soon as I read about it in the paper.
13: How's your wife?
15: About the same. But the reason I came, I thought maybe I could help you.
13: I'm afraid you're a little late for that, Jack. About 4 years too late.
15: Well, now that things aren't going so well for you, I thought maybe I could make up for it. For running out on you, I mean. I've never changed in the least the way I feel about you, Mary. I never will.
13: It's not very comforting at this particular date. Which reminds me, have you seen your father since you came back?
15: No.
13: I'm sure all this scandal in the paper will make him very happy. He always said I was a bad woman. He must be delighted at the stories they've been printing about me.
15: Forget about Dad. I'm standing on my own feet now.
13: Did the present Mrs. Merrick bring about this remarkable change?
15: Oh, Mary, I know it's a little late for an explanation, but when I ran out on you and Dad had the marriage annulled, well, I went to Europe because I thought I could forget about you. But over there in Paris, I was going crazy. Then Flip came over. That's Florence. Well, she came over, and I'd known her family a long time. We were married.
13: I know. I read those headlines, too. Socialite marries Jack Merrick, Jr.
15: Well, I knew it was a mistake. I knew I could never love anyone but you. But then that night we were driving in the car, and we had that terrible accident.
13: I was sorry to hear about that.
15: But Flip is really a grand person. It's been lots tougher on her than it has on me.
13: Look, Jack, I have to finish packing.
15: Mary.
13: Yes?
15: You don't have to tell me if you don't want to. It's really none of my business.
13: Go on.
15: It's about the boy. It said in the newspapers...
13: that I had a son. And you, like everyone else, draws the conclusion that my son belonged to Lloyd Rogers.
15: Well, I...
13: So that's why you came here. You wanted to see for yourself.
15: I just thought that... that I'd like to see him.
13: Why?
15: Just because he's your boy. Oh, I know if anything like that happened, you must have been in love with Lloyd. I don't blame you.
13: Would you like to see my son?
15: Sure. How old is he, Mary?
13: How old would he be?
15: What? Well, Mary, I don't...
13: Amy, will you bring Jackie in here?
15: Jackie? His name's Jackie?
13: I thought it was a good name. We were married, weren't we? I named him after you.
15: But you didn't write, or you didn't...
13: Come in, dear.
16: Yes, Mommy.
15: Oh, look at him. Isn't he swell?
13: Jackie, this is your father.
14: Well, Mary, I hope you're doing the right thing.
13: Oh, Amy, how can you even say that?
14: Oh, it's wonderful.
13: Jack's back again, and he's loved me all this time. He said so. Amy, you should have seen them together. Of course, I knew that Jackie looked like his father, but I never realized how much until I saw them together.
14: What kept him away so long?
13: Well, don't you see? He didn't know. Now I'm glad I never told him. Oh, he was so surprised. And he picked up Jackie and he said, I'm your pop, young fellow. Say hello to your pop.
14: Uh-huh.
13: So he's going to tell Flip, that's his wife, about the boy. And Jack says she's a grand person and he knows she'll understand, so they'll get a divorce and then...
14: What about Merrick Sr.? Will he understand?
13: Doesn't make any difference. Well, I know what you're thinking, Amy, but Jack's on his own now.
17: That's very interesting.
13: What? Oh.
14: It's you. How did you get in here? Don't you know enough to ring the bell?
17: Well, the door was open and I walked in. I didn't see any reason to knock. I imagine this door is open to a man anytime.
13: There's nothing I have to say to you, Mr. Merrick. Except will you please leave, quickly.
14: You've caused enough unhappiness. You'd better leave Mary alone this time.
17: I came to talk with her, and I think she'll hear what I have to say.
13: All right. Let's get it over with. Do you mind, Amy?
14: Well, if you ask me, you're a fool to have anything to do with him. Call me if you want me, Mary.
17: You can't get away with it.
13: Is that what you came to tell me?
17: Oh, I realize that you're a clever woman. But I stopped you once before, and I'll do it again.
13: Didn't Jack tell you?
17: Mm-hmm. He did. But if you think you're going to bring about a divorce between Jack and his wife, you're greatly mistaken.
13: But he doesn't love her. He loves me.
17: He's infatuated with you, yes. But he absolutely went against my wishes when he came to see you again.
13: Mr. Merrick, you separated us 4 years ago. But you must know that we've gone on loving each other just the same. He's always been my husband, even though he's married to another woman, even though I haven't seen him in all these years, until today.
17: Do you expect me to believe that you feel that way about my son when you have a child of another man?
13: Oh, you cheat. You evil, thinking cheat.
17: Cheat? You call me that? When you would have had my son believe that another man's child belongs to him.
13: Mr. Merrick, what is really in my heart at this moment is to kill you. I could do it. I've never wanted to kill a person before. But what's in my mind is to hurt you even more. I'm going to show you that boy.
17: Well?
13: Amy, will you send Jackie in here a moment?
14: Yes, Mary, he's all dressed. Go on, Jackie.
13: Even you, Mr. Merrick, can't be too blinded with evil to see the truth.
16: Hello, Mommy. Did someone come to see us?
13: Yes, dear. I want you to meet this man.
16: Hello, what's your name?
13: His name is Mr. Merrick.
16: How do you do? I'm very glad to know you.
13: Well, Mr. Merrick?
17: Yes, I wouldn't have believed it. But it's true. Jack. It's just as though Jack were a child again and walked into this room.
13: So you see, it isn't only that Jack and I still love each other. But we have a right to share him.
17: Well, I'll admit this is not what I expected. Changes everything. I'll see what can be done. Yes, that's it. I'll see what can be done.

0: Mary, I'm glad you're back.
1: Yes, I hurried. I had a few things to do, shopping and things like that. Oh, I bought a new hat. Let me show you. Did Jack call?
0: About three times.
1: Did he say where he was?
0: Well, he's not at home. I think he said he'd call you later.
1: Well, I hope so. Oh, Amy, I do want to show you this hat.
0: Mary, there was a man here.
1: Yes?
0: A rather tall man. He came twice.
1: Do we know him?
0: I never saw him before. Said he wanted to see you.
2: What about?
0: I don't know. He wouldn't tell me.
1: He wasn't a reporter.
0: Well, you never can tell. They fool you, those fellas.
1: Oh, Amy, I do hope it hasn't leaked out. I hope Jack hasn't told anyone yet.
0: Well, you can't keep things like that quiet. You know very well that a little matter like divorce is going to start things all over again in the newspaper.
1: I hope Flip doesn't take it too hard.
0: Who?
1: Flip, that's what he called her. Her name's Florence.
0: Oh.
1: Well, here it is, Amy.
0: Look. Oh, it's cute. Say, maybe I better go and see who's at the door.
1: All right. Do you really like it?
0: Oh, I know it's going to look adorable on you.
3: I'm coming.
0: Oh, it's you again. Well?
4: Did Miss Donald get here yet?
1: I'm coming, Amy. I'm Miss Donald. What can I do for you?
0: He's the one that was here before.
4: I'm sorry to trouble you, lady, but are you sure you're Miss Donald?
1: Why, certainly. What do you want?
4: Here's a little paper I've got for you. Here, take it.
1: What is it?
4: Don't blame me, but it's a court order. You'd better read it.

The curtain falls while we change the setting for the next scene in the life of That Certain Woman. The curtain rises as we continue the story of That Certain Woman.

0: You know your presence is not welcome in my house, Miss Donnell. But now that you're here, say what you have to say and get out.
1: I got your paper. You don't know how to play fair, do you?
0: I am dealing with you. The only way effective with women of your type.
1: So you're going to drag me into court and try to prove that I'm not a fit mother for my son.
0: Your son is a Merrick. Don't forget that. We want that boy, and we're going to get him.
1: When you say we, are you speaking for Jack, too?
0: I am.
1: Does he know about that court order? Did he sign the application for that court order? Yes. Sure, he must have. Wouldn't have been issued.
0: The validity of that document will be settled in court.
1: All right. You've started this, and I'm going to see it through. But you'll never take my son.
0: Any sane person will agree with me that you've done that child an almost irreparable harm. I shall ask the court to remove him from your influence.
1: I'm not afraid of you this time, Mr. Merrick. Oh, I know you're powerful, that you have money and influence.
0: Why not meet me at my lawyer's office in the morning? We can settle this matter delicately, and of course I'll be very generous in a financial way.
1: Yes. Delicacy is your long suit, isn't it, Mr. Merrick? You've got all the cards, haven't you? All the trumps. You're the winner. You would be. That is, except for one ace. I've got something that you could never take away from me. You know that Jack loves me. You want to take my son away from me? All right, Mr. Merrick. I'll take your son away from you.
2: Hello, Mary. I'm glad you're here.
1: Hello, Jack.
0: Jack, there's no need for you to be involved in this. I can take care of it all.
2: Dad, what's this about a warrant or a court order or whatever you call it?
0: Now, you keep out of this.
2: Keep out of it? What do you mean, keep out of it? You didn't mention any kind of a court order when I talked to you this morning.
1: You didn't know anything about it?
2: I certainly did not. You may as well get this straight, Dad, and like it. Mary and I are going back together. You broke us up before and you were wrong. And you've always been wrong. You can't take other people's lives and run them like you run your business.
0: You're forgetting about Flip. She's your wife.
2: I told her all about it. She understands.
1: Jack, you failed me once before. You're not going to fail me this time.
2: Trust me. You go to your apartment, dear. I'll straighten this out. I'll cancel that court order. You see, Mary, nothing makes any difference now but just you and our son.

0: Well, I saw Mr. Merrick. Jack was there, too, and I know everything's going to be all right, Amy.
1: Merrick?
0: Yes?
1: There's someone to see you. She's in there.
0: I don't want to see anyone.
1: You'd better see her.
0: All right, Amy.
2: Hello. You're Mary, aren't you? I hope you didn't mind my waiting. I'm flipped.
0: Oh. You're Jack's wife. Mrs. Merrick.
2: If I'm not mistaken, we're two Mrs. Merricks, meeting in the cold light of the day. May we talk for a minute, please?
0: Why not?
2: Alone?
0: Oh, Amy.
1: Yes, I know. All right, call me if you want me.
2: Do you mind if I smoke?
0: No.
2: You?
0: No, thanks. I just finished one.
2: I had a talk with Jack. He told me about seeing you. I guess you know.
0: I do.
2: Won't you sit down by me here on the divan?
0: All right.
2: We can talk better this way. I think it was wonderful for Jack to find you and the boy.
0: I'm glad you think it was wonderful.
2: It just about knocked him off his feet. He told me about Jackie over and over again. He said Jackie looked just like him. Does he?
0: Yes, he does look like Jack.
2: I know you're wondering why I came. Well, it's to tell you that I'm glad of the way things have turned out. I know Jack belongs to you. He always has.
0: But you... Do you mean you're really glad?
2: Oh, yes. I've loved Jack Merrick since I was a child. I was so happy when I married him in Paris. But I didn't know a thing about you and Jack until after we were married. That night when we were leaving Paris in the car and we had the accident. Well, until then, we didn't have time to talk very much. But after that terrible smash, he told me about you and he described you so sweetly that I knew.
0: And you can give him up to me. Just like that.
2: Uh-huh. I thought you'd want me to come here and tell you. Now I have.
0: Would you like to see the boy?
2: Oh, yes. Could I, just for a moment?
0: I'm sure he must be taking his nap, but we can sneak in and you can look.
2: Oh. Would it be too much trouble for you to go out into the hall and ask my chauffeur to come in? He has my wheelchair. He brought me in and then took the chair away. It makes some people uncomfortable.
0: Your wheelchair?
2: Oh, you didn't know. Well, you see, I can't walk. I've never been able to since we smashed up in Paris, but I don't mind, really. I'm used to it now, and Jack has been so sweet about it. So if you just...
0: I honestly didn't know.
2: Well, now you can see, dear. I really have no right to hang on to him just because I happen to love him. What can I ever be to him? I'm only half a wife.

0: So that's the way it is, Amy. It's the only way it can be.
1: Oh, Mary, you're not going to let them get you again.
0: But you don't understand. This is right. This is the right way. Oh, she's brave, Amy, and she's good, and she's sweet.
1: So are you.
0: But you saw her in that wheelchair, sitting beside the bed looking at Jackie. Why, she'd make a wonderful mother for him.
1: Mary, what are you saying?
0: So I'm going to do it.
1: I don't understand you at all. You fought for all you're worth for that boy, and now you're going to give him up. It isn't human.
0: Yes, it is. That's just what it is. Amy, wherever I go, no matter what I do, I'll be talked about. Everything I do turns out wrong. They'll never let me alone. Jack? Well, he should have his son because he's a fine man with a fine name. Flip, she could never have a child herself. So don't you see?
1: Oh, Mary.
0: So dress him, and I'll write a note, and you take him to his father, and hurry, Amy, will you, before I change my mind?
1: But what's it going to do to him? To Jackie? He'll miss you.
0: He'll forget. Children do.
1: But what about when nighttime comes and he starts wanting you? He always does.
0: That's your job. You're going to take him and stay with him. I'll put it in the note. That's my only condition. And, Amy, if the time ever comes when things don't go right, you let me know.
1: Well, what about you?
0: I'll be all right. I'm going to travel. I'll go away someplace. It'll be good for me. I haven't been any place for a long time.
1: Oh, Mary.
0: Now, go get him ready. Go quickly, please, Amy. Please do this for me. I'll write the note.
1: It's not right, I tell you. It's not right.
0: Paper. Oh, yes, there was a pen here someplace. Here it is. Take him, Jack. Because he's really yours. And I know you'll see to it that he grows up to be a fine man. His future is my sacred obligation. And I know that I have no right to withhold him from the place in the world that rightfully belongs to him. I'm sending Amy along, too. And I won't see you anymore because I'm going on a trip. So this is goodbye. Give Flip my love. Tell her that now she has a son.

0: And so the curtain falls on the final act of That Certain Woman. This drama of realism and a young mother's sacrifice has been so ably presented by the Warner Academy Players. In a few short moments, we're going to ask the star members of our cast to come once more upon the stage for a final word and to receive our congratulations. Also, we have been honored to have with us in this exclusive Hollywood audience Mr. Ian Hunter, who appeared in the original motion picture production of That Certain Woman. Mr. Hunter will appear on the stage presently.
1: While we are waiting, we would like to remind you that graduation day is almost here, and your Gruen jeweler will show you his complete line of beautiful, ultra-modern Gruen wristwatches. Perfect graduation gift. And he will give you absolutely free and without obligation a copy of Dale Carnegie's newest work, a volume entitled How to Get Ahead in the World Today. 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And when you are selecting the gift for your graduate, remember this. The Gruen Kovex wristwatch is known as the first true wristwatch because the movement, as well as the case, is curved. In just a moment, we will tell you how easy it is to win a prize $50 Gruen watch. But our guest star of the evening, Mr. Ian Hunter, is now on the stage. Since That Certain Woman, Ian Hunter has steadily climbed the ladder of success. In The Adventures of Robin Hood, which Warner Brothers recently filmed in Technicolor with a superb cast headed by Errol Flynn, Ian will be seen as King Richard the Lionhearted. Ian Hunter.
2: Thank you for asking me here tonight. It isn't often that one gets the opportunity to watch two such splendid performers as Rosella Town and Geoffrey Lynn.
3: But according to all reports, you give a pretty good account of yourself in The Adventures of Robin Hood.
4: Yes, everybody is saying that you are by far the finest King Richard the Lionhearted that ever trod the board.
2: I'm afraid you've been listening to my mother. King Richard's a splendid part, and I had a lot of fun playing it.
4: Is it true that you socked Eugene Paulette as Friar Tuck so hard they had to do the scene in one take?
2: You mean, did I give him a buffet on the noggin? Yeah, I did. But it was a game, not a fight. I allowed him to hit me first. It's a funny idea of sport those merry men had.
3: Must have been a lot of fun.
2: It was. During the picture, I met my brother, Kenneth. I hadn't seen him for several years.
3: What was he doing? Was he in the cast?
2: Yes, he plays Sir Mortimer, one of the Norman knights, supporters of my rascally screen brother, Prince John.
4: It must have been a happy reunion.
2: It was, but it didn't last very long.
3: Suppose Kenneth finished his part, and that was that.
2: No, I killed him, and that was that.
4: Your own brother?
2: Yes, in the very first scene. Shortly after greeting Kenneth with due brotherly affection, I engaged him in a duel. It was between Sir Mortimer and King Richard, and I won.
3: Thus changing the course of English history.
2: Well, I've got to go now, so good night.
3: Good night.
2: And thanks. Thanks again for a splendid show.
4: Good night.
1: Now, we urge you to call on your Gruen jeweler the very first thing tomorrow and get a free copy of the remarkable new volume by Dale Carnegie, How to Get Ahead in the World Today. 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You might write, Dale Carnegie has brought home to me the meaning and true value of time. The very first sentence you jot down may be a winner, so mail it, along with your name and address, and that of your Gruen jeweler, to the Gruen Watch Company, Time Hill, Cincinnati, Ohio. This address is on the flyleaf of the volume. 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This contest is so easy, a youngster may win. So enter now. Entries will be judged for originality and sincerity. In case of a tie, duplicate awards will be made. Judges' decisions will be final. Everyone may enter except employees of the Gruen Watch Company, its advertising agency, and their families. All entries must be postmarked before midnight 1 week from tonight. Winners will be announced 2 weeks from tonight. So don't wait another minute. See your Gruen jeweler tomorrow. He will give you absolutely free and without obligation Dale Carnegie's new volume, How to Get Ahead in the World Today. Then write in one sentence what Dale Carnegie's message means to you. Remember, five $50 Gruens will be awarded as prizes in this fascinating, easy-to-win contest. So don't delay. Act immediately. Your entries must be in the mail before midnight 1 week tonight.
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3: Will you have a polo, dear Liza, will you have a polo, dear Liza, polo?
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6: 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The NBC University of the Air presents part two of the two-part radio edition of Louisa May Alcott's novel, Little Women, another in the series of books that live, American Novels.

0: Last week, we met Marmee, the four girls, and Laurie, and learned how Meg and Laurie's tutor, Mr. Brooke, were beginning to show considerable interest in one another. The matter was discussed with the elder Marches, and all agreed that Meg, only 17, was still too young to become serious about marriage, though they all liked Mr. Brooke very much. Meg, a little frightened by the whole thing, assured Joe that if Mr. Brooke should become bothersome about it, she would promptly send him packing. Whereupon, Mr. Brooke came calling.
1: I'll answer. Oh.
2: Good afternoon, Miss Margaret.
1: Mr. Brooke, what a surprise.
2: Yes, I came to get my umbrella.
1: Oh.
2: To see how your father finds himself today.
1: Oh, it's very well. He's in the rack.
2: Oh?
1: I'll get him and tell it you're here. Oh, will you wait? You wait right here.
2: Don't go, please.
1: Mother would like to see you.
2: Are you afraid of me, Margaret?
1: Oh, how can I be afraid when you've been so kind to Father during his illness? I only wish I could thank you for it.
2: Shall I tell you how?
1: Oh, no, please don't.
2: I love you so much, Meg, darling, and I only want to know if you care for me just a little.
1: I don't know.
2: Will you try and find out, please, Meg?
1: I'm too young.
2: I'll wait. And in the meantime, you could be learning to love me. Would it be a very hard lesson, dear?
1: Not if I chose to learn it, but...
2: Please choose to learn, Meg. I love to teach, and I think I could be a pretty good teacher.
1: Well, I don't choose, so you needn't be so sure of yourself.
2: Meg.
1: I don't want to be worried about such things. Father says I needn't. It's too soon, and I'd rather not.
2: Oh, don't play with me, Meg. I didn't think that of you.
1: Oh, don't think of me at all. I'd rather you wouldn't. Oh, don't stand there looking at me like that.
3: Bless me, what's all this?
1: Oh, Andra.
2: Excuse me, I must see your father.
3: Where is he? And who was the young man that disappeared so suddenly?
1: It's Father's friend. Oh, I'm so surprised to see you.
3: Hmm. That's evident. But what was Father's friend saying to make you red as a poppy?
1: We were merely talking. Mr. Brooke came for his umbrella.
3: Brooke? That boy's tutor? Oh, yes. I heard Josephine talking to your mother about that. You haven't gone and accepted him, child.
1: Oh, hush, Aunt March. He'll hear you.
3: Tell me, do you mean to marry this cook?
1: Brooke, Aunt March. His name is Brooke.
3: Oh, Crook, Rook, what does it matter? You listen to me. If you do marry this man, not one penny of my money ever goes to you. Remember that, to be a sensible girl.
1: I shall marry whom I please, Aunt March, and you can leave your money to anyone you like.
3: Heidi, is that the way you take my advice? It is your duty to make a rich match, and it ought to be impressed upon you.
1: Father and Mother don't think so. They like John, though he is poor.
3: This Rook hasn't got any rich relations, has he?
1: No, but he has many warm friends.
3: Oh, you can't live on friends. Try it and see how cool they'll grow. So you intend to marry a man without money, position, or business, and go on working harder than you do now, when you might be comfortable all your days by minding me and doing better.
1: I couldn't do better if I waited half my life. John is good and wise, and I'm proud to think that he cares for me.
3: He knows you've got rich relations, child. That's the secret of his liking, I suspect.
1: Aunt March, how dare you say such a thing? My John wouldn't marry for money any more than I would. I'm not afraid of being poor. I know I'll be happy with him because he loves me and I...
3: Well, I wash my hands of the whole affair. Don't expect anything from me when you're married. I'm done with you forever.
1: Oh, dear.
2: Meg, darling.
1: Oh, John.
2: I couldn't help hearing, Meg. Thank you for defending me. And thank Aunt March for proving that you do care for me a little bit.
1: I didn't know how much till she abused you.
2: Then I needn't go away. May I stay and be happy, Meg?
1: Oh, yes, John.
0: A few moments later, Joe came softly downstairs, paused an instant at the parlor door, and hearing no sound within, nodded and smiled in satisfaction and pushed open the door. To be transfixed upon the threshold, Going in to exult over a fallen enemy and to praise a strong-minded sister for the banishment of an objectionable lover, it certainly was a shock to behold the aforesaid enemy serenely sitting on the sofa with the strong-minded sister enthroned upon his knee and wearing an expression of the most abject submission.
1: Christopher Columbus!
4: Congratulate her, Sister Joe.
1: Marmy! Father! Somebody, quick, do something! John Brooke is acting dreadfully, and Meg likes it!
0: In the family conference that ensued, it was decided that John Brooke and Meg could be married at the end of 3 years. The two looked so happy that even Joe had to relent and be glad. Those 3 years passed swiftly. At the end of them, Meg, now 20, was married by her father in their old home. John was now in a fair way of business, and he and Meg moved at once to their tiny new house. Joe, now 19, was more deeply interested in her writing than ever, and Laurie, who was doing well in college, had begun to seem a bit too sentimental where Joe was concerned. Beth was thinner, and there was the shadow of pain in her eyes, but she never complained. Amy had grown lovely and vivacious, and had begun to displace Joe in Aunt March's affections.
3: Are you going to the charity bazaar, Amy, dear?
5: Yes, Aunt March. The Chesters were kind enough to ask me.
6: I'm not going. They think it's a great favor.
5: Well, favors don't trouble me when they're well meant.
6: Well, I don't like favors. They oppress me and make me feel like a slave.
3: Hmm. Amy, do you speak French, dear?
5: Pretty well, Aunt Mar.
3: How's your French, Josephine?
6: Don't know a word. Can't bear French. Such a silly, slippery sort of language.
7: Oh, Joe, isn't it wonderful? Aunt March is going abroad next month and wants
5: me to go with her. Oh, Marmy.
7: Oh, no, dear. Not you. It's Amy.
5: Amy? Not me?
7: Aunt says Amy decidedly. And I'm afraid it is partly your own fault. Aunt Wright is just quoting something you had said. I planned at first to ask Joe, but as favors burden her and she hates French, I think I won't venture to invite her.
5: Oh, my tongue, my abominable tongue. Why can't I learn to keep it quiet?

0: The house was in a ferment till Amy was off. Joe bore up pretty well till the lucky girl was out of sight, then retired to the garret and cried till she couldn't cry anymore. After which she and Beth and their mother and father took up their lives in a normal state of cheerfulness. All except Beth, that is. Beth continued to fail. One night, Joe lay awake longer than usual.
1: Beth, darling, what is it?
2: Oh, Joe, I thought you were asleep.
1: Is it the old pain, my precious?
2: Oh, it's a new one. But I can bear it.
1: Tell me all about it and let me cure it.
2: You can't. There is no cure.
1: Where is it? Shall I call Mother?
2: No. No, don't call her.
1: But Beth,
2: don't tell her. I shall be better soon.
1: Does anything else trouble you, Beth?
2: Yes, Joe.
1: Wouldn't it comfort you to tell me what it was?
2: Not now. Not yet.
1: Then I won't ask. But remember, Beth, Mother and I are always glad to help you if we can.
2: I know it. I'll tell you by and by.
0: The next day, Beth seemed quite herself again and continued so for a time. But now another worry came to occupy Joe's attention. Laurie began to become troublesome. He hinted darkly at an all-absorbing passion for Joe. Now Joe loved Laurie, but only as a friend, and that's the way she wanted it to remain. She gave the matter long and careful thought, and finally arrived at a solution.
3: Mommy?
4: Yes, Joe?
3: Mommy, I want to go away somewhere this winter for a change.
4: Why, Joe?
3: I want something new. I feel restless. I'm anxious to be seeing, doing, learning more than I am.
4: Where will you go?
3: To New York. You know, your friend Mrs. Kirk, who runs a boarding house, wrote to you for some respectable young person to teach her children, and so I think I should suit if I tried.
4: Joe, are these the only reasons for this sudden fancy?
3: No, Mother.
4: May I know the others?
3: It may be vain and wrong to say it, but I'm afraid Laurie's getting too fond of me.
4: Then you don't care for him in the way it's evident that he begins to care for you?
3: Mercy, no.
4: Oh, I'm glad of that, Joe.
3: Why, please?
4: Because, dear, I don't think you're suited to one another. You're too much alike and too fond of freedom to get on happily together as man and wife.
3: That's just the feeling I had.
4: Are you sure of his feeling for you?
3: I'm afraid so, Mother, and I think I'd better go away before it comes to anything.
4: I agree with you. And if it can be managed, you shall go.
0: It could be managed, and preparations were made. When she told Laurie, he took it very quietly, much to her surprise. So she departed for New York in high spirits. During her stay, Joe kept a very complete journal, which she sent home in weekly installments. It proved very illuminating.
3: Mrs. Kirk welcomed me so kindly, I felt at home at once, and I think I shall be very happy here. As I was coming downstairs this evening, I saw something I liked. I stood aside to let a little servant girl lumber up when I saw a gentleman come along behind her, take the heavy heart of coal out of her hand, and say,
5: "It goes better so, yeah? The little back is too young to have such heaviness."
3: Wasn't that good of him? Mrs. Kirk said it must have been Professor Bear. She told me that he's from Berlin, very learned and good, but poor as a church mouse, and gives German lessons to support himself. I like his looks and mean to get better acquainted. It's no harm, Marmy. He's almost 40. I'm taking German lessons. It all came about most surprisingly. In helping Mrs. Kirk put Professor Bear's room to rights, I discovered that he needed a great many buttons sewed on and socks darned. So I began looking after his linen in secret. And one day, I was knitting a heel into one of his socks and sitting near the door to the parlor where he was giving a German lesson, which I often did so as to be able to overhear and try to learn some of the language, when he popped out and caught me gabbling over a verb.
5: So, have you a wish for German?
3: Oh, yes, but you're too busy.
5: Ah, we will make the time. At evening, I shall give a little lesson with much gladness.

0: For look you, Miss Marsh, I have a debt to pay. Oh, yes. You say to yourself, oh, he will not see what I do. He will never observe that his sock heels go not in holes anymore. Ah, but I have an eye, and I see much. Come now, a little lesson then and now, or no more of your good fairy works for me.
1: So, we struck a bargain, and I'm learning German under the kindest and most patient teacher in the world.
2: Though very happy in the social atmosphere about her, and very busy with her daily tasks, Jo still found time for literary labors. She began writing the kind of sensational short stories then so popular in the trashy weekly papers to be found everywhere. These papers paid well for their stories, and though she wrote anonymously, Jo was rather proud of the fact that they bought hers as fast as she could turn them out. But one day, she came upon her now very good friend, Professor Bear, who sat looking with disgust upon a weekly paper bearing a fearful picture composed of a lunatic, a corpse, a villain, and a viper, which adorned one of her unsigned stories.
0: I wish these papers did not come in the house. They are not for children to read. I would rather give boys gunpowder to play with than this bad trash.
1: Oh, may not be bad. Only silly, you know. And if there is a demand for it, I don't see any harm in supplying it.
0: There is a demand for whiskey, but I think you and I would not sell it to children.
1: Well, of course not, Professor, only...
0: Not only do the stories like this poison the little ones who read them. They're not good for the ones who write them. Especially when the writer, she have talent, real talent, that she must use to write simple, good, true stories.
1: You knew all the time.
0: Yeah, I knew.
1: Oh, you make me feel so ashamed.
0: Oh, then please, make for me the promise that you will write only what you feel in your heart.
1: I promise. Gladly, I promise.
2: So Jo corked up her ink bottle, feeling that she needed to learn much more before she could take up her pen again. And then came spring and the time to return home. And as she bade the professor goodbye and extracted a promise that he would visit them someday, Jo surprised a look in his eye that made her blush without quite knowing why. Then she went home in time to see Laurie graduate with high honors. The next day, when he came to see Joe, the look in his eye told her that her winter away from home had failed to damp his ardor.
1: Now you must have a good long holiday.
3: I intend to. With you.
1: No, Teddy, please don't.
3: I will, and you must hear me. It's no use, Joe. We've got to have it out, and the sooner the better for both of us.
1: Say what you like, then. I'll listen.
3: I've loved you ever since I've known you, Joe. I've tried to show it, but you wouldn't let me. Now I'm going to make you hear and give me an answer, for I can't go on so any longer.
1: I'm so desperately sorry, Teddy. But I can't help it. You know it's impossible for people to make themselves love other people if they don't.
3: They do sometimes.
1: Laurie, I agree with Mother that you and I are not suited to each other, because our quick tempers and strong wills would probably make us both miserable. So we'll be good friends all our lives, but we won't go and do anything rash.
3: Yes, we will if we get the chance.
1: Now, Laurie, do be reasonable and take a sensible view of the case.
3: Oh, please, Jo, dearest, say yes.
1: I can't say yes, truly, so I won't say it at all. Oh, Laurie, can't you see I'm right?
3: You'll be sorry someday, Jo.
1: Laurie, where are you going?
3: To the devil.
2: For a minute, Jo's heart stood still, but then her good sense came to her rescue. And she felt sure that Laurie would soon forget. But Laurie was more deeply affected than she had dreamed. And finally, his grandfather proposed a trip to Europe to help him come to himself. Laurie listlessly agreed to the idea. And when they left, Joe felt that the old Laurie was gone forever. Now came a sad time in the life of the Marches. Beth failed steadily, and more Jo devoted her time and efforts to Beth's care. they went together to the seashore for a little holiday, hoping to restore the robot while there. Joe learned Beth's secret, that she knew she would never get well. Beth had reconciled herself to her fate and tried to help Joe see it as she did.
1: I don't know how to express myself, and shouldn't try to anyone but you, my Joe. I only mean to say that I've a feeling that it never was intended I should live long. I'm not like the rest of you. I never made any plans about what I'd do when I grew up. I never thought of being married as you all did. I couldn't seem to imagine myself anything but stupid little Beth, trotting about at home, of no use anywhere but there. I never wanted to go away. And the hard part now is leaving you all. I'm not afraid. But it seems as if I should be homesick for you, even in heaven.
2: When the first bitterness was over, the family accepted the inevitable and put away their grief and did his or her part toward making Beth's last days happy ones. As she had hoped, the tide went out easily. And in the dark hour before the dawn, on the bosom where she had drawn her first breath, Beth quietly drew her last.

0: Joe rebelled in spirit for a while. But gradually the tasks of living soothed her pain. And then she took up writing once more and published a story that won her real acclaim. But there was a core of loneliness in her heart that nothing could reach. Meanwhile, Laurie and Amy were still abroad. And word had come from Amy of having seen Laurie quite frequently. Then one day...
1: Joe, I've just received a letter from Amy.
2: Oh, good. What does she say?
1: I don't know how to say this. Joe, would you feel badly if your Laurie fell in love with someone else?
2: Oh, no, Marmee. I'd be glad for him. Is it Amy?
1: Yes, dear. I think they've found a real...

0: And for some odd reason, Joe's thoughts would stray to a certain Professor Friedrich Bear with a longing that she did not fully comprehend. Then one twilight, Joe was alone, lying on the old sofa, looking at the fire and thinking. She must have dozed, for suddenly...
1: Mommy? Oh, I don't feel well. I think I see Laurie's ghost.
2: A little solid for a ghost, don't you think?
1: Laurie, my Laurie.
2: Dear Joe, you are glad to see me then?
1: Glad? Oh, my blessed boy, I can't tell you how glad. Where's Amy?
2: Your mother's got her at Meg's. We stopped there on the way and there was no getting my wife out of their clutches.
1: You're what?
2: The dickens, now I've done it.
1: You've gone and got married.
2: Yes, please. But I never will again.
0: Suddenly the door flew open. In trooped the whole family. And all at once everybody was hugging and kissing and talking and laughing, as though to banish in one moment the loneliness of all the past months. They hardly heard the knock on the door.
3: Good evening.
1: Oh, Mr. Bear, I am so glad to see you.
3: And I to see Miss Marsh.
1: Oh.
3: Oh, but no, you have a party.
1: Oh, no, we haven't. Only the family. My sister and friends have just come home. Oh, come in and be one of us.
3: Well, I
1: insist. Oh, here, let me have your hat.
3: Well, if I shall not be Monsieur de Trop, I will so glad to see them all.
1: Oh, good. Come in. Father, Mother... This is my friend, Professor Bear.
0: They loved him at once. The children rushed to him like bees to a honeypot. Father found a kindred spirit. Mommy warmed to his kind heart. For a fortnight, the professor came and went with lover-like regularity. And then he stayed away for 3 whole days and made no sign. A proceeding which caused everybody to look sober, and Joe to become pensive at first, and then very cross.
1: It's nothing to me, of course, but I should think he would have come and bid us goodbye, like a gentleman.
4: If you're going out, you'd better take the little umbrella, dear. It looks like rain.
1: Yes, Mommy. Do you want anything in town? I've got to run in and get some paper.
4: Yes, I want some twill silesia and 2 yards of narrow lavender ribbon. And if you happen to meet Mr. Bear, bring him home to tea.
0: The dry goods stores were not down among the counting houses, banks, and wholesale warerooms where gentlemen most to congregate. But Joe found herself in that part of the city before she did a single errand, loitering along as if waiting for someone. And then it began to rain, and she discovered she'd forgotten to take the umbrella after all. Seeking shelter, she darted heedlessly across the busy street.
1: Oh, dear.
3: Surely I must know this strong-minded lady who goes so bravely under the horses' noses.
1: Professor Bear.
3: What do you down here, my little friend?
1: I'm shopping.
3: Oh? You have no umbrella.
1: No.
3: May I go also and share mine with you and carry you a bundle?
1: Yes, thank you.
3: Good. Let us go.
1: We thought you had gone.
3: Oh, did you believe that I should go with no farewell to those who have been so heavenly kind to me?
1: Oh, no, I didn't. I knew you were busy about your own affairs, but we rather missed you. Father and Mother, especially.
3: And you?
1: I'm always glad to see you, sir.
3: I thank you. And I come one time more before I go.
1: You are going, then?
3: I have no longer any business here. It is done. Hearts, dearest. Why do you cry?
1: Because you are going away.
3: Oh, you cry? That I go?
1: Yes.
3: Oh, my God, that is wonderful. Oh, Joe, I have nothing but much love to give you.
1: Oh.
3: And I have waited to be sure that I was something more than a friend. Am I? Joe, can you make just a little place in your heart for me?
1: Oh, yes, Friedrich. Yes.
0: The emotional remarks that followed her impetuous, oh, yes, were not of a coherent character. Passers-by probably thought them a pair of harmless lunatics, for they strolled happily and leisurely along, oblivious of the rain and fog and the gathering dusk. Little they cared what anybody thought, for they were enjoying the happy hour that seldom comes but once in any life. And thus at last they turned from the night and storm and loneliness to the household light and warmth and peace, as Joe led her lover in and shut the door.

0: Little Women by Louisa May Alcott is one of America's novels, brought to you each week by the NBC University of the Air. 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Many American novels in the 1947 summer series are included in the useful handbook of the World's Great Novels, which you may obtain by sending 25 cents to World's Great Novels, Post Office Box 30, Station J, New York 27, New York. That's Post Office Box 30, Station J, New York 27. Little Women was adapted for radio in part by Ethel Harris Gregory. The music was composed by Emil Soderstrom, and the orchestra was directed by Bernard Berquist. The entire production was under the direction of Homer Heck. Joe was played by Geraldine Kay, Meg by Martha McCain, Beth by Doris Grundy, and Amy by Mary Ann O'Neill. Marmee was played by Fern Person, Aunt March by Hilda Graham, Laurie by Charles Flynn, Mr. Brooke by Larry Alexander, Professor Bear by Kurt Kupfer, and the narration was by Jonathan Hole. This is Don Elder. 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

0: Best Plays, a series of hour-length dramas selected from the outstanding successes of the New York stage. Now, John Chapman, editor of the theatrical yearbook Best Plays and drama critic of the New York Daily News, is here to introduce Van Johnson and Nina Fosh in John Loves Mary. Mr. Chapman.
1: Good evening. If any of you listeners out beyond this studio wish you could write a nice big hit for the stage, I can tell you how to start it, but not how to finish it. You make up your mind that some boy is crazy over some girl, because this kind of thing seems to be happening all over the place and all the time. What are you going to name this hero and heroine? Play safe. And name them something simple and familiar. John, my own name, is easy, and was one of the most popular of all until I became a drama critic. And for the girl, what better name could there be than Mary? Back in 1931, for instance, George S. Kaufman and Maury Riskind were writing a musical about national politics, in which their presidential candidate would be running on a platform of love. The songwriters for the show, George and Ira Gershwin, wrote a campaign song titled Love is Sweeping the Country. And what did Kaufman and Riskin name their affectionate couple? John and Mary, of course. John P. Wintergreen and Mary Turner. The musical was the grand and memorable Of Thee I Sing. 15 years later, a young playwright, Norman Krasna by name, felt a play coming on. It was to be about some boy being crazy over some girl, and vice versa, of course. He didn't hesitate a moment over what to name them. They were John and Mary, obviously. The next problem was what to call the play. But that was no problem at all. Just call it John Loves Mary, and you've got a hit. And so it is that Mr. Krasna's John Loves Mary is our best play for this evening. All the author had to do, after he decided on the names and the title, was to think of something funny enough in the way of events and situations to keep an audience laughing. Unhappily, there is no formula covering humor. You have to think it up yourself, as Krasna did, so very successfully. This evening, our Mary is Nina Fosh, who created the role on Broadway. Our John is one of the great favorites in the movies, Van Johnson. Our play begins in the New York hotel apartment of a U.S. senator named James McKinley, father of Mary.
0: Once upon a time, on a Monday afternoon to be exact, soon after World War II, in an apartment in New York's St. Regis Hotel, an extremely pretty girl named Mary McKinley walked from her bedroom into the living room and picked up the telephone.
2: Betty, would you get me the Pennsylvania station, please? Thank you. May I have information, please? Hello, information? Could you tell me if the 3 o'clock train from Norfolk, Virginia is on time? It is. Thank you. Hello, Betty. Betty, this is Mary McKinley. Will you be on the switchboard all afternoon? Oh, good. I'd like not to accept any calls the rest of the day. From anyone. John's train just got into Penn Station. Yes, he should be here any minute. Oh, there he is. Bye. Come in.
3: Hello.
2: Oh, who are you?
3: I was asked to come here.
2: Who asked you?
3: Jack Lawrence.
2: Jack? Oh, my name is Mary McKinley. How do you do?
3: I know your name. He's mentioned it often enough. I'm Fred Taylor. Jack and I were in the same company overseas, and I...
2: Fred Taylor. You're Fred Taylor.
3: Uh-huh.
2: Oh, Fred, thank you for John. Thank you very much.
3: Oh, I wouldn't put it that strong.
2: John wrote me all about it.
3: Well, he must have exaggerated.
2: No. You saved his life.
3: Oh, but oh, wait.
2: You did. You saved his life.
3: Oh, it was nothing. He would have done the same for me.
2: You carried him in your arms like a baby for 200 yards with shells flying all around.
3: Well, mostly 30 caliber stuff, that's all.
2: I'm forever obligated to you.
3: Well, you don't have to be. You know, I never knew people lived in hotels. I mean, regularly, like this.
2: No, my family's lived here for 12 years.
3: A hotel to me is a place where you rent a room for a night, and you better have a bag. I mean, a handbag.
2: Oh. Well, this is more convenient for my father. He has to be in Washington most of the year.
3: Your father's a congressman, isn't he?
2: He's a senator.
3: Oh, sure, yeah, I know the difference. We had it in school.
2: Fred, how'd you know John was coming here today?
3: He called me on the telephone.
2: How did he sound to you on the phone?
3: Huh? What do you mean?
2: Well, I thought his voice was deeper than when he left.
3: Well, could be. He was a sergeant.
2: I'll bet he was the best sergeant in the whole United States Army. Was he a good sergeant, Fred?
3: The best. Oh. Now, that bundle there is some clothes for Jack.
2: Huh?
3: He had his clothes at the Harvard Club, and I picked them up for him. Did you know they have a whole building just for fellows who went to Harvard?
2: Yes.
3: Jack never told me he went to Harvard. Oh, that's nothing against him. He's all right. He'd just never know he went to college.
2: That's nice.
3: Of course, if he wasn't a college man, the Army wouldn't have made him a specialist, and he'd have been home long ago. Shows you what a college education can do for you.
2: Isn't it the truth?
3: I brought him a gray suit. I figure that's the color furthest away from what he's been wearing. He'll be sure to be in a hurry to get out of uniform.
2: Well, that's only natural, weren't you?
3: Well, I changed into my civvies in the men's room of the Washington Station.
2: Oh, Fred, that's got to be him.
3: You want I should go off somewhere?
2: Oh, no, of course not. Come in.
4: Mary.
2: Darling.
4: Oh, baby. Oh, baby.
2: Darling, darling. Oh, darling. Where have you been?
4: I was away on a little business trip, honey.
2: Oh, what took you so long? 3 years, and you promised you'd be back in 20 minutes.
4: Well, I overestimated myself, kid. Hey, Fred, how are you, boy?
3: You old son of a gun, you look great.
4: Oh, I'm glad to see you, Fred. Why didn't you write?
3: Oh, I'm not much of a writer.
4: How are they treating you?
3: Can't complain.
4: I've never seen you in civilian clothes.
3: Well, there's yours over there. I picked out a gray suit.
4: Honey, you know, I wouldn't be here if it wasn't for him.
3: Oh, sure you would.
4: I was leaking like a sieve. They didn't know where I was hit.
3: We were both soaked. At the base hospital, they washed me off twice looking for where I was wounded.
4: Yeah, that was quite a time. Well, enough of that. We've got other things to talk about. Have a seat, everybody. Fred, what are you doing now?
3: Well, I got my old job back with the telephone company.
4: Do you ever see any of the other fellas?
3: Some of them. The ones that live in New York. Bennett's got a gas station on the parkway, 3 pumps. Goodman's got a cigar store. His father retired and gave it to him.
4: What happened to Leary the Louse?
2: Oh, Leary?
4: Our lieutenant, honey.
2: Yes, I remember. He was the one you disliked.
3: Disliked?
4: Oh, we took a solemn oath. No matter where he was, in what jail or insane asylum, we were going to track him down. Fred, where is he?
3: Still in uniform.
4: In uniform? He didn't manage to get out?
3: He's an usher at the Paramount.
4: No.
3: Yes. Oh,
4: now, isn't that nice? Orchestra or balcony?
3: Balcony.
4: Let's pay him a visit some night and push him into the orchestra.
2: Oh, John, you must tell me about your war experiences. Really, I'm very interested.
4: Fred, you tell.
3: No, not you.
2: All right, then. Tell me about the girls you met.
4: There were no girls in Europe.
2: Oh, I know better. I've seen them in the newsreels. Me like American soldier. Give me chewing gum.
3: Well, John never looked at a girl. I'll give you my word.
2: You saved his life once. You don't have to keep it up.
4: Mary, you've hit on an unfortunate subject. Many soldiers really fell in love overseas, and very often there were unhappy endings. Fred here is one of those cases.
2: Oh? Oh, I'm terribly sorry. Please forgive me.
3: Oh, that's all right.
2: Is it something you don't care to talk about?
3: Well, I was in love with an English girl, and we got separated, and I couldn't find her again.
2: How dreadful.
3: Yeah, I met her in a nightclub. She was an acrobatic dancer. She used to walk on her hands and do a little dance, kind of, and sing a song at the same time. It doesn't sound like much, but it was cute.
2: I'm sure it was.
4: I was there when he asked her to marry him, during an air raid.
2: Did you get married?
3: Well, we would have, but there was a little complication. The next day was D-Day.
2: Oh, no.
3: Yeah, 24 hours later, we were in France.
2: Well, couldn't you write to her?
3: Well, the only address I had was the nightclub. We heard it was blitzed.
2: Oh.
3: After VE Day, I got a leave and I went looking for her. And not a trace.
2: Oh, that's awful.
3: Yeah, I took it pretty bad for a while. I drank a lot. Gave Jack a time here, I guess.
4: Oh, no.
3: I still think of her sometimes. Don't like to go to nightclubs anymore.
4: Say, wasn't there some talk around here about champagne a while ago?
2: Well, there wasn't, but there is champagne. Excuse me, I'll get it. Should be chill by now.
4: Fred?
3: Yeah?
4: What are you thinking about?
3: Oh, lots of things. Huh?
4: Lily was quite a girl, wasn't she?
3: Yeah, she was. I wish you hadn't brought her up. I'll be in the dumps all day.
4: I saw her, you know.
5: You saw Lily?
4: Mm-hmm.
5: Where?
4: In England.
5: Well, how is she? Where'd you find her?
4: Little nightclub in London.
5: Did you talk to her? Did she ask about me?
4: All night long. When she wasn't crying.
5: What was she crying for?
4: I told her you'd look for her and how you felt. She nearly had hysterics.
5: No kidding.
4: In the morning, we went to the embassy to find out how she could get to America.
5: Now, go on.
4: There was only one way Lily could get into America. Do you know how?
5: Huh.
4: As the wife of an American soldier.
5: No.
4: Fred, she's arriving day after tomorrow.
5: You marry Lily?
4: You don't mind, do you?
5: Holy mackerel!
4: It's legal and it's foolproof. She gets off that boat, you and she take the first train to Reno.
5: Holy mackerel!
4: You said that.
5: Jack, I don't know what to say.
4: Don't you think I owe you that much?
5: Holy mackerel. What about Mary?
4: I'll tell her. It'll be all right. Mary will wait 6 weeks.
5: Jack, I don't know what to say.
2: Well, here we are. What'd you two say about opening the champagne?
4: Not until Fred leaves. I'd like to be alone with my girl.
2: Oh, John, you're not chasing Fred out.
4: He wants to leave, don't you, Fred?
2: You stay right here, Fred. We're going to cheer you up.
4: Oh, he's cheered up already, aren't you, Fred?
5: Holy mackerel.
4: I'll call you tomorrow morning, Fred, okay?
5: Sure, okay. Hey, goodbye, Mary. I'm glad to have met you.
2: I'm very happy to have met you, Fred.
4: Tomorrow morning.
5: Tomorrow morning, yeah. Good night.
4: Hello, baby.
2: Hello, darling.
4: What's new?
2: Nothing much.
4: Oh, honey. Hey, where is everybody?
2: Washington. Mother and father.
4: They know I'm back?
2: Mother was asleep when you called, but she didn't wake up.
4: How did you get her to go back to Washington?
2: Well, I said Father hadn't been looking too well. Dad doesn't take care of himself when she's not around.
4: Really?
2: He eats the wrong things and they disagree with him.
4: What fool would have enough nerve to disagree with your father? Hey, don't go away. I only put my arm around you.
2: No, this isn't exactly as I planned. I was going to be more standoffish.
4: Why?
2: Well, I read about it in a magazine. How to Resume Relations with a Soldier by Dr. W. Zucker. He said the woman should have some reserve. The man expects it.
4: Not this man.
2: Dr. Zucker said the normal man.
4: You caught a freak.
2: He said the reason we're supposed to be reserved is to show you the difference between us and those foreign girls who threw themselves at you.
4: Zucker's a German spy. The Germans used to drop leaflets from airplanes saying our girls are being untrue to us with 4 F's. Were you untrue to me with a 4F?
2: You couldn't ask a man to show his draft card.
4: That's right, dear.
2: John.
4: Yes, dear?
2: You don't have to tell me anything you did overseas. I mean, with girls.
4: Oh?
2: I mean it.
4: All right, dear.
2: All right what?
4: I won't tell you.
2: 3 years is a long time. You were lonely. You had no one to talk to.
4: I wasn't lonely. There were 4 million guys with me.
2: If there was a girl, you wouldn't tell me. Would you?
4: Would you want me to?
2: No. Was there?
4: Just you.
2: John?
4: Yes, dear?
2: I want to see where you were wounded.
4: Oh, now, Mary.
2: Yes, I've made up my mind. If you could be shot, the least I can do is look.
4: It was nothing.
2: Where were you wounded? Let me see.
4: Well, if you really want to look, it's here on my chest. Just a second, these buttons.
2: I won't get sick, John. I prepared myself. Tell me when to look.
4: All right, now.
2: Is that all?
4: What do you mean, is that all? What'd you expect, to see through me?
2: But it's such a tiny hole.
4: That was a .38 caliber bullet.
2: But a little hole like that couldn't kill anybody.
4: Oh, no. Let me tell you something, young lady.
2: I don't want to talk about it. Are you happy now, John?
4: I don't know. What are you going to ask me?
2: What would you like to do specially?
4: I'd like to kiss you.
2: No. We ought to talk some. What'd you think about when you were overseas? About me?
4: You're asking for a funny answer.
2: I used to dream about us at Tony's.
4: Tony's. Antipasto, ravioli, chicken cacciatore. Do you know they don't know how to cook Italian food in Italy?
2: Tony always asks about you, and he always gives me our booth, no matter how crowded it is.
4: You want to go to Tony's?
2: We can have a drink or two.
4: And an early dinner.
2: Oh, what'll I do with the champagne?
4: Oh, put it in the icebox. We'll open it later. Say, I want to get into that suit Fred brought. This is it over here, isn't it?
2: Uh-huh.
4: Where can I change?
2: Right here's all right.
4: Oh, honey.
2: Oh, I'll look out of the window, silly.
4: Well, all right, but don't turn around till I tell you. I want you to see the civilian all at once.
2: All right.
4: Goodbye, old D-shirt. May we never meet again. Goodbye, old D-trousers, and likewise to you.
2: John, I've been thinking about Fred and his English girl.
4: What about them?
2: Losing her like that. I feel sorry for him.
4: There's something I want to tell you about that, but not now. It isn't exactly the right time.
2: Can I turn around yet?
4: For Pete's sake, no. I can't find my gray trousers. What could Fred have done with them?
2: Father!
6: This is incredible.
7: Mary, I'm shocked beyond words.
2: And a mother, wait!
6: Young man, get out of here.
4: Sir, I was just showing Mary where I was wounded.
6: I understood it was your shoulder.
2: He was shot by a .38 caliber bullet, Dad. You can be killed by that.
6: I was in the First World War. We had bullets then.
4: I know this looks peculiar, sir, but I wouldn't like you to get the wrong impression. There was somebody with us until just a few minutes ago.
2: A friend of John's, the one who saved his life.
6: I presume he was dressed.
2: Dad, this is John. You haven't even said hello to him.
6: I didn't leave a committee room of the United States Senate at a time I'm urgently needed to say hello to John. Young man, I'll thank you to put on your trousers, if not out of courtesy to my daughter, to my wife.
4: Certainly, sir.
6: Thank you.
2: Mother, why didn't you tell me you intended to come right back to New York?
6: Your mother had no such intention. It was my idea.
7: I wasn't asleep, darling, when you spoke to John. And in the morning when you urged me so to go back to Washington, I didn't know what to do. I thought I'd leave it to your father.
6: You didn't leave anything to me. The way you were dawdling over your food, I knew you were concealing something. And when I accused you, you blurted it out.
7: I didn't blurt it out. I merely explained it.
6: I must say, Phyllis, I don't understand your behavior. Arranging, contriving to have your own daughter secluded with a strange young man.
2: There's nothing strange about John, Father. You've known him for years.
6: And I don't understand your behavior either. At least I hope I don't.
2: You're imagining things that simply aren't true, Father. That's all I can say.
6: Why didn't you tell your mother he was coming home? Answer that.
2: Frankly, I wanted some time alone with him.
6: Well, that's frank enough. What for, may I ask?
2: Because the last time you saw him, you struck him and knocked him down. That's why.
6: A father is supposed to strike anyone he finds with his daughter in a hotel room.
2: He explained that. I was only seeing him off to camp. It was his last day before leaving for overseas.
6: Why didn't you tell us where you were going?
2: Because I wasn't allowed to. Troop movements were a military secret.
6: I'm a member of the Military Affairs Committee. I know more important secrets than any enlisted man getting on a boat.
4: Senator McKinley, may I say something?
6: Yes.
4: I understand your feelings, sir, as a father. Well,
6: thank you.
4: But I took it for granted that my intentions concerning your daughter were above suspicion.
6: Well, they're not.
4: We love each other, sir.
6: I believe you do. That is why I haven't knocked you down again. But that doesn't give me any hint of your intentions.
4: Intentions? Marriage, sir.
2: You don't have to marry me, John.
6: He hasn't asked you yet?
4: Mary, what are you saying?
2: You're a free agent. You do as you please. I've no call on you to marry me. Absolutely none.
4: Of course I'm going to marry you. Senator McKinley, I love your daughter very much. I believe she loves me. I have no greater wish in life than to make her happy. I would consider it a great honor and privilege if you would give your permission for our marriage. After a suitable engagement, of course.
6: Well, you have it.
2: Oh, John, that was beautiful. You surprised me.
4: You surprised me, too. Didn't you know I was going to marry you?
2: Until a girl is asked, she's never certain.
7: John, I've always liked you. I hope you'll be very happy.
4: Oh, thank you, Mrs. McKinley.
6: I have one thing to say. Son, I can call you son.
4: Oh, please do, sir.
6: I didn't want my daughter to marry you. I fought against it with all the ammunition I had. If I had any more ammunition, I'd have kept on fighting. But after you're married, that's something else. Bygones are bygones. I'll try to be like a father to you.
4: Thank you, sir.
6: If you apply for your marriage certificate and take your blood test tomorrow morning, you can be married on Saturday, and I can be back in Washington Sunday.
4: Blood test? Now?
6: Well, yes. Why not?
4: Well, I thought we'd be engaged a while.
2: Well, we're engaged right now. We're going to be engaged for 3 whole days.
4: I thought a little longer, like 6 weeks.
2: 6 weeks?
4: Well, I never heard of a 3-day engagement. I thought 6 weeks was minimum.
2: Sure.
4: I mean, socially.
2: What's the matter, dear?
4: It's hot in here, isn't it?
7: I don't think so.
6: You're not used to being in this room with your clothes on.
7: Say, Dad!
6: Yeah, I guess I can make a joke as well as the next fellow.
3: Well, it was unlocked, so I just walked on in.
2: Oh, hello, Fred. Come in.
4: Oh, Mrs. McKinley, Senator McKinley, I'd like you to meet a friend of mine, Fred Taylor.
7: How do you do, Mr. Taylor?
6: How do you do?
3: How do you do, sir?
2: Fred, you're about to be a best man. John and I are being married Saturday.
5: Saturday? Holy mackerel.
2: Well, aren't you going to congratulate us?
5: Oh, you bet, yeah. Congratulations.
4: I'm glad you're here, Fred. Senator McKinley, there's something I'd like to tell you. And with Fred here, it's a little easier for me to tell.
6: Go right ahead.
4: Thank you. Fred is my best friend. When I was wounded...
7: Is this the young man who saved your life?
4: Yes, he is.
7: We read all about it in your letter. Mary must have read it to us a dozen times.
2: At least, dear, I hope you don't mind.
4: Of course not.
6: That letter was also read on the floor of the United States Senate. I hope you don't mind.
4: Of course not.
7: So you don't have to explain this young man to us. Fred, you're a very brave young man.
3: Oh, thank you. Thank you very much. Say, if you folks don't mind, I wonder if I could use your telephone.
2: Why, certainly. Just tell the operator the number you want.
3: All right, thank you.
7: He's nice.
3: Hello, would you give me Butterfield 88599, please?
4: Senator McKinley, would you say I owed this man a great deal?
6: Yes, I'd say that. I think you're quite obligated to him.
4: That's it, sir. That's the word. I'm obligated to him. There's nothing I could do for him that would be too much. Nothing. That's what you're saying, sir?
6: Yes.
3: Hello. Lenox Hill Hospital? Maternity ward, please. Is this a maternity ward? This is Mr. Taylor again. Any news about my wife? Thank you.
4: But did you say maternity ward?
7: You're not having a baby.
2: Fred, you're married.
3: And I'm having a baby.
4: Oh, no.
2: How wonderful. Oh, Fred, I'm so happy for you.
4: I don't believe it.
2: I'm so happy for you, Fred.
4: Oh.
7: You two certainly are excited over this baby.
2: Well, it isn't just the baby. Fred's married.
6: Well, I should hope so.
2: Oh, you don't understand, Daddy. He had a terribly tragic love affair, and he was able to forget. My, what a strong character you must have, Fred.
4: Character? You call that character? You were never going to forget Lily. You were going to remember her to your dying day.
3: Well, what'd you expect me to do, join a monastery?
4: Yes, you were so much in love with her. You couldn't live without her.
3: Well, it's all your fault, Jack. Don't you remember your advice? Life has to go on, you said. Well, I went on.
6: It's settled. The ceremony will be in the mayor's office Saturday morning at 11 o'clock. The mayor had a transit commission meeting, but he was kind enough to postpone it. Now, there will be a small reception here after the wedding. Just close friends and the family.
7: We're only inviting relatives who live within a day of New York. I don't know what I'm going to say to the others.
2: Why do we get married in different cities, Mother, on a tour?
7: I must say, I never thought I'd see my only child married off surreptitiously as though we're trying to avert a scandal.
2: Surreptitiously in the mayor's office?
6: Do you feel all right, John?
4: Well, I feel fine. Really, I do.
2: Oh, he's not very talkative today. I think he's got buck fever. You can still back out, darling. Lots of people take out licenses and don't get married.
4: Well, might as well go ahead. We've spent the $2.
7: I did so much want a wedding with bridesmaids and organ music. And I expected to cry.
2: Oh, you cry, Mother dear.
7: Well, it's not the same crying in the mayor's office.
2: Come in.
3: Hello, everybody.
7: Hello, Fred.
2: A boy or girl?
3: Not yet. The doctor thinks it ought to be today, but he won't guarantee it.
2: Oh, that's how doctors are. Now, you sit down and conserve your strength.
3: Well, she feels fine, though. Smoking and everything. Did you get your marriage license, Jack?
4: Yep.
3: And you took your blood test?
4: Yep.
3: Oh, I guess you'll be married in 3 days, huh?
4: Yep.
3: Say, was there an officer here, an army officer?
4: Why, no, I don't think so.
2: No.
3: Well, that's funny. When I went to the Harvard Club, I thought I'd pick you up and go with you to the License Bureau. Well, there was an officer there, a lieutenant.
4: What did he want?
3: He didn't say. He just asked for you. I gave him this address.
2: Who could he be, John?
4: I don't know. Probably one of the officers of our division, worrying how I'm getting along.
3: Probably wants to know if he can do anything for you. Lend you money or something.
7: Why, how very nice of him.
6: I'm glad to hear you say that. We've had a great deal of talk in the Senate about enlisted men not having a high regard for their officers. I didn't believe it.
3: You didn't?
6: No, I was in the First World War, and I can tell you the enlisted men worshipped their officers.
3: What rank were you, sir?
6: I was a colonel. Now, would you say the enlisted men didn't respect and admire their officers in this war?
3: I'd say they had the same feelings toward them as they did in your day, sir.
6: Mm.
3: Exactly.
6: Mm. I'd like you to read my speech on that in the Senate. Incidentally, John, I'm sending you the congressional record as a wedding present.
4: Thank you.
6: I'm also giving you a wedding trip for a month. You and Mary can go wherever you like.
2: And read the congressional record.
7: Really, Mary? Don't you ever think of anything and then decide not to say it? You know, I think we can spend this time much more profitably checking your underthings. Come along into the bedroom.
2: All right, Mother. Goodbye, dear heart.
4: So long.
2: Dwell not on saying goodbye. It does not prolong the being together, only the parting.
4: How's the Senate, sir?
6: The Senate? What about it?
4: I mean the new laws and all.
6: Well, I'm glad you asked me. I'd like your opinion. Now, what do you men think of the Fishbeck Patent Bill?
4: Well, sir, having been away 3 years...
6: Oh, yes, yes, of course. Would you care for a drink? A little early, but this is an occasion.
4: Oh, that'd be fine.
6: Splendid.
4: Can I give you a hand, sir?
6: Thank you, no.
4: Fred, I'm worried. I don't think we're doing the right thing.
8: Oh, Jack, we went over it for 2 hours last night.
4: I'd feel better about it if you were coming along. What am I going to do with Lily for 6 weeks?
8: She won't be any trouble, and you can make a vacation out of Reno. You can go horseback riding and fishing and lots of things.
4: Yeah, I'll bet.
8: Anyway, the important thing is for you to get out of town to stop being married on Saturday. That's the important thing.
4: Yeah, I guess so. I sure hope Lieutenant Harris can do it.
8: Jack, I couldn't get Lieutenant Harris.
4: Well, who'd you get?
8: No, don't get panicky.
4: Well, who is it?
8: Well, under the circumstances, the man I got is ideal. We need someone who can lie, a born liar, who's had practice besides. He's a natural.
4: Who'd you get?
8: O'Leary.
4: O'Leary?
8: He can do it, Jack. I rehearsed it with him 10 times.
4: You stupid jerk. O'Leary couldn't do an about-face without falling on his kisser. He'll miss up the detail, but good.
8: Jack, he was the only one I could get. He gets off over at the Paramount any time now, so it's too late to stop him. He's probably on his way over right now.
6: Is bourbon all right with you fellas?
8: Fine with me.
6: John?
4: Yes, thanks.
6: Say when.
4: When?
6: I'll get it.
8: Well, for Pete's sake, don't be so nervous. You'll give the whole thing away.
4: Nervous? Who's nervous?

0: In a moment, Act Two of Norman Krasner's comedy, John Loves Mary, starring Van Johnson and Nina Foch. This is NBC, the National Broadcasting Company.
1: I hope you're enjoying this Norman Krasner comedy as much as I am. Of course, I can't help feeling sorry for John, who can't marry the girl he loves because he is already married to his best friend's fiancée. But if that sounds complicated, things are going to get even more hectic now. It's time to return to the apartment of Senator James McKinley in the St. Regis Hotel, New York City. Ex-Army Lieutenant O'Leary has just rung the doorbell. He is dressed not in the colorful uniform of a Paramount balcony major, which he usually wears, but in his old Army Lieutenant's uniform. As he waits for the door to open, there is a pained expression of disapproval on his face. Disapproval, no doubt, of the masquerade in which he is about to take part. Our imaginary curtains part, and Act Two begins.

0: probably your officer now. I'll get it.
1: Fred, a Larry won't do. He doesn't even look like an officer.
2: Now, don't panic, kid. I tell you, I rehearsed him 10 times. His name's Lieutenant Leroy, and he knows exactly what to say.
0: Come in, Lieutenant.
3: Thank you, sir. My name is Lieutenant Leroy.
0: I'm Senator McKinley. How do you do?
3: How do you do, sir? I was told I could find Sergeant Lawrence here.
0: Yes, you found him. There he is.
3: Oh, how do you do, Sergeant?
1: How do you do, sir?
3: I didn't expect to find you in civilian clothes.
1: Oh, enlisted men have terminal leave now, sir. It's optional. Lieutenant, may I present Fred Taylor?
4: How do you do, Lieutenant?
5: How do you do?
6: Father, did someone... Oh, hello.
0: Lieutenant Leroy, Mrs. McKinley, and my daughter, Mary.
7: How do you do, Lieutenant?
6: How do you do?
5: I'm pleased to meet you.
0: Well, something wrong with our sergeant? You're not missing a tank or anything?
3: Oh, nothing like that, sir. Lawrence, I hope you won't take this as bad news, but there's a small job the Army needs you for. I'm afraid you're in for another 60 days.
6: Oh, no, that's not fair.
1: No, it is. 60 days?
0: Oh, that's too bad.
2: Why do they need him?
3: We have a tremendous property disposal job to do. Captured enemy equipment, you know, the kind of thing Lawrence has been doing overseas. And, well, we're just short of trained men.
6: Well, he's been overseas for 3 years. He only came back yesterday.
3: Well, I'm in the same boat myself, ma'am. It's not my decision.
6: Where does he have to go?
3: Oh, this is a storage depot in Nevada.
2: Oh, that's too bad, Jack.
1: Well, I guess there's no use crying about it.
6: Well, I'm going, too. We're being married Saturday.
3: Well, I'm afraid that's impossible. He has to leave tonight.
6: I won't stand for it. It's just too much. He's not going.
0: Well, he has to, Mary. He's been ordered to go by the United States Army.
6: Well, they'll have to come and take him. And I'd like to see you try it, Lieutenant.
3: Oh, it's not me, ma'am.
6: You go back and tell them he absolutely refuses to consider it. And if they're sensible, they'll get somebody else.
3: It doesn't work that way, ma'am.
0: I apologize for my daughter, Lieutenant.
3: That's all right.
1: Don't feel badly, Mary.
7: It's only for 60 days, dear.
6: It's a lifetime. I've waited 3 years already. Every girl in my graduating class has been married. Some of them have been married twice.
1: I'll write you every day, and I'll call you regularly.
6: I'm tired of letters. I want you. I'll be 60 years old, and I'll still be waiting for you to marry me.
0: Now, you're proceeding from facts to emotion, Mary.
6: Father, are you just going to stand there and not do anything?
0: Well, what do you expect me to do?
6: Well, you're a senator. Call up some of those fancy generals who are always hinting for promotions. They can get John off.
0: If there was one thing I thought I had accomplished in my lifetime, it was instilling in you the spirit of good citizenship. Now, would you like to see me use my high office to get John off?
7: You're not asking your father to do that, dear.
6: Yes, I am. The Germans are back to their wives and their sweethearts. The Italians are back. The Japs are back. The only woman in the whole world who's being kept apart from the man she loves is me. Who won the war, anyhow?
1: I better go after her.
7: Let her alone, John.
3: I'm sorry I had to bring the bad news.
0: Well, it's not your fault, Lieutenant.
7: James, do you think maybe you could call one of those nice generals?
0: Phyllis, you too.
1: I wouldn't like you to use influence, sir.
0: Well, thank you, at least.
7: All I know is, if this happened to Senator Mulbender, he'd use influence.
0: Well, I'm not Senator Mulbender, thank God.
7: What about Judge Daly's son-in-law? He came back from Europe 10 minutes after they stopped shooting. And don't say he didn't use influence, because I heard him mention it to a thin general at Senator Allen's cocktail party. I heard every word.
0: Well, you can do something for others, but you can't interfere for yourself.
7: Oh, certainly. Of course not. Your own family.
0: I've been criticizing the War Department for 2 years. I can't ask a favor. This is just another instance of their poor management.
7: That's no satisfaction to Mary.
0: Well, it is to me. Lieutenant, may I offer you a drink?
3: Oh, why, thank you, sir.
1: Oh, that's a good idea. Let's all have one.

0: Well, fellas, now that we're alone, hand it over.
1: Hand what over?
2: We owe him $50.
1: $50 for 10 minutes? That's a little more than they're paying at the Paramount, isn't it?
0: Oh, now stop squawking. If I'd have known it was a senator, you'd have paid more.
1: Here you are.
0: Hey, this is some dump.
1: You haven't much time to get back to the Paramount and change uniforms.
0: Oh, relax. And what are you two cooking up here?
2: Nothing. I explained it all to you.
0: Oh, you don't think I believe that cock and bull story about mining business in Nevada? What's wrong with the dame?
1: Nothing's wrong with her.
0: Then why are you running?
2: He's got some business in Nevada, mining business.
0: Malarkey. However, being we're buddies, and for old time's sake, I'm willing to take care of her while you're out of town.
1: Don't you try and get in touch with her.
2: Hey, you're supposed to be going to Nevada, too. We paid you for that.
0: Oh, relax. I'm just getting a rise out of you. I wouldn't take that dame on a platter. Not my type. Cold cuts.
1: I remember some of your types.
0: So do I. Ah, those were dames. You didn't even have to know the language.
1: You take another drink, you're going to be stumbling all over that balcony.
0: I can hold it, and my men will cover up for me. I'm not just an usher there, you know.
2: What are you?
0: Are you kidding? I'm the balcony major.
1: Major at the Paramount. We knew you'd make good.
2: They didn't treat you right in the Army. 3 years a lieutenant.
0: No, you're right, they didn't. There's no nonsense at the Paramount about whether or not you've been at West Point.
1: You're not going to be a major long.
0: I'm due for a boost.
1: Unless you come late.
0: Don't worry about it. Ah, c'est la guerre. Yeah, it was a great little war.
1: I'm glad you enjoyed it.
0: Sarcastic, huh? Look, you two don't fool me, and you didn't fool me overseas.
2: Don't you think you better be getting along?
0: Yeah, I got a good mind to queer this deal.
1: There's no deal here.
2: I explained it all to you.
0: There's a fine American family, and she's a fine American girl.
1: Yes, and I'm marrying her.
0: Don't get so high and mighty with me. I watched you two operate overseas.
2: You watched us operate.
0: Remember Lily?
1: Lily?
0: Fred, you tried to cut me out with her, didn't you? All the time I was pitching, you were giving me the needle. I know about that.
2: You're wrong.
0: Oh, yeah? Look, I trailed you in Piccadilly for an hour one night and lost you in the blackout.
2: I never laid hands on Lily.
0: Well, the only reason you couldn't was because she wanted to get married and come to America. I got that line, only I got around it.
2: That's a lie.
0: How do you know?
2: I was with her every night.
0: Not after you went to France, you weren't. You went over 2 weeks ahead of me, you remember?
2: Why, you dirty, lying, no-good skunk.
0: Why are you so upset about Lily?
2: Now, who's upset about Lily?
1: Look, O'Leary, isn't it about time you went back to the Paramount?
0: The devil wants to hang around here anyway. I'm late as it is. Mickey Mouse is already on.
1: This way out.
0: Well, goodbye, dog faces. Take it easy. I've got sixpence. Jolly, jolly sixpence. I've got sixpence.
2: Well, buddy, I guess we got you off the hook that time.
1: Yeah, if O'Leary had had just one more drink, we'd have had to cart him out of here on a stretcher. Come in.
3: Pardon me, I'm looking for Sergeant Jack Lawrence.
1: I'm John Lawrence.
3: George Beechwood from the American Red Cross.
1: Yes, sir.
3: I've brought someone to see you. May I present Mrs. Lawrence?
4: Hello, Jack.
1: Lily.
2: Lily.
4: Hello, Fred.
3: Oh, please, don't be embarrassed in front of me. I've witnessed these little reunions hundreds of times, and it's the pleasantest part of my duties.
1: Welcome to America, dear. I'm sorry you had to come here. I understood I was to go to the Red Cross.
4: I waited a whole day for you. I thought you'd run out on me.
3: When you didn't meet her, Mrs. Lawrence was quite upset.
4: Well, I thought they were sending me back to England.
3: We assured you we weren't.
4: I apologize to the gentleman.
3: She struck our Mr. Abernathy with a small suitcase.
1: I'm much obliged, Mr. Beechwood, to you and the Red Cross. Thank you.
3: All in the line of duty.
4: Thank you. You've been ever so kind.
3: You're quite welcome. And on behalf of the Red Cross, may I offer our best wishes and the hospitality of our country.
4: Well, thank you.
3: Well, goodbye and lots of luck.
1: Thanks again.
3: The Red Cross also maintains an information service for prospective mothers.
1: Oh, we'll remember it. Goodbye.
3: Goodbye.
4: East side, west side. Golly. New York's just like it is in the cinema, isn't it?
2: Almost.
4: Oh, I'm so glad we're going to live in New York, Fred. I'm never going to leave it.
1: Except for the trip to Reno, for the divorce, you know.
4: Can't we get the divorce in New York?
1: No.
2: But you love it in Reno.
4: There was a sailor on the Queen Elizabeth.

0: May I present Mr. Herbisch, Senator McKinley?
1: How do you do?
2: How do you do?
0: She's a friend of Fred's. She just came over from England. They were just leaving.
1: I've only been in America one day.
2: Really? How do you like it?
1: Oh, I love New York. I hope it's as nice out west.
2: Well, you're going out west?
1: Where the deer and the antelope play, you know. Tell me, what's it like west of New Jersey?
2: Republican.
0: Fred, you two'd better hurry. You don't want to be late.
3: Yeah, that's right. Come on, Lily. Goodbye, Senator.
1: It was ever so nice meeting you. Ta-ta.
2: Goodbye. John.
0: Yes, sir?
2: You're perspiring again.
0: Yes, sir.
2: It's your nerves. You ought to take cold showers every morning.
0: Yes, sir, I'll do that, starting tomorrow.
1: Right this way, General. Here he is, General. General Biddle, may I present Sergeant Lawrence?
4: How do you do, Sergeant?
0: How do you do, sir?
4: Well, so you're the young man the Army has been persecuting, huh? Well, we'll soon see about that. Senator McKinley, this is a real pleasure. I've been trying to get an appointment with you for 6 months.
2: How are you, General?
1: Father, General Biddle is going to investigate John's case. He says it seems like undue hardship.
5: The phone hasn't rung, has it?
2: No.
5: The general has put a call into the Pentagon building.
2: Now, look here, General. I don't want anything done that smacks of favoritism.
4: Why, Senator, I wouldn't show this boy any more favoritism than I would expect you to show me.
5: The senator understands perfectly.
1: Hello? Yes, he's here. Your call, General.
4: Thank you. General Biddle speaking. Colonel McCoy, General Biddle. Colonel, I'm calling you from Senator McKinley's apartment. Senator McKinley. Yes, that's right. Well, what did you find out? What? Well, there's got to be a storage depot in Nevada. The sergeant I called you about is supposed to report there tonight. You're certain? Colonel, there'll be a staff meeting in my office at 9 o'clock tomorrow morning. Between now and then, locate that depot.
1: What is it?
2: Missing something, General?
4: Well, we're reorganizing the department, Senator. There's a little confusion.
2: And you can't locate a whole storage depot. How many millions of dollars of taxpayers' money does an installation like that cost, General?
1: Do you mean to say that John still has to go because they just can't find a little piece of paper in Washington?
2: A little piece of paper? They can't find a whole depot.
5: But if the Army doesn't know where the depot is, how will John know where to go?
2: John, when you get to the depot, wire the War Department you found it.
4: We'll find it, Senator. Sergeant, I take it on myself to remove you from the roster.
0: Sir, I cannot accept favoritism. I'm going to Nevada. It's the only decent thing to do.
1: Sure.
4: Sergeant, you're quite right. But after all, it's only a storage depot, you know. You'll be packing crates, that's all.
0: Well, it's the principle of the thing that counts. You understand, don't you, Mary?
1: Don't you want to get married? Doesn't that mean anything to you?
0: It's my duty, Mary.
1: Duty? Who do you think you are, Nathan Hale?
0: I have to live with myself.
1: Well, live with yourself. You're not going to live with me. You don't want to marry me anyway. I've known it since the first 10 minutes you were home. You've been distracted and just plain bored.
0: I've got a lot on my mind. Didn't we agree to get married?
1: You were trapped into it. Now you don't know how to get out of it.
0: That's not true.
1: You're afraid of my father.
0: I am not afraid of your father.
1: And you're embarrassed for me. Well, you needn't be. Oh.
5: This is only temporary, John.
0: I hope so. Well, I guess I better go for my railroad ticket.
2: Son, I'm sorry about all this. I want you to know that you have my admiration and sympathy. I hope that things work out happily for both you and Mary.
0: Thank you, sir. So do I.

0: Betty, is Mary in the lobby by any chance?
1: No,
0: not up here. I've been out all afternoon myself. You haven't seen her in the last 3 hours. Oh, never mind, Betty. She just came in. Mary, where have you been?
2: Downstairs in the bar.
0: Drinking?
2: Well, that's what the rest of them were doing.
0: Mary, this is only a lover's quarrel.
2: Mother, stop treating me as though I were a child.
0: Mary, I don't know what to say.
2: That's too bad, Mother dear, because I was hoping you did. I could use a long mother and daughter heart-to-heart talk right here about the facts of life and why a man...

0: rather pack crates in Nevada than be with the girl he loves?
1: He loved you, Mary. He explained about the crates. I hope you won't make a hasty decision. You've been in love with John for a long time.
0: Not this John.
1: What do you mean, not this John?
0: This is not the one I sent overseas. He would have dragged me to Nevada by my hair if necessary.
1: I know, dear. Oh, my. 3 years of writing letters and all those packages. What a waste.
0: Well, it was patriotic anyway.
1: How are you going to tell him?
0: I won't have to tell him. He'll tell me.
1: In my opinion, Mary. Oh, hello, John. Where have you been?
2: I had to get my railroad ticket and get back in a uniform.
0: What time are you leaving?
2: The train leaves at 9:30. I ought to be there 15 minutes earlier.
0: Well, we can have dinner here and I'll take you to the station.
2: Oh, I'd rather you didn't, Mary. I mean, there'll be others there, a whole squad, and we'll have to fall in and all that. It's kind of embarrassing. You don't mind, do you, Mary?
0: Not at all.
2: Kissing at railroad stations, I always get a little self-conscious.
1: I like it.
2: Oh, you do? Well, we'll have to go down to Grand Central sometime.
0: Will you excuse me, John? I'd like to lie down.
2: Oh, sure. Don't you feel well?
0: I feel fine.
2: She's all right. Why is she lying down?
1: Well, I don't know. I just came back from the Paramount.
2: You went to the Paramount?
1: Yes. The senator wanted to see himself in the newsreel.
2: When you go to a movie, Mrs. McKinley, where do you sit? Upstairs or down?
1: We always sit upstairs. The senator likes to smoke.
2: You sat upstairs?
1: Yes. Why?
2: Nothing. I just think it's interesting where different people sit.
1: Oh, I wish we'd been in the orchestra. There was a drunkard in the balcony.
2: A drunkard?
1: He kept singing at the top of his lungs that he had jolly, jolly sixpence. I can't understand why the ushers didn't stop him.
2: I can't either. Did the senator do anything about it?
1: Oh, he'd left by then. He and General Biddle excused themselves halfway through the picture. I don't know why. I like Dorothy L'Amour.
3: Hey, Jack.
2: Hey.
3: Can I speak to you a minute?
2: Sure, come on in.
3: I think you better come out here in the hall.
2: Oh, all right. Excuse me, Mrs. McKinley.
1: Certainly, John.
2: Well?
3: Where is she?
2: Who?
3: Lily. Isn't she here?
2: She's with you.
3: No, she isn't.
2: What did you do with her?
3: I was driving her around in a taxi, showing her the city.
2: Did you explain about the baby?
3: Yeah, I did.
2: Well, what'd she say?
3: Plenty, but after a while she calmed down a little. She even suggested we drive over to the hospital and see my baby.
2: It's here?
3: A boy. 7 pounds, 6 ounces.
2: What about Lily?
3: I left her in the cab, told her to wait. I was sure she'd be there when I came out. There was $8 on the meter.
2: She tricked you. She didn't want to go to Reno. She's hiding somewhere.
3: Hiding?
2: What am I going to do about the divorce? If you can't find your wife, you have to wait 7 years.
3: Oh, we'll find her sometime before that.
2: You saved my life, and now you've ruined it. Where even?
3: Oh, don't say that.
2: I don't owe you a thing. Not a thing.
3: I'm naming my kid after you. I'm going to call him John Harold Taylor.
2: He hasn't got a chance.
3: Oh, look, remember what we've been through together? When you were wounded, I carried you in my arms like a baby.
2: You should have let me stay there.
3: I carried you 200 yards.
2: It wasn't 100, nearer 75.
3: It was at least 200. Maybe I should have left you there.
2: Sorry, Fred. What did Lily say when you left her in the taxi? Did she give any hint where she'd go?
3: Hint? I don't think so.
2: What was the last thing she said?
3: Goodbye.
2: Fred, we've got to find her. Think, man, where could she be?
3: Oh.
2: What is it?
3: I went in the 76th Street side of the hospital, and I came out of the 77th. I was so excited about my baby, I didn't know where I was.
2: She may still be sitting in that cab.
3: Knowing Lily, I doubt it.
2: Well, it's worth a try. Come on, we've got to find her. Hello.
1: James, where have you been? And General Biddle, what's happened to you? Have you had an accident?
4: I was attacked by a drunken usher in the men's room of the Paramount Theater.
1: No.
4: He broke my glasses. Look at this hat.
1: Why did he do it?
4: I don't know why. He asked me whether I'd been to West Point, and I said I had. He seemed pleasant enough. I thought he was going to ask me about the football team. That's what they usually ask. And then he jumped on me.
1: For heaven's sake. I hope you struck him back.
4: Well, unfortunately, there's an article of war entitled Conduct Unbecoming an Officer. I'm not supposed to strike anybody back.
5: Not even in self-defense?
4: An officer's supposed to be able to reason with anybody.
1: Why didn't you strike him, James? You're not in uniform.
5: Well, I wasn't there. I was waiting for him in the lobby. Oh, I wanted to go back. He wouldn't.
4: I could see the newspapers. General Biddle in brawl in men's room of Paramount Theater. No, thank you. They can fire generals.
5: Well, I gave the manager a talking to. They haven't heard the end of this.
1: I should hope not.
5: Well, never mind. Oh, Mary, The mayor of New York will be here in 20 minutes. Huh? And half an hour from now, you're going to be a married woman.
6: Married? In half an hour?
5: You can thank General Biddle.
6: But what about having to wait 3 days?
4: That's a very good question. Who has to wait 3 days? Civilians. A soldier can be married in 1 day. And here's the permission. All signed, all sealed, all official.
5: Well, Mary, you might thank the gentleman.
6: Thank you.
5: That's not very enthusiastic. I thought you'd have had your arms around him by now.
4: I had to sign an awful lot of papers.
6: I appreciate what you've done, General Biddle, but...
5: But what?
6: Well, I don't care to get married today, Father.
5: You don't care to get married today? What do you think you're doing, buying a hat?
1: She doesn't care to, James, that's all.
5: That couldn't be all. She's been crying into her pillow for 3 years.
1: John doesn't love her.
6: He doesn't, Dad.
5: Oh. Oh, did he tell you that?
6: He didn't have to.
5: Well, then how do you know?
6: I know. I sensed it yesterday. I'm sure of it today.
5: Well, it seems to me, Mary, you're imagining things. But we'll soon find out. He won't marry you if he doesn't love you. Let's see if he backs out.
6: I'm not going to find out that way. It'd be too humiliating.
5: Well, you'll have to know sooner or later.
6: Not that way. Let him go to Nevada. I'll soon get a letter that he's changed his mind.
5: You're wrong, Mary.
6: I can't help it.
2: Hello, everybody.
7: Hello.
1: Hello.
5: Hello. Hello.
2: Well, what's the matter?
1: Nothing. Nothing's the matter.
2: You feel better, Mary?
6: I'm all right.
2: You look all right. Mary, we've got 4 hours yet to train time. Would you care to go someplace for a while?
6: No, thank you.
2: We could walk in the park. It's very nice out.
6: I don't think so.
4: This is a nice time of the year for Nevada.
2: Yes, sir. I wish I didn't have to leave, Mary.
6: If you feel you ought to go, you're doing the right thing.
2: I do, Mary.
3: I'd feel the same way in his shoes.
5: You know, this may be working out for the best. We can have a real wedding ceremony when you come back, John. As long as we have time to prepare for it. We'd make Mrs. McKinley very happy.
2: Yes, we could. I wouldn't mind a big wedding if it suits Mary.
5: Well, does it suit you, Mary? What do you say?
6: Dad, you said you had a surprise for us. What is it?
2: Surprise?
6: Oh, he wouldn't tell it to me. He was waiting for you to come back. What is it, Dad?
5: John, a soldier can be married in 1 day with Army permission, and General Biddle's arranged it. What do you think of that?
2: Really?
4: Nothing to it. I only had to sign a couple of papers.
5: Mayor will be here any minute. You and Mary can get married, jump in our car, and off you go to Nevada on your honeymoon.
4: You're allowed 5 days travel time. We've even figured out the hotels you can stop at on the way.
5: You can thank General Biddle.
2: Thank you, sir.
1: I guess you better pack, Mary. You haven't much time.
6: It won't take me long.
5: John, if something about the arrangement doesn't suit you, feel free to mention it. It's your marriage.
2: Well, I was only looking at it from Mary's angle. Living out there in some room and my coming in only once a week.
5: Mary doesn't seem to be objecting.
2: Mary, if you want a big wedding and Mother does, well, maybe the best thing would be to wait till I come back.
5: Oh, I'm sorry, Mary. I was mistaken.
6: That's all right, Dad. I guess I was mistaken, too. Well, John? Or is it Sergeant Lawrence? I guess the quicker the goodbyes, the less embarrassment, so... If you don't mind, good day. It was nice knowing you, I think. It was nice knowing you, too, Fred.
2: I'm not going out of here, Mary.
5: I'll thank you to leave, young man.
2: No matter how this looks to you, you'll have to take my word for it. I do love you.
5: If you don't leave immediately, I'll be obliged to use force, which I will do gladly.
6: John, would you do me this one last courtesy? Please leave.
8: Fred!
3: Louie!
8: Fred, where did you go off to? I've been riding around in a taxi for hours. The cabbie wants me to pay him $14. Who? £7. He's downstairs in the lobby waiting.
3: I'll go right down.
8: How do you do, Senator?
5: How do you do?
3: Look, everybody, I'd like you to meet Lily. Lily's a friend of mine from Europe that we used to know.
2: No, she's not a friend of his. Let me tell you who she is. She's my wife, Mrs. Lawrence. That's who she is.
3: Your wife?
2: Yes, my wife. I married her for Fred, to get her to America. He saved my life, and I was going to do him a favor. Was that so terrible? I couldn't help it if he had a baby.
3: I couldn't help it either.
2: I only started with one little lie, but with your help, Senator, the thing's grown and grown with mayors and generals and Pentagon buildings. And I don't know where it'll stop. It's even gotten to where Mary doesn't believe I love her. I do love you, Mary. I've never stopped loving you for one single minute. I know this is asking a great deal, but will you come to Reno with this girl and me, just the three of us, while we get our divorce? Will you please, Mary?
8: Well, I do hope you believe he's telling the truth. He only married me to bring me to Fred.
6: I believe you.
8: If there's been any anky-panky between your John and me, may I drop dead on this very spot.
2: What do you say, Mary?
0: I'll go to Reno with you, John. With both of you.
2: Mary.
0: I'll go any place with you. To the ends of the world.
5: Why didn't you explain this to me yesterday, John?
2: I couldn't.
0: He didn't have his trousers on, Father.
7: Don't take it that way, Lily.
8: Oh, I'm not crying because I'm unhappy. I like to see people in love. Maybe it's because I haven't had much luck in love myself. Fred here, and then there was my first husband. He died. He was an American, too.
7: Well, I didn't know you were married before.
8: Well, you knew him. He was in your company. Lieutenant Victor O'Leary.
2: What? O'Leary? Oh, no.
8: As soon as he got a job, he was going to send for me. And then I got a lovely letter from his mother telling me he passed away. Double pneumonia. And his dying words were, send my love to Lily and tell her I'll see her up there.
2: Up there, in the balcony, he must have meant. Lily, would it cheer you up to see a movie? For instance, Blue Moon with Dorothy L'Amour?
8: Oh, she's one of my favorites.
2: Fred, take Lily down to the Paramount.
7: You bet I will. And I'm going to introduce her to a friend of mine. The Balcony Major. Folks, there's going to be a peach of a show at the Paramount today.
2: Goodbye, Lily. Have a good life.
8: Thanks ever so. You know, America's just the way it is in the cinema. Never a dull moment.
9: You have just heard the Best Plays production of John Loves Mary by Norman Krasner, starring Van Johnson and Nina Foch. And here again is your host, drama critic John Chapman, with a closing word.
10: You understand now, don't you, how easy it is to write a best play? All you have to do is to pick two simple names and then think of something funny. Then, when your play is done, all you need is a few good actors. But they happen to be hard to find. This evening, we have been lucky in having Miss Foch as Mary and Mr. Johnson as John. We have had Van Johnson on a one-hour loan-out from his regular employers, Metro-Goldwyn-Mayer Pictures. MGM, by the way, seems to have got along well even without Johnson for the period of this broadcast. It has a big new screen hit about the first atom bomb attack, titled Above and Beyond. Thanks, Miss Foch, Mr. Johnson, and company. And I'd like to go on now with some news about next week's best play. It will be one that I could call distinguished, The Glass Menagerie by Tennessee Williams. And in it will be a very interesting small cast. We'll be having Evelyn Varden in the role of the mother and MacDonald Carey as the son. And in the part of the shy daughter who collects glass animals, there will be the much-admired brand-new star of the Broadway stage, Geraldine Page. Less than a month ago, Miss Page, unknown, made her first Broadway appearance in a comedy titled Midsummer. That night, the critics went to work on her. And when she woke up next day, she found she was the most highly praised actress of the theater season. I'm looking forward to this new Best Plays production of The Glass Menagerie. This is Chapman saying good night until then.

Tonight's play, John Loves Mary, by Norman Krasner, was transcribed and adapted for radio by Earl Hamner. Van Johnson was John, and Nina Fosh recreated her original Broadway role as Mary. The part of Fred Taylor was played by Lawson Zerbe. General Harwood Biddle was played by Wendell Holmes, and Phyllis McKinley by Vera Allen. Bill Lipton played Lieutenant O'Leary. Joseph Boland was George Beechwood. Kathleen Cordell was Lily Herbish, and Louis Van Ruten was Senator James McKinley. Best Plays is an NBC production supervised by William Welch and directed by Edward King. Your announcer is Fred Collins.

0: The NBC production staff on Best Plays would like to thank our listeners across the country who have been writing us. 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
6: Our story tonight is a romance, an American comedy of manners and of love and marriage. In the little town of Queenborough, Virginia, you'll meet Judge Gamaliel Honeywell, age 65, whose heart is happily younger than his years, and a remarkable young lady named Annabelle, age 23, whose years are unhappily younger than her heart. These two and various of their relatives and friends have been described by their creator as members of a society which had never outgrown an early stage of arrested development. Our story is The Romantic Comedians, and our author is the late Ellen Glasgow, one of the most gifted of America's great novelists. As for our players, you'll be hearing Everett Sloan as the judge, with Anne Burr as Annabelle, and Hester Sondergaard as Edmonia, in a story as old as love, as new and fresh as an April mist. From Studio One, CBS presents The Romantic Comedians by Ellen Glasgow.

0: day.
1: Good, good, good. Is everything all right at the cemetery?
0: Yes, I left the flowers. The stone is quite fine.
1: Yes, it should be for Mrs. Honeywell, sir. Yes, sir, she was an angel herself.
0: Yes, he doesn't see me here now. This is the kind of day she loved. April, everything new and green.
1: Oh, George, your sister, Miss Edmonia, is in the garden. She's got a young lady with her, sir.
0: A young lady, eh? Well, who is it?
1: I don't know, Judge. I ain't seen anybody like her around here before.
0: Thank you, Conrad. I believe I'll better go out.
2: I know what day
0: it
2: is before land. That's why I dropped by.
0: Oh, yes? Well, thank you, Edmonia.
2: It's such a glorious day. Nothing cheers you up like spring sunshine. Unless it's well-aged bourbon, as my third husband used to say. Jermaine, do you know who this lovely young thing is?
0: It's my disadvantage.
2: She's Bella Upchurch's daughter, Annabelle.
3: How do you do, sir?
0: Why, how do you do, Annabelle Upchurch? Why, I've never known you. You've grown up, John.
3: I did that several years ago, Judge Honeywell.
0: Your mother was Cordelia's second, third cousin.
3: That's right. We're the undistinguished branch of the family.
0: You did. It's only a secret, my dear.
3: Oh,
2: I told you, Annabelle, you had to come here to find chivalry, even if it's all you'll find.
3: Judge Honeywell, I'm so glad to meet you. Mother told me what a famous lawyer you are, how important.
0: My dear, fame isn't difficult to acquire in a town the size of Queensboro.
3: But I thought you'd... Well... Look older.
0: That is a kindness.
2: It's outrageous flattery. As your sister, I know. Let's get out of this blazing sun.
3: I myself must go home.
0: Oh, not so soon. We've just become acquainted.
3: My love is waiting.
0: She's a fine woman, your mother. She's made an excellent success of her boarding house.
3: I don't think so. I think it's awful.
0: Oh, yes? How long are you staying with us, Annabelle?
3: The rest of my life.
0: How fortunate for Queensboro.
3: I don't want to see any other place as long as I live. Goodbye, Judge Honeywell. It was nice meeting you. Goodbye, Cousin Edmonia. Come and see us, won't you?
0: Charles, he's high strung.
2: At 23, heartbreak is life's greatest tragedy.
0: Heartbreak?
2: That's why she came home. She refused it.
0: That Douglas Charles Gillis? Who was the scoundrel?
2: Oh, he was no scoundrel. His name was Anger, something or other. It's no difference. Annabelle is enjoying her heartbreak to the fullest.
0: Edmonia, your cynicism is unbecoming, you lady.
2: Well, I didn't come here to talk about adolescent heartbreak anyhow.
0: What is it this time?
2: It's Amanda.
0: Oh? Well, how is Amanda?
2: You know very well how she is. Germania, you are 65. How much longer are you going to keep her waiting?
0: Waiting?
2: Everybody in this town knows you were engaged to her once. And it was only because of some little quarrel you married Cordelia.
0: I can't let you say anything.
2: Oh, and Cordelia made you a good wife for 36 years. And what did Amanda do? Settle down with her charities and never look at another man. Now you're free again.
0: Amanda and I are good friends now, that's all. I've lived my life.
2: But when a 23-year-old girl says you look young, you positively blush.
0: Don't be a fool, Edmonia. More than you can help.
2: Oh.
0: She was beautiful, that Upchurch child.
2: She's not a child. She's a young woman.
0: As I came into the garden, she looked like April itself, with the sunlight on her.
2: You will call on Amanda.
0: I'll call on her, Edmonia.
4: Gamaliel, it's so nice to see you. I've been wanting to talk to you for such a long while.
0: Have you, Amanda?
4: Yes. But I did think it was only right to leave you alone in your grieving. But now I believe one can be too much alone with one's thoughts, no matter how inspired they may be.
0: Sure.
4: So I think it's time I came to promise.
0: You do?
4: Camille, I'm giving a little supper dance a week from Friday. It'd be so wonderful if I could count you among
0: them. Amanda, I don't dance anymore.
4: You used to be the best dancer in the county. I remember those cotillions. You...
0: I'm afraid that's all past.
4: Of course. But you could watch and have supper while the young people dance.
0: young people?
4: Oh, yes, I forgot to tell you. I'm giving this little party for Bella's daughter, who's come home to stay. Bella upstairs. Her daughter, Annabelle.
0: Did you say Annabelle?
4: You do remember.
0: Well, yes, I remember quite well. I met Annabelle last Sunday.
4: Then you couldn't disappoint
0: her. Oh, of course not.
4: You will come, won't you?
0: I should be delighted. I told you, give him a year and he'd be back to Amanda.
2: He should be. He's waited for him so long.
0: They make a handsome couple.
2: They always have, my dear. In her day, Amanda was the most beautiful girl in Virginia, and he the handsomest man.
0: You know, he's got less gray than any man in the room.
4: Very happy tonight.
0: You're doing a very kind thing, Amanda.
4: I wanted to give poor Annabelle a good time. She's so unhappy, and they haven't a button to live on.
3: Cousin Amanda, this is the loveliest party I ever saw. Oh, good evening, Judge Honeywell.
0: Good evening, Annabelle. I'm flattered to remember me.
3: No one could mistake you, Judge Honeywell. I think you and Cousin Amanda are the most beautiful people I ever saw, even if you're older. I mean, well, just beautiful. You don't mind my saying that, do you?
4: Of course not, child. It's sweet, isn't it, Camellia? Isn't it, Camellia?
0: Yes, it is, of course. Annabelle.
3: Yes?
0: Would you do me the honor to dance with me?
3: Why? Wouldn't you rather dance with Cousin Amanda?
4: Oh, no, Annabelle, dear. You must have the first dance with him. Of course. You're the guest of honor.
0: I hope I didn't offend you, Annabelle.
3: Why, no. You dance real well.
0: I expect there are many young men watching you for the privilege.
3: I'd rather dance with you.
0: Would you?
3: Much rather.
0: You shouldn't have such charm, my dear.
3: Well, that's funny, well.
0: You're very kind to want to dance.
1: Morning, Judge. You're down early.
0: What a beautiful day, Conrad. Spring, see it?
1: Yes, sir.
0: I can't remember when it's been so green.
1: Yes, sir.
0: Conrad, isn't there something we used to do around the house this time of year to brighten things up? Seems to me,
1: Judge, the drakes don't come down until May 15th.
0: No, that wasn't it. Something brighter.
1: You mean the furniture covers, sir?
0: Yes, that was it.
1: Judge, the furniture covers don't go up until May 15th.
0: Oh, very well, Conrad. You do them as usual.
1: Yes, sir.
0: I'll be back late this afternoon.
1: Why, Judge, you leaving for the office so early? You know Mrs. Honeywell never likes you by talking to your breakfast that way. It's unsettling to the stomach.
0: Conrad, stop worrying about me. You talk as if I were an old man.
1: Oh, no, sir, Judge. No, sir. I've never seen you look better.
5: Why, Judge Honeywell, what can I show you, sir?
0: I'd like a gift for a lady. Something in a bracelet, perhaps.
5: Of course, sir. Something with diamonds?
0: No, I don't think so. Something simple.
5: Well, this just came in, sir. It's very thin gold. You notice it isn't heavy. It's got a very beautiful size.
0: Yes, so it has. Yes, that would do nicely. I'll take it.
5: Yes, sir.
3: Why, Judge Honeywell, this is a surprise.
0: Good afternoon, Annabelle. I thought it time to return your call on my garden.
3: Mother will be so disappointed. She's downtown marketing.
0: And you're busy with some young friend?
3: I'm not. I'd love to talk to you. Come in and sit down. I declare I'm so bored I could scream.
0: You're too young. No boredom.
3: I'm not too young for any kind of feeling, despite what everybody says. I suppose now you know the story about everybody does.
0: My sister told me you were going to be married and change your mind.
3: That's real kind of you.
0: You must have changed your mind, even if you didn't say it. No man could change his mind about you.
3: What a strange thing to say. As a matter of fact, it was my fault. That's why it hurts so.
0: Your fault?
3: He wrote me so much about this girl he knew when he was away. I lied, and if he thought so much of her, why didn't he marry her? He took me seriously and feared. Did you ever hear of anything so cruel?
0: Never.
3: I'll never think of marriage again.
0: My dear, you have many years ahead.
3: Don't you let me sleep. Everybody else does.
0: Then I most certainly won't. But as the senior member of your family, I have the right to want to see you smile a little.
3: I'm sorry. I'm a selfish little pig about it.
0: You're a remarkably lovely young woman.
3: Do you really think that?
0: I think the young men of Queenborough are most fortunate.
3: Judge, shall I tell you something?
0: Of course.
3: I hate young men.
0: Oh, yes? Annabelle, I'm just your fourth cousin by marriage, but would you mind a personal question?
3: Why should I?
0: Are you still in love with this young man?
3: Anger? No. No, I hate him more than anything in the world.
0: Oh, thank you. It's a little foolish.
3: Why, foolish?
0: Because when you say things like that, you frown. When you frown, you're not as pretty as you should be.
3: Oh, Judge Honeywell, where did you learn to say things like that?
0: Just proper inspiration. Well, Annabelle, I happened to look in the family album last week, and I made a discovery.
3: What?
0: Tomorrow is your birthday. I've brought you a trinket.
3: Oh, me?
0: Of course.
3: A bracelet. Oh, my.
0: Sue, put it on.
3: It's beautiful. Why, Judge, you won't... I mean, you, darling.
4: Oh, it is a lovely bracelet, Annabelle.
3: But, Mother, what shall I do? Can I keep it?
4: Well, I don't see how you can refuse. He's in the family, Cordelia's widower.
3: Cordelia. I used to think she was the oldest woman I ever knew.
4: Now, don't be irreverent.
3: I never had anybody give me a present like this before. A gold bracelet. Not even anger.
4: You must remember, only elderly men give presents like that. Young men are not so generous, my dear. They don't have to be.
3: Mother, why don't you marry Judge Honeywell?
4: Marry the judge?
3: He'd be a wonderful catch for you.
4: Dear?
3: Yes. This horrible boarding house. The smell of boiled cabbage, the rumors, the heat, and that one creepy little room you have to yourself.
4: You never end problems, my dear. You simply exchange them for others.
3: I can't imagine anything would be a problem if you lived in Judge Honeywell's beautiful big house.
4: That's because you're young.
3: I don't feel young. Tonight I feel as old as the Sphinx.
4: Miss Annabelle, the judge, the old gentleman is downstairs waiting.
3: Yes, Millie, I'm coming. Oh, Mother, it ought to be you.
0: Annabelle.
3: Where are we going?
0: Dinner, out of the lake. We might dance. Would you like that?
3: Oh, that would be heavenly.
4: Have a nice time?
3: We went dancing out at the lake.
4: Oh, that's nice, dear.
3: He doesn't dance very well.
4: Well, it may be a little old-fashioned to you. He was once a beautiful dancer.
3: His arms feel so wooden around you.
4: I don't expect he thinks so.
3: Mother, I've got to ask you something right here tonight.
4: Goodness, Annabelle, you're so intense.
3: Mother, I know all about Amanda and the judge. What would she think about this bracelet? About my going out to the lake with him tonight.
4: For 36 years, Amanda has concealed all her feelings. I don't think you'll ever know.
3: I've got to know.
4: Got to know what, dear?
3: Whether Amanda still loves Judge Honeywell.
4: My word, Annabelle.
3: She's lived with her broken heart 36 years. I've only lived one winter with mine. But if she hurts as much as I do...
4: My dear girl, everybody doesn't experience your violent emotions.
3: How do you know? How do you know whether under that Victorian corset cover she doesn't ache with pain?
4: Annabelle, I don't know. But I doubt it.
3: If she does...
4: What then?
3: If she does, I won't let Judge Honeywell as much as say good day to me.
4: Oh, my goodness. And how do you mean to find out?
3: I'm going to ask her.
4: Annabelle, you can't.
3: But I shall... It's the only way to find out. I'm going to ask her tomorrow.
4: clothes for your tea, my dear.
3: Thank you. Your house is awfully pretty, Cousin Amanda. But don't you ever get tired of living alone?
4: Well, I have my charities, you know. You can never be alone while there's people in need.
3: I could.
4: You're young.
3: Why does everybody in this town say I'm young as though I've committed a crime? Amanda, are you happy?
4: What a curious question. Of course, my dear.
3: I mean, don't you ever miss anything?
4: What would I miss?
3: Weren't you ever sorry you didn't marry?
4: Why, no. I had my parents to think about.
3: You weren't sorry you broke your engagement to Judge Honeywell?
4: That was 36 years ago.
3: But when you love someone...
4: In my day, girls didn't talk about things like that.
3: I'm not being impertinent, Cousin Amanda. Please, I must know. Wouldn't you marry Judge Honeywell now if he asked you?
4: You must be out of your mind.
3: Wouldn't you? I think you ought to.
4: At my age, a woman doesn't think of marrying.
3: Now you're pretending again. All right, Cousin Amanda. I tried. I just have to understand things. But I guess you're queen.

0: very generous with your time, Annabelle, my dear. Walk in with me, let me call on you, dine in with me.
1: I've enjoyed it, Judge Honeywell. I don't know what the summer would have been like without you.
0: You mean that?
1: Oh, yeah.
0: My dear girl.
1: You've taken me into a world I never dreamed of. A long way from the heat and smells of this boarding house.
0: I wish I could take you away from it entirely.
1: You're so kind.
0: No, girl, your fineness, your sense of feeling should be here. But not like this. You have friends your own age.
1: No, I haven't. I don't want friends my own age.
0: Annabelle, my life here in Queensbury is terrible. It has been for 40 years. My house, my friends, my club, my office. I should be very content.
1: You are, aren't you?
0: No, I'm not. For the first time in my life, I've realized that I'm missing something. Some spark, some shaft of light that I've never found before. Annabelle, I know I'm not worthy of you, but I love you.
1: You... Why, Judge Honeywell...
0: I love you in a way I didn't believe possible.
1: Oh.
0: Do I frighten you?
1: No.
0: The only thing that matters to me now is your happiness.
1: My happiness?
0: All the things I can do for you, the things I can give you, the places I can take you.
1: Judge!
0: Couldn't you trust me, Annabelle?
1: But I do trust you, more than anyone I ever knew.
0: Would you marry me?
1: Marry you?
0: Let me care for you. Let me be your friend, guide, and husband. I'll give you all the time you want to think it over.
1: I don't need any time. I'll answer you now. I will marry you.

0: marvelous fun aboard ship.
1: I thought you'd like it. The sea air agrees with you, my dear. You have Virginia roses in your cheeks already.
0: Everything is so perfect, so heavenly. Come on and play shuffleboard.
1: I'll watch you, my dear. I want to finish this book on the Supreme Court.
0: I don't know how anybody wants to read books when life is so much more thrilling. I'll play one more round.
1: Don't forget, we must dress for dinner very soon.
0: Camellia, you've been a slave to a watch all your life. I'm going to show you what fun it is not to be on time.
1: I'm only a slave to one thing, you. Now go on back to your game, darling.
0: I won't be long. All right, everybody, I'm coming. Judge, your daughter is having a wonderful time.
1: What's that?
0: I said your daughter is enjoying her trip so much. A lovely girl.
1: Madam, she is not my daughter. She is my wife. Happy day?
0: I didn't know life could be so wonderful. And some people live like this all the time.
1: So will you. Shall we dance?
0: What? Oh, yes, if you'd like. You're getting quite enthusiastic about dancing.
1: Well, you remember, that was the first time I had you to myself at Amanda's cotillion.
0: Oh, Amanda. Yes, I'd love to dance. But really, Camellia, you must learn some new steps. Yours is so old-fashioned.
2: Excuse me, sir.
1: What's that?
2: Excuse me, but you really can't monopolize the most beautiful girl on shipboard.
3: Monopolize?
4: Camellia, it's a mistake. This young man filled in on the shuffleboard game this afternoon.
3: So I have the privilege of cutting in now.
4: Oh, no, you can't, really. You see, this is my husband.
3: Your husband?
5: Just a minute, Annabelle. Was this young man under the impression that you were unmarried?
4: I don't know. I don't remember. We didn't even meet. He just played for a little while.
5: Without being introduced?
4: Camellia, this isn't Queensboro. Everybody's looking at us, too.
3: I'm sorry, sir. I didn't understand.
5: Oh, that's quite all right. I think we'd better make introductions now.
3: No, sir. If you'll pardon me, I made a mistake. That's all. Good evening.
4: Well, isn't he silly?
5: I don't think so. I can't understand you, Annabelle, talking to someone you haven't met.
4: It was just informal. Are you angry?
5: No, I'm not angry, my dear. I expect many men will find you the most attractive woman anywhere.
4: Don't you want them to?
5: Hardly. A lady doesn't seek attention.
4: You're making a mountain out of nothing at all, Gamaliel. I can't help it if he played shuffleboard or if he wanted to cut in.
5: Of course you can't, my dear. That's why I'm here to care for you.
4: Oh, darling, you are kind to me. Don't be angry. Next time I'll tell everybody who I am.
5: That won't be necessary.
4: I'm really proud of being married to you.
5: I hope you are, my dear. I hope you are.
4: I want that black handbag to go with the jet gown, and oh, yes, that darling little ermine muff for Mother.
5: All right.
4: And the lace scarf for your sister Edmonia, and oh, those divine gloves for Cousin Carrie. And oh, I do want to bring Millie something. She'll keep it under her prayer rug just as she did her Christmas perfume.
5: What a child you are. Don't you want anything for yourself?
4: I have the fun of buying. And I have Paris. And I have you.
5: My darling little girl.
4: Escargot. That's snail. They sound repulsive, but let's try them. And oh, Camellia, real crepe Suzette.
5: Garçon, first snails, escargot. And let me see the champagne.
4: We've danced the whole night. They're putting out all those little lanterns in the bois. Now let's get a carriage.
5: Carriage? Annabelle, do you know what time it is?
4: Well, we must see Montmartre by sunrise. We must.

0: Emmanuel, where are you?
1: Just lying down in here. Did you finish your shopping, dear?
0: Everything, even the earrings I wanted. Why, the shades are drawn. You look so pale. Is anything the matter?
1: No, not a thing. I'm just taking a little nap.
0: You're lucky. I never did understand how people slept in the middle of the day. I'm so wide awake. Who's that?
1: Oh, probably the doctor, my dear. He was up earlier and said he'd come back.
0: The doctor? You off it?
1: You'd better let him in.
0: Of course. Doctor, is something the matter with him?
2: Ah, madame has returned. I'm so glad.
0: But what is it? He was all right when I left. He's so pale.
2: Oh, nothing to worry you, madame, nothing. Just a little, shall we say, fatigue, stomach dyspepsia.
0: Dyspepsia?
2: Easily cured. I have these pills.
0: Pills?
2: Yes, monsieur says he has taken them for years, so he knows them. He should not have left them home. Then I recommend a month in Vichy, the cure, you know?
1: Oh, I don't think that's quite necessary, doctor.
0: But the doctor says Vichy will go. I didn't realize there was anything the matter with you, Camellia.
1: Oh, just an old liver complaint, that's all. Nothing to bother your pretty head. Thank you, doctor.
2: Good day, monsieur, madame.
0: Oh, Gamaliel.
1: Now, dear, you mustn't worry.
0: But I don't know how to take care of a sick person. I never have.
1: And you won't have to now. Just come sit on the arm of my chair. I'll be completely cured.
0: Where's Vichy?
1: We're not going to Vichy. You think I want to go around taking a cure when I want to show you Europe?
0: But if your liver is bad...
1: Annabelle, I'm right as a tick. Just a little too much food and late hours. I feel better already.
0: Oh, Camellia.
1: Now, what's the matter?
0: I want to go home.
1: Home? My dear, but why? Well, there's so much still to see.
0: No, I want to go home. Please. Please take me home.

0: Annabelle, my baby, you're home. Uh-huh. Oh, how beautiful you look.
1: Do you like my suit?
0: Yes.
1: Wait till you see what I brought you.
0: How is Gamaliel?
1: He got a little sick in Paris, but the sea air cured him. I was frightened. How do you take care of a sick man?
0: You learn. Oh, my baby, are you happy, dear?
1: Of course.
0: As happy as you thought you'd be?
1: How could I help it? He's so thoughtful and generous and kind.
0: Those are fine qualities. Then you've learned to love him?
1: I'm very fond of him.
0: That wasn't what I asked, dear.
1: I'll never love anybody again. I told you that. It isn't fair to ask me now.
2: Oh, but, ma'am, we don't pull the blinds up on the south side. It fades the carpet, Mrs. Honeywell always said.
1: Conrad, don't you know? I'm Mrs. Honeywell.
2: Yes, ma'am. I only intended...
1: I want all the blinds up on every side of the house. And I want the lace curtains down.
2: The curtains, ma'am? Why, they're the pride of Queenborough.
1: They look like they were meant for a funeral parlor.
2: Yes, ma'am.
1: Then we'll get this big desk out of here and that dreadful horsehair sofa.
2: Yes, ma'am.
1: And then we'll tackle the judge's room.
2: The judge's room, ma'am?
1: Yes, Conrad.

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The second portion of The Romantic Comedians will follow the customary pause for station identification. 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

0: Judge Honeywell, at 65, has fallen in love with a young girl. And the town wonders at this marriage of December and May, and wonders that proud Amanda has lived to be jilted twice by the same man. Studio One resumes The Romantic Comedian, from the novel by Ellen Glasgow.
1: Annabelle, my dear.
2: The first cotillion of the winter season. I'm so excited I could die. I used to watch them from outside the windows.
1: I'll get ready right away. Why? Where is it?
2: Where's what?
1: My wardrobe. The black walnut wardrobe. It's always been there.
2: Well, it isn't there now. It's an ugly old thing and I moved it.
1: Annabelle, I've lived all my life with that wardrobe.
2: I just wanted to fix things for you. Didn't you want me to?
1: Oh, darling, it isn't that. It's just that I'm a man with settled habits.
2: But how do you expect me to sit in this musty old house all day with this dreadful furniture?
1: Oh, Annabelle, don't cry.
2: Well, I try.
1: Please, never mind the wardrobe. It doesn't matter.
2: It does matter. It matters a lot to you.
1: No, it doesn't. I love your little touches around the house. Now, you dry your eyes and see if you can find my white tie. We'll have a gay time tonight, you and I. My wife, Annabelle.
3: How do you do, dear?
1: This is my wife, Mrs. Honeywell.
0: A real pleasure, Mrs.
3: Thank
0: Honeywell.
3: You. The man, you I feel like an exhibit in a sideshow.
1: Everybody wants to meet you, my dear. You're so beautiful.
3: Am I?
1: So beautiful, I'm going to keep you all to myself all evening.
3: How?
1: By showing everybody I'm your completely devoted husband.
3: Camellia, you spoil me.
0: Excuse me, sir.
1: Yes?
0: Aren't you the people I met on shipboard?
3: Why, you're the man at the shuffleboard on the ship. Remember, Camellia? Isn't this wonderful?
0: I think so.
3: Camellia, what do you think of that? A friend from the ship here in Queensborough. Now I feel as if I'd really traveled.
1: I'm Judge Camellia Honeywell, sir. This is my wife.
0: How do you do? My name is Dabney Winthrop.
3: Dabney Winthrop? You're Dabney Winthrop? I never recognized you on the boat. I'm Annabelle Amanda Upchurch.
0: Oh, for heaven's sake, little Annabelle. I'd never have known you.
3: Nor me you. You're handsome. No freckles.
1: Annabelle, yeah?
3: Camellia, Dabney and I went to school together years ago.
0: That was before I went north.
3: He used to carry my books home. I remember he even left notes in my pencil box.
0: Gosh, do you remember that?
3: Sure I do. Roses are red, violets are blue. The stars are not truer than I am to you.
0: It doesn't sound very good now, but I was proud of it then.
3: It was simply sweet, wasn't it, Camellia?
1: It was? Oh, yes.
0: Sir, would it be all right if I danced with your wife and took her some refreshment?
3: Of course you wouldn't mind, Camellia.
1: If you wish, sir.
0: Thank you, sir. We have a lot to talk about.
4: Camellia, how nice to see you.
1: Thank you, Amanda.
4: I've been intending to call, but I knew the bride would want time to get settled.
1: You're always thoughtful, Amanda.
4: Annabelle looks so well, the dear girl.
1: She is, thank you.
4: I hope you'll both come and have tea with me.
1: Well, I'm sure Annabelle would be delighted.
4: And you too, Demelio. Old friends shouldn't part in what my mother used to call the twilight year. You will come too.
1: Yes, Amanda. I will come too.

0: You're not still here in your little sitting room. I saw the light.
1: I was just relaxing.
0: But it's nearly 2. Time to come to bed.
1: I don't feel like sleeping yet.
0: Annabelle, let me see your face. You've been crying.
1: I haven't.
0: Well, I can even see a trace of a tear.
1: All right, I have been crying.
0: Oh, my darling, I thought you had a particularly brilliant evening.
1: Brilliant? With all those ghouls looking me over from head to foot?
0: You were a complete success, I saw it. You're just overtired.
1: Let's not talk about this evening.
0: All right. But I'm going to prescribe for you, young lady. Some rest, no more parties, some quiet evenings at home.
1: Does that mean not the Van Lakes tomorrow night?
0: It does.
1: But I want to go there. I must.
0: Well, why must you?
1: Oh, nothing.
0: Oh, Annabelle,
1: you
0: now.
1: You treat me as if I were a child.
0: You are the loveliest in the world.
1: But I won't stay cooped up here. I can't.
0: I won't coop you up. Don't worry.
1: Then we can go to the Van Lakes?
0: My dear, with your persistence, I would have been Chief Justice years ago.
1: Years ago? That's just it. You've lived your life. I haven't had a chance. Please, let's go to the Van Lakes.
0: Does it really mean so much, little Annabelle? Another party?
1: Yes, it does.
0: All right, then.
1: And, Camellia, dear.
0: What?
1: You're right. I am overtired. Would you mind if I stayed here tonight?
0: You mean sleep here?
1: Yeah, the day that it's all made up and I do need the rest. I'd sleep ever so much better. In the morning, you wouldn't wake me when you got up.
0: Do you prefer it, Annabelle?
1: Yes. Yes, Camellia, I do.
2: Good, sir.
0: Oh, thank you, Conrad. Is Mrs. Honeywell at home?
2: Yes, I think so. She hasn't come down all day.
0: Hasn't come down?
2: I was worried, sir, so I went upstairs once or twice, but she said she was all right.
0: Has she eaten anything?
2: Well, she told me to leave the trays outside the door, but when I came back, she hadn't touched them.
0: I see. Thank you, Conrad. I'll go right up. You all right?
1: Why, of course I am, Camellia. You're home early.
0: Conrad tells me you've been up here all day. You haven't eaten.
1: You wanted me to rest, Camellia. I was tired. Tired to death. But I had a wonderful sleep.
0: Well, I'm glad of that. You gave me a fright.
1: How could I do that? But I do love this little room. It just suits me. I moved my sanity in.
0: Annabelle, dear, are you really all right?
1: Look at me. I feel so good now. I thought I'd take a little walk for some fresh air before we went out.
0: But I just got home.
1: You'll be dressing. Takes you ever so much longer than me.
0: Annabelle, dear, I'm afraid I have to disappoint you.
1: What do you mean?
0: We can't go to the Van Lakes.
1: You promised.
0: Well, a business matter. A very important case I have to work on tonight.
1: How can that be? You're the most important judge in all Virginia. You don't have to do what you don't want to.
0: Dear little girl, a man is never so important that he doesn't have to do things he doesn't want to.
1: But I set my heart on it. My new dress.
0: You wear it someplace else.
1: But you can't disappoint Gladys Van Lake like that. Both of us not coming.
0: Both? You mean you would go without me?
1: Of course, it wouldn't be much fun, but it would be more polite.
0: Well, I hadn't thought of your going.
1: Conrad could drive me.
0: Yes. Yes, of course. It was stupid of me. Go, by all means, my dear. I'll wait up for you. Annabelle, you did get here.
1: Finally.
0: Where's the judge?
1: He had to work. Oh, I was afraid he wouldn't let me come alone.
0: I had to see you again.
1: Don't be so intense, Dabney. People are looking.
0: Oh, I'll be casual. I'm sorry for him, but happy for myself. Annabelle, may I have the first dance?
1: Why, yes.
0: And the supper dance?
1: Why, yes.
0: And all the dances in between?
1: Oh,

0: What? Oh, Annabelle, I must have fallen asleep.
1: Well, you'll catch a death of cold sitting here like this. You ought to be in bed with your liver and all.
0: Well, I told you I'd wait up. Was it a nice party?
1: It was a divine party. Everybody asked for you. Amanda was quite crushed, but I never saw her look more handsome. She was wearing gray and silver.
0: Annabelle, it's 3 o'clock.
1: Yes, I know, darling. But I'll sleep tomorrow, I promise. Maybe Sunday we can take a drive somewhere.
0: Gladys Van Lake has never given a party later than 1 o'clock in 25 years.
1: Oh, that's it.
0: No, my dear, nothing is it. I was worried.
1: Well, some of us stopped on the way home in that all-night restaurant. Dabney Winthrop brought me home.
0: You stopped with him in an all-night restaurant?
1: Why, yes. Everybody does that nowadays.
0: Well, I can't imagine you in a place like that.
1: Why, Gamaliel, if it's good enough for others, it's good enough...
0: My dear, things like that aren't done in Queensborough.
1: It seems nothing is ever done in Queensborough. Nothing that hasn't been done for the last 25 years.
0: Annabelle...
1: Everything is just molding into dry dust. Well, I won't. I don't care what was done 25 years ago. I wasn't even born then.
0: No, my dear, you weren't. I tried to remember that, but you...

0: belong to a new way of life now. Certain things are expected of you.
1: A way of life. So I'll grow old and be buried alive.
0: I want you to grow old. Darling girl, it's your youth, your beauty I worship. I lived a long time before I found you. I don't want you to change in any way, ever.
1: I'm tired, Camilio. I want to go to my room.
0: We'll forget this evening. I'll try not to be strict with you. You try to understand me. Will you?
1: Come in, Judge. I'm delighted you called.
0: How is everything, Mrs. Upchurch?
1: Wonderful. Just not having to look after boarders anymore is sheer heaven. And this little house, oh, I can never thank you properly.
0: It's Annabelle I came to talk to you about.
1: Is anything wrong?
0: With her health? Oh, no, no. She's a little tired sometimes. She does go out a great deal.
1: Perhaps you'd better tell me what the trouble is.
0: Well, as simply as I can put it, I don't know whether she's happy. When she's out somewhere, she's as gay as sunshine. But at home, well, she spends too much time alone in her little sitting room for a girl her age.
1: I see.
0: Mrs. Upchurch, it's for Annabelle's sake I'm talking this way. I thought you might help her. She loves you more than anyone else in the world.
1: Except her husband.
0: I haven't asked that of her.
1: Annabelle is young. She was very young to renounce the normal love and marriage of a girl her age. Her heart was quite broken. Then she married you and brought you a different kind of devotion. But devotion just the same.
0: I'd like to think that.
1: You have patience and you will.
0: Yes, I guess that's it. Patience.
1: Do you want me to come and talk to her?
0: Not just now. Perhaps later. I think that we must both help her to grow up.
2: My Judge, you're home early.
0: I'm a bit tired. Is Mrs. Honeywell at home?
2: Yes, she's in the back library with a caller.
0: Well, I won't disturb them. Where are you going?
2: Well, out, sir. Mrs. Honeywell wants me to deliver this book.
0: Deliver a book? Now? Well, go ahead, Conrad.
2: Yes, sir.
0: I'll go upstairs and fresh up before I join them.
2: Yes, sir. Mrs. Honeywell didn't want tea, but I'll get yours as soon as I come back.
0: Thank you, Conrad.
3: Dabney, you really shouldn't have come here. I had a terrible time getting Conrad out.
0: I had to see you.
3: But it's all so impossible.
0: Why, when two people love each other?
3: Why didn't we find each other a year ago? 2 years ago.
0: Oh, darling, I didn't risk coming here to have you tell me it's impossible. I'll face the judge.
3: Oh, no.
0: I'll do anything. You're the most beautiful, the most perfect thing that ever happened to me. And I don't mean to let you go.
3: Oh, Dabney.
0: Have you ever really been in love before, Annabelle?
3: I thought I was, once.
0: The judge?
3: Oh, no, with someone who went away. But it wasn't like this. Nothing was ever like this.
0: Let me.
3: This is all mad. We mustn't see each other again.
0: Oh, now, don't be dramatic, Annabelle. I'm quite serious. I love you.
3: Oh, Dabney.
0: We are meant for each other. Nothing's going to come between us.
3: Dabney, you mustn't kiss me. Not here. Not now. Oh, darling.
4: Oh, excuse me.
3: Gamaliel.
0: Oh, sir. Oh.
4: It was awkward of me.
3: Gamaliel, you're home early.
4: Obviously too early.
5: Well, I'm glad you're here, sir. I'd like to explain everything.
4: I'm sure you would, young man, but another time. Would you leave my house?
3: Gamaliel.
5: Please, sir, it isn't the way you think.
4: At once.
5: Yes, sir. Very well. Night, sir.
3: Gamaliel, how could you humiliate me?
4: Humiliate you? Annabelle, I think we'd better have a little talk.
3: No, I won't talk to you. I won't. You can't make me.
1: Annabelle, it's 2 days now. Isn't it time you came to your senses?
3: I've never been so mortified. There Gamaliel stood, looking at us.
1: Well, darling...

0: Do you think he felt?
1: I don't care.
0: You're being very foolish. You're married to a man so deeply devoted to you, he'll give you every benefit of the doubt. He wants to believe you. He wants to see you.
1: I don't want to see him.
0: Annabelle, he's your husband.
1: I wish I could forget it.
0: Well, you can't stay here in bed.
1: I'll get up. Tomorrow.
0: What about the boy?
1: He's not a boy. He's 26 years old. He wanted to explain it. Say how much he cares for me. But Gamaliel wouldn't let him.
0: I can understand that. But you won't see the boy again, will you?
1: He wrote me a note. Here. He's going to Europe next week.
0: That's sensible.
1: Sensible. And my heart is breaking. I'll die if I can't see him again.
0: Annabelle, it seems to me you said these same things about Angus.
1: I thought Angus was real. He wasn't, I know now.
0: You've forgotten a great deal.
1: No, I haven't. I haven't forgotten anything. But I won't be satisfied with shams and pretenses and polite little manners that cover everything up the way people do here. If I can't have love, I don't want to live.
0: You have very devoted love from your husband.
1: You shouldn't have let me marry him. He shouldn't have. Somebody should have stopped me.
0: Could anyone?
1: But I didn't know. I didn't know.
0: Annabelle, pull yourself together. I see the judge coming home now.
1: I won't talk to him. It's no use asking me.
2: How is she, Mrs. Upchurch?
0: Wearing her feelings like flags. She's enjoying an emotional orgy, Judge. It used to be this way over a broken doll. There's nothing you can do now.
2: Did she talk about the boy?
0: He's going away next week. He apparently is honorable.
2: I believe that. I rather like the young man. He was unfortunate, but perhaps inevitable.
0: She'll come out of it. For the most part, Annabelle is contented, and she likes contentment. You need patience again.
2: I'll try. Believe me, I will. Annabelle.
1: What is it?
2: I'd like to say goodnight to you, dear.
1: No, please don't.
2: Would you unlock your door and let me see you for a moment? I'm not going to scold you, darling. It's all over.
1: Please go away.
2: Is that what you want?
1: Yes. No. Oh, I know I've been beastly, but I have such a headache now. I'll see you at breakfast, Gamaliel.
2: Breakfast? You will?
1: Yes. I really will.
2: I'll wait for you, my dear. We'll have it together. Good night.
3: Good morning, Judge. Looks like a spell of real winter.
2: Yes, comrade. Is Mrs. Honeywell down yet?
3: Well, I haven't seen her, sir. Will you have your coffee now, sir?
2: No, I'll wait. You might light the fire so it'll be blazing.
3: Judge, cook says she can't keep the popovers popped any longer.
2: Well, tell her not to worry. Toast will do nicely when Mrs. Honeywell comes down.
3: Well, Judge, your office on the phone.
2: Tell them I'll be a bit late this morning and not to ring me again.
3: Can't I pour you a cup of coffee?
2: Perhaps, Conrad, you better go up and ask Mrs. Honeywell if she wants breakfast. She may have forgotten. She said she'd be down.
3: Judge,
2: yes, Conrad?
3: Mrs. Honeywell isn't in her room. It hasn't been slept in. What?
2: Did you look in the sitting room?
3: No, she's not there, sir. Just this note on the bedspread.
2: A note? Well, let me have it.
3: Yes, sir, here it is. It's addressed to her mother, sir.
2: Her mother? Thank you, Conrad.
3: You're coughing now, sir.
2: No. I shall be at Mrs. Upchurch's.
1: Dearest mother, I'm going away because I can't bear it any longer. I know now there's never been anybody in the world but Daphne. And he feels just the same way. We'd rather starve than be separated. I'm not taking anything but a small bag and my mink coat. If you feel you can send me some clothes to the Hotel Blackwood in New York, I should be ever so grateful. But if you can't, I'll... I have. We haven't much,
4: much money,
1: but
4: I'm not afraid of anything but losing Dabney.
1: For the first time in my life, I'm perfectly happy. Your love is Annabelle.
2: How could she? How could she? We've shown her nothing but kindness and love.
1: You mustn't blame Annabelle.
2: I blame myself. Well, at least there's something I can do now. I'll take the 10 o'clock train to New York this morning.
5: Room 4C, sir. Right here.
2: Thank you. Good evening, Annabelle. May I come in?
1: Yes. Yes, of course.
2: Is the young man here?
1: He's gone to see about our passage.
2: Good, then we can talk. You must have known I'd come for you.
1: No, I didn't. Why should you? I told Mother everything.
2: She read me your note.
1: It isn't any use. Not in the world.
2: I haven't come to argue with you or blame you, my dear. I came because of my own sense of responsibility.
1: There's no sense in worrying about who's responsible anymore. It doesn't matter.
2: I think it does. You're my wife, Annabelle. My very young, foolish, lovely wife.
1: Don't, Camilio, don't. Don't make speeches and have manners. I can't stand it. I tell you, it's no use.
2: Annabelle, do you realize what it means to be a woman and defy convention?
1: What conventions matter when you're in love?
2: But a year ago, you loved Angus.
1: That was a mistake. I know that now.
2: Just as you know, this is a mistake.
1: But it isn't. This is real and true. It's the only real thing that ever happened to me.
2: Annabelle, do you think it's fair to your mother?
1: I'm sorry about Mother, but she'll get over it presently.
2: And me?
1: I tried to be fair to you. I tried for a whole year not to hurt you.
2: Annabelle, you foolish child. Don't you see this is just temporary? You'll ruin your life. Come home with me. Where you safe?
1: Safe? I don't want to be safe. I want to be young.
2: Annabelle, you can have anything you want. I'll make any arrangement. We'll go on a trip. Maybe California.
1: What do those things matter without happiness? Can't you understand? I want to live and struggle. Be poor if that's the way it's to be. As long as I have family. Haven't you ever felt like that? Once in your life?
2: Yes. Yes, I felt that way once. Outgrew it.
1: I shan't ever. Please, go.
2: Have you no thought left for me?
1: Yes. I'm sorry, that's all. I'm sorry.
2: I shall, of course, give you your freedom.
1: You can't give it to me. I found it myself.

0: How is he today, Conrad?
1: Better, Miss Antonia, better. But he sure had a bad time with that influenza.
0: When I think of the night he came home, walking from the station in that storm.
1: And it didn't even seem to know he was wet.
0: I'll go up. Well, Germania.
2: Oh, come in, Edmonia.
0: You're looking better.
2: I'm feeling better.
0: I can't say I forgive you for all this, but you had to work it out yourself. Some people might say you got just dessert.
2: No doubt. Some people will say many things. It hardly matters.
0: You used to set great store by what people said once.
2: I couldn't have kept you in the family.
0: You're better. Amanda will be so glad.
2: Oh, Amanda.
0: She sent this broth over to me, and these flowers, the first jonquils.
2: Time for jonquils again?
0: She'd like to call tomorrow. She's been so worried this week. You will see her?
3: Yes.
2: Yes, nurse.
3: You're not feeling very good. You haven't finished your eyes, Chief.
2: Oh, yes, of course. Join me, Edmonia.
0: Orange juice at this hour, good heavens.
3: Oh, you mustn't say that. He needs it. I'll take the temperature in an hour, Jim. Are the pillows dry?
2: Yes, thank you.
3: And your feet dry?
2: Yes, indeed.
3: Your books are here. I'll be back in a few minutes. You must get over now.
0: Well, she's a pretty little thing.
2: Remarkable young woman. Remarkable.
0: Woman? She looks about 19 to me. Gamaliel, I ask you a question. Can I tell Amanda to call tomorrow?
2: Amanda?
0: You will see her?
2: Yes, of course. I'll see her. Now, she's young, isn't she? Pretty as a day in April. Edmonia, open the window a bit. I think spring is here again.

0: 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Tonight from Studio One, you have heard Fletcher Markle's production of The Romantic Comedians by Ellen Glasgow. The adaptation was especially prepared for this series by Margaret LaWorth. And the original music was composed by Curtis Beaver and conducted by Alexander Semler.
1: In closing, may a producer identify the principals in our cast tonight. Among the romantic comedians,
2: Gamaliel Honeywell
1: was played by Everett Sloan.
3: Annabelle Upchurch
1: was Ann Burr.
4: Edmonia Honeywell
1: was Hester Sondergaard.
4: Bella Upchurch
1: was Catherine Rott.
5: Dabney Winthrop
1: was played by Frank Behrens. Connie Lemke was Amanda, and Morris Ellis was Conrad. Next week from Studio One at CBS, our story is a tongue-in-cheek comedy about a Pekingese dog named Baby Cyclone, which is also the name of the comedy. Our author is the renowned song and dance man, George M. Cohan. This is Fletcher Markle with a good night and thank you from all of us in Studio One.
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0: Would you please pass the toast, Mrs. Brown?
1: You have a healthy appetite, David.
0: That's because I've got a clear conscience. No regrets of any kind for anything.
2: Not even one regret for marrying me?
0: Not even one.
2: Good. Then I'll let you have your coffee.
0: Ow!
2: Careful, it's hot.
0: Well, thanks for telling me.
2: You're welcome. Hand all right?
0: Oh, fine. Grand, grand.
2: Toast sounds good this morning.
0: It is. Wonderful.
1: New kind of bread. Glad you like it, David. That's his fourth piece, Gloria.
2: His fifth. And stop counting, Mommy. You make him self-conscious. I like to see him eat.
0: Thank you.
2: He's a growing boy. He needs nourishment. Said so himself.
0: I also need cream for my coffee, if you don't mind.
2: I forgot the cream. It's still outside in the hall.
0: I'll get it.
1: I'll
2: get it.
1: Can't go out looking like that, Claudia.
0: Yes, do you want to disgrace me, young lady? I'm perfectly willing and able to get the cream myself. As a matter of fact, I'd rather than have all the coffee.
1: I'd rather.
2: I'll go. No one will see me.
1: Careful, you're shaking the table.
2: Sorry, Mama.
0: As long as you're up, Mrs. Norton, would you mind closing that window? The draft is blowing my coffee too cool for me.
2: You don't like the air?
0: I love the air, but it's too much.
2: First thing in the morning is when you need it most.
0: First thing in the morning is when I need some cream for my coffee most.
2: It's practically on the table right now.
1: Quite a struggle. Glad to see you've got willpower, David.
0: Oh, your daughter's not so bad, Mrs. Brown. I'll get used to her, but you should see some of my clients.
1: Aren't they difficult, too?
0: Oh, very, very.
1: You'll manage. Anything in particular you'd like me to teach Claudia to make for you tonight?
0: Give her full swing and see what she comes up with. How about that?
1: You don't know the risk you're running. It's taking an awfully long time getting that cream.
0: I've got an early appointment at the office today, too. Claudia? Claudia, where are you, darling? We're too big to play hide-and-seek, little girl. Come on back.
1: Funny. She never misses a chance to answer back.
0: Oh. Claudia! Come on back, dear. All is forgiven.
1: Maybe something happened, David.
0: We better go look for her. She'd expect it.
1: Claudia? Claudia, where are you? Answer me. David? She's not in the kitchen or in the living room.
0: No?
1: Maybe you... Did you... What about the window?
0: No. That's ridiculous, Mother. I told her to close... Oh, but she didn't.
1: David, where do you suppose...
0: Now, Mother, there's no need to get upset. Oh, there she is.
1: She must have locked herself out. I'll go.
0: We'll both go. Oh. When I get my hands on her... We're coming. Yeah. It's stuck again. This time from the inside.
1: Lift up on it. Her hair's such a mess in that housecoat.
0: I should leave her out there all morning, too. I would if I didn't have to get to the office. There. Now you can come in.
1: She's not here. No one is.
0: Claudia. If this is your idea of a joke, Claudia. Claudia! Claudia!
3: Good morning. Lose your dog?
0: No, just my wife.
3: Oh, well, she's not in the hall. I passed here just a minute ago to pick up my paper at the elevator.
0: Thanks a lot.
3: All right.
0: You ought to do something for that cough. Right. Mother, she's not in the hall. She must be somewhere in here. Under the bed. Oh, I know it. Out the back door.
2: Claudia!
0: Claudia! It's the front door again. She must be out there. I'm coming, Claudia. I'm coming.
2: Let me in, David. Let me in, quick.
0: I am.
2: Hurry up.
0: Well, what happened? Where were you?
2: I could wring
0: your neck.
2: The lock's stuck again.
0: Oh, that lock.
1: You're all dusty.
2: Of course I'm dusty. I was in the broom closet for half an hour.
0: Take this rag off your place. Very logical place to be, too. Come on in, Mrs. Norton. It's not the broom closet, but come on in.
2: Thanks. Hey, dust me off, Mama.
1: I suppose the milkman left the cream in the broom
2: closet.
1: Listen,
2: will you let me explain? I went out for the cream.
0: Oh, yeah, we know.
1: David,
2: then the draft in the window blew
1: gone.
2: The door shut after me.
0: I told you to close that window,
2: and
0: remember?
2: Just as I was knocking to get back in, a man came down the hall.
0: Mm.
2: Well, naturally, I didn't want anybody to see me looking like this, and the lock stuck, so I hid.
0: In the broom closet.
2: He didn't see me either.
0: Well, good for him.
1: Neither did we when we opened the door.
2: That's because
0: You were in the broom closet,
2: right.
0: I know. Now, both of you sit down and listen to what I have to say. Sit down there. Sit down.
2: I'm sitting.
0: Now, something has got to be done about that lock in the front door today. Any questions?
2: Do you have time to finish your coffee, David?
0: It's cold.
2: I'll warm it up for you.
0: I'll drink it cold. Never mind. Where's the cream?
2: David! I left it in the...

0: Good afternoon. Something for you two ladies?
1: Yes, we'd like to buy a new lock.
0: Door lock? What size?
1: What size is our lock, Mama?
2: Just average. I didn't know they'd go by sizes.
0: Oh, size of the hole drilled in your door. If you want me to install it for you, doesn't make any difference. I'll bring my drill along.
1: Oh, we'll want you to install it.
0: 50 cents extra.
2: That'll be all right.
0: Any particular kind of lock you want? I got a tricky new one come in last week.
1: Nothing tricky, please. Just the least complicated lock you have.
0: Tell you what. Got a used lock in a trade today. Let you have it for 50 cents off list price. Put it in for you besides.
2: Is it in good condition?
0: Pretty war, lady.
2: What do you think, Claudia?
1: As long as it works, Mama. Say, we'll be 50 cents to the good, too.
2: Mm-hmm. All right, we'll take it. Can you install it this afternoon?
0: Be right with you, lady. Be right with you.
1: Mama, what time is it?
3: 6:20, and can I come into the kitchen now?
1: Not yet. I want to try and make the potato salad by myself.
3: Sure you don't want any help?
1: Positive. Say, this is fun.
3: Well, be sure you wash the grater off. Onion sticks in the little holes.
1: Mama, how'd you know?
3: You're using a very strong onion.
1: These are my first tears since I've been married. Well, everything's in the icebox. David should be home soon. You know, my timing's getting wonderful.
3: Mm. Did you season the steak? Put on some garlic.
1: Doesn't need garlic.
3: How do you know?
1: We're not having steak.
3: Since when?
1: Since I marketed steak tomorrow. Tonight, cold cuts.
3: Claudia, it's a little early in your marriage for cold cuts.
1: Cold cuts, warm heart. Besides, it goes better with potato salad.
3: The cold cuts, of course.
1: Of course.
3: What are you rubbing your eyes for?
1: What do you think? They itch.
3: Don't you remember I told you to keep a slice of apple between your teeth when you're peeling onions?
1: I did. Only it tasted so good, I ate it before I got around to the onion.
3: Clean up the kitchen?
1: Of course. Say, Mama, don't you think that big chair look better next to the window instead of next to the radio?
3: I do not. There'd be no place to sit next to the radio, then.
1: Well, we can move the chair from the other window next to the radio.
3: We tried it like that a month before you married David. We decided we didn't like it.
1: Mama, a woman's point of view changes about lots of things after she gets married. Give me a hand with the chair, Mama, will you?
3: All right. It's against my better judgment. Let's not lift. Let's push.
1: Ready?
3: Mm-hmm.
1: One, two, push. Oh, that's David. I'll have to open for him. He doesn't have the key to the new lock yet.
3: I'm beginning to feel the same way about that door that he does.
1: Coming. Hello, darling. Hey, what's the matter? Come on in.
4: I know everything can be explained now. I know that. I don't believe in the supernatural. But this defies all laws of man, nature, and Claudia.
1: What does, David? Hey, don't just stand there. Come on in.
3: Hello, David. What's wrong?
4: Nothing, Mrs. Brown. Nothing at all. Probably just me.
1: David, you're not sick.
4: Not very, I don't think. I'll just sit down here in this chair in the middle of the floor, facing nowhere in particular. From here, the room has a slightly rakish appearance, like a picture I once saw called After the Earthquake.
1: We're moving it to the window when you knock.
4: I'm very sorry I interrupted you, but I did want to get in, if you don't mind. I had a perfectly good key, of course, to a brand new lock that I installed this afternoon while you girls were out. The perfectly good key to the brand new lock worked fine. I tried it before I left. Then I come home.
1: Mm-hmm.
4: The perfectly good key no longer fits the brand new lock.
1: Doesn't.
4: No, because the brand new lock no longer looks brand new. Now, can there possibly be an explanation to that?
1: It's funny, isn't it? We all thought to change the key today.
4: Oh, brilliant.
3: I told you the man was right, Claudia.
4: What man, Mother?
1: The man who put in the lock Mom and I bought this evening. He said the lock in the door was a new one. I told him it was crazy. I told him it was the same one we'd had for years.
4: Mm, you did, huh?
1: Mm-hmm.
4: The man was right.
1: But it doesn't matter, David. We have another lock on the door now. It didn't cost much at all because... You see, Mom and I bought a slightly used one.
4: Hmm? A slightly used one?
3: Pre-war.
4: And where does its little bargain come from?
1: The little man on the corner, Mr. Potter, I think his name was.
4: Potter.
1: Mm-hmm.
4: The little man on the corner.
1: David, where are you going?
4: I've just had a horrible thought, and I'm going to verify it. It's verified.
1: What's verified?
4: I visited Mr. Potter this afternoon. I brought him the lock we had on this door. I traded it to him for a new one. So, There's no wonder that my old key fits this lock.
3: David, you mean that this...
4: Exactly, exactly. And you have a distorted sense of humor, Mrs. Brown.
3: I know. Isn't it terrible?
1: It's wonderful. Mama and I bought our old lock back.
4: Brilliant, my child. Exactly. That's what you did.
1: Oh, well, what's the difference? It works now. Mr. Potter must have fixed it.
4: Oh, of course.
1: I know it works, because Mom and I didn't have any trouble with it. And just now you didn't.
4: No, but I probably will.
1: You
4: give me time.
1: Won't, darling. Besides, I'm kind of glad we've got the old lock back. It's almost just like a member of the family.
4: Well, as long as it works. But if it sticks just once...
1: We buy yours back. Come on in now, David. The cold cuts will be warm.
4: Well, since we're all safely inside at one time, I'll shut the door. Besides, you wouldn't want me to kiss you in front of an open door, would you, Claudia?

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But has it occurred to you to buy yours by the case? Buying Coca-Cola by the case is really a very good idea. 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
2: Good afternoon, ladies and gentlemen. This is Conrad Nagel welcoming you to the 14th of the new series of Silver Theater Dramatic Productions. Next week, you'll hear Leslie Howard and Rita Johnson. And in future weeks, Myrna Loy, James Stewart, Andrea Leeds, and others. Today, we're proud to again present lovely Ida Lupino in the concluding episode of the Red Book magazine story, Challenge for Three, by David Garth, adapted for our Silver Theater by True Boardman. Again, it's my privilege to play Jack Pemberton opposite Miss Lupino's Elaine Carsden. John Connie, will you raise the curtain for us?
3: Of course, Conrad. And now lights are being dimmed and the silver curtain is rising on today's concluding chapter of Challenge for Three. Several weeks have passed since the death of Nathaniel Carsden, pioneer copper magnate. And in the library of the Carsden home, Elaine, his granddaughter, sits, surrounded by relatives and trusted servants, listening as Jack Pemberton, young attorney and college professor, finishes reading old Nathaniel's will.
2: He's worth the country estate the sum of $3,000. To Arthur Gerald, my personal valet and butler, the sum of $10,000. And to any and all servants not herein mentioned who have served me for a period exceeding 6 months, the sum of $1,000 each. That's all perfectly clear to everyone?
4: Perfectly, Mr. Pemberton, perfectly. I'm sure that we all agree that dear Nathaniel provided handsomely, not only for those of us related to him by blood, but for those who have served him faithfully as well.
5: That's right, Mr. Pemberton. And I know I speak for all the servants when I say we're grateful.
2: Elaine, there's nothing you wish to question. I mean, it's all perfectly satisfactory to you so far?
5: Of course, Jack. Go ahead.
2: Right. All of the above bequests having been made, the...
6: Miss Elaine, forgive me, miss, but it's most urgent.
5: Yes, Gerald.
6: It's that Mr. Norroy again. I told him I couldn't disturb you now, but he said to tell you that he wouldn't come again. You would know what that means, miss.
5: But I... All right, Gerald, I can wait. I'll see when this is over.
6: Hey, goodness.
2: Elaine, is nothing wrong?
5: No, of course not. I'm so sorry, Jack. Please go ahead.
2: All right. All of the above bequests having been made, the remainder of my holdings are to be converted into cash and held in trust for my beloved granddaughter, Elaine Natalie Carsden. She is not, however, to inherit the bulk of said fund for 10 years from the day of my death, nor may she in any way borrow against said fund. And in the meantime, she shall receive only the sum of exactly $100 per month from my estate.
5: Why, Elaine, that's absurd. $100 a month.
7: Please, Aunt Elvia, let Mr. Pemberton finish. Go on, Jack.
2: Well, Elaine, perhaps you'd better read the rest of it yourself.
5: Why? All right, Jack. Furthermore, this provision has not been made without due and careful thought. It was the will of a higher power than ours that mine should be the duty of raising my granddaughter to womanhood. And I see now as I make this my last testament that I have partly failed in my duty. I failed in that I love her so much, I never gave her a chance to achieve a true and deep understanding of life. Thus, this provision in my will, the only thing I can leave to Elaine that should, if she's a true Carsden, bring her the happiness I desire for her. And I'm betting her. I want her to remember that. Well, that's all of it.
4: Wait! I say it's absurd.
8: Now, Elvia.
4: Don't interrupt me. I say it's absurd. What is this 10-year nonsense, Mr. Pemberton? Nathaniel never mentioned it to me.
2: Well, that's quite understandable. He just decided on that clause a short time before his death, Miss Carsden.
4: I say Elaine should fight, and all the rest of us should back her up.
5: Well, I won't. I won't get just a word of that will. I knew that Tugan had put this in the will. He told me so. He also told me why. Now, would you mind going now, all of you?
4: Oh, now, Elaine, you're just upset and not thinking clearly. After all, there are times when I haven't exactly approved of your carryings on myself. Carrying all over the place, getting your name in the papers. But when it comes to getting $10 million sitting in the bank while you live on $100 a month. Well.
5: Now, please, Aunt Elvia, it's all right. You see, Toogun was convinced that I... Well, that I wasn't a real Carlton. He thought this might make me one. Perhaps he was right. Anyway, I'm going to try and find out.
8: Well, all I can say is that you insist on being foolish and sentimental. I suppose it's your own funeral. Come, Marvin.
9: Yeah? Oh, yes, dear. I'm sorry, Elaine.
5: It's all right, Uncle Marvin. Goodbye.
9: Goodbye, dear.
10: Elaine.
5: Yes, Jack.
10: You were pretty swell about all this.
5: Was I?
10: I'm proud of you.
5: I'm glad.
10: Elaine, what's wrong? Why not tell me? These last few weeks, of course, I know you've been upset about Toogun, but there's been more than that. Something I can't quite figure out. What is it, Elaine? You know I'd like to help you.
5: That commissioner, whatever it is, Jack, for the government, leaves soon now, doesn't it? For Paris, I mean.
10: Yes, the end of the week, but
5: it's going to be so swell for you, I'm sure of it.
10: Elaine, why don't you answer my question?
6: You'll pardon, Miss Elaine, but Mr. Norroy, you haven't forgotten.
5: No, of course not, Joe. Jack, would you mind going along now? I have an appointment.
10: Norroy. I've heard that name before. Who is he?
5: You don't know him. Go on, Jack, please.
10: This fellow has something to do with whatever it is that's been upsetting you, hasn't he?
5: Now, please, Jack, you've got to keep out of this. Take my word for it.
10: But, Elaine, I...
5: You're executor of the Carlton estate, but you're not running my personal affairs, and I want to see Mr. Norroy alone.
10: All right. Of course. Goodbye, Elaine.
5: Goodbye, Jack. Gerald, tell the gentleman I'll see him now. Come in.
11: Thank you. Well, I'm glad you finally decided to see me, Miss Carlton.
5: Didn't leave me very much choice. Well?
11: Well, first of all, about your grandfather, naturally,
5: Look, would you be good enough to leave Mr. Carlton out of this?
11: Oh, I'm sorry. I only wanted you to understand that even in my business, we have sensibilities. We were more than willing to drop the matter of the medallion for a while
5: until now. Yes, I understand. And now you've come to remind me that you can prove I smuggled you on medallion into this country. And that to keep you from telling the Customs Department about it, I must either help you smuggle the Allardyce necklace in from England or pay you $50,000.
11: Well, you seem to have all the facts pretty well marshaled. It's good of you to make it so easy for me.
5: I'll make it still easier. I'm not going to do either one, Mr. Norroy.
11: Oh, I see. Well, it's too bad.
5: What you really want from me is money. Well, it so happens I haven't any. $100 a month for 10 years, that's my entire income, according to the terms of my grandfather's will. And I can't borrow against the estate in advance.
11: Really? Well, it would seem now that you no longer have an alternative.
5: If you mean by that I'm going to work with you and your friend Mr. Turgot, help you to smuggle in that necklace,
11: that's
5: you're wrong.
11: That's exactly what I mean.
5: Well, I'm not. I smuggled things into this country, yes. That Juan medallion, for instance. But I did it for fun to see if I could get away with it.
11: Really? Well, my witnesses don't look at it that way. They think that what they saw was the working out of a definite plan. A plan between you and your friend Jack Pemberton.
5: You know that's not true.
11: No? Heiress returns from Europe. Young college professor meets her on dock before she's undergone customs inspection. She slips valuable medallion into his pocket. And he doesn't know? I'm afraid it makes me laugh, Miss Cousin. Just as it would make a jury laugh.
5: Yes, but don't you see, if you involve Jack in this...
11: They probably ask him to resign from that international commission he's been appointed to. I know. That would be unfortunate.
5: Mr. Norroy, please. Find someone else to help you on this necklace job. I can't do it. A lot of reasons I wouldn't expect you to understand. Please.
11: I'm sorry, Miss Cousin. I'd like to be agreeable, but... There's no one else we could find with either your intelligence or your social connections. And in a case like this, both are invaluable. I'll run along now, but about 4 tomorrow afternoon, I'll be calling on the chief customs inspector with an interesting story about the Yuan medallion. That is, unless in the meantime you make up your mind to stop me. Goodbye, Miss Carlton. I hope it isn't too long before I see you again. You know where to reach me.
5: Well, Grandfather... seem to have managed to leave a girl pretty much on the spot. So you were betting on me. That's swell. That's wonderful.
10: Elaine.
5: Jack, you didn't go.
10: Well, that fellow here and you feeling about him as I know you do? Of course I didn't go. Elaine, would you listen to me?
5: Jack, don't ask me any questions, but do you really want to help me?
10: Do you have to ask that?
5: Is your car here?
10: Of course, outside.
5: Let's get in it and ride. I don't care where. It's just that I've got to think something through. I remember Toogun said once he could always think at least twice as clear with the wind in his face. So I'm going to find out if he was right.

0: Oh, no.
1: You know, I've always been pretty sold on this view from up here. Especially this time of year.
0: Mm-hmm, it's lovely.
1: Well?
0: Hmm?
1: How about it? Was Two Gun right? Is whatever it was all cleared up now?
0: Oh, I don't know, Jack.
1: Because if it isn't, I think I know a pretty good solution.
0: Do you?
1: Lane, darling, I know it's pretty soon to speak of this, but somehow I don't think Two Gun would mind. And, well, as I told you once before, this commission appointment of mine rather makes a difference. I do wish you'd marry me and come to Paris with me, Elaine. Well, you need more wind in your face to think of an answer to that one?
0: Oh, Jack, I don't know. I haven't been thinking about us somehow.
1: Of course, I haven't forgotten what you said about wanting the man you marry to be a knight in shining armor, but, well, I had an idea that maybe my turning diplomat might make me eligible.
0: Maybe it will later on. You know, you've been the rock of Gibraltar these last few weeks.
1: But not now, eh?
0: Not now?
1: Now, when there's something really worrying you, you won't let me help.
0: Well, it's just that there's nothing you can do, Jack.
1: I could do a swell job of trying.
0: But, well, look. Do you remember what Two Guns said about wanting me to be a real Carlson?
1: Yes.
0: Well, a real Carlson, what he meant by one, you couldn't become a criminal, could she? I mean, just go out and intentionally break the law.
1: Of course not.
0: But on the other hand, that same real Carlson wouldn't mess up somebody else's life. Somebody that was fond of them. In love with them, even, would she?
1: No, I don't suppose she'd do that, either.
0: So you see, that's it. That's why you can't help, Jack.
1: Elaine, please, will you stop talking in circles and tell me what this is all about? What has that fellow Norrie to do with it? Why is it a case of honesty against loyalty? Loyalty to whom?
0: That's it, Jack. Honesty against loyalty. That's what I have to decide. And I think I have decided.
1: Elaine.
0: You start that now. I think I know what I'm going to do. So it comes a long ways from being Two Gun's idea of a Carlson. I'll bet if he'd ever been on the same kind of a spot, he'd have made the same decision. Anyway, Two Gun.

0: Before we bring you the concluding act of Challenge for Three, starring Ida Lupino and Conrad Nagel, may I suggest an easy way for many of you to turn a Christmas gift into a New Year's resolution. 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Once again, the lights are being dimmed, and the silver curtain is rising on the concluding act of Challenge for Three, starring Ida Lupino and Conrad Nagel. It is early the following morning at the Carsden home. Gerald, the butler, is in a heated argument with Connie Dawson, formerly a burlesque dancer, but more recently Jack Pemberton's secretary. At the moment, Connie is decidedly vehement.
1: O'clock in the morning. I'm here to see Elaine Carlson, and I'm going to see her. Now.
2: But my dear young lady.
1: And I'm not your dear young lady. Look,
2: Miss Carlson is asleep.
1: I tell you that doesn't matter. This is important enough.
3: Gerald, what's wrong out here? Oh, Miss Dawson.
1: Asleep, is she? I'll say she ain't. Isn't. And I'll bet she ain't been asleep all night any more than Jack then.
3: What are you talking about? Where is Jack?
1: I don't know. But the last I saw of him last night, he was just about that. Worrying about you. That's why I'm here.
3: You may go, Gerald.
2: Yes.
1: After he left you last night, Jack came to the office. He's got a lot of important work he's supposed to do. But does he do it? He does not. He goes on for hours about you being in some kind of trouble. And all I can get out of him is junk about honesty versus loyalty and being a true Carsden, whatever that means.
3: Connie, look, I appreciate you being interested,
1: now
3: but
1: listen, listen. That time I was up in night court because the show I was in got pinched. And I couldn't pay my fine. You helped me out, didn't you? You got me off and then sent me up to Jack's place and told him to take care of me. You thought it was funny for a college professor in a small town to have a burlesque dancer on his hands. But gag or not to you, it worked out okay for little me, see? You helped me out, so now I'm paying off by helping you.
3: That's more than generous of you, Connie, but there's nothing you can do.
1: Oh, it's unfair. What's Norroy got to do with this?
3: Norroy? Well, how did you know he was...
1: It's the one thing Jack said last night that made any sense. That he thought a guy named Norroy was mixed up in what's worrying you. Well, is he?
3: Suppose he is, Connie.
1: Listen, in case you don't remember, my name used to be Cherie DeVault. 8 years I worked in burlesque joints and nightclubs. I know a bunch of people and places that are another world to you. And one of the people I know was Norroy. Now come clean with me. Man to man.
3: All right, Connie. But Jack mustn't know this.
1: Okay. I'm a walking plan. Phew.
3: Well, when I came back from Europe last month, I brought a jade medallion with me. And I smuggled it through customs by slipping it into Jack's pocket when he met me at the dock.
1: Yeah, so smart.
3: Go on. Well, this man Norroy and some friends of his saw me do it. Now they threatened to turn the case over to customs.
1: Yeah, let them. He can't prove it.
3: But they can. You see, I sold the medallion because I was short of money. Norroy bought it.
1: God. But why keep all this from Jack?
3: Well, because this new appointment of his means everything to him. I don't want him to lose it.
1: Lose it? But I don't...
3: Remember, I put the medallion in Jack's pocket. Norroy and his friends say they'll testify that Jack and I were working together.
1: I get it. You see, you did fix up a pretty mess of fish. Well, what are you going to do?
3: There's only one thing I can do. Norroy wants me to work for him, to bring in a certain necklace from England, the Allardyce, it's called. He swears that if I do that, he'll give me back the jade medallion and forget the whole business. I'm going to do it.
1: Are you crazy? You mean, you believe that guy, Norroy?
3: Well, what else can I do and keep Jack out of it?
1: Hey, wait a minute. You're awful concerned about Jack all of a sudden.
3: Well, maybe I am.
1: So it's like that, huh? Well, I guess the laugh's on me.
3: What do you mean, Connie?
1: Nothing. Just making sounds. Oh, but let's figure this out. You know where Norroy lives?
3: Yes. Well, there's probably about 6 warrants out for the guy under about 8 different aliases. But tipping off the law to him still wouldn't get you in the clear. As long as he has that medallion...
4: Wait a minute.
3: What?
4: That medallion. That's all they got on you. I mean, without that, they couldn't prove nothing. Anything.
3: But the point is, they do have it.
4: Here's the answer.
3: What?
4: How much nerve have you got?
3: Well, I guess I've got my share.
4: That's what it'll take. Now, look, here's the thing for you to do. Listen, you go with these guys, see? And tell them it's okay. Tell them you decided to work with them just as they want. But all the time, you're just waiting for a chance to get your hands on that medallion. It might take a day or it might take a month. But if you play your cards right, sooner or later, the chance will come. And once you've got the medallion away from him, you're in the clear. And Jack, too. They can't do anything.
5: Now, don't try to lie to me, Connie. I talked to the butler on the phone, and he said that you'd come there at 7 o'clock this morning and insisted on seeing Elaine.
4: Yeah, well, if I did. She did me a favor once. Why shouldn't I help her out?
5: You help her out?
4: Yes, me. This is once where my kind of education is better than yours, Professor.
5: Now, look, Connie Dawson, you're going to tell me the truth. Have you any idea what it means to be in love with somebody?
4: Yeah, I guess I've got an idea.
5: Well, in case it's news to you, I'm in love with Elaine Carson. And if she's in some kind of trouble, I'm going to be the one to get her out of it.
4: Yeah, but... Well, listen, which is more important to you, her or that new job of yours?
5: That's a crazy question. Elaine, of course.
4: Yeah, I was afraid of that. Okay, Jackie boy, I'll tell you where she is and why, and then keep my fingers crossed when it all comes out straight. Anyway, it'll give you your chance to be that guy in shining armor. Worse luck.
5: Connie, will you please tell me what you...
4: Okay, okay, it's like this. Elaine is going this morning to the place up on 73rd Street where the fellow Norroy and his partner Turgot have their headquarters. You see, Norroy and Turgot...
6: Who did you say?
7: That Carson gal. She's been waiting inside for about an hour. Said she was sure you and Norroy was expecting her.
6: Yeah? Swell. Norroy knows she's here?
7: No, he ain't been around yet.
6: Okay.
3: Mr. Turgot... Time to wonder if you weren't coming.
6: Sure, I am. Sorry to keep you waiting. So you decided to see things our way, did you?
3: Well, you see, my grandfather cut me off with an income of $100 a month.
6: No. Well, if that ain't a raw deal.
3: That's exactly the way I feel. Which is one reason I was more than ready to work with you and Mr. Norris. He said something about a three-way split.
6: Yeah? Well, him and me hadn't talked about that part of it.
3: You know, when I first realized you and Mr. Norris knew about that jade, but that Italian job I tried to do, I was pretty upset about it. Now I'm glad things worked out just the way they have.
6: Yeah, this little piece of green stuff has come in handy for all of us.
3: Oh, you have it here? Well, then maybe it won't be necessary to wait for Mr. Norroy.
6: Wait for him?
3: Surely he phoned you about it. You see, when we agreed to work together, I told him about some friends of mine that I thought might buy that medallion. At a good price, too.
6: Who are they?
3: Some people named, named Kendall.
6: Yeah?
3: Only they're leaving for South America tonight. But I thought you knew. Well, of course, we can wait for Mr. Norroy if you prefer, but it would be smarter for me to take the medallion and go right over there. And one of you could meet me afterwards, and
6: now
3: I could...
6: Now, look, you don't really think I'm going to give you this trinket and just let you walk out of here with it, do you?
3: Why not? Oh, surely you don't think I'd have come here alone unless I really intended to work with you. But of course I can understand your suspicion. Suppose we both go then. My only concern is that we see the Kendalls before they leave.
6: Well, okay. We do it that way then, but I keep the medallion till we get there.
3: Of course. You can wait in the car while I take it into them. Let's be on our way.
6: Sure. I'll just grab my coat and we'll... Oh, Nora, you got here just in time. Well, Miss Carson, I'm delighted.
3: I'll wait downstairs.
6: What's the rush?
3: I can wait in the car.
6: Wait for who?
3: Let me pass.
6: It's okay, Nora, it's okay. Miss Carson and me was just going to ride over to see these friends of hers she told you about, you know, on a medallion deal.
8: What friends? And what deal?
6: What do you mean? Why, she told you... Oh. So that's what the score is.
8: Better sit down, Miss Carson.
3: No, thanks.
6: Some friends would buy the medallion, and you'd take it to them and meet one of us afterward,
8: huh? Let me handle it, sir.
6: No, you've been handling it long enough. I'll start taking over now. Listen, Miss Elaine Carson.
3: Let go of my arm.
6: You can't get that medallion alone, so you're going to take me along with it. Where? What was the rest of it?
3: Well, I hadn't figured that far ahead.
6: I'll say you hadn't, and there's some other things you hadn't figured on.
8: Take it easy, sir.
6: Shut up, Nora. I'm going to...
8: Watch it.
5: Well, pardon me, but is this... Hello, Elaine.
2: The professor.
8: Come in. Come in, Mr. Pemberton.
3: Jack, you shouldn't have come here.
6: How'd you get inside?
5: Well, there was no one to stop me, so I just walked in.
6: Huh? Where's that?
8: Hold it, Turgot. Who came with you, Mr. Pemberton?
5: With me? Why, naturally, under the circumstances, I came alone.
8: Eh? Well, I don't like the look of this. We're getting out of here now, and we're taking you two along with us.
5: Getting out of here? But didn't Elaine tell you what we decided?
3: Jack.
8: What you decided?
5: Yes, you see, Elaine and I talked this over last night, and, well, we found the one sensible solution to the whole business.
3: Jack, listen to me.
5: Never mind. Let him finish. It's really quite an ingenious plan. Of course, I can understand Elaine's trying to back out of the whole thing. She's objected from the first to involving me any deeper in all this. But you see, I've tried to tell her...
8: Whatever your point is, tell them to get down to it. This isn't a classroom, you know.
3: Jack, why didn't you stay out of this?
6: Hey, forget all this. Let's get out of here.
5: But wait, Mr. Turgot.
6: Huh?
5: You want that necklace. What is it? The Allardyce. But let me ask you, who would have a better chance of bringing it in than a member of an international commission?
3: Jack.
5: Huh? And why should you bring it in?
6: Why?
5: Well, I'll be frank. I happen to be very fond of Miss Carson, and I'd like to get her out of this. So if you give us your word that you'll turn the Yuan medallion over to her in return for the Allardyce necklace, I'll bring it back from England. Is it a bargain?
8: A very smooth one, Pemberton. And how can we know you'll follow through on it?
5: Well, what choice have I? As long as you have the medallion, it's a threat to Miss Carson and to myself.
6: Hey, listen, Nora, are we going
5: to... Now, wait a minute. You both have to admit that I'm the only one here who isn't already under suspicion. And I seem to remember an old legal quotation which goes, Semper Fidelis Caveat Emptor.
6: Huh? Hey, never mind the fancy talk, Professor. We can do with less of that than...
5: Turgot! Turgot, listen!
6: So there was no one to stop you outside, huh? Al! Al! Hey, what?
9: Yeah?
6: So you have to talk slow, do you, Professor?
9: Yeah, but not now.
6: Get Norroy! Norroy! Hey, Norroy! Help me, will you?
9: The door. Close it.
6: All right, you don't. Get back there. Now, Turgot, get away from me. You fool, so I can get a shot at him. Hey, Nora, look out! The girl! She got...
3: Oh, Jack, quick, grab the gun.
5: All right, now, you two. Get back against that wall. Come on. Open the outside door, Elaine.
1: Jack!
6: All right, break this up in here. Well, I guess it is broken up.
1: Jack, are you all right?
5: Yes, Connie. Except I'm about to talk to death. 5 minutes more and I'd run out of lecture. I thought you'd never get him here.
6: These are the men, are they, Mr. Pemberton?
5: Yes, and that other one out there in the hall.
6: All right, take him out, Thompson. You heard him, you two.
8: I suppose you think the sense of the matter, Miss Carlson?
5: She knows it does, Norroy. Or she will when I tell her. You see, the customs inspector knows all about the Yuan medallion. But he's sure his department can afford to be lenient with the people who helped the authorities find you and Mr. Turgot. We'll pay the duty on it, and that will be the end of the matter.
6: All right, come on, move along. The inspector said you and the lady would be down to headquarters to straighten this out.
5: Yes, that's right. You can go ahead.
6: Okay.
1: Well, I would say the Marines had landed and had the situation well in hand.
5: The Army, Navy, and Marines.
1: Yeah. Well, I guess it's time for the Marines to be moving along and leaving the Army and Navy to fight it out.
5: Thanks, Connie. I'd never have found you, Elaine, if it hadn't been for her.
3: Yes, Connie, it was awfully swell of you.
1: Swell? Oh, it was dumb. But I always had a weakness that way. So long, you two.
5: So long, Connie.
1: What'd you call me?
5: Connie?
1: Nick. Cherie. Cherie DeVault. Connie Dawson did a fade-out when you stopped needing a secretary, and she is... pardon me. She ain't coming back.
3: Oh, Jack. Yeah. Jack, you're...
5: Elaine, you were crazy to come here. Do you know that?
3: What about you?
5: Well, isn't there an old saying about fools rushing in where angels don't fear to tread?
3: That's all backwards. So's the whole business. You, darling, in that fight, you weren't a conservative college professor. You were... Jack, you were that knight in shining armor.
5: Well, anyway, that was the idea.

In a few minutes, Ida Lupino and Conrad Nagel will come back for a personal word with you. But before they do, would you permit me to make a friendly suggestion to every woman who received a check for Christmas?

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1: Thank you, John Carty. Well, Ida, after being behind the scenes all these weeks, I can't begin to tell you how grand it's been working with you in a dramatic role. You know, you were swell.
2: Oh, that's sweet of you, Conrad. I have a TL for you, too. I got a big thrill out of being Elaine Carlton to your Jack Pemberton these last 2 weeks.
1: Well, thanks.
2: Oh, but that isn't all. I not only like the play and like working with you, but I've become so enamored with Silver Theater's products, First Love and International Sterling, that I'm going to put one of my Christmas checks to work getting some of each for my home.
1: Good. Well, that really is a TL. Now, tell us about that new picture you've been so busy on, Ida.
2: Oh, yes, yes. Well, as a matter of fact, I've just completed two pretzels and Mrs. Porter's stuff at Columbia. It was awfully nice.
1: Well, yeah, that's quite a picture.
2: Yes, I must admit that Porter's Mayor Ralph stuff was pretty good in the rushes, Conrad.
1: Well, that's fine. Ladies and gentlemen, Ida Lupino will soon be seen in the Columbia picture.
2: First thing on the last note from the Snurg of the same name.
1: Well, I give up. What's the double talk for, Ida?
2: Tell you the truth, Conrad, the title hasn't been decided on yet.
1: Oh.
2: So I'm afraid you'll just have to say that I'll soon be seen in a new Columbia picture.
1: Well, thank you, Ida Lupino. We'll be looking for it. And I hope you'll be back with us soon on the Silver Theater.
2: I hope so, too.
0: Tune in next week for another Silver Theater performance starring Leslie Howard with Rita Johnson in an original story by True Boardman, A Study in Triangles. There'll be the music of Felix Mills, of course, and Conrad Nagel will direct. And now, before we leave you, on behalf of our sponsors, International Sterling Silver and 1847 Rogers Brothers Silver Plate, we'd like to wish all of our friends, both old and new, a happy and prosperous 1939. This is John Carty speaking.
2: Oh, Mr. Carty.
1: Yes?
2: Would you mind if I started 1939 by doing something on the radio that I've never done before?
1: Well, I guess not. What is it, Miss Lupino?
2: I'd like to be the one to say, this is the Columbia Broadcasting System.
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6: I came across Mr. Kipling in a meadow by the church. If I've painted that spire once, he said, I've painted it a dozen times. He offered me an apple pie. An artist needs inspiration, he explained. Golden shortcrust pastry, delicious apple filling, and just the right amount of sugar sprinkled on top. But then, when it comes to the little details, Mr. Gibley does have an exceedingly good eye.
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0: This is the tale of another Christmas, a Christmas 30 years ago. It is 1918 and the Great War is over. War-weary men are at last getting leave. Leave areas have been established in various parts of France, and men are en route from their stations to these areas, there to rest and refresh themselves for a brief period. It is Christmas Eve in the railway station at Villefranche. The crowd is dense, and compartments on the train are scarce. A young British officer hurries along the platform, looking desperately for an empty seat.
1: On peut monter à ce compartment-là, monsieur.
2: I beg your pardon. You mean I can get into that one? I can get into that compartment?
1: Oui, monsieur.
2: Oh, but there's somebody in it now. The trains are full.
1: Ne rien, monsieur. Montez, vite.
2: Montez. Oh, thank you very much, I will.
1: Un heure, monsieur.
2: Pas fait. Oh, yes, a Merry Christmas to you, too. Excusez-moi, I mean, I'd like to... Benny's in here, if it's all right with you. Benny... I can't talk the ruddy language.
3: It is not necessary to speak the ruddy language, monsieur, since I speak yours after a fashion.
2: Oh, well, the station master said you wouldn't mind if I stowed myself in here.
3: I should be delighted. Let me help you with your bag.
2: Oh, that's all right. I'll just sling it up on the rack. There we go. And shut the door. There. I'll say this is a bit of all right. So clean, too. I've never seen such a clean train in France.
3: They probably scrubbed it out for Christmas. I am Captain Esme Rochefort de Gascoigne of the 212th Regiment Artillery, GPF.
2: Oh, I'm Lieutenant Horace Benetton of the Australian Light Horse. Are you going on leave, Captain?
3: Yes. I'm not sure where yet, mais c'est la guerre. One never knows where he goes in this world.
2: That's too right. And it's very good of you to share your compartment.
3: I'm only too glad. It's been rather a lonely journey so far. I'm delighted to have someone to talk to.
2: Well, first class compartments aren't too easy to get hold of either. Yeah, it's a bit cushy, this, isn't it?
3: Not too bad, indeed. You'll pardon me, I know, but I am a bit curious to know how an Australian officer should find his way to Villefranche.
2: As a matter of fact, I don't quite know myself, Captain. Gascon, is it?
3: Yes. And your name is Ballantine. I must remember.
2: Rather. Well, I was at Gallipoli with the 3rd RC Division and got a bit of a crack in the head, you know. First thing I knew, I found myself transferred to a village a few miles east of here. Nothing but Americans in it.
3: Ah, the Americans. They're good soldiers, eh?
2: Oh, yes, it's splendid.
3: And now you find yourself bound for leave on Christmas Eve.
2: Quite old. And jolly glad of it, too.
3: Where are you going, do you know?
2: No report to the RT or Ailed Ban, that's all I know.
3: You have the same difficulties in your army, I see. One never knows where one goes. You are a long way from home, my friend.
2: Yes, that's right. Bloody long way. Half around the world, you know.
3: And you have come to fight for France. I salute you, monsieur.
2: Oh, it's been fun.
3: Oui. Now it is over. And our young men lie dead under the stars out there.
2: Now, wait a minute. We lost a few, too.
3: Our young men, monsieur. French and British and Australian and American. Hello, one cannot make the omelette without breaking the eggs.
2: That's right. And a ruddy lot of good eggs, too, friend Gascon.
3: Oui.
2: Oh, I wish the blasted train would start.
3: It's always a mystery how they control these trains. Particularly when one wishes to go somewhere in a hurry.
2: Hey, there's a chap in American uniform out there looking for a place.
3: I say, sir. Perhaps we could invite him in here if you do not mind.
2: Why not, if it's all right with you?
3: Why, he's a comrade. There is little room on the train.
2: Now you are. Oh, Yank. Yank. Yank, sir. This way, Yank.
3: He comes?
2: Yes. Yeah. Oh. Start me pink now to bite us back. And an officer, too.
3: Ah, so? Aware that the Americans have 2 divisions of Negroes. They have many officers who are, as the Americans say, colored also. I've never seen one.
2: All right, this way, Yank. You don't mind if I ask him in, do you?
3: My dear Ballantine, why should one mind? Is he not a man and an ally and an officer? Do we dislike one another because I am French and you Australian?
2: Good man. Also, what the devil difference does it make what color a chap's skin is, eh? Oh, yes, there's room here.
4: You mind, Lord Independent?
2: Well, there's not much room anywhere else, Betty. Come on in. We've got room for one.
4: Thank you.
5: afraid I was going to be left behind.
2: My name's Valentine, Lieutenant of Stirling Night Hall.
5: Well, I'm Captain Melvin of the 370th American Infantry.
2: The largest, Captain. And this is Captain... Oh, dear, you'll have to help a chap out.
3: I am Captain Esme Rochefort de Gascoigne of the French Artillery, Captain. Welcome.
5: Oh, gentlemen, I thank you.
2: Yeah, give me your musette. I'll shove it up on the rack.
5: Oh, thank you, Lieutenant. Feels good to get that thing off my shoulder.
3: Sit down, Captain Melvin.
5: Oh, thank you. I've been standing around there all day long on one foot and then on the other, waiting. Finally, when the train did pull in, I thought I was still going to stand there. Did you take me in?
3: We are delighted, sir.
2: Oh, righto.
5: You're Australian, eh, Lieutenant?
2: That's right, from Adelaide. But I've lived in England for years. Where are you from, Captain Melvin?
5: I'm from Chicago.
2: Oh, and you, Captain Gascoigne?
3: My home is in Bayonne, as one might infer from my name.
5: Your name, Captain?
3: Gascoigne. G-A-S-C-O-I-G-N-E. From Gascony, you see.
5: Oh,
2: I see.
5: You know, gentlemen, it's odd, isn't it? Here we are, three of us in one railroad coach bound for somewhere, and we've come from all over the world to meet on Christmas Eve in France.
2: To tell you the truth, we don't even know where we're going, do you?
5: I haven't the slightest idea. Leave area, that's all I know.
2: Well, we may as well have a spot of Christmas cheer, eh? I've a bottle of rather good wine in my musette.
5: Yeah, so have I.
3: Well, not to be outdone in this matter, mes amis, I also have a bottle of Lacrimae Christi. Tears of Christ. Very precious wine in these days, gentlemen. I do not remember how I came by it, but suffice it to say I have it. we are about to start.
5: Yes, we are starting.
2: Well, you know, that was a jolly happy crowd there at the station, wasn't it?
3: Christmas. Yes. Still Christmas, despite the fact that most of them all want to get out of the town and go somewhere.
5: Mm-hmm. Last Christmas, I was down in Texas in Camp Logan.
2: I was in the hospital in Marseille.
3: And I... I had dinner with a German general.
2: What?
5: A German general?
3: We captured on Christmas Eve.
2: Oh, well, gentlemen, will you drink with me?
3: With pleasure, sir. If you will drink with me.
5: And with me.
2: All right, then, mates. To Christmas, eh?
5: To Christmas.
2: You know, my musette's already full of junk of all sorts. I was afraid I might have lost that bottle.
5: Souvenirs, huh?
2: Oh, yes. And silly toys and things that I pick up, you know. Give them to some kids somewhere.
5: Yeah.
2: Lord knows they are few enough.
3: There gets two in my musette. There's no one left of my people to give them to, but... It is a sentiment for Christmas.
5: Yes, I suppose we all do that. Mine's packed with odds and ends, too. I didn't know if I'd ever get back to the outfit after this leave, so I got some souvenirs together.
3: Another drink, mes amis.
5: Oh, not now, thanks, Captain. I'll wait a while.
2: Well, I think I will, too.
3: Right. Oh, it's a beautiful night.
2: Clear. You know, if the war was still on, I'd expect to hear someone shout, "Lights out, Jerry up," and have a lot of... bombs landing on there.
3: I hope we are done with that, monsieur.
5: Amen.
2: There's no moon, though.
5: Yeah, but look at the stars.
2: I said, you see that one over there? Might even imagine it to the Star of Bethlehem. Very bright, isn't it?
3: Really? Nearly 2,000 years ago. I wonder if that same star still shines upon the earth.
5: Well, if it does, we wouldn't know it. Not we who fight wars and deny the name of the man that was born under it.
2: Hey, you were a religious chap?
5: No, not at all, Lieutenant. A long way from it.
2: I'm not religious either. Oh, you used to have some jolly times as a kid at Christmas time, church things, all that, you know, candles and whatnot.
3: Me. One is not a religious save when one sees a star shining down on you.
5: I wonder if that could be the star.
3: And why not, my friend? Our earth changes, but the everlasting stars change not. It's funny if it is, wouldn't it? We... Oh, but our journey is long, gentlemen. If you wish to sleep...
1: You sleepy, gentlemen?
3: This so little drink of wine has affected me, I fear. I cannot keep my eyes open.
5: I'm a little tired myself. Standing around all day in that station, there was no place to sit down.
1: Well, I could always sleep myself.
3: I propose then that we do sleep for a little while, my friend.
5: Talking of sleeping has made me sleepy. Yeah, I'm all for it.
1: Shall I turn on the lights?
3: If you will, monsieur. Pleasant dreams. And joyeux Noël.
1: Merry Christmas to you both.
5: And to you, Lieutenant Valentine. Captain, Gascoigne.
3: And the star shall watch over us, Mispah.
5: The star that shone on Bethlehem.
3: You know, it seems that I have met you both before somewhere.
1: That's very odd.
3: What, my friend?
1: I was thinking the same thing.
5: Yeah. I was, too. Oh, but it couldn't be. One from France, one from Australia, one from America.
3: Oui. It is so. Good night, my friends.
5: Good night.

0: Friends, we have journeyed far. 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Yes, my friend, didst thou not promise us a sign? Are we to travel on like this forever?
1: Be not of faint heart, Balthazar. The end of our journey is at hand.
0: The wind is bitter in a strange country. Oh, Gaspar, whither goest we? For how many days now have we traveled? I can no longer count. The night is dark, Gaspar. I'm tired and weary.
2: And I, friend Balthazar, I would fain rest.
1: Have faith, my friend. Balthazar, Melchior, have faith.
0: We have faith, Gaspar.
2: Aye. Lead on, Gaspar. Whither thou goest, there will we follow thee. Though we be but three lone men traveling in a strange country in the dead of night, yet we know that thou art inspired of God, and that his hand doth lead thee.
1: Yet not even I know what miracle he will do before our eyes.
2: No matter. We will follow on the road to death. Now, which road takest thou? Back to the right hand or to the left?
1: I know not.
0: Wilt thou not call upon God, Gaspar?
1: I kneel down, brethren. O Lord, Father God, lead us thy servants in the way that thou didst set out for us. For know, O Lord, Father God, that we are poor, and our eyes know not the right. And we would follow the way that thou wilt have us follow. Therefore we pray thee humbly.
3: A miracle! A miracle!
1: Miracle! What sayest thou, Balthazar?
2: Behold, Gaspar, a sign from the Lord, Father God.
1: There is no sign.
3: Behold, in the sky.
2: A sign.
1: A star. That burneth brighter than all the stars of the heavens. Oh, Lord God, we thank thee. The way is before us. We follow thy will.
0: Behold, Gaspar, the star shineth upon the pathway to the left.
1: Forward, forward, brethren, for the end of our journeying is at hand. Certes, this is a sign from God.
2: Behold, Gaspar, beyond the hill, the lights of a village.
1: It is so. Now are we come to our destination indeed. Haste, haste.
4: Our travelers! Ho! Oh, have you seen the stars?
3: Who cross? Who art thou?
2: Here's the shepherd. See the flocks of sheep beyond the road.
4: It's not the star, travelers. No star, its meaning.
1: Aye, we have seen it, O shepherd. Yet we know not its meaning, save that the miracle of the Lord, Father God, is nigh unto us.
4: Yeah, from the blackness of the sky, it sprang into blaze. Oh, travelers, dost thou think it portend the end of earth?
1: Nay, friend, not the end of earth. Say rather its beginning.
4: What sayest thou?
2: Behold, shepherd, the mantle of the Lord is upon him.
4: Oh, verily, he speaketh men that understand the workings of the will of God.
1: Say now, shepherd, how is yonder village named?
4: Surely. You know what shall come to pass because of the star. How is it you know not the name of the town?
0: We have come from far lands, O shepherd.
2: Aye, what does it matter if we know not such titles as the name of the village, when we do know of a miracle to be wrought in the name of Almighty God?
1: Aye, it is so.
4: What miracle shall come to pass?
2: It is hidden from our ken, O shepherd. Yes, it shall come to pass. Fear not.
1: Aye, and such a miracle as shall set all the worlds a-singing praises.
4: Ye be not of Israel?
1: Nay, I am from the land of the Greeks, and these my companions be also from far lands. Melchior from Ethiopia, and Balthazar, a wise man of Egypt, the soothsayer unto the king.
4: Ye have come far.
1: Aye, so. Since many days our feet have trod the pathways of hidden, unknown places. Yet always have we set our faces unto the east, obeying the bidding of a voice unheard, the guidance of a hand unfelt.
4: And ye go now unto the town.
2: Shepherd, Thou hast not told us its name.
4: Certes, all men know that yonder town is called the town of the house of bread, even Bethlehem.
1: Now this night shall be born in Bethlehem, that Messiah, that very Son of God, which the ancient prophets have foretold. And this is the miracle that shall come to pass. For he shall be born of a virgin, immaculate, and his name shall be Jesus, called Christ.
4: Oh, holy man, may I not go with thee, seeing that thou knowest not the village, and I with my brethren were born there.
1: Aye, thou mayst come with us, but haste. Hey,
2: behold the star, how it seemeth to beckon us on.
1: Sling thy burden from thy shoulders. Haste, haste.
5: I marvel also that there should be lights abroad in the town. The hour is passing late, yet there is a light in every house.
2: Perchance the men of Bethlehem rejoice that the Messiah is born.
1: Nay, not so, for he is hidden from men, and they of Bethlehem know him not.
2: Then what?
4: Nay, the feast of Hanukkah is but lately over, my masters. The Feast of the Lights in memory of the Maccabee. And thus is the city full, even all the inns.
5: But dost thou know where we shall find him, O Gaspar? Hath it been revealed unto thee?
1: All in good time, my friend. We follow the star.
4: Behold, these be the walls of Bethlehem, O wise man. Yonder lieth the gate.
2: Perchance the soldiers of the Tetrarch may refuse us admission into the city, guest.
1: Nay, they are gone away, Melchior.
4: They all lie in the inns and the public houses and carouse with the people of the town.
5: Gaspar, art thou sure indeed that we shall find him in Bethlehem?
1: Dost doubt the word of God, Balthazar? On, we must go on.
4: But whither goeth we? Oh, Lord Gaspar.
1: Name me not Lord Shepherd, for we are all humble men in the sight of God.
2: Praise God.
1: Behold, how the rays of the star shine down upon this certain street. It is the way. Follow.
2: Lo, one comes, Gaspar. Didn't he?
1: I saw.
4: Perchance he knows.
5: Oh, lawman! Whither goest thou?
2: Who art thou? Stand aside that I may pass.
4: Who art thou? Know that I am citizen even as thou art.
2: Speak thou thus to me, who am the great physician.
4: Peace thy tongue, Thaccus.
1: Didst thou say that thou art the original man of Bethlehem?
2: I am that. I am Balthus, wrestler with the angel of death.
1: Hold, I pray thee. Hast thou attended woman this night that was brought of child?
2: And how dost thou know that, stranger?
1: Wilt thou say aye or nay?
2: Aye, I have done so. And look ye now. This night I have come upon a miracle. A very marvel. A prodigy of nature.
1: Speak of the marvel that thou hast witnessed, man.
2: Behold, not 2 hours have passed since one came post-haste crying before my door. O Balthus, O most noble surgeon. O saver of lives, come down in haste. A woman hath need of thee in the stable nigh unto the inn of the 2 oxen.
1: In the stable?
2: Aye. The stable. Now I am a man of charity, and always ready to answer the call when sickness knocketh abroad. So I flung my cloak about me and went in haste, as ill becometh a man of my age and girth, yet I am charitable, I say. And behold, in yonder stable was a woman, couched in the straw of a manger, brought to bed of a child.
4: Surely men, women have been brought to bed of a child in stables before, Chirurgeon.
2: Aye, so. Mark me well now. This woman was a virgin.
4: Ned.
2: I swear it. By the holy Patrick, by my father's beard, I swear it. Verily, a child born unto her, and she a virgin.
4: Bah, thou drunk too much of thy sad prosit, neighbor, for thou a physician.
2: I swear it.
1: Verily hast thou stood before a miracle this night.
2: A miracle, in sooth, a very prophet.
1: Where is the woman thou didst attend?
2: In yonder stable. The man did say they had come from Nazareth in Galilee to give us testimony to the tax collectors. And though they beseeched the innkeepers, yet none would give them room, saving only this one, who, having pity upon a woman with child, is saying to them they might find dead amongst the kine in the stable, and did charge them not.
1: Now may all the blessings of God be on this innkeeper, for that he hath offered a shelter this night unto the Son of God.
2: Eh? What sayest thou?
1: And on thee, physician. For that thou didst lend thy hand unto her who is the very mother of him who shall be the savior of the world.
6: Verily, I know not who thou art, old man, yet I perceive that thou hast the gift of prophecy. The babe did look upon me with a look that I shall never forget. If thou dost speak sooth, I am most blessed amongst men.
1: Thine was the hand that first touched him. Verily art thou blessed. I thank thee for thy grace, friend. Go now, inside the stable. Come, my two good friends, and fall down and worship the infant Jesus, Son of God, which shall be called the Christ.
2: Praise unto him.
5: Praise. Praise unto the Son of God.
4: I will not go in. I am not worthy.
2: Nay, shepherd, there be none of us worthy to touch his hand. Yet, there be none too humble to do him reverence. Come.
1: Come, shepherd.
5: The star waiteth a little. His
2: shadow fall upon it.
1: The star paleth before his glory.
2: Nay, Gaspar. Behold in the sky a sign.
5: A sign. Oh, Father, Lord. A sign.
1: The shape of a man crucified upon a cross.

0: Don't freeze that.
1: Valentine. Just hold
0: it. Just don't cry out. What's the matter?
1: I was dreaming, I guess.
0: Where are we?
1: It was a dream. But I saw you two.
2: You saw us?
1: It's hard to remember, but...
0: Did you dream of three men, Nelson?
1: Yes.
2: I did too.
0: Gaspar.
2: And Melchior.
1: Delphesus.
0: Casco.
2: And Melvin.
1: And Valentine.
0: Look at our clothes. Look at our shoes. Out of us.
2: What straw?
0: Yes. Straw from a stable. And that fragrance. What is it?
2: Gentlemen, I have been in the East. I know what that smell is. It's myrrh and frankincense.

0: Want something fresh?
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I came across Mr. Kipling in the meadow by the church. 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He offered me an apple pie. An artist needs inspiration, he explained. Golden shortcrust pastry, delicious apple filling, and just the right amount of sugar sprinkled on top. But then, when it comes to the little details, Mr. Kipling does have an exceedingly good eye.

0: bring out the Branston. Because the crisp vegetables and the one and only tangy sauce in Branston pickle bring out the best in your food.
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3: Whatsoever house I enter, there will I go for the benefit of the sick. And whatsoever things I see or hear concerning the life of men, I will keep silence thereon, counting such things to be held as sacred trust. I will exercise my art solely for the cure of my...
2: The story of Dr. Kildare, starring Lou Ayres and Lionel Barrymore. Metro-Goldwyn-Mayer brought you those famous motion pictures. Now this exciting, heartwarming series is heard on radio. In just a moment, the story of Dr. Kildare. But first, your announcer.

0: Now, the story of Dr. Kildare, starring Lou Ayres as Dr. Kildare and Lionel Barrymore as Dr. Gillespie.
1: Dr. Gillespie's office. Miss Parker speaking.
2: Speaking?
3: Sleeping would probably be a better word for what you're doing.
1: Dr. Gillespie, you're back from the medical convention in Montreal.
3: I am not back, and neither is Kildare. And what's more, Parker, we're not coming back for a few more days.
1: Why, what do you mean?
3: I am calling you from upstate on the only phone in the Holiday guest house. It's 20 miles this side of the Canadian border. In a little town what's the name of this place, Jimmy?
4: Wentworth.
1: Wentworth? I've never heard of it.
3: Well, that's good. Apparently no one else has either. They haven't even bothered to put it on the map.
1: Nah, don't tell me you two are going to sneak in a vacation.
3: Nope. We are going to be open and above board about it, Parker. You can tell Carew that we've given up medicine for trout fishing.
1: Oh, well, then I can get hold of you there in case anything comes up.
3: The phone here is under the name of,
4: Converse.
3: Converse, yeah. Converse. He's the owner. But see that nothing does come up, Parker.
1: Well, if you say so, Dr. Gillespie, but I still won't believe that you and Dr. Kildare have had a vacation until I see you walk in here with suntans and a beard.
3: Well, we're working on that part of it right now, Parker. See you next week.
1: Oh, say hello to Dr. Kildare for me.
3: Right. Well, that takes care of that.
4: Mm-hmm.
3: And now for some of those speckled beauties.
4: Right.
3: Incidentally, Jimmy, did you ever hear about the time up in Michigan I caught a 14-pound muskie?
4: Many times, Dr. G. And by the way, why is it that every time you tell that story, you change the size of the fish for each listener?
3: Well, I tell you, that's because I never tell a man more than I think he'll believe.
4: Mm.
3: I tell you what. You go and get our things up in the room, and I'll stroll down to the village and buy us some fishing tackle. I'm an expert on that sort of thing.
4: Okay, Isaac Walton.
3: I'll be right back.
4: Good.
5: Could I see you a minute?
4: Mr. Converse, what's on your mind?
5: Well, the nearest doctor around here is 20 miles away. Mm-hmm. And there's a young lady upstairs who needs looking after. And I heard you two mention you were doctors, and I
4: I guess the fish can wait. I'd be glad to look at the young lady. What seems to be the trouble?
5: Well, I don't know. She's just been here since yesterday, passing through like you. And just now she called and said she felt all feverish and asked for a doctor. She's on the second floor front.
4: I'll get my bag and go right up. Hello there.
6: Are you the doctor?
4: Yes, I'm Dr. Kildare.
6: Oh, I'm glad you came.
4: May I have your hand, please, while I take your pulse? Mm-hmm. What's your name?
6: Evelyn Briggs. Both hurts. I've been so hot, I feel weak and dizzy when I try to get up.
4: Here, put this thermometer in your mouth.
6: I was going to leave here this morning, but last night...
4: Don't try to talk, please. Just nod your head yes or no when I ask you a question.
6: All right.
4: You've been perspiring a great deal, Miss Briggs?
6: Mm-hmm.
4: All right, I'll take the thermometer now.
6: Wrong with me? What do you think it is?
4: Can't tell just yet. Open your mouth, please. Wide. Now say ah.
6: Ah.
4: Once more.
6: Ah. Uh-huh. What is it, Doctor? Something terrible?
4: Oh, no. Your throat's somewhat inflamed. Just try to rest until I get back.
5: What is it, Doc? What is it? Is she all right?
4: Has Dr. Gillespie returned?
5: Well, I haven't seen him. It's nothing serious, is it, Doc?
4: Very serious, Mr. Converse. Come on downstairs. I want to talk to you.
5: Well, what is it? What's the matter with her?
4: She has diphtheria.
5: Diphtheria?
4: Yes. She needs a lot of attention.
5: Oh, well, the nearest hospital's in Collingwood, the county seat. That's 40 miles, but I guess she'll have to be taken there.
4: Oh, I don't think so, Mr. Converse. You see, we can't move her. She'll have to remain right here.
5: Well, Well, you're only going to be here for a day or two. Who's going to look after her?
4: Dr. Gillespie and I will stay as long as necessary. Meanwhile, Mr. Converse, I'm afraid you'll have to quarantine the Holiday Guest House.
2: Quarantine? Why, I can't. Well, I can't do that.
4: What?
2: That would mean no one could come in and no one could go out. Well, I can't do it. I can't do it.
3: Well, we're all set, Jimmy. You can't do what, Mr. Converse? What can you do, Jimmy?
4: Quarantine this place, Dr. Gillespie. There's a girl upstairs with diphtheria.
2: Maybe you made a mistake. Maybe it's something else.
3: Mr. Converse, if Dr. Kildare says it's diphtheria, it is diphtheria. And you'll have to quarantine this place right now.
2: But I can't.
3: There's no question of can't. The word is must. Now, are there any other people on the premises?
2: Well, yes, there's one, a man named Powers.
3: Nah.
2: But what difference does that make? You can't close my place. You've got no authority.
3: We are registered physicians in this state.
2: How do I know that?
4: Look, this is no time to argue, Converse. I've explained to you what has to be done and why. We can't let this spread. You'd better consider it quarantined as of now.
2: I will not.
4: It looks like we'll have to get an order from the local police. Come on, Dr. G.

0: Oh, are you?
1: You the constable?
0: That's right, Ed Allison. One man police department, Wentworth. What can I do for you, gentlemen?
2: I'm Dr. James Kildare. This is Dr. Leonard Gillespie. We're on vacation from Blair Hospital in New York City, staying at the Holiday Guest House.
0: Well, that's fine. Charlie Converse taking good care of you?
3: That's beside the point, Constable. There's a girl named Evelyn Briggs staying at the Holiday House. She has diphtheria.
0: Diphtheria? Well, say, now, that's too bad.
3: Yeah, it's very serious. Highly contagious. The place has to be quarantined.
0: Oh, I'd think so. I had diphtheria when I was a kid, and I remember. It's pretty bad. Mm.
2: Can you issue an order closing the place till the danger is over?
0: Oh, you don't need an order. Just tell Charlie Converse.
2: Mr. Converse wasn't very cooperative. That's why we came to you.
0: Well, maybe we all better go over and have a talk with him.

0: Well, hello, Ed.
1: Hello, Johnny. These two doctors say you've got a diphtheria case here.
0: Diphtheria? Is this some kind of a joke, Ed?
2: This is no joke, Converse. This is deadly serious.
1: Well, Charlie?
0: Well, I don't want to question anybody's word, but there's no diphtheria case here, Ed.
3: Converse, what are you talking about? You know I examined a girl named Evelyn Briggs in a room upstairs just a little while ago. She's seriously ill.
0: I don't know what they're talking about, Ed. There's nobody named Evelyn Briggs stopping here, and there hasn't been.
3: He's lying.
2: Of course he's lying.
0: How do you know? You weren't even here.
2: Well, I...
3: Converse, I don't know what this is all about, but I do know you're committing a criminal act.
1: Johnny, you better talk up. Tell me what you know about all this.
0: I'm telling you, Ed. Nothing. Nothing. Look, how long have you known me?
1: 35 years.
0: And how long have you known these two doctors, if they are doctors?
1: 10 minutes.
0: Well, that should be your answer.
1: I guess so, Charlie, but let's take a look at that room.
0: Well, there you are, Ed.
2: Jimmy, are you sure this is the room?
3: Positive. She's gone now.
1: Name was Evelyn Briggs, huh?
3: That's right.
0: Evelyn Briggs. Ed, look at the mattress, Ed. It's dusty. The air, stuffy in here. Do you see any traces of anyone having lived here recently, Ed?
1: No, it don't look like it.
3: Look, Constable, I don't know why this man's doing this, but you can't let him get away with it.
2: He's hidden that girl somewhere.
0: Search any room in the house, Ed, and you won't find any girl. And if these two keep up this nonsense, I'm going to ask you to lock them up.
2: Why, you murderer, you...
1: Now, just take it easy. You two men came in and told me a story that just don't ring true.
3: She was here, in this room, I tell you.
1: Now, how could Charlie Converse hide a girl? And what reason would he have?
3: I wish I knew. But I can tell you this, that he didn't want this place quarantined.
0: Ed, I'm beginning to feel this is all a nightmare. Why, these men never spoke a word to me before, and suddenly they accuse me of a crime.
1: Well, gentlemen, Fred, there's nothing I can do for you.
2: You mean you're not going to look into this any further?
1: What's there to look at? Where's the evidence? Where's the girl, Dr. Kildare?
3: I don't know. Guess I'm beginning to feel like this whole thing's a nightmare, too.
2: Jimmy, you said there was a girl. Now, that's good enough for me.
3: Thanks, Dr. G.
1: Now, I'll tell you what. If you find anything that looks like evidence, come over and see me. Then you'll get some action. I can't close up a man's place of business with nothing to go on.
3: I suppose not.
1: So long, Charlie. Gentlemen.
0: Dr. Kildare, Dr. Gillespie, I'd prefer it if you'd pack your things and leave here at once.
3: Mr. Converse, we're not going to leave until we've found that girl and have this place quarantined before an epidemic starts.
2: Well, that goes for me, too.
0: Well, we'll see about that.

0: continue with the story of Dr. Kildare, starring Lou Ayres as Dr. Kildare and Lionel Barrymore as Dr. Gillespie.
1: Jimmy.
2: Here I am. Did you get an answer from the county medical authority?
3: Yes, here's the wire. Read it yourself.
2: I've contacted Constable Allison Wentworth, who reports he cannot issue quarantine order without patient. This office powerless under conditions described, but will stand by pending further suspicious circumstances. Please advise.
4: Lady.
2: In all my years as a doctor and a human being, I never felt so helpless. Absolutely helpless.
3: Dr. Gillespie, our only hope in getting that place quarantined and inoculating this area against an epidemic is to find the girl.
2: Poor thing could be dead now.
3: Yes. Well, let's go back to Converse's place and start looking from there.
2: All right, Jimmy. Converse must have some important reason to endanger this whole community.
3: Yes, but what could it be? What is it?
5: You're the two doctors from New York City?
3: Oh, yes. Who are you?
5: Well, you might say I'm a sort of friend of the management. Come on, get in.
2: Friend of what management?
5: Charlie Converse's Holiday House. Hey, you guys sure make a lot of noise over nothing.
2: Over nothing?
5: Come on, get in.
2: I'm not going to get in anybody's car under force.
3: Easy, Dr. G. He has a gun.
5: Yeah, that's right. Play it smart, huh? Now, that's better. Okay, Converse, let's go.
6: It's, too bad you gentlemen didn't take my advice.
2: Look, Jimmy, to our suitcases.
6: That's right. You've been officially checked out.
3: Where are you taking us?
6: Free ride to the station. Wouldn't want you to miss the only train today.
5: Yeah, and I'm helping. Like I said, I'm a friend of the management.
6: Chuck, stop waving that gun around.
5: Ah, button up, Converse. If you hadn't played it so dumb... Oh, this is fun.
3: You were just going to say something about Evelyn Briggs, weren't you?
5: Never heard of anybody by that name. Did you, Converse?
6: Never, Chuck. Never.
5: You know, I don't understand how they let guys like you become doctors. You're so dumb. Okay, Charlie, slow it down.
6: Right.
5: Cruise up to the head of the train there. It's pulling out in about 2 minutes. All right. Out, you two.
2: Stop your pushing.
5: Ah, come on. Come on, hurry it up.
6: Watch that gun, Chuck.
5: Shut up. Come on, let's go.
3: This'll do you no good. We know there's a sick girl back there, and we're going to treat her one way or the other.
5: Well, is that what they call ethics?
2: What do you know about ethics?
5: Well, I know they get in people's way sometimes. All right, this is your car. Get up there. Go on.
2: You can't get away with this.
3: Come on, Dr. G.
5: Have a good trip, suckers.
6: Chuck, you didn't have to wave that gun around so much. It wasn't very smart.
5: Now, don't tell me what's smart. If you wasn't so dumb, the whole thing wouldn't have happened.
6: What do you mean?
5: Well, if you just dummied up and let them doctors close up your place, what could you lose? I could have waited till it got dark and slipped out the back way. Who'd have noticed? But no, you had to go make a federal case out of it, eh, you dumb cluck.
6: Well, maybe I did get a little excited. But, Chuck, I was just trying to protect you. And what about me?
5: All right, I'll bite. What about you?
6: Well, suppose they come back here.
5: So what? I'm crossing the border into Canada tonight at midnight on schedule. I'm not going to be around.
6: But I've still got to live here.
5: So you deny everything. You're clean anyway. You're still holding $5,000 of mine for hiding me, ain't you? Gonna take some chances for that much dough.
6: But what about Evelyn Briggs?
5: I don't know. Might take her to Canada with me. She might like to meet some of my friends there. Well, let's get back to the place. I got to pack. And stop worrying, will you? Those two are gone for good.

0: Jimmy, we just can't ride out of that town, leaving that poor, helpless girl there somewhere, needing us.
1: We aren't going to, Dr. Gillespie.
0: Every minute we stay away from her, the more serious her physical condition becomes. Not to mention the possibility of diphtheria spreading all through the village.
1: Dr. G, that's true, but we need help. We aren't going to get it in Wentworth. However, we may be able to in Collingwood, and that's the next stop on this line.
0: Time, Jimmy, time.
1: I know. What was that man's name at the county seat?
0: Leahy.
1: All right. Now, you stay on the train and go to him. Tell him that we have the patient and we want quarantine orders. And then come back to Wentworth as quickly as you can.
0: Well, what are you going to do?
1: I'm going back and find Evelyn Briggs right now. Hold on.
0: You pulled the emergency cord.
1: It's only about a mile back to town.
0: Be careful, Jimmy. Chuck has a gun.
2: Kildare.
1: Yes, Converse, I'm back. Nobody's going to run me out again.
2: Nah, Dr. Kildare.
1: And listen carefully. I'm not interested in why you hid that girl and went to all the pains to get rid of us. What I am interested in is the health of that girl and the other people in this community.
2: What girl? Doctor, are you sure you're feeling okay?
1: Now, look, Converse, do you have a family?
2: Sure. I've got a wife and two children. What about it?
1: Do you realize they're very likely to be dead, along with many others in this area?
2: That's a lie. It's not true.
1: It is true. Diphtheria can spread quickly and be very deadly. Your children's life may be at stake. Yours, too, for that matter. But be sensible, Converse, and tell me what you did with that girl.
2: I don't know what you're talking about.
0: Jimmy? Is that you?
1: Right here.
0: And Converse. Well, they're on the way, Jimmy.
1: Good.
2: Who's on the way?
0: Some state police and health authorities. We don't have to bother with this weasel anymore.
1: Right, the law can take care of him.
2: Law? I'm a respectable member of this community.
0: Getting scared, Converse? They'll search every house, every nook and cranny of this area. But they'll find her.
2: How soon will they be here?
0: A matter of minutes.
1: Well, Converse, do you talk to us or to them?
2: He made me do it. I didn't want to. His name is Chuck Rivers. He's wanted by the FBI and...
1: He's been paying you to hide here, hasn't he?
2: Well, what's the difference? He's leaving...
1: Oh, we don't care about him, Converse, but just you remember your wife and your children.
0: And the people you've lived with in this town for 35 years. They're the ones. Now, come on, Converse, where's the girl?
2: Upstairs in the attic. You have to get up there on a ladder. That's why you didn't find her.
0: Come on, Jimmy.
2: I didn't want to do it.

0: Dryden. It's me, Dr. Gildare, Mrs. Dr. Gillespie.
1: No. We'll take care of you. Do you have sedative in the bag, Jimmy?
0: Yeah, morphine. I'll prepare it.
2: What's the matter with
1: this? You have diphtheria, my dear. But you're going to be all right now. It isn't like it was years ago. There. Now.
0: Ready, Dr. G.
1: Good.
3: Huh? Well, if the two sawbones didn't turn up again.
2: He's the man who carried me up here.
0: We know that, Miss Briggs.
3: Yeah, I just talked to Converse. He's all excited about health authorities and cops with warrants.
1: He has a right to be. Not only for harboring you, but for helping you hide this girl.
3: Yeah, I've been a real bad boy. Well, I'll let Converse explain things to him. I got places to go and things to do.
4: He won't get very far, Chuck.
3: Well, who's going to stop me, you?
4: Oh, no. There's something much smaller than I. Something about, about 1/1,000,000th of an inch long, wouldn't you say, Dr. Gillespie?
1: Huh? Oh, yeah. Yes, to be sure, Jimmy.
3: Well, yep. What are you giving me? What are you talking about?
4: A germ. Miss Briggs said you brought her up here yourself. You had to carry her. Diphtheria is highly contagious.
3: Go on. It's a kid's disease.
4: That's where you're wrong, Chuck. You contaminated yourself.
1: And a man your age is very susceptible.
3: Knock it off. You're both nuts.
1: Yeah, have you ever seen anyone your size and age with diphtheria? Huh? Oh, pretty horrible. Sometimes they choke to death. Let me see your throat, son.
3: Get away from me.
4: Let him go, Dr. Gillespie. He won't go far. He can't go far.
3: Stop kidding me. I don't like that kind of kid.
4: I'm not kidding.
3: I haven't got no diphtheria. I'm as healthy as a lion, so just lay off that corny routine. Well, I seen that in a play once.
1: You seen the play?
3: Huh? Yeah. And the doctor in it was a dumb square just like you two. Guy tried to make some poor lamps to think that he was blowing his top. This was just to give the cops time to get there.
1: Huh?
3: Well, you're not going to do that to me, and that is that.
4: All right, Chuck. You're taking a long gamble.
3: Yeah. So what if I have got it? They got serums. Haven't you heard of them?
4: Of course. I'm just about to administer one to Miss Briggs here.
1: Oh, yes. That's very fine stuff.
3: Yeah. Hold it. I think you're stringing me, Doc. But just in case you're not, I just changed the prescription. You're going to give it to me instead. All of it.
4: Now, look, this is all there is, and she's in desperate trouble.
3: All right, Doc, you can give her some, just to make sure you aren't pulling anything. Then you can give me some.
4: Why, Chuck, didn't I hear you say something about a corny routine?
3: Shut up, you.
1: Let it do what he says, Jimmy.
3: Yeah, and hurry it up.
4: All right. Now, Evelyn, don't be frightened. This'll sting a little.
2: All right, Dr. Gilbert.
4: Yeah, how was that?
2: Hard to feel.
3: That's enough for her. Now me. From the same hypo.
4: All right. Give me your arm.
3: Now, remember, I still got this gun.
4: I know. Hold still.
3: Hurry it up. Ow!
4: You'll live, Chuck.
1: Unfortunately.
3: So long. I'm getting out of here. Stay right where you are.
2: You're letting him get away?
1: No. He won't get far. Not after what he's done. Jimmy didn't even make it to the bottom of the ladder.
4: Oh, yes, he did, Dr. G. Yes, he did. And now let's take care of our patient. The little girl who wasn't there.

0: And now, once again, the story of Dr. Kildare, starring Lou Ayres as Dr. Kildare and Lionel Barrymore as Dr. Gillespie.
1: Well, we should be home soon, Jimmy. But Parker's going to be disappointed in us. No suntans, no beards, and we're supposed to be on vacation.
2: Inoculating a town of 300 people against diphtheria isn't my idea of a vacation.
1: I never thought I'd have to go back to the hospital for a rest. Frankly, you know how I feel about it all?
2: No.
1: Tired. And I hope nobody mentions the word vacation to me for a long time.
2: Oh? Does that mean you're through with fishing?
1: Well, not exactly, Jim. Did I ever tell you about the time up in Michigan I caught a 16-pound muskie?
2: No, Dr. G. Tell us about it.
1: Well,
0: you have just heard the story of Dr. Kildare, starring Lou Ayres and Lionel Barrymore. This program was written by John Michael Hayes and E. Jack Newman and directed by Joe Bigelow. Original music was composed and conducted by Walter Schumann.

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1: Did they not read books on your boat tonight?
2: I'll up to the cantina for cigarettes.
1: See, the Americans and their friend are having a big party there.
2: Yeah.
1: It is very hot tonight, huh?
2: Yeah, no wind.
1: No far from El Viejo. That is why Padre Juan rings the church bell. We ask Padre Juan to help us to pray.
2: Uh-huh.
1: And maybe you will go to church with Maria?
2: No.
1: Maybe you are waiting for somebody?
2: No.
1: Maybe you are thinking.
2: Yes.
1: Maria can tell you smoke too fast. Everybody thinks strange things. Everybody feels a strange way when El Viejo is angry.
2: Maybe that's it.
1: The scene is good today?
2: I say so.
1: Maybe you like the American woman, maybe so-so?
2: Maybe you'd better run along to church with your friends.
1: I think Maria will ask Ramon to buy her a beautiful dress when next he goes to Port Sebastian.
2: What for?
1: Maybe if she had a dress like Senor Steve's American woman, you would like Maria a little.
2: I like your jar.
1: Oh, Senor Steve. Always I hope someday you will tell Maria you like her.
2: Sure, I'd like you, but...
1: And I love you too, Senor Steve.
2: Look, you don't want to miss church.
1: Senor Steve was waiting for someone, and now she comes.
3: Hello.
2: Good evening.
1: Am I interrupting something?
2: Nothing.
1: My name is Maria. Maria Luisa Elena Teresa Magdalena Carlota Catalina Vasquez.
3: Well, how do you do?
1: How do you do? Senor Steve, buenas noches.
2: Are you not leaving?
1: Si. Maria will go to church, but maybe she will not pray for El Viejo. She's very pretty.
2: Uh-huh. How's the party going?
1: All right. I came out for some air. Isn't this a strange hour to be holding mass?
2: It's not mass. It's for El Viejo.
1: What?
2: The volcano. It's all dark up there tonight.
1: So that's what you've been staring at?
2: The natives call it smoke El Suspiro del Diablo, the devil's breath.
1: The devil's breath?
2: And this morning the devil stopped smoking.
1: It's a live volcano?
2: Sometimes. When it goes one day without smoking, the natives start to pray. When it goes 2 days, there's an earthquake.
1: What happens?
2: Every few years, the village is flattened.
1: It seems silly to rebuild in the same spot and then be wiped out all over again.
2: The people love their bay. Even El Viejo. So they build again, and don't worry. They pray, and whatever happens is God's will. That's happiness.
1: You're a strange man. Mr. Ramford.
2: Yeah?
1: When we were out on the boat today, I didn't mean to be... I was stubborn about bringing in that fish.
2: Forget it.
1: I wasn't very kind about anything. I don't know why, but something made me... Well...
2: What?
1: Made me want to hurt you.
2: I know what you mean.
1: You do?
2: I resented you, too.
1: You are a strange man.
2: You've got me convinced.
1: A thunderstorm.
2: Now, it's El Viejo. Sometimes he sounds like a man stirring in his sleep.
1: Steve.
2: Huh?
1: What is it? Don't you feel odd, excited, a sort of wild feeling inside?
2: You're new to the tropics, puzzling.
1: It's not that.
2: Sure, this sticky heat.
1: Oh, stop pretending. You talk all around it. Look at me, Steve.
2: Better if I don't.
1: Stop talking. Words get in the way.
2: All right, let's stop talking.
1: Just look at me, Steve. Am I so unattractive?
2: No, you're not. Come here. I guess this is why I was waiting out here.
1: Funny, I've never felt as crazy as this. But I'm not ashamed.
2: It isn't crazy. It's wonderful.
1: I hardly know you, yet... Oh, Steve, where did you come from?
2: Doesn't matter.
1: But it does. Who are you?
2: I'm sorry.
1: What?
2: You made me kiss you. Okay, satisfied?
1: What's the matter with you?
2: Chalk it up to the tropics, or maybe El Viejo.
1: Steve...

0: And so the curtain falls on the first act of today's radio drama, Latitude 13 North, starring Rob Cameron, and brought to you by Carnation Evaporated Milk. Before we return to the second act, let's talk about cooking with our authority on that subject. Here's Carnation's home service director, Mary Blake.
1: Well, Art, I thought this would be a good time to remind our friends of some basic facts about Carnation milk and how Carnation can be a real help toward better meals this season, not only during this winter, but the whole year round.
0: Fine idea, Mary. I'm sure almost everyone knows about Carnation milk, but not everyone is aware of exactly what it is and how it differs from other forms of milk.
1: Let's start right at the beginning, then. It's true that Carnation is simply good, whole, country-fresh cow's milk that's been concentrated to more than double richness. Nothing is ever taken out but water, and nothing is added but vitamin D.
0: Yet Carnation is better in many ways than other forms of milk, isn't it?
1: Yes, Art. Carnation milk is richer, far richer. And it's also specially heat-refined for better blending with other ingredients to bring out their full flavor and quality.
0: That, Mary, is obviously why Carnation is ideal for use in all recipes that call for milk.
1: It's perfect, Art. You just dilute Carnation with an equal amount of water, and you still have milk that's richer than your state standard for bottled milk. For most cream purposes, you want to use Carnation undiluted, just as it pours from the can. Carnation has the consistency of cream, you know, and it's heavy enough to whip. So don't forget Carnation for coffee. It's exactly what a good cup of coffee needs.
0: Well, thank you, Mary, for giving us your story on wonderful Carnation evaporated milk. And to all our listening homemakers, we say, for all milk purposes, and most cream purposes, too, take full advantage of economical Carnation, the milk that whips. Get several cans of Carnation today.

0: return now to the second act of Latitude 13 North, starring Rob Cameron in the role of Steve. Steve Lansford seemed to be enjoying the life of a fisherman in the Central American port of San Felipe, until an American yacht anchored in the bay, until he met Ellen Kendrick and kissed her. It's early the following morning. Steve's footsteps echo through the little church of his friend, the Padre.
1: Father? Father Juan? Father Juan?
2: Oh, si.
1: Hello, Father.
2: Oh, forgive me, my son. When I am meditating, I am as one without hearing.
1: You were staring out the window. The volcano?
2: At the volcano. You and I, my son, do not share the people's superstition that there is a devil in that mountain. Still, the fact remains, when El Viejo does not smoke for 2 days, there is an earthquake.
1: Well, everything's quiet enough this morning.
2: It was quiet enough the last time. There is some geological explanation, but the people prefer the legend of a terrible demon. Perhaps it is just as well. We can still pray. Oh, but you did not come to listen to me.
1: I came, Father, to say goodbye.
2: Goodbye?
1: I'm leaving San Felipe.
2: Today?
1: As soon as I can load provisions and gasoline.
2: And then where?
1: I haven't decided.
2: I see. And that is all?
1: What?
2: There is nothing more you want to tell me?
1: No.
2: My son, if you will allow me to say, your coming to San Felipe was not an accident. It was the will of Providence. And your going shall be at the will of Providence.
1: Now that time's come, Father.
2: Perhaps. When the need which brought you here is no longer.
1: I don't think you understand.
2: What is more important, do you?
1: Well, I... Yes, completely. Goodbye, Father.
2: Goodbye, my son.
3: I told you, Padre Juan. It is as I say last night. I was afraid because of the American woman.
2: My child, you must
3: now,
2: not...
3: Now, Senor, Steve goes away with her.
2: No, he would have told me.
3: But he goes.
2: Not with her, Maria.
4: Because of...
3: He will not drive Senor Steve away. I will go to her.
2: Maria.
3: I will bite and scratch.
2: Maria.
3: Oh, Padre Juan, Padre Juan.
2: My child, when you have been troubled before, what have you done?
3: I go to my father.
2: And then?
3: I come to Padre Juan.
2: And then?
3: You tell me to pray.
2: Yes.
3: I will pray to Our Lady, see. But maybe she will not hear.
2: She will hear. And what is best, she will do.

0: Mr. Ransford was here, Miss Kendrick. He spoke of getting supplies.
1: Oh, I see. We wanted to make an early start on fishing.
0: Oh, then he has not told you?
1: Told us.
0: He is leaving San Felipe.
1: Leaving?
0: I shall miss him. Our fates were not the same, but our hearts knew each other. He did much good, and San Felipe is a better place because of him.
1: Father, what is it? I know now what I didn't know before. Steve needs help.
0: He needs what I cannot give him, nor can you.
1: Has he done something wrong?
0: That was the question in my mind when he came to San Felipe. So, to protect my people as a good shepherd must, I wrote to the church in your New York City.
1: You asked for information?
0: I received it. I learned that he had a wife and expected a child.
1: Oh, I see.
2: Maria! Maria, quickly!

0: Bring a stretcher out here.
1: Gently. Thank God, Element, you escaped. It's a miracle.
2: Lady Sidney, is she going to...
0: Can't tell. She's got a lot of ribs broken. Maria. Maria.
2: Yes, Steve.
0: Is it hard to breathe?
2: It is hard.
0: It's my shadows.
2: This, as you said, what is best our lady has done.
3: We've got to get a doctor for her.
1: And for the others, there's no telling how many are injured. San Felipe has no practicing physician. Only in Port Sebastian. All right, how far is it? I can send the yacht for him.
4: Well, it is more than 50 miles. There is no time.
3: But what else can we do?
4: There is one person here who can answer that.
0: That's impossible, Father. You don't know what you're asking.
4: I do not ask. You must do it. Because
0: Father,
4: you must.
0: I failed before. I'm not going to fail again.
4: There is only failure when a man will no longer try.
0: All right, Father. All right, I'll try.
2: Steve, I've made you some coffee. You go to rest.
0: I can't. There's still so many injured.
2: But you're out on the field. You can't go all day and all night.
4: My son, there is another baby. It is very serious.
0: Yes, Father. I'll see what I can do.
1: I don't get it. I thought when he brought that medical kit from his boat that he just knew something about first aid. But this man is a skilled doctor.
4: A surgeon, Mr. Kendrick. A surgeon who has not touched his instruments in 2 years.
2: But why? Why is he here? His wife, his child.
4: His wife's child did not leave.
2: Oh.
4: It was an emergency. There was no other doctor available.
1: And the wife?
4: She also. The skill of the surgeon is not greater than the will of God.
2: Then that's what he meant. He failed before.
4: See, one who has been hurt does not wish to be wounded again.
2: But that's wrong.
4: Oh, what of Maria, Steve?
0: She's comfortable. Alone is with her.
4: Oh, they were childhood sweethearts. Perhaps again.
0: I could be. I think Ramon's working on it.
4: And you, my son?
0: I'm just tired.
4: But no longer afraid.
0: No, not anymore. After 2 years, my fingers were stiff and fumbling, but they worked, Father.
4: Of course they did, my son.
0: I felt that same awful panic, and then I saved Maria. I saw the pain and fright go from all those faces. And I was all right.
4: My son, I said you came to San Felipe at the will of Providence, and that you must go at the will of Providence.
0: Yes, Father. Now is the time.
4: Mr. Kendrick, perhaps you and I, we could stroll along the beach.
1: Yes. Be right with you.
2: Steve?
0: Huh?
2: Father Juan told me about... Well, about Dr. Stephen Lansford.
0: Oh, you mean about...
2: Everything. I know it must have been hard for you. Yet, all of us must be hurt sometime. Last night I was.
0: And I thought I had to do it. I was afraid.
2: But now... Steve, you know what it is to lose someone you love. Last night, I learned what it could mean. Has that happened to me?
0: No. All the time I was working with those poor people, I kept saying to myself, it's like coming home from a long...

0: And so the curtain comes down on the final act of this week's Stars Over Hollywood show as presented by Carnation Evaporated Milk and starring Rod Cameron. Before we hear news about next week's show, let's have a curtain call for our star. Rod, your performance in Latitude 13 North was really great.
1: Thanks, Art. I got a real kick out of playing the role of Steve.
0: Well, let's hope you'll be back with us soon. Right now, I'd like to ask you to join us in an after-the-show custom of ours. I mean, coffee with Carnation, a steaming cup creamed to perfection with Carnation evaporated milk. Here you are, Rod, and I hope you like it.
1: Thanks. Hey, I'll tell you right now, I do like it.
0: I knew you would, Rod. People the world over have discovered that coffee, no matter how good, always tastes better when you cream it with Carnation evaporated milk.
1: That's smooth, all right.
0: And I'll tell you why. 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You see, Carnation is more than double rich. And that's just what it takes to turn a good cup of coffee into a perfect cup of coffee. To give it that fuller flavor you really enjoy.
1: I see what you mean, Art.
0: Yes, millions of coffee lovers prefer Carnation for their coffee. And yet Carnation evaporated milk actually costs less than half as much as cream. That's why we invite everyone to save money and enjoy better coffee at the same time. Use wonderful Carnation evaporated milk, the milk that whips. And now, Rod, in appreciation of your fine performance today, we'd like you to have this bouquet for your home. 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
1: Oh, thanks a lot, Art. For now, goodbye, everyone.
0: Goodbye, Rod Cameron. Next Saturday, Stars Over Hollywood will present Mr. William Demarest in a dramatic play titled Deep Blue. 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
2: Listen, son, you tell the police commissioner you don't want a job on the force. 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Not just a man without a job or even a future.
0: Thank you, William Demarest. We'll all be listening next week to hear you in this moving play. 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

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Much of this disease can be prevented by making sure that your children brush their teeth after every meal, brushing up and down, away from the gums. And see that they drink lots of milk, eat good, wholesome food, and visit their dentist regularly for a checkup. And now for the Carnation Company and Stars Over Hollywood, this is Art Ballinger suggesting that you be sure to see the George Burns and Gracie Allen television show, brought to you by Carnation Evaporated Milk. Tune in every Saturday and hear the world's greatest motion picture stars on Stars Over Hollywood. 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

0: Frigidaire presents Hollywood Star Time, direct from Hollywood. Tonight, the thrilling radio version of the Nunnally Johnson motion picture production, The Woman in the Window, starring Joan Bennett and our regular Saturday evening host, Herbert Marshall.
1: Good evening. With tonight's play, we hope to ingratiate ourselves with all American wives who sometimes have occasion to leave their husbands alone for a week or two. Tonight we show rather forcefully just what might happen to these temporary bachelors should they stray even minutely from the paths of righteousness. Supplying the beauty and the temptation tonight is our lovely guest, Miss Joan Bennett, from the original cast of The Woman in the Window. I myself shall play the part of Professor Richard Wanley, to whom alarming things suddenly begin to happen.
0: Now, Joan Bennett and Herbert Marshall in The Woman in the Window.
1: He was dead. One moment I had been Professor Richard Wanley making pleasant conversation with a rather beautiful young woman in her apartment. The next moment I was the unwitting other man in a triangle. And the next moment, the powerful man who had burst into the room in anger lay dead upon the floor. And I was a murderer. It had begun much earlier in the evening. I'd just come back from seeing my wife and children off for 2 weeks in the country. I was headed for my club when I was attracted by a painting in the window of an art gallery next door to the Burgers Club. It was a picture of a singularly beautiful woman, and for a moment its beauty held me transfixed. Then...
2: Well, Professor Wanley, you're flirting with our lady friend?
1: Lala, how are you?
2: Glad to see you again, Professor.
1: And I'm delighted to see you, Lala. This district attorney of yours keeps you away from the club far too much. It must stop, Lala, it must stop.
2: When and if crime and murder will out, it will stop. Not before, I'm afraid.
1: I was on my way into the Burgers Club when that lady in the window arrested my artistic appreciations.
2: Mm.
1: Extraordinary painting.
2: Extraordinary woman, I'll bet, too. Come on up to the club lounge, Wanley. I'll buy you a drink. Collins, another round of brandy, will you?
3: Yes, Mr. Law.
2: Well, Wanley, what's the program on your first night of temporary bachelorhood?
1: Nothing, Lolo.
2: Nothing? Not even the traditional burlesque show?
1: Not even that. I'm afraid we're too old for such capers.
2: Well, it's not only that, Wanley.
1: You're not going to agree with me without a battle.
2: Well, in this case, Professor, I am. You see, in the office of the district attorney, we often see what happens when middle-aged men try to act like spry young colts.
1: Oh, well.
2: Mere trifle, casual impulse, a drink too many, meaningless flirtation, and disaster.
1: You make a book in this armchair at the club sound very snug and desirable, Lalo. Go on.
2: Wanley, we live an immensely complicated existence with immensely complicated dangers lying in wait for us. Dangers that start from nothing. It's frightening if you think of it.
1: Well, you frighten me. And nothing but that one drink too many you're talking about will drown my fears. Collins, what about that brandy? One hour and several drinks later, Lalo departed. I was alone. I selected a book from our club's library and settled myself comfortably in a leather armchair. Oh, Collins.
3: Yes, Professor Wanley?
1: Bring me one more brandy, will you please?
3: Yes, sir.
1: And would you be good enough to remind me to go home at 10:30?
3: 10:30? No, I'll remind you, sir.
1: Thank you, Collins.
3: Professor Wanley. Professor Wanley. 10:30, sir.
1: Oh, yes. Thank you, Collins. Thank you. I'm on my way now. A minute later, I was strolling down Fifth Avenue again, and again I was stopped by that haunting portrait, the woman in the window. I stepped closer to the window to study the thing more closely. Then from behind me, a sudden voice.
4: Do you like it?
1: Beg your pardon?
4: Do you like it?
1: Oh, you're it. I mean, you posed for that portrait, didn't you?
4: Yes.
1: It's excellent, and it's very lovely. Is it yours?
4: No, I wish it were. Then I wouldn't have to come here and watch people's faces as they look at my picture.
1: Oh, is that what you do?
4: When I'm lonely, yes.
1: Oh, I'm very sorry. If there's anything that I...
4: Let me help you.
1: How do you mean?
4: Well, I'm not married, I have no designs on you, and one drink and some cheerful small talk are all I need to cheer me up tonight.
1: Well, I am married. I have no designs either, and I could at least try to make interesting small talk.
4: Thank you.
1: I'll call a taxi.
4: Oh, no, my apartment is just around the corner.
1: Your apartment,
4: Well, it's only a minute. Come on.

0: Do have one more drink before you go, Richard.
1: I should say no, but I haven't the slightest intention of doing so.
0: Good for you. Besides, it's begun to rain miserably. You can't go quite yet. Harry! Harry!
2: This is fine.
0: Oh, Harry. Oh, Harry, for heaven's sake, don't lose your temper again.
2: Who is this man?
1: Well, I can tell you that. My name...
0: Oh, Harry, please, don't lose your head. Please, please.
1: Be here, whoever you are. You're not going to stand there.
3: You're going to get it, too. You're going to get it.
0: Harry, don't. You'll kill him. Harry. Harry, Harry.
1: He was a big man, a powerful man, a murderous man. His fingers on my throat were choking the life out of me. His crimson, half-insane face glared at me through a fog. The woman's white face drifted into view in the thickening mist. I felt her thrust something cold and metallic into my hands. A pair of scissors. It was his life or mine. His life. Or mine. His life. Or mine. Oh! He tried to kill me.
0: Are you all right?
1: I'm all right. He's dead.
0: Dead?
1: What's his name?
0: Harry Howard. At least that's what he told me.
1: Don't you know?
0: Oh, I hardly know anything about him. He never talked about himself. What he did, where he lived, nothing. No one ever even saw us together.
1: I'll have to call the police.
0: The police?
1: Yes.
0: Wait. Wait, I don't want to be mixed up in a murder.
1: Murder of self-defense.
0: We'll never be able to prove it.
1: Murder.
4: Operator. Operator.
1: Murder.
4: Operator.
1: I hadn't considered it. Murder.
0: Oh, think of something to do. Think of something, please.
1: He tried to kill me, so I've no feeling about him at all.
0: What can we do?
1: If nobody knows anything about him, or him and you, how could we be connected with this? They found his body miles away from here.
0: But how?
1: I'll go get my car. We'll dump it in the back seat and I'll throw him out somewhere in the country. Yes. Yes. You search him when I'm gone. Get rid of anything that might identify him.
0: All right.
1: Clean the place up thoroughly. Get rid of these glasses and bottles. There must be one sign that you had a visitor tonight, him or anyone.
0: I understand.
1: And boil those scissors until every stain is gone.
0: Yes, yes, I will.
1: Good. Don't lose your nerve now.
0: I'll try not to.
1: All right. I'll go get my car now.

I got my car and came back. Loaded the body into the back seat. I drove north for over an hour in the drenching rain, thinking over and over. I've killed a man. I've killed a man. Far out in the country, I pulled the car off the road and doused the lights. Staggering, I carried the heavy body into the underbrush and dumped it over a barbed wire fence, cutting my wrist painfully on one of the barbs. Then, out of there, escape! I had to get out of there before I went to pieces. Before I screamed murder to the whole world. Before I gibbered, murder! I confess! Escape! Escape! Flight! Get away!

0: The check, gentlemen.
1: I'll sign it, Carl.
2: No, Lola, let me. It's my turn tonight. Now, where the deuce is my silver pencil?
1: Here, Collins, I'll sign it.
2: Hope I didn't lose that silver pencil somewhere.
1: There you are, Collins. Thank you.
0: Thank you, Mr. Lawrence. Thank you, sir.
1: Now then, I'll have to leave you, Professor. That Claude Mazard case, you know.
2: What? Claude Mazard?
1: No, he disappeared yesterday. One of the biggest figures in public utilities in Washington. Left Washington yesterday for New York. Hasn't been seen since.
2: Well, just because a man doesn't report for a day, you can't assume he's been murdered.
1: Well, I didn't say he was murdered.
2: Didn't you?
1: No. Although he was.
2: They found him?
1: In the woods off the Bronx River Parkway extension.
2: Oh, yeah? Any clues?
1: He had a secret girlfriend in New York.
2: Oh, they found her?
1: No, but they will. Also, we have the tire marks of the killer's car that were left in the roadside mud. We have his footprints from which we can estimate his height, weight, and general build.
2: Can you really do those things?
1: Easily.
2: And how would you say the killer looked, Nano?
1: Why, very much your size and build, Professor.
2: I'm alarmed.
1: The murderer also left a trace of his own blood where he scratched himself on a wire fence out there.
2: A mere trace of blood on a barbed wire fence couldn't be very useful, could it?
1: Oh, yes. Yes, very. Did I say a barbed wire fence?
2: I assumed it was a barbed wire fence, William, naturally.
1: It was barbed wire, of course. Why are you holding your wrist, Professor?
2: Lola, I'd hope to spare you a shock, but... well, look at this scratch on my wrist. Does that suggest anything to you?
1: It's no use, Wanley. You can't snatch the headline glory away from me by insisting you're the guilty man. No, that's old stuff.
2: Just trying to be helpful.
1: No. We know about what happened.
2: Do you?
1: Mazard probably visited his girlfriend. Found another man there. They fought. Mazard was stabbed, probably with a pair of scissors. The killer dumped him in the woods. So... now, if we could only locate Mazard's bodyguard.
2: Bodyguard?
1: Mazard's associates hired a bodyguard just to see that Mazard's insane temper didn't get him into trouble. He had a devastating temper.
2: What's happened to the bodyguard?
1: Disappeared. Had a criminal record, it turns out. Hey, look, you're pretty interested in this case, aren't you?
2: Why do you ask?
1: Well, I'm going up to the country tomorrow to look over the place where the body was found. Come along, why don't you?
2: No, I think I'll stay in town and look up Mazard's missing bodyguard. I wouldn't want him to talk too much.
1: Well, no, careful there, Professor. You know the old saw, many a truth is spoken in jest.
2: Yes. Isn't it, though?

0: Yes, I'm coming.
1: Good morning, sweetheart.
0: Who are you?
1: We had a mutual friend, Claude Mazard.
0: I don't know you or your friend, Mr. Mazard, so get out.
1: Look, I was Claude Mazard's bodyguard for months. I followed him here many times.
0: I know nothing whatever about Mr. Mazard's death, if that's what you're here about.
1: Well, then you won't mind if I look around a bit. Would you? Or would you rather have the cops come around?

0: Everything neat as a pin. Not a finger mark anyplace. Not even where you'd naturally expect to find it.
1: Keep out of that desk.
0: Well, what have we here? A silver pencil.
1: It isn't Claude Mathers.
0: No. Belongs to someone with the initials R.W. Ah, huh? Robert, maybe?
1: I don't know. I found it in the street.
0: Rex, Ronald, Richard. Oh, never mind. It'll have nice fingerprints, I'm sure.
1: Listen, what do you want here anyhow?
0: There's a $10,000 reward for any information leading to the arrest of the guilty person. I've got that kind of information. But I'll forget it for $5,000.
1: Are you crazy?
0: From you and the guy, I mean.
1: There isn't any guy.
0: Well, there's still $5,000 in it.
1: Suppose I tell you to go and whistle for it.
0: Want to take a chance on that? You see, honey, you did it. You killed him.
1: I didn't kill him.
0: Think it over. Take the night and tomorrow. See the guy. Explain it to him. I'll be back tomorrow night at 8:30. Sharp.
1: Get out.
0: Better have $5,000, sister. In cash.
2: Burgers Club.
1: Burgers Club, I... Let me speak to Professor Richard Wanley at once, please. It's important. Very important.

0: Hollywood Star Time continues with Joan Bennett and Herbert Marshall in The Woman in the Window. Joan Bennett appears by arrangement with Diana Productions, producers of The Secret Beyond the Locked Door. Now, Act Two of The Woman in the Window.
1: Blackmail. Murder. And blackmail in the wake of murder. Mazza's bodyguard could turn up to blackmail the woman in the window and me. I didn't go direct to her apartment after her telephone call to me at the club. I stopped first at a drugstore to have a certain prescription filled first. Then, armed with a little box of powders, I knew what to do about blackmailers.
2: But, Professor, he wants $5,000.
1: Now, see here. Paying that man $5,000 isn't going to get rid of him. You know that.
2: But what else can we do?
1: I'll try to raise part of the money anyhow. But there are three ways to deal with the blackmailer. You can pay and pay and pay. Or you can go to the police. Or you can kill him.
2: Murder? Again?
1: It's the only way. I stopped at the drugstore on my way up here. I got these powders.
2: But they'll trace you through a purchase of poison.
1: It isn't poison, technically. It's a doctor's prescription. I have refilled regularly. It's a powerful gland concentrate. Normal doses improve metabolism. An overdose hits the heart like a sledgehammer.
2: I see.
1: When he comes back tomorrow night, play up to him. Play along. Then offer him a drink. With three of these powders dissolved in it.
2: I understand.
1: It works in about 25 minutes. So get him out of your apartment right after he drinks the stuff. You understand?
2: I understand.
1: No slips?
2: I'll do my best.
1: Hold on to your nerve and we'll be all right.
2: All right. All right. All right.

0: Good evening, sweetheart.
1: Come in.
0: 8:30 sharp, like I said.
1: Yes.
0: Hey, you're looking pretty sharp in that gold dressing gown.
1: Oh, thanks. Thanks very much.
0: Is all that for me?
1: Oh, I'm glad if you like it. Of course.
0: Yeah, message certainly could tickle. Now, what about the $5,000?
1: $5,000 is a lot of money.
0: Murder's a lot of homicide.
1: Oh, I couldn't raise all the money on such short notice.
0: How much you got?
1: $2,900.
0: Well, let's have the $2,900, sister, and hurry it up.
1: Oh, I have it here in my handbag. Large bills. Not too large.
0: Hey, smart girl. I like you.
1: Here's the cash.
0: Thanks. You're pretty cute, you know.
1: Is the $2,900 all right?
0: It'll have to be for now.
1: I think I need a drink after this.
0: What about me?
1: Oh, I'm sorry. I'm having bourbon and soda.
0: So am I, darling. Make it two.
1: I'll make them now.
0: Tell me, honey, where's the boyfriend all this time?
1: I told you, there is no boyfriend.
0: Huh? Can't hear you with your back turned toward me.
1: I said there is no boyfriend.
0: That's what I thought you said. Listen, what kind of a guy is he, anyway, letting you cover up for him and then do the dirty work?
1: Oh, what's the use of trying to tell you anything? There's your bourbon and soda.
0: Yeah, forget that a minute. How'd you like to get out of this mess?
1: What do you mean?
0: I like you. Why not chuck this whole game and go away someplace with me, huh?
1: Go away with you?
0: Think about it a minute.
1: Well, I am thinking about it. When would we leave?
0: Sooner the better.
1: Tomorrow morning.
0: That's a deal.
1: Well, shall we drink to that?
0: I don't know.
1: But don't you want your drink?
0: No, I don't think so. Tell you what, you drink it, huh?
1: I've got my own drink.
0: Well, you take my drink, now take yours. Yeah, that's it. Well, go on, drink it. Drink it, I say.
1: I can't.
2: What do you take me for, a stupid kid?
1: I don't know what you mean.
2: You don't know what I mean. That drink was dope poison.
1: No.
2: You're lying. Try to give you a break. I tried to get you out of a jam and you double-crossed me. I ought to break your beautiful neck. All right. Now, because you're such a smart little double-crosser, I'm going to give you another job. I want the rest of this $5,000 and another $5,000 by tomorrow night. How do you like that?
1: It's no use. I can't get it.
0: Well, try anyway. I'll be back tomorrow night to see what luck you had. It better be good.
1: What'll I do? What am I going to do?

0: Professor Wanley.
1: Yes, yes, what happened?
0: He's gone.
1: Gone how?
0: It didn't work. He caught on. He took the money and wants the balance and 5,000 more.
1: I see.
0: Professor, are you there?
1: I'm here. It's impossible. I can't raise another dollar.
0: Oh, I'm sorry.
1: You'll do the very best you could. We're just not very skilled for this sort of thing.
0: But what can we do now?
1: I don't know. I'm afraid I'm just too tired to think about it anymore. Too tired, that's all. So this is it. This is what my friend Lalo meant by the immensely complicated dangers awaiting us. Dangers that start from nothing. An impulse, a casual flirtation, a drink too many. I go to the medicine cabinet. I take out the box containing the rest of the powerful powders. I empty one, two, three, four into a glass. I sit down. I drink the almost tasteless solution. I lie back and close my eyes.
0: Professor Wanley.
1: Huh? Oh, sir, what?
2: Professor Wanley. It's 10:30, sir.
1: What?
2: 10:30, Professor. You told me to remind you to go home at 10:30.
1: Oh, yes, yes, Collins. Thank you, thank you. You saved my worthless life.
2: I beg your pardon, sir.
1: I was having a dreadful dream.
2: Are you all right, sir?
1: Oh, yes, Collins, I'm perfectly all right. Good night.
2: Good night, sir. Pleasant dreams.
1: I left the club shakily, yet vastly relieved. It had been all a horrible nightmare. And yet, I stopped again in front of the window containing the haunting painting of the woman in the window, the inspiration of my terrifyingly realistic dream. And then...
3: Pardon me, please.
1: Huh?
3: Will you give me a light, please?
1: That's you again.
3: Well, that's my picture, if that's what you mean. May I have a light, please?
1: No.
3: What?
1: Oh, no. We're not going through all that again.
3: Are you out of your mind? Going through all what again?
1: Never mind. This is where I came in. Good night, madam.

Thank you, Joan Bennett and Herbert Marshall, for your exciting performances in The Woman in the Window. Hollywood Star Time with Herbert Marshall as your host is produced under the direction of Robert L. Redd and is written by Milton Geiger, with a musical score composed by David Batolf and conducted by Lionel Newman. And thanks to our excellent cast of supporting players, Bill Conrad, Hans Conried, David Ellis, and Jimmy Eagles. The Woman in the Window was presented through the courtesy of Universal International Productions, now releasing Skirball Manning's picture, The Magnificent Doll, starring Ginger Rogers, David Niven, and Burgess Meredith.

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1: Thank you, Wendell Niles. And my deep appreciation to tonight's star, Joan Bennett, for making life so delightfully miserable for me in The Woman in the Window. Next week's Frigidaire offering is a matter for the sheriff rather than the district attorney. For next week, our play is that stirring, prize-winning classic of the West, Walter Wanger's Stagecoach. And our stars, John Hodiak and Virginia Bruce.
0: Yes, remember, next week at the same time when Frigidaire presents Stagecoach, starring John Hodiak and Virginia Bruce, and your regular Frigidaire host,
1: as ever, Herbert Marshall. 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
4: Thank you. I'd like to see some official figures on it, but for a rough estimate, I'd say that people fall into two groups. Those who write a book, and those who read it and swear they could write it better.
5: Rogers of the Gazette, offering you again transcribed another heartwarming story of a country newspaper and its friendly editor, and starring Will Rogers, Jr.

0: I'm Doc Clements, a friend of Will's. Well, Will's got a point there. There are a lot of critics abroad in the world, and a surprising number of them call Elyria their home. Of course, it's a healthy sign to my way of thinking. Folks here have opinions on just about anything you'd care to discuss, and a few things you'd just as soon not. And a lot of it's critical, or leastwise arbitrary. Now, you take Philo Trimble, for example. Philo is a haberdasher by trade and a critic by nature. Meet him on the street and say, "Nice day, isn't it, Philo?" And you run the risk of hearing a dozen reasons why he doesn't think it's a nice day. I just nod to him now. Philo comes to mind because he and Will have been locking horns this past week. They're both on the Speaker's Committee for the Civic Forum series. Sarah Holbrook holds the balance of power on the committee. I guess they're all up at Sarah's now, having at it.
1: No, sir, Will, I don't agree with that position at all.
2: You don't agree with any position, Philo, but you never come up with a better suggestion. You're always just against.
1: Am not?
2: You are, too.
3: Now, gentlemen, gentlemen, I hoped we could have a discussion of our mutual problem. I'm afraid it's disintegrated into a clash of personalities.
2: I'm willing to discuss the problem, Sarah. I came here to discuss it. That was my first mistake.
1: Was not? Your first mistake was going out on your own hook and writing that Beasley Hill to include Elyria on his February lecture
2: tour. No, I didn't go out on my own hook, Philo, and you know it.
1: Don't know it at all.
2: Well, if you can read, and there's a question in my mind about that, it's all there in the secretary's report of the December meeting.
3: Gentlemen, please. Personalities. And I distinctly remember saying when I invited the two of you here today, let's leave our personalities at home. Now, didn't I say that, Will?
2: Yes, you did, Sarah.
3: Philo?
1: Seems to me you did, Sarah, but...
3: But what?
1: Didn't agree with that position at all.
3: Oh, Philo, why must you be so difficult?
1: Sarah, personalities?
3: Mercy, goodness me.
2: Now, look, this isn't getting us anywhere. If you're both agreed, I'll just state the issues at hand for what it is, and then let's try and discuss it, and then reach a decision.
3: Well, I'm willing to do that.
1: I'm willing, too.
2: All right, good. Now.
1: Up to a point, of course.
2: Yeah, all right. Well, now, you let me know when we reach that point. Now, at the December meeting of the Civic Forum series, by unanimous vote of the membership, I was instructed to write Beasley Hill and ask him to fill our February speaking date.
3: That's right, Will.
1: Well, you might put it that way, I guess. Of course, that was before I had any idea who Beasley Hill was.
3: You didn't know Beasley Hill was one of our foremost novelists?
1: Didn't know it then, don't know it now.
2: But you did vote to have him come speak to us.
1: Well, must have. Says in the minutes it was a unanimous vote.
2: Okay, so you voted for him. Now then. Mr. Hill has graciously accepted our invitation, and all of a sudden, Philo, you say we should cancel him out.
1: Now you're talking. That's something I agree with.
3: But why? What can you possibly have against him? You don't even know who he is.
1: Oh, yes, I do.
2: Philo, just a minute ago when Sarah asked if you knew who Beasley Hill was, you said you didn't know him.
1: Oh, I didn't. Sarah didn't say that, and I didn't say that.
2: Okay, what did you say?
1: Starting with Sarah and what she said. She said to me, "You didn't know Beasley Hill was one of our foremost novelists?" That right, Sarah?
3: Yes, I believe those were my exact words.
1: Agreed, Will?
2: I guess so.
1: All righty. Now, my reply to Sarah was, didn't know it then, don't know it now. That's just for the record, you might say.
2: Okay, it's for the record. What does it mean?
1: Well, sir, when his name came up at the meeting, it's true, I didn't know he was a novelist at all, let alone a foremost one, like Sarah says. Now I know he is one, anyways, I know he writes books, because I read one.
3: Which one?
1: Book called The Medium Was Rare.
3: Wasn't it delightful?
1: Nope. Can't say it was. Fact is, begging your pardon, Sarah, I thought it stunk.
3: Philo Trimble.
1: Mind you, I said begging your pardon.
2: No, Philo, is that why you want to cancel Mr. Hill's speaking engagement? Because you read one of his books and didn't like it?
1: Thought it stunk. Begging Sarah's pardon again.
3: Oh.
2: Okay, you thought it, what you said. Now, it might interest you to know that he's written about a dozen other books.
1: Wouldn't care to read anymore, having read the one.
3: Well, how on earth did you ever bring him around?
2: Nobody brought him around. Sarah and I, we just outvoted him.
3: What do you think Philo will do about it now?
2: Nothing. He's had his fun. Got me all riled up, got Sarah flushed in the face and breathy. Philo's just contrary. Likes nothing better than to go against the trend.
3: I feel sort of sorry for Beasley Hill. Philo will probably give him fits during the question and answer period after his lecture.
2: Yeah. Well, we don't have to worry about that till February. Sure got to hand it to Sarah, though. Usually, you know, she and Philo see eye to eye on everything.
4: Well, they've been engaged almost 20 years. And in case you don't know it, Philo is insanely jealous, in his own fashion.
2: Well, I'm sure Philo realizes that Sarah just admires me in a literary sort of way.
4: Just the same, I'd avoid buying any ties from him for a while. He might fit you with a tight one.
2: Come to think of it, he did sulk a little after we voted him down.
4: Mm-hmm. You see? If Sarah's smart, she'll play this to the hilt.
2: Play what to the hilt?
4: Philo's little sulk. You know, I...

0: being silly.
1: 20 years is a long time to wait. A girl can be excused for resorting to almost anything.
0: Even me?
1: Even you.
0: Well, now, flattering as it all sounds, if I know anything, I know that Sarah Holbrook has no personal interest in me. Furthermore, I'll bet I don't even see her again until the next Civic Forum meeting. And going one step further, I'll be a monkey's uncle if I think that...
2: There.
1: Why, Sarah, of all the people in the world.
0: I'll be darned.
2: Oh, I'll bet you're surprised to see me so soon again, Will. Will?
1: Will, speak to Sarah.
0: Hi, Sarah.
2: I would sit down if anyone asked me to.
0: Oh yes, sure, sure. Sit down here.
2: Thank you. I do hope I'm not interrupting anything.
0: Certainly not. We weren't doing anything, were we, Maggie?
1: Well, I wasn't doing anything. As I recall, you were just about to go one step further and be a monkey's uncle.
2: What on earth does that mean?
0: Nothing, Sarah.
1: It's just a trick he does when things get dull around here.
2: Oh. Oh, you're having a little joke, you two.
0: A very small joke, Sarah. Now, you wanted to see me about something?
2: Well, yes, I did. But, to tell you the truth, I'm a little embarrassed. Maggie, I wonder if you'd mind...
1: Not at all, Sarah. I've got a couple of errands I can run anyway.
2: Oh, that's a dear. Well, this is rather personal.
1: Not another word now, Sarah. I understand completely. Will?
0: Not another word, Maggie.
1: I just wondered if you had any color preference in tight ties. Bye.
2: I admire Maggie so much. I don't always understand her, but I do admire her so much.
0: Yeah.
2: Well, about my little personal matter with you, Will. Well, I know it's impulsive of me, but, well, I'm going to take advantage of you.
0: I beg your pardon, Sarah.
2: Oh, I know it happens to you all the time. But I said to myself this afternoon after you left, it's now or never, Sarah, I said.
0: Now, look, you're either saying too much or not enough.
2: Now, I want you to be perfectly frank, Will. Perfectly frank. I want you to tell me your exact impression, precisely how you feel about it. And no matter what your answer is, I want you to know now that it won't disturb our friendship in the slightest.
0: Sarah, what are you talking about?
2: Why, Susan's writing, of course. You remember Susan, Will.
0: I do?
2: My little niece, my brother's child. Of course you do.
0: Didn't even know you had a niece.
2: Well, I do, and a very talented youngster she is, too. At least that's what those of us in the family think.
0: Uh-huh.
2: I've taken the liberty of bringing some of her writings along with me. I hope you'll be good enough to read them and tell me exactly what you think of them. Here we are.
0: Well, now, I tell you, Sarah, I usually steer clear of this sort of thing. I'm no critic, you know. My opinion wouldn't mean much one way or another.
2: Oh, now you're just being modest, Will. My goodness, you know about words and writing and all that.
0: Well, I'm a pretty fair judge of a news story, Sarah, or a feature or an editorial. Now, that's my field, but other writing, novels, plays, short stories, well, like I said, my opinion don't mean much.
2: Well, it would mean a great deal to me, Will, and to Susan, of course. Oh, to tell you the truth, I don't have any idea whether Susan has a flair for writing or not. But I do so want your opinion. Just so we'll have, an outsider's viewpoint on it, that's all.
0: But I might not like it, Sarah. Whatever it is, it just might not appeal to me. I wouldn't want to hurt your feelings about it.
2: Oh, don't you give that a thought. After all, I've asked for your frank opinion, and I expect you to be brutally frank. Even if, well, as Philo says, it stinks.
0: Okay, Sarah. As long as we understand each other, I'll read them, and I'll tell you exactly what I think.
2: Oh, marvelous, marvelous. Oh, and I want you to take your time about it, Will. No hurry. I know you're a busy man.
0: Oh, thanks. I do have quite a bit of work to do on the paper the next couple of days.
2: Yes, I understand. I'm just so grateful that you'd read them as long as that.
0: Well, I tell you, I'll read them tonight, Sarah.
2: Well, I'll call you first thing in the morning.

0: Illyria Weekly Gazette. Oh, hello, Sarah. No, he's still at the meeting over at the hotel. I told you before he was in earlier this morning. Then he went to this meeting and he hasn't been back since. I'll tell him, Sarah. Yes. Just as soon as he comes in. Yes, I promise. Bye, Sarah.
1: Well, I'll give her this. She's a persistent cuss. That's the third call since I've been here.
0: Doc, six calls in the last hour. You know, I thought it was funny at first, but I made me think it's serious.
1: Oh, I just can't think it is somehow, Maggie. I'm sure Sarah's fond of Will, but I can't get it through my head that she's romantically interested in him.
0: She keeps saying to tell him she hasn't slept a wink all night, waiting for his answer. No, really.
1: No. That's still pretty flimsy evidence.
0: I wish it were the only evidence I have.
1: What do you mean by that?
0: Oh, I could kick myself. Sometimes I don't know the difference between a nose for news and being just plain nosy. Only, darn it, he shouldn't leave things out in plain sight on his desk and expect me not to read them.
1: All right now, Maggie, just keep body and soul together. I'm sure Will doesn't have any secrets from you.
0: Neither does Sarah Holbrook. Now, Doc, listen to this. Tell me, signpost, heavens above, how many miles from here to love?
1: What is that?
0: It's from a series of love poems by S. Holbrook.
1: Sarah?
0: Who else?
2: Great. Day in the morning. You think she wrote that to Will?
0: Well, if she'd written it to Philo, wouldn't she have to say how many years from here to love?
3: Hi, Maggie. Doc?
1: How are you, son?
3: That's a pretty professional tone, Doc. But I'm fine, thanks.
0: Sarah Holbrook has called 6 times since you left.
3: I'll amend that, Doc. I don't feel so fine after all. Well, guess I better call her and get it over with.
0: She hasn't slept all night, waiting for your answer.
3: Yeah, kept me awake, too. On second thought, maybe I better go over to Sarah's and tell her.
1: Yes, it might be kinder that way, son.
3: Yeah, I guess it would. Well.
0: She sure didn't give you much time, did she?
3: Oh, they never do. Just hope she takes it okay. Well, see you two later.
1: Yeah.
0: Sure. Well, Doc?
1: I was just wondering, Maggie. Would you care to join me in a mild sedative?

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City life takes a turn for the hilarious for Junior Miss tomorrow night on most of these same stations. On the same evening, Mama Bronson proves that Mama doesn't always know best by meddling with daughter Millie's love life. Remember, you meet Millie at the Star's address tomorrow and every Thursday night. And now we continue with the second act of Rogers of the Gazette.

0: I read them. Read them all. And I'm going to take you at your word and tell you just...
1: Which one did you like best?
0: Well, now, that's hard to say. What I was going to say, being brutally frank, and I know you want me to
1: but you must have liked one better than the others. For instance, I'm very partial to Nine for Tragedy.
0: I don't remember that, but the title, anyway.
1: Oh, I think it stood out from the rest rather prominently. It's the one that goes, I am bleak and tormented like a wine that's fermented.
0: Oh, yeah, that one. Well,
1: honestly, now, Will, don't you think that one stands out?
0: No, I don't think so. I don't think it's any worse than any of the rest of them, but
1: I... didn't like Susan's poems?
0: I didn't like them. I'm sorry, but I just didn't.
1: Oh. Well, what didn't you like about them? What's wrong with them?
0: Well, I don't exactly know, Sarah. I'd have to admit that I'm not much on poetry to begin with.
1: Oh, you don't care for poetry. Well, if you'd said that yesterday, I wouldn't have troubled you with them. I mean, if you're prejudiced right from the start.
0: I don't have anything against poetry. I've read poems I've liked. I just didn't like these, Sarah. Now, you ask me for my opinion, and that's it.
1: Well, I've read a great deal of poetry. A very great deal. And I think some of Susan's are head and shoulders about some of the things that are written in the name of poetry. That's what I think.
0: Well, now, that's fine. And maybe you're right and I'm wrong. I hope that I'm wrong.
1: Well, I think you're just as wrong as you can be. That's what I think.
0: Now, Sarah, you remember that I told you yesterday that there might be some hurt feelings. I told you that all I could give you was my opinion. And you told me to be brutally frank, that you wanted an outsider's opinion. Isn't that right?
1: Well, I don't see anything right about it. Who are you to set yourself up as a judge of writing? Just what makes you think you know talent when you see
0: it? Now, hold it, Sarah. Now, I'm the first to admit that I'm no real judge. I told you yesterday that I didn't know about things like this.
1: Well, all the more reason why you shouldn't dash a youngster's dreams of a literary career. Just what gives you the right, Will?
0: Oh, now, Sarah, don't cry. Golly, I didn't mean to make you cry.
1: Well, I'm not crying. For me. She'll be heartbroken when I tell her.
0: Well, then don't tell her.
1: Oh, I'll have to. Oh, well, I've made a botch of everything.
0: Oh, now, it's not as bad as that. Just let her go ahead and write her little poems. She doesn't have to know about this.
1: But she already knows. I guess it was wrong, but I got excited yesterday after I talked to you, and I'm afraid I called her, Will.
0: Well, that's not so bad, is it?
1: When I told her you'd promised to tell me what you thought of them today, she said she and her mother had been meaning to visit me.
0: Uh-oh.
1: Will, they're driving up from the city this afternoon. You've got to talk to her, Will. You've just got to tell her yourself. I'm sorry, Will, but it is funny. It's awfully funny.
0: Well, I wish you'd point out the humor in it to me.
2: Well, it's just that Doc and I were a tiny bit mistaken. We had it all figured out that Sarah was suddenly mad for you and was penning love couplets to you.
0: Ho, ho, ho.
2: Well, now, just think about it a minute. It's really funny. Think about Philo as a jealous lover for a while. You'll get hysterical.
0: I'm already hysterical. Do you know what I've got to do? I've got to tell some little kid about Jill's age that she's got no talent. Now, call up Doc and have a good laugh over that.
2: Oh. I'm sorry. I really am.
0: I swear I don't know how I get into these things. And I'm not a bit sure how I'm going to get out of this one.
2: Well, if she's Jill's age, just talk to her like she was your daughter.
0: If she were my daughter, I'd paddle her good, break all her pinpoints for writing stuff like that.
2: When are you going to see her?
0: Anytime now, I guess. They're coming by for me here. Sarah's going to try and soften the blow by taking us out to dinner. Figured it'd be better to shatter Susan's young dreams after a good meal.
2: Poor Will. You do get mixed up in the darndest thing.
0: Yeah.
3: Mr. Rogers?
0: Yes, ma'am.
3: I'm Susan Holbrook.
0: Well, I'll be
2: a... Hold it, Will. It's my turn. I'll be a monkey's uncle.
3: I hope you don't mind about Aunt Sarah. She developed one of her frightful headaches, and Mother just insisted on staying with her.
0: No, I don't mind. Lately, I don't seem to mind about anything.
3: I'm glad you don't mind.
0: Miss Holbrook, ordinarily I don't ask this question, but if it isn't a state secret, how old are you?
3: Well, most women would mind that question, but I don't. I don't care who knows I'm 18.
0: Hmm. You know, you ought to have a talk with your Aunt Sarah. She gave me the impression you were quite a bit younger.
3: I'm a lot more interested in your impression.
0: I guess you're 18, all right.
3: I'd like to call you Will, and I wish you'd call me Susan.
0: All right.
3: I'm terribly unconventional, Will. Are you?
0: Well, I don't think so.
3: I am. I love to walk in the rain. Whenever it rains, I walk in it. And imagine I'm in London or someplace where it rains all the time. In the slums, probably, and everything's bleak and tormented.
0: Nine for Tragedy?
3: Well, that's where I got the idea for it, walking in the rain.
0: Where'd you get the title?
3: Oh, I just counted the words in the poem. 9 words. And the theme suggested the tragedy to me.
0: Do you have any idea what it means to be bleak or tormented?
3: Well, I can imagine it. In the rain.
0: Hmm. Do you enjoy writing, Susan?
3: Oh, I'm driven to it. I just can't help myself. Everything's so terribly stark and all, I just have to write about it.
0: What's so terribly stark?
3: Well, everything is...
0: No, I don't think so. You know something, Susan? I don't think you enjoy writing at all.
3: You don't?
0: No, I really don't. Now, listen, I just run a country newspaper, and I could be wrong, you understand. But you see, most writers write about what they know about. You don't know very much about bleak and tormented and stark and all those dark words. Now, do you really?
3: I just barely know what they mean.
0: Doesn't it get kind of cold walking around in the rain?
3: Oh, does it? I just nearly freeze sometimes.
0: Well, why do you suppose you do that? I mean, do you like it?
3: Oh, I don't know. Of course, it is terribly stark and all that.
0: And terribly wet and cold.
3: Oh, I know. Mother and Daddy just nearly have fits about it. But then when I write something down and sort of leave it where they can find it, I think it... Well, I think it impresses them, if you know what I mean.
0: I think I know.
3: You don't think I'm a very good poetry writer, do you, Will?
0: I don't even think you want to be, Susan.
3: Oh, now that's funny. I never really thought about it that way. Wanting to, I mean. Everyone's always just said I had a flair for writing. I don't know. Do you think I should destroy myself?
0: Oh, I don't believe it would, Susan. Pretty girl like you ought to get yourself a boyfriend, if you haven't already got one.
3: Oh, golly, how teenager can you get?
0: Ah, nothing wrong with a boyfriend. Maybe someday you might want to get married and quit walking in the rain.
3: Gee, get married. Maybe if I give up my career, well, maybe then I'll have time to think about marriage.
0: She's just a dramatic kid, Doc. I don't think anybody's talked sense to her before.
4: Yeah, maybe not. But Maggie tells me you've been talking sense to Susan right regular lately.
0: Yeah, a little too regularly to suit me. She's kind of dogging my trail a little. Pops in and out of the office, calls night and day. Found her waiting for me at home a couple of times.
4: Will, you know Philo's nervous as a cat, don't you?
0: Yeah, what's his problem?
4: I think he figures it's you. And I think Sarah's content to let him figure just that way.
0: Oh, honestly. Between you and Maggie, I'm thinking of starting a Tips to Romancers column in the Gazette and turning it over to you two. Are you coming in with me?
4: No, I got a call to make. Philo's got a touch of heartburn.
0: Yeah, well, tell him to bite the bullet for me. So long, Doc.
4: Goodbye, Will.
0: What's the score this time, Maggie?
5: Called 4 times, been here twice.
0: Think I ought to have a little talk with her?
5: Seems to me all you've done the last week is have little talks with her.
0: Well, she'll be going home at the end of the week. I guess we can stick it out till then.
5: Would you like some free advice?
0: No.
5: Good, I ought to charge for this anyway. Because I don't know what you have in mind, but I know darn well what's on Susan's mind. And you better do something about it.
0: What are you talking about?
5: Little Miss Bleak and Tormented has turned in her writing tools. She's all domestic now. How do you cook this? How long do you bake a cake? Do I know how to iron men's shirts?
0: Do you?
5: Well, I excel at ironing men's shirts, but that's not the point. Susan Holbrook told me only today that she's decided a woman's place is in the home. And what I want to know from you is whose home?
0: Don't ask me. Ask Susan.
5: Will, from her own lips, I heard it. Will's opened my eyes to marriage as a career.
0: Oh, what's wrong with that? Oh, now, Maggie. Are you going to start that again? First, Sarah's crazy about me. Now, Susan is. I'll be a monkey's uncle if any...
5: Don't say that again. Oh, I see you two are having another of your little jokes.
6: Nothing but fun and games around here, Sarah.
5: Well, I'm afraid I'll have to put you to work, Ben. A little social item.
0: That's Maggie's department, Sarah.
5: Oh, now don't be too sure, Will. After all, you're responsible for the whole thing.
0: How's that?
6: I'm all ears, Sarah.
5: Well, I'm having a little tea on Saturday. Well, let's just say it's for Susan and her mother. I guess that's as good a way to put it as any.
6: It is, if you're having the tea for Susan and her mother.
5: Now, Maggie, you make me say things I shouldn't say. Things that you'd wait till Saturday. Of course, I'm just bursting to tell you, but it is a surprise. Or have you already guessed?
6: To tell you the truth, Sarah, I'm afraid to guess. Why don't you guess, Will? You're responsible for the whole thing.
0: Well, I sure don't see how I could be responsible for you having tea for Susan and her mother.
5: Well, you just are, that's all. Why, if it hadn't been for you, there'd be no announcement to make.
0: Announcement?
5: Why, Will. Oh, my. I came right out and said it, didn't I? And I did so want to save it till Saturday. Susan wanted it to be a surprise.
0: Susan did?
5: Oh, you know how romantic youngsters are.
6: He sure does.
0: Oh, my.
5: Well, the cat's out of the bag now. But don't put it in the story, Maggie. Just say I'm having a tea and let it go at that. After all, I've waited 20 years.
0: Huh?
5: Well, I can wait till Saturday to tell my friends.
6: You mean you and Philo?
5: Of course I mean me and Philo.
0: Oh, Sarah, I could kiss you. In fact, I'm going to kiss you.
6: Good for you, Will. Maybe it'll start a trend.
5: Oh, my goodness, Will.
0: Oh, it's all right. Oh, hi, Philo. You don't mind my kissing the bride-to-be, do you? Don't agree with that position at all.

have just heard Rogers of the Gazette, starring Mr. Will Rogers, Jr., with Parley Bear as Doc Clemens and Georgia Ellis as Maggie Button. Our story was written by Kathleen Height and produced and transcribed by Norman MacDonald. Featured in the cast were Harry Bartell, Irene Tedrow, and Eleanor Tennant. 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

0: 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Wells' dramatic story, The Country of the Blind.
1: ...300 miles from the snows of Chimborazo lies a mysterious mountain valley, the country of the blind. Long years ago, the valley lay open to the outside world, and many people crossed the mountains to settle there beside its rich meadows and sparkling streams. Then came the great eruption of Mindabamba, when it was night for 17 days. The water in the rivers boiled. The mountain crest slipped and came down like thunder, and the valley was cut off from the outside world. And in the valley it neither rained nor snowed, yet the land was good and yielded the finest fruits. The settlers were content in their isolation until a curse came, which caused all the succeeding generations to be born blind, and there was no cure for the disease. As the years passed, the people of the valley forgot the traditions and contour of the greater world where men could see. 2 centuries after the great volcanic outbreak, a man from the outer world came into the country of the blind. He was Nune, the mountaineer, who fell from a frightful precipice and was swept down a steep slope of snow in an avalanche. The soft snow broke his fall, and he was stunned but unhurt. And when he looked about him, he saw that he was standing on a cliff above a valley which was starred with beautiful flowers and crossed with narrow streams and pathways. In the distance, he saw people working in the meadows. He stumbled down the slope, and when he'd reached the floor of the valley, he followed a path through the fields to the place where the people were working. He shouted. He waved, but they gave no sign and stood waiting. When he reached them, they ran forward and touched his clothes and hair and whispered to each other, and he knew that they were all stone blind. Suddenly, his mind, and he heard the words of an old proverb, as if it were a refrain.
2: In the country of the blind, the one-eyed man is king. In the country of the blind, the one-eyed man is king.
1: And he looked at the people in pity and smiled in a superior way, as he would smile at a child.
3: Gently, friends. Come now, take your hands away.
4: Speech? He must be a man.
5: But where did he come from?
3: From out of the rocks. How else?
4: I came from the mountains, out of the country beyond, where men can see.
6: Feel the coarseness of his hair, like the coat of a llama. He is unshaven.
4: How could I shave when I've been climbing in the mountains?
6: Climbing in the rocks, you hear?
4: He's more beast than man.
5: We must lead him to the great elder.
4: You needn't take my hand. I can see.
6: See?
4: Yes, see, confound you. Take your hands off.
5: He stumbled against my pail only a moment ago. His senses are still imperfect. He stumbles and talks unmeaning words. Lead him by the hand.
4: Oh, well, have it your way, then.
1: They led him through the village until his guide stopped in front of a large stone building. And as they pushed him inside the doorway, the crowd cut off the light, and he found himself in darkness.
6: You are in the presence of our great elder, Varillo. You must answer his questions.
4: I'm not used to being treated as a prisoner.
7: You are not to consider yourself a prisoner, my son. What is your name?
4: Nunez. I'm a mountaineer by trade. Now I've come out of the greater world into your valley.
7: No, Nunez. You have come into the world. Our fathers have told us men may be made by the forces of nature. You may find this hard to understand, but understanding will come when you have been here longer. When the time comes to undertake your education.
4: I've had a better education than your best teachers could give me in 50 years. Mine is the education nature teaches to those who love her. You know nothing beyond what you feel and hear.
7: Your words are strange and meaningless, Nunes. Understanding comes only through what can be felt and heard.
4: Then listen, if you will. I could teach you to understand things you've never even dreamed of.
7: You may speak of these things.
4: I fell from the greater world into your valley. Only think of the dimensions of your valley and multiply them hundreds of thousands of times. Then you will have some idea of my world.
8: The fellow is mad, Vario. Let us take him away.
7: No, let him continue. We must understand his disease if we're to heal him.
4: Disease? I'm only telling you the simple truth. If you could only see the vastness of the sky, the beauty of the stars, the great height of the mountains, the sweep of the ocean beyond which no man could see, then you might understand the universe. But you're shut away in darkness, and the truth frightens you.
7: You speak of truth, and yet your words are meaningless. What are these words, sky? And what was it, sight?
4: You've never even heard about sight?
7: There's no such word, Nunes.
4: Of course there's no such word in your language, because you can't see.
6: How long must we listen to this nonsense?
7: Be patient, Correa.
4: It's impossible. You don't even begin to understand me.
7: Be calm, my son. You're a new-made being, and the ways of the world are strange to you. You have been created to learn and serve the wisdom we have acquired. You must have courage and do your best to learn.
4: I won't be treated like a child.
7: As you grow in wisdom, you'll be treated accordingly. But now it is late, and the night is far gone.
4: Night? It's broad day. Not even noon.
8: Oh, he doesn't even know the difference between night and day.
7: No scoffing, Pedro. He will learn. The hours are divided into two periods. The warm period we call night, and the cool, which we call day. Thus, we work during the day when it is cool and sleep at night when it is warm. We'll speak more of these things another day, Nunes. Now, you must have something to eat. And then, do you know how to sleep?
4: Yes, we have that much in common. Still, it will be strange to sleep while the sun is shining.
1: And Nunes did not sleep. All the rest of that day, he considered the strange situation he found himself in. And he was still thinking when the sun set. He wandered out of the village in the evening light, and it seemed to him that the glow upon the snowfields and the glaciers was the most beautiful thing he'd ever seen. And while he looked over the valley, he heard a voice calling. And when he had responded,
8: I am Jacob Sorote. And you have been assigned to my household. You are to help me with my work, Nunes, and I will care for you and be your friend and teacher.
4: And my master?
8: If you choose to call it that. You must obey me, Nunes, until you have proved your ability and knowledge to be a free man.
4: And what if I don't choose to go with you now?
8: You must. It has been agreed. Now come. Must you be led like a child? Can you not hear the path as you walk?
4: Hear? I can see it.
8: There is no such word as see. Cease this folly and follow the sound of my footsteps.
4: My time will come.
8: You will learn. There is much to learn in the world.
4: How true. Has anyone ever told you, in the country of the blind, the one-eyed man is king?
8: What is blind?
1: Three weeks passed, and the fourth found the king of the blind still unrecognized. But knowing that his time would come, he was patient and learned the manners and customs of the country of the blind, so that the people began to like and trust him. And he was not unhappy there, for he had found a friend. The daughter of his master, Medina Sorote, was more beautiful and gentle than any woman Nunes had ever seen.
4: Medina, what do your people think of me, now that I've been here for a few weeks?
9: I think they like you, Nunes. My father says you are becoming more like us every day.
4: In one way, Medina, I'm not like your people at all.
9: Because you can see?
4: Yes.
9: I wish you wouldn't say that, Nunes.
4: Why not? It's true. Don't you believe me either?
9: I don't know. I only know that when you say so, they distrust you.
4: I wish you could see all the wonderful things around us, Medina. The sun is setting, and the shadows of the mountain are falling across the meadow. The sky is blazing with color, and the color makes golden lights in your hair.
9: Nunez, what is it like, this thing you call the sky?
4: It's like nothing you've ever imagined or dreamed of, Medina. It looks like a great blue dome, and it stretches forever about and around us, with no beginning and no end.
9: Oh, no. That's wicked, Nunez. You're a pagan. You deny all that we've learned from our great teachers and philosophers.
4: Tell me what you believe, Medina.
9: You speak of a world beyond the rocks, Nunez. But there is no world beyond the rocks. The end of the world is the fringe of rocks where the llamas graze. And a great cavernous roof rises above the rocks.
4: Roof? There's no roof, only the sky. A great void.
9: Emptiness. You believe in nothing but a great emptiness. It sounds horrible and frightening.
4: Why? What is there to fear?
9: Nothing could shake my faith before you came, Nunez. And now I no longer know what to believe. I want to believe you. But just think. If you teach my people what it means to see, they will learn that it is dreadful to be blind.
4: No, because I can make them see through my eyes. Medina, you and I together, we could make these people strong and great.
9: Nunez, I think we could only make them miserable. Don't you realize that they are strong now? What could you give us, Nunez, with your wonderful stories about sight and the greater world? Nothing. Nothing but discontentment.
4: No, Medina. You don't understand. If you only knew what it is to see, I won't let you continue in blindness. I'll show you somehow. I swear it. I'll show them all.
1: But whenever Nunez spoke of sight or the great world beyond the mountains, the people looked at him strangely. And then one day he called some of the people together, declaring he would prove his superior power, his wonderful gift of sight.
4: Just listen to me for a little while. That's all I ask. We're standing outside the village, and you can hear the sounds of people moving about. But I can see them. If I tell you what they're doing, will you believe that I can see?
10: If you could tell us that, perhaps we might...
4: Pedro, I see your sister Medina sitting on the porch of your house working at her spinning wheel.
10: Of course. Everyone knows that Medina spins in the evening. Yes. If you can really see things, Nunez, tell us what is happening inside the house. Yes.
4: But that's impossible. I can't see through solid rock. I can only see what's in the open.
5: Then you have only half sight, Nunez. What is so wonderful about that?
10: Your sight is nothing but your imagination. You can't convince us with your simple trickery.
4: No. Wait. I know another way to convince you.
10: Well,
4: we are each holding a spade, Pedro. Would you consider it a fair trial if we walk away a few paces and then run forward and try to strike each other with our spades? Is that fair enough?
11: Well, that's fair.
4: Are you afraid, Pedro? Do you agree that I have an advantage?
10: Don't be a fool. I'll accept your challenge. Let us begin walking back. 5 paces.
4: Very well.
10: 1, 2, 3, 4, 5.
11: Think so. Now then, come forward.
10: So I missed.
4: Of course. I ducked under your blow. But I can see you. I...
10: Well, why don't you strike if you can?
4: I didn't realize. I can't hit a blind man.
12: So this is the way he proves he can see. He is not only a liar, but a coward.
10: That's what we think of you, Nunez. If my father were not a kind and patient man, he would turn you out in the rocks where you belong. And if my sister is such a fool that she thinks...
4: Where are you?
6: Pedro. What did you do? What did you do?
5: Pedro, what is it? If you've hurt him, Nunez, I swear you'll pay for it.
4: I didn't think.
13: I was angry and I lost my head.
5: I feel blood on his forehead. It's a bad cut, I can tell. Thanks to you, he may be... Wait! Stop him, someone! You won't get away, Nunez! We'll find you!
1: Nunez was confident that his sight would save him when the blind men pursued. He ran into the fields, hid in the tall grass, and waited to see what would happen. Then suddenly, as he looked about him, he saw men approaching along different paths in every direction. He was amazed at the swiftness and sureness of their approach. And he felt terrified like a cornered beast. And he cried out,
13: "Don't come near me! If you come too close,
14: I'll..." "That's fine.
13: Careful now. Close in. Don't come a step near. By heaven, I'll hurt some of you if you do."
14: "Get on that spade, Nunez. Come off the grass."
13: "I warned you!"
1: And desperately, Nunez broke through, waving his spade above him, running away toward the rocks. He stayed outside the wall of the valley for 4 days without food and shelter. And he became sick from exposure and fever and near starvation. And then he stumbled back through the village of the blind people.
9: Nunez. Oh, Nunez, why did you run away?
13: I was mad, Medina. But I was only newly made. My senses imperfect. I didn't know what I was doing.
9: Nunez, someone, please bring water.
10: Bring water.
9: His forehead is burning with fever.
13: It's all right, Medina. For a moment, everything went black. I'm better now.
8: Nunez, my boy, you said that you were mad before. What did you mean?
13: Yes. Yes, I was mad. Forgive me.
8: Do you still believe that you can see?
13: No. No, the word means nothing. Less than nothing.
8: What is this sky you used to speak of?
13: There is no such thing as sky. There is only a roof above us. About 10 times the height of a man. There is a roof above the world of rock and very smooth.
8: You have spoken well, Nunez. And your repentance has saved you.

0: And so Nunez was forgiven and accepted once more as a citizen of the Valley of the Blind. He was careful not to speak of sight again, and he grew in the esteem of the people so that one day he dared ask Jacob Sirote for the hand of his daughter Medina in marriage.
1: I have known for a long time that you love my daughter Nunez, and it has troubled me.
2: If you will only give your consent, Father Sirote, I will never give you reason to regret it. I will do all that is in my power to make Medina happy.
1: I believe you, my son, and I will give my consent, but only on one condition.
2: I will do anything you say.
1: I have spoken to a doctor, a specialist of the mind. He thinks there is a way to make certain that you are permanently cured.
2: How?
1: He explained that those useless orbs, which you call eyes, are in your case disease. And the disease has affected your mind.
2: Then, what does he suggest?
1: He believes that the only way to cure you completely is to perform an easy and nearly painless surgical operation.
2: What? What sort of operation?
1: To remove the irritant orbs.
2: Oh, no! No, you can't!
1: Perhaps you do not really love my daughter. Does the thought of a little pain frighten you so much?
2: It isn't the pain. You don't understand.
1: No, I do not. But I will leave you alone with my daughter. It is for you two to decide.
2: Medina, it's horrible. I can't do it, even for you. If I allow this operation, I'll never see again. You don't want me to lose my gift of sight, do you?
3: I don't know what to say.
2: My whole world is sight. Don't you understand that? Well, say something.
3: There is no other way for us, Nunez.
2: But you don't know what it means to me. Why, for you alone, it's precious to have sight. To see your lovely face, your beautiful smile. Instead of seeing you, it would mean that I must only touch you, hear you, and never see you. You don't want that, Medina.
3: I like to hear you talk about the things you can see, Nunez. It's like a wonderful dream, but...
2: You still think it's imagination. You think it would be better if I lost my eyes. Go on. Say it.
3: It is for you to decide, my Nunez. If it would make you so very unhappy to lose your sight, you must forget me.
2: Oh, my dear. It would be impossible to forget you. I could forget anything else. What if I should consent?
3: Oh, if you would, Nunez. If only you would. It would bring me more happiness than I have known in all my life before.
2: Then, Medina, it's decided. I will do as your father says.
3: My dearest Nunez, believe me. If a woman's heart and life can do it, I will repay it.

At first, it seemed to Nunez that the loss of his eyes was a small sacrifice to make for Medina's love. But as the time for his sacrifice grew nearer, a feeling of desperation came over him, which he was powerless to resist. And a few hours before he must give up his eyes to eternal darkness, he walked out of the village and lifted up his eyes and saw the morning, like an angel in golden armor, marching down the steeps. He did not turn aside as he'd meant to do, but went on and passed through the rocks about the valley. And his eyes were always upon the sunlit ice and snow. He thought of the stirring beauty of the great free world he was parted from. A glory by day, a luminous mystery by night. And then he turned around and gazed across the Valley of the Blind. He thought of Medina Sarote, and she had become small and remote. He turned again toward the mountain down which the day had come to him. Then, boldly and steadily, he began to climb.

You have heard H.G. Wells' story, The Country of the Blind, adapted for Author's Playhouse by Peggy Phillips and directed by Mr. Homer Heck. Mr. William Everett was heard as Nunez, Miss Lorette Philbrant as Medina. The narrator was Mr. Fred Sullivan. Others in the cast of Author's Playhouse tonight were Mr. Charles Eggleston, Mr. Armand Hunter, Mr. Harry Elders, Mr. Herbert Butterfield, and Mr. Butler Manville. The music was arranged and played by Mr. Lewis Webb. Next week, same time, same station, Author's Playhouse will bring you The Greatest Man in the World by James Thurber.

Short stories, because of their brevity, often possess an electrifying dramatic quality not found in novels. That quality Nelson Armstead brings to life in these unusual narrative presentations. Tonight, the story is by Guy de Maupassant, one of his better works entitled A Coward. Here is another of the world's greatest stories, and Nelson Armstead.

0: In society, he was called Handsome Signoles. His name was Vicomte Gontran-Joseph de Signoles. An orphan and possessed of an ample fortune, he cut quite a dash, as it's called. He had an attractive appearance and a manner, could talk well, had a certain inborn elegance, an air of pride and nobility, a good mustache, and a tender eye that always finds favor with women. He was in great request at receptions, waltzed to perfection, and was regarded by his own sex with that smiling hostility accorded to the popular society man. He had been suspected of more than one love affair, calculated to enhance the reputation of a bachelor. He lived a happy, peaceful life, a life of physical and mental well-being. He'd won considerable fame as a swordsman, and still more as a marksman, and had often said, "When the time comes for me to fight a duel, I shall choose pistols. With such a weapon, I'm sure to kill my man." But one evening, having accompanied two women friends of his with their husbands to the theater, he invited them to take some ice cream at Tortoni's after the performance. They had been seated a few minutes in the restaurant when Signoles noticed that a man was staring persistently at one of the ladies. She seemed annoyed and lowered her eyes. The Vicomte abruptly left his seat. He could not allow this insolent fellow to spoil an ice for a guest of his. It was for him to take cognizance of the offense, since it was through him that his friends had come into the restaurant. He went across to the man and said, "Sir, you are staring at these ladies in a manner I can't permit. I must ask you to desist from your rudeness." The other replied, "Let me alone, will you? Take care, sir, or you will force me to extreme measures." The man replied with a single word, a foul word, which could be heard from one end of the restaurant to the other, and which startled everyone there. There was a dead silence. And then, suddenly, a sharp, crisp sound. The Vicomte had slapped his adversary's face. Everyone rose to interfere. Cards were exchanged. When the Vicomte reached home, he walked rapidly up and down his room for some minutes. He was in a state of too great agitation to think connectedly. One idea alone possessed him. A duel. But this idea aroused in him as yet no emotion of any kind. He had done what he was bound to do. He proved himself to be what he ought to be. He would be talked about, approved, congratulated. He repeated aloud, speaking as one does when under the stress of great mental disturbance, "What a brute of a man." Then he sat down, began to reflect. He would have to find seconds as soon as the morning came. Whom should he choose? He bethought himself of the most influential and best known men of his acquaintance. His choice fell at last upon the Marquis de la Tourvoix and Colonel Boudin, a nobleman and a soldier. That would be just the thing. Their names would carry weight in the newspapers. He was thirsty and drank three glasses of water, one after another. Then he walked up and down again. If he showed himself brave, determined, prepared to face a duel in deadly earnest, his adversary would probably draw back and proffer excuses. He picked up the card he'd taken from his pocket and thrown on the table. He read it again, as he'd already read it, first at a glance in the restaurant, and afterward on the way home in the light of every gas lamp. "Georges Lamille, 51 Rue Mossy." That was all. And the Vicomte once more repeated aloud, "What a brute." So he would have to fight. Should he choose swords or pistols? For he considered himself the insulted party. With a sword he would risk less, but with a pistol there was some chance of his adversary backing out. A duel with swords is rarely fatal, since mutual prudence prevents the combatants from fighting close enough to each other for a point to enter very deeply. With pistols, he would seriously risk his life. But, on the other hand, he might come out of the affair with flying colors and without a duel, after all. He said, "I must be firm, and the fellow will be afraid." The sound of his own voice startled him, and he looked nervously around the room. He felt unstrung. He drank another glass of water, and then began undressing preparatory to going to bed. As soon as he was in bed, he blew out the light and shut his eyes, reflecting, "I have all day tomorrow for setting my affairs in order. I must sleep now in order to be calm when the time comes." But he didn't sleep. He was thirsty again and rose to drink. And then a qualm seized him. "Can it be possible that I'm afraid?" No, indeed, he could not be afraid, since he was resolved to proceed to the last extremity, since he was irrevocably determined to fight without flinching. And yet he was so perturbed in mind and body that he asked himself, is it possible to be afraid in spite of oneself? And this doubt, this fearful question, took possession of him. If an irresistible power, stronger than his own will, were to quell his courage, what would happen? He would certainly go to the appointed place. His will would force him that far. But supposing when there, he were to tremble or faint. And he thought of his social standing, his reputation, his name. Suddenly, he could see himself distinctly lying on his back on the couch he'd just left. He had the hollow face and limp hands of death. He made a fire. His hands quivered nervously as they touched the various objects. His head grew dizzy, his thoughts confused, disjointed, painful. Numbness seized his spirit as if he'd been drinking. And all the time he kept on saying, what shall I do? What will become of me? And his whole body trembled spasmodically. He rose, going to the window, drew back the curtains. The day, summer day, was breaking. What a fool he was to let himself succumb to fear before anything was decided, before his seconds had interviewed those of Georges Lamille, before he even knew whether he would have to fight or not. He bathed and dressed and left the house with a firm step, and he repeated as he went, I must be firm, very firm. I must show that I'm not afraid. His seconds, the Marquis and the Colonel, placed themselves at his disposal, and having shaken him warmly by the hand, began to discuss details. The Colonel took charge.
1: You want a serious duel?
0: Yes, yes, quite serious.
1: You insist on pistols?
0: Yes.
1: Uh-huh. Do you leave all the other arrangements in our hands?
0: 20 paces at a given signal. The arm to be raised and not lowered, shots to be exchanged until one of the others seriously wounded.
1: Excellent conditions. You're a good shot. Your chances are all in your favor.
0: And they parted. The Vicomte returned home to wait for them. His agitation, only temporarily allayed, now increased momentarily. He felt in arms, legs, and chest a sort of trembling, a continuous vibration. He could not stay still, either sitting or standing. His mouth was parched, and he made every now and then a clicking movement of the tongue, as if to detach it from his palate. He attempted to take luncheon, but he couldn't eat. And then it occurred to him to seek courage and drink, and he sent for a decanter of rum, of which he swallowed, one after another, 6 small glasses. A burning warmth, followed by a deadening of the mental faculties, ensued. But at the end of an hour, he'd emptied the decanter, and his agitation was worse than ever. A mad longing possessed him to throw himself on the ground and to bite and scream. A ring at the bell so unnerved him that he had not the strength to rise and receive his seconds. He dared not even speak to them, wish them good day, or utter a single word, lest his changed voice should betray him. The colonel had said to him,
1: my dear fellow, all's arranged as you wished. Your adversary claimed at first the privileges of the offended party, but he yielded almost at once and accepted your conditions. His seconds are 2 military men.
0: Thank you.
1: You're all right, quite calm?
0: Perfectly calm, thank you. And the 2 men withdrew. When he was once more alone, he felt as though he should go mad. His servants, having lighted the lamps, he sat down at this table to write some letters. When he traced at the top of the sheet the paper of the words, this is my last will and testament, he started from his seat, feeling himself incapable of connected thought, of decision in regard to anything. So he was going to fight. He could no longer avoid it. What then possessed him? He wished to fight. He was fully determined to fight. And yet, in spite of all his mental effort, in spite of the exertion of all his willpower, he felt that he could not even preserve the strength necessary to carry him through the ordeal. He tried to conjure up a picture of the duel, his own attitude, and that of his enemy. And every now and then, his teeth chattered audibly. He opened a case of Festine Renettes, which stood on the small table, and took from it a pistol. Next, he stood in the correct attitude for firing and raised his arm. But he was trembling from head to foot, and the weapon shook in his grasp. He looked at the weapon, and raising the hammer, saw the glitter of the priming below it. The pistol had been left loaded by some chance, some oversight, and the discovery rejoiced him, he knew not why. If he did not maintain in the presence of his opponent the steadfast bearing which was so necessary to his honor, he would be ruined forever. He would be branded, stigmatized as a coward, hounded out of society. and he felt, he knew, that he could not maintain that calm, unmoved demeanor. And yet he was brave, since... The thought that followed was not even rounded to a finish in his mind. But opening his mouth wide, he suddenly plunged the barrel of the pistol as far back as his throat and pressed the trigger. When the valet, alarmed at the report, rushed into the room, he found his master lying dead upon his back. A spurt of blood had splashed in the white paper on the table and had made a great crimson stain beneath the words, "This is my last will and testament."

0: Brought to you by Nelson Armstead, who now has a closing word.
1: Tonight's story, A Coward, was taken from the innumerable narratives of Guy de Maupassant, the French author and continental roué of the 19th century. It has often been stated by eminent critics that de Maupassant deserves the rank of the greatest of all short story writers. Well, certainly he was great. Before he ever published a story, he spent years in very critical preparation for his literary career under the surveillance of Gustave Flaubert. He developed his style minutely, carefully, and fastidiously. And yet, once started, he wrote so many stories that today, considering the total production, very few of them strike a really great note. That's possibly the case of every author whose writings are numerous. And two, it's probable that some of his folk tales lose their color in translation to English. But before we close tonight, may I mention something about the next story? It's by one of our clever modern American authors, James Cousins, and the narrative is entitled Success Story. It'll give you a laugh, I know, so try to be with us, won't you? Until then, good night and good reading.

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0: We present the seventh episode in the Green Valley Line, the story of a backcountry railroad in the early years of the 20th century. The close of our last episode spelt disaster for the little railroad. As the mail special roared over the West End in the race for the mail contract, with victory almost in sight, she is brought to a stop by an explosion ahead. A big hole in the track that will take precious hours to fix. By a miracle, the pilot train with Bill Reed aboard got through a split second before the track was blown. But what use is that back in the superintendent's office at Morristown? Pop Harkness listens heartbroken as the terrible news comes in.
1: Well, I reckon that settles it.
2: Oh, Pop, I can't tell you how sorry I am.
1: Well, there's no use crying about it, I guess. We just played the hand and lost, that's all. What's the last message, anyhow?
2: It's from the mail special. She's held up 2 miles from Unity Siding. There's a big hole in the track ahead of her. They say it will take 3 hours to fix a temporary track.
1: Well, it ain't a bit of use, I guess. What's the news from the pilot,
2: Well, just
1: eh?
2: What I told you. They just got through before the track was blown, and they're away beyond Colville. The operator at Colville says they went through there flying.
1: That old 1010 is sure making the run of her life. I just wish she had the mail cars. We'd be sitting pretty right now.
2: But listen, what's the use of that pilot train now? If only they'd stopped when they knew the track was blown, they could have backed up and taken the mail off the special.
1: It ain't much use figuring what they might have done, Carrie.
2: But what good can they do going through without the mail?
1: Yeah, sure does look kind of funny.
2: It isn't funny at all. It just shows that Bill Reed is a coward. I always told you he was a double-crosser.
1: Now, see here. You got no right to say that, Carrie.
2: You don't mean to tell me that you still trust him after what's happened today.
1: Well, I sure do.
2: What?
1: I guess I'm kind of old-fashioned, but once I start trusting anybody, it takes a whole lot of proof to make me think different. Looks as though we've lost out on that mail contract, but maybe we'll find out that Bill did the best he could.
2: Well, I hope you're right, Pop.

0: not that it makes any difference.
1: No, guess don't make much difference, but maybe I'd oughter looked into Bill's plans a little closer and checked up more. I guess I'm getting old, Carrie.
0: Oh, Pop, don't say that. Please forgive me for going on like I did. It's only that, oh, that it means so much to you and all the Green Valley folks.
1: Sure, they always trusted me, and I reckon this here thing won't be easy to explain. I guess Jacob Reed back in Chicago is having a pretty good laugh to himself over this.
0: Probably very proud of that smart son of his. There they go. That's the report from the pilot passing Webster. They'll soon be in Sewell Junction.
1: Gosh, mighty, what a run that 1010 is making. They bust all records on this road. But I sure would like to know what young Bill's idea is.
0: And a fine lot of use it is running wild with an empty train.
1: Well, we just got to wait and see.
2: Hey, listen now, Mr. Reed. What's the use of speeding through these mountains like this? They got the mail special. The jig's up for the mail contract. What's the good of going through with an empty train?
3: You've got your orders, haven't you?
2: Yes, I know, but...
3: Oh, kill her up. I thought you said this old 1010 could travel.
2: And so she can on a fair track. But with all these currents in the mountains, we're taking chances as it is. And we're doing better than 50 right now.
3: I suppose you're getting old and nervous. That's why they put you on the yard engine, I guess.
2: Old and nervous, is it? Listen, young fella. If it wasn't that I had this engine to run, I'd show you whether I'm old or not.
3: Oh, is that so? Well, let's have a little speed.
2: George, speed you want, is it?
3: Sure, that's what I said.
2: Well, by the jumping Moses, I'll give it to you. Hang on to your hat now, me boy. It's a devil of a ride you're going to take.
3: Fine, let's go.
4: Hey, listen here, Scrimp. You ain't gone crazy, have you?
3: Not that I know of, Spider.
4: Well, but listen. They got the mail train stopped back there. What's the use of running like this? We could back up and get that mail. We still could make
3: it. No chance. I'm running this, Spider. You keep that steam going. I know what I'm doing.
4: Well, of course, it ain't my business. But we're ahead of time now.
3: That doesn't matter. There's nothing moving between here and Sewell Junction. We've a clear track. Nothing to worry about.
4: Nothing to worry about. Look at the speed he's hit. If we take that Black Mountain curve at this speed, we'll be talking to St. Peter in a couple of minutes.
2: Come on with you, Spider. Quit your blathering and spare that engine. Huh. All done, none of us, is it? Come on, baby. We'll show them the speed that they want.
3: Attaboy, Mickey.
4: Well, I'm a son of a gun. I've been in some tough spots in me time, but I never rode with a couple of lunatics before.
3: What's the matter, Spider? Can't you stand it?
4: I can stand it if you can.
2: Here, turn off that injector. You're drowning her, you are. And give me the heat, can't you?
4: Holy cats, look at that speed, will you? Thank the Lord, we'll soon be out of the mountain.
5: Hey, Mickey!
3: Who's that?
5: Hey, what's gone wrong?
3: What is it?
5: Hey, what's gone wrong? Cut off that speed, can't you? I'll be in the pits in a minute.
3: Okay, Brennan. I'm running this. Get back in the caboose and take it easy.
5: That's
3: fast enough, Mickey.
2: Oh, is that so? Is it scared you're getting?
3: Why, no. It's all right with me, but...
2: But, the tin little pig, the speed you're asking for. And I'm going to give it to you. If it's going to blazes, we might as well go in a hurry.
3: Hey, look out there.
4: What's wrong now?
3: There's a bunch of men ahead of the field yonder. Looks like they've got guns. They're on the engineer's side. Hey, look out, Mickey. Keep down. They're shooting at the cab.
2: Shooting, is it? Well, what's the odds? I might as well go to glory one way as another.
3: Gosh, I wonder why.
2: They got
3: me. Hey, quick, Spider. They've got Mickey. Hop over and grab the throttle. I'll take him.
4: That's okay, Slim. Hey, is he hurt bad?
3: I don't know. Watch your engine.
4: That's okay. I got her. Look out for Mickey, Slim.
3: Sure, but what about firing this engine?
4: That's okay for a minute or two. There's the head hook coming over the car. He must have heard the shoot. He'll handle the shovels.
2: How are you, Mickey? I'm all right. Keep that engine going.
3: It's okay, Mickey. He's not badly hurt, Spider. It's just a light wound in the shoulder. Knocked him sick for a minute.
4: Hey, can you fix him up?
3: Sure.
6: Hey, what's wrong? Somebody hurt?
3: Yeah, hop down here and look after him. Well, I spoke this engine.
6: Okay.
2: I tell you, I'm all right. Sure, it's nothing. Put that seat under me head.
4: Here it is.
2: Now that's fine. Sure, it's a fine to watch Spider McGee trying to run an engine.
4: Ah, listen. You think you're the only guy that can handle throttle, don't you?
2: Look at the elegant old fireman we have. Well, come on now. Spader, me boy. Look at the gauge dropping, will you?
4: Oh, shut your trap, Mickey. We got plenty of steam.
2: Here, look at him.
7: He's piling up the coal against the door. Flip your shovel and spade it out.
3: Okay, Mickey! How's that?
7: Sure, you're not doing so bad. Or maybe it's because I'm used to boom fire.
4: Oh, is that so? Say, Slim,
3: what is it, Spider?
4: What do you reckon them fellas were shooting at us for? We ain't the mail special.
3: Wait till we get to Sewell Junction. You'll get the answer.
4: Gosh, I don't savvy this business at all.
3: How far is it to Sewell from here?
4: About 15 miles. The level track now all the way.
3: That's fine. I'm glad we're clear of those mountains.
7: Oh, I'm thinking I had you scared after all.
3: Well, Mickey, I'll admit you did have me going for a while. You sure made a great run.
4: I'll say so. If only we had got that mail. Say, Slim, you don't seem to be worrying, man. Do you realize we lost out on that mail contract? What's old Pop going to say?
3: Leave that to me, Spider. What time is it?
4: Just 9:17. 11 miles to go. We're hitting 72 now. Be there in less than 8 minutes.
3: I wonder where the CK&W mail special is.
4: Oh, listen. After that run we made through the mountains, I'll gamble we beat her into Sewell by a full 90 minutes. Gosh, if we only had that mail.
3: No use worrying about that now, Spider. I'm glad we made that run, though. Just to give an idea of what we can do.
4: Boy, and what a run. If I live to be 90, I'll never forget that trip.
3: That goes for me, too.
4: I'll be slowing for the semaphore pretty soon. There's Sewell Junction ahead. Where do we go now?
3: You head on the Y, back down to the passing track. I'll drop off and we slow for the switch. I've got to see somebody.
4: Okay.
3: All clear, Spider. The board's down.
7: Ay, golly, I'm getting better.
3: How are you feeling?
7: I'm getting better every minute.
3: Fine. Lucky they didn't get you in the worst place.
4: Too bad they didn't get him through the head instead of knocking the skin off his shoulders.
7: Yeah, that's all. And I suppose you think they'd be setting you up in my place.
4: Okay, Slim. Get ready to hit the grip. Here you are.
3: Okay, Spider. Go ahead. I'll see you at the depot.
4: Sure. Sure. Say, have them get a doctor for Mickey.
3: Right, Spider. I'll do that.
8: Hello. Oh, Mr. Reed?
3: Sure, that's my name.
8: William. Government mail service.
3: Well, I'm glad to meet you.
8: Well, you don't need to holler about it.
3: Oh,
8: all right.
3: All right.
8: You heard you were... Well, we knew that you were coming in. I'm this pilot. I just dropped down to find out when you expect to get those mail coaches through.
3: Couldn't tell you. Personally, I don't care if they never come through.
8: Sure, sure. It's a mighty tough break for you, Mr. Reed. We're all betting on you, too. I'm mighty sorry you lost out.
3: Hold on a minute. Where's the opposition train?
8: You mean the CK&W mail special? She'll be in here about 11:17, I guess.
3: Then that means that the Green Valley has won the race for that mail contract by an hour and 50 minutes.
8: What? Say, wait a minute. Wait, I don't get you.
3: No. See that engine, two box cars and caboose just backing in down there?
8: Well, sure, the train you came in on.
3: The mail you gave us at Glasspell this morning is in those two box cars.
8: Holy mackerel, you mean that?
3: Well, you can take a look. Guess you know your own mail.
8: Well, I'll be darned. Why, but where did you transfer it?
3: We shifted that mail back at Morristown, at Hilltop Siding.
8: You what? Say, you had no right to do that. It's against the agreement.
3: Have you a copy of the agreement?
8: Why, sure.
3: So have I. Look at Clause 7.
8: What? Clause 7?
3: All right, Clause 7 says that if the equipment on the mail cars is in bad order, the carrying company has the right to transfer mail to any other cars of any description that are available.
8: Sure, I know.
3: Wait a minute. This morning when we started that mail run, you gave us two of the lousiest old mail cars in the country.
8: Well, yes, I know they weren't very good. Well, something slipped up.
3: Sure, I know what slipped up. We got a hot box in the front mail car this morning at Dexter. Then when we got to where we changed engines, there was another blazer in the same car, too bad to run with. Also, we found the air equipment out of business on the other car. As the responsible official present, I order that mail transferred, and here it is. Well, now, how about it, Williams?
8: Well, in that case, I guess you will.
3: I'll say we do.
4: Say, listen, Slim. Is that right we got that mail in them boxcars?
3: Of course. Do you suppose I'd come tearing through the mountains with an empty train?
4: Well, I'm a son of a gun. So we beat
3: them. Sure we beat them. How's Mickey?
4: Okay, here he is.
7: Says that right that we're what you're telling me? That we had the mail with us?
4: Sure, right in them boxcars.
7: Holy hallelujah. So I'm the engineer that pulled the mail, and I didn't know it.

Reed wins the first trick in the fight with the CKW. By quick thinking, he has outwitted his father's men. May we suggest that you listen for the next episode in The Green Valley Line.

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1: Well, so he went into the laboratory work and let the other go. I've been spending some time with him lately. I tell you, he's taught me a lot.
2: Yeah? Well, what do you want me to do about it, Milt?
1: I want you to persuade him to come back into practice.
2: Oh, I don't even know the man.
1: I've tried to talk to him, but he won't listen to me. He might listen to you.
2: Oh, I don't know, Milt.
1: We need every man. I wouldn't bother you with this if I knew any way to accomplish it without you. I brought you a copy of the man's case history. Read it over, think about it, and then decide.
2: All right, Milt. All right, I'll read it over.
3: Why, Mr. Mayor. Come in, sir.
2: I hope you don't mind my paying a little informal call like this, Dr. Elliott. But I need your help.
3: Yeah, let me take your coat.
2: Thank you.
3: Try that chair by the fire. Cigar?
2: No, thanks. It's a nice fire, though. It's a nippy evening.
3: Yes, I like a fire on a November evening. It's comforting.
2: Dr. Elliott, you may not like what I have to say to you. You'll probably tell me I'm a meddling old fool and to mind my own business. But there's something that has to be said, it seems, that I'm the one to say.
3: What's on your mind?
2: We're facing a bad winter, Dr. Elliott. There's a great shortage of medical men. You're a doctor and a surgeon. I want you to take up your practice again.
3: You're mistaken, Mr. Mayor. I'm neither a doctor nor a surgeon. That's been proven.
2: Ah, rubbish. I've read your records. I know better.
3: A man can lose faith in himself, Mr. Mayor.
2: Well, some men maybe, but not you. You're too wise for that. The best doctor I have ever known says you're one of the greatest surgeons in the country.
3: You've been talking to Dr. Case, but Dr. Case is prejudiced. He's been listening to my theories. Theories look well on paper, and they sound well, but ask the people of Springdale. They'll tell you I'm not a surgeon.
2: The people made a mistake.
3: Perhaps, but they destroyed me when they made it.
2: No. You destroyed yourself. You read in the papers that it was your fault that a boy died, and instead of fighting it and proving him wrong, you quit. You left the hospital. You closed your bag and left it closed. Why?
3: Because suddenly it wasn't worth the fight, that was all. I had worked for years, night and day, unceasingly to save life. And I had saved many lives. But all those were forgotten in the hour that I lost one. Why should I drive myself to save the people who would turn on me in an instant?
2: Well, I don't know why you should, exactly. Except that we all do it. Somehow, to most people, a good doctor is someone set apart. Someone from God with the gift of life in his hand.
3: Oh, I've thought about it, Mayor. At night, even now, when I can't sleep, I think about it. I live the whole instant over. The call to the hospital, the child near death. The question, shall I operate without the parents' consent and perhaps save the child's life? Or wait for that consent and condemn the child to certain death? The staff surgeons couldn't be reached for a consultation. I had to make the decision and take any consequences. And always I do the same thing, Mayor. I always operate. If the same thing came up again tonight, I would operate. I would take that one chance in a million to save a life, knowing full well that I would be branded an incompetent and a murderer if I failed. I took that chance, Mayor, and I lost. I'm sorry the child died, but I'm not sorry for myself.
2: Well, now, you should have explained that. You should have fought it out.
3: I was not asked for an explanation. I was condemned, and I accepted the sentence.
2: Will you come back?
3: No.
2: I see you're an unforgiving man, Dr. Elliott.
3: Well, put it any way you like.
2: Well, does your hate, then, go beyond the city? Did you hate your country, too?
3: That's a ridiculous question.
2: I don't see that it is at all. This is no time for feuds or bitterness. This is a time of war. Our sons are fighting on foreign soil. Every doctor here and every doctor with them must do the work of 20. What right have you to sit here beside your fire and refuse to help? What right have you to fan your bitterness as they die?
3: Now listen to me.
2: No, you listen to me for a change. It's time you listen to someone. You took an oath to heal and save. Our best physicians and surgeons trained you and helped you and believed in you. What right have you to throw aside the time they spent and call it lost? What right have you to say the people misunderstood me? They jumped to a wrong conclusion and hurt my pride and my ego? So let them die. You've a mighty conceit, Dr. Elliott.
3: What a way you have of putting your finger on the heart of the matter.
2: I have no patience with a man who nurses his pride. You've been acting like a sulky child.
3: Perhaps. But it's only been 2 years. They haven't forgotten, don't you see? They won't want me to take care of them. They have no confidence in me.
2: I'm not denying it'll be a fight, but it can be won. I have faith in you. Dr. Case has faith in you. And you have plenty in yourself. Now, don't try to tell me for a moment that you haven't. Come on, you. Get those instruments out and polish them up and hang up your shield and fight. The people will come to you because they need you. May take a little time, but they'll come. Well, what do you say, Dr. Elliott?
3: Mr. Mayor, you've made me quite ashamed.
2: Good. Now let's get to work.

0: Scalpel. Swab.
1: Breathing irregular. 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
0: Oxygen. 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
1: Pulse slow. 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
0: More oxygen. 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
1: Doctor.
0: Oxygen. More oxygen.
2: It's no use, doctor. The patient is dead.
3: Extra, extra. Dr. Elliott, resume practice. Boy dies. Extra.
4: Hey, there, boy.
5: Did you see this morning's paper? It was a case similar to the Cross case. They let the doctor operate again, and the boy died.
6: It's the most disgraceful thing I've ever heard of. That man's a horse doctor.
7: Well, I'm certainly never going to let that doctor get near our house. I don't know what they're thinking about letting him practice.
8: I'm going to complain to the Medical Association. Something ought to be done about that man.

0: Tom, I've been reading your paper and listening to what people are having to say about Dr. Elliott.
1: A man ought to be ridden out of town on a rail.
0: Tom, at this moment, I'd like to ride you out. Now, I'm going to make a statement, and you're going to print it. Put that girl of yours on the other phone and have her take this down just as I say it. And see that it's run on the front page in a box. Huh? Hello. Are you ready?
2: Yes, go ahead.
0: Yeah. To the people of Springdale, you have seen fit to call a doctor of this town unfit to practice. You have seen fit to brand them. In so doing, you've lost sight of these facts. A doctor is not and does not pretend to be God. He's a man of science. Have you got that?
2: Yes, sir. Go ahead.
0: Yeah. If a bone is broken, he mends it. If a cord is severed, he ties it. The body's wasted with disease, he fights that disease. But the bone that's too shattered can't be mended. The cord that's completely severed, sometimes it's impossible to put it together. Body too far wasted doesn't respond to treatment. As brilliant and competent as the doctor is, he can't always win in his continual fight against death. Remember this, my friends. A miracle comes only from the hand of God and is bestowed rarely. Now ask your doctor for competence and honesty, and ask your minister for the miracle.

0: beautiful speech you have here in the paper, Father.
1: Yeah, Margaret. It was given in righteous anger.
2: I hope it does some good.
0: It's a tough break.
2: Yeah.
0: You had such a job persuading him to practice again.
1: Yeah, it wasn't easy. He was very bitter.
0: Have you seen him since this happened?
1: No. I thought it was better that he fight it out alone.
0: Suppose he decides to quit?
1: I don't think he will, somehow. I hope he won't, anyway. If there's such a...